0: Just dying to get married. Ain't you never wanted a home? Now look at our little place. Ain't it cute? A man needs a woman's touch and vice versa.
1: Yeah, that's the truth, Eberman.
0: Sure. Now look at Hanson here, Mr. Eberman. He wasn't no use to himself at all alone. And now we got a really good life worked out.
2: Oh, now, Hazel, honey, don't force.
3: Oh, that's all right. Let her talk.
0: Anyways, Miss Eberman, Hanson don't hold no water with me.
3: The fat wife talked and Matthew listened. And he began to wonder if maybe there wasn't something in what she said. It was lonesome. He could quit the plant if he wanted. He had all that money his mother left him when he died. He only worked because it was so lonesome. And then Hazel said,
0: "Now, let's see. Who'd be a good girl for you? Well, what type do you go for?
4: Tennis court?
0: No, I know. Sally Mason."

0: place and the scent of magic. No, no. I was getting it all mixed up. Anyway, Hazel arranged for them to meet at a party at her house. She had all the men and their wives in the plant, and a guy named Lefty played the piano. Played piano like old-time movies. Everybody had a swell time except Matthew. He sat alone over in one corner of the porch. He heard the screen door open and close, and a big bunch of white that was Sally moved over to him.
1: Well, there you are, Mr. Everman. What do you mean by running away from the party? I'm your date tonight, aren't I?
0: Sure, but I thought maybe you'd want to be with some of those fellas that talk more. You sound pretty quiet.
1: Oh, I don't mind. I think that's the mark of a gentleman. Gorgeous night, huh? Isn't it? You know, I think nature's just about the grandest thing in the world, don't you? Huh? Oh, trees and flowers and all. Ain't so many flowers around here, though. I like sunshine and clean scenery all around, don't you? Huh? I get so lonesome here. Lonesome for a girl. That is, of course, if you aren't married.
0: I get lonesome, too.
1: You do? I never thought men got lonesome. I thought it was only girls. Men can get out.
0: I get lonesome.
1: Oh, sure, I remember now. Hazel told me. You're afraid you're too ugly looking.
0: What are you laughing at? I do get lonesome, and that's the reason, only you're not to laugh.
1: Well, my goodness, I wasn't laughing. Except it's funny to think of a man being so... Say, I didn't mean to hurt your feelings. I'm lonesome, too, ain't I? You've got the biggest hands I ever seen. Do you think I'm pretty? Do you? Oh, I get so lonesome.
0: Matthew couldn't get it out of his head about this funny girl. Do you think I'm pretty? He didn't even know. He couldn't even remember what she looked like when he went to work the next day. And when he started to get his lunch, there was something over by the gate that he'd never noticed before. Something pink and fresh. His big hands opened and closed. It was Sally. All in pink organdy, like a pink balloon at a children's party.
1: Well, I guess you're surprised to see me, aren't you, Mr. Edwin?
0: Yeah, I guess I am.
1: I thought maybe you might like a little home-fixed lunch. That'll look good, huh? So we can eat over here in the shade if you don't mind having a lady's company. I was all alone today. That's why I come. Okay, here. I even got some chocolate cream for after. You like them?
0: Uh-huh.
1: I do myself. Ain't this a cute bracelet? Huh? Little tiny bells. Must be hard work to make a thing like that now, don't you think? Oh, say, have one of those sandwiches, Mr. Evans. They're gorgeous.
0: Sally chatted away, all in

0: After a while, it was time to go back to work. Matthew stood up and didn't know what to say. Just looked. Sally's face was kind of shiny from the heat, and the pink had gone limp and bunched. But a breeze picked up the loose strands of her hair. Her foot twisted like a little girl.
1: No, you never once called me by name. It's Sally.
0: I know.
1: Oh, call me by name. I like being called by name.

0: Hugh never asked Sally to marry him until the day he saw her out by the fence where she lived, talking to Lefty, the man who played the piano at Handsome's party the first night they met. He saw Lefty pinch her cheek and he heard Sally laugh.
1: Lefty, you say the silliest thing. Oh, you can't expect a girl to take me serious. Now, oh, no, don't. Oh,
2: come on.
1: It's terrible.
2: You take your hands off.
3: What's the matter?
1: Matthew, look what you've done to Lefty. Why, you knocked him out cold.
0: You're not to fool around with guys like that. I don't like the woman I'm going to marry fooling around with guys like that.
1: Marry? Oh, Matthew. Why, that's the one thing in the whole wide world I always wanted to be.
0: Matthew took his bride to Niagara Falls. There was only one thing, the bracelet. Matthew wondered what he could do about that. The little house was a white cottage, located pretty much by itself, quite a distance from the plant. Sally had to walk a good way to see any of the people she used to know.
4: How's married life, Sally?
1: Oh, say, it's the grandest thing. You should come by and see us. Pay us a social call.
4: Yeah, I hear you got a nice place to live.
1: Yeah, flowers and a tree. You simply got to come and see it.
0: And the men and their wives at the plant did come and see it. They sat around the house and put their feet on things and spilled cigar ashes on the floor and talked loud and common. Matthew didn't say a word. He just sat, listened, looked at the mess they made. They stayed a long time. Matthew thought they never would go.
1: Now that you know the way, you don't be strangers.
5: Oh, don't worry.
4: Yeah, we'll be back. We'll also now that we know the way.
6: Good night.
0: Good night. Matthew looked at the rugs and the footmarks on the chairs. The place looked ugly.
1: Imagine entertaining folks in your very own home.
0: They won't come again.
1: Well, why not?
0: Look at the rug.
1: Oh, that ain't nothing. I just run the sweeper over it and you'll...
0: They're not coming again.
1: Oh, but a house ain't nothing without folks coming in.
0: We got each other.
1: Oh, yes, but...
0: We never had another party. Maybe Matthew saw his own face in the ashes on the floor. The house grew quiet, and Sally got nervous.
1: Oh, it's just that we sit here and don't say a word, Matthew. I get lonesome. Can we have a party? Huh? Can't we go to other people's parties then? Oh, can't we do that?

0: tree didn't grow. Even the smoke from the plant seemed to find its way over to the house. The white got gray. Then it got black and splotchy. Then the paint peeled. Matthew lived. Sally put on weight.
1: See the pretty pink ribbon I got to match my hair? Lady at the dime store said blonde hair got awful dingy looking, so I got this bottle of stuff. Only a dime. Look how it brightens up the color of my hair. Huh? Oh, have a chocolate cream, Matthew. These creams come from the dime store, too. I can't even notice the difference from the ones you used to buy me.
0: He walked away. He always walked away. He wanted to tell Sally how much he wanted to be close to her, but he couldn't. She filled the house with frilly things and all the fussy doodads that go with it.
1: You just won't believe what I got to show you, Matthew. It's just like Joanne Crawford had in the magazine. Look, it's a genuine toy poodle. Just like a little ball of fur, ain't he? Hello, beautiful. Such a wonderful lollipop, my baby. Would you like to use chocolate cream like the one of you? Oh, Matthew, he needs a scream. Look at him eat some cream. Oh, your wife, get him, don't you? Stop coming up. I'm tasty bees, no? No, Mommy, you marshmallow must have bought. What is it, baby? What's the matter, Mommy, little baby?
0: Matthew walked away.
1: Watch the canaries jump on their perch, Matthew. Hey, hey, hey.

0: just don't understand those birds, Matthew. They don't sing a song like canaries are supposed to. Now, you naughty bad boy, scaring your yippee sisters like that. I just won't talk to you again. Don't you want to set funny face in the muddy? Oh, Mommy didn't mean to hurt your feelings. Oh, Matthew, admit a scream. Here's an angel. Here's a free angel. Let's divide it. A chocolate cream. Huh? Yeah, it's for you. Oh, no. Just lust me all up. Oh, for goodness. Oh, look at that, Matthew. All down my neck and cheek. Here now. Here, you just go and sit in your puppy chair. Would you like to sit in daddy's lap in to be Oh, Matthew, you hit him. Oh, Matthew, don't do that, Wayne. Matthew.
1: What are you crying for, Sally?
0: I shouldn't hit him. Oh, look at him. Won't you cry, Wayne? Your mommy won't eat him. Look, Matthew. He's just like a kid, ain't he? I think maybe...
1: got up, went and stood by the window and looked out.
0: I like the house, but I get lonesome.
1: Lonesome? In your own home? Why go to those awful parties with ashes and footmarks on the chairs and the men with their arms around Sally? She shouldn't have allowed that. She belonged to him. She was the only person who ever did belong to him. Hadn't she come to him in the plant yard that day? Sure she had. She liked him. She shouldn't be singing that song that Lefty plays. That Lefty pinching her cheek and laughing at him. She shouldn't have allowed that.
0: Mommy's hit the angel head. Ooh, Lefty.
1: You wanted her to leave that dog alone. Why couldn't she treat him like that? Matthew looked out the window. Too bad about the paint and the smoke that came over from so far, from the plant, the weeds all around. He was surprised to see the tree look bigger. Maybe he hadn't noticed the tree for a long time.
0: Matthew!
1: Yeah?
0: What are you doing, Matthew?
1: Thinking. He looked at it. Where was that pink and fresh thing he'd seen before at the plant? The face shining from the heat and the loose strands of hair caught in the breeze.
2: Someone called me by name. I like being called by name.
1: A big, fat, blonde lump.
0: These creams come from the dime store. You can't even tell the difference.
1: Where was that pink and fresh thing by the gate? Sally was standing by the canary cage and wiggling her wrist again. She hadn't done that for a long time, since Niagara Falls.
0: Look, Matthew, I found that bracelet with the bells on it. I thought it might make the canary sing. Come on, birdie, do. Do you think they're sick, Matthew? I've never seen them so quiet before. Listen to the bells, pretty baby.
1: Matthew's hands were opening and closing at his sides, like they were grasping for something to hold and never finding it.
0: I just don't understand those birds at all.
1: You've gotten fat, Sally.
0: Oh, it don't matter. I don't care. Nobody cares if a married woman gets fat. Mrs. Hazel says, I like Hazel. She's good company. I don't get down her way much now, though. Her ankles swell up from these French heels. Cute shoes, though, ain't they, Matthew? Makes the foot look small. Ankles swell up, but it does make the foot look small. Oh, I swell up, too. I don't know what's wrong with them, I do. Oh, I wish I could get these birds to sing. Oh, I'm bored.
1: Aren't you happy with me, Sally?
0: Yeah, but we never do anything. Oh, I get crazy here all the time. I just get so I can't stay still another minute or I'll scream. If we had some kids, then maybe we'd mean more to each other. Have something to talk to each other about. And kids is awful good company, and then conversation about kids is good company, and good talk between a man and his wife.
1: Not you want to run. You want to kick the wolf, tear the house down, anything.
0: Mommy's little baby now, almost a dog.
1: Where was that terrace that had seen once upon a time? Some lovely duchess, maybe from 100 or 200 years ago.
2: Nobody can tell me who you are. You're
1: mad.
2: I'll do it for you. I'll catch you.
1: Maybe if he grabbed Sally, held her so close, that would make a difference.
2: Ugliest, furriest boy I've ever seen.
1: Why did it have to turn out this way?
3: said that a man ought to be married no matter what.

0: can only stop all that noise. If we can only just get a minute to think without all that noise. Let me get you. What? Allie was so fat. Matthew stuffed his mouth full of dime store chocolate, one after the other, one after the other, one after the other. The whole room began to turn. Big, fat, plump all covered in feet.
1: Matthew looked around the room. No trees, no flowers. The canaries and the dog were quiet.
2: Oh, Matthew, they was like kids to me. Oh, they were helpless babies. You, just look at your hands. They're red, all red. Wet. You're so ugly.
1: The fake blonde was still as could be. Except her wrists. Her face hated him. She said he was ugly.

0: Those carpenter boys sure know what to do with their hammers, don't they? Listen. I guess they're getting ready for in the morning, cutting down a tree to build a thing like that. Well, that's the story of Matthew Everman, I guess. There's just one thing that I'd like to ask you, please.
1: Sure, sure. Anything you want. What can we do for you?
0: Well, my name is... It's all right to print that, but...
1: Sure, sure.
0: I guess maybe you wonder how I could tell you all this, like I was talking about somebody else. Well, that's because Matthew Everman wasn't ever a person I really wanted to be. He was somebody I knew and I didn't like. I hated him, just like everybody else did, because he was ugly. There's no excuse for what he did. Oh, Matthew. Hating makes so many lonely people. And it makes ugly people, too. Ugly and mean on the inside. I guess the best thing would be if everybody would... Wouldn't it be a nice world if people would... My name, see, that's all right, but no pictures, please. No pictures, no papers, huh? You know, it'd mean an awful lot to me. You understand, don't you? There won't be any pictures, no papers, will there? Just promise me that and I'll be so great. No pictures.

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1: And now, Roma Wines of Fresno, California, bring you Mr. Edmund O'Brien in the Argyle Album, a suspense play produced, edited, and directed for Schenley by William Spear.
3: Back when I got my first job in the Herald, Alan Pierce was its star reporter. A little later, he went to Washington and became top dog of all syndicated political columnists. Pierce could tell you what the president said when he didn't like his breakfast and who was getting paid off for what, by whom, and how much. He was a national big shot, so naturally, his coming back to the hometown last January got local front page. Especially since the first thing happens, he checks into the Belden General Hospital from a heart attack he had on the train right as it pulled into the station. Quite an entrance. And time? Well, maybe you remember. Just when 22 million anxious readers were waiting for his promised exposé of the contents of the Argyle Album, the thing he'd been building up in his columns for about 2 weeks before. Teapot Dome was going to be a church club misunderstanding compared to this. Naturally, all the boys hung around the anteroom of his hospital suite during visiting hours, but nobody from the press cracked the door to the sick room for the first 3 days. Then, on the fourth morning, Van Selden, the doctor, came smiling out into the anteroom.
4: Good morning, gentlemen. Mr. Pierce would have willingly seen you all the first day. Of course, as his medical advisor, I couldn't permit anything of the sort. However, today I'll allow you to see him one at a time. I suggest that you gentlemen draw straws or something for turns. Oh, that is, except the man from the Herald. Mr. Pierce asked expressly to see him first.
5: Hey, the Herald man, that's me.
4: Is the Herald representative here?
5: Over here, doctor.
4: Do you want to come in now?
5: Right with you, doctor. Hey, Pinky, come here.
6: Yeah, Harry.
5: Listen, Dr. Van Selden, this is Mr. Melvin Pinkus, the Herald's best and believe me, quietest photographer. Now, he's very good for patients. I wonder
4: if... I'm afraid not, Mr. Mitchell.
5: Okay, Doc. Okay. Stand by, Pinky.
4: Right. Nurse, let this gentleman in. I'll be on the fifth floor.
7: Very well.
6: Hello there.
5: How are you, sir?
6: You're Harry Mitchell, aren't you?
5: That's right, Mr. Pierce.
6: Come on, I'll make it Al.
5: All right, Al.
6: So you're young Mitchell.
5: Uh-huh.
6: How time flies. I spoke to the old man on the phone. I said, send your next Alan Pierce over. And he sent you. Do you consider that a compliment?
5: Compliment, brother. I'm going to hit him for a nice fat raise.
6: Well, Harry, have you got your questions all written down like a good reporter should?
5: Oh, no, I don't work that way, sir.
6: Neither do I. I suppose you want to know what the Argyle album is?
5: Dave, you're not really going to tell me.
6: Look, crank me up a little bit, will you?
5: Yeah, sure.
6: Harry, it's got to a point where I think I ought to share it with somebody. Preferably somebody like myself who thinks like me. And I'm going to ask you not to use this unless I'm not in a position to.
5: Okay. Okay, it's a deal.
6: Well, you know what an album is. This one is quite a fancy-looking one. Tooled, white leather bound, and a flaming crimson double-headed eagle crest etched on the cover. It's an impressive item.
5: Maybe you better take it easy, Mr. Pierce.
6: You were going to call me Al.
5: Okay, Al, but no. Honest, maybe you better...
6: I'm all right. I'm a little dizzy.
5: Want the doctor?
6: No. Now, just a drink. A drink of water, please.
5: He lay back on his pillow, breathing terribly. There was a thermos on the bedstand that turned out empty. I grabbed a glass and ran into the bathroom, filled it from the tap. I'll be right there, Al. Mr. Pierce. Al. Oh. I stood there for a while, feeling awfully bad, thinking awfully hard. Finally figured an idea.
7: Hey, Harry.
5: Pinky.
8: There I am, General.
7: Is he going to pose?
5: Yeah, he's going to pose. Come on in here.
8: What's going on?
5: Pinky.
6: Huh?
5: Pinky, look at him. He's dead.
6: Huh?
5: Passed out while we were talking. This is our beat. It's big. It's a scoop. I don't want those other tin horns out there cutting in.
8: What are you going to do?
5: I'm going out and phone. You stay here and don't let anybody in through that door.
8: Hey, you're not letting me alone with him.
5: An old hound like you, are you kidding?
8: I don't like it.
5: I went out to the pay station in the hall and phoned in the story. Then I found Dr. Van Selden on the fifth floor and broke the news. Between the fifth and seventh floor, where Pierce's suite was, we picked up the chief surgeon, the superintendent, four nurses and litter bearers and attendants. We went through the anteroom where the reporters were. The newspaper boys smelled something was up. Nobody'd left them in Pierce's room, but the official hospital gang and me barged in and headed straight for the bed where the corpse was. I got a funny feeling. Pinky wasn't in the room. Dr. Van Selden and the chief surgeon went over to the bed and pulled back the covers, and you could feel the shock go through the whole crowd. A long steel scalpel was sticking right up in the middle of Alan Pierce's chest. An hour later, Lieutenant Horslip Sampson, who was top man in homicide, strutted in and took over. He got the story from us and just sat there for a while, thinking, very professional, exuding brilliance. Then His Majesty rose and spoke.
9: Dr. Van Selden?
4: Yes, sir.
9: In your opinion, did your patient die from a heart attack, as our reporter friend here claims, or from the knife wound?
4: I really can't tell you yet. Indications are that it might be either. You see, in either case, the heart was stopped.
5: Yeah. The heart usually stops in cases of death, doesn't it, Doc, huh? The only thing is, I took his pulse before I left the room. There was no pulse. That scalpel could just as well have been stuck in a loaf of bread for all the damage it would
9: have. Mitchell! Why'd you leave a dead man unreported? Why'd you leave the photographer here without telling the noise?
5: I was a reporter with a scoop. Who'd you expect me to leave here? Somebody from the Express?
9: Noise! Were you outside the door the whole time?
10: Yes, sir, with the reporters, and nobody came out except Mr. Mitchell. The photographer went in, but never came out.
9: Take a gander in the bathroom, Haggerty.
11: Yes, sir. And there's nobody here, Chief.
9: Magerson, those windows locked.
11: Yes, sir.
5: Locked room, Case Horslip. Should bring out your Scotland Yard training.
9: Mitchell, You're in too tough a spot to be fresh. If I could only get an angle. Must be an angle.
5: He got up, sore, and started looking around himself. He walked over to the white bed screen in the corner. It's funny, it stood there all the time, such a natural piece of hospital equipment, you never noticed it.
9: Gotta get an angle.
5: But even now, before
9: yeah,
5: he touched it,
9: I
5: knew what he'd find there.
9: Now, where am I
5: and I edged for the door. He started to pull aside the screen like somebody'd look hopelessly in any unlikely spot for a lost collar button. Then he let the screen fall over.
7: Holy treasure!
5: And there was Pinky, all huddled up among his photographic equipment with a surgeon's scalpel sticking out of his
7: neck.
5: Hey,
7: you, Mitchell!
5: I yelled to the reporters in the anteroom that they could go in now. The crowd coming out after me met the crowd going in, and I was in the corridor while they argued it out. I was around the corner and in the elevator before the cops could get through. Walked right through the Waldorf lobby and up to the second floor. Nobody said a thing. Time was still with me. I knew Pierce's secretary was keeping suite 213 for him until he was supposed to get out of the hospital.
10: One moment. Yes.
5: May I come in?
10: Well,
5: I'm a friend of Mr. Pierce's, Mitchell of the Herald.
10: Oh, what is it, Mr. Mitchell? Something I can...
5: Would you let me write till your boss's desk, huh?
10: What?
5: Files, papers, and possessions. I'll put them back real neat. There's something I have to find.
10: Are you crazy?
5: I was afraid that'd be your answer.
10: What are you going to do?
5: I'm sorry.
10: Don't!
5: Really? I really was. I didn't like to hit a woman, especially that cute. I searched the suite top and bottom, but if Pierce had ever had the Argyle album, he took no chances keeping it around. I found his personal address book, though, and figured it was no more use to him than it might be to me. Now I needed a place where I could sit down and think. Then I remembered I was carrying a key from my pal Joe Walsh's apartment while he was sunning himself in Florida. Yeah, at least nobody could figure my going there. At Walsh's place, I spent about 20 minutes with Pierce's address book. He had Washington phone numbers in it that hadn't been in public directories for the last 30 years. But there was one in this town that had a red crayon circle around it. It was a query. Jor Brod. J-O-R-B-R-O-D on Worcester Street. Not the kind of neighborhood Alan Pierce usually socialized in. I was just about deciding I'd go and see Jor Brod when somebody decided to pay me a visit. I checked through the keyhole. I didn't see much, but what there was to see was female. So I took my chances and opened the door. She stood there, about 5'7", of the most interesting stuff I ever remember seeing. Not young, mind you, not angelic, but gorgeous and smart-looking and sweet-voiced.
12: Hello there.
5: Who are you?
12: May I come in?
5: Sure, it's your risk. Who are you?
12: You may call me Marla, Mr. Mitchell, and I want the Argyle album.
5: Just like that?
12: No, not just like that. I could be nasty, you know. After all, the police want you.
5: Somehow, Marla, that doesn't worry me at all. I just don't think you make it a policy to have traffic with the police.
12: An astute youngster. I like you.
5: I like you, too, but I haven't time.
12: I'll give you $500 for it.
5: I don't even know what it is. What is the Argyle album?
12: $10,000.
5: Without a breath, huh? There's some junk.
12: $10,000?
5: I'm really sorry, Marla.
12: But I wanted to know. It's not for sale. Very well.
5: She moved so casually and directly to the door and opened it so quickly, I hadn't even gotten out of my chair before her two boyfriends stepped in. The first one looked like a fat businessman, hair slightly gray, nice smile. The one who followed him had the square, low-cut, irresistible appearance of a medium-sized tank.
12: Mr. Winter, Mr. Holbrey, Mr. Mitchell.
5: How do you do?
12: He's not terribly cooperative.
13: Oh, no?
12: He doesn't perform, not for love, nor for money. Very stubborn.
5: She really didn't try love, Mr. Winter.
13: From what I know of Marla, that's hard to believe. Eh, Marla? So you're stubborn, Mr. Mitchell, a stubborn murderer.
5: I'll repeat my question. What is the Argyle album?
13: My, you are a gifted actor.
5: Never mind. Forget it, Mr. Winter.
13: Well, isn't $10,000 enough? That's the best we can offer and still make a profit.
5: Let's not waste time.
13: Oh, I am sorry, my boy. I'm very sorry. Very well, Gil.
5: The big guy stepped toward me. I ducked and set the table between us. Gil puts it aside like it was matchless. His left hand lashed out and had the lapels of my coat, and I was lifted until my shoe tips touched the floor, helpless as a baby. It started slapping my face, front hand and back. It kept up and up like a hot lick in the drums, and the agony was unbearable. He stopped. I waited.
7: like your weight between pauses of the dentist drill. Then I guess I tried to move because I saw the small eyes flicker and the huge fist come swinging at my face. I wanted to duck but couldn't. My hands were torn from in front of my face and it came. Shocks of intolerable pain like searing flames, and then the flame flickered and went out.

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0: And now, Roma Wines bring back to our Hollywood soundstage Mr. Edmund O'Brien as reporter Harry Mitchell in the Argyle Album, a play well calculated to keep you in suspense.

0: was in the bedroom of the apartment, and Marlowe was bathing my forehead with a damp handkerchief. I lay quiet until things cleared up a bit.
1: That's it. Rest a little. That's the boy.
0: Marlowe.
1: Where's the album, darling?
0: Huh?
1: Where's the album?
0: I swear I don't know. I don't know.
1: You don't want me to call him again, do you?
0: No, please, no.
1: From the kitchen.
0: Huh?
1: I'm supposed to help you wake up and then
0: call. No, don't.
1: But you haven't got it. Do you know where it is?
0: I swear, Marla, I swear. I don't even know what it is. All I know is it's tulle, white leather or something.
1: You don't? Well, all right, here's what I know. Winter found it originally. He was in occupied Europe then. He doesn't admit it, but I think he was the leader of a looting party after an American raid. It was a sheaf of documents recording the transfer of large sums of money by certain individuals, both German and American. Big men who wanted to make sure that they'd come out right, no matter whose armies won. Winter knew that he'd found a fortune that day. Fortune and blackmail.
0: Well, what happened?
1: He kept it in a public locker in a bus station. Normally the safest place in the world.
0: Mm-hmm.
1: It was in a town down here in Virginia, Argyle. On a million to one twist, he lost it. A gang of young hoodlums blew open that section with a dynamite stick. And has been missing ever since, until Alan Pierce started hinting about it in his column in the international scandal it involved. So when Pierce died, you see, Winter had a right to suspect that Pierce's murderer might have the album. Naturally, the big man wanted it, too. Lots of people wanted it badly. Including me.
0: Huh? You? What for?
1: Resale value.
0: I see. Well, that's a decent motive.
1: I'm a decent person.
0: Yeah. Yeah, you are. Come here.
1: Oh, you're nice. You're a nice boy.
0: You know, I could just press my thumbs here at your windpipe and you couldn't even yell.
1: I thought of that.
0: You're not kidding me.
1: That's the excuse I'll give to Winter. That you took me and I couldn't yell. You get on the fire escape and I'll give you plenty of time before I call.
0: I don't figure what's in it for you.
1: We'll see each other again, won't we? You'll find it.
0: Huh?
1: Hurry.
0: Okay, honey. You asked for it.
1: Not too hard.
0: It was a funny experience choking a woman deliberately. I squeezed pretty hard, scuffing bruises at her throat to make it look good. I got so mixed up I didn't know what I was doing. I took her once and kissed her very hard. Rumpled her clothes a little and mussed her hair, and when she looked pretty battered, I kissed her again, and then I crawled out in the fire escape and down. I gave the cabbie the Worcester Street address from Pierce's book. It was a junkyard. Jawbrod's Junkyard.
2: What do you want?
0: You, Mr. Broad, Jawbrod.
2: What's my name? What do you want?
0: The Argyle album.
2: What? How did you... I know you. You're that Mitchell guy the police won for the murder of Alan Pierce. If you move, I'll kill you.
3: Hey. Say, I got you figured, Brad.
2: Huh?
3: Yeah, you're the fence for all the juvenile crooks around here.
0: Oh, some junkyard.
2: Well, I'm on lots better terms with the cops than you are, Mitchell.
0: Yeah?
2: And I'm phoning them right now.
3: Sure. One of your kids brought you a nice white leather book with a two-headed eagle on it. Maybe you stretched and gave him two bits for it.
2: Oh,
3: then you found out you had something too big for a little guy. You knew it was worth dough, but your stomach wasn't tough enough for big-time blackmail. Yeah, so you figured a way to be right. Still make dough. Sell it to Alan Pierce.
2: What of it? Selling's no crime.
3: Hey, I'm really guessing, but good, huh? Yes. You invested the price of a couple of photostats and a train ticket to Washington. You got to Pierce and sold him the photostats.
2: Yes.
3: And then you told him he'd have to come here for the rest, huh?
2: Nothing to keep me from killing you right now.
3: No, I guess there isn't.
2: Sure not. You're a fugitive, aren't you? Escape killer, you wouldn't touch me.
3: Wait, don't! Oh!
4: Don't you even say thanks when your life is saved?
3: Thanks. A nice shot.
4: Don't mention it. You wonder how I knew you were here.
3: You watched me take the cab from the window and got the number. I know that one now.
4: Oh, you're bright as well as nice. Maybe we can play this game together now that we have the album.
3: Huh? Have we?
4: Well, it can't be far. From the desk drawer, the filing...
0: I think we both saw Broad move at the same time. The gun at the edge of his fingers was somehow in his hands again. It wavered weakly between Marla and me. It was like watching a slow-motion movie. Marla didn't waste time. I saw the Swede's little body jump at the impact, but his gun kept waving, and it went off. Marla sighed and fell down at my feet. She smiled at me once. That's all. I walked through three cops in the hall of the police station, getting no more reaction than a nod of greeting, and into Horslip Sampson's office.
5: Thanks for the phone call, Mitchell, but you gave us a bum steer. What's your angle?
0: Bum steer? I saw the shooting.
5: We found a woman. Very dead indeed, but there was no man.
0: Joe Bra? He didn't look alive when I saw him last.
5: Well, he wasn't there.
0: I'm only telling you.
5: What do you expect us to do with you?
0: Book me on suspicion of murder.
5: The murder of who, may I ask?
0: Alan Pierce, naturally.
5: You want to confess?
0: It's not bargain day today, Lieutenant.
5: Oh, it was just an angle.
0: Look, did the autopsy on Pierce come through?
5: I was wondering why you gave yourself up. Yeah, he died of heart failure, like he claimed. But only because he was so loaded with dope, even a normal heart would give up.
0: Dope? You mean poison?
5: Oh, same thing. Too much medicine. And Dr. Van Selben, the one who dosed him, has disappeared. Took a powder. You're not even runner-up for suspect now, Mitchell.
0: Heart failure. Heart failure. But then why the scalpel? Why? Whoever stuffed that scalpel into Pierce wanted to create suspicious circumstances around the death so they'd be sure there'd be an autopsy.
5: Hey, that's an angle.
0: Yeah. Yeah, but how about Pinky? And how did the murderer get in and out of the room?
5: Look,
0: how?
5: Mitchell, you want to be held?
0: No.
5: Then stop asking questions I can't answer. Go on, beat it.
0: I still wanted to break it. I found myself nursing a deep belief that there must be equal justice for the murders of a man I loved, another I respected, and a woman I admired. Well, there was only one place I could figure out where to start. I picked my way through Joe Broad's junkyard. Shapes of skeleton cars stood out dark in the moonlight. At the far end of the yard was a lighted shack. I went up to it, almost to the door. Somebody pushed me from behind. My own body knocked the door open.
6: Hey, hey there!
0: Broad was propped into a chair, facing me, his eyes wide. Winter stood beside him, and Gil walked up from behind me alongside.
7: Oh, come in, Mitchell.
0: Thanks.
7: Well, Mr. Mitchell, this is a proper ending. Another demonstration of the ascendancy of will.
0: Is he alive?
7: Who? O'Broad here? No, not now. He was very weak and had no resistance, but we learned what we needed. He had the album quite cleverly hidden. But we have it now. Oh, yeah. You want to see it?
0: Thanks. Say, who hired Dr. Van Selben to kill Pierce?
7: A very powerful and very wealthy individual. Most concerned with retrieving the album, Mr. Mitchell.
0: But you didn't want it to be heart failure. You wanted to force an autopsy. That's why you stuck the scalpel into the corpse.
7: Yeah, that's rather clever of you, Mr. Mitchell.
0: And in the hospital, you were dressed as an attendant, right? Huh? You got behind that bed screen sometime earlier in the day, probably early in the morning, before Pierce woke up, right? You were willing to wait a long time for what you wanted.
7: It was very tough.
0: You hoped to find out from Pierce where he had hidden the album. You found out instead that Pierce didn't have it. But you knew that Pierce was going to die anyhow from the overdose. So you decided to frame the doctor with the scalpel, forcing the autopsy. You know, there's only one conceivable reason for you to have taken all those chances.
7: And what, may I ask, can that conceivable reason be?
0: That you are the powerful and wealthy individual who got Dr. Van Selben to do Pierce's murder.
7: Really?
0: That you are no more Mr. Winter than I am. Well, yeah, the original Mr. Winter who smuggled the album out of Europe, you eliminated when he first tried to blackmail you and your fellow thieves.
7: Thieves, really?
0: By that line of reasoning, I was able to do a little research in the files of my reporter's memory. And in spite of the fact that you have no mustache and there are several other slightly physical changes that could be easily adjusted, you have an amazing resemblance to the very powerful, very wealthy Mr. Gerald K. Avery.
7: Theory, merely theory. But isn't this indulgence in violence a strange occupation for a man like Gerald Avery?
0: Not at all, Mr. Avery. A man doesn't become an international power by going to Sunday school every week. You decided nobody could do your dirty work better than yourself. I suppose you felt you needed help, so you got a professional adventuress like Marla to work with you on the grounds that you yourself were an adventurer, a blackmailer. The same goes for Gil here.
7: Your time's run over, Mitchell.
0: And Pinky, yeah. Pinky. Of course, it doesn't bother you that you killed a nice guy with a nice family.
3: To you, he was only in the way. You stuck the scalpel into Pierce's corpse to save yourself some more trouble. The trouble of paying off Dr. Van Selven. He'll probably show up floating. You dragged Pinky behind the screen, and you got behind with him and hid. Then when all the doctors and attendants broke into the room and rushed around Pierce's bed, you stepped out casually from behind the screen and mingled with the crowd. Ah, you were dressed for the part.
7: As a reporter, Mr. Mitchell, would you describe that exploit as daring or brilliant?
3: No. No, Mr. Avery. I'd use the words selfish, traitorous, foul.
7: Oh, your morality sickens me.
3: There's now, one more thing you didn't count on, Gil. Gil here.
7: Gil has nothing to do with it.
3: Oh, yes, he has.
7: You keep your mouth shut.
3: I'll do nothing of the sort.
6: Let him talk.
7: Gil! Let go of my arm.
6: Let him talk.
3: Thanks, Gil. And just keep hold of that arm.
6: Talk.
3: Okay. As I was saying, Mr. Avery, you forgot that Marla and Gil have been playing along with you because they figured you were their kind. There is a certain honor among little crooks, but not among you big-timers, Mr. Avery. Now, you have the album that couldn't hurt anybody but yourself. Who's the blackmail? Where's the payoff? Gil's wondering what's going to protect his interests. He knows now what happened to Dr. Van Selven. He knows. You see, he figured you for an honest crook, not a big-timer.
7: Gil, you're not listening.
3: He never...
7: He's only playing for time. He's only trying to save his own miserable skin. I'll pay you off, Gil. I'll pay you more than you've ever dreamed.
6: You really are, Gerald Avery.
7: Don't be an idiot, Gil, now. You cooperate with me and I...

That was a bad mistake of Mr. Gerald K. Avery. You see, he figured his gun was bigger than Gil. He moved fast, but not quite fast enough. The lead hit Gil on the shoulder, but that didn't even faze him. I understand he broke Avery's arm. That's when Avery screamed. The next blow broke Avery's neck. Well, there was an awful lot of excitement because Horselip's shadows caught up with the proceedings just about this time, and the details aren't too clear. All I know is, that it had been a big day. I was awfully tired. I went home, climbed in bed, and slept a long, long time. With my head on a nice pillow made of tooled white leather.

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0: Edmund O'Brien appeared through the courtesy of Universal International Pictures, now releasing Something in the Wind, starring Deanna Durbin. Tonight's suspense play was by Cyril Enfield. Next Thursday, same time, you will hear Michael O'Shea as star of Suspense. 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

0: 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Tonight's titles were Smiley, Murder Aboard the Alphabet, Double Ugly, and Artvile Album. This set of shows aired on the evenings of August 14, 21, 28, and September 4, 1947. Tune in next Thursday evening, same time, same place, for another set of thrilling and awesome thriller shows, here on Audio Theater. This is your host, James, saying thanks for listening. Until then, have a good one.
1: This concludes Audio Theater, brought to you by the Joe Cornish Radio Network. Stay tuned next time for another thrilling episode. Until then, I bid you farewell.

Good evening. This is Ron. Welcome to Audio Theater for Tuesday, February 17th, 2026. This evening on Audio Theater, we present a detective triple play from the old-time radio series Boston Blackie. This evening's shows are entitled Mrs. George Trilling's Maid is Murdered, Robertson Poison's Wife, Beverly, Over the Telephone, and Carl Grady Golf Instructor. These shows originally aired back on the evenings of August 18th and 25th and September 29th, 1948, respectively. Boston Blackie, enemy to those who make him an enemy, friend to those who have no friend, begins solving these cases momentarily. Enjoy this evening's presentation.

0: I shouldn't think you would have done that cleaning while I was away, Sarah.
1: I'm sorry, Mrs. Trilling.
0: Chances are you were out somewhere for the entire 5 days instead of taking care of your duties.
1: You told me I could take some time off.
0: Looks to me like you didn't spend any time on.
1: But, ma'am,
0: This place hasn't been dusted since I left.
1: Well, I would have dusted today. I didn't expect you back until tomorrow.
0: Obviously.
1: Would you mind just moving a little, Mrs. Trilling? I'd like to clean the part of the rug that you're standing on.
0: Is it all right if I stay in my own apartment?
1: I didn't mean that, ma'am. I just want... I'll answer it.
0: I'll get it myself. You'd better keep on with that vacuum.
1: I'll answer the door, Mrs. Trilling.
0: I said I would go.
1: No, no, you can't. You mustn't.
0: I what?
1: You mustn't answer the door. I'll go myself. You stay here.
0: Sarah, you stop pushing
1: please,
0: me. You
1: ma'am.
0: Take your hands off me. What's got into you?
1: Don't answer the door, Mrs. Trilling.
0: You've lost your mind, Sarah. I'll attend to you when I get
1: back. Mrs. Trilling, I'm warning you. Don't answer that door.
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3: And now on to Dick Calmer as Boston Blackie. Enemy to those who make him an enemy. Friend to those who have no friend.
4: Good morning, madam. Good morning. I represent the Jim Dandy Handy Kitchen.
0: Just a moment, young man.
4: Yes?
0: You almost caused a panic in my apartment just now when you rang the bell.
4: Sorry, madam. Sorry. Wouldn't let it happen for the world. Blake's the name. Eddie Blake. I represent the Jim Dandy Handy Kitchen Set Company of West Parthenon, Illinois.
0: In competition
4: with the bigger companies, we find we can pass on better values to our customers by calling on them in person, demonstrating the Jim Dandy Handy Kitchen Set. Can anybody hear me inside?
0: Everybody can hear you every place.
4: Now, just
0: the woman in the next apartment has a door open, but she doesn't have to.
4: You'll just have to let me demonstrate the Jim Dandy Handy Kitchen Set in the privacy of your own apartment. I have here in this little box the greatest boon to housewives ever invented, developed, or discovered. Cuts down your kitchen work. Makes preparing food a pleasure. Makes
0: I am not interested. Good day.
4: Hey, don't close the door. You better take this package. Take it.
0: I don't want it.
4: You'd better want it.
0: Well,
4: if you don't take it, lady, one of us is going to die.
0: What?
4: And, lady, it ain't going to be me.
5: Yeah, hold on, Williams. We'll find out.
6: Right.
5: Yeah, all the noise going on here. You'd think the cops and reporters never been on a murder case before. Yeah, just hold the phone.
6: Right.
7: Faraday. Inspector Faraday.
8: What do you want?
7: I got the city desk on the wire.
8: What do I care?
7: They want to know whether you got any idea who killed the girl.
8: If you newspaper guys don't stop pestering me, I'll clean the whole lot of you out of this apartment.
7: Thank you. Hey, Williams.
6: Yeah?
7: Faraday says no, he's got no idea.
6: Okay, then give me what you got.
7: Right. Body was found in a bedroom.
6: Huh?
7: Apartment belongs to a Mrs. George Trilling, a widow.
6: Huh?
7: With dough.
6: Who was killed?
7: Yeah, the maid. The name was Sarah. Sarah, wait a minute, let me see. I wrote it down here. Sarah Jeffries.
6: Huh?
7: Age about 34, not pretty, brown hair.
6: Beautiful blonde maid, playing in a lavish apartment. That it?
7: Well, it ain't it, but I know that's what it's going to be. I got an idea that the maid was killed by mistake.
6: Go ahead, let's have it.
7: She was found in a bedroom. She wasn't wearing a maid's uniform or anything.
6: Huh?
7: Somebody maybe wanted to knock off Mrs. Trilling.
6: Where was Mrs. Trilling?
7: Oh, out shopping somewhere.
6: Is Boston Blackie working on the case?
7: Yeah, wait a minute. Hey, Faraday.
8: What do you want?
7: Desk wants to know if Boston Blackie is working on this case.
8: No, and he isn't going to be. Now get off that phone.
7: Are you still there, Williams?
6: I'm still here.
7: Faraday says Blackie isn't on the case, but five will get you 10 that he will be on it as soon as he finds out about it.
9: You didn't know
1: nothing about the case, Blackie?
9: No, Mary, not until you brought me the newspaper.
1: Mm.
9: My radio's being fixed, and I've been reading a book.
1: I have an idea I'm going to be sorry I brought you this paper.
9: Oh, don't be silly. I'm on vacation for murder cases.
1: Mm-hmm.
9: Faraday is on this one. He'll find out who killed the maid.
1: Do you think it was mistaken identity, that it was Mrs. Trilling, the murderer wanted to kill?
9: Mary, dear, I am not thinking about murder.
1: Uh-huh.
9: I told you, I was on vacation.
1: I know.
9: Well, what would you like to do this afternoon?
1: Would it make any difference?
9: Why, Mary, I'm surprised at you. Of course it would.
1: Yes.
9: I'm devoting the entire afternoon to you. Oh. Name it and you can have it.
1: Oh, you'll forgive me if I don't understand why you aren't trying to find out who killed that maid.
9: It's none of my business.
1: No, it never is, but that hasn't prevented you from working on murders before.
9: Well, this time it's different. I'm on vacation.
1: Well, the paper says that the police are completely at a loss for either a motive or a clue.
9: It does?
1: Yes. Faraday gave out an interview saying there's absolutely nothing to indicate why the maid was killed. She had no enemies, there was nothing missing from the apartment, and Mrs. Trilling had no enemies.
9: Tough one, huh?
1: Very.
9: Well,
1: I see what you mean. You're going to see Faraday?
9: Right away.
1: What about your vacation?
9: What vacation?
1: The one you were on.
9: Oh, that?
1: Yes, that.
9: Well, it turned out that it had to be a small vacation with a killer at large.
10: Faraday, homicide.
11: Hello, Inspector.
10: Yeah?
11: This is Mrs. Trilling.
10: Oh, I'm Mrs. Trilling. I've been phoning everywhere trying to get in touch with you. Where are you?
11: Not where I said I'd be.
10: Why not? You said you'd let me know where you were all the time.
11: No. No, I can't. I don't dare.
10: Hey, look, Mrs. Trilling. Someone killed your maid in an attempt to kill you. At least that's what it looks like.
11: I know. That's why I'm afraid.
10: Well, if you're afraid, and you should be, you got to let me know where you are. Or let me give you some protection.
11: No. No, I don't dare.
10: But look.
11: I don't want anyone to know where I am. Not anyone at all. Not even the police.
12: Yes, yes, come in. Come in. What is it with you?
13: Mr. Downey.
12: Speak up.
13: Eddie Blake is back.
12: Finally.
13: Yeah.
12: Well, tell him to come in. At once.
13: Yeah,
12: at once, do you hear me? You come in with him.
13: Yeah, sure, Mr. Downey, of course.
12: Hurry it up.
14: Come on in, Eddie.
13: Right.
14: Hiya, boss. We had a little accident this afternoon, didn't we?
12: A very unfortunate accident.
14: Unfortunate?
12: Very unfortunate. I didn't want that maid killed.
14: Well, that's what I mean. It was an accident.
12: Speak up.
14: You see, when I was there this morning, that dame Mrs. Trilling came to the door. I didn't know who she was.
12: Yes.
14: All I knew was she was supposed to be out of town.
12: Go on.
14: So I give her the packets.
12: Now, wait a minute.
14: Wait
12: a minute, Blake. Wait just a minute.
14: Huh?
12: You only recently joined Weepy and me in our little enterprise.
14: Yeah, I did.
12: You don't know how long we've planned our perfect little setup.
14: No, I didn't.
12: But you've spoiled it.
14: I've spoiled it?
12: Yes.
14: How did I spoil it?
12: Listen.
14: I give the spiel to the dame just like you told me. Blake's the name, Eddie Blake. I represent the Jim Dandy Handy Kitchen Set Company of West Parthenon, Illinois.
12: I know.
14: In competition with the bigger companies, you know, I give her the whole story.
12: And that isn't all.
14: Well, I don't understand.
15: You're sure right. That wasn't all, was it?
14: I spoiled it?
12: Blake, you've made a mistake.
14: I didn't make
12: it. You almost made a costly mistake. The maid who was our contact is dead.
14: Well, it was her own fault.
12: Now you will have to...
14: Hey, Mr. Downey. Wait a minute. Wait a minute. I didn't mean to do nothing. All I...
15: Hello, boss?
12: Yes, Weepy.
15: I think he's dead.
12: I'm sure he is. Very sure.
15: Now, he was cute enough, boss. You know that? After he finds he makes a mistake giving the package to the woman instead of the maid, he goes back to the apartment. He brings back the stuff he made her take.
12: Is that so?
15: I got it inside.
12: He shouldn't have killed the maid.
15: Well...
12: That's going to bring the police too close to us.
15: How? They can't find her.
12: Perhaps.
15: Besides, we got 3-4 other maids working for us. That's the list right in your desk.
12: I know.
15: We'll do all right.
12: Of course we will, of course. But I still wish he hadn't killed that maid.
15: You know something, Mr. Downey?
12: What's that?
15: I'm pretty sure he wishes that himself right now.
10: Blackie, I'm not going to lose my temper. I'm not going to tell you to get out of my office. But so help me, if you don't leave me alone... I'll throw you out.
9: So help you, you'll throw me out. Okay, so I'll help you.
10: I didn't say that.
9: It was close enough. I know what you really meant, though, Faraday. Now listen to me.
10: Mm-hmm.
9: I just came from the apartment house where that maid was killed.
10: Go on back. Maybe something will happen to you.
9: You aren't that lucky. Are you going to listen to me?
10: Yeah, go on, talk. I never heard a guy talk more in my life.
9: It's a habit that I got into when I was young.
10: Yeah.
9: Faraday, I didn't try to get into the murder apartment just now. I spent my time calling on neighbors of Mrs. Trilling.
10: So?
9: So I found out something that makes me want to see her right away.

0: Barrett.
1: Well, I was thinking.
0: Strange work for you, Blackie.
1: I was thinking that if that salesman wasn't selling any Jim Dandy handy kitchen set, isn't it logical that he was selling death?
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1: And now, back to Boston Blackie. Though her maid, Sarah, warned her not to open her apartment door, Mrs. Trilling did so anyway and was confronted by Eddie Blake, a door-to-door salesman who told her to accept a package from him or die. Later, Sarah is found murdered in Mrs. Trilling's bed. To all appearances, Mrs. Trilling herself was the intended victim. As we return to our story, Boston Blackie and his friend, Mary Wesley, ring the doorbell at Mrs. Trilling's apartment.
3: Blackie, how many times are you going to ring that bell before you're convinced Mrs. Trilling isn't at home?
1: Once more. Yeah, Mary, that convinced me.
3: Oh?
1: That convinces me the door is unlocked.
3: No.
1: And now for a look around.
3: Well, I'll look for a story in one of Mrs. Trilling's magazines while you look for a clue in Sarah's murder.
1: You'll find a good story before I find a good clue, I'll bet. Faraday's men have been all over this apartment, especially in the living room and bedroom. So I'll see what's in the kitchen first.
3: I'll tell you right now what's in there. A stove, a refrigerator, a cupboard, and linoleum on the floor.
1: How'd you guess, Mary? That's exactly what I found.
3: I was in a kitchen once.
1: So was someone else, not so long ago. What do you think I just found under the sink?
3: I can tell you that, too. The floor.
1: No, something on the floor.
3: Hmm. You know what it looks like to me? An orange-colored piece of wrapping paper.
1: Right. And I can tell by the creases in it, it was taken off a package, a small package, and recently.
3: Oh, now.
1: Heavy orange wrapping paper. Strange color for wrapping paper.
3: What are you trying to do, see through it?
1: No, read the watermark, if any.
3: Watermark?
1: Yeah, here it is. The Lawrence Paper Company. This paper might tie in with the door-to-door salesman I told Faraday about.
3: Well, it ought to be easy to find out from the watermark who makes the paper. And the people who made the paper can tell you who uses it. And the people who use it may be able to tell you what was in it. Am I brilliant?
1: Brilliant enough to look in the phone book and get me the number of the Lawrence Paper Company.
3: Well, I'll try. You know, a still better way to find out what was in that paper is to ask Mrs. Trilling. I wonder where she is.
1: I don't know. Faraday wouldn't tell me. But I have a hunch this piece of paper is going to wrap up this case.
4: Sit down. Sit down, Mrs. Trilling.
3: Thank you. You know why I'm here, of course.
4: I might.
3: Yeah, I guess
4: but
3: you might.
4: But suppose, just to be on the safe side, you tell me.
3: I know what you're doing, Mr. Downing. It's
4: you do?
3: Very clever, and I'd like to work with you.
4: Oh, I see. Well, first let me ask you something.
3: Yes?
4: How did you find me?
3: My maid told me about you before I killed her.
4: You killed your maid?
3: Yes, I had to. Well, she would have killed me.
4: That's so.
3: After I found out what was in that package your Mr. Blake gave me.
4: You found it.
3: Now, when do I start working with you?
4: Right away, Mrs. Trilling.
3: Oh, good.
4: I actually believed Eddie Blake killed your maid. And because I admire your handiwork and to introduce you to the business, suppose I show you around the shop.
3: I'd like that very much.
4: This way, Mrs. Trilling. This way.
3: All right.
4: This door here leads to my workshop.

0: You know, of course, that I'm the best in my business. The best.
1: No.
0: After you.
1: Thank you. Are we going to see your workshop?
0: Yes. And here's some of my work. Weepy. Weepy.
2: You call me, Mr. Downey?
0: Yes, Weepy. Come here. Come
2: Downey.
0: Here.
2: Mr. Downey, I'm... Hey, who's the dame? What happened to her?
0: The woman is Mrs. Trilling.
2: Mrs. Trilling?
0: And I just knocked her out with my blackjack. What I want you to do is to take her out of here.
2: Oh, I can't do anything right now, Mr. Downey.
0: Listen to
2: me.
0: Now,
2: you deliver that package to the maid at number 3. Now that Eddie isn't with it.
0: You'll make the delivery to number 3 later.
2: Yeah, but I can't.
0: Right now, I want you to take Mrs. Trilling out of here and finish the job that I started.
3: Lawrence Paper Company.
4: Hello, this is Boston Blackie. I'd like to speak to the man in charge of sales, please.
3: Well, I'm speaking to him now, yes. I'm in charge of everything around here, yes.
4: Well, I guess you can help me then.
3: Maybe.
4: You make an orange-colored wrapping paper, don't you?
3: If it's got our watermark, I guess we do.
4: Well, it does have your watermark on it.
3: Well?
4: Who uses it? Could you tell me that without guessing?
3: Yes, guess could. Well, it'd take a while. I'd have to look at our order sheets.
4: Well, do that, will you? And right away?
3: Well, I can't do it right away, Blackie. And even if I started now, I might have to look back through a lot of old records.
4: Well, look then.
3: Yes, we haven't sold any of that orange wrapping paper for, maybe a year.
4: Well, you can find out for me. I mean, well, who uses it? Can't you find that out?
3: Oh, sure.
4: Sure what?
3: Sure, I can find out for you, I guess.
0: Come in. Well, Weepy, how did you make... Well, who are you?
5: Doesn't matter. You, Mr. Downey?
0: I am, sir, I am.
5: I'd like to talk to you, Mr. Downey.
0: You can start by telling me who you are and how you found me.
5: Jones. John Jones is the name.
0: John Jones.
5: And if you're interested, I found you by getting your name and address from the man who sold you orange wrapping paper.
0: Oh. Well, what do you want, Mr. Jones?
5: Just a second. You know, the air in here is awfully stuffy. Mind if I open this window?
0: Yes, I certainly do. It's windy out and my desk is covered with papers.
5: Oh, I'm sure it isn't windy enough to blow your papers around.
0: Now, don't open that window. Now, look what you've done. Close that window, will you?
5: Oh, it is windy, isn't it?
0: Yes.
5: Sorry, Mr. Downey. I'll help you pick
0: your
5: papers up
0: off
5: the floor.
0: Don't bother.
5: No, I insist.
0: Leave them alone.
5: This is all my fault. I shouldn't have opened the window.
0: No, you shouldn't have.
5: But I'll have all your papers back on the desk in no time at all.
0: Look, Blackie, just who do you think you're fooling?
5: You call me Blackie?
0: Yes. Boston Blackie.
5: Well, you can tell your grandchildren that Boston Blackie picked up your papers for you.
0: Never mind.
5: There they are, back on your desk.
0: Now, look. You came here for something. Now, what was it?
5: You might say I blew in to shoot the breeze with you, Danny.
0: Very funny.
5: So now I'll also blow.
0: I don't understand this. But all I know is that whatever you came in for, you didn't get.
5: I wouldn't say that, Danny. I wouldn't say that at all.
2: Hey, Mr. Downey.
0: Oh, come in, Weepy. Come in. About time you got back. We've got work to do.
2: What, more work, Mr. Downey?
0: Yes, much more.
2: Oh, don't you think I've done enough for one day?
0: No.
2: I finished off that Mrs. Trilling like you told me. That took a couple hours. After that, I made that delivery to number 3. Or I tried to.
0: Tried to? Delivery had to be made today. The woman gets back to town tomorrow.
2: Yeah, I know that, but the maid at number 3 wouldn't take it.
0: What'd you do?
2: She said a guy was there already today with a sales talk, and he gave her a package and everything.
0: What?
2: Yeah, he gave her a package and everything. She didn't crack to him, though, because when she opened it, there was nothing in it.
0: I know who delivered that package. Boston Blackie.
2: Blackie?
0: Yes, he was here a while ago. And after he left, I couldn't find our list. He must have taken it with him, and he's trying to find out what we're doing by calling on the people listed.
2: Gee.
0: Blackie got nothing at number 3. Contact number 4 by phone, Weepy, right away. We'll have a surprise for Blackie when he gets there.
6: Thank you.
2: Sure is a nice day to sit in the park, Mr. Downey.
0: We're not here because it's a nice day.
2: Ah.
0: And if that maid at number four doesn't show up soon, it's going to turn out to be a bad day, Weepy.
2: Hey, you think this is her coming down the sidewalk now?
0: Well, it's about time.
2: Yeah.
0: About time. Call her over here, Weepy.
2: Yeah, sure. Hey, Harriet.
6: Oh.
2: Harriet.
0: That's so loud.
2: Here we are.
6: Oh, hello, Weepy. You sent for me. You said the big boss wanted to see me. Is anything wrong?
2: Yeah, I'll let the big boss tell you about that. This is him, Mr. Downey.
6: Oh, hello.
0: How do you do? You're the maid in apartment 3F at 2142 95th Street? Are you Harriet?
6: Yes.
0: And a salesman hasn't been to see you yet today, has he? Has he?
6: No.
0: Answer quickly, please.
6: No, I'm not even expecting him till tomorrow. It's all right if you don't come till the day after, because the lady at the house will be back till the day after that.
0: Well, we think a salesman is going to call on you this afternoon.
2: A phony, though, Harriet.
6: What?
0: Never mind, Weepy. Never mind,
2: no,
0: please.
2: No, sure, Mr. Downey.
0: I'll handle this. I'll handle this very well. And I want you to do what I tell you to when this salesman shows up, Harriet.
6: All right.
0: You do what I tell you to do, and then we'll handle him.

0: Yeah?
1: Good afternoon, madam. Good afternoon. Jones is the name, Giant Jones. I represent the Jim Dandy Handy Kitchen Set Company of West Parthenon, Illinois.
0: Now, just
1: let me step inside for a moment or two, and I'll show you something that will cut hours from the time you spend in the kitchen and make cooking a pleasure, too.
0: Oh, very well.
1: Thank you. And before I leave, you'll thank me. Now, to begin with, madam, is there a knife in your kitchen with a blade, a spoon with a handle, a fork with prongs?
0: Well, if there is,
1: you need one of these. Now, I'll tell you what I'm going to do. You may not believe it, madam, but in this little package is the answer to your kitchen prayers.
2: And in this little hand is the answer to the question, do you want to say your prayers?
1: Oh, Danny, it's you.
2: Surprised, aren't you?
1: Not very.
2: Weepy?
3: Yeah, boss?
2: Keep your gun on him and shoot in case he goes for me.
3: Sure, Mr. Danny.
2: Now, Blackie, raise your hands and turn around so that you face the wall.
1: If I raise my hands, I'll have to drop the package under my arm.
2: Well, drop it then. Drop it.
1: All right, but don't forget. You told me to.
3: Hey, Mr. Donnie, the room's full of smoke.
2: I know it. Blackie dropped a smoke bomb. Hurry, shoot him quickly.
3: I can't see him.
2: Well, shoot anyway. You might get him.
3: Okay.
4: No, Jones, I'll be hit too.
2: Get down on the floor, Harriet. Can't see anything.
3: Start shooting, Weepy. Start shooting.
5: Even the riot in here, Mr. Donnie.
1: Oh, yes, I am, Weepy.
2: Right here. Weepy, did you get Blackie?
1: No, Danny. Blackie got Weepy.
2: What?
1: And Danny, you go too.
2: No.
1: All right, Faraday, come on in.
6: You all right, Blackie?
1: Yes, Faraday. I close this case for you.
6: Okay. But Blackie, how about doing the same thing to your mouth?
1: All right, madam. A genuine confession of murder I have here, an expose of a racket, the likes of which your fair eyes have never seen before.
7: How much is it, sir? $1, $0.1?
1: It's only free, Mary. It's interesting. The racket was positively ingenious.
7: It was stolen jewelry, wasn't it, Blackie?
1: Yes, but it was stolen in a very clever way.
7: Huh?
1: The maid of the house was talked into stealing a valuable piece of the jewelry while her mistress was away.
7: Uh-huh.
1: Then she delivered it to Downey.
7: Oh, I see.
1: Then Downey would make a copy of the jewels, keep the originals, and send the copy back to the maid at her place of employment by a phony door-to-door salesman.
7: Oh, I get it. It's pretty complicated. Well, that's that. Now, I know you brought the smoke bomb with you because you thought Downey and Weepy were waiting for you, but, Blackie, I thought you were on vacation.
1: I was. I had a wonderful time. Wish you were there. An X marks the spot I put Downey and Weepy on.

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1: And now, here is a preview of what happens next week.
2: Hello.
3: Hello, Beverly.
2: Oh, darling, hello. Where are you?
3: In a drugstore downtown. I thought I'd call and see how you're feeling.
2: A little better.
3: Oh?
2: Are you going to be home soon?
3: No, not for a couple of hours yet.
2: Oh.
3: Now, look, I want you to take that medicine I got for you. It's 10 o'clock, and it's supposed to be taken at 10.
2: Oh, darling, do I have to?
3: Yes, you have to.
2: You know how I hate to take medicine of any kind.
3: Well, you want to feel better, don't you?
2: Yes, of course.
3: Then take the medicine you're supposed to, when you're supposed to.
2: All right, darling, I will. In a little while.
3: No, right now, sweetheart. While we're on the phone, so I'll know you're taking it.
2: You don't trust me, do you?
3: Not when it comes to taking medicine.
2: Darling.
3: Now, go get it. I'll wait.
2: Oh, I don't have to get it. It's right here on the table beside me.
3: Oh, that's good.
2: I've been looking at it for an hour, trying to get up enough courage to take it by 10, as you said I should.
3: It won't taste as bad as you think.
2: Oh.
3: Now, pour it into a glass, about an inch from the bottom, and you drink it down.
2: For your sake, darling. Just a minute.
3: All right. Can you pour out a good dose of it?
2: Yes, darling, a whole inch.
3: That's a good girl. Now drink it down.
2: Here goes.
3: Drink it.
2: Oh.
3: Did you drink it?
2: Yes. Tom, it tastes awful. It's burning me. What is it?
3: Poison, sweetheart. Deadly.

0: Hello.
1: Hello, Beverly.
0: Oh, darling, hello. Where are you?
1: In a drugstore downtown. I thought I'd call and see how you're feeling.
0: A little better.
1: Oh?
0: Are you going to be home soon?
1: No, not for a couple of hours yet.
0: Oh.
1: Now, look, I want you to take that medicine I got for you. It's 10 o'clock, and it's supposed to be taken at 10.
0: Oh, darling, do I have to?
1: Yes, you have to.
0: You know how I hate to take medicine of any kind.
1: Well, you want to feel better, don't you?
0: Yes, of course.
1: Then take the medicine you're supposed to, when you're supposed to.
0: All right, darling, I will. In a little while.
1: No, right now, sweetheart. While we're on the phone, so I'll know you've taken it.
0: You don't trust me, do you?
1: Not when it comes to taking medicine.
0: Darling.
1: Now, go get it. I'll wait.
0: Oh, I don't have to get it. It's right here on the table beside me.
1: Oh, that's good.
0: I've been looking at it for an hour, trying to get up enough courage to take it by 10, as you said I should.
1: It won't taste as bad as you think.
0: Oh.
1: Now, pour it into a glass, about an inch from the bottom, and you drink it down.
0: For your sake, darling. Just a minute.
1: All right. You pour out a good dose of it?
0: Yes, darling, a whole inch.
1: That's a good girl. Now, drink it down.
0: Here goes.
1: Drink it.
0: Oh.
1: Did you drink it?
0: Yes. Tom, it tastes awful. It's burning me. What is it?
1: It's poison, sweetheart. Deadly poison.
0: Tom.
1: Yes, sweetheart. And death will come so fast you won't have time to call the police. So no one will ever know I just killed you.
0: Tom.
1: So long.
2: Operator.
0: Oh, Peter, get me

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1: That, my friends, was the voice of a man, an enthusiastic friend of CV, describing what he likes about Champagne Velvet, the beer with the million-dollar flavor. 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
0: Yes, sir, it's smooth. Just as smooth, and you're sure it's pure. There is no finer beer.
1: But now on to Dick Calmer as Boston Blackie. Enemy to those who make him an enemy. Friend to those who have no friend.
2: You next, mister?
3: Yes, I'll take a pack of those razor blades and the ball on the counter here.
2: Very good.
3: They're just 10 cents, huh?
2: That's right. Best razor blade bargain in town.
3: Well, I wouldn't know. Here you are.
2: Thank you.
3: Is this the only drugstore in town without a clock in it?
2: Oh, no. There's the clock on the wall at the back of the store, right over the phone booth you just came out of.
3: An observing kid, aren't you?
2: Indeed, I am.
3: 2 minutes after 10, huh?
2: Correct.
3: Is that clock right?
2: Right on the dot.
3: Oh, that's bad. I promised my wife I'd be home at 9:30.
2: Really?
3: Oh, well, there have been a lot of other nights when Beverly wouldn't speak to me.
4: Your supervisor sent you to see me. Is that right, Miss Randolph?
5: Yes, sir.
4: You're Operator 16?
5: Yes, I am.
4: I'm Inspector Faraday of Homicide.
5: Oh, how do you do?
4: This is Boston Blackie.
6: How do you do, Miss Randolph?
4: Mrs. Beverly Robertson was found dead a little while ago, as you know. The phone's still in her hand. I understand you reported an emergency at her number.
5: Yes. I was sure there was something wrong because she seemed in pain, was trying to tell me to get her something.
6: Get her what?
4: Quiet, Blackie.
6: Okay.
4: Get her what, Miss Randolph?
5: Well, she never got that far. All she said was, get me, twice, just like that.
4: Thanks, Miss Randolph. Well, Blackie, that proves it.
6: Proves what?
4: That Mrs. Robertson committed suicide.
6: Oh, and then picked up the phone and tried to call for help. Well, why would she do that?
4: Because after she took the poison, she changed her mind.
6: You think so, do you, Faraday?
4: Mm-hmm.
6: Well, after I've worked on this case a little while, maybe I'll change yours.

0: Come in. I said come in. Come in, can't you hear me?
1: Hello. May I come in?
0: I said you could.
1: You're Tom Robertson, I imagine.
0: Some imagination you've got. I ought to be Robertson. This is his house. Who are you?
1: Boston Blackie. But I'll wait till you're through shaving to talk to you.
0: Oh, come on in and talk now.
1: Fine. Prefer an electric razor to the soap and water kind, do you?
0: That's the general idea. What do you want, Blackie?
1: I'd just like to ask you a few questions about what happened here at 10 o'clock last night.
0: You know what happened. If you read the papers or talked to the police. Because the police have already talked to me.
1: I know that.
0: Oh?
1: But I'd like to talk to you, too.
0: So?
1: I have nothing to go on, but a maybe. But it's maybe your wife was murdered.
0: And maybe I murdered her, too, huh?
1: I didn't say that. But if my hunch is right, somebody killed her, and I'd like to find out who.
0: Go ahead.
1: Well, first tell me something. Did your wife have any reason to commit suicide?
0: I don't know.
1: Was she insured?
0: Yeah. But the policy's no good because she killed herself.
1: I see.
0: And before you get around to asking me where the poison came from, I don't know that either because I didn't buy any.
1: I didn't say you did.
0: Well, but you're thinking it.
1: You don't know what I'm thinking.
0: I know what you're doing, though. You're bothering me. But get out of here before I throw you out.
1: Robertson, the more you talk, the more you make me think what you don't want me to think.
0: I said I'd throw you out. Maybe I just better do it.
1: Now, look, Robertson. Oh, yeah. For that, you get this. Don't bother to get up off the floor, pal. I can find the door as easily as my fist found your chin.
2: Come in.
3: Carol, did you see the...
2: Miss Martin for you, Miss Garber, during business hours, remember?
3: I'm sorry, but this doesn't have anything to do with business. Did you see what's in this morning's papers? Look at it.
2: I saw it on my way to the office. It has nothing to do with business, did you say?
3: Well, yes, I guess it does at that.
2: It just kept us from going out of business, that's all.
3: But what's amazing is I didn't think he'd do it, Carol.
2: Miss Martin, Miss Garber, this is a business office, remember?
3: All right, but as I started to say, I didn't think he'd do it.
2: He had to do it. It was self-defense. And a guy who'll do anything to save a dime will do more than anything to save his life. Wait a minute.
3: Okay.
2: Martin Merchandise Company, good morning.
4: Miss Martin, please.
2: Speaking.
4: Oh, Miss Martin, this is Robertson.
2: Yeah, hello.
4: Hi.
2: Where are you?
4: I'm in a phone booth. It's all right to talk.
2: Is it?
4: I would have come to the office, only I thought I'd better not so soon after last night. Is there a job for me?
2: Yeah, tonight, on Highway 10. Meet us at the junction of Highway 10 and 18A at midnight tonight.
4: All right, I'll be there.
2: Tom?
4: Yes?
2: My deepest sympathies at the loss of your wife.
4: Oh, thanks. Goodbye.
2: Goodbye.
3: What's the joke, Miss Martin?
2: Oh, I really shouldn't laugh, should I, Miss Garber? Mrs. Robertson was a nice kid, I hear. Too bad she had to stop living because she found out what her husband does for his.
5: Here you are, sir. 65 out of a dollar. Next?
1: I'm next. And all I want is a little information.
5: Oh, I know about what, too. You're another policeman, aren't you?
1: No, not exactly. I'm Boston Blackie.
5: Hey, no kidding.
1: That's right.
5: Gee. Well, gosh, Blackie, I told the police already everything I know about that guy who was here last night. I nearly fell over when I read about him in the paper this morning.
1: Well, maybe you'll fall apart when I'm through with this case.
5: Really?
1: I'm going to try to prove his wife was murdered, that maybe he killed her.
5: Oh, not even you can do that, Blackie. He was here when she died, right here in this drugstore.
1: I'm aware of that. And it's 5 or 6 miles from here to his home.
5: I know, but he was sure here at 10 last night because he asked the time when he came out of the phone booth.
1: Asked the time, huh?
5: Yes.
1: Well, that's usually done by people trying to establish an alibi.
5: Oh.
1: But in this case, it could be a coincidence. What else did he do?
5: Well, he bought a pack of these razor blades on the counter here. They're cheap, but they're the best razor blade bargain in town.
1: Robertson bought a pack of razor blades?
5: Well, sure. The fella has to shave.
1: But not with a blade.
5: No.
1: Robertson uses an electric razor.
5: What? Then why did he buy razor blades, bargain or no bargain?
1: Maybe to make awfully sure that you'd guarantee he was here at exactly 10 o'clock last night.
5: Oh.
1: Which might mean he knew she was going to die and at exactly 10.
5: But, Blackie, he was here at 10, so how could he have given her that medicine? She took it at 10 o'clock, too. And it was the medicine that killed her.
1: I know that. And I know something else, too.
5: What?
1: Even if Robertson did kill his wife with that medicine, it's going to be tough making him take his.
0: There's a little wind out tonight, Carol.
2: Yeah.
0: Listen to it in those trees.
2: There's a truckload of dry goods out tonight, too. Mm-hmm. And that's what I'm listening for, Tom.
0: Yeah, I know.
2: Helen, are you ready? The truck should be along any minute now.
3: Yeah, I'm all ready. Made up to look my best. Well, the best a lady in distress should look.
0: You really look as if you've been trying to fix the motor on your car, Helen.
3: Thanks.
2: Do I look the same?
0: Yes, Carol. I'd say you both look as if you've worked over that car out there for an hour.
3: If anybody ever saw Carol in her office in town, they'd never know it was the same girl.
0: I don't think I'd recognize you either, Helen. Very convincing. You both even have grease smudges on your face.
2: Hey, quiet, you two. I think I hear the truck coming down the highway now.
3: Yeah, I heard you.
2: Let's go, Helen.
3: Okay.
2: And remember, Tom, you slip back of the truck and you go around to the other side and you slug the driver from behind.
0: Yeah, I know what to do.
3: Carol, what if there's a rider?
2: I know there isn't. I checked. Unless he's picked up a hitchhiker and he's not supposed to do that.
3: Oh.
2: He's getting close now. Let's go out and wait for help.
6: Good luck, Carol. Helen?
2: Yeah, you too. And don't muff anything. Growl on the road far enough, Helen. Start waving. Don't smile, stupid. Look unhappy. We're in his lights now and he's going down.
7: Hey, mister. Hey, mister.
3: Please, mister.
7: Stop, will you?
3: Hey, mister, will you stop?
7: Hey, mister. Stop.
3: Hey, mister. Stop.
8: Trouble here, girls. The car just went out of gas.
2: Oh, thank goodness. We've been here for almost an hour.
3: There's something wrong with the engine or whatever makes the car go.
8: Well, that's usually what makes it go. Now, wait, I'll pull up alongside the road ahead of you and have a look at it.
2: Oh, don't bother to do that. We'll leave the car here if you'll give us a lift to the nearest garage.
8: Well, I'll be more than glad to do that for you. Just, hey, what's going on
6: you're
8: here?
6: Going...
8: Oh, hold up, Vern. Oh, you torch. Drop the flexor. Quit it. Drop the flexor.
2: Tom, you bungled it.
5: You killed him. You killed him, Carol.
3: Carol, this is something I didn't count on.
2: I didn't count on Tom bungling things either. He got a look at Tom. I had to kill him.
5: It was a mistake, Carol, killing him like this.
2: The only mistake was his. Being so fast, you couldn't knock him out. But it was his mistake. And his last.
1: Listen for just a few seconds to a man who knows good beer and who likes champagne velvet. The beer with the million-dollar flavor.
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1: And now back to Boston Blackie. While he speaks to her from a drugstore phone booth, Tom Robertson talks his wife into taking some medicine, which is poison. But neither the police nor Boston Blackie can accuse Robertson of murder, for it is firmly established that he was in the drugstore at the exact time of his wife's death. Furthermore, no motive for murder can be found. So, for Blackie's objections, police list the death as suicide. As we return to our...
10: Faraday, I tell you, I'm more convinced than ever that Mrs. Robertson was murdered and probably by her husband.
11: Look, right now this office of mine has trouble enough. I'm working on the case of that murdered truck driver.
10: Oh, great, I'll solve it for you if you'll just listen to me for 4 minutes.
11: What for?
10: I told you, minutes.
11: Oh.
10: Faraday, I had a talk with a clerk in Wallace's drugstore.
11: Fine. Learn any neighborhood gossip?
10: Yes. At exactly 10, the night of his wife's death, Robertson bought a package of razor blades from that clerk.
12: He did.
10: But all he uses is an electric razor.
11: Are you serious?
10: Yes. And I have a pretty serious hunch that Mrs. Robertson's death was murder.
11: You do.
10: Faraday, Robertson went out of his way to make certain
1: that he'd be seen in Wallace's drugstore at the exact time of his wife's death.
11: I know he asked the time, and that's the way to establish an alibi. But how did Robertson know when his wife would take that poison?
1: There's one of two ways he might have known that.
11: Mm-hmm.
1: Maybe she took that certain medicine at regular hours, or, better still, the phone call he made from the drugstore could have been to his wife.
11: Reminding her to take it, huh?
1: Yeah.
11: Maybe even having her take it before he hung up.
1: Now I know you've been listening to me.
11: Hold it a minute. Faraday, homicide.
12: Inspector Faraday, this is Dr. Morrow's secretary.
11: Oh, yeah. Has he been able to trace the poison that killed Mrs. Robertson?
12: Yes, that's what he asked me to call you about. It contained a very rare drug, Inspector. Very little of it in town and very hard to get.
11: Well, who bought it recently and where?
12: There's been no record of a sale of it for 6 months, but we did run across something extremely interesting.
11: Yeah?
12: A quantity of it was stolen along with an entire truckload of drugs that disappeared one night a month ago.
11: Hijacked, you mean?
12: Yes.
11: Thanks a lot. Goodbye.
12: Goodbye.
11: Blackie, you think you have something.
1: Yes, Faraday. Big ears and sharp ones, too. I heard what the girl said.
11: Then you know what it means, don't you? There's a connection between Mrs. Robertson's death and the hijack mob that killed the driver last night.
1: It sounds that way.
11: Yep.
1: And you agree her death sounds like murder, too, don't you?
11: Yes, I do. But I'm going after those hijackers first. And believe me, it's going to be tough.
1: First murder's first, Inspector. Do it my way. Go after Robertson for killing his wife, and catching those hijackers will be easy.
3: There's a phone, Carol.
2: So what?
3: Well, you want me to answer it?
2: Definitely not. Oh, the office is closed for the day. Just throw the key on the switchboard, will you, Helen?
3: Okay, but it might be a customer.
2: The Martin Merchandise Company can wait till another business day for another customer. Oh, I'm tired.
3: Well, I'm worried.
2: About what?
3: Killing that truck driver.
2: What is there to worry about, Helen?
3: Carol, what if they trace the stolen stuff to us?
2: Have they been able to do that yet?
3: No.
2: Well, they never will. And why?
3: Why?
2: Because we repackage and relabel everything we steal. Simple, isn't it?
3: Yes. But someday we'll slip up.
2: Oh, no, we won't. I'm careful to get rid of anything out of the ordinary. The drug I used to put a good kick in the poison for Tom's wife was the only thing unusual that I didn't get rid of.
3: But, Carol, that was stuff we got when we hijacked that drug truck a month ago.
2: I know. But I had an idea a month ago that Tom's wife knew what the score was. And I made him admit it.
3: Yeah.
2: Where is Tom, incidentally?
3: Oh, he went home about an hour ago. He said he was tired after last night.
2: I'm tired after today. I think I'll go home and get some sleep.
3: I wish I was sure I could sleep tonight.
2: What's there to keep you awake, honey? Worry?
3: Yes.
2: I tell you, the police will never catch us. Never.
13: Operator.
1: Operator 16, please.
13: This is Operator 16.
1: Oh, Miss Randolph, or should I say, hello, beautiful. This is Boston Blackie.
13: And this is the telephone company. We don't allow private conversations.
1: Oh, I think the big bad company will allow this one.
13: Yes? Why?
1: Because all I want to know is what time you get off work and what you're doing right after that.
13: Your number, please.
1: Let me have your number at home.
13: Now, really?
1: Don't become alarmed, Miss Randolph. It isn't what you're thinking.
13: I'll switch you to another operator.
1: No, you'll do. Seriously, though. I already have your company's permission to talk to you.
13: Oh, well.
1: This is in connection with the death of Mrs. Robertson.
13: Well, that's different.
1: Are you going to be home tonight?
13: Yes, I am. I get off at 11.
1: Fine. Inspector Faraday will be there to see you and tell you what I want you to do.
13: I might have known it would be someone like the inspector.
1: Don't worry. Just when you're getting so bored you think you can't stand him a minute more, I'll come along with a killer to liven things up.
14: Hello?
13: Hello, Mr. Robertson?
14: Yes?
13: Sorry to waken you this time of night, Mr. Robertson.
14: Who's this?
13: You don't know me, sir. I'm a telephone operator. Number 16.
14: Yes?
13: Mr. Robertson, are you awake enough to understand what I'm saying?
14: Yes, go ahead.
13: Well, I'm the operator who answered the emergency call from your wife as she was dying. Shall I go on?
14: Yes, go on.
13: Well, she said a lot more than I told the police.
14: What was that?
13: You heard me. My name is Jane Randolph. I live alone in apartment 1A at 1 West 66th Street.
0: Now, what do you want?
13: I want you to be in my apartment in half an hour with a lot of money in your hand. Bye now.
0: Hello? Hello? Hello? Oh.
5: Circle 6459.
0: Hello, Carol. This is Tom.
13: What's the idea of waking me up at this time of night?
0: Listen, Carol, I just got a phone call from the telephone operator.
13: Yeah?
0: She answered when my wife dialed operator to call the police, I guess, and she knows something.
13: Oh, fine.
0: Carol, what'll I do to shut her up?
13: I'll think of something.
0: Yeah, but what?
13: Come down here right away. By the time you get here, I'll have it fixed so you won't have to worry about her.
3: Okay, Carol. It's got that typed out.
2: Read the last sentence back to me, will you, Helen?
3: Okay. I put the poison in her medicine and then phoned her from Wallace's drugstore at 10 o'clock and talked her into drinking it while I was on the phone. Okay?
2: Perfect. Now, write this for me. Okay. The next night...
3: The next night...
2: I killed...
3: That truck driver.
2: Near the junction.
3: Of Highway 10.
2: And 18A.
3: Next night I killed that truck driver near the junction of Highway 10 and 18A. Okay, anything else?
2: Mm-hmm. Yeah. I had no accomplices.
3: I had no accomplices.
2: Nor anything to do. Any of the other hijack jobs.
3: Except the drug truck.
2: And that's when I got the poison. To kill my wife.
3: To kill my wife. There, now what?
2: Now we get this signed and our worries about a certain operator are over.
3: Telephone operator?
2: Well, let's just say that what a certain telephone operator knows certainly won't hurt Tom Robinson.
11: Well, Miss Randolph,
15: yes?
11: It's been 30 minutes since you made that phone call for Blackie. Where's Robertson?
15: Maybe still on his way, Inspector Faraday.
11: What you told him would have had him here in 10 minutes.
15: I suppose so.
11: He's not here. Even Blackie's failed to show up.
15: That is odd.
11: There's nothing odd about it at all. It's just another of Blackie's crazy ideas that hasn't worked. The only thing odd is that I waste my time with him, too.
15: I'm awfully sorry. Is there anything else I can do?
11: Yes. When Blackie shows up, tell him what I think of him. But then the telephone company doesn't approve of that kind of language, does it?
0: What does this note mean, Carol?
2: It means that I can dictate a pretty good letter.
3: And that I know how to type. Here's a pen.
0: Oh, I'm not going to sign my name to this. It tells how I killed my wife. It says I shot the truck driver.
2: You can read, can't you?
0: But you can't.
2: Well, let's see if you can write. Sign it.
0: No, I won't. I didn't come over here for this. I came to get help from you to keep that telephone operator quiet.
2: Oh, but you did come over here for this. Or would you prefer this?
0: Huh? Oh. I either sign this note or you use that gun of yours on me. Is that it?
2: You know I will, too. Helen, give me that pen.
3: Sure, here. Sign the note.
0: No, I won't do it. I won't.
2: Tom, I'll kill you if you don't, just as quickly and surely as I killed that truck driver.
0: If I do sign it, then what?
2: Well, then you can go into hiding. If you can stay away from the police, okay. And if you can't, well, that's too bad.
3: But it's better than getting shot tonight, isn't it, Tom?
2: Keep reminding him, Helen. I think you'll sign.
3: Sure.
0: You promise to let me go if I sign this? You promise?
2: Oh, you promise, too, don't you, Helen?
3: Oh, yes.
0: All right, I'll sign it.
2: Swell. Now you're being smart.
0: There you are, it's signed.
2: Look at it, Helen, see if it's right.
3: He signed.
0: Now, I can go, can I?
2: Yeah, for a little ride with
0: that. Huh?
3: You heard her, Tom.
5: No, you said if I signed the note, you'd let me go. You'd let me take my chances keeping away from the police.
1: If I were you, Robinson, I'd prefer the police to these two.
5: Blackie.
2: Helen, let's get out of here.
1: Stay where you are, all three of you.
2: Helen.
1: You, Carol, Helen.
2: Now.
1: You can turn around and face me. And then we'll all go down to headquarters and face the music. Well, Robertson.
5: Yes?
1: You'll be leaving Faraday's office for cell pretty soon, just as Helen and Carol did a few minutes ago.
5: I sure don't know how you trailed me to Carol's, Blackie.
1: Oh, well, it was easy. I was waiting outside your house when you left for her place.
5: But why?
1: Because I wasn't sure you'd fall for that phone call you got from the telephone operator.
5: You knew about that?
1: I arranged it.
5: Arranged it?
1: Your wife didn't get to tell her anything before she died. The operator made that phony call at my request. I was pretty sure you killed your wife.
5: But you couldn't have been. You had no way of knowing it or even guessing.
1: Oh, yes, I did. You knew your wife was going to die at a certain time, so you did everything you could to establish you were in that drugstore at that time. Even bought razor blades.
5: Oh, but I...
1: But, Robertson, you use an electric razor.
5: Oh. Well, you're pretty smart, Blackie. Well, I'm pretty dumb.
1: I'd say you were pretty dumb. Because your use of an electric razor is going to send you to the electric chair.
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16: And now, here's a glimpse of what happens in next week's Boston Blackie Adventure.
17: Well, tell me what kind of a person she is, and perhaps I can suggest something.
1: Well, she's a simple type. Oh. Like simple people like me and
17: simple prices. Like what?
1: Well, actually, she'd be angry if I spent more than 10 cents.
17: 10 cents? I know exactly what you mean.
1: You do?
17: In this drawer here, I have just the thing for you, sir.
1: What is that, an electric light?
17: A diamond necklace, sir, worth, as you could probably guess, not one penny less than $10,000.
1: I can guess.
17: But to you, sir, the price is 10 cents.

0: try it once more.
1: All right.
0: I remember what I told you.
1: A car.
0: Please, Mrs. Spence.
1: I could remember better if you called me Harriet.
0: If you don't mind the golf swing, you did come to my studio to get golf instruction?
1: Yes, but that was before I met you, honey.
0: When you came here, I saw your husband.
1: Hmm?
0: That was enough for me. Now, let's concentrate on your swing, shall we?
1: Oh, dear.
0: Try it once more.
1: All right. How was that?
0: Terrible. You looked up.
1: I think I could do it better if you stood in back of me and sort of guided my arms.
0: All right, Mrs. Benson.
1: Harriet, honey.
0: Let's try the swing.
1: Mm-hmm.
0: Left arm straight. Take it back like this.
1: Look, Carl, who wants to swing a golf club?
0: What?
1: I want you, honey. Come on, Carl, you're human. Break down a little bit, hmm? Hey, you see? Didn't hurt a bit, did it?
0: Look, Mrs. Benson, we've got to cut this out. We can't...
1: Well, hello,

Greetings, ladies and gentlemen. Welcome to Sci-Fi Saturday, brought to you by the Geochronos Radio Network. Tonight I'll be playing for you folks a quad play from a sci-fi set of shows that I haven't ran for a couple weeks or so. If you don't know what I'm referring to, you folks will find out momentarily, because I'll get started right now. So enjoy, and perhaps these shows will thrill you a little and cheer you a little. So here we go.

Good evening, this is Reed. Welcome to Audio Theater for Saturday, May 30th, 2026. 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This evening's titles are Mind Over Murder, Death is the Judge, The Locomotive Ghost, and The Man the Insects Hated. These shows originally aired back on the evenings of May 25th, June 15th, and July 6th and 27th, 1947, respectively. Now, The Mysterious Traveler takes us on the

0: I hope you will enjoy the trip, that it will thrill you a little and chill you a little. So settle back, get a good grip on your nerves, and be comfortable, if you can. Where are we going? Why, today we're going to venture into a fantastic and little-known field, the human mind. It's a story I call Mind Over Murder. On a stretch of green lawn at the top of high cliffs looking over the Atlantic Ocean, the great Ricardo, who claims to be the world's greatest mind reader, is practicing his art. He's preparing for the vaudeville tour he's soon to begin. Assisting him are his lovely young wife, Ellen, and Carl LaGarda.
1: That's it, Carl. Tie the handkerchief tightly over my eyes. Now, are you sure I can see nothing? Nothing whatever?
2: I know positive you can't, Mr. Ricardo. I'll bet my month's wages on it.
1: You are quite right. My eyes are in darkness. But my mind is not. Ellen?
3: Yes, Ricardo?
1: Did you bring out the basket of books I asked you to?
3: Yes, I have them here.
1: All right, Carl, go pick a book out of the basket. Any book at all.
2: Yeah, sure thing, Mr. Ricardo.
4: Now what?
1: Now open it to a page, any page. Have you done this?
4: Yeah.
1: Good. Now concentrate on the book. Think about the title and the number of the page. Think about it now. Yes, it is coming to me. The title is Murder by Expert. And page, you have opened it to page 27.
2: That's right, Mr. McCarter. But gosh, I don't know how you do it.
1: Well, it's very simple, Carl. With the eyes of my mind, I read your thoughts. Now, I want to try something else. Ellen?
3: Yes, McCarter.
1: Sit in the wicker chair over here on my right. Turn your back to both me and Carl.
3: Yes. You aren't going to...
1: Please, do not argue. Do as I say.
3: I just can't. Yesterday, my head ached for hours. Please, don't move me.
1: It would come easier in time. Sit down.
3: All right.
1: Now make your mind free of all thoughts. Well, I want you to look with your mind into Carl. And to read there what his eyes see on the page before him.
3: Must I read?
1: I have said that you must.
3: All right. I'll try.
1: Now, Carl.
2: Yes, Mr. Ricardo?
1: Take another book, open it to the first page of a story, and concentrate on it.
2: Right. I get you.
1: Now, Ellen, read the page at which Carl is looking. I command you, by the powers of the mind, read.
3: My head hurts so. It's so difficult to split.
1: Read.
3: I see something. Words, title, vision, judgment by H. G.
1: Continue, read.
3: No, I can't make it out of those words. I can't see anything clearly. Oh, my head.
1: Carl, was she correct?
2: Yes.
1: Well, that's all I want to know. You can leave now.
2: Okay, Mr. Ricardo. The roses need watering. I had better tend to him right away. Yes, right away.
1: That's the infant. She's afraid of me. How do you feel, Ellen?
3: My head hurts.
1: There, there, my dear. It will quickly pass. And in no time, you'll find the whole thing as easy as powder in your nose.
3: Ricardo, I can't. I just can't help you in your act when you tell me to try to read something in Carl's mind. I feel as if my brain were going to split.
1: You will help me, my beautiful one. You will see. Now, I'm going into the house. You may sit there and look at the ocean until your head feels better. Or you will have company. I see my handsome young press agent coming forward. You must be nice to him, Ellen. He's really a very good press agent.
5: Oh, there you are, Ricardo. I was looking for you.
1: Oh, it's too bad your mind is one of the few I cannot penetrate, Tom, or I would have known that. Was it about something special?
5: Oh, just about these advanced stories to go out to the Boston editors. I have them all written.
1: Oh, excellent. I'm going up to the house now, and I'll read them right away.

0: Stay and keep Ellen company, Tom. I'll see you both presently.
1: All right, Ricardo. What's the matter, darling? What's he been doing?
2: Nothing, Tom. I just have a little headache.
1: He's making you work with him in his act again, hasn't he?
2: Yes, Tom. I'm all right.
1: Ellen, listen to me. You know things can't go on the way they are. You've got to leave Ricardo, do you hear? Leave him and divorce him.
2: No, Tom, I can't. I just can't.
1: Get the death of him, but there's no reason to be. He's just a phony mind reader.
2: No, Tom. He's not phony. He can read minds. Sometimes he tells me just what I've been thinking. Oh, Tom, if I can see. I wish I could leave. But he won't let me. If I tried, he might do something. Something terrible.
1: No matter what, I'm going to get you away from Ricardo. I'll kidnap you if necessary. I'll...
2: Here he comes back.
0: Oh. Well, I'm glad to see you're feeling better, Henry. Is it Tom who has put that sparkle in your eye and that blush in your cheek?
2: Of course not.
0: I would not like it if I thought so. I should be very angry if my beloved had eyes for anyone but me. But of course, you haven't. Have you, Ellen?
2: No. No, of course not.
0: For you love me devotedly, do you not?
2: I love you. Devotedly.
0: You always will in this world and in the next.
2: I always will. In this world and the next.
0: Now you see, Tom? You see why I dare leave my lovely Ellen alone with you? I have perfect faith in her. When we start our tour week after next, I will be quite busy much of the time, and I hope you won't mind keeping Ellen from being lonely. I'm sure the trip won't bore you. I expect it to be most entertaining.

0: Ellen.
1: Come in.
0: Ellen, the train's just coming into Bridgeville. Ricardo's still in the diner. Are you ready?
1: Yes, I just thought for putting on my hat and coat. I didn't pack anything because you said not to, but... Oh, Tom, I'm frightened.
0: Ellen, you've got to get hold of yourself. Ricardo's not superhuman.
1: Oh, sometimes I think he is, Tom. I'm positive that he knows everything we think. He's just playing with us. He seems all so moved ever since the tour started. He seems to have been deliberately throwing us together just to see what happens.
0: Stop worrying. In a minute, you'll be through with him forever. The bus for Chicago leaving Bridgeville 5 minutes after we get off. In Chicago, you can stay with my mother until you can get a divorce. And then you're going to marry me.
1: Tom, I'm afraid.
0: Listen. That's the whistle for Bridgeville. We're pulling for the station. Quick, get your coat.
1: All right, Tom, come with me.
0: Here, I'll give you a hand, dear. You got it on?
1: What? Ricardo!
2: Yes, my dear. I was worrying about your headache, so I left my lunch to come and see how you were.
1: I'm feeling a little better. I was going to take a walk on the platform and get some coffee.
2: Yes, I see you have your coat on. Oh, but alas, we only stopped for a minute. Hardly long enough for a walk.
1: No, I suppose not.
2: This is Bridgeville, the pretty town. On the main bus route to Chicago, I understand.
1: Is it?
2: Someday I should show you Chicago, Ellen. You'd like that, wouldn't you?
1: Yes. I would like that.
3: Ricardo, stop torturing.
2: Torturing? Ellen? Why, Tom, what a curious idea. I would give my life for Ellen. And she for me, wouldn't you, darling?
1: Yes. I'd give my life for you.
2: To most people, that is an empty phrase, but Ellen means it. I will prove it to you, Tom.
0: I'm not interested.
2: Oh, but you are. Ellen, my love.
1: Yes, Ricardo.
2: Ellen, I'm taking a revolver from my pocket. Here, now you take it from me.
1: Yes, Ricardo.
0: What are you up to?
2: Point the revolver at your heart, my dear, and pull the trigger.
1: Yes, Ricardo.
0: Ellen, stop! Stop!
2: No, Tom.
0: Let go of my wrist.
2: You shall not interfere. Oh. Ellen, pull the trigger.
1: Yes. I'll pull it.
0: Ellen! You... Nothing happened.
2: No, of course not. The gun was empty. But Ellen didn't know that, did you, my darling?
1: No. I didn't know.
2: And so she would have died just because I asked her to. Such devotion is very rare. It is the kind that lasts through all eternity, as ours do. For we shall always be together, Ellen and I, while we live. And after we die, nothing will ever separate us. Nothing, whatever.
4: And so the great Ricardo's triumphal tour continued. Newspaper stories told of his amazing feats, and of the feats almost as marvelous performed at his direction by his pale and lovely wife. Twice Tom urged Ellen to flee with him, but both times Ricardo appeared upon the scene, smiling as though knowing every word that had been said. So at last Tom changed his tactics. Waiting until one evening when Ricardo was in the midst of his performance, concentrating on holding a great audience spellbound.
2: And now, ladies and gentlemen, someone among you is thinking of the initials E.N. Somebody quite close to me.
4: Tom listened for a moment. But he was quite sure that Ricardo's attention was fully absorbed. Then he left his place in the wings and slipped swiftly backstage to knock on a door marked with a gold star.
0: Ellen.
1: Oh, yes, Tom.
0: I want to talk to you.
1: You shouldn't be here, Tom. But the
0: never mind, Ricardo. Put on your coat.
1: My coat? But the performance won't be over for half an hour.
0: Ellen. Ellen, I've got a plan to fool Ricardo. Will you trust me?
1: If he catches us, he might kill you.
0: This is one time he's not going to be clever enough. Just put on your coat and come along without asking any questions.

0: But
1: Where are we, Tom? We've been driving for an hour, turning this way and that, and I haven't any idea which way we've come.
2: You're not supposed to have, Ellen. Don't you see, if you don't know where you are, Ricardo can never know either, even if he can make contact with your mind from this distance.
1: I never thought of that.
2: But I did. So this time I made my plans without telling you.
1: The Hillview Inn. Oh, what a quaint little place, Tom. And what a lovely view over the hill.
2: Yes, it's a funny little place. I found the ad in the paper, as I said. I've engaged a room for you and one for me. We'll stay here tonight. Tomorrow, Ricardo will be in Buffalo, and we'll be heading in the opposite direction.
1: Tom, there's someone standing in the shadow beside the porch.
2: That's probably the manager waiting for us. Is that you, Mr. Adams?
3: No, Tom. This is I, the cop.
1: Ricardo.
3: Yes, my beloved. I've been waiting for you. What took you so long, Tom?
2: How did you get here? How did you know we were coming here?
3: Well, Tom, it was I who told you to bring Ellen here.
2: That's a lie. No one knew we were coming here but myself.
3: Did you think this was your idea? On the contrary, I put the thought into your head, every bit of it.
2: That's impossible.
3: I even suggested to you to look in the paper where you could find the advertisement for this delightful little inn.
2: I don't believe it.
3: Yes, Tom. At last, after painful effort, I have succeeded in forcing my thoughts into your mind. And now I have another little matter to settle with you. Your undesired attentions to my wife.
2: Ellen isn't your wife anymore, Ricardo. She's left you for good.
3: Ellen, is that true?
1: No, Ricardo. I love you.
2: Ellen, he's making you say that.
3: Ellen, my dear, tell Tom just how you feel toward him.
1: I've been playing with you, Tom, to amuse myself. You've been very stupid not to realize it.
2: I'm not impressed by your tricks, Ricardo. Ellen is leaving here with me now.
3: Ellen is not leaving. But you are. You see that railing behind you? Beyond it is a 50-foot drop to a rocky ledge.
2: What of it?
3: In a moment, you are going to fall accidentally over that railing and be killed. You see, there are only the two of us. And I am far stronger than you.
4: Oh! Now, I will show you a trick of Oriental wrestling.
1: Tom, look out! He's forcing you back to the railing.
2: Maybe I know some tricks too, Ricardo. Now, how do you like this one?
1: Oh, Tom, he's going away! Come, look. He's lying down there on the ledge. His body's all twisted.
2: Yeah. I'm afraid he's dead.
1: No. No, he isn't. He's alive. He's in pain. He's making me feel pain, too. No, Ricardo. No. Stop it. Stop it.
5: No, the great Ricardo, mind reader extraordinary, was not dead. For weeks afterwards, he hovered on the borderline between life and death. And then, as if pulling himself back to life by the sheer strength of his will, he slowly won his fight. But though he lived, his fall had paralyzed his body, leaving only his mind truly alive. He lay in a hospital bed, still breathing, but unable to move, to speak, or even to open his eyes. So
2: he's definitely going to live.
6: There's no longer any doubt of it. It's almost a miracle. I didn't think any man could survive such an injury.
1: He wouldn't let himself die.
6: Yeah, most of us want to live, I have discovered.
1: I mean, he deliberately refused to die. He kept saying to himself, I will not die. I will not die.
6: You could hear him? But he's paralyzed. He can't speak.
1: I could hear his voice in my mind.
6: Oh, I see. Yes, he's going to live, but he'll never move, nor speak, nor see again.
1: Yes, he knows that.
6: I beg your pardon?
1: Ricardo knows that he'll never recover. He wants to go home. I have to take him there. I will look after him.
2: But Ellen, you can't.
1: I have to. I'll look at him. I'm his prisoner again. A prisoner of his mind. And this time I'll never escape.
5: so the great Ricardo returned home, a living dead man. There in the house on the cliff, aided only by a nurse who relieved her at night, Ellen cared for him. Tom stayed close by to help her in any way he could, and did his best to persuade her to turn Ricardo's care over to professional nurses.
2: Ellen, listen to me. You can't ruin your life like this just to care for a man you hate.
1: I have to. I can't go away. He won't let me leave the house. If I do, I find myself turning back without knowing what I'm doing.
2: But, Ellen, you...
1: My mind isn't my own. He controls it. Lying in his bed in that room there, never moving. Ricardo controls my mind.
2: Oh, Ellen, I'm sure that's just a delusion. A psychiatrist could prove it to you. Ricardo was injured, helpless.
1: But his mind isn't. More powerful than ever. All his senses concentrated in it. Went for the power of his will, he died. But he doesn't want to die. He's planning something.
2: Planning what?
1: I don't know. But he still hates you and wants revenge.
2: Now you are letting your imagination run away with you. What can a man in Ricardo's condition do?
1: I don't know, but he has something in his mind.
2: Helen, you're overwrought. You need sleep. You look, darling. Why not take a sedative and go to bed? And in the morning we can talk again.
1: I have to wait until the nightmare.
2: All right, I'll stay with him until then. Now, go on, get to bed.
1: All right, Tom. I do need rest. But you better wait in the room with him.
2: I'll go in now. Good night, Ellen.
1: Good night, Tom.
2: Oh, there you are. The great Ricardo. The man who was better than anyone else in the world. And now you're a living dead man. I wish you were a dead one.
0: Then why don't you kill me now?
2: What?
0: Why don't you kill me? Just put your hand over my mouth for a moment and you'll be rid of me.
2: Ricardo. You can't be talking. You're paralyzed.
0: I can speak to you, Tom. I speak with my mind, not with my voice.
2: No, I don't believe it.
0: You always were stubborn. Listen. Just now you were trying to get Ellen to leave me. But she never will. Ellen and I are joined together for all eternity.
2: I'm going to free her from you somehow. Do you hear, Ricardo?
0: Oh, now you're threatening me. That means you do believe my mind can speak to yours. Good. We'll have many interesting conversations in the days to come. Now, I'm going to rest. Good night, Tom. I shall see you tomorrow. You won't want to.

0: Ah, Tom, it is good of you to pay me another visit. I was hoping you would come today. In fact, I might say I was willing it, and you came.
1: So it's true. I tried to convince myself I'd imagine this.
0: Stubborn, stupid Tom, always fighting against the inevitable. You tried to stay away today, didn't you? But you couldn't.
1: No, I couldn't.
0: And you're convinced now you're not suffering from a delusion.
1: All right, all right. Not a delusion. So what, Ricardo?
0: I have some interesting information for you. But first, sit down.
1: I think I'll stand.
0: Sit down.
1: I won't.
0: You see? You are seated.
1: Are you?
0: Yes. I forced you to seat yourself because my mind has established control over your mind. So sit quietly and hear what I have to say.
1: All right. What is this information of yours?
0: I am dying.
1: You don't think that makes me sorry, do you?
0: Doctors do not know it, but my heart is weakening. If I relaxed my willpower for an instant, I would go out like a candle in the wind.
1: Sooner the better.
0: I am so. I had great plans, but no matter. In your mind now, I read the thought Ellen will be free, but you are wrong. Ellen is coming with me.
1: What do you mean? What do you mean, coming with you?
0: I have said that we would be together in life and in death, and so we shall. Ellen and I will die together.
1: Devil, if I thought you could hurt Ellen, I'd kill you myself.
0: No, Tom, you won't kill me. You are going to kill Ellen.
1: No, that's impossible.
0: There is a drawer in that table beside you. Open it.
1: No.
0: Open it.
1: No.
0: In the drawer is my revolver. Pick it up.
1: No.
0: Pick it up.
1: There. Well?
0: With that gun, you are going to shoot Ellen. You will be executed for it as a murderer, and thus I will have my revenge. And because we shall die almost at the same instant, my soul and Ellen's will be forever joined.
1: No. You can't force me to hurt Ellen. That's one thing you can't do.
0: Stand up.
1: No, you...
0: You see, my mind does control yours. Though I lie here helpless, but I command you must do...
1: I'll shoot you instead.
0: You see, you cannot even lift the gun. Now listen to me. Behind that screen, across the room, is a couch. There Ellen lies asleep at my orders. You will walk over there. You will point the gun at her forehead, and you will pull the trigger.
1: You can't make me do that.
0: Walk, Tom.
1: No, I...
0: Keep on. No. Another step. There. Now, move the screen aside.
1: No.
0: Move the screen.
1: Ellen.
0: Aim the gun well. Fire.
1: Oh, Ellen. Ellen, wake up.
0: She will never wake again in this world. Pull the trigger.
1: I won't.
0: Pull the trigger.
1: No. Ellen. Oh, Ellen.
0: Yes, her mind has gone blank. I can no longer sense it. You have killed her.
1: Ellen, I tried not to do it. Ellen, speak to me.
0: She is. They will arrest you, and you will die for her murder.
1: I don't care. Now that Ellen's dead, I don't want to live. But first, I'll make sure that you die too, Ricardo.
0: That is not necessary. I am going now of my own accord. I am relaxing. I will, letting myself slip into the dark silence of death where Ellen is waiting for me. She's there. Across the threshold, waiting for me, eager for me. No, you tricked me. I won't die. I won't.
2: Tom.
1: Helen.
2: Where are you?
1: Helen.
2: Tom, what's happened? Oh, my head. That's so strange.
1: Oh, Helen, my darling, you're not dead. But I shot you. I thought I killed you.
2: Killed you?
1: Yes, but I didn't. I only wounded you. Careful.
2: Oh, I don't understand, Thomas. It's a card, all right. Strangest feeling that he's gone.
1: He is gone. He is gone. Oh, I see it all now. I thought I'd killed you. Because I thought so. Ricardo thought so, too. But I was wrong. And because I was wrong, he was wrong, too.
2: No. He's dead?
1: Yes, Helen. Free of him. Free of him forever. Ricardo made a mistake and let himself die, believing that you were already dead. Oh, yes, my darling. This time he's gone for good. Ricardo was clever. But in the end, he outwitted him.

This is the mysterious traveler again. Did you enjoy our little trip? What became of Tom and Ellen? Why, Ellen's wound was serious, but far from fatal. Not nearly as fatal as Ricardo's mistake. Tom and Ellen are very happy now. But I wonder if they're as safe as they think they are. When you're dealing with a mind like Ricardo's, can you ever be quite sure, even though he is dead? I knew a man once everybody thought was dead, and he... Oh, you have to get off here. I'm sorry. But I'm sure we'll meet again. You see, I take this same train every week at this time.

0: You just heard The Mysterious Traveler, a series of dramas of the strange and terrifying. In today's cast were Maurice Tarplin, James Van Dyke, Jan Miner, Ian Martin, and Rod Hendrickson. Original music was played by Charles Paul. The Mysterious Traveler is written, produced, and directed by Bob Arthur and David Kogan. 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
1: Death and the Devil.
0: Another strange and terrifying tale of the Mysterious Traveler.

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2: This is the Mysterious Traveler, inviting you to join me on another journey into the realm of the strange and the terrifying. I hope you will enjoy the trip, that it will thrill you a little and chill you a little. So settle back, get a good grip on your nerves, and be comfortable, if you can. Where are we going? Today we're going to delve into the strange story of a Chinese bell. A bell whose ringing is a summons for the dead to live and the living to die. As you shall see in the story I call... Death is the Judge. Our story begins in a small curio shop in New York's Chinatown. Dr. John Williams, one of the finest brain surgeons in the Middle West, and his wife are celebrating their 20th wedding anniversary by a trip to New York. They have stopped in at this curio shop for sentimental reasons, just as they did on their honeymoon 20 years before.
3: Oh, John, it's the same. It's exactly the same as it was. Doesn't look as if a thing had been sold since we were in here last.
4: It certainly doesn't. If it wasn't that old Ki Wong is dead now, I'd be tempted to believe we'd gone back 20 years when we came through the door.
3: Even the smell of incense and ginger is the same. Mm-hmm. We must buy something, John, even if it's only a trinket, just for sentiment's sake.
4: If you want a trinket, how about this statue of Buddha here, huh? It only weighs about 3 tons.
3: Oh, silly. But what about one of these bells, John? We need a dinner bell. How would this one do?
4: That would be better for a temple gong, darling. Better try again.
3: All right, John. Oh, I have it. This lovely little bell of rose crystal. Why, it's the exact color of that rose crystal pendant old Ki Wong sold us on our honeymoon.
5: The lady has found something that pleases her.
3: Yes, this crystal bell. How much is it? And please don't make the price too high.
5: The price is not high, but the lady would not want it.
3: But I do want it. Why should you think I wouldn't?
5: Once it was a most unlucky bell. Now it is broken. My honored father, Ki Wong, broke it to break the evil fortune that followed it.
3: Broken? Where? Looks all right to me.
5: It is broken because it will not ring. The clapper is gone.
4: That's right, Mary. The clapper is missing.
3: But I could easily have a new clapper made.
5: It is not possible. Only the clapper carved when this bell was carved out of the same block of rose crystal will make this bell ring.
3: But that's ridiculous. I never heard of such a thing.
4: Oh, we can test it easily enough. Suppose I tap it with this silver pencil. That ought to make it ring.
5: I am happy to have you try.
4: That's odd. It won't make anything but that dead sound.
3: I'll bet I could make it ring.
4: You're welcome to try, my dear.
3: No, I don't mean now. I mean once I got it home.
5: When my honored father took out the clapper, he meant that this bell should never ring again. And it never will.
4: But why, Sankey?
5: Because bell was stolen. And so carried evil fortune with it. And because it is a bell of life. It came from a temple in Tibet. Only lamas were permitted to lay hands on it.
4: But obviously someone else did.
5: That is why it is unlucky. When my father received it 20 years ago, he took out the clapper and disposed of it. I do not know where or to whom.
3: But why? Just what was he afraid of?
5: He dare not risk having this bell ring, for it belonged to the High Lama of a tribe that believed the ringing of this bell will bring the dead back to life.
4: You mean this bell?
5: Yes, yes. You look skeptical, but it is true. When someone died whose life was too precious to spare, this sacred bell was rung beside his body. And death let go his hold. the dead return to life.
3: You mean you really believe that?
5: It is true. But I have not told the whole story. This carving here upon the bell, it is Tibetan. It says, "Who rings this bell cheats death, but death will not be cheated."
2: A little cryptic, I'd say.
5: It means that when the bell is used to rescue someone from death, another whose span of life is not yet over is taken by death instead.
2: You mean that the Grim Reaper keeps his quota filled, even if he has to take somebody who's not on his list?
5: It is so, Doctor.
3: John, you're talking as if you believe the whole thing. It's just nonsense, of course. But what a lovely topic for conversation it'll make. I just simply won't leave without this bell now.
4: But if it won't ring, what good is it?
3: I'll make it ring. Leave that to me.
5: If the lady wishes the bell, the price is $5.
4: Well, the lady wants it, so she'd better have it, I guess. Oh, I don't want to risk breaking it while we're traveling, though. Can you mail it to our home address?
5: Of course.
4: My name is Dr. John Williams, 176.
2: And so, a week later, shortly after Dr. Williams and his wife had returned home, a small package reached them. As he unwrapped it, Dr. Williams' curiosity was stirred again, and in his study he tried once more to make the strange bell of rose crystal ring.
4: Curious. It really won't ring, no matter what I tap it with.
3: Hello, John.
4: Oh, hello, Mary.
3: You're home from the hospital early, dear.
4: Yes, I felt a little tired today. But look what just came in the mail.
3: Oh, why, it's my crystal bell. Oh, John, it's lovely. It's even more beautiful than I remembered it.
4: Yes, but I'm afraid Sam Key was telling the truth when he said only the original clapper will make it ring. I've tried everything I can think of.
3: The trouble with men, darling, is that they're not logical.
4: What do you mean?
3: Well, if the ball is of rose crystal, a rose crystal clapper should make it ring, shouldn't it?
4: The logic is perfect, but how can we test it?
3: By using my rose crystal pendant, of course. I'm wearing it this afternoon so we can try it out right away. Here, see?
4: Now what?
3: You hold the bell, and I'll tap it with the pendant.
4: All right, tap away, but I bet it doesn't ring.
3: You'll see. Now listen. There. What did I tell you?
4: It did ring.
3: Of course it did. I was sure it would, even if Sam Key's story was true. John, don't you see?
4: Don't I see what?
3: Well, my crystal pendant is the bell's missing clapper.
4: The missing clapper?
3: Mm-hmm.
4: Good heavens, I almost believe you're right.
3: Well, I am right. As soon as Sam Key told us how his father took the clapper out of the bell and sold it 20 years ago, well, I was positive he'd made it into the pendant that he sold us 20 years ago.
4: It should be impossible, but it certainly looks as if it must be true.
3: After all these years, the bell and the clapper have come back together again. You know, I knew there was something queer about that bell the minute I saw it. Queerest feeling came over me that I just must have it.
4: I'm not sure that I like that thought, Mary.
3: Oh, silly. I know you half believe that story Sam Key told us, but I didn't. Now, I have my bell complete. Now, all I have to do is unfasten the pendant and attach it to the bell again.
4: But, Mary...
3: Now, help me do it, John. Look, the pendant's loose. It'll come off the chain if I twist it. Yes, here it is.
4: Mary, are you sure this is wise?
3: Now, if I tie it inside the bell with this thread... Darling, please hold it so I can see what I'm doing. There. Now, it's as good as new again. Listen.
4: Mary,
3: John. John, what is it?
4: I don't know. I don't feel well.
3: Oh, you're tired, darling. Now, please sit down. Sit down here.
4: I will. Well, I feel better now. It was just a moment's dizziness.
3: You're working too hard at the hospital. That's what's the trouble.
4: Well, maybe. I admit I had a strenuous day. I spent 2 hours on a brain operation. Splendid boy. He looked a lot like our David. But he'll be good for another 50 years now, with luck.
3: Just the same, you must take it easier, John. Now, you sit still here while I fix you some spirits of ammonia, and then...
4: Well, that's probably for me.
3: Now, you sit still. I'll answer. Hello? Yes, Dr. Williams is here. Who's calling, please? The hospital? Oh. Yes, I'll tell him. Goodbye.
6: Mary, what's happened at the hospital?
3: It's an emergency case, John. Another brain operation. And, oh, darling, you are so tired.
4: Can't be helped. I'm the only brain surgeon in town these days. Help me get into my coat, will you? Where's my hat?
3: Oh, here you are, dear.
4: Thanks.
3: Now, let me straighten your tie.
4: Right.
3: There, you're ready. I'm going to drive you over, and you can relax until we get there.
4: All right, then, but let's get going. The almost 5 miles to the hospital. Nurse, another sponge, please.
3: Here, Doctor.
7: Dr. Williams, the pulse is very faint. The breathing has become dangerously weak.
4: I'll have to try adrenaline. The hypodermic, nurse.
3: Yes, Doctor. I'll get it ready.
7: The patient has stopped breathing, Doctor. And there's no pulse.
4: Quick with that adrenaline. We've got to get the pulse started again.
3: Yes, Doctor.
4: Good. That ought to start the heart action again.
7: There's still no pulse, Doctor.
4: We'll try artificial respiration.
3: Yes, Doctor.
4: Oxygen, nurse. Quickly. Yes. Keep the pressure steady, nurse. Johnson, any pulse yet?
7: Not yet, Doctor. The adrenaline doesn't seem to have taken effect.
4: Well, it must. Nurse, give me more oxygen. I'm going to continue the artificial respiration as long as there's a single chance.

0: I'm afraid it's no use, Doctor. No sign of a pulse at all.
1: Dr. Williams, please rest now. You've done everything that anyone could. But he hasn't shown a sign of life, not for half an hour.
2: Yes, I'm afraid we're beaten.
0: If anyone could have saved him, you'd have done it. But death had, well, too strong a grip on him for anyone to bring him back.
2: Too strong a grip. Yes, I do rather feel as if I'd been wrestling with someone for this poor fellow's life. And lost.
0: Well, Doctor, don't feel too badly. In room 8, there's a boy who has a full life ahead of him, thanks to you.
2: I suppose I have to look at it that way. Well, help me off with these things, will you, nurse?
1: Of course, Doctor.
2: There's the gloves and the jacket. Now, what did I do with my coat? I just threw it down somewhere when I arrived here. I was in such a hurry.
0: I've got it, Doctor. Let me help you.
2: Oh, thanks, Johnson. What the deuce have I got in this pocket? It's that bell. I must have jammed it into my coat without thinking in the rush to get here. Oh, look out! Catch it!
0: Oh, I have it. Ooh, that was close. Might have smashed on the floor. Here you are, Doctor.
2: Thanks. I almost wish it had broken, though. For some reason, I hate the sound of it. But my wife...
1: Dr. Williams.
2: Yes, nurse?
1: The patient. The color's coming back in his face, and I can feel a pulse now.
2: What? Now, let me see. Yes, you're right. His heart's beating again.
0: Look, he's beginning to breathe.
2: Quick, start the oxygen again. I'm going to give him an injection of plasma. Make the preparation, please, Johnson.
0: Yes, Dr. Williams.
2: How is the pulse now, nurse?
1: It's getting stronger, Doctor.
2: And his respiration is gaining, too.
1: Yes, Doctor. What? I've never seen anything like it.
2: It's almost a miracle. Now, where's that plasma?
0: Here, Doctor. I have everything ready.
2: Good. Nurse, disinfect the arm, please.
1: Right away, Dr. Williams. Oh, here comes Dr. Bronson.
3: How's it going, Williams? Been having trouble?
2: Oh, hello, Bronson. Yes, a little trouble, but I think we're in the clear now. For a while, I thought the patient was gone, but now he's going to pull through, I'm sure of it.
3: Good. Doctor, I'm afraid I have bad news for you about your other patient, though.
2: What do you mean?
3: The boy in room 8, when you operated on this afternoon.
2: Yeah?
3: He died suddenly just a couple of minutes ago. Just went like that for no reason at all.
4: Dr. Williams' second patient, who had come back seemingly from death itself, did live. But when the operation was over and Dr. Williams was driving back to his home with his wife, he was strangely silent and preoccupied, so that when his wife spoke to him, he did not seem to hear her.
5: Don't you want me to drive, John? John, I'm speaking to you.
2: Oh, what, Mary?
5: I said, don't you want me to drive?
2: Oh, no, thanks, Mary. I'm perfectly all right. It's just that I was thinking.
5: About that operation?
1: Yes, the nurse told me about it. It was wonderful that you saved him.
2: That's just it. I didn't save him. He was dead. Dead, do you hear? Then for no reason whatever, he came back to life.
5: But you injected adrenaline and...
2: I injected adrenaline half an hour before he showed signs of life. Then he revived. For no apparent reason whatever.
5: Well, perhaps the adrenaline took a delayed effect.
2: Perhaps. But there was no more reason for it than there was for the boy in room 8 to die suddenly as he did.
5: But you have said yourself, John, that in medicine, nothing is ever absolutely certain.
2: That's true. But just the same, that boy's sudden death bothers me. I want to know why he died.
5: Well, an autopsy would tell you, wouldn't it?
2: An autopsy. Yes. Mary, I'm going to turn around and go back to the hospital right now. I'm going to perform that autopsy myself.
5: But, John, you mustn't turn here. There's too much traffic here.
2: Oh, there's nothing coming now. I'll just swing around.
5: John! John, look out!

0: Well, stand back, all of you. Come on, get back.
1: Now, lady, drink this. It'll make you feel better.
2: Oh, thank you, officer.
1: You were in an accident and knocked out for a couple of minutes. But you're coming around all right. Just drink this and lie quiet.
2: An accident? Yes. My husband, where is he?
1: I'm sorry, ma'am.
2: Oh, he's hurt. Where is he? I must go to him.
1: He's right here, ma'am. When I come along on the motorcycle after it happened, I pulled you both out. But he wasn't breathing.
2: John. John, speak to me.
1: It's no use, ma'am. I'm afraid he's gone.
2: John. John.
0: Come on, get back, all of you. Get back, I say.
1: Now, ma'am, the ambulance will be here in a minute. If there's anything to be done, they'll do it.
2: There's nothing. I've been a doctor's wife long enough not to know death when I see it. Just let me sit here where I can see him.
1: I know how you feel, ma'am, and I hate to bother you. But if you could just tell me how it happened for my report. You see, the other driver says...
3: It wasn't my fault. I couldn't help it. He pulled right out in front of me. He didn't even signal.
1: Now, take it easy, mister. Or you'll make that bump on your head worse.
2: Officer, where's my bag? There's some smelly salts in there. I feel faint.
1: Well, here's your bag. I took care of it.
2: Thank you. I'll feel better in a minute.
1: And here's something that was in the bag, ma'am. Fell out and I put it in my pocket. It's a bell. I'll put it in your bag if you like.
4: Mary.
2: Thank you so much.
4: Oh, Mary, where are you?
2: John. John.
4: Was that a bell ringing? Seemed so loud and clear, like an alarm waking me up. What's happened, Mary?
2: There was an accident, John. But you're all right. You're all right.
4: An accident? Are you hurt?
2: No, John, no. Please lie still.
1: He's trying to sit up. And only a moment ago, he was dead.
3: Gee, I'm glad he's okay, even though the accident wasn't my fault. Hey, mister, I'll give you a hand. Officer,
1: what's wrong? I told you to be careful. You got quite a bump on the head.
3: I feel so weak, so dizzy.
1: He's keeled over. Where are those smelling salts?
4: Here, let me look at him. I'm a doctor.
2: John, you shouldn't exert yourself.
4: Now, please, Mary.
1: How is he, Doc?
4: This man is dead.
5: Though Dr. Wilson protested that his injuries were not serious, he returned to the hospital where Dr. Bronson treated him, finding nothing wrong save a slight concussion. His wife took him home in a taxi cab, promising to see that he stayed in bed for a day or two. That night, however, neither Dr. Williams nor his wife could sleep, though they remained awake for different reasons.
4: Mary, is that you?
2: I was counting the strokes. It's midnight.
4: You should be asleep.
2: Can't go to sleep. Not until David gets home.
4: David? Where is he? The movie?
2: No, he came to me this afternoon and said there was a party at his fraternity tonight. He asked me if he could borrow the old car for the evening, and I let him have it. But he's not back yet, John. I can't help worrying. Especially after what happened to us.
4: Well, I'll give him a talking to in the morning. A boy of 17 isn't old enough to be out until all hours.
2: You ought to be asleep yourself, John. How's your head?
4: It's all right. Just throbs a little. All I had was a slight concussion.
2: John, are you sure?
4: Of course I am. Didn't you hear Bronson say so? What are you getting at?
2: The bell. The crystal bell.
4: Well, what about the bell?
2: Your first words were about hearing it ring like an alarm wakening you. And it had just rung.
4: Well, what of it? It rang, and I heard it as I was regaining consciousness.
2: But at the hospital, the bell rang in the operating room, and your patient came back to life. He heard the bell ring, too.
4: Oh, don't be silly, Mary. My patient revived for natural reasons. As for me, I was just knocked out.
2: But both times, somebody else died, John. At the hospital, the boy in room 8. And after you returned, the driver in the other car died.
4: Pure coincidence. The boy probably had a blood clot on his heart. The driver had a fractured skull. It's a common occurrence for men with fractured skulls to keel over without even realizing they're hurt.
2: But Sam Key told us that when the bell rang, the dead would return to life. And someone living would die.
4: Oh, stuff and nonsense, Mary. You've been a doctor's wife long enough to know that such thing isn't possible.
2: But, John, I...
4: No buts about it. It's impossible, do you hear?
2: Yes, John. Of course it's impossible. Oh, I do wish David would get home. I feel so uneasy about him.
4: He'll be home any minute now. He knows that he's supposed
2: to... Oh, the telephone.
4: Well, I'll answer.
2: No. No, let me.
4: No, stay in bed. I'll answer.
2: Oh, all right, John.
4: It'll only be a moment. Hello, Dr. Williams speaking. The police? What is it? What's happened? An accident. My son. Where is he? Is he badly hurt? The car turned over and burned. And my son? I see. The Rockford Village mourns. Yes, I'll come at once.
2: John, what was it?
4: Mary, I told you to stay in bed. It was just an emergency call.
2: It's David, isn't it? Yes, it is, David. I can tell by your face. Where is he? What's happened to him?
4: He's been in an accident, Mary. He...
2: David is dead. Is that it, John?
4: Yes, Mary.
2: Take me to him. Oh, John, you got to take me.

0: This is the place, mister. The Rockford Village Morgue. Cross the pavement, go down those steps, then along the walk to where you see that little light over the door.
1: Thank you. Mary, you must wait in the cab for me.
2: I want to come with you.
1: No, you mustn't. Promise me you'll wait here.
2: I want to come with you. I want to see my son.
1: Not yet. Promise you'll wait for me.
2: Oh, all right, William. I'll wait.
0: Be careful of those steps, mister. They're pretty steep, and it's awful dark.
1: I'll be careful. I'll only be 5 minutes or so, Mary.

0: comes your husband back now, ma'am.
1: John. Oh, John. Was it David?
2: Please get back in the cab, ma'am.
1: No, John, I must know. Was it David?
2: Yes, Mary, it was David.
1: Oh, I have to go to him.
2: Mary, stop.
1: No, let go of me. I'm going to David.
2: Mary, stop struggling. You can't go to
1: him. I must.
2: Mary, don't you understand? You mustn't see him.
1: I'm going, John.
2: What have you got in your hand?
1: It's the bell, the crystal bell.
2: What are you doing with it? Here, give it to me.
1: No, I'm going to ring it.
2: Oh, give me that bell.
1: No, I won't. I'm going to ring it, I tell you. There, I've rung it. David. David, did you hear?
2: Mary, you're out of your mind.
1: I'm not. I know what I'm doing. David, can you hear me?
2: Now give me that bell. There. In heaven's name, what are you trying to do?
1: It brought back your patient. It brought you back. And it'll bring back my son.
2: Mary, come to your senses. It's just a bell.
1: It's not. I know it's not. You were dead. And I saw it bring you back to life.
2: You mustn't believe that. And even if the bell were more than a bell, don't you understand? The car turned over and burned. I had to identify David by his fraternity ring and the driver's license in his wallet.
1: I don't care. He's my son. David! David!
2: Mary, get into the cab.
1: I won't. Not until I have my son back. David!
2: Mary, won't you please?
1: David.
3: Mother!
2: David.
3: Mother! Dad! Where are you?
1: John, let go of me. It's David. He can't find us. I've got to go to him.
2: Mary, don't you understand? He was burned horribly.
3: Mother! Dad! Where are you?
2: Mary.
1: Let go of me. He's my son, and I'm going to him. David! David!
2: Mary, come back. Mary, don't go down those steps to the morgue.
1: David! David!
2: Mary, come back. Come back.
4: Hey, mister, watch yourself. Look out for them steps.
2: Mary. Mary. Oh!
4: Mister, look out. Mister, are you hurt? Yeah, she fell all the way down the steps. Mister, are you all right? Here, let me help you.
5: Dad, here I am. I'm all right.
6: I wasn't in the car at all. It was one of my fraternity brothers. I lent him my driver's license and... Dad, what is it? What's wrong?
0: He started this way and fell down these steps.
6: But why is he so still? Dad, speak to me.
1: John, speak to us. David's all right, do you hear? David's come back to us. He's come back from the dead. He doesn't answer. He isn't breathing. David, he's dead.
0: Yeah, lady. I guess he is. You see this glass bell he was holding? When he fell down, it broke. Looks like one of the pieces of it went straight into his heart. The bell killed him.

This is the mysterious traveler again. Yes, Dr. Williams was dead, but his son is alive and well, even today. Although it wasn't because the bell rang. Of course not. Anyhow, the bell is broken, so there's no way of proving whether or not it had strange powers of life and death, or whether it was just a coincidence that each time it rang, one of the dead lived and the living died. But if I were you, I'd certainly play safe. If you hear a bell ringing tonight, don't answer it. It might be ringing. Oh, you have to get off here. I'm sorry. But I'm sure we'll meet again. I take this same train each week at this time.

0: You have just heard The Mysterious Traveler, a series of dramas of the strange and terrifying. In tonight's cast were Maurice Toplin, Cameron Prudhomme, Eleanor Phelps, Donald Buca, Juan Hernandez, and Mort Lawrence. Original music was played by Charles Paul. The Mysterious Traveler is written, produced, and directed by Bob Arthur and David Cogan. 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
0: 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The Mysterious Traveler has come to you from our New York studios. 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
1: This is The Mysterious Traveler, inviting you to join me on another journey into the realm of the strange and the terrifying. I hope you will enjoy the trip, that it will thrill you a little and chill you a little. So settle back, get a good grip on your nerves, and be comfortable, if you can. For in a few moments, you're going to meet a ghost, the strangest phantom that you ever heard of. But first, I want you to be my guest on a little train ride. We're running at 60 miles an hour on open track in the dead of night. Now we thunder through a sleeping village. Then beyond it, we plunge into the waiting mouth of a tunnel. We race through the tunnel and into the open again. Over a trestle and on into the night. A little world of our own, rushing forward resistlessly, a symbol of power and speed and light.

0: are moving cautiously over the rough ground beneath a railroad trestle. They come to a spot beneath one end of it, and there in the darkness, they stop and turn on a flashlight.
1: All right, we can sit down and rest now.
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2: $200,000? That's a lot of dough, but...
1: But what? You getting cold feet?
2: No, of course not, but... Well, they'll be killed, won't they? The crew on the train?
1: Forget it. I thought you were turning soft on me now after I spilled the whole plan to you.
2: No, Joe, I'm not turning soft. Joe.
1: What is it?
2: Thought I heard a noise then. Over there.
1: It's just your imagination. Oh, you're right. Somebody's coming. Keep the light steady. I got my gun handy.
2: Who could it be?
1: It's probably just a bum. They often sleep under this trestle. All right, you step where you are.
3: It's only me, boys. Just old Boomer.
1: Who?
3: Old Boomer, that's all. Looking for a place to bunk. Howdy, boys.
1: It's okay, Tom. I heard of this guy. So you're old Boomer, huh? The one they call a king of the bums?
3: Not the king, son. Just the travelingest one of them all. 50 years I've been riding the rods, and I guess I've covered 1,000,000 miles of track. Mind if I sit down here? Got a kind of ache in my bones.
2: Sit down if you want to.
3: Thanks, son. Say, you fellas ain't bums. You're dressed too good.
1: Never mind about us. Curiosity ain't healthy.
3: Old Boomer never fights with anybody. Live and let live's his motto. Listen, here comes number 25. It's a mighty fine train, 25. Got a 16-wheel Mikado engine, can pull 20 cars at 80 on a level track. She's 50 seconds late tonight.
2: Do you know every train on the tracks?
3: Pretty near, son, pretty near. I ain't rode them all. I rode them all, I mean, from the Lackawanna to the Santa Fe. There ain't much about trains I don't know. Say, you fellas wouldn't have a little nip handy to take the chill out of an old man's bones.
1: No, we ain't got a little nip handy.
3: Sure, son. There's no harm in asking. There's the 25 passing Minesville now. Ain't that whistle far off in the night a sweet, mournful sound, though?
2: Yeah, it is kind of mournful.
3: Sounds are far off and ghostly, don't it? Well, sometimes it is a ghost you hear, not a real train at all.
1: What are you talking about?
3: I'm just saying that sometimes when you hear a train whistling far off and mournful in the night, it ain't a real train at all. It's a ghost train.
2: Ghost train? It's a lot of hooey.
3: You just think so because you're young and don't know better. But old Boomer can tell you. There's ghost trains and plenty of them. They're the ghosts of trains that died in wrecks. Anything as live as a train is bound to have a ghost live on after.
1: All right, can the chatter. You're hurting my ears.
2: Well, let him talk, Joe. It helps pass the time.
1: All right, but if you ask me, he's spotting a lot of bushwhack.
2: Go on, Boomer. What were you saying about trains having ghosts?
3: Well, I've seen them many a time. They're running the tracks with all the lights out, going faster than the wind. Not a sound coming from them. I've seen the Heavenly Express, too, a couple times.
2: What's the Heavenly Express?
3: It's a special train, son. It's on the Earth to Heaven run. Travels 1,000,000 miles a minute when it gets up speed. Takes the souls of railroad men from this world to the next. It always passes by when a wreck's going to happen.
1: That's enough talk. I'm sick of listening to you.
3: All right, son. You don't believe me, but I know what I know. Glory be. I hear it coming. I hear it coming now.
2: Hear what coming?
3: The Heavenly Express. It's coming down this track. Listen.
2: I don't hear anything.
1: There's nothing to hear.
3: Passing right by overhead. Now it's slower. It's going to stop. It's never stopped before. That means Rex's going to be here.
2: Joe, he knows.
3: That's it. That's what you're here for. You're going to wreck that mine train.
1: Hear that, old man? That's a mine train turning into this spur. You're right, we're going to wreck it.
3: No, you can't. You mustn't.
1: But before we do, we got to take care of you. And this is how we're going to do it.
2: You shot him.
3: I guess the Heavenly Express stopped for me, too.

0: sure hope so. But you fellas, it'll punish you. It'll follow you. Sure as I'm laying here.
1: Who'll follow us? What are you talking about?
0: The judgment special. It punishes fellas that wreck trains on purpose. It runs any place has tracks. It follows them until it gets them, one way or another. Because murdering a train is like murdering a man. You got to pay for it. And you'll pay for it. You think I'm crazy, but you'll see. You'll see.
2: Yeah, that shut him up. Crazy old coot.
1: I wish you hadn't killed him, Joe.
2: Don't be a sap. Couldn't let him live to tell what he knew, could I?
1: No, of course not.
2: Listen, I can hear the mine train coming. We just got time to get ready now. Put the suitcase with the dynamite against the trestle here. That's it. Now, come on, help me unroll a wire.
1: Yeah, sure, Joe. Anything you say.
2: That's it. Keep coming. We gotta get plenty far away. Hear the train now?
1: Yeah, I hear it. I can see the headlight, too. Look how bright it is.
2: Okay, this is far enough. Take me just a second to hitch up the detonator. There it is. Now we're all ready.
1: It's on the trestle now. Almost halfway across.
2: What's the matter? You sound shaky. Listen, Tom, you're in this now, and it's too late to back out, you hear?
1: Yeah, I know. It's almost across.
2: All right, then I'll close the detonator. Now, there she goes.
3: Hours later, the two men, Joe Malone and Tom Henderson, were driving eastward through the night, far from the scene of the train wreck. Between them on the seat was a large handbag, and Joe Malone at the wheel patted it lovingly.
2: $200,000. Ha! You realize that, Tom? We got $200,000 riding here between us.
1: Yeah, I know.
2: What's the matter? You don't sound very happy about it.
1: Sure I am. It's just...
2: Just what?
1: Well, I can't help remembering the crash when the mine train went into the ravine. The way the whistle kept screaming, just like the locomotive was something alive that was being killed.
2: Oh, for Pete's sake, the whistle valve got stuck when the engine crashed, that's all.
1: Sure, I know that, only... Well, I just can't help remembering it. Joe, the crew were all killed, weren't they?
2: Suppose they were. What do you care? You're as nervous as an old woman. Should never have rung you in on this job.
1: I'm all right, really I am, Joe. Listen, what are you going to do with your $100,000?
2: I'm heading for the big town. Going to have one swell time. Going to buy new clothes, stay at the best hotel in town, really cut loose. Meet me in New York, I'll show you a real time.
1: Where are you going to stay?
2: Mrs. Miller's boarding house. It's over on the west side. You can find it in the phone book.
1: Mm-hmm.
2: I'm just staying there till I can buy some real classy duds. And I'm moving to Park Avenue. Always had a yen to live on Park Avenue. Now I'm going to see what it's like.
1: Yeah, sounds all right. Joe, look out, that train!
2: What'd you do that for? Why'd you grab the brake? You stalled us right here in the middle of a railroad crossing.
1: Oh, I had to, Joe. The train on the track there in front of us. We almost ran into it.
2: What are you talking about? There wasn't any train on that track.
1: But there was, running without lights and not making a sound.
2: You're crazy. I tell you, there wasn't anything in sight, not even a hand car.
1: But I saw it, Joe.
2: Never heard of a train running without lights. That proved you're crazy.
1: Oh, well, maybe it was an empty. But if I hadn't stopped the car, we'd have smashed into the side of it.
2: Yeah. I'd mind to suck you one. Now we're stalling the railroad track and the car won't... Start.
1: I'll get out and push. Joe, look! A headlight!
2: A real train this time, coming around the bend. It's about 200 yards off.
1: Joe, it's gonna hit us. We gotta jump.
2: Yeah, but this door won't open. It's stuck.
1: Come on, out this side. Come on, I got the bag.
2: Oh, my coat's caught in the car door. I'm stuck. Help me.
1: I can't, Joe.

0: Mister? Mister, you all right?
1: Yeah, I'm all right. But my friend, he must have been killed.
0: Yes, he sure was. So when do you get away? Look at your car. There's pieces of it spread a quarter mile up the track. Whatever made you stop right there in the crossing?
1: Car stall. Who are you?
0: I'm the crossing watchman.
1: Watchman? Why weren't you on duty? Why didn't you signal there was a train coming?
0: Because I didn't know it, mister. That was the wrecking train taking doctors down to Mineville. It was unscheduled.
1: Oh, I see. What about the other train, the one that went past going east just before the wrecking train hit us?
0: Other train?
1: Yeah.
0: Well, no other train due through here till 6 a.m. this morning.
1: I saw it, I tell you, traveling without lights.
0: No train ever travels without lights. It's against the law. Say, are you drunk?
1: No, I'm not.
0: Where are you going? Listen, I got a report to make on this. You got to fill out a form.
1: Forget it, I'm not interested. Get away from here. I'm going to New York.
2: Late the next afternoon, Tom Henderson reached New York. Not knowing where else to go, he hunted in the phone book for Mrs. Miller's boarding house that Joe Malone had mentioned and went there. Mrs. Miller gave him a room on the top floor, and there he carefully locked in the closet the precious handbag that held $200,000. All of it his since Joe's unfortunate death. After that, Tom went out to see New York's nightclubs. But he got back after midnight, feeling considerably more cheerful. As he was about to unlock his door, Mrs. Miller appeared in the hall.
3: Oh, Mr. Henderson.
1: Oh, yeah, Mrs. Miller.
3: I was waiting for you, Mr. Henderson. Huh? It's turned so cool that I lit the gas heater in your room.
1: Well, thanks a lot.
3: I just wanted to warn you that you...
1: What was that?
3: What was what, Mr. Henderson?
1: That whistle just now, what was it? A boat out in the river?
3: Oh, that was a freight train, Mr. Henderson.
1: Freight train? Here in the heart of New York?
3: Well, yes. They come down the west side elevated tracks to the freight yard downtown. They run past just a few yards down the street.
1: I didn't know that. I wouldn't have come here if I had.
3: Oh, I'm sure they won't bother you, Mr. Henderson. Really, they won't. Well, good night.
1: Good night. Oh, Battle Axe. She's sure they won't bother me. It's too late to find someplace else where I'd leave here right now. I'll close the window. I'll keep the sound out. Anyway, suppose I can hear a train or two. But I'm going to hear them do me. I'm going to go to sleep and forget it. Yeah, forget it. I've got 200,000 bucks and my whole life ahead of me. Should let an old coot like that Boomer worry me. Joe's getting killed by a train was just an accident. Could happen to anybody. Me? I'm alive. Tomorrow, I'm gonna start enjoying it plenty.

0: trains.
1: All aboard, son. We're leaving in 1/1,000,000th of a second, and we got to be on time.
0: Uma, it's you.
1: That's right, son. You got to wake up and get aboard. We're pulling out.
0: Well, I'm at a railroad station someplace, but everything's so misty, I can't see much.
1: No time for talking, son. Got to get aboard.
0: Yeah, but I'm the only passenger, except for you and me, there isn't another soul in sight. And you're wearing a conductor's uniform.
1: They promoted me. Now, come on, get aboard.
0: I don't want to. I don't like trains. I don't want to go anyplace.
1: Can't help it. This is a special trip just for you. And you got to be aboard. Come on now, up those steps. That's it. Now we're off, right on time to the 1/1,000,000th of a second.
0: Where are we going? What train is this? Well, it's completely empty except for me and you.
1: That's right, son. It's a 1,000-car train pulled by 30 engines. And you and me are the only ones aboard.
0: Yeah, but where are we going? What train is this, anyway?
1: It's the Judgment Special, son. And we're bound from this world to the next.
0: No. No!
1: Yeah, or any place there's tracks the Judgment Special goes. We stopped right outside your window and took you aboard.
0: I don't want to die. I don't want to.
1: You haven't any choice, son. You're on the Judgment Special and we're hitting 1,000,000 miles a minute now.
0: What?
1: Look out the window. There's the Earth way down below us. See it?
0: Yeah. Well, I don't want to leave it. I don't want to go.
1: Look at the stars flash by. We're going 1,000,000 miles a minute. And it'll take us all eternity to get there.
0: Yep.
1: Here, I'll put the wind up so you can see better.
0: Huh?
1: There you are, son. There's the Earth we left. That tiny little dot of light way up in the sky.
0: Oh, I won't go with you. I won't.
1: Hey.
0: I won't.
1: What are you doing? Get down.
0: I
1: can't jump out that window. We're going 1,000,000 miles a minute.
0: I won't jump. I'm not going with you.
1: Come back. Come back.
2: Henderson, wake up. Wake up.
0: What is it?
2: Oh.
0: What is it?
2: Oh, Mr. Henderson, thank heaven you're still alive. I thought you were dead for sure.
0: What happened?
2: Well, you closed your window. I meant to warn you that with the gas heater on, you must leave it open. Well, you almost suffocated in your sleep.
0: I almost suffocated?
2: Yes. If I hadn't heard you trying to get your breath and hurried in and opened your window, you'd have been dead now for sure.
3: The rest of the night, Tom Henderson spent sitting on a bench in the nearest park, shivering at the nearness of his escape. The next day, he bought himself an expensive wardrobe. Then he checked into the biggest hotel on Park Avenue. There, 40 floors above the street, he was quite sure he wouldn't be bothered by hearing trains or having curious dreams about them. Especially as, just before he retired, he took a sleeping tablet.
0: Yeah, I'd fix it. No dreams for me tonight. Yeah, some layout. So this is what you can enjoy when you have money. And I'm going to enjoy it. I've been letting my nerves get the better of me. Not anymore. I feel better already. So out goes the light. I'm going to sleep like a millionaire. Yes, just like a millionaire.
3: And so Tom fell asleep. But unfortunately, he did dream. And he knew he was dreaming, but he couldn't wake up. It was a very curious dream indeed. He dreamed that he got up and dressed, rode down in the elevator, that he walked out into Park Avenue, and there, down the street, he found a tiny door which he entered. It led down a flight of steep iron stairs to a dark tunnel far beneath the ground. There in the tunnel, a man was waiting for him. The man turned, and he saw it was his former pal, Joe Malone.
4: Hello, Tom.
0: Joe. Joe, it's you.
4: Yeah. I've been waiting for you, Tom.
0: But you're dead. I saw you killed.
4: Maybe I'm dead. Maybe I'm not.
0: You're dead. I know it. It's just a dream. I gotta wake up.
4: You can't wake up. Don't you understand? You're never gonna wake up.
0: I will.
4: No, Tom. Now come along with me. I'm here to guide you.
0: Where? Where are you taking me?
4: Down this tunnel. See how it stretches out? On and on. Now it keeps going down and down.
0: No.
4: What do you think it goes to?
0: I don't know. I don't want to know.
4: Come on now, Tom. I can't wait all night.
0: No, I won't go. I'm going to wake up.
4: You can't, Tom. The night I was killed, you saw the judgment special. Now you can never get away from it.
0: It's not true. It's the dream. I'm safe in my own bed in the hotel.
4: And you refuse to come with me?
0: Yes, I do. I refuse.
4: Listen, Tom.
0: Listen to what? I don't hear anything.
4: Listen. It's closer now. You hear that? That's the judgment special, Tom. Coming through this tunnel.
0: Train. It's a train coming.
4: And where are you going to go? You're in a tunnel, Tom. And no way out.
0: It's just a dream. It can't hurt me.
4: It's coming closer, Tom. It's coming closer.
0: No, it's only a dream. I gotta wake up. Wake up. Wake up.
5: Wake up. Wake up. Wake up, mister.
0: Oh. Thank heavens I'm awake.
5: I'd say not any too soon either.
0: But who are you? It's so dark and carrying a lantern.
5: Who am I, mister? I'm a track walker.
0: Track walker? What do you mean?
5: I mean that I inspect the track here under Park Avenue.
0: What? How did I get here?
5: Why, mister, a minute ago I found you walking in your sleep, your eyes tight closed down this tunnel right under Park Avenue.
0: Park Avenue?
5: If I hadn't met you, you never would open your eyes again, because number 10 is due along here in 3 minutes.
0: Then it wasn't a dream. I really am in a railroad tunnel. Yes, I am.
5: I'll say you are. How you got here, I don't know, unless you came down one of the inspection doors from the street. But, brother, if this walking in your sleep is something you do often, take my advice and see a doctor.
3: But Tom didn't go to a doctor, for he knew what a doctor would say. That it was his nerves, his guilty conscience. Now Tom felt he had to get away. Far away to a place where there were no trains to haunt him. At dawn he bought a ticket on the first plane leaving for Canada. That afternoon he found himself in a tiny town deep in the heart of Canada. There he hired a French-Canadian guide to take him by canoe far into the woods, away from any trace of civilization. Late that night they arrived at the cabin where the guide lived with his wife. Tom unpacked his suitcase and joined the guide and his wife on the porch. For the first time since the wrecking of the mine train, Tom felt at peace.
0: Oh, this is something like it.
6: It is peaceful, is it not, monsieur?
0: Yeah.
6: Ah, monsieur's nerves are better already.
0: Yes, this is what I need. How far is it to the nearest railroad?
2: It is 80 miles, monsieur.
0: 80 miles. Old Boomer said it traveled anywhere there were tracks. 80 miles ought to be enough.
6: Pardon? I do not understand.
0: Oh, never mind. I've got to get some sleep now.
6: Of course. Good night, monsieur.
2: Good night, monsieur.
0: What was that?
6: What was what, monsieur?
0: That whistle, then. It sounded like a train whistle.
6: Impossible. It must have been an owl.
0: Yeah, sure. Sorry I bothered you. Good night.
3: Tom entered his room and went to bed, but he could not sleep. He tossed and turned and at last got up and dressed.
0: The moon is bright. I'll take a little walk. Gotta calm myself down. There's nothing to worry about now, not a thing. Out here in the wilds, I'm safe. Perfectly safe.
3: Tom left the cabin and entered the woods. They pressed thick around him, but an open passageway through the trees attracted Tom. He started down it, the moonlight illuminating his way. He paused and made a startling discovery.
0: Why, I'm walking on old railroad ties, and there are tracks here, all rusted and loose. But the guide said there wasn't a railroad closer than 80 miles. He lied to me. He tricked me. Train. There's a train coming. It's coming toward me. There's a headlight. I gotta run. Run. Run!
6: Marie! Marie!
2: Qu'est-ce que c'est que ça, Pierre?
6: The nervous one. He's not in the cabin. He has wandered off into the woods.
2: Oh, that is strange.
6: We must go after him. Hurry before he does himself.

0: It's still behind me. It's still following me. I can't run anymore. I can't go any further. I gotta stop.
1: The judgment special, son. It runs any place there's tracks, and it follows you till it gets you. Because murdering a train is like murdering a man. You got to pay for it. You think I'm crazy, but you'll see. Here it comes, son.
0: No!

0: He cannot be far now, Marie. See his footprints. Ah, he was running for half a mile.
1: He would do himself harm running so hard in his darkness. Look, Pierre. Voila.
0: Yes, it is the nervous one. We have found him. He's lying face down. Wait, I will turn him over.
1: Pierre, he lies so still. Has he done himself an injury?
0: No, Marie. There is not a mark on him. Yet his face, it is twisted with fear.
1: Pierre, is he dead?
0: Yes, Marie, he is dead. Oh. His heart, he killed himself by running, no doubt. But what was it he ran away from? There is nothing dangerous in these woods.

This is the mysterious traveler again. Poor Tom. The tracks he found himself on led to an abandoned logging camp. They hadn't been used in 20 years, and no train could possibly have run on them. Except a ghost train. But of course, none of us believes in ghosts, so we'll just have to accept the coroner's verdict, which was heart failure induced by overexertion. Just the same, if you ever see a train running without lights and going faster than the wind, don't be too sure it's only your imagination. And next time you hear a distant, mournful whistle in the night, you... Oh, all this talk about trains is making you nervous, and you have to get off here. I'm sorry. But I'm sure we'll meet again. Shall we say, next week at the same time?

0: You have just heard The Mysterious Traveler, a series of dramas of the strange and terrifying. In today's cast were Maurice Tarplin, James McCallion, Joe Julian, Bryna Rayburn, and Cameron Andrews. Original music was played by Charles Paul. Mysterious Traveler is written, produced, and directed by Bob Arthur and David Cogan. Listen next week to a tale titled
1: The Man the Insects Hated.
0: Another strange and shivery tale of the Mysterious Traveler. The Mysterious Traveler has come to you from our New York studios. Carl Caruso speaking. 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
1: This is The Mysterious Traveler, inviting you to join me on another journey into the realm of the strange and the terrifying. I hope you will enjoy the trip, that it will thrill you a little and chill you a little. So settle back, get a good grip on your nerves, and be comfortable. If you can. It's the end of July, and rather warm, isn't it? There's probably an insect or two buzzing around in your living room right this moment, or banging against your screen trying to get in. Before we go any further, you better get rid of it. If you do, you'll breathe easier as you hear the unusual story I have for you today. The story I call The Man the Insects Hated. My story begins in a homemade laboratory in a crumbling mansion on the edge of a bayou, deep in the heart of the Louisiana swamps. Outside, the air is filled with the strident hum and buzz of insects, uncounted swarms of them, crawling and hopping and flying in the hot, lush atmosphere. Inside the laboratory, the air is filled with the same sound as a small man with graying hair lifts a wire insect trap to a table.
2: Listen to them, Mary. How they hate me, every one of them. The flies, the bees, the hornets, the beetles, the locusts, the spiders, they all hate me.
3: Oh, John, they don't hate you. They're just bugs. They can't hate you.
2: Yes, but listen to them hum and buzz when I come near. They know me. And the reason they're so upset is that they know that we're enemies and that I'm going to destroy them. Destroy them utterly.
3: All right, John.
2: Oh, Mary, you look tired. This life we've been leading the last few months, it's very dreary for you, isn't it?
3: It's all right, John. It doesn't matter.
2: Oh, but it does. These swamps, they must seem like the last outpost of creation to you. You always did love the city and the lights, the movement, the gaiety.
3: I'm all right. You mustn't worry about me. It's only... it's such a struggle. If we had someone to help us, it would be easier. But no one will come out here and work for us.
2: Yes, I know, my darling. Believe me, I do, but it's only for a little while. Soon we'll be rich. I promise it.
3: All right, John. I'll be patient.
2: You do believe me, Mary. You know that I'm on the verge of success now, don't you? That last formula, you saw how quickly it killed every insect in the cage?
3: Yes, I know. It was wonderful, John.
2: Yes, and you know yourself what it'll mean to the world. The perfect insect killer, something much better than DDT. Why, it will be tremendous. It will make the worst jungle livable. It will cut down disease and increase the crops and...
3: There's someone at the door.
2: Yes. It's very odd. I wonder who it could be.
3: I'll see. Perhaps it's Dr. Guernsey or Mr. Conway, the druggist. They promised to call.
4: Good morning. Is Professor Hansen in?
3: But... why, yes, he is. Come in quickly. There's so many flies.
4: Yeah. Seems like the air is full of bugs outside. Never saw so many in my life.
2: What is it, Mary?
3: It's someone to see you, John. I don't know who.
4: Andrews, the name, Professor. Martin Andrews. Say, you really are out in the wilds here, aren't you? Thought I'd never find you.
2: Yes, we are rather isolated, but...
4: You're wondering who I am and what I want here. The truth is, I was in Conway's drugstore back in town, and he told me you might be able to use a handyman.
2: Oh, a handyman.
3: Yes, we can use a handyman. How much do you want?
4: Oh, not very much. I guess 25 bucks a week would do me.
3: We can manage that, I think.
4: But on second thought, I don't know. I'm not crazy about these swamps with all these bugs around and...
3: Oh, please try it anyway, Mr. Andrews. My husband is engaged on some very important research, and he needs help badly.
4: Oh. Well, when you put it like that, Mrs. Hansen...
3: Then you will stay.
4: Yeah, I'll stay. What have I got to lose? Maybe I'll like it better than I thought at first.
2: Excellent, Mr. Andrews, excellent.
4: Oh, just call me Martin, Professor.
2: Yes, Martin, yes. Now, there are a lot of details that you can help me with. Now, take this watch. And
3: lunch will be ready in a minute.
2: Oh, yes, my dear, yes. Take this watch, Martin, and you see this wire trap full of insects?
4: Yeah. There must be thousands of bugs in there.
2: There are. You see, I'm working to discover the perfect insect exterminator.
4: Oh, yeah, I see.
2: Yes, and in this spray gun, I have my latest solution, Formula 312. And I'm going to spray it just once at this trap full of insects, and you are to time how long it takes them all to die.
4: You're going to kill all those bugs with just one squirt from that sprayer?
2: I hope so. And they know it, too. Listen to them hum. How they hate me. They know I'm going to kill them, and they wish they could get free to kill me.
4: Huh?
2: Oh, yes. Yes, they know me. Insects hate me. All insects, just as I hate them. They'd kill me if they could, but instead I'm going to kill them. Have you got your eye on the watch?
4: What? Oh, yeah. Yeah, sure.
2: Then start timing. Now, watch and listen.
4: Say, that stuff really mows them down, Professor.
2: Yes, they're dying now. A few of them are still trying to crawl around, but there they go. Now, how long did it take?
4: 29 seconds.
2: It's good, but not quite good enough. But I'm sure I'm on the right track.
3: Lunch is ready, John.
2: Oh, yes, my dear, yes, we're coming. Well, Martin, do you think you're going to like working here, helping me develop my new insect killer?
4: Yes, sir, Professor. I've got an idea it's going to be a lot more interesting here than I ever imagined.

0: Some more coffee, John?
1: Thank you, my dear. No, I want to go back to the lab to try a new formula. And while I'm mixing it, why don't you show Martin around the place?
0: Why,
2: that's a swell idea, Professor. I'd like to get wise to just what you're doing here.
0: But I'm sure that John could show you around and explain everything better than I could.
1: No, no, no, not at all, Mary. And besides, you know how I feel about going outdoors.
0: Well, all right, John. If you want me to.
1: Fine. I'll get started on the new mixture right away, and when you're through, I'll have something for you to do, Martin.
2: Okay, Professor. Well, Mrs. Hansen, I'll be obliged to you if you'll give me the lowdown on everything.
0: Well, all right, Martin. There are things that you really should know, so...
2: So, that's how it is, huh?
0: Mm-hmm.
2: The professor is hipped on the subject of bugs and wants to rid the world of them. And he thinks they all know it and hate him, huh? Oh, that's a hot one. The bees and the mosquitoes and the flies, they all got it in for him, huh?
0: You mustn't laugh. I know it's a strange quirk of his mind, but it's a harmless one. And you must pretend not to notice anything odd about it.
2: Okay, Mrs. Hansen, if you say so.
0: You see, when he was a small boy, my husband was almost stung to death by a swarm of bees. That brought on his peculiar hatred of all insects and his belief that they hate him.
2: Sure, I can see how that'd be.
0: And that's the reason why all his life he's been experimenting to find the perfect insect exterminator.
2: It's screwy, but if he does find this perfect bug killer, it'll pay off big.
0: Oh, he will find it. I'm sure of it. That's why I'm willing to... I mean, I'm sure he will.
2: You were going to say that's why you're willing to stay here in this swamp, because you think he'll find this bug killer and make a lot of money from it, huh? Well, that's the truth, ain't it, Mrs. Hansen?
0: You're being impertinent.
2: The first time I looked at you, I could see you weren't meant for a life like this. You were meant for pretty clothes and soft music, dancing, fun. Not for rotting away in a swamp that's only fit for bugs.
0: You mustn't talk like that. I've got to go back to the house.
2: No, no, not yet. Listen, the minute I stepped inside that house, I knew you were eating your heart out all for fun and people and pretty things.
0: I don't know what you're talking about. Let go of my wrist.
2: Not yet. Listen, I'm no handyman. I know how to make money when I want to. It's just good luck that brought me here, my good luck. There's meant to be something between us. I knew that the second you opened the door this morning.
0: You're crazy. Let me go.
2: Sure, I'll let you go. There. Well, why don't you run away from me now that you can?
0: You mustn't say things like that. You mustn't.
2: But I already have, and I will again. You weren't meant to be married to a dotty old dodo like the professor. You were meant to live. And I'm going to hang around here until I prove it to you.
3: And so Martin Andrews joined the strange household in the swamps, the household where Professor Hansen plotted death for the insect world. Mary suggested to him that it had been a mistake to hire Martin so hastily without investigating his background. But her husband pooh-poohed her arguments, and she was silent, knowing she could not explain that she was both frightened and fascinated by a man whom she'd seen for the first time that day. So Martin stayed, and in the days that followed, Professor Hansen found him invaluable. With his help, the work went much more quickly. And daily, as the work progressed, the number of insects swarming about the house increased, buzzing and humming ominously as though news of the professor's success was spreading throughout the whole swamp. Then one morning in the laboratory...
1: Time, Martin.
2: Exactly 15 seconds, Professor.
1: 15 seconds and every insect in the trap is dead. We've done it, Martin. Mary! Mary!
0: Yes, John? What is it?
1: Mary, we've done it. At last, I found the formula that will kill any insect known almost instantly.
0: Oh, John. Oh, I'm so glad.
1: Yes, Formula 3973, here it is. Just a few marks on this piece of paper. But it's man's final victory over the insect world.
2: Ha! Listen to the bugs outside hum, Professor.
1: Yes.
2: They sound almost like they knew what you'd done.
1: Oh, yes, they do know. But they're helpless. They're beaten and they know it. Yes, now I've got to write a note to Dr. Guernsey and Mr. Conway. Martin, wait here for me.
4: Yeah, sure, Professor.
0: Martin, what are you doing with that formula?
2: Just putting it in my pocket where it'll be safe. You know how the professor is, always losing things.
0: Give it to me, please. I'll take care of it.
2: No, I think I'd better hold on to it. But I have something else for you.
0: No, let me go. Let go of me.
2: Ever since that first day. And I've been waiting till you knew as well as I do that we were meant for each other.
0: You must say such things.
2: You do know it, don't you?
0: No.
2: Maybe this will convince you.
0: Oh, Martin.
2: Now you know it, don't you?
0: Yes. Oh, I'm crazy, I suppose, but I can't help it. You've got to go away, Martin. Now, today.
2: You are crazy if you think I'm going without you. Oh, here comes the professor. We'll talk about it later.
1: Martin, here's a note from Mr. Conway, the druggist. I've asked him to come out with Dr. Guernsey tomorrow night. Will you drive into town and deliver it to him, please?
2: Sure, Professor. I'd be glad to. Right away.

0: Come in, Martin, quickly. Oh, my, your clothes are covered with insects. Here, stand still a minute. I'll get rid of them. There. It takes care of that. How in the world did so many get on you?
1: When I got out to open the garage door, they were crawling all over it. They dropped onto me. I couldn't knock them off.
2: John! Oh, John!
0: Yes, Mary?
2: John! John, there are ants in the kitchen. A whole swarm of giant black ants. They're monsters.
0: Giant ants in the kitchen? How did they get in?
2: I don't know, but they're there. And more coming all the time.
0: Well, never mind. We'll take care of them. Come on, Martin. Bring the spray gun.
1: Right.
0: They mustn't get into the house. I won't let them. They want to get at me, but they're not going to.
2: There they are, John. All over the floor.
0: These giant ants. The floor's black with them. And look at them come this way toward me. They know who I am. Quick, Martin. Use the spray.
1: Yes, Professor. This will fix them. Look at them turn up their toes.
0: Yes.
1: That finishes them.
0: But how in the world did they get in? I thought I'd made this house insect-proof.
2: Here are some more, coming through this hole in the woodwork.
1: I'll take care of them. Now I'll plug up the hole. No more will come in that way.
2: They're such big ants. I've never seen any that big before.
0: And they were after me. But we've taught them a lesson.
1: Professor, you've almost convinced me you're right about the bugs hating you, I mean.
2: What are you saying?
1: It's the truth. You never saw so many bugs in your life as there are outside right now. When I got back from town, I could hardly see the house for the beetles and the flies and the hornets that are buzzing around it. And a couple of times, the car ran over columns of ants so thick I thought they were going to clog the wheels. Columns heading this way.
0: Is that so? I must go over to the window and see for myself. Yes, good heavens, the screen is so covered with insects I can't see out.
1: I'll give them a dose of your bug killer. That'll make them move on. That cleared them off. Now, take a look outside, Professor. Did you ever see anything like that in your life?
2: Oh!
0: Good Lord, the sky is black with insects. Look at that swarm over the trees. Flying beetles, wasps, bees, locusts. I can't identify them all.
1: Yeah, and just listen to them. Listen to that song of hate.
2: Don't say that. It's just a natural phenomenon. These swamps breed insects by the millions.
1: Yeah, I know. And every one of those millions is headed right for this spot.
2: But that's ridiculous.
1: No, it's not. All the way to town, I didn't see a single bug. Because they're all gathered right around here, right around this house.
2: You mustn't say that.
0: He's right. They know what's happening here, and they want to stop me.
2: No, John, no.
1: If you want my advice, the thing to do is make up all the Formula 397 we can. If those bugs ever get into this house, we're gonna need it.
3: As the day wore on, the clouds of insects surrounding the old mansion in the swamps grew steadily bigger. At times, the house was almost hidden by the black swarms of tiny creatures flying and crawling over it, as if they really were trying to force their way inside. Only a few did get into the house through unnoticed cracks, but as night came on...
4: John?
0: Yes?
4: John, the lights won't go on.
0: They won't?
4: No, look. Her fuse must have blown out.
1: I'll go take a look, Professor. I have the flashlight.
0: Thank you, Martin.
1: I'll only be a minute.
0: Listen to them, Mary. Listen to them swarming about the house, beating against the screens, trying to get in at me.
4: Oh, John, they're just insects. They don't hate you.
0: They don't? Well, then where have they come from? Why are they surrounding this house? Answer me that.
4: Oh, I don't know.
0: Martin agrees with me. He said so this afternoon.
4: You mustn't pay any attention to Martin.
0: Listen to them. If they could get in, we'd be dead in 15 minutes. There's death we hear humming and buzzing out there, Mary.
1: Professor! Professor!
0: Yes, what is it? Did you find the trouble?
1: Yes, it's in the switch box, all right. All the fuses are blown out.
0: All of them? But how?
1: The switch box is full of little beetles. I don't know where they came from, but they caused a short circuit that blew out all the fuses.
0: They did it on purpose.
2: Oh, John!
1: Well, anyway, we'll be using candles tonight. And there's another thing.
0: What, Martin?
1: The cellar is full of little white ants. I couldn't find out where they're coming from.
2: White ants?
0: Not ants, Martin. Those are termites.
1: Well, termites, then. They're all over everything.
0: Termites? They can eat their way through wood. They can eat holes that the other insects can enter through.
1: Yeah. That's right, isn't it?
0: Martin, come on. Get two insect sprays.
5: We've got to get down there and destroy them before they destroy us.
1: Listen to them. There must be billions of bugs out there. Crickets, bees, flies, hornets, wasps, ants, every kind of insect there is. It's a good thing you put tight screens on this house.
4: John!
5: What is it, Mary?
4: I thought I felt the house shake then.
1: Ah, don't let your imagination get you. I didn't feel anything.
5: No. You must keep control of your nerves.
4: I suppose I imagined it then. Oh, John, it's almost midnight. Are they ever going to go away?
1: Maybe not. If the professor's right and they're after him, they'll just hang around until we starve to death. Or until they get in and finish us off.
6: Oh, Martin, stop it.
5: Martin is right. We've used up all the formula 397, and if they ever do get into the house, we're doomed.
1: I was just thinking that myself.
5: We have got to get help.
4: Go out of the house?
5: Yes.
4: Oh, no, John.
5: Not all of us. But maybe if I were to take the car and make a dash for town, they might follow me.
4: John, that's madness.
5: In the sedan, with all the windows shut, they couldn't get at me, and in town I could get help.
1: Yeah, you could.
5: I could make up more formula 397 at Conway's drugstore, and he and Dr. Guernsey can come back with me. And if we used a big pumper spray, we could destroy every insect that's outside.
4: No, you mustn't try it.
1: It sounds like a good idea to me. I'd go, only I couldn't mix the formula.
4: No, John, you mustn't go out.
5: Yes, I'm going to do it. If those ants ever get at the car, they'd cut the tires to shreds, and then we would be at their mercy. I've got to go for help while I can.
4: Then let's all go. We can all get in the car.
1: It'd be safer to stay here. This house will hold them off for a good while yet. I think the professor's scheme is the best.
5: All right, Martin. Now, I'll get ready, and then you come downstairs and help me with the garage doors. And you're going to have to open and shut them awfully fast when I take the car out.
3: Despite Mary's protests, Professor Hansen carried out his plan. With the car tightly closed, the motor racing, Martin flung open the garage doors. The car shot out into the night, the headlights showing great swarms of flying insects in its path. Then Martin swiftly closed and bolted the door again and hurried upstairs.
1: Well, he's gone.
4: Oh, why did you let him go?
1: That ought to be obvious.
4: What do you mean?
1: I didn't let him go. I made him go. I put the whole idea in his mind so he'd go off and leave us alone here.
4: Oh, no.
1: Sure I did. I'm a bright boy. From now on, it's going to be just you and me and fun.
4: What are you saying?
1: John isn't going to come back from his little trip to town.
4: I don't understand.
1: No, I'll make it simple. In the first place, all those bugs outside don't mean a thing. When I was in town this morning, Conway the druggist told me it happens out here every 7 years or so. There's something about the way the wind blows that makes millions of bugs come out of the swamp to swarm around this house in certain years.
4: Oh, but then why did you pretend to believe John when he said it was because they were after him?
1: Just so as he'd go to town for help. Those bugs are harmless. As soon as the wind shifts, they'll be gone.
4: But then...
1: Right this minute, John's driving to town as fast as he can go. And any second now, the steering gear is going to bust.
4: Martin, no.
1: Yes, baby, because I fixed it to. And when that steering wheel goes, it'll be curtains for John. The car will hit a tree, and you'll be free to marry me. We'll have Formula 397 and all the dough it'll bring in.
4: That's murder.
1: No, it isn't murder. It's being smart.
4: You've murdered John. I'm guilty, too, because I didn't make him send you away.
1: Oh, you never really wanted me to go.
4: I ought to loathe you and myself, too, but I...
1: But you don't.
4: No, Martin, I don't.
1: That's more like it, baby. We'll always be together. Always.
4: Forever, Martin. We... Martin!
1: Huh?
4: Something's happening.
1: What?
4: The house. It's shaking.
1: Oh, we've got to get out of here. The house is caving in. Mary, quick. Grab hold of me. Come on now, before... Look out!
4: Martin!

0: Mr. Conway, can't you drive faster? We must get back to the house.
1: I'm driving as fast as I can, Professor.
2: Professor, you must control yourself. That was a serious accident you were in. It's a miracle you weren't killed.
1: Sure was. The way your car hit that tree, well, I'm just glad it wasn't me.
0: Yes, yes, yes, but please drive faster.
2: No, I should never have allowed you to return to your home with us. You should be in a hospital.
0: But, Doctor, my wife and Martin, I've got to save them, those insects. They hate me. They're out to destroy all of us. They'll kill my wife and Martin if we don't get there in time.
2: Professor, you must calm yourself. I'm sure it isn't as serious as all that.
0: Oh, Doctor, you're like everyone else. You don't know how dangerous the insect world is, but I know, and that's why they hate me, and that's why they're out to destroy me and my wife and Martin.
1: Well, we're almost there. The house is just around this bend in the road.
0: Yes, but please hurry. You mustn't slow down.
1: Professor, I gotta take this curve slow. After all, we don't want no more... Good Lord.
2: The house. It's collapsed.
0: They've wrecked it. Insect erected. I told you they were out to get me. Now, come quickly. We must find my wife and Martin.
2: Come along, Conway. This looks bad.
1: Yes, Doctor.
0: Mary? Mary, where are you? Mary, answer me.
2: Conway, you'd better start looking through the wreckage.
1: Okay, Doctor.
0: Mary? Mary, where are you?
2: Oh, Lord, I've never seen so many bugs in all my life.
0: If we'd only had more of my Formula 397, we could kill all of them. All of them! But they won't get the better of me. They won't. Oh,
2: Professor, what are you doing? There isn't any spray in that gun. It's empty.
0: I'll show them. I'll show them.
1: Doctor. I found them. They're under the wreckage of the house.
2: Oh, you'd better take me to them, Conway. Perhaps we can...
1: It's too late, Doc. They're both dead.
0: Dead? They're dead?
1: Yes, Professor. They were killed by falling timbers when the house collapsed.
0: No. No! It wasn't the falling timbers that killed them. It was the insect world that killed them. They tried to destroy me, and instead they murdered Mary. And now they're trying to break me down. But I won't let them. I won't let them. My formula. Formula 397. The spray will destroy them all. Yes. Yes. They're dying. Left and right. They're dying, you see?
1: Doc, what's wrong with them? That spray gun's empty.
2: Yes, Conway, I know. I'm afraid he's completely mad. The insect world has destroyed his mind.

This is the mysterious traveler again. And how did you enjoy our visit with the man the insects hated? Too bad about poor Professor Hansen, wasn't it? Yes, they found he'd gone completely mad, and in his madness had completely forgotten his newly discovered formula 397, which would destroy all insects. What happened to the copy of the formula which Martin had stolen? Well, strangely enough, when Martin's body was removed from the wreckage, the formula was not in his pockets. Some people say that the insects... Oh, you have to get off here. I'm sorry. But I'm sure we'll meet again. I take this same train every week at this same time.

0: You have just heard The Mysterious Traveler, a series of dramas of the strange and terrifying. In today's story, the cast included Maurice Tarplin, Eric Dressler, Helen Shields, and Robert Dryden. Original music was played by Gene Perazzo. The Mysterious Traveler is written, produced, and directed by Bob Arthur and David Cogan. 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
1: I Dream of Dying.
0: Another strange and terrifying tale of the Mysterious Traveler,

0: 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This evening's titles were Mind Over Murder, Death is the Judge, The Locomotive Ghost, and The Man the Insects Hated. These shows originally aired back on the evenings of May 25th, June 15th, and July 6th and 27th, 1947, respectively. Tune in again next Saturday evening, same time, same place, for another set of thrilling, awesome, high-flying adventures of Superman shows here on Audio Theater. This is Reed saying, thanks for listening. Till then, have a great one.
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This is Zoe. Welcome to Audio Theater for Wednesday, January 28, 2026. This evening, on Audio Theater, we present a Western quad play from the old-time radio series, Gunsmoke. This evening's shows are entitled, Hickok, Boy, How to Kill a Friend, and How to Die for Nothing. These shows originally aired back on the evenings of July 25th, August 1st, and October 3rd and 10th, 1953, respectively. United States Marshal, Matt Dillon, brings law and order to the Old West, momentarily. Enjoy this evening's presentation.

Gunsmoke, starring William Conrad, the transcribed story of the violence that moved west with young America, the story of a man who moved with it, Matt Dillon, United States Marshal.

0: Is this everything, Chester?
1: Well, there might be more later when they finish sorting the mail. Hey, where's that telegram?
0: Oh, what telegram?
1: I thought I put it right on top. Let me take a look. Oh, yeah. Here it is. Might be important.
0: Well, we'll soon see. Well, it's from Bill Hickok.
1: Up in Abilene?
0: Yeah.
1: What'd you say, Mr. Dillon?
0: Teeters and Gridler headed for Dodge. Keep them there, but don't arrest them until I get there with murder witness. Or I'll write Washington all I know about you. Signed, Hickok.
1: Oh, then Mr. Hickok's coming here, huh?
0: Now that's what he says.
1: Well, how'll you recognize those two men, Mr. Dillon?
0: I expect I'll recognize them, all right.
1: Oh, you know them.
0: Yeah, we've met. Teeters and Gridler are gunmen, Chester. The kind who kill as easy as most men shake hands. Just about as often.
1: Too bad you can't just put them in jail.
0: Yeah. Well, we'll start meeting the trains.
1: There's one in at noon, sir.
0: Good. Then we'll meet it.

0: What'll we do if they are on this train, Mr. Dillon?
1: Nothing, Chester. I'll find them later and talk to them, but not in a crowd like this.
0: Yes, sir. You know, every time I see a train, I am just overpowered with the urge to travel.
1: Oh? Where to?
0: Anywhere. Anywhere but Kansas.
1: Well, I don't think you'd like it back east any better.
0: Why not?
1: You just have the urge to come out west again. I know your kind.
0: I suppose you're right, sir. But still, it'd be good to walk down a street that wasn't all heat and dust and that wasn't crowded with a lot of grimy men looking for trouble. And I wouldn't mind seeing some women, married women, with kids and parasols and
1: Wait a minute, Chester. There they are.
0: Where?
1: They just got off the end car. Those two headed for the depot there.
0: One of them tall?
1: Yeah. That's Teeters in the black hat. The other's Gridler. I'll just step around the corner here and see which way they head.
0: Yes, sir. There they are.
1: Yeah. Looks like they're going to the Dodge House. Now, let's follow them.

0: Yep, that's where they're going, all right.
1: Now, let's wait here. I'll let them get a room, and then I'll go talk to them.
0: But if you can't arrest them...
1: Then I'll just try to make them feel welcome to stay in Dodge.
0: When do you think Mr. Hickok will get here?
1: Be a couple of days anyway, Chester. Look, right now, I want you to go back to the depot and ask the ticket agent to let me know if Teeters and Gridlers start to leave any time. You can describe them to him.
0: All right, sir.
1: And then go to the stage office.
0: Yes, sir.
1: And go to all the stables, too. If they rent or buy any horses, I want to know about it right away.
0: I'll tell everybody.
1: Also, tell them to keep quiet about it. I'll be back at the office later, huh?
0: All right, sir.

0: Yeah, what can I do for you, Marshal?
1: Two men came in here just a minute ago. One of them was tall, black hat. Well?
0: Well, what, Marshal?
1: You were here. Did you see them?
0: Those were gunmen. I could tell.
1: The tall one's Teeters and the other one's Gridler. Those are the names they gave you?
0: Yes, but there'll be trouble if you try to arrest them here, Marshal. Can't you wait until they're outside in the street someplace?
1: No. What if they're after you?
0: I've got nothing to do with men like that, Marshal. There's no reason in the world that
1: they... Now, just take it easy. They never heard of you, and I'm not going to arrest them. But since you're a good, helpful citizen, maybe you can tell me what room they're in.
0: Certainly, Marshal, certainly. Number 25, up the stairs and turn to your left.
1: Thank you very much.

0: Davis. Well, who is it, I said? Oh, I'll open it, really.
1: You can put your gun away, Gridler. I just came for a little talk.
2: Then make your talk, Marshal.
3: No, I ain't polite, Gridler. Let him in. Watch him better inside, anyway.
1: Hello, Teeters.
3: What's on your mind, Marshal?
1: I'm just trying to think. Last time I saw you men was in, was it Tascosa?
3: Never mind all that, Marshal. Why are you here?
1: No, I heard you were in town. I thought I'd drop by and say hello.
2: News must travel pretty fast in Dodge. We ain't been here 15 minutes all told.
3: Well, maybe he was expecting us, Griddle.
1: I happened to be at the depot. I noticed you get off, so I followed you here.
3: All right. But we're not wanted, Marshal. Matter of fact, a judge up in Abilene just turned us loose. Wasn't no witness to that killing. While Bill tried to frame us, but didn't work.
1: Well, that just goes to show the law's fair to everybody, doesn't it?
2: Why'd you come here, Marshal?
1: Just to let you know that I'm still the law in Dodge and that I don't want any trouble here. With men of your sort, I always like to mention that.
3: We're not looking for trouble.
1: Good, good. Then you're welcome to stay here as long as you like.
3: That's a funny thing to tell us.
1: It's an open town, Peter.
3: Yeah, sure, Marshal, sure it is, yeah.
1: And I'll treat you two just like anybody else. If you stay out of trouble, the town's yours.
2: Anybody who starts trouble won't be us.
1: Well, I'm glad to hear that. I'll be going now, gentlemen. There are some pretty sharp gamblers here. Don't let them take all of your money.
3: Well, don't you worry about us, Marsha.
1: So long. There was no way of figuring how long Teeters and Gridler might stay in Dodge. If they took a notion to do some gambling, it might be a week or two, or they might move on in an hour. That night, however, they were still in town, Buck and Pharaoh at the Alapraganza. Everything looked fine until Chester came into the office about 10 o'clock.
4: They're fixing to leave, Mr. Dillon, first thing in the morning.
1: Oh, how do you know?
4: Jim Bunch at the stage office. He just told me they came in and paid their fare to Sharon Springs on the morning stage.
1: Sharon Springs, huh? And then they're headed for Denver.
4: Looks like it, sir.
1: All right, Chester. Go tell Jim that I'm going to be on that stage tomorrow, too. If he likes, I'll ride shotgun for him. One of the boys can have a little time off.
4: I'll tell him, sir. But are you going all the way to Denver?
1: I'll follow him all the way to San Francisco, if necessary. You can tell Hickok that when he shows up.
4: Too bad he won't be here before they leave.
1: And it'll be another day before he can get here. But that won't be too far behind us. Stage leaves at 8, right?
4: Yes, sir. I'll be there to see you off, Mr. Dillon.
1: Fine. We'll meet at the Dodge House for breakfast, if you like.
4: All right, sir.

0: stage looks like it's all ready to go, Mr. Dillon.
1: Yeah.
0: I don't see Teeters and Gridler, though. They're not inside, are they?
1: I don't think so. No, they're not here yet.
0: Just about 8 o'clock. They should be here.
1: Well, it doesn't matter, Chester. If they've changed their minds, it's all to the good anyway.
0: Want me to go ask Jim Bunch if he's heard from them, Mr. Dillon?
1: No. Let's just wait here.
0: Oh, say, I forgot to tell you. Jim said the regular shotgun messenger has to go up to Sharon Springs anyway, but to thank you just the same.
1: No, good. Chester.
0: Yes, sir?
1: Look, up at the other end of the plaza there. Coming this way.
0: Well, I declare. It's Sam.
1: Yeah. Now what are they up to, I wonder?
0: Well, they can't be taking the stage if they're horseback.
1: No. Looks to me like they're fixed for a long ride, too.
0: Sure does, Mr. Dillon.
2: You're up early, Marshal.
1: Yeah. So are you, Teeters.
2: It's cooler in the morning.
1: For traveling, it is.
2: So long, Marshal.
1: What's the matter? Did you lose all your money last night?
2: Yeah. Next time we'll follow your advice.
1: So long.
0: Will we go after him?
1: Chester, you stay here and explain things to Wild Bill. I'll be on their trail. As soon as they're out of sight, I'll get my horse. You can tell Jim I won't be taking the stage.
0: All right, sir.
1: I'll leave as clear a trail for Hickok as I can.
0: Yes, sir, I'll tell him.

will return to the second act of Gunsmoke in just a moment. But first, young women are needed to enroll as student nurses and to take their places as graduate nurses in an ever-expanding field where opportunity unlimited awaits. Older women should seek careers as practical nurses where fine living and fine working conditions are in prospect. Ask at any hospital at the nurse's registry desk or at any qualified school of nursing. And now, the second act of Gunsmoke.

0: I did my best to stay out of Teeter's and Gridler's sight. But if they had suspicions of being followed and were watching their back trail, they'd have known I was there, all right. The land was flat, and we frequently crossed great patches of powder-dry dirt that smoked the air with dust under the horses' feet. After an hour, they began to swing slowly north. And by noon, it was clear that for some reason, they were riding in a great half-circle. They'd left Dodge headed west, and sure enough, just after sundown, they rode back into town from the east. I waited until dark, then came in. Put my horse up. The office was empty, so I walked up to Delmonico's, where I found Doc having supper.
1: Oh, Matt. Oh, sit down.
0: Oh, thank you, Doc.
1: Oh, you look hungry enough to even eat this food.
0: Yeah, it's been a long time since breakfast, Doc.
1: Well, a man ought to eat three meals regular, Matt. You'll get run down if you don't.
0: Yeah, sure, Doc. Only sometimes you have to eat when you can.
1: Oh, is that so? Did you have a hard day, Matt?
0: Yeah, I've been riding, Doc. Riding around in circles.
1: Oh, is that what the government pays you for? Oh, I'd like to have your job, Matt.
0: I wouldn't be too sure of that, Doc. It isn't always this easy.
1: Yeah, I know, Matt. Chester told me. What happened to you? Did you lose them?
0: No, I didn't lose them. As a matter of fact, they're coming in here right now.
1: Huh? What do you mean they're coming? Those two?
0: Yeah.
1: They're pretty hard-looking fellows.
0: They are.
2: Evening, Marshal.
0: Oh, hello, Teeters. Gridler.
3: Marshal.
0: This is Dr. Adams, gentlemen.
2: How are you?
3: How are you, Doctor?
1: Yeah, how are you?
0: Well, what's on your mind?
2: You are, Marshal.
0: What?
2: That was you trailing us all day, wasn't it?
0: Yes, it was.
2: Why?
0: I didn't want you to get lost.
2: That's a lie.
0: Then let's say that I didn't want you to get into any trouble.
2: You're going to tell us what it's all about, Marshal?
0: Well, you're not exactly the most reputable citizens in Kansas, and I just wanted to have an eye on you, that's all.
2: You sure do.
0: But it's like I told you, you keep out of trouble, and you're welcome to stay here.
3: Just remember one thing, Marshal. There's two of us.
2: And next time you follow us, you might not come back.
0: Well, taking chances like that's part of my job, Mr. Teeter.
2: That's a poor job, then.
0: Yeah, sometimes I think so, too.
3: Come on, Teeters, let's get out of here.
2: Yeah.
1: Well, they're not very polite, are they?
0: No, but they're smart. Smart enough to figure something's wrong, anyway.
1: Well, you think they might bolt, Matt?
0: That depends on how smart they really are, Doc. Right now, they're so curious, they might stay around just to see what it's all about.
4: Hello, Mr. Dillon.
0: Oh, hello, Chester. Oh, pull up a chair. Mm-hmm. Pull up a chair, Chester.
4: I won't have time. Hey, we better get right over to the depot.
0: Why? What's happened?
4: Well, sir, I saw them ride back into town. The first thing they did was go to the depot and ask about a train.
0: Oh, were you there?
4: No, sir. The agent came and told me like he'd promised.
0: Train goes at 7:30, doesn't it?
4: Yes, sir. And it's just about that now. I've been looking everywhere for you.
0: Doc, if that waiter ever does come around, tell him to hold a steak for me, will you? I might just be back for it.
1: Sure, Matt. Yes, sir. And good luck.
0: Yeah, thanks, Doc. Come on, Chester.
4: Are you going to go on the train with him, Mr. Dillon?
0: No. Hickok's sure to be here in the morning, Chester. If I can keep him off this train tonight, I doubt they'll try anything else till tomorrow.
4: Yeah, but you can't arrest him.
0: Yeah, I know.
4: Well, then,
0: I'll just
4: how
0: face him off at Chester. So keep your head up.
4: Yes, sir.
0: Now, there they are. Come on.
5: You come just to say goodbye, Marshal?
0: Not exactly, Teeters.
5: Oh?
0: You can take the train tomorrow if you like, but not this one.
5: Why tomorrow?
0: Well, I've got orders to keep you in sight till then.
5: Orders from who?
0: It doesn't matter. But you have your choice. You can have the run of Dodge tonight, or you can spend it in jail.
5: I know you talk pretty loose for just one man, Marshal. Your friend there doesn't look like a gunman.
4: Well, now, you can't always tell by looks, mister.
5: I can. You said you didn't want trouble, Marshal, but you sure starting it.
0: There won't be any trouble. You do what I tell you.
5: And if we don't,
0: I'll kill the first one of you that moves for that train.
5: You can die that way, Marshal.
0: Maybe. But you won't both get on that train.
5: Gridler.
0: You know me. You know I'll do it.
5: We can still make it, Gridler.
3: No. It's not worth it. We can go tomorrow.
5: All right. Marshal, tomorrow it'll be different.
0: Yeah, sure. Tomorrow it'll be different. Chester and I met the noon train next day. But as I'd figured, Hickok didn't get off it. I questioned the man who rode the baggage car, and sure enough, Wild Bill and his witness had hidden out there the whole trip. As soon as the crowd left the depot, we walked down to the car, crawled under it, pounded on the door on the other side.
6: Who is it?
0: It's Dillon, Bill. Open up.
7: Jump up, man.
0: Come on, Chester.
6: Yep. Oh, Matt, how are you?
0: Oh, fine, Bill, fine. Oh, this is Chester Proudfoot.
4: How you doing, Mr.
6: Chester? Sam, come over here. This is my witness, Sam Trimble.
8: Howdy,
0: Mr. Trimble.
6: Are you still here, Matt?
0: Yeah, but we better move fast.
6: Matt, that judge up at Abilene's crazy, but he's still the judge. And he says Trimble here has to identify Teeters and Gridler before I arrest them this time.
0: But, Bill, they can't be tried twice for the same crime.
6: I know that, Matt, but I'm after them for a second murder they did. I'd suggest we just go kill them, but I've been waiting a long time to see these two hung, and by glory, I'm going to do it.
0: Yeah, you will if you're lucky. Tell me, Mr. Trimble, do these men know you on sight?
4: Well, I'll tell you how it was, Marshal. I was in the stable where I worked, over in Abilene, that is. And a fella come in for his horse, and I went to get it for him. I heard some shooting, and then two men ran right past me. I got a good look at them, all right. They just killed that fella, too.
0: You mean you don't know Teeters and Gridler?
6: I never heard of them, Matt. There's no pictures of them I know of, but he can identify them when he sees them.
0: Yeah, sure, but what about them? Will they recognize you, Mr. Trimble?
4: Gosh, I don't know, Marshal. I hope not. They'd kill me on sight, wouldn't they? I hadn't thought of that.
6: Well, you just do what we tell you to, and you'll come to no harm, Trimble. Dillon and I are a fair match for those two. If they start any trouble, we'll be on them so fast they'll die on their feet.
4: Taking a terrible chance. I hadn't thought of that.
0: Easy, Trimble, easy. An hour from now, we'll have them in jail with their teeth pulled.
4: I sure hope so, but how are you going to do it?
0: Just go find them, that's all.
6: As soon as we get them locked up, I'll buy you the biggest steak you ever ate, Trimble. Come on, let's go.
0: I took Hickok and Trimble over to the Texas Trail, where we decided we'd wait while Chester located Teeters and Gridler. Then we'd just walk in on them and get it over with fast. I introduced the two men to Kitty, and we ordered a couple of drinks for Trimble, who was getting jumpier by the minute.
9: What are you two heroes doing, getting this poor man drunk enough to fight him?
6: Not exactly, Miss Kitty. He just lacks faith in us, that's all.
4: I wouldn't have come if I'd thought about it. I sure would.
6: Look, Trimble, it isn't often a man has both mine and Matt Dillon's guns behind him. You're as safe as you'd be in church.
4: I don't go to church.
0: Here, Mr. Trimble, have another drink, huh?
4: I will in a minute. I'm going out back first.
9: Whatever you're up to, it's making him mighty nervous.
6: Yeah. Well, I'll admit he usually leads a quieter life. He'll brag big, though, once he's back in Abilene. Yeah.
0: Tell me, Bill, do you plan to stay in Abilene long?
6: I don't know, Matt. Charlie Utter keeps talking to me about Deadwood.
9: Oh, it's as dusty up in Deadwood as it is in Kansas.
6: Yeah, I know, Miss Kitty, but Charlie thinks some of that dust is made of gold.
9: What's that?
0: I don't know, but I'm going to find out.
6: I'll go with you, man.
0: All right.
8: right, stay in here, everybody.
4: It was Peters and Gridler. I was just crossing the street and saw them run out of the alley there.
8: All right, come on.
4: There he is.
6: Yeah, it's Trimble. What happened, Trimble?
1: They shot me. I was going to run away.
0: And he got scared and ran right into him.
6: Yeah, we shouldn't have let him alone at all.
1: They said they saw me with you, Mr. Hickok. They said that that's all they needed to know. And then they shot me.
0: Chester, go get the doc. Hurry.
4: Yes, sir.
6: Tell me, Trimble. They were the men who killed that fellow in Abilene. You recognized them all right?
1: No. No, I never saw these two before. It wasn't them.
6: What?
1: I knew I shouldn't have come. I got killed for nothing.
6: Trimble. Trimble.
0: That's no use, Bill.
6: Yeah. He got killed for nothing, all right. They must have figured he was a witness to some murder they did commit.
0: Well, anyway, they'll hang for Trimble now.
6: Let's find him before they get out of town, Matt.
0: We'll find him even if they do. Hickok and I walked out of the alley and into the plaza. There were a couple of citizens who'd heard the shooting and had seen Teeters and Gridler run out of the alley. Told us that they'd gone into the Dodge House, and we followed. From the look on the clerk's face as we went past him and up the stairs, I knew that they were in their room. When we reached it, Bill stood on one side of the door, and I on the other.
6: Think they'll fight, man?
0: Well, let's ask them.
10: I told you they'd follow us, Teeters. Well, we're trapped, sure.
11: Shut up, I said. And it got us to the street on the line.
12: Open the door. Throw your guns out. There's no use trying to fight.
11: And no use in hanging neither, Marshal. You can just take us the best way you can.
10: No. Our chance hanging. We got off once.
11: Dilly, get away from that door.
10: I've listened to you enough. I ain't facing Dillon and Hickok both now.
11: Hickok!
10: Peters, you shouldn't have...
11: Don't you try to grab us!
6: Wait, Matt. Could be a trick.
0: No, I don't think so, Bill. Look. On the floor there.
6: Yeah, he's been hit all right.
0: Well, they're both dead.
6: Well, I sure never expected this.
0: Saved us doing it, maybe.
6: Riddler lost his nerve. Blast him. Shooting was too good for these two. I wanted to see him hung.
0: Well, things don't always work out, Bill.
6: Well, they sure don't. Not lately, anyway. Matt, I think I'll go up to Deadwood with Charlie Utter right soon after all. Maybe I can find me a little peace and quiet.

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Tonight's story was specially written for Gunsmoke by John Meston, with music composed and conducted by Rex Corey. Featured in the cast were John McIntyre, Lawrence Dobkin, John Daner, Joe Duvall, and Harry Bartell. Parley Bear is Chester, Georgia Ellis is Kitty, and Howard McNear is Doc. 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

around Dodge City and in the territory on west, there's just one way to handle the killers and the spoilers, and that's with the U.S. Marshal and the smell of gun smoke.

Gunsmoke, starring William Conrad. The transcribed story of the violence that moved west with young America. The story of a man who moved with it. Matt Dillon, United States Marshal,

0: You know, Mr. Dillon, on evenings like this, I feel kindly towards everybody.
1: Is that so, Chester?
0: Yes, sir. It's a peaceful. There's no cowboys hoorahing up and down Front Street, no shooting, no fights, almost no nothing.
1: Well, that doesn't upset you, does it?
0: Oh, my, no, Mr. Dillon. I like it this way. Puts me some in mind of Texas.
1: Texas?
0: Well, now, Mr. Dillon, I don't mean there isn't some dust raising done down there from time to time. But sometimes Waco don't cool off from sunset to sunup.
1: Is that so?
0: Yes.
1: Well, I'm going to walk down to the Texas Trail, Chester, and have a beer with Kitty.
0: Well, so I'll just sit here and think some.
1: All right.
0: But I'll come get you if anything happens.
1: Yeah, you do that, Chester.
2: Ah,
1: Kitty.
2: I was kind of looking for you.
1: Oh, you got time for a beer?
2: Sure. You want to go over to the table?
1: Oh, the bar's cooler. Sam, set up some beer for me and Miss Kitty, will you?
3: Why, sure, my dear.
1: There you are. It's kind of quiet in here tonight.
2: The whole town's quiet, Matt. Too hot for trouble, maybe.
1: Sometimes heat brings trouble, Kitty. Makes people ouchy.
4: Kitty, bring your beer and come over to the table. I need more luck.
2: Sorry, Webb. I can't right now.
4: Of course you can. Come on.
2: I said I'm sorry, Webb.
4: Your friend will wait for you.
3: Sure.
2: Webb, this is Marshall Dillon. Webb Johnson.
1: How are you?
4: Marshall, you won't mind if I take Kitty away for a while, will you?
1: I think Miss Kitty gave you her answer.
4: I heard what she said. But maybe she feels kind of obligated to stay, seeing as you're a marshal.
1: I don't figure my being a peace officer has anything to do with what Miss Kitty decides.
4: Maybe not. But most girls know which side of their bread the butter's on.
1: You better get back to your poker game.
4: Okay. But come over to the table, Kitty, when you're free.
1: How long's he been around here?
2: A couple of days, maybe more.
1: You know anything about him?
2: Not much. Plays poker mostly. Doesn't drink too much.
1: Gambler?
2: I don't know if that's his profession, but he likes cards, and he's lucky. Figures he has quite a way with women, too.
1: Oh? With you?
2: He tried. We were talking last night. He offered me a job.
1: Job?
2: He says he's bought out the Longhorn Saloon. Wants me to come over and be his hostess there. Figures maybe some trade would follow me over.
1: So he bought out the Longhorn, huh?
2: Mm-hmm.
1: He must have some money with him.
2: He's not short.
1: He's talky enough to cause trouble sooner or later.
2: Don't mind him, Matt.
1: Yeah. Well, I better get back to the office.
2: Will I see you later, Matt?
1: No, I don't think so, Kitty. I got to work. Good night.

0: You sure you don't want to eat, Chester?
1: No, sir, thank you kind of, Mr. Dillon, but I already ate.
0: Oh.
1: I think I'll just walk on down to the depot, maybe.
0: The depot?
1: Yes, sir.
0: Chester, what in the world do you do down there?
1: Oh, Mr. Hightower and me just sort of sit around and socialize. Then besides, there's a train due in. Sometimes there's all sorts of things.
0: All right, Chester, I'll see you later.
1: Yes, sir.

0: Now, Jimmy, cook me up some potatoes, will you? Three or four eggs and some of that side meat.
1: Yes, sir, Marshal.
2: It's the Marshal, ain't it?
0: Well, good morning, Mr. Webb.
2: Unless you're expecting company, you could ask me to sit with him.
0: Well, I don't mind.
2: Well, thank you.
0: How'd you make out last night?
2: In the poker game or with Kitty?
0: At cards.
2: Seemed like everything I say sets you on edge, Marshal.
0: Maybe.
2: Well, I'll tell you, Kitty and I didn't quite hit it off, but I done fine at stud. Those boys, Ashton and Trasker, they play cards like boys. Afraid to push their luck.
0: Sometimes that's good.
2: Not at poker, it ain't. Leastwise, I walked home last night with their money in my pocket. Over 500.
0: Ah, that's good winnings.
2: It wasn't hard.
0: Miss Kitty tells me that you bought the Longhorn.
2: News traveled, don't it?
0: You a gambling man?
2: I don't make my living playing cards, if that's what you mean.
0: You going to keep on the same boys that are at the Longhorn now?
2: No, Marshal, I'm not. I've got my own way of doing things. Those boys might not understand. So I've got two dealers coming in this morning from St. Louis. We worked together before.
1: Here's your breakfast, Marshal. Fried up some onions for good measure. They kind of bring out the flavor of the eggs some.
0: Oh, thank you, Jimmy.
1: You want beer, coffee?
0: Coffee, I think.
2: Bring the pot over. I'll have some, too.
1: Yes, sir.
2: You don't like me much, do you, Marshal?
0: No.
2: Why not? Why don't you like me?
0: Well, for one thing, you talk too much.
2: That may be.
0: Let me give you some advice, Mr. Webb. This is an easy town to get killed in.
2: So I've heard.
0: So see to it that the Longhorn runs smooth and easy, huh?
2: Speaking of gambling.
0: Gambling or girls.
2: Well, now, Marshal, there's a lot of money in Dodge these days, what with the trail herds and the buffalo and all. I'd feel kind of bad if I didn't get my share of it.
0: The money that changes hands in the Longhorn is your business as long as it's honest. Just tell your St. Louis dealers to remember that.
2: You're mighty preachy for a marshal, ain't you?
0: I'm not interested in the morals of the citizens individually. But when it affects the peace of the whole town, it is my business.
2: Well, now, from the way you talk, I don't imagine you'd be interested in a percentage deal. Or would you?
0: Get out of here. And remember what I said.
2: Why, sure. I'll tell you one thing, Marshal. That star on your chest don't scare me one bit. Well, good morning, Miss Rosalind. How are you this morning?
3: I swear, I don't understand that Webb Johnson.
0: Sit down, Kitty. Have some coffee.
3: That's why I came by. I figured you'd be eating when there was no one at the office.
0: Chester's down at the depot waiting for the train.
3: Anything important, Matt?
0: No, just the train. He likes trains.
3: Matt, I had a long talk with Webb last night.
0: No?
3: Yeah, after the game broke up, he bought me some drinks.
0: He say where he was from, Kitty?
3: Missouri.
4: Mr. Dillon? Mr. Dillon?
0: Yeah, what is it, Chester?
4: Oh, you should have seen it, Mr. Dillon. My gracious alive. The train no sooner come to a stop. Oh, Miss Kitty. The train no sooner come to a stop, they begun getting off. Must be 15 or 20 of them.
0: 15 or 20 what?
4: Girls, Mr. Dillon, girls. In no time at all, the depot platform was just plain crawling with them.
3: Well, they're going to work at the Longhorn.
4: The Longhorn?
3: That's right, Chester. Webb Johnson's bought it. Those are new hostesses.
0: Yeah, they're from St. Louis, Chester.
4: Oh, my goodness, Mr. Dillon, it fair gives a man the shakes to see so many women all at one time.
0: Well, they'll keep, I think. You can go on back to the depot if you want. I'll see you later.
4: Well, don't you want to come look, Mr. Dillon?
3: Like he says, Chester, they'll keep.
0: It was just two nights later that the Longhorn opened. With drinks on the house, first come, first served. It was about the biggest night Dodge had seen since the opera house was built. Webb Johnson stood with his back to a bar that was loaded with hard-boiled eggs, fried onions, dried beef, pickles, while six bartenders tried to keep the face of Dodge in check. Chester and I sat back while I could watch the dice table and the new dealers. But it wasn't a night for trouble.
5: Well, Marshal Dillon. See, you come to pay us a visit on opening night.
0: Hello, Webb.
5: Stop drinking, Marshal. It's on the house, you know.
0: Not tonight, thank you.
5: Too bad. I always made it a practice never to turn down anything free. Well, how about your friend here?
4: Well, I could use a little whiskey with some sugar in it.
5: I'll send one over to you. Oh, Marco. Just by the way, you won't have to worry too much about my cheating the good citizens of Dodge out of their money. From what I've seen of them, it won't be too hard to take.
6: I'll get one of the boys to bring you back that way.
4: Thank you, Mr. Johnson. Mr. Dillon, I know you don't like him, but in some ways he's not too bad, is he?
0: Chester, don't ever judge a man by the drinks that he buys you. I'll see you in the morning.

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0: More than 2 weeks passed in Dodge, and there wasn't any trouble to amount to anything. A couple of buffalo skinners got knifed in a fight to the other side of the river, and that was all. I saw Webb Johnson a couple of times walking along Front Street, each time with one of his new entertainers, but I avoided going into the Longhorn unless I had to. I didn't want any part of him or his saloon. Chester. Chester.
1: Hey, come on! Good evening, Mr. Dillon.
0: Good evening, Chester.
1: I wasn't really sleeping, Mr. Dillon. I was just resting my eyes some.
0: Oh, is that so?
1: Yes, you see, I come back to the office after supper and kind of straightened out your papers some, and I just sat down at your desk to read a few reports, and I guess maybe my eyes got a mite strained.
0: Oh, I see, Chester, the way you've been working lately, are you after my job?
1: Oh, Mr. Dillon, I wouldn't never be able to do that.
0: Well, I've been a little worried about it. You've been patrolling the town an awful lot at night lately.
1: Oh, that. Well, to tell the truth, Mr. Dillon, I've been keeping company, you might say.
0: Oh?
1: Yes, sir. One of the little girls at the Longhorn, I think she cottons to me some. Olive Hasty, her name is.
0: Olive Hasty, huh? She one of the girls from St. Louis?
1: Yes, sir, but she isn't like the others. Oh, she's just as nice and polite. Well, she told me the other night that all she wants to do is find some nice place and settle down.
0: Oh.
1: She purely hates being in this sort of business. She's one of the finest...
2: Marshal Dillon?
0: Ah, yes, that's right.
2: My name's Cook. Sir Cook.
0: Mr. Cook.
2: I was thinking maybe you could help me.
0: Well, perhaps I can.
2: I'm looking for a man. I heard he took a train for Dodge about 2 weeks back.
0: Oh? Well, what's his name?
2: He called himself Sam Williams last time I saw him. Don't know what name he uses now.
0: Oh, there are two or three Williamses in Dodge, Mr. Cook.
2: Oh?
0: What did this man you're looking for have to mark him out?
2: Oh, nothing special. He's a young man, Marshal, maybe 35, 6. Big, too, with dark hair and black eyes.
0: Well, that wouldn't fit any of the Williams men I know.
2: His name wouldn't have to be Williams.
0: Yeah. Now, just why are you looking for this man?
2: I'm going to kill him.
0: That's a funny thing to tell a U.S. Marshal, isn't it, Mr. Cook?
2: I guess it is, Marshal, but I got my reason.
0: Well, do you mind telling me?
2: No. I've seen a lot of gunfights in my time, and most always there's someone gets killed that had nothing to do with the argument. I figure it's best to stay away from people if there's got to be shots fired.
0: So?
2: So when I came into Dodge, I figured I'd find out from you if this man was here, and you could tell him to get out of town. I could kill him then out on the prairie somewhere.
0: I see. But are you sure you'll kill him? It could work both ways, you know.
2: Oh, I know that, but I'm an old man, so I don't have as much to lose.
0: Why is it you want this William so bad? What did he do?
2: It's not too long a story, Marshal. He was a Missouri raider after the war. He and some other fella come down to my farm one night. He took most everything we had, my wife and I. He was all pretty drunk, I guess. My daughter, she was about 17 then. Well, it's not a new story, Marshal. Not.
0: Yeah.
2: I didn't have too much reason for staying on there in Missouri, and I've been following this man ever since. Not too fast sometimes, because it takes money to eat and travel. But I've been following.
0: You think he came to Dodge?
2: That's right, Marshal.
0: I see. Are you staying here, Mr. Cook?
2: I got me room for tonight at the Dodge House. Maybe I'll be there for a day or so while I look around.
0: Yeah. Well, I'll remember what you've told me, Mr. Cook.
2: Thank you, Marshal. I sure hope I don't make any trouble over this.
1: Mr. Dillon?
0: Yeah, I know, Chester. I think it's Webb Johnson, too.
1: Well, what are you going to do?
0: I'll try to get Webb to leave town for a few days until I can get Cook there headed out somewhere else on a false trail.
1: But if that Webb Johnson really did that, shouldn't he go to jail or at least go to trial?
0: We don't know what happened at the Cook farm other than what he just told us. My guess is he won't ever tell us any more. He figures it's his business to take care of in his own way.
1: What are you going to do?
0: Well, I'm going to go down to the Longhorn. Have a talk with Webb.

0: I want to talk to you.
1: Well, sure, Marshal. What's on your mind?
0: Now, let's step down to the end of the bar, huh?
1: Now you sound like a peace officer talking.
0: Move.
1: Sure. You look mighty serious, Marshal. What's troubling you?
0: A few minutes back, a man came into my office. He's looking for you.
1: That so?
0: He knows you by the name of Sam Williams.
1: Most folks know me by the name of Webb Johnson. Your man must be thinking of someone else.
0: I don't think so. You could have changed your name.
1: Lots of men have.
0: And you fit the description he gave.
1: Suppose I am the one this man is looking for. What then? What's he want with me?
0: He plans to kill you.
1: I see. What are you going to do with him?
0: Nothing. He doesn't even know you're in town. He came to ask me if you were.
1: He's got a strange way of doing things.
0: Well, he may have his reasons.
1: Now, why are you telling me this, Marshal? Because you'd probably be just as happy if I got shot in the back.
0: Look, Webb, I want you to get out of town. Give me a chance to steer Cook out into the territory someplace. Get him clear of Dodge.
1: What for?
0: That way we can avoid more killing.
1: You don't have to worry about me. I can take care of myself.
0: Look, Webb, I'm telling you, get out of town for a while.
1: So I ain't got no plans for leaving?
2: Sam Williams.
1: Hello, Si.
2: I've come a long way, Sam. Move him away from him, Marshal.
0: Now listen to me, Si. Now you turn around and go back out that door. I don't want any gunplay. And you turn around slow.
2: No use, Marshal. I found Sam Williams. And I'm going to kill him.
0: Now, Si, listen to me. I don't want
2: move
0: you...
2: Move away from him. My door!
0: Si. Si.
1: He's dead, isn't he?
0: Yeah, he's dead.
1: Well, he was bound to get himself hurt sooner or later. He was crazy as a hooty owl.
0: Who did this, Webb?
1: Well, why do you ask me that, Marshal?
0: Because Cook told me why he held a grudge against you. Why he was looking for you.
1: You mean that story about the farm and his daughter and all? Well, now what about it, Marshal? You couldn't prove nothing now, even if it was true.
0: All right, a couple of you men drag this outside and dump it in the street. And you three, you'll carry Cook up to Doc's place.

0: You talk with Webb Johnson, Mr. Dillon?
1: Chester, Cy Cook was shot just 5 minutes ago.
2: He hurt bad?
1: He's dead.
2: Oh, my goodness. Webb Johnson?
1: No, I was standing beside Johnson. It was somebody outside.
2: Well, can't we go after him?
1: There's no use at night. He could take 20 directions out of town. Tomorrow's time enough.
3: Marshal Dillon.
2: Why, Miss Olive, what in the world?
3: Come here. He'll come after me. I've got to talk to you.
1: Well, what is it, miss?
3: I climbed out a back window and came right over. I know who Webb paid to kill that man.
1: What's that?
3: I was in Webb's room with him when he got the kid drunk and paid him the money.
1: What kid?
3: They called him Slim, that's all I know. It was maybe 16. I thought it was just a joke. I didn't know Webb really was going to have a man killed.
1: When was this?
3: Early this evening. One of the dealers came and told Webb he'd seen Cook in town. That's when it started.
1: You remember what Webb said to the kid?
3: Yes. Is it worth a horse and $100 to you to shoot a man? The kid was drunk and he laughed and said, what color was the horse?
1: You'd swear to this in a court.
3: Marshal, I'm scared. If I thought about it, I wouldn't have come. Maybe Webb will have someone shoot me.
1: All right, take it easy now, miss. Now, look, you'll be safe here.
3: You're not going to leave me here.
1: Chester, get me that shotgun.
0: Yes, sir.
1: And take one for yourself.
0: Am I going with you?
1: Yeah, come on.
3: Oh, Marshal, don't.
1: You stay here now.

0: All right, Chester, climb up on the bar. And shoot the first man that makes a move.
1: Yes, sir.
0: You two men, you're dealers. Get over against the wall. Now go on, belly up. I'll cut you in half. You make a move. All right, now, where's Johnson? I said, where's Johnson? Where is he?
2: He's upstairs, Marshal, in the office.
0: All right, Sorrows, you're deputized. Stand by the door there. No one goes in or out.
2: Yes.
0: Chester, I'm going upstairs.
3: I've been expecting you, Marshal. Be no need to come upstairs. I'll meet you halfway.
4: I'm gonna die. Marshal, I'm gonna die.
0: You had your choice, Webb, like any other man.
4: I'm young, Marshal. I haven't had time enough.
0: I didn't want to kill you.
4: Marshal. I'm scared. Now I'm scared. Marshal.
0: All right, gentlemen, cut loose and ride for home. Until further notice, the Longhorn Saloon's closed.

Gunsmoke, transcribed under the direction of Norman MacDonald, stars William Conrad as Matt Dillon, U.S. Marshal. The special music was composed and conducted by Rex Corey. Featured in the cast were Lawrence Dubkin, John Daner, Howard McNear, and Charlotte Lawrence. Parley Bear is Chester, and Georgia Ellis is Kitty. 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Join us again next week as Matt Dillon, U.S. Marshal, fights to bring law and order out of the wild violence of the West in Gunsmoke.

0: Plasma is saving many lives that would otherwise be lost at the fighting front in Korea, but the reserve of plasma is almost exhausted. 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

Gunsmoke, the story of the violence that moved west with young America. The story of a man who moved with it. Matt Dillon, United States Marshal. Say there, next time you hear a crackling noise in your kitchen, you better get up and investigate. Maybe somebody just couldn't wait for his breakfast of crackling crisp Post Toasties. And that's a treat you shouldn't miss. Post Toasties, you know, are the heap good cornflakes. Why, after one taste, I'll bet anything you agree with me. Post Toasties is just the best thing that's happened to corn since the Indians discovered it. There's nothing quite like sweet kernel corn flavor when it's toasted right in. Toasted into crisp, fresh cornflakes. Man, oh man, that's Post Toasties. Heap good cornflakes. Better try them. And now, Gunsmoke, starring William Conrad.

0: This ain't much of a room, Quarter.
1: Take a look out the window. It ain't much of a town.
0: Wouldn't need a whole lot more dust down there. You couldn't see Dodge at all.
1: That'd be an improvement. But things will work out. They always have, haven't they?
0: You got a short memory, Quarter. Didn't work out so good up in Deadwood.
1: Well, at least we didn't get shot. Now, things will go better.
0: Gee, I hope so. What kind of lawman they got here, I wonder?
1: Well, we'll soon find out. Ought to be along any minute now. I sent word we'd like to have a talk right away at the hotel here.
0: By the way, Quarter, who's going to do the talking this time?
1: I'll do it.
0: It must be him.
1: You let me handle this now, Duggan.
0: Okay.
2: Come in.
3: My name's Matt Dillon.
1: Well, I'm Ben Corder, Marshal. This is my partner, Harry Duggan.
3: Hello.
0: Good night, Marshal.
3: You asked me to come here. You said it was urgent.
1: Oh, it is, Marshal, it is. You see, Duggan and me, we're business partners. And whenever we come to a new town, like Dodge here, we like to get to know whoever's running the place. That way we figure there won't be any misunderstanding later on.
3: Well, what is your business, gentlemen?
1: We're gamblers.
3: Now, what do you want of me? Dodge is an open town.
1: We make money gambling, Marshal. Sometimes a lot of money. We just want you to know in advance that you'll get your share of it.
3: I'm a lawman, Corder, and as long as I am, there won't be any crooked games in Dodge.
1: Oh, no, Marshal, you know how sometimes a player will lose a little money and start a fuss over it, and then maybe even go to the law about it.
3: And when he does, he's usually been cheated. Before he gets to the law, there's another killing. Now, you can run your game, Corder, but you keep it straight or out you go. Both of you.
1: That's not friendly, Marshal.
3: You've made one mistake, trying to bribe me. You make another and you're through in Dodge.
0: One of those hard-nosed marshals, huh?
3: You'll find out soon enough, mister. Good day, gentlemen.
0: You handled him great, Corder. Just great.
1: Now, don't be a fool. He's no better than anybody else. And I got an idea we can persuade him yet.

0: Chester.
1: Yes, sir?
0: How's the prisoner?
1: Oh, he's all right, Mr. Dillon. Just sleeping off his drunk.
0: Well, it's late. I think I'll get out of here and go to bed. Don't forget to put the lamp out before you leave the office, Chester.
1: No, sir, I won't.
2: Shut up!
1: You see anybody? You want a rifle?
0: No. Stay where you are.

0: Well, he's through.
1: Ain't we going after him, Mr. Dillon?
0: Now, he had a rifle, Chester, and he was in the alley just across the street. That's mighty poor shooting if he wanted to hit me.
1: What do you mean?
0: I think he was trying to scare me. To show me how they treat the law where he comes from.
1: Oh, them two gamblers, huh?
0: Yeah, maybe. But I can't be sure. And I'm going to take a rifle and go out the back way. I'll see you tomorrow, Chester.
2: Yes, sir.

0: Hello, Matt.
1: Good evening, Kitty.
0: Sit down.
1: Ah, thanks. Ah, it's crowded in here tonight.
0: I'll get you a drink.
1: No, not now, huh?
0: Chester was in earlier. He told me about your getting shot at last night.
1: Well, I didn't get hit anyway.
0: But you might have, especially a man with a rifle.
1: Well, Kitty, I'll admit I don't like the idea of being ambushed. I prefer to do my fighting in the open.
0: Oh, Matt, why do you have to fight at all? Why can't you live like other men?
1: Well, somebody has to enforce the law, Kitty.
0: Sure. Forget it, Matt. Any idea who was after you last night?
1: Well, might have been one of those two men watching us from the bar over there. Maybe both of them.
0: Oh? They look like gamblers to me.
1: Yeah, they are. The one who's headed this way calls himself Ben Corder.
0: If there's going to be trouble...
1: No, there won't be. Just sit still.
2: Evening, Marshal.
1: Hello.
3: Ah, right, pretty girl.
1: Say what you have to say, Corder.
3: Sure do make it hard to be friends, Marshal. I just wanted to say that I heard you got shot at last night.
1: So?
3: Well, I'm sorry it happened, that's all. I sure don't envy a man who has to be a marshal. It's mighty dangerous. And besides, it usually don't pay very good.
1: Well, what do you think I ought to do about it, Corder? Quit?
3: Oh, that isn't necessary, Marshal. Why, if you were smart, you could stay right here and make more money and take less chances, too.
1: I didn't know for sure it was you, Corder. But I know it now.
3: What do you mean?
1: There's a stage out of Dodge in half an hour. You and Duggan are going to be on it.
3: Oh, no. We're opening our new game across the street tonight.
1: I'll take your gun, Corder.
3: Now, wait a minute, Marshal. You can't do that.
1: Yes, I can do
3: it. Oh, no, you won't.
1: All right, Duggan. I want your gun next.
4: Sure, Marshal. Sure.
1: Turn around, put your hands on the bar. All right, now go pick up your partner. You're riding the stage north tonight. Now get going, Duggan, and don't ever come back, either one of you. They got on the stage, all right. I was there to see them do it. And just before it pulled out, I unloaded their guns and tossed them into the floor inside. And then they left, and I forgot about them. I figured these two, like so many others I'd run out of Dodge, would keep going and make their trouble somewhere else. But a couple of weeks later, I found out I'd figured wrong. I was walking up Front Street one evening with Doc.
5: That Humboldt woman was in to see me again today, Matt.
1: Well, you're usually complaining about a shortage of patients, Doc.
5: I know, but this woman's not a patient. She's a suicide.
1: Oh, Doc, that might be said of anybody who comes to you.
5: Eh? No, I'm going to remember that, ain't I?
6: Mr. Dillon?
7: Yeah. Oh, hello, Doc.
6: Oh, hello, Chester.
7: Say, they're right inside the Alfragans there, Mr. Dillon. I just saw them.
1: Oh? Who'd you see, Chester?
7: Them gamblers, Corder and Duggan, and they got somebody else with them, some stranger.
1: Oh, no. I'll see you later, Doc.
5: Sure, Matt. Yes.
7: There they are, right down at the end of the bar there. All three of them.
1: Well, I'll be...
3: Here he is, Toke. This is him.
8: Well,
3: we're back, Marshal. And we brought a man with us to sort of look after our interests. You won't buffalo him so easy.
1: Hello, Toke.
8: You really Marshal here?
1: Yeah. Why didn't they tell you?
8: I didn't mention no name.
3: What are you two talking about? What is this?
1: Toke Marlin and I are old friends, Corder. We worked and rode a long time together. We went through quite a lot, didn't we, Toke?
8: Too much. Remember?
1: Yeah, I remember. You've sold your gun to these two. Is that right?
8: That's right.
1: So you're here to kill me?
8: Yeah. I'm here to kill you.

0: Say, how are morning appetites at your house? 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
0: Now back to Gunsmoke.

0: It was a bad feeling to meet Toke Morland again after some 15 years and to have him standing at the bar of the Ella Fraganza, hired by a couple of crooked gamblers to kill me. Toke and I had run horses together over in New Mexico until the night we rode into Silver City and got taken by a drunken mob and beaten half to death. It didn't matter who they were after or why. The next day, when they found out that we weren't the men they wanted, it was too late. Something had gone wrong inside Toke. And as soon as he was able, he rode off without a word. I never saw him again. Until now.
1: How long you been a marshal?
0: Long time, Toke.
1: I never figured lawman for much.
0: I want to talk to you, Toke. Come on over to the table.
2: Oh, no, you don't, Marshal.
0: Shut
2: no,
0: up,
2: you...
0: Porter. Come on, Toke. Sit down. Is this your profession now? Shooting people?
1: Oh, I gamble a little.
0: Why do you do it, Toke?
1: I don't like people much. Not after what happened in Silver City.
0: You recovered from that beating? We both did. We were young. It was a long time ago.
1: Maybe my memory is better than yours.
0: No. No, that isn't it. We both changed after that, Toke.
1: We sure did.
0: But we changed in different ways. You hate everybody. I just hate mobs. I guess that's one reason I became a lawman.
1: There was a lawman helping them that night in Silver City. He was the sheriff.
0: There are good sheriffs and bad.
1: Like marshals.
0: I suppose.
1: It's kind of too bad you're a marshal, Matt.
0: You're going to go through with this anyway, is that it?
1: I never back off from a fight.
0: What if I won't fight you?
1: You don't have to. I get paid anyway. But you'll have to leave Dodge.
0: Do you think I'll do that?
1: No. But I'll give you 24 hours to think it over anyway.
0: All right. That gives you 24 hours, too.
1: I don't change. Talk's nothing to me.
0: Money is, huh?
1: It adds to the pleasure.
0: You'd, enjoy shooting me?
1: You ain't Matt Dillon. You're a U.S. Marshal.
0: No, Toke, you're stupid. You don't think.
1: Maybe, but I'm a pretty good gunman.
0: Yeah, sure.
1: Matt, you can let Corder and Duggan run their game here, or you can quit.
0: It's a crooked game. There'd be fights. Men would die. No, I got a job, too, Toke.
1: 24 hours, Marshal.
0: Okay, 24 hours.

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1: Chester.
2: Hello, Doc.
3: Doc.
0: You're looking mighty glum today, Mac.
3: Am I?
0: You should be.
3: Why?
0: Well, I've been over to the Dodge House. Mr. Risling's down with the gout again. And there's a lot of talk, Matt. I know you must have your reasons, but people are sure wondering what those two gamblers are doing back in town again.
3: Well, that'll all be settled tonight, Doc.
0: Well, I'm glad to hear it.
3: Don't go to bed early, huh? We might need you.
0: Yeah? A fight, man? Well, you didn't have any trouble with them before. Well, you... Oh, that other fella they brought with him.
3: Yeah, that one.
4: Ain't there no way at all to stop him, Mr. Dillon?
3: I've been trying to think, Chester.
4: If there's anything in this world I hate, it's a paid gunman. I got no use for a man that can be bought for money.
3: Money's important to Toke, but I don't see how... You know where Toke is now?
4: Well, he was in the Texas Trail a little while ago.
3: Good. I'll be back later.

0: Hello, Tuck.
1: Well, it's Marshal Dillon. Sit down, Marshal. You know, Miss Kitty here.
2: Hello, Matt.
0: Kitty.
1: You've been talking about you and me and Kitty. Been talking about me, too.
0: Well, then I'm not interrupting because I'd like to talk about you.
1: Go right ahead, but don't stay too long. She's an awful pretty girl, Matt.
2: Maybe I better leave.
1: No, no, you stay right where you are. Anything the Marshal's got to say, we can all hear. You leave, I'll leave.
2: It's up to you, Matt.
0: It's all right, Kitty, stay. Toke, what are they paying you to get rid of me?
1: $700.
0: What if I give you $700?
1: What, to shoot them?
0: You don't care who you kill, do you?
1: Don't matter much.
0: No. All right, I'll give you $700 to clear out of here. Forget this whole business.
1: You have changed, Matt. You sure never were a coward in the old days.
0: Is that what you think?
1: Well, so does Kitty, don't you, Kitty?
2: Don't tell me what I think, mister.
1: She's full of fire, Matt. She deserves a real man. No, I think I'll get my money from Corder and Duggan. I don't want to leave Dodge. Not till Kitty and me get a little better acquainted anyway.
2: Now I am leaving.
0: You're no good, Toke. You're really no good at all anymore.
1: Wait till 8 o'clock, Marshal. We'll see about it then.
0: Sure.

0: I saw it, Mr. Dillon. I was just coming for you. It was Tolk Moreland. He just shot a man at the Monte table back there. But the other fellow drawed first.
1: Okay, Chester. Keep an eye on Carter and Duggan.
0: Yes, sir.
1: Tolk!
2: Evening, Marshal. You got here just in time.
1: Did you kill that man, Tolk?
2: I killed him.
1: Why?
2: Well, he objected to the deal, tried to pull a gun. It was self-defense. But that don't matter to none.
1: A crooked deal always leads to killing. That's why I'm running your friends out of Dodge.
3: You ain't running us out of Dodge, Marshal. Go on, Tolk, show him.
2: I told you once, Carter, I'll run this play. Keep out of it.
3: Well, sure, Tolk, sure. I didn't mean nothing.
1: Shut up!
2: I guess you ain't a coward after all, Matt.
1: Then get out of Dodge. Take them with you.
2: No. I'm going to try to kill me another lawman first.
1: Okay, Tolk. So long.
2: So long, Marshal. I'm hurt, Matt. Bad.
1: Yeah.
2: You hit me. Both times.
1: I had to, Tuck.
2: Well, too late to do anything about it.
1: Yeah. Yeah, it's too late.
2: By heaven, I wish I had last week back again, Matt. Here it is.

0: Corder. Duggan. Get out of here. Any way you can, but fast.
1: Oh, sure.
0: And if you come back with another gunman, I won't wait to shoot him. Now get away from me.

0: In just a moment, we'll tell you about next week's adventure on Gunsmoke. 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
1: Can't be beat, just right sweet. Sugar crinkles, good.

0: Gunsmoke, under the direction of Norman MacDonald, stars William Conrad as Matt Dillon, U.S. Marshal. Tonight's story was specially written for Gunsmoke by John Meston, with music composed and conducted by Rex Corey. Featured in the cast were John Daner, Harry Bartell, and Lawrence Dobkin. Parley Bear is Chester, Howard McNear is Doc, and Georgia Ellis is Kitty. Ken Peters speaking. Join us again next week as Matt Dillon, U.S. Marshal, meets two brothers who want to stop his fight to bring law and order out of the wild violence of the West in Gunsmoke. Listen next week at this time when Gunsmoke will be brought to you by Sugar Crinkles, the sugar rice treat that's just right sweet.
1: Sanka Coffee and Instant Sanka, the two delicious coffees that let you sleep, bring you Sanka Salutes. And this is Wynne Elliott transcribed, saluting our people of the week, the everyday people who help make America an even nicer place in which to live. Your name is Private William Ault of Hyde Park, New York. And though you're home now from Korea, a part of you remains there in the heart and soul of a gentle Korean lad whom you knew only as Kim. You, Private Ault, hardly noticed this young war waif who peeled potatoes and sometimes scrubbed pots at your company mess. But then there was something you did notice. Whenever this scullery boy had time, he was poring over a book, an American book on engineering. Kim had a dream. Korea needed rebuilding, the roads, the bridges, the towns, and he wanted to be a part of it. Though he hadn't a penny, he wanted to scrape up enough money to go to school and to become a civil engineer. And not long after that, you, Private Ault, were ready to go home to America, where the schools are free and the bridges have been built. But you had one beautiful goodbye gift for your little friend Kim. You found a school for him, and you paid the tuition. Thank you, Private Ault, for having been in Korea in the first place, for having understood one little boy's yearnings, for having helped. And in his name, we proudly send you, Private William Ault, this Sanka salute. Say, do you have any idea of what an American ambassador looks like? What do you figure? A fellow in striped pants, a top hat, and maybe a Harvard accent? Well, my favorite American ambassador this week is a New York City taxi cab driver, and his name is Joe Burns. Ambassador Joseph Burns, that is. And what kind of an ambassador? We'll take it from the State Department. He's a real 14-carat American ambassador of goodwill. You see, last week, Joe Burns had two young tourists from Venezuela in his cab. They left $280 behind them by mistake. But Joe Burns found them, and he returned the money and figured that was that. But it wasn't. The story became known down in Venezuela, where some people don't like our country, and where we're sometimes accused of being money grabbers who wouldn't give the other fellow a break. And one newspaper down there was so impressed by Joe Burns' kind deed that, well, they made him a page one story. And the U.S. Embassy was so grateful to Joe Burns that a letter was sent to him, thanking him for putting our country in the good light it deserves. So, fancy hats off to Cabbie Joe Burns, the finest ambassador of them all. And to him, with full protocol, this gala Sanka salute. I'll be back in a moment with a story about the latest collegiate style, a brass beanie. But first, well, first, no, folks, if I say to you, here is a coffee with a full, rich-bodied flavor, and here's a coffee that's easy to make, and here's a coffee that lets you sleep, well, you might think I'm talking about three different coffees, but I'm not. I'm talking about one coffee, the new Instant Sanka coffee, the only coffee in all the world that gives you all three of those advantages. Just taste Instant Sanka, made hot and black and good and strong, and you'll see at once that it's all coffee with the delicious, extra-rich flavor you want. It's a cinch to make Instant Sanka, too, whether you're making one cup or a dozen. And, of course, Instant Sanka lets you sleep because 97% of the sleep-disturbing caffeine has been removed. So drink as much as you want, and it won't keep you awake. Oh, and look for Instant Sanka in the new economy-size jar, and you'll save money. If your grocer hasn't already got it, he'll have it soon. So drink Instant Sanka, the only coffee that combines extra-rich flavor with instant ease and lets you sleep. Now, here's a memo to the upperclassmen at St. Ambrose College out in Iowa. Go easy on one of the freshmen who's around the campus now wearing one of those beanie caps, fellas. He's a freshman named Vandy Farrell. You see, gentlemen, until freshman Farrell put on a beanie, he wore the hat of a regular Army major. And I don't know how you feel, but I think that 58-year-old freshman Farrell must be quite a guy to begin his Army retirement in this style. So I'll take my hat off to him with this Sanka salute. And I'll be back next week when Sanka Coffee and Instant Sanka, both delicious and both caffeine-free, will again present Sanka Salutes. In the meantime, this is Wynne Elliott suggesting you try Sanka. You love it, and you'll sleep.
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2: Around Dodge City and in the territory on west, there's just one way to handle the killers and the spoilers, and that's with a U.S. Marshal and the smell of gun smoke.

Gunsmoke, the story of the violence that moved west with young America. The story of a man who moved with it. Matt Dillon, United States Marshal. Say, if there ever was a cereal designed to boost a family's breakfast morale, it's new Sugar Crinkles. Why, that sugar rice treat that's just right sweet makes breakfast more fun than a circus. Come breakfast time, just pour on milk, and you've got a breakfast main dish as you like it. Those golden nuggets of sugar-coated rice we call Sugar Crinkles are really special. Not too sweet, the way some sugar-coated cereals seem to be, and not like others that don't seem sweet enough. Sugar Crinkles really are the sugar rice treat that's just right sweet. And whether you eat them from the bowl for breakfast, from the pack as a snack, or both ways, you love Sugar Crinkles. Try them soon. And now, Gunsmoke, starring William Conrad.

0: Hand me that bottle, Zach. It's been a long, dusty trail up from Texas. I don't care to ride into Dodge sober.
1: See you on that. Now, don't kill it. I come up the same trail you did. I'm just as dry.
0: I hope I never see another moss horn steer. Now, I'm going to settle down and be a bartender or something easy like that.
1: Tomorrow you'll wish you was back trailing cattle. You wish you never seen Dodge. Hey, come on, my turn on that bottle.
0: Oh, by tomorrow, maybe there won't be no Dodge. Maybe we'll have torn it plumb apart.
1: Oh, yeah. Hey, hear the cougar howl tonight.
0: Yeah.
1: Hey, then looky yonder.
0: What?
1: That there's Alafraganza. Let's start with it.
0: Tell them we're here, Zach. Show them how we live in Texas. Bullet through his hat, Zach. Shoot his heels away.
2: Get down off those horses.
1: Why, sure, I'll get down, mister. That's what I come here for. All the way from Texas.
2: Well, you're welcome here. But don't get any notions about shooting up this town.
1: Well, who are you, anyway?
2: I'm a U.S. Marshal, and I'll take your gun till you're sober enough to carry it again.
1: Nobody takes my gun.
2: All right, then ride back to camp.
0: Don't let him buffalo you, Zach.
1: He won't. Mister, I'm staying. Me and my gun. And there'll be a marshal for breakfast if you try to stop me.
2: All right, I won't.
0: I'm gonna kill you for doing that.
3: That was awful close, Mr. Dillon. I saw the whole thing.
2: Yeah. Another drunken cowboy with more fire than sense.
3: Well, you had to kill him.
2: Yeah. Take his gun, Chester.
4: Yes, sir. Give me that.
5: Don't shoot me.
4: No, nobody ain't gonna shoot you, mister.
2: Get on your feet.
4: Yeah, come on, get it.
1: Oh. Busted my head.
2: You'll be all right. But your friend tried to shoot me. He's dead.
1: You killed him.
2: To keep him from killing me.
1: There'd be trouble about this, Marshal.
2: No. Don't you get anything like that started.
1: Oh, not me. His brother, Howard Bulow. He's out the camp. I know him, Marshal. He'd come after you.
2: All right, I'll be here.
1: He won't be like that. Howard wouldn't face no gunfighter. He shoots you in the back or from alley at night. I know him, Marshal. It'll happen.
2: You want to bury your friend here or take him back to camp?
1: I'll take him back to camp.
2: All right, we'll help you tie him across his horse. We can use his rope, Chester.
3: Yes, sir.

0: There's more coffee here, Matt.
1: No, thanks, Kitty.
0: Can't say I blame you. You'd think a restaurant like Delmonico's could at least make good coffee.
1: I never saw a woman yet who didn't find fault with everybody's cooking but her own.
0: Women have more taste than men.
1: Sure. More arguments, too.
0: Matt.
1: Yeah?
0: That man you had to shoot today, his brother, is that what's on your mind?
1: Yeah, I suppose.
0: I've been thinking. You never seen him. If he does ride into town, you won't be able to recognize him, will you?
1: Well, let's say he'll probably be the first man who tries to shoot me in the back.
0: Oh, Matt.
1: No, don't worry about it. It's been tried before. I'm still around.
0: Come on. Let's get out of here.
1: Okay. Sure.
0: Front Street's not very crowded tonight.
1: It's early. Now, wait a minute.
0: Huh? What is it?
1: That man leaning up against the post up there. Wait till he turns his head. I want to get a look at him.
0: Someone you're after, Matt?
1: Yeah, there. Yeah. No, it's someone who's after me. Bulow's brother.
0: Are you sure?
1: I'm pretty sure. Sure enough to ask him anyway. You stay here.
0: All right.
1: You looking for me, Bulow? What? Your name is Bulow, isn't it?
2: Oh. I'll bet you're him. I'll bet you're the marshal.
1: I am. I'll take your gun now.
2: Well, take it.
1: All right.
2: That won't stop me.
1: You'll get another gun and shoot me in the back, is that it?
2: Any way I can, Marshal.
1: Look, Bulow, your brother tried to kill me, and he'd have done it if I hadn't stopped him.
2: Ain't nobody kills a Bulow and gets by with it. I don't care what he done.
1: Well, maybe you need a few days to think it over. Maybe that'll help.
2: I ain't got a few days.
1: You have now. Turn around and walk straight ahead of me, Bulow. You're going to jail for a while.
2: No, I ain't done nothing.
1: Turn around. And get moving.

0: You the marshal?
1: What can I do for you?
0: My name's Will Jacklin. I'm boss of the Drag Gar herd. We're holding up river. I come for Howard Bulow.
1: Uh-huh. I see.
0: Well, turn him loose.
1: No, I can't turn him loose.
0: He didn't do a thing last night. He was just standing on the street the way I heard it.
1: He threatened to shoot me in the back, and he says he's still going to do it.
0: You killed his brother, didn't you?
1: In self-defense.
0: Don't matter. You'll have to look out for yourself. But none of my men's going to lay in a Kansas jail when he ain't done nothing.
1: None of your men's going to walk free waiting to put a bullet in my back, either.
0: I got 8 men outside, Marshal. I got 10 more with the cattle. We come a long way. We had a hard drive. We're all Texans, and no Dodge City Marshal's going to rub our nose in dirt.
1: Nobody's trying to, Jacqueline.
0: Fine thing, they hire men like you to kill cowboys on a little spree.
1: You call shooting me a little spree?
0: You could have crippled him up.
1: I wish that were true, but I couldn't take the chance. Another shot and he'd have killed me.
0: Calkin's a waste of time. I want Bulow out of here.
1: I'll do this. I'll turn him over to you when you've sold your herd and are headed back to Texas, if you promise to keep him with you.
0: I want him now.
1: Now, not as long as he's set on killing me.
0: 18 men I got, Marshal. Not counting myself. 14 of us will be back tonight, and we'll get him.
1: Jacqueline, don't try it.
0: And after we get him, we'll really shoot your town up. You people have mistreated the last Texas cowboy you're going to. Tonight, Marshal.

0: sure you won't have a beer, Matt? I'll even buy you one. Do you good?
1: I can't be drinking now, Doc.
0: Oh, Matt, I don't think they'll ride in like that tonight. Those cowboys always talk big.
1: Yeah, maybe.
0: And maybe they're just full of vinegar after the long drive they've had, huh? Now they want to hoop and holler something.
1: Bulow's full of more than vinegar, Doc.
0: You think so? A tooth for a tooth, huh? An eye for an eye. Oh, my, the world's got its evil ways, all right.
2: Marshal Dillon. Marshal Dillon. Hello, Doc.
0: Oh, hello, Risley.
2: What are you going to do about those Texans, Marshal?
1: Well, I don't know, Mr. Risling. I haven't given it much thought.
2: Well, you better start thinking, Marshal. I heard that, Jacqueline, right in here this morning. He means what he says, that man.
1: What did he say?
2: They're going to destroy Dodge. That's what he said. Him and all those wild Texans he's got.
1: Mr. Risling, the man I got in jail aims to shoot me from ambush if I turn him loose.
2: But I can't help that, Marshal.
1: Well, I can. And he's staying where he is until he comes to his senses.
2: But what about the rest of us? It's all right for you to save your own skin, but what about us? They'll shoot up the town and maybe burn my hotel down.
1: Oh, now, don't get all excited, Mr. Risling. It won't help matters any. Look, why don't you just forget about it? Jacqueline may never show up at all.
2: Oh, that's what I come to tell you.
1: What?
2: Frank Parris rode by the Dragar camp a little while ago, and he says those men were just about to leave for Dodge. That means they'll be here any minute. Now, what are you going to do?

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2: to eat.
0: Now back to Gunsmoke.

0: I left the Yellow Braganza and walked over to the jail to wait for Jacqueline and his mob of cowboys. There, I tried to have a talk with Bulow. But the only response I could get out of him was the same. He was going to kill me the first chance he got. Well, maybe Doc was right. Maybe the hard life of the cattle trail did drive men a little mad. Anyway, it was a poor choice they'd given me. I didn't like it.
1: You be wanting a shotgun, won't you, Mr. Dillon?
0: Yeah, thanks, Chester.
1: Here you are.
0: Chester.
1: Hmm?
0: You don't have to get mixed up in this, you know.
1: I know that. My. I think I'm going to take a shotgun, too.
0: Okay. All right, let's wait outside.
1: Yes, sir.
0: About 10 feet apart, huh?
1: All right, sir.
2: There they come, Mr. Dillon. All of them.
0: Yeah.

0: Yeah, it is, man.
1: Hello, Marshal.
2: You're acting like a fool, Jacqueline.
1: We'll see about that.
2: You make trouble here and the law will be after you wherever you go.
1: I don't worry none about no law. I was raised plumb free. We all were.
2: Yeah, sure you were. But that doesn't leave you free to form a mob, raid a jail, shoot up a town. What's the matter with you men?
1: What's the matter with you? You put an innocent man in jail.
2: Any man who wants to kill somebody isn't very innocent, Jacqueline. Do you have to wait till he does it?
1: I don't have to wait for nothing. Marshal, we've come for Bulow.
3: Let them have him, Marshal. Turn him loose. Hurry.
2: You keep out of this, Risling.
1: He's right, Marshal. You let him go peaceable and we'll leave town. But if you make us fight, we'll go right on fighting.
3: Now, you heard him. He means it. Now, you do it.
2: Shut up, Risling. Jacqueline, this is a shotgun I'm holding. The first move you or any of your men make, I'll cut you in two with it.
1: Maybe. But we're too many. You can't kill us all. You'll die, and so will your friend there. That right, men? Yeah. Texas men ain't afraid to die, Marshal. But they ain't gonna get tromped on. I'm through talking, Marshal. Get set, men. And when you finish him, go rip this town wide open. Do it for me.
2: Chester.
4: Yes, sir.
2: Go get Bulow.
1: All right.
3: Oh, thank heaven.
1: You used your head, Marshal. You and I had both been dead if you hadn't.
2: I'm not doing it because of you or me, Jacqueline. I'm doing it because too many other men would have died.
1: Well, it don't matter, as long as you turn him loose.
5: Howdy, Texan.
2: All right, bring him over here, Chester.
6: Well, I knew you couldn't keep me long, Marshal.
2: And you were right, Bulow.
6: You shouldn't have locked me up at all.
2: Go on back to camp. And try to do some thinking while you're there, huh?
6: Sure, Marshal. And you know what I'll be thinking about? You. Sitting next to an open window. Or walking down a dark street. I'm going to kill you yet.
2: Wherever he was from, whatever kind of life he'd led, Bulow was a primitive man. Somewhere he'd heard about revenge. It's a simple idea, an eye for an eye. And he took it to heart. I realize now that there was no dealing with him. The man was incapable of change. And Jacqueline wasn't much better. But I forgot about Jacqueline. It was Bulow who'd be back. Still, 2 days went by, and there was no sign of him.
7: There's a couple of chairs, Mr. Dillon. Let's sit there.
2: All right, Chester.
7: Well, nobody can't shoot you from here. Not unless it comes up in front.
2: Well, it's unlikely with Bulow.
7: What's the matter with men like him?
2: I don't know, Chester. Too rough a life, maybe. The war. A lot of things.
7: Well, he's plumb crazy, if you ask me. Say, ain't that Miss Kitty coming up the street?
2: Hmm?
7: What's she walking so fast for?
2: Well, I don't know.
8: Oh, there you are, Matt. Hello, Chester.
7: Evening, Miss Kitty.
2: Sit down, Kitty. You wear yourself out being in such a hurry,
8: Matt,
2: all the time.
8: I've been looking for you everywhere.
2: Oh, trouble?
8: For you, yeah. Bulow's back in town.
2: Well, have you seen him?
8: No. Sam did. Said he stopped in for a drink a little while ago.
2: Is he still there?
8: He left, but he told Sam he's got a room at the Dodge House. He might be there.
2: Well, I'd like to find him before he finds me. At least we could see each other that way.
8: Be careful, Matt.
2: You better come along, Chester. Four eyes are better than two.
7: Yes, sir.
2: Thanks, Kitty.
8: I'll see you later.
2: Yeah, sure.
7: What do you do if we find him, Mr. Dillon?
2: Well, it's no good talking to him anymore. Maybe I can scare him out of it somehow.
7: I sure hope so. The hotel looks pretty empty from here.
2: Well,
3: Evening, Marshal. Chester.
7: Hello, Mr. Isley.
2: I'm looking for Bulow. Is he here?
3: I don't, Martin. He's shooting.
2: I want to know if he's here, Risling.
3: He went upstairs a few minutes ago, Marshal.
2: Which room?
3: More now, Marshal.
0: On the landing,
3: Marshal,
0: Mr. Dillon.
2: I missed him. Come on. He's in one of those rooms.
7: Here, we've got him now.
2: Yeah, but I don't know which one. You stay here, Chester. I'm going down the hall. He might come out of any one of those doors.
7: All right, sir.

0: Is it okay?
1: Yeah, it's okay, Chester.
0: He didn't hit you, did he?
1: No, he tried, but it was too late. He was already dying.
0: Well, I'm sure glad.
1: Yeah. But he died about as uselessly as a man could, Chester. For no reason at all. None at all.

0: In just a moment, we'll tell you about next week's adventure on Gunsmoke. 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Tonight's story was especially written for Gunsmoke by John Meston, with music composed and conducted by Rex Corey. Featured in the cast were Vic Perrin, Lawrence Dobkin, Harry Bartell, and John Dana. Parley Bear is Chester, Howard McNear is Doc, and Georgia Ellis is Kay. Ken Peters speaking. 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
1: Sanka Coffee and Instant Sanka, the two delicious coffees that let you sleep, bring you Sanka Salutes. And this is Win Elliott, transcribed, saluting our people of the week, the everyday people who help make America an even nicer place in which to live. For longer than millions of us have been alive, you have been an American legend. Even though you had been in retirement since 1932, your name was never forgotten. Because you, as the poem said, were a dandy guy named Sandy. Earl Sandy, the grinning jockey who booted home three winners at the Kentucky Derby, who had ridden Man of War, who had truly been a champ. So you retired some 20 years ago, and you did a lot of things. And few of them had the glitter of the legend that somehow seemed bigger and richer than ever. The big purses had mostly been spent. The big records had been broken. And so this week, at the age of 54, you, Earl Sandy, because being a jockey was the thing you did best, you went back to it. You, the great Earl Sandy, rode an ordinary horse sitting on a borrowed saddle, riding in a routine race. You took your reputation and you put it on the line. Well, you didn't win, but you didn't lose either. Your horse came in third. You rode him gallantly, and you said you'd race some more. So, Earl Sandy, whatever the odds might be, you'll be the favorite with me. Welcome home, champ, with this Sanka salute. Say, you ex-GIs from World War II, this is about a pal of yours, very good pal, who was with you on the transports and at Anzio and across in the Pacific. The little guy, the honest guy, who'd walk up and say, "What's your name, soldier?" "I'm Ernie Pyle." Yes, beloved Ernie Pyle, the soldier's reporter, the man who wrote your war as you saw it, who died as you might have died, from a sniper's bullet on a lonely, miserable road. Well, this week, they dedicated a plaque in Ernie's memory at his old school, Indiana University. And a lot of big names were there. General Bradley, important editors, people like that. But you know something, fellas? Mostly you were there. All of you there in spirit. The plain GIs whom Ernie Pyle immortalized, and who will never forget him. So in your names, with the memories of Anzio and Iran and Okinawa, we send to Ernie Pyle's memory this Sanka salute. Now, in a moment, I want to ask some of you to do me a personal favor, but first I want to ask all of you three questions about the coffee that you're drinking now. One, is it a good, full-flavored coffee? Two, is it easy to make? And three, does it let you sleep? You see, unless you can answer yes to all three, you're missing out on one of the best coffee buys in years, the new Instant Sanka coffee. It's the only coffee in the world that gives you all three of those advantages. Now, to prove it, make a cup hot and black and good and strong. And as soon as you taste it, you'll know it's got the extra rich flavor you want. And while you're making it right in the cup, you'll see how easy it is to prepare. It's a cinch whether you're making one cup or a dozen. 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Want to do me a favor? Well, if you live in Haverstraw, New York, or if you're passing through, ask someone where you can find a blind old Airedale named Rags. And when you find her, give her a pat for me and maybe a hunk of hamburger, too. Why? Well, Rags has just retired from a voluntary lifetime as assistant mailman up there in Haverstraw. You see, each day she accompanied a mailman on his rounds. And now Rags is too old to carry the mail, and she can't see anymore. The Postmaster General wrote her a letter. Maybe she understood it, and maybe she didn't. But the old dog does understand pats, of course. So will you give her one for me? Thanks. And also present to her special delivery, this Sanka salute. Well, I'll be back next week when Sanka Coffee and Instant Sanka, both delicious and both caffeine-free, will again present Sanka salutes. In the meantime, this is Wynne Elliott suggesting you try Sanka. You'll love it, and you'll sleep.
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3: 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This is Zoe saying, thanks for listening. Till then, have a great one.
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0: Good evening, this is Adam. 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This evening on Audio Theater, we present a detective quad play from the old-time radio series Broadway Is My Beat. This evening's titles are The Alex Raymond Murder Case, The Paul Clark Murder Case, The Mary Smith Murder Case, and The Lucille Baker Murder Case. These shows originally aired back on the evenings of November 17th and 24th, and December 8th and 15th, 1951, respectively. This evening's show is presented in memory of Robert Weekland. Detective Danny Clover begins solving these cases on Broadway, the gaudiest, the most violent, the lonesomest mile in the world, momentarily. Enjoy this evening's presentation.
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0: November morning sifts down over Broadway, and for a time the swarm stands bewildered, stares at its empty hands. The solitude begins to shape itself once more, out of November's winds, out of the silent, colorless neon, out of mists flaring upward from manholes. And finally, the solitude is clear and present, whispering again its desolate invitation. And the derelicts of morning run from it, beat open a door, plead for refuge, find it in a time clock. It's another day, kid. All yours. And at headquarters, do the things of the morning. Brush the night dust off the unfinished report. Wad up the paper cup with the dregs of cold coffee. Toss it in the wastebasket. Tear a page off a calendar.
1: A shooting, Danny. Phone in. Man says he's shot, wants to talk. Here's the address.
0: Take it from the sergeant. Go to the address. Find the man standing propped against the wall of the apartment. One hand in a fist pressed hard against his chest, pushing back the fragment of life that was still inside him, and watch it seep through his fingers.
2: You took your time.
0: Let me help you off.
2: Don't touch. Just stay. Stay. Listen.
0: Who shot you?
2: Stanley Lawson. A little nothing. Worked for me. I put bread in his mouth. Stank. He killed me. That little acting. He killed me.
0: The ambulance will be here in a minute.
2: Let me... Don't you keep your hands off. I'm dying. And you... All you got to do is listen. Alex Raymond. That's me. That's who I was. You get that little nothing. You hear? And you burn.
0: And the words stopped. And briefly, the mouth that moved over nothingness, voicing nothing, moving quickly and fitfully like quicksilver, till it froze, till the shape of it was forever. Because he was dead. And after that, Alex Raymond, objectively. The measuring of his death by instruments, men with cigars. The photographing of it, the recording of it under a heading, files, active. And take a piece of the image away with you, a name of killer. Name, Stanley Lawson, employee of Alex Raymond.

0: Consult other records. Make a phone call and come up with an address. Go to it.
1: Yes?
0: My name's Clover. I'm from the police.
1: What is it you want?
0: I'm looking for Stanley Lawson. The card on your door says...
1: Stanley Lawson and Mildred Lawson, his wife. Why are you looking for him?
0: Suspicion of murder, Mrs. Lawson.
1: All right, come in. In here. Stanley isn't home.
0: Where is he?
1: If he committed murder, he's probably running or hiding or whatever a new murderer is supposed to do. What I do. Which one did he kill?
0: What do you mean?
1: Which one? Raymond or Harper?
0: A little while ago, a man named Alex Raymond said your husband shot him.
1: Then Edwin Harper must be running or hiding, too.
0: You mind telling me what you're talking about?
1: Raymond and Harper Incorporated. Together, they employed my husband to make them rich. In this, my husband was successful. That he's made one of them dead will give you some idea of how important my husband was to the concern.
0: And you think your husband's going to kill Edwin Harper, too?
1: My husband is what is known among educators, among partygoers, and among those who conversationally psychoanalyze people as a plugger. The fact that my husband has set his mind to wiping out Raymond and Harper simply means that he had to kill one of them first.
0: And none of this surprised you, Mrs. Lawson?
1: Me, least of all. I'm his wife. I attend his emotional moments. I know about my husband.
0: Would you mind telling me why he killed Alex Raymond?
1: No. Nor why he'll kill Harper. Stanley has been working for them for 15 years. A designer of their happy toys for tots. They fired him yesterday without a gold watch, without a pat on the back, just the pink slip. What does a plugger do after plugging in a pattern for 15 years? Stanley killed. You're wasting your time talking to me, Mr. Clover. I'd find Edwin Harper if I were you. That is, if you feel the necessity of saving his life.
0: And consider for a moment her easy acceptance of the violence that had intruded on her life. The final flourish that put an end to the meaningless pattern that had been hers, her husband's. Shown in the way she wraps the tinted portrait of him in the newspaper and gives it to you. Wants it back when you're through with it. And you give her the promise. Leave her with it. Then a murderer's description on the wires. The All Points Bulletin. A woman's toneless voice in prowl car radios. Killer at large. Get it all moving. Then go to the man Mrs. Lawson told you about. The other man her husband wants dead. Edwin Harper, find him in his office at the factory. Watch him nervously caress a toy as he tries to understand it.
2: Look, you. Alex and me, we built a big thing here. With Christmas coming on, it's going to be bigger than...
0: Alex Raymond is dead, Mr. Harper. I don't know any other way to tell you.
2: Don't kid me, mister. This toy I got here in my hands, our biggest novelty. Alex and me, we're going to flood all the kids in the country. Why, without Alex...
0: Stanley Lawson shot him. Killed him in cold blood.
2: Why? Why would a little punk like Stanley do a thing like that? Nobody does things like that.
0: Lawson did. Because you fired him. His wife told me he'd been with you for 15 years.
2: There are jobs, all kinds of jobs for a punk like Stanley. Defense, janitoring, all kinds of jobs. We get rid of people all the time. We don't expect to get killed for it.
0: Why did you get rid of Lawson?
2: He was washed up, through, finished, dead. That's why.
0: Mrs. Lawson
2: Who
0: said...
2: gives a thing for what she said? What'd she tell you, huh? That her Stanley was the brains of our outfit? That he sweat blood and tears for Alex and me? That he was devoted, loyal, 100%? That's what she told you?
0: Something like that.
2: So maybe it's true. Maybe that's how it was. We picked his brain and then all of a sudden he don't come up with anything anymore. Look, mister, a designer who can't design anymore, who needs him? I gotta live too. You got waste, you throw it away.
0: Yeah. You got any ideas where Lawson might go to hide, any particular place?
2: You mean that punk, that murderer is on the loose? You haven't got him?
0: No, I thought maybe you could help him.
2: Help? It's me you gotta help. Don't it penetrate you? Next he'd want me.
0: We'll take care of it, Mr. Harper.
2: Look, you. I got no intention of dying. None at all. Not from Stanley, not from anything. It's your responsibility. You understand that? You got it clear? I'm not going to die.
3: Lieutenant Clover?
0: Huh? Yes?
3: I'm Detective Kenny.
0: Oh, sure. Come on in. Yeah, I've got the notation right here on my desk. You've been assigned to me, haven't you, while Detective Muggerman is on vacation?
3: That's right, sir. I've got some information for you, Lieutenant, about Stanley Lawson.
4: Rather negative information, if I may say so.
5: Sure, you may say so. Just tell me about it, huh?
4: Yes, sir. All these from communications. Stanley Lawson was seen going into a theater on 42nd Street. And at the same time, this other report spotted him on the Staten Island Ferry. And there's another one here from the West Side Golf Club. There's a man there on the 10th hole who's been teeing off for an hour.
5: All of them were checked, weren't they?
4: These and a half a dozen more, sir. Still haven't gotten Stanley Lawson.
5: Well, thank you, Kenny.
4: Yes, sir.
5: Oh, pardon me. Danny Clover speaking.
6: This is Edwin Harvey. He called me. He just called me.
5: Lawson?
6: He wants me to meet him, to bring money to him. He says he'll kill me if I don't. You're not going to let him kill me.
5: Where are you supposed to meet him?
6: A tenement. Corner 16th and 9th Avenue. At 9 o'clock. If you think I'm going there, you're crazy. I'm staying right here. You've got to protect me.
5: Don't worry about a thing. We'll take care of it. Goodbye, Mr. Harper. Kenny?
4: Yes, sir?
5: Report to me after you've had your dinner. We've got something to take care of.

0: Lieutenant Culver.
1: I'm glad you're here, Lieutenant. It's just about time. 9 o'clock.
2: Did everything set up, Kenny?
1: Yes, sir. Lights, PA. They've got a cordon around the whole block. As far as the stakeout's concerned, we're all ready.
2: Good.
1: It's the tenement across the street.
2: Uh-huh.
1: The tenement's unoccupied, sir. Condemned. But a few minutes ago, we saw some movement up on the second floor. Anyhow, one of the officers said he saw something move out.
2: Yeah, I'll take it from here. Hand me the PA.
1: Yes, sir.
2: The spotlights, Kenny.
1: Yes, sir.
0: Okay, man.
1: All ready, sir?
2: Yeah. Lawson, this is the police. We know you're in there, Lawson. We want you to come out with your hands up. 1 minute to make up your mind. But we're coming in after...
3: Kenny!
2: Kenny! You, officer, get an ambulance. You and you, cover me. I'm going in after him. You just shot an officer, Lawson. Throw away your gun and come on down, or you won't get out of here alive. All right, Lawson. Any way you want it.
3: You're not going to get me!
2: Stop, Lawson! Stop! I told you to stop, Lawson.
3: You made a mistake. I didn't.

0: are listening to Broadway's My Beat, written by Morton Fine and David Friedkin, and starring Larry Thor as Detective Danny Clover. The light that curtains Broadway in late November is a thing of gauze, gray stuff that touches autumn with December. It's the time when the shadows come in with the sun, the time of the three coffee breakfast, of the sweater and the vest under the coat. But the plucked birds hang high. There are stalks of corn and pumpkin pie behind moist shop windows. It's holiday season, and up and down the furious street, chefs smile. There's no problem for Thursday's Blue Plate special. Forget the headlines, kid. Everywhere, everybody will be eating turkey, it says. But when the new day comes, the light that drifts into a hospital room has another texture. Because it lies against clean walls and starched curtains before it touches a bed. A bed where a man named Stanley Lawson lay, a murder suspect, and his wife considers him.
1: Look at him, Mr. Clover. In the state of shock. Isn't that what your doctors called it, shock? So clinical. Meaning his mind has rejected him finally.
2: Do you expect me to feel sorry for him, Mrs. Lawson?
1: Only for yourself. Because you were forced to do what you did, shoot him. Talk with yourself. Convince yourself you did the only thing possible. My husband can't talk. Who's the happier man?
2: I can't answer anything about your husband, Mrs. Lawson. The only thing I know about him for sure is that he shot a police officer. That he did that tempers all my thinking about him.
1: How is the officer?
2: Bad. Very bad.
1: I'm sorry.
2: I know you are.
1: Mr. Clover?
2: Yes?
1: You said you were sure only that Stanley shot a police officer. What about Alex Raymond?
2: Your husband probably shot him, too.
1: Probably?
2: Before he passed out, your husband said something. He said that everything was a mistake just then.
1: But everything is a mistake. Everything always is. Look at him. A man. A life. Look what's become of it.
2: The resident says he has a good chance to live, Mrs. Lawson.
1: That's fine. May I be alone with him for a while, Mr. Clover, please?

0: Don't look for me anymore out the window, Danny. Goodbye. Complete with your lunch.
1: Oh, thanks, Gino. In that shopping bag, all I gave you was 35 cents for a sandwich.
0: Not only did I get your lunch, Danny, but I brought back change. Wait and see.
1: All right.
0: That's just a delicatessen, Danny. All I got to mention is I am here for Danny Clover. I don't even need a number to get waited on.
1: What's all that stuff, Gino?
0: Your name is Magic, Danny. I order you your hot pastrami sandwich. The boys insist it isn't enough. Got to have four spies.
1: What?
0: Four spies, Danny. An expression meaning you got a free little delicacy from each of the four boys. Ergo, four spies. From Sid, a container coleslaw. From Eddie, a damp potato salad with celery seed. From Frank, a sliced halibut. And from Irv,
1: What from Irv?
0: A kosher pickle slipped into my hand under the table. Eat, Danny. Eat in good health.
1: Yeah, quite a haul, Sergeant.
0: You're welcome, I'm sure. I also brought along the datum you asked I should pick up on my way back upstairs.
1: Hey, you're a ball of fire today, Gino.
0: Thank you, I'm sure. And then datum number one. The gun with which Stanley Lawson committed murder upon Alex Raymond and did wound Detective Kenny, the boys can't find it.
1: They haven't found it?
0: As yet, no.
1: Lawson shoots out of that tenement window, hits Kenny. I go in right after him. We can't find his gun.
0: This is a puzzle, then? A fleeing fugitive off tosses away the weapon with which he committed mayhem. Through a window, down a pipe,
1: What else have you got, Gino?
0: Datum number two, concerning the deceased Alex Raymond, which you requested. It seems that Mr. Raymond, as it must to all men, had a girlfriend.
1: Where?
0: A Miss Grace Gilvin, Daddy. Regent Towers, West 23rd. However, why you need such... I may answer it for you, Danny?
1: Yeah, go ahead.
0: Danny Clover's office, Sergeant Todd... What? No. Yeah, I'll tell him.
1: Tell me what, you know?
0: Give me a minute, Danny. Kenny. Detective Kenny. He's dead.
1: And watch Gino turn, walk quickly out of the room. Go searching for some empty place where the quick sorrow can't be seen in the herd. And in a little while, look out the window. See him hatless, without a coat, wandering the sidewalk, wandering the autumn wind. Go to him, hand him his coat, and walk with him. Try to ease it for him, explain it to him, to yourself. The stares of the passers-by tell you you're not doing real good. Then the brief time of being alone with it, the time it takes to get to 23rd Street, to the Regent Towers, to a girl named Grace Gilvin, and for her instant in your life, let go of it.
2: You're a policeman? What won't they think of next?
1: I want to talk to you, Miss Gilvin, about Alex.
2: Alex Raymond? He's dead, you know. Dead and gone.
1: You want to talk about it here in the hall? Or...
2: Oh, glad you thought of it first. Come on in. Come in. Come in. That chintzy divan over there, you'll look good on that.
1: Alex Raymond, just about him.
2: I read how you punched a bullet hole in his killer. What more can a man ask for?
1: There's some things I need to know.
2: About me? About me with Alex?
1: He ever talk to you about his factory, about the people who worked for him?
2: You mean the boy who put it to Alex. You mean Stanley Lawson, don't you now?
1: That's right.
2: Killer, murderer, pale little man like him. The things that go on inside these pale little men surprises a girl.
1: What did Raymond tell you about him?
2: Just enough to bring up the yawns, how Lawson was quite a designer.
1: Then why did they fire him?
2: Beats me, too. Especially after that XK-20.
1: The XK-20? What's that?
2: It's a secret weapon of the Raymond and Harper Company. A toy rocket ship. Zooms, spits flame. Beats Hoppy. You'll see him with the millions on the Christmas counters.
1: Lawson designed it and they fired him for that?
2: You know, now that you mention it, it makes me wonder.
1: About what?
2: Well, it was going to be a surprise to Lawson. He brought in the first model of the XK-20 last June. Made it on his own time. Alex and Edwin Harper looked at it and said it was just nothing. But you know what?
1: Just tell me, huh?
2: They showed it to a buyer anyhow. The buyer ordered 1,000 gross on the spot. So did a half dozen other buyers.
1: But they didn't tell Lawson about it?
2: In fact, just to make it more of a surprise for Lawson, they had the toy manufactured by a subcontractor out of town. I'll tell you something else. Alex whispered he might make a million out of that XK-20. A million, XK-20s, murders. Confused as a girl like me.

0: Hey, Danny.
1: Hmm?
0: Danny, wait for me.
1: What's on your mind, Gino?
0: Here, Exhibit A. All wrapped up, ready to go.
1: Oh, they found the gun, huh? Where?
0: Wedged between some debris and an old tire in the backyard of the tenement, where Lawson undoubtedly flung it.
1: How come it wasn't found sooner?
0: Why ask me? I wasn't there. I don't know.
1: Do something for me, Gino.
0: What?
1: Go upstairs and get the fingerprints of everybody connected with this case. Then take the prints and the gun down to Gordon in technical. Tell Gordon I'll be there in a half hour.
0: Okay, Danny.

0: Danny Clover.
1: I make you that happy, Gordon? Look, Gordon, a little while ago, Sergeant Tartaglia came down here...
0: With his grubby fists aglow with things for Gordon, for me to take care of for you, because I'm the only one who can. A gun and a few sets of fingerprints. You know my advice to you.
1: So help me, Gordon.
0: Very sickly threats from such a big man. My advice to you, Lieutenant, is to keep your mouth open in amazement and let your jaw hang there. I've got a goodie for you.
1: Okay, what is it?
0: The prints on the gun. You know whose those are, Lieutenant?
1: Lawson's?
0: A dead man. Alex Raymond's. The man who fell dead in your arms yesterday afternoon.
1: You kidding?
0: If I was kidding, you'd be laughing, but your jaw's hanging the way I said it would. Raymond. A man who died yesterday afternoon also left his prints on a gun that killed an officer who died last night. Very tricky, isn't it?
2: Look, Mr. Clover, you picked me up at my place and I came along with you without question. Don't you think it's time you told me what this is all about?
1: The last apartment in this corridor is the home of Stanley Lawson, the man who used to be your toy designer.
2: I see. What do you expect me to do? Look at it? Feel sorry for the people inside?
1: Just his wife, the only one inside.
2: You'd better brief me on what I'm supposed to say to a woman whose husband killed my partner, murdered an officer of the law.
1: It'll come to you.
3: Good evening, Mr. Clover.
1: Miss Lawson, this is Mr. Harper.
3: Please come in. My husband talks about you often, Mr. Harper.
2: I want you to know how sorry I am about what's happened.
3: You're sorry? You really are?
2: Of course I am.
3: That's strange.
2: Mrs. Lawson, I was brought here. For what reason I don't...
3: Strange, because my husband always said you were a shrewd businessman. He never told me you were a liar.
2: Look, Clover, what is all this?
1: You said you were sorry about what happened and Mrs. Lawson called you a liar.
2: The fact, Mrs. Lawson, that you're the wife of a murderer makes anything you say pretty unimportant.
3: Mr. Clover?
1: Yes?
3: I talked to my husband about an hour ago.
1: I know, that's why we've come here.
2: If you two want to chat, you mind if I leave?
1: We mind.
3: You know all about it, Mr. Clover?
1: The police stenographer who was in the hospital room when you spoke with your husband showed me the transcript.
3: Do you believe what my husband told me?
1: Yes.
2: Is your husband going to live?
3: I don't know. What about you, Mr. Harper?
2: What?
3: What about him, Mr. Clover?
1: He's here, isn't he?
2: Suppose you just take me back where you got me, Mr. Clover. Just who do you think you are?
1: Harper, I wanted you to meet Mrs. Lawson. I wanted you to see her home. Go ahead, look around you. This is a home, Mr. Harper. This is a place where two people made their lives.
2: You never know what comes out of these homes, do you?
1: I got a little piece of news for you, Harper. Lawson didn't kill your partner.
2: You're crazy. You were there.
1: Yeah, I know, but Lawson didn't kill. Not of everything I've got fixed together, he didn't kill.
2: Calm now, calm, calm.
1: Lawson went to Alex Raymond, pleaded for his job, demanded his job because he was frantic, because he'd given you and Raymond 15 years of his life.
2: We paid him well.
3: Thank you very much, Mr. Harper.
1: Demanded his job. Raymond pulled a gun and told him to get out. Lawson wouldn't. Raymond threatened him. There was a fight. The gun went off. Raymond had shot himself in the struggle. Lawson fled.
2: But Raymond told you...
1: I know. He told me Lawson had shot him. It was Raymond's revenge for dying. The alleged killer had fled. We made only a cursory search for the murder weapon.
2: This is ridiculous. I'm getting out of here.
3: If you move, Mr. Harper, I'll find something to kill you with.
1: I'll take care of him, Mrs.
2: What do you mean you take care of me? What have I got to do with all this?
1: Lawson called you, told you what had happened, asked you to meet him, begged for your help.
2: Demanded money to leave town. I told you that.
1: That would hold except for one thing. A gun with Raymond's prints on it, not Lawson's, because he never held the gun.
2: Never held the gun. He killed a policeman with it, didn't he?
1: No. After the phone call, you went to Raymond's apartment, found the gun that Raymond had hidden away to make it appear that Lawson was a murderer. Then you went to the tenement, hid...
2: Why? Why should I do that?
1: I'll get to that. You hid in that tenement during the stakeout when I called up to Lawson. It was you who fired those shots, killed a policeman. You wore gloves so that Raymond's prints would still be on the gun. Now I'll tell you why you did all this.
2: If you can, you're...
1: Whatever I am, this is why you did it. Raymond was dead. You got a new toy on the market that's going to make you a lot of money. A toy that Lawson brought to you. Get him out of the way and all that money was yours. No strings.
3: Mr. Harper?
2: No.
1: Give me that gun, Mrs. Lawson.
3: Don't try to take it away from me. You understand about me, Mr. Clover. You know what I do.
1: Yes. Yes, I know.
3: Pray for something, Mr. Harper.
2: All right. All right, I confess to you. I did it. I did everything he said, but don't kill me.
3: Is that what you call a prayer?
2: Miss Clover, don't let her do it. Please, please. Talk to her. Tell her. Tell her I don't want to die. She won't listen to me. She'll kill me. She'll kill me.
1: This is what you wanted, isn't it, Mrs. Lawson?
3: Yes. And it's enough. Take him out of it.

sleeping now. The people of the chasm have gone home. Only the sleepwalkers are there, and the dream seekers, the shadow dwellers. It's limbo time when the sodden dance, the derelicts, the huggers close of nothing. It's Broadway, the gaudiest, the most violent, the lonesomest mile in the world. Broadway, my beat.

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0: When night comes to Broadway, it drains through neon before it scatters the street, and everywhere shadows are tinged with scarlet. And the crowd gathers, the tribe of twilight till dawn, the roar that coils upon itself before it floods the darkness. Lean against it, walk it. The whirlpool of mob, the puffs of music from winking doorways, the swirl of women's laughter that passes your lips. Let it touch you. Then look backward and see it all change into night wind and drift away. And uptown, north on Broadway and east, 110th Street in Central Park, in the part of the night that hung over a lake, where I was standing, the floodlights, and the rowboat, and Detective Muggerman, and the huddled shape.
2: I got him, Danny. Tied up?
0: Right.
2: Better give me a hand with him. Got him?
0: Yeah. Easy. Okay, let's put him out.
2: Well, for once, the citizen was right, Danny. Man drowned in Central Park Lake, the citizen said. Saw him floating.
0: This boy wasn't drowned, Michael.
2: What?
0: Look.
2: Uh-huh. In the back.
0: A small caliber gun. Hasn't been dead too long. About 19. Good-looking boy.
2: Well, nothing.
0: No wallet, pockets empty, no identification. Now, what's he got in his hand, Michael?
2: Huh?
0: In his hand, his fist. He could be holding
2: some... Yeah, he was. Look.
0: Let me have it. Strange-looking ring, isn't it? Antique, no initials inside. I'll get him downtown, Michael, and get some prints.
2: Okay. Danny?
0: What?
2: You were right. He was a good-looking boy.
0: Then the pattern, known too long, repeated too many times, the checking, the waiting. In 3 days, no reaction to the distribution of the boy's prints. In 3 days, many viewers of the dead, many comments, compassionate and otherwise. But no tear of recognition to fall on the murdered boy's face. And finally, something. The ring the boy had held so tight in his dead hand. The antique ring. The strange ring. There was a man who could tell me about it. A man named of Mr. Husted of Husted Jewelry Limited on Lower Madison. Go there. Wait for Mr. Husted to wipe the mist off his rimless eyeglasses, replace them in their allotted furrow, the better to see you with.
3: You were foggy, out of focus. Now you're quite clear, divine, a pleasant sight.
0: Thank you, Mr. Husted. I was told back at headquarters you knew something about the ring we found
3: if,
0: on...
3: If we could avoid a mention of the dead, it would please me, Mr. Clover. You see, I'm quite old by now, and such things, you understand, of course.
0: Yes, the ring...
3: You have it with you?
0: Yes, I...
3: May I see it, please? Thank you. Place it on this scarf of velvet, please. Thank you. Yes.
0: You recognize it?
3: It is a ring.
0: Exactly the same ring, Mr. Husted?
3: Of course it is. The memories, this little circle of gold, the gone, lost days, the days of twilight and waltzing. No time left.
0: Just tell me what there is about this ring, Mr. Husted.
3: I was third clerk then, learning the business. My father let me wait on her, a shining girl. I remember she breathed to her fiancé, she breathed, I like this one for my wedding ring. Her voice was
0: who
3: so...
0: Was...
3: The girl who a day after became Mrs. Renee Garland, a girl who is dead now. I attended her funeral. She was beautiful.
0: How long ago did she die?
3: 12-15 years. I have it in an album. I could
0: see. Oh, thank you, Mr. Huston.
3: She had a son. Left him everything. Earl Garland. He comes here often. Asks for me.
0: You have his address?
3: On Fifth Avenue. Great classic mansion. Stained marble here and there. You really must go, mustn't you? Go, Mr. Clover.
0: And leave him with the mist again on his eyeglasses, the better to see the twilight days. and in a Fifth Avenue mansion be told to wait for Earl Garland. Wait in a great hall, bare, almost empty, its aged walls veined with the delicate arteries of cracked plaster. Its only warmth, ashes of candle flame, spattering against the darkness from candelabra, hanging loose. And from somewhere inside the place, a throbbing of lost music, wandering. Then a man in a far doorway, pausing an instant, then walking toward you. Then offering a gloved hand.
2: I'm Earl Garland. The servant said it was about a ring. You're wondering about my gloves.
0: A little unusual, isn't it, Mr. Garland? You don't seem to be going anywhere.
2: It's only that it's cold in here. A cold house. It's not that I'm maimed or anything like that. I see. Two hands, complete.
0: Yeah.
2: It is about a ring, isn't it? Not about my personal affectations.
0: About a ring. This one.
2: You must have known it was once my mother's, or you wouldn't have come to my cold house.
0: A boy was holding onto it. A murdered boy we found in Central Park Lake.
2: I read of it.
0: How does it happen he had your mother's wedding ring, Mr. Garland?
2: Now that you speak of it, he could have found it, stolen it, had it given to him by some progeny of my mother's servants.
0: You'll explain it to me, huh?
2: It's not that unusual. When mother died, she left a poignant note, parceling out her trinkets, her baubles, some jewels of value to her faithful attendants. Our lawyers didn't quarrel with it. It had poignancy.
0: And you never saw the ring after that?
2: No. Mother had left me less tangible things to remember her by. May I have it, the ring?
0: We'd like to keep it for a while, Mr. Garland.
2: Until you identify the boy, naturally. Keep it. You would, of course, have a picture with you of the dead boy, so that I may look at him.
0: Yeah. Here. You know him?
2: Poor, anguished child.
0: Just if you know him, Mr. Garland.
2: No. No, I've never seen him. You will pardon me, please. Well, Doctor?
4: I have said it to you before, Earl. There's very little more that I can...
2: Nonsense. I have faith in you. You will help her.
4: There are places... Quiet, serene. Lisa should...
2: Lisa wants to be with me. What my wife
4: then
2: wants...
4: Then take that music away from her. Only sinks her deeper into whatever she's looking for. Once there, you'll never get her back. You'll never...
2: Please. My wife is quite ill, Mr. Clover. I want to go to her, may I?
0: I was just leaving. Good night, Mr. Garland.

0: Danny?
1: Yeah, what is it, Sergeant?
0: One of the people from the outside to see you.
1: Oh, who is he?
0: Fellow who says he brings news from Central Park.
1: Well, show him in, Gino.
0: This way to see Danny Clover.
1: Well, that'll be all, Gino.
0: Right.
1: Sit down, please.
2: Thank you. I'm Nagel.
1: Oh?
2: Yes.
1: And what did you want to see me about?
2: You know which Nagel I am?
1: No, I don't.
2: I see.
1: Which Nagel are you?
2: The one who hangs around Central Park. I've been in jail for doing it. That's why I thought you might know I was the Nagel. But no.
1: Why did they put you in jail?
2: For hanging around. But now you authorities are convinced I'm harmless. I just like to sit in the park, that's all. All night. Every so often I choose a place in the park I might like and sit there a few nights and enjoy it.
1: Several days ago, a boy was shot at the lake near 110th Street.
2: I know.
1: Did you see it happen?
2: No.
1: Then what...
2: That night I was sitting on the mall. The night before last, I took to sitting around the lake. Perhaps the fact that a murder had been committed there prompted me to do so. I don't know. I never question myself. That's one of the reasons I can sit around and be happy. Don't smile. I'll bet that's more than you can do.
1: Please go on.
2: The night before last, I was sitting there. About 1 o'clock, a girl walked up to the edge of the lake. She stood there for a while, then threw a flower into the water and walked away.
1: Why didn't you report this before?
2: It was such a charming thing. I had to wait until last night to convince myself it wasn't one of my nicer imaginings. I think things like that sometimes, and I thought maybe this was...
1: The girl came last night, too?
2: Yes. Did the same thing. I never did get to see her face. She was too far away. But I imagine she was very lovely.
1: Then you wouldn't recognize her again, huh?
2: No. And you might as well know it. The only reason I'm telling you about it now is I've decided to move from the lake. Tonight I'm going to sit around the museum.
1: Then the man got up, walked over to the door, turned toward me, smiled. Then he did a peculiar thing. He opened the door and closed it behind him, instead of dissolving in a puff of smoke. And wait, then. Dusk and dinner, nighttime, the cigarettes, and midnight. And a little after that, the ride up to Central Park, leave the car, walk to the lake, and find a hummock of ground and stand there, button the coat up high, and wait, and watch, until it's 1 o'clock. But it's after that, and time moves, and nothing else. Wait, time, wait. And the figure that moves there where the trees are more black than the night is the figure of a girl moving toward the lake and stopping, her face not to be seen through the branch shadow, and walk toward her quietly, quietly. And for a reason, the ground spins up at you, hits you. Then, nothing at all.
3: 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Your 1951 Christmas seals are on their way. You'll be getting them in the mail. Send your contribution as your personal blow against TB. Remember, your annual check to the National Tuberculosis Association says that you want to speed the day when TB will no longer menace mankind. Buy Christmas seals.
1: The light of the November morning touches Broadway's shoulders softly now, breaks the clinch that held it together in the night. And it becomes the time of the dazed wandering, the search for a place to sit down, hold your head in your hands. Let the morning mists wash away, slowly dissolve the stains of nighttime. Then the congealing and the shock. Somewhere, was it from across the river? The clawing shriek of a whistle, the insistent percussion of a bell, steel hammer electrically tripped. Gather up the pain, kid. Bring it with you. A new day is dawning. But where you are, it's luckier. The hand touches the wound. gentle, knowing, professional. And it's what wakes you, the pain being carried away in the hands of Dr. Sinsky.
2: You slept good, Danny. Real good. Restful.
0: It's just like the good Dr. Sinsky says, Danny. You slept real good.
1: How would you know, Gino?
0: Well, how does one come to know these things, Danny? One, well...
2: What Sergeant Tartaglia is trying to say, Danny, is that he stayed up all night with you. Here in the infirmary. Here at your bedside.
0: Dr. Sinsky, you have betrayed a confidence. From this moment henceforth, I no longer feel impelled to entrust you with a Tartaglia secret.
1: Well, you could have gone home, Gino. You didn't have to do that.
2: How does it feel, Danny?
1: Hurts. How should it feel?
2: You go walking by yourself by a lake in the middle of the night. What do you expect? What do you think?
0: Dr. Sinsky, you mind?
2: That's all I had to say, Gino. Go ahead.
0: Danny, you feel like talking shop? Otherwise, you could wait until the next treatment.
1: Now, what have you got, Gino?
0: Our boys staked out the lake after you were mayhem. No lonely girl was found walking alone. The other thing is...
1: What?
0: The man in your office. Whilst you were indisposed, he identified the murdered boy found in the lake of the same location...

0: Mr. Clover.
1: Well, just sit where you are. Your name, please?
0: Clark. Howard Clark. That boy downstairs that...
1: Yes?
0: That boy downstairs, you want to know who he is, don't you? Well, his name is Paul. His mother gave him that name. It was one of the last things she ever did. Paul was born December 9th, 1932. His mother died December 12th. His mother's name was Helen. When he was born, Paul...
1: Mr. Clark...
0: Paul had blonde hair. Neither Helen and I liked blonde hair because she was brunette and I am too, but Paul's hair turned.
1: You're his father?
0: And as he grew up, his hair became identically the color of mine. He went to grade school, high school, not college, you understand, just high school. His friends were boys and girls who came around to the house once, then never came around again.
1: Could you tell me why that was?
0: Exactly why that was. For the same reason Paul and I were embarrassed in front of each other. There was no language between us after the hellos and how did the day go. Just nothing to say.
1: I see.
0: I knew Paul only in that I could recognize his face. And the boy lying there on that slab downstairs is a stranger to me, like he always was. He is Paul Clark because of the face. He's my son because his mother bore him.
1: Can you tell me anything that... Well, anything about his activities, his recent comings and goings?
0: Well, he came, he went, a stranger.
1: Please, Mr. Clark, try to think of anything that might...
0: Well, let's see. Once I asked him what he did that day, and he told me. He said he went into the park and he listened to music. Well, I said, how? Did you have a radio? He said, no. I never asked him again.
1: And no friends?
0: Well, a person called him from time to time, a person with a kind of a strange name, Churek, I think it was. But he hasn't called for quite a while.
1: Churek?
0: Mm-hmm, it was Ben Churek. Now, will you assist me, Mr. Clover? Show me the forms that I must fill in to get my son's body back?
1: Then search the city's directory for the name Ben Churek, and beside it an address, West 12th, and an occupation, artist. Go to Ben Churek, to a studio where the November light is filtered through a curtain skylight, where the November light caresses a girl's face painted on canvas.
2: You walk in here, open your mouth to speak to me, and nothing comes out. My painting freezes you where you stand. I'm that good, huh?
1: Who is she, Mr. Churek?
2: You mean what I'll call her when I hang her on exhibition? What I call her now in the heretofore privacy of my soul.
1: What you call her now?
2: Girl of the mists, child of the lake, midwinter's night dream, beauty in the pain, take your pick.
1: You know her?
2: Who doesn't know her? Haven't you cried in the night because that girl, the girl in the painting there, wouldn't come closer, wouldn't lean down?
1: You know her?
2: We met her once walking through the park. I never got her name. Never saw her again. That masterpiece you admire is from memory. It's for sale, kid, but at a very high cost.
1: You and who else met her?
2: The boy I know you came to talk to me about. The boy Paul Clark.
1: He was murdered. He lay in the morgue 3 days, more. And no one came to identify him. Why didn't you?
2: I know the boy as he lived. Now he's dead. I don't paint still life. That's why I didn't come to introduce the dead boy to you.
1: But you can tell me about him.
2: That I can. Mm-hmm. Paul... You never been to an art museum? Looked at a statue of youth? Looked at a statue of youth chiseled out of tragedy and warm marble? That was Paul. So I'm walking in the park one night. I asked, could I paint him? We got to know each other. Then another night we saw this girl. Paul saw her too. He went to her, she went to him. I never saw Paul again. That's life.
1: And you wouldn't, right?
2: That's life too. Mind if I answer it?
1: Go ahead.
2: Turk talking. Yeah. Sure is here. It's for you.
1: Thanks. Yes?
3: Danny, a girl's just been brought in. A girl who tried to drown herself in that Central Park lake. I thought maybe...
1: Where is she?
3: With Dr. Sinsky in emergency.
1: I'll be right down, Gino.
2: You admire my painting, you probe what I laughingly call my soul, and you get your messages here. Anything else I can do for you?
1: Just don't go away, Mr. Turk. You're a very interesting man.
4: Danny, in here.
1: How is she, Dr. Sinsky?
4: She's a picture of a healthy young woman who's been dragged out of a lake. A little underway.
1: Can I talk to her?
4: Before you do, Danny. Physically, this girl is all right. But mentally, well, there are headings with subheadings in psychology books why people try to drown themselves.
1: Thanks. Now can I talk to her?
4: Of course. Come on. This is Lieutenant Clover, miss, a policeman and a nice man. He wants to talk to you. You see, Danny? She just stares ahead, almost...
1: You wanted to join Paul, didn't you, miss?
5: Paul? Paul's dead.
4: Danny.
1: I think I know what's troubling this girl, doctor. Let me handle her. Miss...
5: Paul's dead.
1: You loved Paul, didn't you? That's why you tried to do what you did. You loved him.
5: I never said so. I never told him I did.
1: Yes.
4: We want to help you, miss. Who are you?
5: Paul's. I never told him that either. But I think he knew. Don't you think he knew?
1: I'm sure he did.
5: There. You see?
1: You used to meet Paul at the lake, didn't you?
5: Oh, yes.
1: And talk.
5: And laugh and touch.
4: Ask who she is, then.
5: I heard you. I told you. I'm Paul's.
1: I want to give you something, miss. Here, this ring.
5: Oh.
1: Take it. That's right. That's right. Put it on.
5: But it's right that Paul should have it.
1: Wear it again. It's yours, isn't it?
5: Yes.
4: But Danny, who is
1: she? Don't worry about it. I know who she is. I'll take her home.

0: Good evening, Miss...
1: Lisa. Lisa, where have
2: you... We'd better go inside, Mr. Garland.
3: I want to go to my room.
1: Yes, of course, of course.
2: Not yet, Lisa.
1: What? My wife wants to go to her room?
2: In a little while. May we go in here? I want to talk to both of you.
3: It's all right if you say so, Mr. Clover. You sit there, Mr. Clover, and Earl over there. And I'll sit right here. Now, that
1: Lisa,
3: way...
1: Lisa, you're ill. Now, let me take you to your room.
3: Well, Mr. Clover wants to talk to us. Aren't you going to sit down, Mr. Clover? Aren't you, Earl? I don't care. I am.
1: I thank you, Mr. Clover, for bringing my wife back to me. But how does it happen she's with you?
2: Our men have been watching the lake in Central Park, Mr. Garland. They found your wife there.
1: I see. The last time you were here, you heard the doctor say how ill she was?
2: She went looking for Paul.
3: Paul's dead, Earl.
1: Paul? What Paul?
2: The boy who was shot and thrown into the lake.
1: And you say Lisa was looking for him? Lisa, Lisa.
3: I didn't find him. He's gone. Those men stopped me. I could have found him.
1: Lisa, I don't understand. I don't understand anything.
2: Tell your husband about Paul, Lisa.
3: He knows.
2: No, I don't think so. You'd better tell him.
3: He's seen Paul.
1: Lisa.
3: Oh, yes, you have, Earl.
2: I know that, but what I want you to tell your husband is what you told me about how you belong to Paul. Tell him about that.
1: Mr. Clover, you know it as well as I do. Lisa is... Don't make me say it about my own wife.
2: Tell him, Lisa.
3: Once I saw Paul. Then after that, we'd be very late in that place by the lake. In other places, far away. Every place was far away. And sometimes there'd be other people there. They'd know all about these places, too. We'd never talk with each other. We'd just pass and wave. And then the wind would always scatter us, and Paul and I would always be alone. Paul!
1: Lisa, Paul's not out there.
3: No. Paul's not out there. He's not out there, Mr. Clover.
2: You see how it was, Mr. Garland?
1: I thought...
2: That's all there was to it. Your wife and that boy, they'd meet, they'd walk. Else.
1: I see.
2: Another thing, Mr. Garland, your wife is wearing her wedding ring again.
1: Yes. Lisa, I want you to know...
3: Oh, I'm tired. May I go to my room now, please?
2: Yes, go ahead.
1: Thank you, Mr. Clover. That was kind of you. I didn't want her to hear.
2: You know why Paul had the ring?
1: I suppose it was just a child's gift.
2: That's right, to another child. You didn't have to kill Paul. When you followed them, eavesdropped on them, you should have known that Paul was as lost as your wife. You should have known that.
1: I thought it was something else. I thought it was a boy who picked up my sick wife in the park and was acting a part for her.
2: You slugged me because if I learned the girl who came to the lake was your wife, I'd know who killed Paul.
1: And now you know. May I say goodbye to my wife?
2: I'd better go with you.
1: All right. No. No, I'd better not. If I went into that room now while she's playing that music, she wouldn't even know who I was. Take me away, Mr. Clover.

In the dregs of nighttime, the slabs of Broadway lean against the darkness in crazy, tilted angles. The balance is delicate, precise, so the walk must be careful, the talk furtive. It's the never-never time that ebbs toward the edge of the world. It's the time of regret. It's Broadway, the gaudiest, the most violent, the lonesomest mile in the world. Broadway, my beat.

Broadway's My Beat stars Larry Thor as Detective Danny Clover, with Charles Calvert as Tartaglia and Jack Crucian as Mugovan. The program was produced and directed by Elliot Lewis, with musical score composed and conducted by Alexander Courage. In tonight's story, Whitfield Connor was heard as Earl Garland and Sammy Hill as Lisa Garland. Featured in the cast were Ted Osborne, Junius Matthews, Howard McNear, and Lou Merrill. Maybe your dad can lick Charlie McCarthy's dad, but nobody can lick Charlie McCarthy's Edgar Bergen, not when slick comedy is called for. The Edgar Bergen-Charlie McCarthy show, heard every Sunday night on CBS Radio, is just about one of the funniest things that can happen to you. 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

0: Broadway's my beat, from Times Square to Columbus Circle, the gaudiest, the most violent, the lonesomest mile in the world.
1: Broadway's my beat with Larry Thor as Detective Danny Clover.

When the winter moon dips low over Broadway and hides again behind the scudding mists, Broadway is numbed. The year's ending is too swift. There's too much nighttime in December, as if the dimness of the subway had moved one flight up, as if the lights were not quite lights, but yellow things that drain off into shadows. It's a time of the muffler, the hurry-up, the time of the wind. The dreams are dying, and it's a long while before April comes again. The place where I was, also one flight up above the street of the tired apartment houses and hotels, the avenue leased to anybody on the premise that home is any place where the rent is cheap, Hotel Savannah. The man who walked beside me and explained it all.

0: Oh, no gun?
1: Who is she?
0: Took the room yesterday. Registered as Mary Smith. Ah, I keep a straight face as long as the payment is made in advance. Even she didn't have luggage. So what? Quite a few of my friends have not a presentable suitcase to their names.
1: What about her visitors?
0: This is her home away from home. That's our philosophy here at the Savannah. Why shouldn't she have visitors?
1: Ask you, did she have any?
0: I don't know. People come and go. A regular little world in itself, this Savannah. I remark this to myself often as I stand at the desk. Like I was looking on into a regular little world. That's why I always
1: Don't say it, Mr. Burgess. I'll take it from here.
2: And consider the place where a girl lies dead. A room of transients, a cubicle, allotted, sold to the passer-through. The mark of their passing, the scars where cigarettes were ground into the desktop, the hotel stationery, the postcards with the scenes of gaiety tinted in, ink-stained, finger-smudged, blank, the sign, please turn off lights when departing, leave key at desk, the bed where passing sleep is sold at the current rate, and in it, Mary Smith, dead by violence. Phone it in. Check other hotel personnel. Be told for the day she'd been there, the girl was quiet, discreet, no trouble at all. Visitors? Maybe, maybe not. Policy not to notice things like that. And take it home with you. Try to sleep against the image, desolate, lonely. Not quite make it. And welcome the coming of day. Somewhere to go, someone to talk to.
3: You have a bad night, Danny. You have the look of someone who has slept with rocks in his bed, head to foot.
2: That's your morning's greeting to me, Sergeant Tartaglia.
3: You see, other mornings you refer to me as Gino. But this morning, Danny, why is this morning different from all other mornings?
2: You got something for me, Gino.
3: Goes without saying. Sure, I got something. We coded that girl's fingerprints, that Mary Smith, put them on the wire to the chums of the FBI during the night.
2: You had an answer?
3: Those chums of the FBI are veritable Johnnies on the spot, Danny.
2: You had an answer, huh?
3: On the spot. According to the info lately come to hand and now contained in my breast pocket, Danny, this Mary Smith was not a Mary Smith. Oh, no, not at all.
2: All right, Gino, who was she?
3: A Peg Ramsey, formerly of the Women's Army Corps, which makes her a former wife, which makes it easy for our Washington co-workers to check such things as fingerprints flying through the night. Such things as...
2: As what?
3: As the occupation of the deceased prior to say. This Peg Ramsey, heretofore known as Mary Smith, was a member of the publishing firm, Haggett and Ramsey on Lower Madison. It brightens the morning for you, Danny, this info?
2: You tried, Gino. You really did. Thanks. I can't believe it. I just can't believe it. Get around to believing it, Mr. Taggart. Miss Ramsey was murdered in a cheap hotel named the Savannah. We want you to help us.
1: What was she doing there? Was she registered?
2: Look, Mr. Taggart...
1: I can't believe it. I just can't believe it.
2: Let's try it this way. What did Miss Ramsey do here at your publishing house?
1: At our publishing house, Mr. Clover, Peg is as much responsible for the success of Taggart and Ramsey as I am. Of course, I'm directly responsible for a book club's choosing four of our novels. Peg only had three, but then...
2: Just tell me what she did.
1: Had final say on what we would publish and what we wouldn't. Along with me, of course. Also the discovery of talent and so forth and so forth.
2: Mm-hmm. Friends?
1: Every unpublished author in the world. You must understand, Taggart and Ramsey enjoys an enviable reputation. We publish stuff that others wouldn't even touch. Of course, sometimes we take a loss publishing literature, but we make up for it. Put out a crossword puzzle book and...
2: Yeah, but what about special friends, Mr. Taggart?
1: Oh, working on the premise that special friends can be special enemies, huh? That happens in our latest mystery, Killed the Murderer Dead. It'll be released for publication in May.
2: Mr. Taggart...
1: Peg had a very special friend.
2: Who?
1: William Walter.
2: Who is William Walter?
1: A writer.
2: Where do I find him?
1: I don't know. I have no idea. Peg handled him.
2: What made him so special?
1: According to Peg, he was special because he was talent. The once-in-a-lifetime talent. Personally, I've heard that phrase too many times. Last year, after such a talent, we had to publish jumbo crossword puzzle books 5, 6, and 7 in a hurry.
2: And that was the relationship between Miss Ramsey and this William Walter, publisher and writer.
1: Oh, I think more. I think Peg had her times to be a publisher and times to be a woman. It's my belief from observing Peg that she mixed the two up for this boy.
2: What else about this William Walter?
1: He was brought here from North Carolina.
2: Brought here? You mean your firm subsidized him?
1: A writer's dream, but no. He was brought here by a Mrs. Janice Kirk.

0: the self-styled discoverer of talent, knew Peg slightly, brought him to her with a couple chapters of a novel. Peg believed in this boy and gave him an advance.
1: Where do I find this Mrs. Kirk?
0: Oh, I can tell you that easily. At the Ruxton Hotel. I've had cocktails with her there. An attractive woman, the way those women from North Carolina can be. Now, will you pardon me, Mr. Clover?
2: And at the hotel, ask for Janice Kirk. Be told she's been seen entering the cocktail lounge. Go there. The head waiter raises his eyebrows, with an effort tilts a patrician head slightly to the left, and that way indicates the woman sitting alone, sipping the colorless drink, sipping the colorless music, weaving its frightened way through potted palms. And on her face, the smile of acceptance for the music, for the furtive cocktail time laughter, for the glances of men, attached, unattached.
3: Hello there, and all that.
2: Mrs. Kirk?
3: I saw Alec tilt his Roman coin head, and that brought you to me. Whatever the reason, I'm glad. It's been lonely.
2: I'm from the police, Mrs. Kirk.
3: You didn't have to tell me that. You could have let me believe you'd walked in here and seen a, well, an interesting face sitting alone with her lost thoughts, and you took pity in it. You could have let me believe that.
2: I've just come from Alfred Taggart of Taggart and Ramsey.
3: Alfred, you tell him I'm very disappointed in him. He hasn't asked me to cocktails in, well, it must be hours now. You tell him that.
2: He said you knew Peg Ramsey.
3: Miss Ramsey, I've taken notice of her. Talked to her, I remember. I wouldn't call that knowing a girl. Now, why did he go and tell you I knew her?
2: She's dead, murdered. She gave her name as Mary Smith and was killed in a hotel room.
3: Why? Didn't she have a home of her own? I didn't mean to say that. Truly, I didn't mean to be flippant over death. Not a death like that, but an empty way to die.
2: Taggart told me something else.
3: I'm sure he did. It was about the boy, wasn't it?
2: He told me about a boy, a young writer, William Walter.
3: William, sweet, sweet William.
2: Maybe you can tell me more about him than Taggart did, Mrs. Kirk.
3: Well, I know I can. I know more about him than I know about myself. Wasn't it I that discovered the burning tree of talent in him? Wasn't it I that beat him, tortured him, soothed him till he put it all on paper? Figuratively, that is. I did that to him, figuratively. Wasn't it I that brought him here so his poetry could cry out across your metropolitan skies?
2: Where is he now?
3: I don't know.
2: You said that...
3: I said I don't know. First William stayed here, right here in this hotel, close to me. And he took to living in all kinds of places, dismal places, dirty little finished rooms and tenements, sordid hotels. Left me just high and dry for months, so as he could taste your city.
2: Then you haven't seen him.
4: There is a phone call for you, Mr. Clover. You can take it here.
2: Thank you. Danny Clover speaking.
5: You want it, Danny, right away. Savannah Hotel.
2: Why, Gino?
5: A boy shot to death in one of the rooms. Savannah Hotel, Danny. The same one...
3: I hate your telephones. They interrupt just when... Something bad's happened, hasn't it? I know it from your face. Something real bad.

0: And I'll tell you another thing, Mr. Clover. I should have kept my big mouth shut about the reputation of the Savannah. Right down here.
1: Same floor, same hallway as the last time I was here.
0: Not only that. Same room. There he is, Mr. Clover.
1: You know who?
0: Yeah. Registered about noon. Gave his name as William Walter. Said he was a writer. First time we ever had a writer.
1: And in the room of transients, yet another one, sprawled there across the bed, a boy, like a tired puppet, discarded. And the bullet hole in his temple gave him another quality, an attitude suddenly and forever caught in an instant of time, and the gun held in his dangling fist, the end of him, the death of William Walter.

0: You are listening to Broadway's My Beat, written by Morton Fine and David Friedkin, and starring Larry Thor as Detective Danny Clover. A titled Englishman wined and dined at a swank Park Avenue address is then mysteriously murdered. It takes no less than Mr. Chameleon, master of disguises, to make a dent in the Hand of Fate murder case. Follow Mr. Chameleon on this engrossing police operation tomorrow. Yes, that's tomorrow on CBS Radio. Mr. Chameleon is now heard at a new time, Sundays, on most of these same CBS radio stations.
1: On the eve of the merry holidays, Broadway treats itself to a 10-cent sprig of mistletoe, stands under it, watches the women walk by. They hug the warm fur close. Let the December wind riffle it against their mouths, their cheeks. Let the wind breathe them away from you. And for background, the music flowing out of the tinseled metallic throats of loudspeakers. And the kids standing carefully away from the assorted street corner Santa Clauses, eyeing them, studying them, lifting great puzzled eyes to the grown-up who holds their hand. Good, huh, kid? Makes you glow, so find the coin, drop it in the pot, pay off for the year that never was. And in a room, again, the place of the dead, be alone with it for a little while, be alone with a boy with a bullet wound in his temple. The boy would come to the great city with poetry to offer, and in return had been given this, the end of searching, the end of pain. Be alone with it until Detective Mugovan comes back.
2: I had a little talk with Burgess, the manager, Danny, like you told me.
1: Yeah?
2: Says the boy made a big to-do when he registered.
1: Burgess tell you why?
2: Uh-huh. Seems this kid, William Walter, insisted on having exactly the same room where the girl was killed. Manager tried to talk him out of it, offered him other rooms. Kid wouldn't have it any other way.
1: I think I know why.
2: Sure. Boy was a writer. That gives him a right the emotions the rest of us aren't privileged with. That's why he has to die in a room.
1: You through, Mugovan?
2: Yeah. I guess I've been in it too long, Danny.
1: Here's why he wanted this room. Found it in his pocket. Marriage license.
2: I look at it, Danny? Thanks. Issued to William Walder and Margaret Ramsey. That'd be Peg Ramsey, the murdered girl, huh, Danny?
1: Yeah. A place like this probably going to keep the marriage a secret.
2: Uh-huh.
1: Hey, come over here, Mugovan. Found something else. Here, on the desk.
2: Oh, it's written so fine. Wait, I got to put on my glasses.
1: Sure, go ahead.
2: Yeah. Peg, beloved Peg, all of it is done, finished, for you, now for me, for someone you breathed life into, then dying, took it from him. Done, finished. He wrote this, Dan?
1: We'll check it at headquarters. I think we'll find he wrote it.
2: With a gun in his hand like that, this note, how he insisted on the same room. Suicide, huh?
1: Call it in, Mugovan.
2: Danny?
1: Well, come on in, Mugovan. Been down to technical?
2: Yeah, for an hour, more or less. Took me that long to get out of Gordon what he knew as soon as I walked in. Now, guys like Gordon give mothers a bad name.
1: Gave you a rough time, huh?
2: Yeah, had me looking through microscopes, gave me a short lecture on the theory of spectrochemical analysis. Then when I didn't applaud, he got angry. Anyhow, the gun that William Walder allegedly killed himself with also fired the bullet that killed Peg Ramsey.
1: Murder and suicide, huh, Mugovan?
2: I guess so. What do you think?
1: Take a look at this suicide note.
2: Well, I saw it, Danny.
1: Well, I know you saw it, but look at it again.
2: It's a suicide note.
1: Is it?
2: Hmm?
1: Show me where he says he's going to kill himself. Show me where it says that he... What is it, Gino?
3: Lady outside to see you, Danny.
1: What lady?
3: Name's Janice Kirk.
1: Show her in.
3: This way to see Danny Clover.
1: Thanks. That'll be all, Sergeant. Well, please sit down, Miss Kirk. This is Detective Mugovan.
4: How do you do?
2: Mrs. Kirk.
4: I'm going to leave town tomorrow, Mr. Clover.
1: I see.
4: Yes. This is a lonely city now. I'm afraid of it. I'm afraid of it because so many things, mostly...
1: William Walter?
4: Yes.
2: Oh, I want to say, Mrs. Kirk, how sorry we are.
4: Thank you.
5: Mrs. Kirk, one thing I'd like to ask you. Just what interest...
4: The way you said Mrs., the little glance that just happened between you and this other gentleman. The Mrs. means I was once married, my husband is dead.
5: I see.
4: And just what interest I had in William. He was a great writer. I said I was lonely. Now that William's dead, the world's a little bit more lonely, too. Though it'll never know it.
5: Just why did you come here?
4: I want to ask something of you, may I?
5: Of course.
4: I brought William here. I want to take him home. I want to bury him.
5: We've already sent notification to North Carolina to his next of kin.
4: But in this case, don't you see, it should be me who should take... Well, call it responsibility. Call it whatever.
5: I'm sorry, Mrs. Kirk. Until we hear from the next of kin, we have no authority.
4: I loved him. Is that what you wanted to hear me say? Go ahead, exchange glances again. Snicker a little bit behind your hands.
2: Mrs. Kirk, what the lieutenant said simply means it.
4: Well, you see, it really makes no difference at all.
5: For a moment, consider her fury at being deprived of the dead boy. And understand it. Understand it because of the sudden statement of love for him. Blurted out, bitter, explosive, no longer to be contained. But let it also open a door onto new questions. The finding out of why a boy's life must be taken. A boy of talent. A boy who was about to be married. A boy who had apparently scrawled a note against the insistent calling of death. Murder? Suicide? Make sure which. Let it take you to a place you'd been before, to a man you'd talked to before.
6: Can't tell you how glad I am you came back to me, Mr. Clover. I just can't tell you how glad.
5: Why, Mr. Taggart?
6: Well, this is perhaps an uncalled-for thought after those dismal doings at the Savannah Hotel. Even tragic, you might say. Peg and that boy.
5: Just tell me, Mr. Taggart.
6: Well, I was wondering, just a fleeting thought, mind you, did you happen to find the manuscript of the boy's novel? Did he perchance die with it there in the hotel room?
5: No, we didn't find it. Why?
6: Well, you must forgive me for this rather scavenger-like idea I've had, but not that we won't take care of the boy's estate, mind you, but it seems a provocative publishing stunt.
5: You want to publish the work posthumously. A boy kills himself, leaves a novel. That would make a splash in the literary world, huh?
6: Yes. I would have tried to put it more tastefully, but that's it, exactly.
5: Sorry, I can't help you.
6: Well, then I can't for the life of me imagine what else we have to talk about.
5: The reason why I came. I'm not sure the boy killed himself. He was going to marry Peg Ramsey. Did you know that?
6: Marry? No, I didn't. Imagine.
5: You said you met the boy when he first came here, that you...
6: Quickly. A quick introduction from Peg. As I said, his work impressed her, so I okayed an advance for him. That's why if you find the manuscript, I feel it rightfully belongs to me.
5: And that's all you knew of him? The advance, Peg Ramsey's interest in him, sponsoring of him?
6: That, and the money I've already expended on him. For advance publicity on Peg's newfound genius, I even hired Tonto Jones.
5: Who?
6: Tonto Jones, ace blurbist. The Guy de Maupassant of bookjackets. Told him to stick with Walter, get to his marrow, find out everything about him, and write it in 100 words to fit the back of a book jacket.
5: I'd like to talk to a man who knew all about William Walter. You have his address?
6: Greenwich Village, somewhere. The girl will give it to you on your way out, Mr. Clover. You were going, weren't you?
5: So downtown now, to Greenwich Village. Turn off 11th Street onto Bank, past the bargain basement bars where the floor shows chuckle at the customers, and the local color is prefabricated. And find an address, another basement, where the door is a painted mural of pink and satyrs with a motto in French over the brass knocker. When the door opens, the man puts a finger to his lips.
7: Shh! It's the last side.
5: Huh?
7: Schoenberg bought the records today. Come on. Come on, everybody's inside.
5: All right.
7: Grab yourself a hunk of floor and sit.
5: If you don't mind, I'll stand.
7: What did you bring?
5: What?
7: I told Barbette to tell everybody to bring a record. Didn't she?
5: I brought a badge.
8: Hey, who are you? Aren't you one of Barbette's...
5: Police, I'm looking for Tonto Jones.
8: Why?
5: Where is he?
8: Me? What do you want me for?
5: A few questions, Tonto. By the way, where'd you get that name?
8: Well, I spent a summer in Mexico trying to write. The natives gave me the name, affectionately. It stuck.
5: All right. Now tell me what you can about William Walter.
8: I was going to do his dust jacket for him.
5: You mean that stuff on the cover of a book that tells how good it is?
8: What do you mean, stuff?
5: Just tell me about William Walter.
8: I could have done it, too. Have somebody to support me. I could have written a novel.
5: Did William Walter finish his?
8: About a week ago. Pretty good, too. Oh, not that I would have approached his subject matter that way.
5: Then you read it?
8: Parts of it. Other parts he read to us.
5: To us?
8: Mm-hmm. People who drop in from time to time. We had varied opinions as to the novel's significance. Of course, if you're the type who's satisfied with sheer entertainment value...
5: Where is the novel?
8: Manuscript?
5: Uh-huh.
8: Oh, he left it here for me to look over. A couple of days ago, Janice picked it up.
5: Janice Kirk?
8: She said Willie sent her for it. I gave it to her.
9: Hey, Tonto.
5: We're disturbing your guest, Tonto. Go back to him. I'm just leaving.

0: Oh. Oh. Hello, Mr. Clover.
1: May I come in, Mrs. Kirk?
0: Well, you don't want to talk to me now. I've been crying. I look a mess.
1: Well, only be a few minutes.
0: You promise?
1: Yes.
0: Well, then, come in. You wait right here. I'll go in the next room and do my face. We can talk. Well, go on. Talk to me.
1: I've just come from Greenwich Village, Mrs. Kirk.
0: I hate it, don't you?
1: I spoke to Mr. Jones.
0: Tonto?
1: That's right, Tonto Jones.
0: You know what Tonto means?
1: No, I don't.
0: Well, I didn't either till I looked it up. It means crazy, fatuous, stupid. No one pays any attention to what Tonto says.
1: I do.
0: How do I look better? Of course I look better. Can you tell I've been crying?
1: No.
0: Now we'll talk.
1: Did you like the novel?
0: Be more explicit, Mr. Clover. I'm always reading. What novel did you mean?
1: William Walters' novel.
0: You know something? I told you I loved the boy, and I did. Even after he was so cruel to me.
1: What about the novel, Mrs. Kirk?
0: Well, that's what I mean. He didn't even let me read it after all I did for him.
1: Maybe you didn't understand me, Mrs. Kirk. I said I saw Mr. Jones down in Greenwich Village.
0: Well, he's a liar.
1: About what?
0: About anything he told you.
1: He said you picked up Walter's novel a couple of days ago. I don't think he lied. Nobody else has that manuscript.
0: And I suppose nobody will ever read it.
1: I suppose not. Mrs. Kirk.
0: Yes?
1: You told me how hard you worked to foster the boy's talent, how you brought him here to New York, how everything was wrapped up in that boy and his novel. Doesn't it bother you that the manuscript is missing?
0: Well,
1: I... Do you have it?
0: No, I don't.
1: Did you destroy it? Did you?
0: Well, what difference does it make?
1: I'm just curious to know what the novel is about, that's all.
0: I burned it before I read it. As soon as I got it here, I tore it up and burned it.
1: That was the first part of it, wasn't it? Huh?
0: What?
1: To destroy everything about the boy.
0: Destroy somebody you loved? How can you say that?
1: You loved him, all right. Only he was going to marry Peg Ramsey. Did he show you the marriage license?
0: Oh, he was never going to marry that girl. He just wanted his novel published, that's all.
1: I don't know. Marriage license usually means marriage. They were going to keep it secret, but they told you because you deserved to know.
0: Deserve to know. Do you know why they told me to be cruel to me? To laugh at me, to slap me in the face with it.
1: So you killed her.
0: Do you know what she said to me? Do you know what that girl said to me? I'll pay you for the train fare you spent to bring him to New York. Even if I had killed her, could you blame me?
1: But the boy, you said you loved him.
0: Him. Sitting there when I came into the room. I was ready to forgive him everything. I walked over to him, put my hands around his back. He shrugged them off. Kept writing. Writing a note to a girl who was dead. Did you ever hear anything as crazy as that? Note to a dead girl.
1: We thought it was a suicide note.
0: Then he went over to the bed and he sprawled out and put his hands behind his head and then he stared at me. He stared hate at me.
1: Because you'd killed Peg Ramsey?
0: He knew it and he didn't go to the police. That made me think he still loved me.
1: Why didn't he go to the police?
0: Because he knew I'd crawl back to him. He wanted me there so he could tell me how much hate he had for me. How much he despised me.
1: You didn't give him the chance. You destroyed him. Everything that he touched, you destroyed. The final thing to ride on a train.
0: And he'd be back there with the baggage, the litter, and the animals.
1: Let's go, Mrs. Kirk.
0: No one's going to do that to me. What he did, not to me. Who did he think he was?
1: Let's go.

Night bursts open like a sudden flame on Broadway. The crowd swarm dances between the silhouettes of a thousand buildings. Dances its fury away against the time of morning until the night soaks up the sound and pain and color and turns it into dawn. It's Broadway, the gaudiest, the most violent, the lonesomest mile in the world. Broadway, my beat.

Broadway's My Beat stars Larry Thor as Detective Danny Clover, with Charles Calvert as Tartaglia and Jack Crucian as Mugovan. The program was produced and directed by Elliot Lewis, with musical score composed and conducted by Alexander Courage. In tonight's story, Betty Lou Gerson was heard as Janice Kirk. Featured in the cast were Stan Waxman, Steve Roberts, and David Wolfe.

You've probably heard the poets sing the praises of running brooks, babbling brooks, and he who brooks no evil. 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As Connie Brooks, Eve Arden is sometimes running after a man, often babbling about men. And she brooks no evil that interferes with her pursuit of a man. 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

0: Broadway's my beat, from Times Square to Columbus Circle, the gaudiest, the most violent, the lonesomest mile in the world.
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0: From somewhere beyond the threshold of neon, the happy holidays beckon to Broadway. And the wilderness of plastic and chrome dons its ribbons of tinsel. Garlands of evergreen are hung against the shriek of subways. And behind plate glass, puppets with shrewd mechanisms perform their frenetic dance. The metallic music flows out of the horns of loudspeakers. The women walk slow, sway gently to its holiday rhythms. And everywhere, the image of gaiety is reflected in spangles that whirl on winter's wind. So paint the grin across your mouth, kid. It's the merry time. And somewhere within it, a phone call, a drunken voice that leads you into a desolate, wind-littered street, into a tenement scarred with shadows, into a room also desolate. A man sprawled on the floor in drunkenness, his arm flung toward the woman who lies away from him, his fingers reaching, trying to touch her dead face. And the other man who clings to your lapel has waited there only so he could tell you about it.
2: That proves I had nothing to do with it, doesn't it? I called it in. I waited here for you. Me, along with those two, just so as I could tell you about it.
0: Who are you?
2: Robert Coker. I got a wife and a good name. I don't want to get mixed up in this, mister.
0: And the woman?
2: That's Mrs. Baker, Charlie's wife. Boy, has that boy got a hangover waiting for him when he comes to. Imagine, you and Charlie, you're enjoying yourself. You get invited in for a little nightcap. You walk in, and there's Mrs. Baker lying on the floor, head all twisted like that.
0: She was strangled.
2: Yeah. That's how I figured it, too. When we walked in and saw her, I said, look, Charlie, boy, look at your missus. And Charlie kind of yelped like a dog or something, tried to make it to her. But he passed out on the way. I never touched him, mister. Honest, I didn't...
0: You and Mr. Baker were out together, then you came home?
2: Yeah, but not like you think. We were to the office party. Charlie and me, we got adjoining desks. Big deal, office party. Booze and paper cups, dance a little with the steno you've been wanting to touch all year. Then you take Charlie boy home and look, mister. Okay, if I go home now. I done everything could be expected.
0: Okay, call your wife, Mr. Coker. Tell her you won't be home for a while. And wait then. Watch the barrier of faces form at the doorway, the same faces that gather always when sudden death is done. Faces tempered only by the quality of shirts, neckties, and hairdos. Quality this time, tenement, frayed. And in a while, the medical examiner, the nod toward the dead, the black satchel opened, and the stethoscope that hears no heartbeat. The official pronouncement that a woman named Lucille Baker, age about 32, married, no children, had been strangled to death. And the other nod to the two men who had been found with her. Take them along. Get out. Go. And back to the office. Give orders to interview everyone at the party. Turn Mr. Baker over to the officer whose extracurricular duty includes the sobering of suspects. Question Mr. Coker again. His story sticks. Then a door opens and a very sober man walks in.
3: I can't believe what they just told me. I don't believe it. What are you doing here, Bob?
2: I just told them what happened. I told them we came back to your place.
0: You wait outside, Mr. Colger.
2: Sure, whatever you say. Just take it easy, Charlie boy.
0: Sit down, Mr. Baker. Your wife is dead.
3: Lucille.
0: I want you to try to tell me just what happened tonight.
3: The office party. I went there. I was having a fine time. Yes, I was having a wonderful time. Look, it was the end of the day, and at first I wanted to go home, but they wouldn't let me. They said, look at all this free booze, lap it up and forget it. And now...
0: Go on.
3: Well, I tried to call Lucille 3 or 4 times, I don't know how many times, to tell I was having a good time, not to wait up for me, but the line was always busy.
0: What else do you remember?
3: Bob said, come on, let's go home. When we got there... That last thing I remember. Lucille lying there. And saying to myself just like this, I am drunk. You think you see all sorts of things when you're drunk, and this is one of them. That's not Lucille. I'm not even home now. I'll wake up and it'll...
0: and the room shorn suddenly of everything but a man sobbing. And this is only one in the long array of grieving that has been displayed you over the last years. The grief for the loved dead, sometimes with laughter of strange texture, with silence sometimes, anguished, bitter, and sometimes this, like this man's, and always the walking away from it. And release him and his friend Bob Colker. Go home, sleep. And next morning, back to the tenement where a woman had been strangled. Ask questions through inch-open doors, and the children of the tenement shrivel away from you as if you were a cold wind. The doors that are never opened to you, the furtive whispers and scurrying behind them, the giggles. And finally, at the mention of the dead Mrs. Baker's name, a woman who begins a weeping suitable for police callers invites you in.
4: Oh, that poor, poor creature. Taken from us like that, choked like that, cast away. Please, won't you come in? I'm Ruthie Alexander. Let's just shut the door, shall we? My neighbor's curious, nosy, so pathetically nosy. May I get you something? Hot chocolate tea? Something with a bite to it?
0: No, thank you. You knew Mrs. Baker?
4: I knew Lucille. Better than... How awful to be a man and have to suffer weeping women.
0: You were saying you knew Mrs. Baker well.
4: Better than she knew herself. The promises life offered that girl. Although Lucille wasn't pretty, mind you. Not in the real sense of the word. But she had her qualities hidden, kind of. Sly. It intrigued you men.
0: You're saying that she...
4: Nothing of the sort. Why, Lucille, the poor unimaginative creature, and I say this of her, and I was her best friend, mind you, and have the right. Lucille backed away from men. I honestly think they frightened her.
0: She was married to a husband who loved her.
4: Of course he did. Of course he did. Why shouldn't he? She could have even had a man like Teddy Fletcher. Teddy was dying for her. Lucille told me all about it.
0: Fletcher?
4: A fellow who works at the Dorsey Company where Lucille's husband worked. I told her so many times, a man like that, Lucy, they don't grow on bushes. They... You know something?
0: What?
4: That Lucille, she was a deep one. Sly, like I said, I wonder. I just wonder if she and Teddy... How awful of me. But will you have a cigarette at least? I'll light it for you. Draw the first puff.
0: And refuse the kind offer. King-sized, cork-tipped, gratis and all. Give her back her solitude. Leave her to her tearless weeping. Now she'd have something really to cry about. She'd wasted a cigarette. To the offices of the Dorsey Novelty Company, Incorporated Limited. Be greeted, be given a catalog concerning current novelties. Be frowned at because I didn't want it. Be listened to, be ushered past the office force and slogans about geniuses at work and courtesy and cleanliness and accuracy. And be shown to a cubicle.
5: Yeah?
0: Mr. Fletcher?
5: Yeah, what is it?
0: I'm Danny Clover from the police.
5: I'm expecting somebody from down there. Sit down, please.
0: Thanks, sir. I'm trying to get some information.
5: Yeah, I know, but... I know.
0: All right, you know. Tell me what you know.
5: Just one thing. You think I killed Lucille?
0: Did you?
5: I was in love with her.
0: Did you kill her?
5: I just told you I was in love with her. For 2 years now, I built my plans around her, day-to-day plans. That adds up to being my life, doesn't it? You think I killed her? It'd be like killing myself, wouldn't it?
0: All right, we'll go on the premise you didn't kill her, Mr. Fletcher. Tell me about last night.
5: I was at the party. Everybody got loaded. Not me.
0: You don't drink, huh?
5: Not when it's better to say sober. Last night was such a time.
0: Oh, why?
5: Last night, Charlie Baker was here getting tanked. Last night, Lucille Baker was home being lonely.
0: Then you left the party because her husband was here and went over to see her. Is that it?
5: It's the way I planned it. It didn't work.
0: You want to tell me why?
5: Yeah. I called Lucille from here during the party a lot of times. She said, I'm a wife with a husband. Stay where you are. Admirable, huh? A wife, if it killed her. And it killed her.
0: Then you gave up and went home.
5: I needed solace. I found Isabel by the water cooler.
0: Isabel?
5: Isabel Mitchell, pal and buddy, sweater and skirt. We smiled at each other over paper cups, linked arms, and went to her place. Drank and did childish things like pin the tail of the donkey.
2: Drank.
0: Your alibi, huh? I want to talk to her.
5: I guess she's still at home getting rid of last night's head. She didn't show up today. Nice kid.
0: Where does she live?
5: Two rooms on West 37th, 905, apartment 2. Look, Mr. Clover, that Hamilton wall clock says noon, and it's never wrong. You're not going to join me for lunch, are you? Thanks a lot.
0: And the ride now to West 37th, to the block of the brownstones and the low rent and the corner grocery store. And next to the tailor shop that advertised proudly how it had held the line since 1950, find the number 905. Walk past the door to apartment 1, and a few steps more to apartment 2, apartment of Isabel Mitchell. Knock and get no answer. And open a door, walk in. The living room decorated in row house decor. Dregs of last night's drinks, Coolidge Moderne, and empty. And the kitchen. The light still burning, the perpetual distant sound in the exposed water pipes. And strung from them, the girl. The girl twisting this way and back. Only slightly. The lifeless girl. The murdered girl.

0: 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Confidentially, Edgar Bergen has a split personality, and it's hard to say whether he's funnier as the harassed Bergen or as that saucy figment of his own imagination who does the harassing, Charlie McCarthy. We leave it to you to figure out, between the laughs, every Sunday night on most of these same CBS radio stations when you hear Edgar Bergen and Charlie McCarthy.
1: In the days before Christmas, Broadway puts on its flashy clothes and the flashy smile. Everybody's on his way to con Santa Claus. The blonde who walks with you stops to adjust her nylons in front of the jewelry store. The brunette who tells you to pick her up for lunch in the lingerie department. The redhead who behaved all year long. And while the reindeer dash across the tundra of the spectaculars, the recruits from the Bowery shake their little bells and nod lovingly at tiny tots. Get out the Christmas list, kid. That's where your friends have been all year long. And at headquarters, consider other things. Official musings. The dying of Lucille Baker. A woman strangled. Consider what chain of circumstance led from her to the murder of another, Isabel Mitchell. Consider... and be interrupted by a police sergeant named Gino Tartaglia, who sometimes had things in his mind.
2: I got a headache, Danny.
1: Oh, I'm sorry to hear that. Why don't you take an aspirin?
2: Such condolences are touching, Danny, and I thank you for them. However, my symptoms are psychosomatic.
1: Psychosomatic?
2: A word Mrs. Tartaglia read to me last night from a book. It's the type headache which is prone to deep thinkers, so science explained to Mrs. T, and she to me.
1: You've been thinking deeply, Gino?
2: Indeedy. As concerns the current situation in the murder of Lucille Baker and the subsequent same of Miss Isabel Mitchell.
1: Oh?
2: A theory to wit. Mr. Ted Fletcher's a killer. Murdered the woman whom he loved, Mrs. Baker. Then murdered the girl he flirted with, Isabel Mitchell.
1: But Isabel was his alibi, Gino. Why should he murder her?
2: I got my headache making it sound reasonable to me, Danny. But I think I know why he killed Miss Mitchell.
1: Yeah, I can think of a reason, too.
2: You mean like that, so soon?
1: Well, it'd figure, Gino.
2: You tell me yours, I'll tell you mine.
1: The way it stands now, Gino, Fletcher can't account for his actions of last night. Nobody remembers when he left the party. Let's just assume he left with Miss Mitchell. He took her home and left her...
2: You've been peeking into my brain, Danny.
1: He left her, went to see Mrs. Baker, killed her. Came back to Miss Mitchell and asked her to be his alibi. She refused.
2: Indeed, Danny, indeed.
1: So she was the only one who knew he was a killer. She refused to help him. He killed her.
2: Our theories make a lot of sense, don't they?
1: Maybe. Have Fletcher picked up, Gino. I'm going out.
2: Okay, Danny. Where can I reach you if I need you?
1: At that novelty office. Maybe I can find out why that happy party had so much murder in it.

0: You're the guy who told the girl you're a detective?
1: That's right.
0: Show me, show me. Girls get impressed with guys who show them shiny badges. Don't bother to read the small print. All they care is that a muscle man with a favor to ask.
1: You through with it?
0: Yeah. Take back your badge. I produce novelties like that by the carload. Just had to be sure you weren't giving the girl a fast shuffle.
1: Some questions I want to ask you, Mr. Dorsey.
0: About time you got around to me, huh? It just so happens I'm the head man in this little enterprise. Maybe the personnel didn't get around to telling you.
1: They didn't need to. I saw your publicity on the wrapping paper.
0: Yeah. You had a little confab with Ted Fletcher, the girls tell me.
1: Sorry, it didn't occur to me I need your permission.
0: Oh, it's not that, kid. It's just that I got a happy enterprise here. You walk in, talk murder talk, it spreads gloom. Everybody gets unhappy until I think of something.
1: The office party the other night, that was one of your thoughts?
0: Yeah, it was. Happened to be my birthday. I let it be known in a loud voice. And before long, the personnel is pitching dimes into a kitty. A good time was had by all. What did you think of?
1: Who?
0: Ted Fletcher. Personally, I can't stand the guy. Good worker, but I can't stand him. What do you think of him?
1: Just keep talking.
0: Fletcher. Not much to look at, but oh, you kid, what he does to the emotions of the ever-loving opposite sex. You know what I mean? You gotta agree, because you got him tabbed for killing Mrs. Baker, I understand. I tell you, it couldn't have happened to a nicer guy.
1: Charles Baker works for you, too. Give me your thoughts on him.
0: Baker's a good boy, nose to the grindstone type. I got a lot of plans for him. Been to his home, ate his impressed the boss type of food. Met his wife, the former Mrs. Baker.
1: Yeah, and you have an opinion.
0: Mm-hmm. Dull woman, plain, boring. You know, Baker's better off without her, in my opinion. I tell you because you asked.
1: And Isabel Mitchell, who also worked for you, who was also at your birthday party, who was strangled, murdered.
0: Kind girl. Had a kind word for everybody, but everybody. Prove it to me. Fletcher meets her at the water cooler at my party. Isabel gives him the kind word. Fletcher takes her home. That was a busy, busy night for Fletcher, wasn't it, guy?
1: Anything else, Mr. Dorsey?
0: That cuts it, as far as I'm concerned. You too, huh? I bet you got loads of things to do, just like me. So goodbye, huh, guy?
1: Yes?
2: Is it all right if I just walk in here into your office?
1: Of course. Won't you sit down?
2: Thank you. I'm Lois Nolan.
1: Yes?
2: I work at the Dorsey Novelty Company in the office. I run an IBM machine, time study cards. I don't guess you noticed me, did you?
1: Well, seems that I do. I guess you're wearing another dress.
2: No, I was wearing this dress. You just didn't notice, that's all.
1: But why have you come here, Miss Nolan?
2: I wasn't at the party last night, so your men haven't questioned me.
1: I see, and you want to be questioned, is that it?
2: Well, I was a friend of Isabel's.
1: You were?
2: Though we had differences of opinion, as they say, about friends, boyfriends. Personally, I like fellows from whom I can better myself, and Isabel...
1: Yeah.
2: She was not the discriminate type. Life, she once said, was a laugh and a song. Look what it got her, some laugh.
1: Yes, well, now if you'll pardon me, Miss
2: Some
1: Nolan.
2: Laugh. If you knew where I just came from, you wouldn't say some laugh.
1: Where did you just come from, Miss Nolan?
2: From her uncle's house. In buckets, that's the way he was crying. He didn't say a word. But if you could have seen his eyes, those tears. Then he said, Lois, I cannot cry anymore. Isabel was a good girl, and now she is gone.
1: I didn't know she had a family. No one's claimed
2: Because Isabel's... that man is a nervous wreck, after all Isabel did for him.
1: Where does her uncle live?
2: In Brooklyn. 2020 Stockton Street. I hope I have been of some help, since Isabel was a dear friend of mine. I was always broad-minded enough to forgive the things.
1: You've been a great help, Miss Nolan. Thank you very much. And the house in Brooklyn, like all the other houses in the long file, the peeling paint, the sagging porch, the parlor curtains drawn aside to reveal the Christmas wreath, then drawn further to permit a clearer view of the man who walks their quiet street. And having noted your passing, open their windows, crane to see at whose door you'll knock. Then in faraway voices, announce it to friends, relatives, and neighbors. The voices drain away. Then, for a moment, the stillness is almost complete, except for the wailing of vessels in the harbor, the cry of wind trapped against street lamps. Then break it. And the man in the woolen sweater wonders at you with pale eyes, washed away eyes.
3: Oh, you must be from the mission. I phoned. I have the magazines all tied and ready.
1: I'm from the police.
3: About Isabel.
1: Yes. Oh,
3: Come in, come in. You'll take your death of cold. I haven't been to claim her body because I didn't know if it was right. I'm just her uncle, and Isabel moved away from me over a year ago. I thought maybe she'd got someone closer to her.
1: That's not why I came.
3: No? Then why?
1: Well, I thought maybe you could help us. Maybe you could tell us things about her that'll help us find her murderer.
3: Isabel came here to live with us when her mother died. Then my wife died, and Isabel stayed on. It was nice when she was here. And then she went away.
1: Tell me about it, Mr. Clayton.
3: It was nice. Gay, exciting. Young men called on her, brought her things, brought me cigars, sat and talked with me while they waited for her to dress. She was pretty, real pretty, worth waiting for.
1: You remember the men who called on her?
3: No, no, just boys, nice-looking fellows.
1: And you haven't seen Isabel since she left?
3: Oh, yes, I didn't say that. I saw her many times, but only quickly. I'd call her and tell her to come pick up little things I had for her.
1: Oh?
3: Things, presents. They weren't really from me. They were from this nice fella. He must have liked Isabel a whole lot. You know how I know?
1: Tell me.
3: Well, he'd bring her these things and make me promise not to tell Isabel they were from him. He said he'd tell her when the time came when he was ready to. And I'd say, Charlie?
1: Charlie.
3: Charlie Baker. Nice fella. You know, he made me tell Isabel I was giving her those things. Look at me. What would I have to give a girl like Isabel?

0: This is the first time I've been on a place like this, Mr. Clover. I've passed the jail many times, but I've never been in.
1: These are just the detention cells, Mr. Baker.
0: Detention cells? You mean they're not permanent? You're not sure about Fletcher?
1: Fletcher was picked up as a suspect, and that's still all he is.
0: He's a killer.
1: We'll find out.
0: I still don't know why I'm here.
1: I want to put your story together with his.
0: Oh, then you'll know, huh?
1: Then we'll know. Oh, Fletcher's sleeping.
0: With a conscience like his. Look at him. All right, come on, Fletcher. Wake up. Wake up, killer. On your feet.
1: I brought you a visitor, Fletcher.
2: Hi, Charlie.
0: Hi, Charlie. Hi, Charlie, that what you got to say to me? You my friend? Killer!
3: Break it up, I said. Break it up!
0: Yeah. What am I, crazy, dirty my hands on him? You know what they got for you, killer? A chair. And you're going to sit in it.
1: Fletcher, I told Baker how it was between you and his wife, Lucille.
2: I'm glad you did. We were going to tell him we didn't get a chance.
0: Lover boy. Killer boy.
2: I didn't kill her.
0: Is that what he keeps telling you, Mr. Clover?
1: Uh-huh.
0: That's why you just keep him in the detention cell, huh?
1: That's right.
2: Look, Charlie.
0: All right, I'm looking.
2: You got to understand, Charlie, about Lucille and me. I loved her. She loved me. If we could have worked it out, I would have married her.
0: Loved her? Loved Lucille? You?
2: She wasn't a beautiful woman, Charlie. You know that. She was a gentle woman. Talking with her, you weren't afraid of the world anymore.
0: Well, Fletcher, if that's what she did to you, that's what she did to you.
1: Didn't she do that to you, Baker? You were pretty broken up when she died.
0: Did you ever have a wife who was murdered, Mr. Clover? No? Then don't tell me how it should feel. You and my wife, huh, Fletch?
2: I didn't kill her. I swear I didn't kill her, Charlie.
0: Yeah, sure. What happened last night, Fletch? Lucille waved you goodbye and you let your emotions run away with you? It was all over and you couldn't remember a thing, so you say you didn't kill her?
1: Is that what happened, Mr. Fletcher?
2: I told you what happened. Get him out of here.
1: Just a few more things. About a girl who worked at your office, also murdered Isabel Mitchell.
0: You had your hands full last night, didn't you, killer?
2: I ask you, get him out of here.
1: No, I want him to hear something. There's another way this thing adds up. You could have killed your wife, Baker.
0: What are you talking about? I was at the party. Everybody knows that. Everybody will vouch for me.
1: I don't know. A party like that, people coming in and out. Nobody remembers much about anything.
0: Are you building something, Mr. Clover?
1: Maybe. You could have left the party long enough to kill your wife, then go back to it. No one would have known the difference. Then play drunk, have a friend take you home, find your wife dead.
2: Have a seat, Charlie. You might as well. These cots take a little while to get used to.
0: Now listen, Clover.
1: Then early the next morning, cry on my shoulder, be released, go around to Isabel's place and whisper to her the happy news about your wife's being dead.
0: You're crazy. Why would I go to her?
1: Because you were crazy about her.
2: Crazy about her? Isabel? Isabel!
0: What are you laughing at?
1: He's right, Fletcher. You shouldn't laugh. Mr. Baker was crazy about Isabel. Gave her presents.
0: What are you talking about?
1: But on the sly. Isabel didn't even know where they came from. After you've gotten rid of your wife, you could tell her, huh, Baker? But she wouldn't have any part of you. You killed her.
2: In love with Isabel. Her? A girl like that? Oh, Charlie, you stupid man. A girl like that when you had your own wife.
0: Shut up! Shut up! Shut up! Isabel was sweet and she was wonderful. You know how I know? She wouldn't look at me because I was married. That's the kind of a girl she was. She was good. I killed my wife for her and she took pity on me. She was good.
1: But she still wouldn't look at you, so you killed her.
0: Yeah. Yeah, that's right. I had no more to live for. Why should she go on living? Why should somebody else have her? Who else would have done for her what I did for her? Nobody. Just me. And she didn't want me. And she had to die.

It's an enchanted island, this Broadway, or a desert of dust. Look at it, and it's a magician's pitch with golden mirrors and fountains that plume with jewels. Then you blink, it all dissolves. It's a crumbling wall, corroded with pain. It's Broadway, the gaudiest, the most violent, the lonesomest mile in the world. Broadway, my beat.

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Bill Anders speaking. 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

0: You have just heard a Detective Quad play from the old-time radio series, Broadway is My Beat, here on Audio Theater. This evening's titles were The Alex Raymond Murder Case, The Paul Clark Murder Case, The Mary Smith Murder Case, and The Lucille Baker Murder Case. These shows originally aired back on the evenings of November 17th and 24th and December 8th and 15th, 1951, respectively. This evening's show was presented in memory of Robert Weekland. Tune in again next Tuesday evening, same time, same place, for another set of thrilling and awesome detective shows here on Audio Theater. This is Adam saying, thanks for listening till then. Have a great one.
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2: This is Howard Duff. It's a warm, suburban Saturday morning. This neighborhood is a comfortably affluent one with carefully clipped hedges and tidy lawns, the houses sprawling in varying architectural styles. In front of the Robinson family's large white colonial, there's a great deal of activity this morning. Two signs stand before the house. One with the word sold in red letters flashed prominently across it. Beside it, printed in a childish and uneven hand on flimsy poster board, is the sign that's brought the people flocking. It says, Moving Sale. The Robinson twins, Sarah and Sean, with irrepressible 11-year-old enthusiasm, are the prime movers in this enterprise. They stand together proudly and eagerly survey their potential customers. The lawn is littered with an odd collection of family possessions. There are garish pots and overstuffed chair, magazines, ancient record albums, and white elephant vases. Off to the side, 17-year-old Rosemary's long-forgotten and bedraggled doll buggy stands unsteadily on three wheels. Joanna Robinson stands at the window of the breakfast room looking out, remembering her oldest daughter's third birthday party where the buggy had been the crowning glory with a giant pink bow tied around it. The twins have tagged it with a price of 50 cents. Joanna turns away from the window, slowly sips her coffee, and looks at her son, Brad, who has slunk at the table with a plate of scrambled eggs cooling and untouched in front of him.
3: Brad, did you put anything out for the sale?
4: No.
3: Why not? You must have lots of things you won't be needing.
4: No, I don't.
3: What about your skis?
4: My skis? I'm not selling my skis.
3: Well, you won't need them on the island.
4: I'm not going, Mom. It's the dumbest idea I ever heard, going off to live on an island.
3: Brad, the house is sold. We're leaving in a few days.
4: I'm not. I'll find my own place.
3: You're not old enough.
4: What's old got to do with anything?
3: Brad, we had a vote. You were the only one against going.
4: What am I supposed to do on an island with no friends, nothing to do, no place to go?
3: You know, you always say you want me to treat you like an adult. All right, I'm going to talk to you like one. Life has gone pretty sour around here. Have you noticed that? This is our chance to make a fresh start, maybe our last chance. We've been chased from the city to the suburbs. Now the crime, pollution, all the old city problems are here. I know it seems drastic to run off to an island, but in all this craziness, it seemed to us the sanest solution. Can you understand that?
4: I'll never understand.
2: The American family Robinson, survivors of the shipwreck of modern living, are looking for peace and refuge on a remote and isolated island in the Caribbean. Will they find what they seek? That's only the beginning of our story.

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1: The time for departure is very near. Joanna Robinson sits before the fire in the empty den. It's late, and everyone else is asleep. She stares into the flames and considers the giant move her family's making and the enormous changes it will bring to all of their lives.
2: Can't sleep?
3: No.
2: Looks like you need another log.

0: I was thinking about Brad. I don't know what else to try. I don't know what to say to him. I'm at my wit's end with him.
1: Well, I guess we were lucky to have had only one problem child out of four.
0: Oh, John, Brad's not a problem child. He's at a difficult age, that's all. He's right in the middle. He's not a boy. He's not a man. And he's right in the middle of this family, too. He's not the baby. He's not the oldest. He's just in the middle. And that's not a very fun place to be.
1: I don't care how you defend him, Brad's been at a difficult age all of his life, Joanna. We both know it. He was a troubled baby and little boy. He's an impossible adolescent. God knows what kind of an adult he'll be. Brad's one of the main reasons they want us out of here. I don't like the way he's hit it, almost getting thrown out of school for smoking pot in the bathroom. And how many other stunts? The island will be the best thing that could happen to him.
0: I know that, and you do. Trick is to convince Brad. You know, there's so much inside of him. I think he has so much trouble because he's more sensitive than the others.
1: Maybe you're right, but I can't stand to see him go slouching around so sullen and negative. Well, most kids would jump at the chance to go live on an island. Look at Sarah and Sean. Rosemary, too. They can't wait to go.
0: Rosemary will be going to college next year. This is just a lark to her. And the twins. They're 11 years old, John. They're not seeing past the going. It's like something out of a movie or television to them. Brad's thinking about after we've gone. After we've gotten there. Being there. Living there.
1: And you're thinking about it, too, aren't you?
0: No. Yes, aren't you?
1: Yes and no. For the moment, I just want to be 11 years old and think only about the going, that's all.
0: I wish I could do that.
1: Are you having second thoughts, Joanna? Doubts? Are you sorry we're going?
0: No, I'm not sorry. I'm a little scared. And when I look around this room, there's a twinge of regret. I always loved this room the best.
1: I'll build you a fireplace in our house on the island.
0: Can you do that?
1: I can try.
0: I'm glad we're doing this. I really am, John. It's just that, you know, this is something most people only dream or talk about.
1: But we're actually doing it.
0: Yes. Who would have thought 6 months ago when we took that cruise in the Caribbean that we'd come back with an island all our own?
1: You know I was ready to consider it an investment if you and the kids hadn't wanted to live there.
0: No. I'm not so sure of that, John. I think you might have gone away and lived there alone.
1: Why do you say that?
0: I believe it. I know that things haven't been the same the way they used to be between us in a long time.
1: We've been married nearly 20 years. It can't be moonlight and roses forever.
0: Well, not moonlight and roses, but some sharing and talking together. I thought intimacy grew with time. I didn't think it died. Do you know that since the island came into our lives, we've had something to talk about? I mean, really, talk about for the first time in years. Did you know how silent our marriage had become, John?
1: Yeah, I knew. The business was so consuming. It got so I didn't know who I was anymore. Not me alone, or me in relation to you or the kids. There was just someone who took care of business all day and thought about it all night, a machine. I can't explain what a relief it was when I knew that deal had gone through. That I'd sold it and the business was no longer mine. How could that be? How could I be so happy to be rid of the thing that I'd worked for and thought I wanted for all of my life? How could I have gotten so far away from myself?
0: Oh, it happens. Happens all the time.
1: I really will build that fireplace for you. And we'll sit in front of it nights and talk. There'll be lots of moonlight on that island. I'm not sure I can promise you roses.
0: Yes, but don't attach too many promises to the island. I'm afraid of weighing it down. Let's just let it happen. Just let it happen as it will, okay?
1: All right. Joanna, there was something I wanted to tell you. I'd given up on it tonight. I was going to try in the morning, but maybe now is the time.
0: Oh, what is it?
1: I went to see Dad today.
0: You did?
1: Yeah. Joanna, he wants to come with us.
0: To the island?
1: Yes.
0: But, John, your father's not a well man, and he's not young. I don't think he could survive it.
1: I don't think he can survive here much longer. The reason he's old and sick is because that's all anybody will let him be anymore. I told him he could come with us.
0: Without even discussing it with me?
1: We're discussing it now.
0: After it's decided.
1: Should I have told him no?
0: No, of course not. Your father has a right to the island, too. He has a right to live.
1: Yeah. To live with some pride and dignity. Every time I've gone to that retirement home, I've wanted to take him with me when I left.
0: And now you're going to.
1: Dad's going to come with us. After all, it seems only right that there should be three generations on our island, doesn't it?
0: Yes.

0: Robinson family is flying to Miami, where they will take a boat out to their island. Brad sits by the window, regretfully watching his home recede below him. The twins munch peanuts and keep up a steady stream of questions. Rosemary is seated beside her father, and Gordon Robinson has taken the seat next to his daughter-in-law, Joanna.
1: Joanna, can I have the stewardess bring you a magazine or something?
2: Oh, no, thanks, Dad. I don't think I could concentrate enough to read right now.
1: Excited?
2: Yeah, and nervous. I'm afraid I'm not much of a traveler. I get a little apprehensive on planes. I can't quite convince myself that this is a natural state for humans. Birds, yes. People, no.
1: I think I understand. Joanna, I know you're worried about my coming to the island.
2: No, Dad.
1: Yes. I know. An old codger like me dragging along with you. So much excess baggage, I know.
2: Now, that's not true. I'll admit I'm worried about your health. We'll be a long way from a doctor. But, Dad, I have never thought of you as excess baggage.
1: I've been too close to too many doctors for too long. And I'll tell you, Joanna, I may be more help out there than anybody had ever guessed.
2: I'm sure you will.
1: I'm the son of a farmer, you know. I know more than a little bit about the land, and before everybody started telling me I was too old to function, I was a pretty damn good architect.
2: Well, believe me, we're all happy to have you with us.
1: Just need me. Make use of me out there, and I'll be happy to.
2: If we're going to make it work, we all have to pull together.
3: Mom! Mom, how much longer?
2: Till what, Sean?
3: Till we get there, to the island. How much longer?
2: Oh, quite a while yet.
4: Sean, will you quit bouncing the seat?
2: What a grouch.
4: Just quit it, will you?
5: Sean, you'd better sit down. They're going to be serving dinner soon.
3: Yeah, Daddy. Sean picked lasagna. Yuck. I bet it'll be better than your old chicken you picked.
6: It will not.
7: Will, too.
6: It will not.
7: Will, too.
4: Shut up. You two are driving me nuts.
5: Brad, I don't want to hear you talk that way to your brother and sister. Now, there are plenty of empty seats on this plane. If you dislike being a member of this family so much, why don't you take one of them?
4: It's the best idea you've had in a long time, Dad.
2: Brad, please. Wait, Brad.
5: Let him go, Joanna.
2: But, John...
5: He can't go far.
1: Joanna, I think the boy needs some time alone.
5: I know what he needs, but Joanna won't let me give it to him.
2: Oh, Daddy, you know you wouldn't hit Brad.
5: I'm just a big softy, huh?
2: Yes, exactly.
5: Well, I guess I've been found out. What's that you're reading, Rosie?
2: It's a book about the islands near ours. Maybe even ours is mentioned in here. I haven't gotten that far yet.
3: What's our island's name anyway?
6: You know.
3: Well, I forgot.
6: Santa Bonita. Isn't it, Daddy? Santa Bonita.
5: Yep, that's it.
3: I don't like that name. Couldn't we call it something else, Dad?
5: Well, I guess we could if we wanted to.
2: What would you call it, son? Oh, this ought to be good.
3: Don't you think they'll make us good names, Rosemary?
2: Oh, I'm just remembering the time you wanted to name my white Angora kitten Harold.
3: Harold was better than what you called it. Peaches. Boy, what a name.
2: Well, anyway, what do you want to name the island, son? Fred? Or Clyde, maybe? An island named Clyde. Oh, that would be perfect.
3: I don't think I want to call it anything till I see it. And when I see it, I'll know just what to call it.
2: Oh, I can't wait to see it. How much longer now?
5: Still a ways to go yet. Here's dinner.
2: Yeah, here comes your lasagna, Sean.
3: Yuck. Better than your old chicken.
2: I'm not very hungry. I think I'll go find Brad.

0: Robinson family approached from the sea. Looked like a collection of low, mossy slopes. As the skiff came slowly into the cove, a bed of kelp wavered golden and tangled in the clear water near them. High in the sky above them, two cormorants wheeled in a kind of welcoming aerial dance. It was a beautiful, bright blue day for their landing.
1: Brad, will you help me here? It needs to be pulled up a little further on the sand.
2: Here, let me help you.
1: Thanks, Dad. Just take it easy. Brad and I've got it now.
3: We're here. We're really here.
4: Sean, don't wander off alone. Sean, come back here.
3: Oh, Mom, I just want to see our island.
4: Yeah, I know you do. We all do. But first things first. Right now, we're going to see where we'll be living.
3: Is it a real house, Mommy? Like our other house?
4: No, this is just a temporary house, Sarah. It was here when we bought the island. It's a place to stay until we build our real house.
3: Are we going to build it ourselves?
4: Yes.
3: All of us?
1: Yep, all of us. Now, let's move out. It's this way.

0: We'll be at the clearing soon.
1: Oh, it's so beautiful. It's just the way I pictured it.
0: Yeah, we'll cross the stream here. It looks shallow enough.
2: Sarah, take my hand. John?
3: I'm okay, Mom. I can swim, you know.
0: Dad, are you all right?
4: Fine. Yeah, just fine. And I was thinking we could build a little bridge across the stream. It's going to be an awful nuisance wading across all the time. A bridge would be just the thing.
0: Now, we're very lucky to have this stream. It's our fresh water supply. Some islands have none. It's hardly a nuisance. But a bridge would be nice, Dad.
1: What was that?
2: John!
0: Don't get excited. Everybody calm down. It was just a wild goat.
5: Oh, great. Wild goats.
1: Can we ride them?
0: No, I don't think I'd try that, Sean.
1: Are they dangerous, Dad?
0: Well, I'd avoid confrontations, but if you leave them alone, I'm sure they'll leave you alone. Well,
4: how did they get here?
0: There's a legend that pirates brought them here.
1: Why?
0: Well, they hoped the goats would live and multiply. Then, if the pirates ever sailed back again, there'd be a food supply.
1: Oh, Daddy, the pirates ate goats?
0: I guess they did.
1: Pirates? Were there really pirates here, Dad?
0: Yeah, so the story goes.
1: Do you think they left any treasure here? Buried treasure?
0: It's possible. Well, here we are.
1: This is it?
5: The shack? We're supposed to live in this shack? Like all of us?
2: It's bigger inside than it looks. There's one large room with four smaller ones off to each side.
1: What about the bathroom?
2: Well, there isn't one.
5: Great.
0: Brad, I'm warning you. I've had just about enough of...
2: John, let's go inside.
1: What's that big, ugly thing over there?
4: Well, my guess would be, Sarah, that is our generator. Am I right, John?
0: Yes, Dad.
1: What's the generator?
0: Well, that's what gives us our electricity, honey.
1: Oh, you mean for the hairdryer and toaster. Stuff like that.
0: Yeah, but... you're not going to find those things inside.
1: Why not?
0: Well, because we don't really need them.
1: We don't? How am I going to dry my hair?
2: How about out in the sun, Sarah? The sun will dry your hair.
5: Yeah. And then you can take a piece of bread out in the sun, try to toast it, see how far you get.
2: Come on, let's go inside and take a look around, see if they brought our boxes.
1: How long ago did they say this place was built, John?
0: About 40 years. A man named Schmidt built it. He tried to farm this island, but he died after only a short time here.
1: Did he die right here, Daddy?
0: Yeah, I think so.
1: Oh, I don't think I like it here very much.
2: Well, we're not going to be here very long. We're going to have our own beautiful house built before you know it, Sarah.
1: What did that man Schmidt die of, anyway?
5: Boredom.
1: This place is really creepy.
2: Maybe if we open a window, it would help.
1: Oh, Rosemary, what is...
2: Oh, Bill! I've never seen such a big spider in my life.
5: Oh, I'll kill it.
2: No, don't, Brad.
5: What, are you crazy?
2: Just take it outside, okay?
5: Okay.
1: Oh, I'm sorry if I scared everybody. I looked up and there it was, right in my face. It was so big.
2: Where's Sean?
1: I don't think he came in with us.
2: No, he didn't. Where is he, Sarah?
1: Well, he told me he was going to go look for the treasure.
2: What treasure?
1: The pirate treasure Daddy was talking about.
2: Oh, Sean. Sean. Sean. Sean!
5: What's wrong now?
2: Oh, Sean went off alone to look for buried treasure.
5: Dumb little kid.
2: Brad, that's not what I need to hear right now.
0: Don't panic, Joanna. I'll find him.
4: Well, maybe we'd ought to divide up and cover the whole island.
0: Dad, I'm the only one who really knows the island. If you all go out looking, there's a good chance everyone will wind up lost.
2: Sean's right. He can't have gone very far.
0: Man, sit tight. I'll be back with Sean in no time.
2: Mary, what are you doing up there?
1: You won't laugh.
2: Of course not.
1: I was trying to measure for curtains. Curtains would really cheer this place up.
2: You're right. Does need some cheering.
1: Well, it's hard to imagine giant spiders crawling on pretty yellow gingham curtains. I think the curtains will drive them off.
2: Leave it to you to use curtains as a weapon.
1: You're laughing at me, Mother.
2: No, I'm not. It's just that you make me so happy. I'm very proud of you, Rosemary.
1: Thank you. Mother?
2: Yes?
1: I don't know how to say this to you.
2: What is it?
1: What's wrong?
2: Are you starting to wish we hadn't come here?
1: Oh, no, it's not that. It's just the opposite, really. I love it here. I'm afraid I'll never want to leave.
2: But, darling, you'll be leaving for college just a few months.
1: Will I? I'm not so sure.
2: What do you mean?
1: I don't know if I want to go to college. I feel happy here, content. I don't feel pressured to perform.
2: You feel that Daddy and I pressured you, Rosemary?
1: No. I did it to myself. Since I was 9, I've been working for grades. I wanted to excel, to be the best. I wanted all the awards, all the commendations. I wasn't interested in learning. What I really cared about was being rewarded for learning. And now I feel differently. I don't want to go back there, Mother. I don't want to begin running the race again.
2: Are you afraid?
1: Yes. I'm afraid of letting winning become the most important thing to me. Here, I think I can love learning for its own sake. In college, it will be who can learn the most, the fastest, for a certain test, and when the test is over, who can forget the quickest. I'm tired of competing, Mother.
2: But that's life, my dear.
1: I guess it is, but not here. Isn't that what coming to this island was all about? Didn't we come to escape all of that?
2: Well, yes, but
1: what, Mother?
2: But you're young, Rosemary. Daddy and I tried to change the world. We failed. But maybe you won't. You have to go out there and try to make your mark, make some difference in the world. We never intended that you or Brad or the twins should stay here forever, isolate yourselves for your whole life. Please, darling, try college. Don't choose escape too soon in your life. We'll be here. If you want to come back, we'll be here for you. Maybe knowing that'll make it easier for you out there. Please, you must try, darling.
1: All right, Mother. I'll try.
0: Sean! Sean!
3: Dad! Hey, Dad!
0: Sean!
3: Over here, Dad. Hi. Did you come looking for treasure, too?
0: No. No, I came looking for you. Your mother's worried sick.
3: How come?
0: Because you just wandered off and didn't tell anybody where you were going.
3: I told Sarah. I told her that I was going to look for the treasure, but I haven't found any yet.
0: Sean, sit down here for a minute. I want to explain something to you.
3: What?
0: It's going to be different living here on the island, not like back home.
3: Yeah, I know. It's really neat here. I saw some of those wild goats, and I almost got one to come up to me. Right up to my hand.
0: Well, I'm glad you like it here, but, you know, I want you to love this place, but there are some things you've got to know about living here.
3: Like what?
0: Like no going off exploring unless you tell somebody exactly where you're going to be.
3: But if I'm exploring, I don't know where I'm going
0: to
3: be.
0: I want you to know. Before you go off alone again, you're going to know this island. I'm taking everyone on a tour, and I'm taking a compass. I'm going to make sure that everyone knows how to read it.
3: Sarah, too?
0: Yes, yeah, Sarah, too. This is a lot bigger place than you think. It's easy to get lost. Yeah, I've been looking for you for hours, Sean.
3: You have?
0: Yes. I want to ask you something. Can you find your way back to the house from here?
3: Sure.
0: All right, which way?
3: That way.
0: You positive?
3: Sure.
0: All right. Let's find out if you're right.
3: Okay.

0: Dad, this doesn't look right. I don't think this is the right way.
1: It's not, Sean, but I want you to see which way you were headed. Come on.
0: Where are we, Dad?
1: The other side of the island. Look down there.
0: Wow.
1: That's a 300-foot drop to the sea.
0: It's getting dark, and I would have come this way. I might have fallen, Dad.
1: Yes, you might have. Now, that's what happens. You get confused, turned around, and then you're lost. Now, I don't want to scare you, Sean, but there are things on this island that take great care and caution in handling. Now, soon you're going to know this place like the back of your hand. I don't want you to be afraid. I only want you to have some respect. Do you understand what I mean?
0: I think so.
1: Good.
0: Dad, do you think I'll ever find the treasure?
1: Hey, anything could happen.
0: I thought of a name.
1: A name?
0: Yeah, for the island. Teog.
1: Teog?
0: Sure. It's Greek spelled backwards. From now on, this is the island of Teog. You like it? Is it okay?
1: That's a fine name, Sean. It sounds like some kind of something out of Jules Verne. The Island of Teog. Yeah. Yeah, I like it.
2: Mom, come here a minute. I want you to see something.
3: What is it, Rosemary?
2: Look, Brad must have gone over to sit and wait with Sarah. She's fallen asleep in his lap.
3: This is a beautiful island, but that's the prettiest sight I've seen all day.
2: Are you ready for another one? Look, just coming into the clearing, it's Dad and
3: Sean. They've come back. They're home.

0: Robinson family has inhabited the island of Tayog for over a month now. Next to the dilapidated old house, a structure is beginning to take shape, their new home. John and Rosemary are perched, hammering nails into the wood frame. A little ways away, Gordon Robinson kneels beside a low fence and spades the earth of his garden. Joanna and the twins come walking into the clearing carrying armloads of wild flowers they've been out gathering. All around the place, there's the feeling of peace and happiness. Only Brad stays apart from the others. Pale and idle, he sits under a tree watching them.
1: Time for lunch, everyone. Whew, that wind is really picking up.
2: Yes, I think we may be in for a storm. I've been keeping my eye on that bank of clouds to the east. Seems to be moving in.
3: No, it doesn't look any closer to me. I don't think so, Dad.
2: Maybe not. But there's been a strange feel to the air today. I don't know, kind of heavy.
1: Well, whether there's a storm coming or not, it's lunchtime. Let's all go in and eat.
2: Sounds good to me. I am famished. I've never in my life had such an appetite. This place must agree with me.
1: Brad, lunch.
4: I'll be in a minute.
2: Just think of it. Soon we'll be eating salads from my garden.
5: Daddy, next time you have to come with us to see the spot we found. They're the most beautiful flowers.
1: It looks like you picked nearly all of them.
6: Oh, we didn't even make a dent. That's how many there are.
5: It's like a fairyland.
3: Now, just as soon as the house is finished, I'll go out with you.
1: Oh, sit here, Brad.
5: How much longer will it be, Daddy, until the house is finished? It seems to be taking so long.
1: Well, it would go faster if we had more help.
5: I'll help?
1: I didn't mean you, Sean.
4: No, Sean, she meant me.
1: That's right, I did. Don't you ever get tired of just sitting under that tree, Brad?
4: Sure, I get tired of it. I get so tired of it sometimes I think I'll go nuts, or maybe I'll just take the boat and try to get back home.
3: This is your home, Brad.
4: No, it isn't. What's happening? Look at it out there.
3: What is it?
5: What? Why is the sky so dark? How come it's black all of a sudden? Is it a storm, Dad?
3: No, it's not a storm.
1: I think we'd all better go inside.
3: And close that door.
5: I'm scared.
7: You're always scared.
1: Okay, you two, back to the table. Everybody, let's finish our lunch. Come on. John, what is it?
3: I'm not sure.
1: But you think you know. You're afraid. I can tell, and it's making me afraid. Is it what I'm thinking? Is it a hurricane?
3: No.
1: What then?
2: What are you two whispering about over there? If you don't come to the table, I'm going to eat your lunch and mine.
3: We're coming, Dad. We're coming.
5: Dad, if it's not a storm, what's happening?
1: Is that rain?
3: No.
4: I'm going to go see what it is.
3: Brad, stay where you are. No one is to go outside.
1: Dad, what's going on?
2: What is it, John?
3: It's not a storm. What's making the sky dark is sulfurous ash and smoke, not clouds.
1: A volcano. A volcanic eruption.
5: Here?
3: No, not here. It must be in an island nearby.
1: How near?
3: Well, there's no way of knowing. It could be as far as 100 miles from us. It depends on the size of the eruption, the force of it, how much we feel it. That's a shower of rocks. That's why no one must go outside. You'd be hurt very badly.
1: Well, what can we do, Dad?
3: Just wait it out. That's all we can do.

0: Mom? Mom? I'm sorry to wake you.
1: No, I wasn't asleep. What is it, honey?
0: It's Sarah. She had a nightmare. I can't calm her down.
1: Oh, I'll be right there.
0: Okay, Mom.
2: What's wrong, Joanna?
1: Sarah's had a bad dream. I'm going over to the girls' room.
0: Oh. It just doesn't let up.
1: I think it's getting worse. It's been going on for hours. When does it stop?
2: I don't know. A volcano can blow an entire island apart. If that should happen, we could have massive boulders hurled down on us and a huge disturbance in the ocean.
1: A tidal wave?
2: Maybe. I don't know. Anything could happen. I'm so sorry, Joanna.
1: Why?
2: I'm sorry for getting us into this.
1: We all wanted to come. All of us but Brad. It's been a lovely idyll up until now. A marvelous adventure. We've all been having a great time playing Swiss Family Robinson. Well, now we're up against it. The real thing. If we can't take it, then we shouldn't be here. This is part of the life we said we wanted. If we're not strong enough, we better find out now. We'll call this an interesting vacation and go back.
2: You're remarkable, Joanna. No, we're not going back. We still have things to do here. I've got to build that fireplace.
1: No more apologies for bringing us here?
2: No.
1: I gotta go to Sarah.
3: Oh, my garden! My garden!
4: You can't go out there, Grandpa.
3: I have to. My garden's on fire.
4: Grandpa! Grandpa! Oh,
3: look at it.
4: You've got to come inside. There's nothing we can do.
3: Oh, my garden. It's all burned. Burned. All burned.
4: Yeah, Grandpa. It's lost. It's gone. Come on, Grandpa. We've got to get inside.
3: Oh, no. I'm not going.
4: I'll help you plant another garden. I promise I will. Come on, Grandpa. No.
3: Brad. Dad.
4: Grandpa.
3: Another garden, Brad. You promise?
4: Yeah. Yes. Let's go.
2: What were you doing out there? You could have been killed.
4: You were trying to save something, Dad.
2: I don't care what you were trying to do. You shouldn't have been out there. You're trouble to all of us, and you'll never be anything else. I'll be happy to ship you off this island just as soon as you can go.
3: John, you're wrong about the boy.
4: He doesn't want to hear it, Grandpa. Never has.

0: Yeah.
1: Listen, I came to apologize. Your grandfather explained to me about last night. I'm sorry, I didn't understand.
0: It's all right.
1: He told me that you promised to help him with another garden.
0: I was just trying to get him in the house, is all.
1: Oh, you mean you didn't mean it then?
0: I meant it when I said it, but I thought you were sending me away.
1: Well, it looks like that volcano has finally stopped. We're going to need a lot of help around here. Do you want to stay and help?
0: Yeah, I want to stay. I don't know what's happened to me. Yesterday, I would have jumped at the chance to go. Maybe it's Grandpa and his garden. The old guy loved that patch of dirt. He worked so hard. And I promised him I'd help him with another one. I don't really know why I promised, but I feel I have to keep it. Look, Dad, I still think this is a pretty nutty idea, but maybe it's growing on me or something. This place is beautiful. It was last night, and even now, this morning, all torn up and covered in ash. It's beautiful.
1: Your grandfather was right last night, and your mother's been right all along. I've been wrong about you, Brad.
0: I never thought you could say that, even admit you were wrong, Dad. I guess I've been wrong about you, too.
1: It looks like it took a volcano to blast us loose from what we thought about each other.
0: Yeah.
2: Hey, everybody. Hey, come look what I found.
3: What is it, Solid? Is it treasure?
2: I think maybe so. Look.
3: Oh, it's pottery.
4: Let me see. It looks pre-Columbian.
2: What's that mean? Pirates?
1: Older than pirates. The people who made that bowl were here long before the pirates.
2: You mean it's not treasure? It's just an old bowl?
0: This is something better than treasure, Sean.
2: How come?
0: Well, the pirates with their treasure chests of gold doubloons, they were just passing through, visitors, looking for adventure. But the people who made and used that bowl lived here. They lived on this island, just like we do, Sean. This was their home. Just like it's our home now.

0: 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Your host was Howard Duff. Our stars were Keith Andes and Mary Jane Croft. Featured in the cast were Parley Bear, Gay Nelson, Corey Burton, Brian Miller, and Stacey O'Brien. The music for Sears Radio Theater was composed and conducted by Nelson Riddle. This is Art Gilmore speaking. 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Mark Trella is Production Supervisor. And the recording engineers are Joe Wachter and Hal McDonald. The Elliot Lewis production of Sears Radio Theater is a presentation of CBI. 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Let's listen.
1: You don't know him like I do, Seth. 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
3: CBS News, the State Department has issued its first comment on today's killing of four Americans in Turkey. This is Doug Poling reporting on the CBS Radio Network. The Americans, three civilians and one military man, were gunned down by terrorists as they waited for a bus on a street corner near Istanbul. Several men and a woman armed with machine guns passed by in a car spraying gunfire at the Americans. The State Department tonight issued a comment read by spokeswoman Marianne Bader.
4: We condemn in the strongest terms the terrorist act which took place in Turkey today. Civilized people everywhere are outraged by such cowardly acts of violence. The Turkish government has expressed its grief about the loss of the four Americans and has stated its determination to search out and find these terrorists. The Department of State extends to the families of those killed its deepest sympathy.
3: The Turkish government also condemned the attack and said it was an attempt to undermine vital U.S.-Turkish relations. More news in a moment. The Senate has broken its impasse over the oil industry windfall profits bill. Ending a three-day filibuster, the lawmakers agreed to tax the industry an extra $178 billion over the next 11 years. The final version may not be worked out for several days, but it's thought a windfall profits bill can be on President Carter's desk before Christmas. Members of a congressional conference committee have reached tentative agreement on a $20 billion program to develop synthetic fuels. The vote appears to assure passage of President Carter's proposal for alternative fuels, a key part of the president's energy program. Campaigning in California today, Senator Edward Kennedy accused President Carter of straddling the fence between hawks and doves over the defense budget. Kennedy said the president is trying to please everybody.
5: It seems to me that he is trying to give everything to every interest in the Senate of the United States. He talked about a 5% budget authority and only 3% outlay. So for those that want a bigger defense budget, he can use the 5%, and for those that want a more modest increase, he can use the outlay. And this is, I think, the kind of double talk which is enormously troublesome.
3: Kennedy today entered his name in the New Hampshire primary with twice the number of signatures presented yesterday by President Carter's people. On February 26, New Hampshire will hold the nation's first presidential primary. Defense Secretary Brown says rejection of the SALT II treaty would force the United States to spend an extra $3 billion a year on defense than is currently planned by President Carter. Brown said that much money would be needed to keep up with Soviet programs. President Carter tonight ordered striking employees of the Long Island Railroad back to work for 60 days, while both sides present their case to an independent board. Presumably, the trains will start running again Monday. The walkout, now in its sixth day, affects some 300,000 New York City area commuters. Secretary of State Vance arrived back in the United States following his week-long visits with NATO officials in Western Europe. Vance immediately went to the White House for talks with President Carter about the secretary's discussions with European officials on the Iranian crisis. Vance tried to persuade the allies to join the U.S. in a possible trade sanction program against Iran. Now this. The mayor of West Rushville, Ohio, has decided to do something for the people of his community this Christmas. He's inviting the whole town to dinner on Sunday. Mayor C. Ford Schaefer, who is 74, will hold the affair at the Lions Club building in West Rushville, a farm town in central Ohio. There are about 227 people in the community. Schaefer went from door to door inviting them personally to the Sunday fair. He says he's only doing it for goodwill, no axe to grind. Schaefer said, I hope it brings us closer together. Doug Poling, CBS News.
2: 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At 8 minutes past 10, time for the Sears Radio Theater. 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
6: You don't know him like I do, Seth. 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
8: Hello, I'm Stan Martin. 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I'm talking about the Boys Brotherhood Republic. 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By giving them the responsibility of governing and policing themselves, the BBR helps create a set of values which guide its members all their lives. I know because I was a member from the time I was six, and the BBR helped change my life. It's doing the same right now for hundreds of youngsters with no other place to turn but the streets. 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Please send whatever financial support you can to the Boys Brotherhood Republic, 888 East 6th Street, New York, 10009. 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
9: 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I'm Sam Hart. 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
13: This is Lorne Green. It's the summer of 1860. And for anyone taking the advice of Horace Greeley, there are only three ways to go west. On horseback, by wagon train, and as a passenger of the Overland Stage Company.
14: Yeah! Yeah! Hot there, boy! Come on! Hey! Yeah!
13: The Overland ran from St. Joe, Missouri, across the Great Plains, sharing way stations with the Pony Express, then over the Rocky Mountains and across the desert to Sacramento, California. Mile after grueling mile, the coaches ran, the most dangerous division stretching through the territory of Wyoming. 600 miles of lawless frontier infested with Indians, thieves, and renegades. And the destination of this stagecoach is a small town in the very heart of that untamed territory.
15: Toss down that bedroll, would you? Oh, thanks. I'm looking for Hod Russell. You know where I can find him?
16: Saloon, I reckon.
15: Saloon? Oh, thanks.
13: And that's only the beginning of our story.

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6: A stranger has just stepped off the Overland stage in a small town in Wyoming Territory. He's a young man, about 20 years old, looking for someone named Hard Russell, who at this very moment can be found playing poker in the Lucky Lady Saloon.
7: How many cards, Hard?
8: Two.
7: Dealer stands pat.
9: I'm out.
8: Me too.
7: Just two of us, huh?
8: Mm-hmm. I'll kick it five.
9: Now, don't let him bluff you, Hard.
8: Luke knows better. I'll call. What you got?
7: Aces and kings.
8: Three ladies.
7: Oh, my, no.
8: Hey, bar dog, bring me another bottle.
10: Hard Russell?
8: Yeah, what do you want, kid?
10: The name's Seth Ward. Ben Holliday sent me. He said you'd give me a job.
8: Oh, he did he? Well, Holliday may own the Overland Stage Company, but I run it. Nobody tells me who to hire.
10: I got a letter here from Mr. Holliday.
8: Let me see that. This will introduce... So you're his nephew, huh?
10: Yeah.
8: And he wants you to learn how to run a stage line.
10: Yeah, that's the idea.
8: I ain't got room for no green kid.
10: Well, Mr. Russell, I rode Pony Express for 3 months on Jack Roberts' division out of St. Joe.
8: Now, riding the easiest pony run there is don't prove nothing to me.
10: I can handle any job you've got.
8: I doubt that. But Holliday's the big sugar, so there ain't much I can do but take you on.
10: Oh, thanks. You won't regret it.
8: Look, kid, let's get something square. I don't need you, I don't like you, and I don't want you. Right now, I'm looking for a dog to kick, and you're it.

0: we headed?
1: Red Butte. That's the home station. Hod runs a whole division from there. Make sure all the other...
2: Hey, kid. How you like that horse Luke cut out for you?
0: Oh, he'll do just fine.
2: I figured you'd like him. Old Jughead's about as ornery as a rocking chair.
1: Don't you mind, Hod. He's just funning you.
0: Yeah.
1: Just be thankful your uncle sent you to Hod Russell.
0: Yeah, why's that?
1: Well, before Hod took over, this was the worst division on Overland Run. Full of Injuns, outlaws, and horse thieves. Why, even some of the station masters were crooks themselves. Running off the stock, robbing the coaches.
0: And he changed all that?
1: Yep. Hod got everything running right smooth. Made this the best run division in Overland, and believe me, that took some doing. Others tried and failed. I know. I was a division boss before Hod took over.

0: Howdy, boss.
1: What's the stage from South Pass still doing here?
0: Came in a little while ago.
1: Late again. Where's the driver?
0: Down by the well.
1: Luke, go tell that silk popper if he brings the stage in late again, it'll be his last.
2: Right, boss.
1: Come on, kid. Now, don't worry, folks. We'll get you back on schedule. Jenny, you make sure these people get enough grub.
3: They got plenty.
1: You got them horses changed, Irish?
0: Heats and ready to go.
4: Good.
1: Give me some of that stew, Jenny.
0: Irish, Mike's my name, laddie. I hear we're going to be working together.
5: Yeah,
0: Luke tells me you rode Pony Express.
5: That's right. For 3 months.
0: My heart goes out to you, boyo. Living in a saddle all day to gallop ain't my idea of living.
5: It weren't mine either. That's why I'm trying to learn the stage business. My uncle sent... Ooh.
3: Better eat your stew, ma'am. You don't want to travel on an empty stomach.
5: Say, Irish, who's the girl talking to that lady?
0: Well, that's Jenny.
5: Oh, she's right pretty.
0: I wouldn't be letting me eyes rove in that Colleen's direction, laddie. She belongs to Hod.
5: Oh. Well, how long they been married?
0: Married? Preacher hardly had a say in the matter. Uh-huh. Hod liked what he saw and took it. If you get what I mean.
2: All right, folks. Stage is leaving. Everybody out.
3: Hey, mister. Did you hear what he said? You missed the stage.
5: Oh, I'm not a passenger.
1: The kid ain't a passenger. He's working for me now.
3: Oh.
5: I'm Seth Ward. I'm pleased to meet you, ma'am.
3: Ma'am? Say, you're right polite. Ain't nobody around here call me that for I don't know how long.
1: Well, don't get too used to it. I got a feeling he ain't gonna be working here too long.
3: Oh, well, sorry to hear that.
1: As for you, Jenny, that stew was cold. I want them passengers getting a hot meal no matter what time the stage comes in.
3: Yes, Hod.
1: The passengers come first on my division.
6: Hey, Hod, we got trouble. Express rider just rode in, and we ain't got a relief to take the mail to Three Crossing.
1: Well, what do you mean? Where's Clem?
6: Found him out back. He got bottle fever.
1: Why, that... When he sobers up, he can go about looking for another job.
6: Oh, where are we going to get another pony rider?
5: I'll go.
1: This ain't the St. Joe run.
5: I can handle it.
1: It's 116 miles to Three Crossings, and that country's full of nothing but trouble.
5: You got another rider willing to go?
6: He's right, boss. You got no choice.
1: Yeah. All right, kid. Job's yours.
6: Come on, Seth. I got a horse saddled and waiting.
3: Do you think he'll make it, Hod?
1: Hardly. I reckon we seen the last of that kid.

0: a rider coming in and... Oh, and it looks like Seth.
1: The kid? But I think you're right. Oh, oh there, boy.
0: Easy, easy, laddie. Here, let me help you.
2: Well, the kid made it after all. Oh. Well, I'll be.
3: Here, Seth. Come, drink this. Oh, slowly now.
4: Oh, thanks.
2: You're overdue, boy.
4: Oh, I'm sorry.
2: The Pony Express depends on its riders being on time. We ain't got no use for nobody.
4: I went on to Rocky Ridge. The station at Three Crossings burned out.
2: It what?
4: Renegade Cheyenne.
0: Those bloody devils.
3: But if you rode all the way to Rocky Ridge and back...
2: That's over 380 miles.
4: Well, I had to. No relief rider.
0: Well, my hat's off to you, Lottie.
2: Mine, too. Kid, you just earned yourself a job on the Overland.
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8: Young Seth Ward volunteered to make a long and difficult ride that no one thought he'd ever come back from. But when he did return, Seth had earned himself a job with the Overland Stage Company, and with it, the respect of his boss, Hod Russell.
0: Give me a bottle of whiskey. I'll buy. This here is a right special occasion.
4: Well, thanks, Luke.
0: You've been working on Overland a month longer than anybody thought you would be. You reckon it's worth it?
4: Oh, yeah. Sure, yeah, it's worth it. You were right. This is the best division on the Overland.
0: You just do like Hod says, and you'll learn the right way to run a line. With him, nothing's more important than the Overland.
4: Yeah, he gets things done all right. Everybody seems to have a pretty healthy respect for him.
0: Well, I don't know if I'd call it respect, exactly. More like...
4: Speaking of Hod, I thought he was going to have a drink with us.
0: We had to check on some supplies for the new station.
4: Well, sure didn't take him long to rebuild.
0: Well, sounds like a couple of the boys are having themselves a real fiesta out there.
9: Hey, fellas, Hod Russell's just been shot.
4: What?

0: Jenny. Thanks, kid.
1: Hart, I sure am sorry about what happened.
0: Oh, weren't your fault. Just my being careless is all. Anybody see who did it?
1: Yeah. They said it was a fella named Zach Bodine.
0: Bodine. Oh, I should have run that back-shooting gunny out of the territory when I had the chance. Tell you one thing. He's gonna be sorry he didn't finish me off proper-like.
2: Hart, how are you feeling?
0: Well, got a few more winders in my hide, but I ain't done yet. Where's Jenny?
2: She ain't exactly with me, Hart.
0: She ain't? Why not?
2: When I got back to the station, Jenny weren't there.
0: Weren't there?
2: One of the pony riders come through and told her you was shot. Iris says Jenny got on the next stage west.
0: Oh, Jenny.
2: Right sorry, Hart.
1: What are you doing?
0: I gotta get up.
3: Now, Hart, you get back in that bed.
0: I can't let Jenny go. I gotta go after her.
3: You ain't gotta do nothing but stay in bed. You move and, well, you'll just be killing yourself.
1: Hart, now you better do what the doc says.
0: Luke, you gotta stop Jenny for me. You gotta bring her back.
2: Well, sure, Hart, anything you say, but just take it easy.
0: You and the kid, you bring her back for me. You hear? You bring her back.
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7: Who are those people in the uniforms over there?
8: Oh, that's the Salvation Army.
7: Oh, sure. 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Everybody knows them.
8: Yeah, they're noted for helping people. 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He never forgot them for that. 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

0: Whoa. Now, see here. If this is a holdup, you boys are just plumb out of luck. I ain't carrying no express box.
1: Don't be so skittery, Charlie. It's only me.
0: Luke! But, that consound your time. What are you trying to do, Luke Cavey? Give me palpitations.

0: patients?
1: No, hard Sandus, you got something that belongs to them.
2: I do?
1: Seth, check inside.
0: Mm-hmm. Oh, wait, ain't nothing in there but a banker, a whiskey drummer, and two women folk.
3: Seth, what are you doing? Let go of me. Look, what in Sam Hell's going on? Just you wait until Hod finds out.
4: He knows all about it. She got any gear?
0: Nothing but just this carpet bag.
4: Well, toss it down.
1: All right, Charlie, get going. We'll take care of the lady.
0: But I can't just drive
1: you
0: off.
1: You heard me. Get going.
0: Get up.
3: Wait. Don't leave me here.
1: Come on, Jenny. You can ride double with me.
3: No.
1: Suit yourself. But it's a long walk back to Red Butte.
3: Wait. I'll ride. Not with you. With Seth. Take me back to Hod. Please, don't take me back.
4: I've got to.
3: Why? Why can't you just let me go?
4: Hod wants you back. Although why he wants someone like you, I'll never know.
3: What do you mean by that?
4: Any woman that'd run off and leave her husband after he almost got killed is the lowest kind of woman there is. And if I was Hod, I wouldn't have anything to do with someone like that.
3: Ain't you forgetting something? Hod ain't my husband.
4: You're still his woman.
3: Not because I want to be. I had no choice. I went away with Hod because I didn't want to spend the rest of my life working on a farm and taking care of four brothers.
4: What's so bad about farming?
3: Look at me, Seth. How old do you think I am?
4: I don't know. 26, 27, maybe?
3: I'm 20. Same as you. That's what farming does to a woman. It makes her old. Anyway, when Hod came along, I wanted a better life.
4: So? He gave it to you. And you ran away first chance you got.
3: I don't love him.
4: Well, Hod loves you, or he wouldn't have sent me and Luke to fetch you back.
3: I could never love a man like Hod.
4: He seems like a fair man to me. I've never seen him lay a hand on you.
3: He hasn't. Yet. You don't know him like I do, Seth. You don't know how he is.
4: What do you mean?
3: Sometimes I lie awake all night. I can't sleep knowing he's there next to me. I can't sleep knowing what a cold-blooded killer Hod Russell is.
4: Oh. Just because he's had to kill a few outlaws doesn't mean...
3: It's the way Hod does it. Like he gets some kind of pleasure from it. I can't live with a man like that. You gotta let me go.
4: How do I know you're telling the truth?
3: I wouldn't say it if it weren't so. I swear!
4: Yeah. Well, maybe you would. If you wanted to get away bad enough.
3: Then you don't believe me.
4: No.
3: I thought you were different from the others, but you're not. Well, you just better hope I'm wrong. You better hope you never find out what Hod Russell is really like.
5: Having survived ambush by a gang of outlaws, Hod Russell is returning to Red Butte. Waiting for him are his men and a woman who tried to run away from him and failed.
6: Sure, good to have you back, boss.
4: Yeah. How you feeling, Hod?
6: A lot better now that I'm away from that damn pill ruler.
1: I should have known Doc wouldn't be able to hold you long.
6: If I'd been there one more day... Jenny.
3: Hello, Hod.
6: All right. Don't you boys got some work to do?
1: Oh, yeah. Come on, kid. Let's give Irish a hand in the stables.
6: Jenny? Why? Why'd you run away?
3: You know why, Hod. I told you before, I don't want to stay here anymore.
6: And you know what the Overland means to me. I can't leave.
3: It's got nothing to do with the Overland. I don't want to stay here with you.
6: But I love you, Jenny.
3: We've been over this before. You can't expect any love out of me.
6: After all I've done for you...
3: I'm grateful. But that doesn't change the way you are. And it doesn't change the way I feel.
6: Give it time.
3: No, Hod.
6: You'll come around.
3: I won't. Let me go, Hod. Please.
6: You're staying right here, Jenny. Right here with me.
3: I won't stay. Do you hear me? You can't run me like you run everybody else. I'll get away from you if it's the last thing I ever do.
4: Is Jenny staying?
6: Of course she's staying. Why wouldn't she?
7: Well, then it's all settled between you and the lass, huh?
6: Yeah. Yeah, it's settled. Damn she-males. More trouble than they're worth.
1: That ain't the only trouble you got. Four of our stage horses is missing.
7: Horse thieves? Must have happened last night.
1: I figure there's only two of them. I found six sets of tracks heading north.
6: Saddle my horse, kid.
4: Are you sure you're up to it? Maybe you better stay here.
1: Yeah, Seth and me can go after them.
6: Mm-hmm. I'm going with you. Irish, you stay here and keep an eye on Jenny.
1: Yeah.
6: Reckon I'll have some of that coffee, too. I wouldn't go for them guns just now. Get your hands up. Luke, relieve them of their artillery.
1: Right.
7: We didn't do nothing.
6: Yeah. Well, the brands on them animals say otherwise.
8: Well, we just found them. I swear, we thought they're strays.
6: Kid, you and Luke drive them horses back to Red Butte. I'll take care of these two.
4: Well, Hod, maybe we'd better stay and give you a hand.
6: I'll be along shortly. I'm just going to explain to them the error of their ways.
4: Luke?
1: Yep.
4: You don't think Hod would shoot these two horse thieves without a fair trial?
6: No.
1: He ain't going to shoot them. Not if I know Hod.

0: Parrish. Stable these horses.
1: Sure, boss.
2: Wait a minute. Don't these belong to... Where are the horse thieves?
0: Well, right now, I'd say them two are looking through cottonwood leaves.
2: What?
0: I hanged the varmints.
2: You can't do that.
0: You are forgetting who runs this division.
2: But they had a fair trial coming.
0: Look, kid, I didn't have the time to take those two into town just so the sheriff could hang them. Out here, I'm the law. The way I figure it, the Overland is richer by two more horses and two less horse thieves than it was before. Jenny, get me some of that grub. I'm feeling wolfish.
3: You, want any, Seth?
2: No. I lost my appetite.
0: You. What are you staring at, dude?
4: I assure you I did not mean to stare, Mr. Russell. It's just that I...
3: This is Mr. Samuel Clemens. He's a newspaper writer.
0: Yeah? Well, don't be starting up no newspapers around here. Folks don't cotton to them that stirs up trouble.
4: Fortunately, those are not my intentions, sir. At present, I am on my way to the Comstock country. But I must say that good fortune seems to have granted my fondest wish since the journey began.
0: Oh, and what is that?
4: Why, to meet you, sir. Why, since I left St. Joe, I've heard many a tale of the countless deeds of Hod Russell. Here is romance. And here I sit face to face with the brave man who's reportedly taken the lives of 15 outlaws. Well. I am honored, sir.
0: I thank you. What'd you say your name was again?
4: Samuel Clemens, at your service.
0: And you say people's talking about me all the way back to St. Joe?
4: Talking about you? Why, sir, you are a legend. A model for every young lad heading west. The ruthless master of the overland stage, dealing with brigands and outlaws. Keeping the westward passage open.
0: Yeah. Yes, sir, that's me. Of course, I ain't saying I killed 15 men. That sounds a mite high.
5: Whatever the number is, you can add two more.
4: What? Indeed. Two more dead.
0: Horse thieves.
4: Why, if only I had been there. My readers would want to know about this adventure. Tell me exactly what happened.
0: For your paper.
4: Why, of course, sir. This sounds like a deed of uncommon heroism.
0: Well, it was like this.
3: You're awful it's quiet. Something bothering you?
2: No. No, it's nothing.
3: You wouldn't be thinking about those two horse thieves Hod hanged today, would you?
2: Yeah, I might be.
3: I told you. He's a killer.
2: Hod said they'd have been hanged even if he hadn't taken him to town.
3: Maybe. But it ain't up to him to do the job.
2: Might be a man has to bend the law a little sometimes if he's gonna keep...
3: The only law Hod knows is his own.
2: Well, he's got the best run division on the Overland. You can't deny that.
3: So?
2: Well, so that newspaper fella says everybody's heard about Hod, all the way back to St. Joe.
3: That doesn't mean they've heard the truth.
2: He's a legend. Even if I do think he was wrong. I reckon Hod knows what he's doing.
3: Who are you trying to convince? Me? Or you?
6: Nearly everyone at our party mentioned our new Sears Dream Supreme carpeting.
7: Didn't anyone say anything about my rutabaga dip?
6: Marvin said Dream Supreme looks so thick and luxurious. He loved its velvety soft plush pile.
7: What about my rutabaga dip?
6: Eloise adored the color.
7: Of my rutabaga dip?
6: I told her that avocado lime is just one of Dream Supreme's 20 lustrous colors, and when Doris heard that Dream Supreme is so reasonably priced and treated with Scotchgard brand fabric protector...
7: Okay, what about my tuna fish upside down cake?
6: Dream Supreme carpeting in most larger Sears retail stores.
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2: Lorne Greene again, and here's the concluding act of Incident at Red Butte.
3: Todd, this fella's got a wagon load of hay he wants to sell the Overland.
4: A load of hay, is it?
5: Morning.
4: Yeah. What's your name?
5: Walker.
4: How much hay you got here?
5: Close to a ton. Yeah, easy a ton, and my price is...
4: Give me that pitchfork, Irish.
5: Pitchfork? Hey, now, what do you want with a pitchfork?
6: Here you are, Hod. Yeah, just like I thought. The fella's a damn swindler.
5: Well, now,
6: inside of this stack ain't nothing but brush piled up to make it look like he's got more hay than there really is.
5: Well, now,
6: Seth, get some rope.
3: You ain't gonna hang him.
6: Irish, you and Luke tie up his hands and feet and toss him up on that haystack.
5: Well, here now, what you fixing to do? No!
6: Hold still, or I'll bust you one.
3: What are you going to do?
6: You'll see. Just get him up there.
5: Up there! Up there!
6: Luke, give me a match.
3: Thanks. Hey, watch it. You're going to start a fire.
6: Let it be, kid. That's the whole idea.
3: Oh, but you...
6: Back off.
5: My God, what you doing? Yes, stop. Please put it out, somebody. No,
6: spread the word, Walker. Scream your lungs out.
5: No, no.
6: You can't cheat the Overland on Hod Russell's division.
3: Luke, Irish, aren't you going to stop him?
7: It's Hod's play. Stay out of it, Seth.
5: Help me, somebody.
6: Seth, get off that wagon, kid. Leave him up there.
3: Oh, you all right?
8: Oh, I think so. Oh, thank you, young
6: fellow. I told you to leave him up there.
3: Hod, you can't kill a man because he tried to cheat you.
6: I can't. Don't you forget that, kid. I'm letting you get away with it this time, but if you ever pull a stunt like that again, you and me is going to tangle.
9: I told you what Hod Russell was really like, but you wouldn't believe me.
10: I never seen anything like that in my whole life. He was going to cook that man like a piece of beefsteak.
9: He would have if you hadn't stopped him. When I think of some of the things Hod's done to people that got in his way.
10: I'm truly sorry, Jenny. I'm sorry I didn't believe you right from the start.
9: What are you going to do about it?
10: I don't know. But if Hod keeps on like this, he's going to run the Overland out of business. Folks will be so scared of meeting up with him, they won't want to ride the stage anymore.
9: But you said it yourself. Hod's a legend. Everything he does gets twisted around to make him sound like some kind of hero.
10: I'm going to write my Uncle Ben about everything that's happened. He'll want to know the truth, and then we'll find out just what the Overland thinks about the way Hod Russell runs his division.
3: The mail pouch to St. Joe?
6: I've got it right here, Lanny. All ready for the pony.
3: Put this letter in there for me, will you? It's got to go out in the next mail.
6: Good as done.
3: Oh, Irish, you know where Hod is?
6: Inside. Talking to some settler.
3: Thanks.
11: And that's how we got separated from the other wagons. Now, if I was by myself, I just go on alone, but you see, I got my wife and baby to think of, and I'd sure be obliged if you could lend me a couple of your boys to, well, just ride along with us till we catch up with the wagon train.
6: Oh, this ain't no fort, and we ain't the cavalry. Besides, I can't spare the men.
11: Well, what are we going to do?
6: If you want to go west that bad,
4: then you'd best buy a ticket on the stage, because that country's full of renegade Cheyenne that'd just love to raise the hair off some stray soddy like you.
11: The stage? I can't do that. I reckon we'll just have to take our chances.
9: Hod, listen to that baby. How can you let them go not knowing what might happen?
4: It ain't my concern.
9: Well, can't you send Irish or Luke or somebody with them until they find the others?
4: You heard me. I said no. Now, let it be.
7: Hod, there's a pony coming in.
4: Get the mail pouch from Irish.
5: Ho, there! Hey, tell Hod that back shooting Bodine's in Sweetwater. Come on, come on there.
7: Hey, boss.
4: I heard. Get me two horses, Luke. Come on, kid. You and me are going after the snake that backshot me.
10: No, not me, Hod. I'm going to ride along with the settler and his wife. Make sure they catch up with their wagon train.
4: Now, this ain't no time for jokes, kid. Now, come on, before Bodine gets away.
10: I mean it, Hod. I'm going with him.
4: Getting Bodine's a hell of a lot more important than wet nursing some sodbuster.
10: Not to me. I wish you luck with Bodine.
4: You do, huh? Then just don't be here when I get back.
10: There's your wagon train down there near the river. Think you can make it the rest of the way?
11: Sure can, mister. We're sure obliged to you for your help. You going back there?
10: Yeah, I got to.
11: Well, I'm sure sorry if I put you between a rock and a hard place.
10: Weren't your fault. Goodbye. Good luck. Jenny?
9: Seth? Are you crazy? Why'd you come back?
10: To get you. I can't wait for my uncle to do something about it, Hod. I'm taking you away from here.
9: Oh, Seth. I was wrong about you. And I'm glad. But you know, if that's what you want, we better get moving before Hod comes back.
10: No. No, we'll wait.
9: That doesn't make sense. Why should we wait?
10: We've got to. Otherwise, he'll just come after us. If I can reason with him...
9: Reason with him? Don't you understand? He's gonna kill you. He'll kill both of us if he catches us. Oh, Seth, that's him. He's back.
10: Just stay here.
9: No, Seth, no. No, you can't go out...
10: Hello, Hod.
4: Still here, huh?
10: That's right. Did you get Bodine?
4: That's him, lying across that horse.
10: Is he dead?
4: He will be soon. After I finish with Bodine, I'm going to take care of you.
10: I've written my uncle, telling him some of the things you've done. The hangings, what you did to Walker.
4: Why, you sneaking little... I got the best division on the Overland.
10: No, it's the most feared division. It can't be like that. Not with more and more people pushing west. Not with the law coming to the territory.
4: I am the law.
10: Once, maybe. But not anymore.
4: We'll see about that.
10: All right, I'm taking Jenny out of here.
4: No, you ain't. You got a gun.
10: I don't want to fight you.
4: Fill your hand when I count to three.
10: Now, Hod, just listen to me.
4: One.
10: No.
4: Two.
12: Hod?
10: But I didn't draw.
9: I shot him.
10: Jenny?
9: He would have killed you, Seth. Things would have gone on just like before. Just like before. And I had to get away. That's why I had to get away.
8: He's dead, Lottie.
12: The Overland's just lost a good man.
10: Maybe he was a good man once. when he wasn't taking the law into his own hands. No, they lost Hod Russell a long time ago.

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0: Good evening, this is Sarah. Welcome to Audio Theater for Sunday, January 18th, 2026. 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Now, Blondie and Dagwood Bumstead begin tickling your funny bone, momentarily. 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
1: Don't touch that dial, because there's nothing else on. 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

0: Well, just at the moment, things are very quiet this afternoon at the Bumstead home. Well, that moment just passed, and now there's going to be a little action. In just a second, the phone is going to ring. There we are. And here comes Blondie to answer.
1: Oh, dear. Now, I wonder who that could be. I just talked to Cora Gidders an hour ago. Hello?
2: Blondie, is that you?
1: Oh, yes, Dagwood. Oh, my goodness, it's hot today. Where are you?
2: I'm in jail.
1: Well, I hope it isn't as hot there as it is here, because it's in jail.
2: I've been arrested.
1: What for? Jaywalking?
2: No. I've been arrested on the street for bank robbery.
1: Oh, Dagwood.
2: Yeah, isn't it awful?
1: What bank did you rob?
2: The First National Bank. No. I mean, that's the one that they got robbed yesterday afternoon. I'm innocent, Blondie. Listen, will you come right down here right away and get me out of jail?
1: All right, Dad, but I'll get Mr. Gibbs to meet you there. I'll call him right up.
2: Okay, honey. Goodbye.
1: Goodbye.
3: J.C. Dennis Construction Company. Office of J.C. Dennis, president of the J.C. Dennis Construction Company. J.C. Dennis saying hello. Oh, hello, Blunt. Say, do you know where Dagwood is? He should be in the office working.
1: He's in jail.
3: Oh. But wait. Who gave him permission to go there?
1: Mr.
3: Gibbs,
1: they arrested him for robbing the First National Bank yesterday afternoon.
3: What? How dare he rob a bank on business company time? He was supposed to be working for me, not himself.
1: Well, wasn't he working for you yesterday afternoon?
3: Well, that's right. He was in the office all afternoon.
1: Well, then he couldn't have robbed the bank.
3: Why, of course not. Listen, I'll meet you down at the jail, Blondie, and we'll get him right out.
1: Oh, thank you, Mr. Gibbs. I knew you'd be anxious to help.
3: Oh, I'm not anxious to help. But every minute he spends loafing in that nice, cool jail is costing me money. Goodbye.
1: Now that you're free, just relax.
4: Yeah.
1: And enjoy your chocolate soda. And tell us what happened.
3: Yeah, why should they think you'd want to rob a bank?
4: Yeah.
3: They know, you know as I know, that crime doesn't pay.
4: Yeah, but do they know as I know that the business company doesn't pay either?
3: Bumstead.
4: Huh?
3: Don't be so ungrateful. Now explain things.
4: Yeah, well, Blondie, you know what I've been telling you about the dreams I've been having lately.
1: Oh, yes. It's sort of interesting, Mr. Gibbs.
4: Yeah.
1: Dagwood's been dreaming things that come true later.
4: Yeah, that's right, Mr. Gibbs.
3: Ha, ha, ha. And who makes your dreams come true? A fairy godmother, precious?
4: No, cut it out, J.C.
3: Well, then be sensible.
1: And, Mr. Gibbs, don't you dare say another word until I find out why they arrested Dagwood on suspicion of bank robbery. Now, go ahead, Jack.
4: Yeah. Well, the other night, I dreamt that the First National Bank would be held up. So, when I went in there yesterday morning, I told Mr. Hoof, the cashier...
1: He did?
4: Yeah. That the bank was going to be held up in the afternoon. He wasn't much amused, particularly after he got held up. I guess he told the police what I said, and they grabbed me this morning.
3: Oh. Well, what are some of these other dreams you've been having?
1: Well, Dad's a dream that the Acme Market would sell me some clothes. And sure enough, they did.
3: That's practically a miracle.
4: Yeah. And you know that property that the Hamel Car Company bought for their factory last week?
3: Yes, what about it?
4: I dream they did it a week before they did it.
3: Good grief, Bumstead.
4: Yeah.
3: Why didn't you buy the property yourself and make a profit?
4: See, I never dreamed about that. I never thought about it either.
3: What a joke. What a nitwit.
1: Yeah. Oh, please, Mr. Gibbs. Remember, you are talking about my dream man.
4: Yeah.
3: A nightmare, I call him.
1: Now, Dagwood, why didn't you buy that property yourself?
4: Well, how could I tell the dream was coming true? After all, last night I dreamt that today Mr. Gibbs would find a $10 bill. And you haven't found one, have you, J.C.?
1: Well, have you, Mr. Gibbs?
3: No. No, I haven't.
4: Yeah, and the same night I dreamt that Blondie bought a pair of nylons at the little place right next door here to this drugstore.
1: Nylons? Next door?
4: Yeah.
1: Well, don't believe it. Goodbye.
3: Oh, of course. This whole thing is ridiculous. We all know that.
4: Yeah.
3: I hope.
4: This is a good soda.
3: There goes my food. Good grief.
4: Huh?
3: Bumstead. What? Look what I found.
4: Holy smoke, a $10 bill.
3: Your dream came true.
4: Yeah.
3: Hey, Bumstead, you can see into the future.
4: Oh, now that's silly, J.C. That's silly. How can I see into the future without a crystal ball?
3: Now, this is amazing.
4: Yeah.
3: There's a fortune in it. Stock market, real estate, oil wells, bingo. Dagwood, old friend.
4: Huh?
3: I want to make you a proposition.
4: You do?
3: That's right, Jackie. Old friend of mine.
4: Mr. Gilders, whenever you smile and call me an old friend of yours, I know you've got larceny in your heart.
3: Oh, Bum.
4: You're trying to figure out some way of swindling me out of something, and I suppose I'll be a sucker as usual.
3: I suppose so. So let's get down to business.
4: Yeah.
3: I want to buy exclusive rights to all your dreams and the contents thereof.
4: Hmm. And would that mean I'd have to ask your permission to have a dream?
3: No, I wouldn't think so.
4: Hmm.
3: But you'll have to tell me what your dreams are about whenever you have them.
4: Hmm.
3: Well, what do you say, Daggy, old fuzzy?
4: Well, Diddy, old fuddy duddy, you haven't mentioned any sum of money yet, as per the party of the second part, ipso facto.
3: Oh, yes, money.
4: Yeah.
3: Well, I'll give you $5 a week for your dream.
4: Well, I don't know. $5 a week seems like...
3: $10, then.
4: Well, okay. Gee, I was just going to say that $5 a week seems like a lot for my dreams.
3: Oh, well, don't worry, Bumstead. I'm going to make a fortune on your dreams. I'm going to make so much money there'll be even some left after I pay taxes on it. And believe me, that's a lot of money. I wouldn't have believed this could happen if I hadn't found that
1: $10. Look,
3: I bought 3
1: pairs of nylons.
3: Good grief.
4: Oh, holy smoke. Hey, my dream was right again.
1: They fell down behind the shelf, and the saleswoman had just found them, and they didn't happen to be her size.
3: Bumstead.
4: Huh?
3: Don't forget that you told me the rights to your dreams for $10 a week.
1: Oh, Dagwood, it's worth 25 or 50 times as much.
4: Well, Blondie, he hasn't paid me any money yet for buying the contract.
3: Oh, here's $20 in advance.
1: Don't take it.
3: Take it.
1: Dagwood.
3: Bumstead.
4: Well, I promised I'd take the dough.
3: Ah, the stuff, Dagwood. Now we're going to pay for the dough.
4: Oh, well, thank you. I'll be right back, good boy. $20.
1: Now, see here, Mr. Gibbons.
3: Now, Blondie, don't try to talk me out of my contract with him. He's stuck with it. Boy, I'm going to make a fortune out of this. And he can't tell his dreams to anyone but me.
1: Mr. Gibbons, did you ever stop to think that Dagwood might pass on his dreams?
3: Well, uh-oh.
1: I hate to be mercenary, but I'm the businessman in our house, and I expect to be cut in on my husband's dreams. And if you don't want to cooperate with me, I'll just listen in when Dagwood talks in a sleep and sell the information to someone else.
3: Oh, Blondie, is that fair?
1: Certainly. A dream with a lot of inside information could be very valuable. Now, let's really talk business, Mr. Diddy.
3: Well, I'll give you 10% of all I make from Dagwood's dreams.
1: Mr. Diggers, I want 75%.
3: 75? Why, that's ridiculous. The most I'd ever give you is 50%.
1: So?
3: I wonder if I spoke too soon.
4: Don't pay for Blondie, but please stay. I guess I didn't tell you, J.C., about another dream I had last night. It was very exciting.
3: What was it? Did he crazy?
4: Oh, no, the annual boat race between the east side and the west side. Boy, what a race.
1: Why, Dagwood, that race is tomorrow afternoon.
4: Yeah, I know it.
3: Hey, I just thought of something. Why, this will be worth a fortune to me.
4: Yeah, well, what's that, Mr. Gilbert?
3: Well, Cora's been thinking about where we're going for our vacation. It's the same old business, the seashore or the mountains. Cora wants to go to the mountains and look at the scenery.
4: And you want to go to the seashore and look at the girls.
3: No! Well, let's face it, I'm human.
4: news to me.
5: Bumpshead.
4: Excuse me.
1: Mr. Diggers, what does your vacation have to do with Dagwood's dreams and the boat race tomorrow?
3: Well, Dagwood will tell me which side won the race in his dreams. Then I'll get Cora to bet with me that if the side I pick wins the race, I can choose where we go for our vacation.
4: Oh,
3: this is going to be wonderful.
4: Yeah, it is a swell idea, Mr. Diggers, but it had one tiny little weakness.
3: Oh, what's that?
4: In my dream, I didn't see who won the race.
1: Oh, Dagwood, why was that?
4: Well, I guess his both boats drew towards the finish line, and everyone was cheering and yelling and screaming.
3: Yes, what happened?
4: The alarm clock went off.
1: Oh, dear. Is that all you remember about the race?
4: Well, Bonnie, you made me get out of bed, and I haven't learned yet how to continue my dream and brush my teeth at the same time.
3: Say,
4: Huh? Maybe
3: he can dream the race all over again. Dagwood, how do you feel right now?
4: Right now?
3: Yes.
4: Well, I feel fine, thank you. Very chipper and wide awake.
3: Well, don't you feel a little drowsy?
4: Still.
3: I'm practically asleep myself.
1: Yes, Dagwood, after your experience in jail, wouldn't you like to pull that one down? Excuse me. I'm not a bit sleepy.
4: Or am I?
1: Dad, would you better take you right home and let you float off to Dreamland?
4: Oh, no. I couldn't sleep and I ought to be working for Mr. Gibbons.
3: Oh, it's all right with me, Dad.
4: Oh, no. I just couldn't sleep on the couch on company time.
3: Oh, why not? You sleep at your desk on company time. Constantly.
1: Oh, please, Dagwood. Well, all right, okay. I'm willing to lie down on the couch and rest my eyes a little bit, but I positively, absolutely refuse to go to sleep, and that's final.

0: Blondie, I can't stand to listen to much more of this. I'm getting sleepy myself.
1: Sam, out. Hey, wait, I think he said something.
2: Good, boy. Boy, look at him go.
1: Wow! Oh, it sounds like he's dreaming of the boat race, all right.
0: Oh, this is wonderful. I've always wanted to be able to decide where to go on my vacation. But it's impossible when you're married.
1: Mr. Bitters, you know, I never force Jasper to go where I want to go for a vacation.
0: You don't?
1: Mm-hmm. I just say, Jasper, I'm going to the mountains. You want to come along? He always says yes.
0: Women are so sweet and reasonable.
1: It must be the race, all right.
0: Yeah, Bumstead, watch that race.
2: Yes.
0: Oh, please see which boat wins.
2: Yes. Oh, you
0: Edward, who won? Who won the race?
2: Yes.
0: Who won the race?
2: Oh,
1: Jane White, my husband. Did you dream about the boat race again? The race that's going to be held tomorrow afternoon.
2: Yeah, that's right. I see it.
3: Oh, what a race. Yeah.
2: Mm-hmm. The guys in each boat were roaring like mad right up to the finish.
0: Oh. Did you see the finish?
2: No, I turned away to get a hot dog and missed it.
0: Oh, let me at it.
2: Yeah, but look. You should give it a go. But I get off and I've got to.
0: Oh, you dribbling.
1: Oh, Mr. Dibble, you forced me to get tough about this.
0: Oh, Bonnie, let go of my ear.
1: Well, all right, you let go of that with sea going first.
0: If you're going to be sensitive about it.
1: That's it.
0: Oh, Bumstead.
2: Huh?
0: This is the only chance I've ever had to take a vacation where I want to take it. The only chance in years and years and years.
2: I don't cry, Mr. Dibby.
0: Oh, I just can't help it. Now then, will you please go back to sleep again?
2: No, I'm wide awake now.
1: Oh, Jagger, you've got to go back to sleep. Mr. Dibbs wants to know whether the east side boat or the west side boat is going to win. Now, dear, please see if you can't take another little nap.
2: No, I couldn't do it now, Blondie.
0: Bumstead, I haven't taken so to sleep.
2: No, I can't possibly.
0: Well, I'm not going to stand for any more foolishness.
2: Huh?
0: Put your big fat head down on that pillow.
2: Now, wait a minute.
0: Come on, close your broken down eyes.
2: Yeah, wait a minute.
0: Now, go to sleep.
2: Yeah.
0: And if you're not off in 10 minutes, I'll come back and rock you to sleep with a rock.

0: I think he's sleeping in there, Mr. Gibbons. Let's go in, but be very quiet.
1: All right, Blondie. Oh, I hope he remembers which boat wins the race this time. I've got to win that bet with Cora.
0: Oh, the poor darling is sound asleep.
1: The poor darling.
0: Oh, yeah. Mr. Gibbons, be careful. Don't step on Daisy's tail.
1: Don't what on whose foot? Get out of my low-bred, squalling, ill-tempered flea farm.
2: Hello, Mary. Everyone have, what's going on here?
1: Get back to your sleeping, Bumstead.
2: Oh, Mr. Gibbons, get off Daisy's tail.
1: Get out of this room before I kick you out.
2: Now, don't kick Daisy. Now, stop that. Take
1: the leg.
2: I can, Daisy. Get it.
1: Come on,
2: get it.
1: Hey, look out. Help.
2: Take over my leg,
1: you mother.

0: teasing, Daisy. Oh. You only get her excited.
1: Oh, brush your eyes. Bumstead, what were you dreaming about?
2: It was sort of about the river race.
1: Oh, good. Who won?
2: Well, I wasn't really dreaming about the race, Mr. Divitt. I was just dreaming that I was dreaming about it. So it wasn't a real dream, but a dream of a dream.
1: Oh.
2: Yes, do you understand?
1: Oh, sure. I understand. Perfectly.
2: Yeah.
1: It couldn't be any clearer. Well, there's only one thing to do now.
0: What's that?
1: Come on, Bumstead.
0: Huh?
1: Get on my lap.

0: is a nice dinner, Blondie.
1: Oh, thank you.
0: I wonder where Dagwood is.
1: No, Mr. Withers, I wouldn't be surprised if Dagwood was taking a little after-dinner nap right now.
0: I wouldn't be surprised either. I know he's taking a nap.
1: Well, as a matter of fact, I know he'll take a nap, too. You see, I put a sleeping pill in his glass of milk.
0: You did?
1: Mm-hmm. Was that wrong?
0: I don't know. I dosed up his milk, too.
1: Oh, how many pills did you put in?
0: I don't know exactly. It was a sort of a level handful. I just wanted to be sure I sent him to Slumberland.
1: What is it, Cookie? Daddy's on the couch honking his horn. He's watching that snowing. Oh, sound asleep. So, too. Son just laid down a minute ago.
2: I know he's sound asleep. Didn't wake up when I hit him in the face with my Raggedy Ann doll.
0: Are you sure he wasn't really awake and just pretending to be asleep?
2: Yep. I hit him again to make sure.
1: Oh, Mr. Dithers, you'd better go right in and see if he's all right.
0: Oh, he'll be all right. Those pills are pretty weak.
1: Well, I don't know about that.
0: Oh, listen to those beautiful pear-shaped snores. He sounds like a frog with a man in his throat.
1: Mr. Dithers, I'm worried about this. I'm going to wake him up and see if he feels all right.
0: Oh, now, Blondie, don't do that.
1: Oh, but I don't want to take any chances. Dagwood! Dagwood, now wake up. Wake up here.
0: Now, I'm set. Wake
1: up. Dagwood. Good morning, honey.
0: Good morning, precious.
1: Oh, he's really out. I'm going to shake him. Dagwood, wake up. Oh, Dagwood, wake up.
3: Hello, Mr. Gibbons.
1: Oh, I'm not Mr. Gibbons, Dagwood.
3: Stop joking me, Mr. Gibbons.
1: Oh, Dagwood.
0: I'll handle him, Blondie. I'll get close and yell in his ear. Mother's head! Come on, Liz. Are you all right?
3: Yeah, I'm fine. Good night, darling.
1: Oh, dear, he's asleep again. Mr. Gibbons, why don't you come back tomorrow and we'll see if he's dreamed about the race.
0: Oh, all right, Blondie. But I'm beginning to wonder if it's worth it.

0: Bobstad, wake up. It's 2 o'clock in the afternoon. The race is going to start any minute.
1: Those sleeping pills really worked on him. He was awake a couple of times this morning, but he fell right off to sleep again.
0: Good grief. 2 o'clock. The race has started. I've got to call Cora and make my bet with her.
1: But you don't know which boat Dagwood Dreams would be the winner.
0: Oh, well, Blondie, hand me that pitcher of ice water.
1: Oh, Mr. Gibbons, do you really think you should?
0: How can you ask that when you're shoving the pitcher right into my hand?
1: Well, time's wasting. Or he'll make an awful yell.
0: Well, it's for a good cause. Me.
2: No! My Brownie! Help! Get an iceberg off my back! Yes! I've been bird-eyed!
0: Blondie, get Cora on the phone right away.
1: Oh, all right,
0: Dagwood, which boat won the race in your beat?
3: Huh?
0: The east side or the west side boat?
3: Good morning, Mr. Gibbons.
0: It's good afternoon. Who won?
3: Oh, yes. Well, the way I dreamed it, the race was won by...
1: Good afternoon, Dagwood.
3: Good afternoon, honey.
1: Well, haven't you got a good morning kiss for me this afternoon?
3: Oh, sure, of course I have.
0: Oh, for the love of Pete. Can't that gooner stop wait until I find out who won?
1: Oh, no. Here, take the phone.
3: Yeah. Here's your kiss, darling.
0: Oh, hello, Cora. I'll tell you the boat I'm betting on as soon as I can pry Dagwood away from Blondie. Oh, come on, folks. Break it out.
1: Oh, excuse us, me, Dave.
3: Excuse us.
0: Now, who won, Dagwood? I've got Cora hanging on the other end of this pole.
3: Oh, yeah. Oh, let me think for a minute.
1: You know, they're going to signal the winner today with one shot from the cannon if the east side wins and two for the west side. We'll be able to tell right away. Now, hurry up.
3: Wait a minute. Now I remember. I remember who won.
0: Okay, Cora.
3: Yes.
0: And remember that if my boat comes in, we go to the seashore for our vacation. What is it, Douglas?
3: The Navy boat won.
0: The Navy boat, Cora. Yes. Call you later. Well, I guess that's all. And I've got nothing to... The Navy boat?
3: Yes.
0: What did I say? There's only an east side boat and a west side boat.
1: Oh, wait, Mr. Gibbons.
0: Bumstead, what have you done to me?
3: I think I'll go back to sleep again.
0: I know you are. I'm going to shove you to sleep.
1: Oh, wait, Mr. Gibbons. There was something in the paper this morning about there being a possibility of a Navy boat being entered. Some of the boys who are sailors got together and were going to rent a boat to row in the race.
3: Yeah, that's the way it was in my dream.
1: Huh? One shot. The east side boat won.
0: No. The west side.
3: Hey, no. It's the sailors won. I know they won.
0: Yahoo! I'm going to the seashore at last. Oh, this is wonderful. Yes. Go on, folks. Yahoo!
1: Oh, my goodness. Mr. Digger certainly is pleased about winning the bet from Cora.
3: I just didn't have the heart to tell Mr. Gibbons about the rest of my dream, Blondie.
1: Oh? What was that?
3: Well, I dreamt that no matter whether Mr. Gibbons won or not, Mrs. Gibbons is still going to make him go to the mountains.

0: Don't touch that dial, because there's nothing else on. You might just as well listen to Blondie. 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

0: Well, just at the moment, things are very quiet this afternoon at the Bumstead home. Well, that moment just passed, and now there's going to be a little action. In just a second, the phone is going to ring. There we are. And here comes Blondie to answer.
1: Oh, dear. Now, I wonder who that could be. I just talked to Cora Diggers an hour ago. Hello?
2: Blondie, is that you?
1: Oh, yes, Jagwin. Oh, my goodness, it's hot today. Where are you?
2: I'm in jail.
1: Well, I hope it isn't as hot there as it is here, because it's in jail.
2: I've been arrested.
1: What for? Jaywalking?
2: No. I've been arrested on the street for bank robbery.
1: Oh, Jagwin.
2: Yeah, isn't that awful?
1: What bank did you rob?
2: The First National Bank. That's the one that Jake and I robbed yesterday afternoon. I'm innocent, Blondie. Listen, will you come right down here right away and get me out of jail? I'm not happy here.
1: All right, Jack, but I'll get Mr. Gibbs to meet you there. I'll call him right up.
2: Okay, honey. Goodbye.
1: Goodbye.
3: J.C. Dillard's Construction Company. Office of J.C. Dillard, president of the J.C. Dillard's Construction Company. J.C. Dillard saying hello.
2: Hello, Jimmy.
3: Oh, hello, Blunt. Say, do you know where Dagwood is? He should be in the office working.
2: He's in jail.
3: Oh. But wait. Who gave him permission to go there? Yeah, he robbed a bank on Dillard's company time. He was supposed to be working for me, not himself.
2: Well, wasn't he working for you yesterday afternoon?
3: Oh, that's right. He was in the office all afternoon.
2: Well, then he couldn't have robbed the bank.
3: Why, of course not. Listen, I'll meet you down at the jail, Blondie, and we'll get him right out.
2: Oh, thank you, Mr. Dillard. I knew you'd be anxious to help.
3: Well, I'm not anxious to help. But every minute he spends loafing in that nice, cool jail is costing me money. Goodbye.
1: Well, Dagwood, now that you're free, just relax.
4: Yeah.
1: And enjoy your chocolate soda. And tell us what happened.
3: Yeah, why did they think you'd want to rob a bank?
4: Yeah.
3: They know you know as I know that crime doesn't pay.
4: Yeah, but do they know as I know that the business company doesn't pay either?
3: Bumstead. Don't be so ungrateful. Now explain things.
4: Yeah, well, Blondie, you know what I've been telling you about the dreams I've been having lately.
1: Oh, yes. It's sort of interesting, Mr. Gibbs. Dagwood's been dreaming things that come true later.
4: Yeah, that's right, Mr. Gibbs.
3: Ho, ho, ho. And who makes your dreams come true? A fairy godmother, precious?
4: Oh, cut it out, J.C.
3: Well, then be sensible.
1: And, Mr. Gibbs, don't you dare say another word until I find out why they arrested Dagwood on suspicion of bank robbery. Now, go ahead, Jack.
4: Yeah. Well, the other night, I dreamt that the First National Bank would be held up. So, when I went in there yesterday morning, I told Mr. Hoof, the cashier...
1: He did?
4: Yeah. That the bank was going to be held up in the afternoon. He wasn't much amused, particularly after he got held up. I guess he told the police what I said, and they grabbed me this morning.
3: Oh. Well, what are some of these other dreams you've been having?
1: Well, Dad's a dream that the Acme Market would sell me some clothing. And sure enough, they did.
3: That's practically a miracle.
4: Yeah. And you know that property that the Hamilcar Company bought for their factory last week?

0: Yes, what about it?
1: I dream they did it a week before they did it.
2: Good grief,
0: Bumstead.
1: Yeah.
0: Why didn't you buy the property yourself and make a profit?
1: See, I never dreamed about that. I never thought about it either.
0: What a joke. What a nitwit.
3: Yeah. Oh, please, Mr. Hibbert. Remember, you are talking about my dream man.
1: Yes.
0: A nightmare, I call him.
3: Now, Dagwood, why didn't you buy that property yourself?
1: Well, what happened? I tell the dream was coming true. After all, last night I dreamt that today Mr. Gibbard would find a $10 bill. And you haven't found one, have you, J.C.?
3: Well, have you, Mr. Gibbard?
0: No. No, I haven't.
1: Yeah, and the same night I dreamt that Blondie bought a pair of nylons at the little place right next door here, to this drugstore.
3: Nylons? Next door?
1: Yeah.
3: Well, don't believe it. Goodbye.
0: Oh, of course. This whole thing is ridiculous. We all know that.
1: Yeah.
0: I hope.
1: This is a good soda.
0: There goes my spoon. Good grief.
1: Huh?
0: Bumstead.
1: What?
0: Look what I found.
1: Holy smoke, a $10 bill.
0: Your dream came true.
1: Yeah.
0: Hey, Bumstead, you can see into the future.
1: Oh, now that's silly, J.C. That's silly. How can I see into the future without a crystal ball?
0: Now, this is amazing.
1: Yeah.
0: There's a fortune in it. Stock market, real estate, oil wells, bingo. Dagwood, old friend.
1: Huh?
0: I want to make you a proposition.
1: You do?
0: That's right, Jackie. Old friend of mine.
1: Mr. Gibbard, whenever you smile and call me an old friend of yours, I know you've got larceny in your heart.
0: Oh, Bum.
1: You're trying to figure out some way of swindling me out of something, and I suppose I'll be a sucker as usual.
0: I suppose so. So let's get out of this.
1: Yeah.
0: I want to buy exclusive rights to all your dreams and the contents thereof.
1: Hmm. And would that mean I'd have to ask your permission to have a dream?
0: No, I wouldn't think so.
1: Hmm.
0: But you'll have to tell me what your dreams are about whenever you have them.
1: Hmm.
0: Well, what do you say, Daggy, old fuzzy?
1: Well, Diddy, old fuddy duddy, you haven't mentioned any sum of money yet, as per the party of the second part, ipso facto.
0: Yes, money.
1: Yeah.
0: Well, I'll give you $5 a week for your dream.
1: Well, I don't know. $5 a week seems like...
0: $10, then.
1: Well, okay. Gee, I was just going to say that $5 a week seems like a lot for my dream.
0: Well, don't worry, Bumstead. Oh, I'm going to make a fortune on your dreams. I'm going to make so much money there'll be even some left after I pay taxes on it. And believe me, that's a lot of money. I wouldn't have believed this could happen if I hadn't found that
3: $10. Look, I bought 3 pairs
1: of
3: nylons.
0: Good grief.
1: Oh, for all. Hey, my dream was right again.
3: He fell down behind the shelf, and the saleswoman had just found them, and they didn't happen to be her size.
1: Yeah.
0: Bumstead.
1: Huh?
0: Don't forget that you told me the rights to your dreams for $10 a week.
3: Oh, Dagwood. It's worth 25 or 50 times as much.
1: Well, Blondie, he hasn't paid me any money yet for buying the contract.
0: Oh, here's $20 in advance.
3: Don't take it.
0: Take it.
3: Dagwood.
0: Bumstead.
1: Well, I promised I'd take the dough.
0: Ah, the stuff, Dagwood. Now we're going to pay for the soda.
1: Oh, well, thank you. I'll be right back, said boy. $20.
3: Now, see here, Mr. Gibbons.
0: Now, Blondie, don't try to talk me out of my contract with him. He's stuck with it. Boy, I'm going to make a fortune out of this. And he can't tell his dreams to anyone but me.
3: Mr. Gibbons. Did you ever stop to think that Dagwood might pass on his dreams?
0: Well,
3: I hate to be mercenary, but I'm the businessman in our house, and I expect to be cut in on my husband's dreams. And if you don't want to cooperate with me, I'll just listen in when Dagwood talks in the streets and sell the information to someone else.
0: Oh, Blondie, is that fair?
3: Certainly. A dream with a lot of inside information could be very valuable. Now, let's really talk business, Mr. Gibbons.
0: Well, I'll give you 10% of all I make from Dagwood's dream.
3: Mr. Gibbons, I want 75%.
0: 75? Why, that's ridiculous. The most I'd ever give you is 50%.
3: So?
0: I wonder if I spoke too soon.
1: poor Blondie kept being safe.
4: I guess I didn't tell you, J.C., about another dream I had last night. It was very exciting.
0: What was it? Eddie Grayson?
4: Oh, no. The annual boat race between the east side and the west side. Boy, what a race.
3: Why, Douglas, that race is tomorrow afternoon.
4: Yeah, I know it.
0: Hey, I just thought of something. Why, this will be worth a fortune to me.
4: Yeah, well, what's that, Mr. Diddy?
0: Well, Cora's been thinking about where we're going for our vacation. It's the same old business, the seashore or the mountains. Cora wants to go to the mountains and look at the scenery.
4: And you want to go to the seashore and look at the girls.
0: No! Well, let's face it, I'm human.
1: That's news to me.
4: Don't say
0: it, excuse me.
3: Mr. Diggers, what does your vacation have to do with Dagwood's dreams and the boat race tomorrow?
0: Well, Dagwood will tell me which side won the race in his dreams. Then I'll get Cora to bet with me that if the side I pick wins the race, I can choose where we go for our vacation.
4: Oh.
0: Oh, this is going to be wonderful.
4: Yeah, it is a swell idea, Mr. Diggers, but it had one tiny little weakness.
0: Oh, what's that?
4: In my dream, I didn't see who won the race.
3: Oh, Dagwood, why was that?
4: Well, I guess as both boats drew towards the finish line and everyone was cheering and yelling and screaming.
0: Yes, what happened?
4: The alarm clock went off.
3: Oh, dear. Is that all you remember about the race?
4: Well, Bobby, you made me get out of bed, and I haven't learned yet how to continue my dream and brush my teeth at the same time.
0: Say, maybe he can dream the race all over again. Dagwood, how do you feel right now?
4: Right now?
0: Yes.
4: Well, I feel fine, thank you. Very chipper and wide awake.
0: Well, don't you feel a little drowsy? I'm practically asleep myself.
3: Yes, Dagwood, after your experience in jail, wouldn't you like to hold that one down? Excuse me. I'm not a bit sleepy.
0: Or am I?
3: Dad, would you better take you right home and let you float off to Dreamland?
4: Oh, no. I couldn't sleep when I ought to be working for Mr. Gibbons.
0: Oh, it's all right with me, Dad.
4: Oh, no. I just couldn't sleep on the couch on company time.
0: Well, why not? You sleep at your desk on company time. Constantly.
3: Oh, please, Douglas.
4: Well, all right, okay. I'm willing to lie down on the couch and rest my eyes a little bit, but I positively, absolutely refuse to go to sleep, and that's final.

0: Blondie, I can't stand to listen to much more of this. I'm getting sleepy myself.
1: Sam, out. Oh, wait, I think he said something.
2: Your old boy. Boy, look at him go.
1: Wow! Oh, it sounds like he's dreaming of the boat race, all right.
0: Oh, this is wonderful. I've always wanted to be able to decide where to go on my vacation. But it's impossible when you're married.
1: Mr. Bibbs, you know, I never force Jasper to go where I want to go for a vacation.
0: You don't?
1: Mm-hmm. I just say, Dad, but I'm going to the mountains. You want to come along? And he always says yes.
0: Women are so sweet and reasonable.
3: Here they come! Wow!
1: Oh, it must be the race, all right.
0: Yeah, Bumstead, watch that race. Oh, please see which boat wins. Who won the race?
1: Bumstead.
0: This is the only chance I've ever had to take a vacation where I want to take it.
2: The only chance in years and years and years.
3: I don't cry, Mr. Diggy.
0: Oh, I just can't help it. Now then, will you please go back to sleep again?
3: No, I'm wide awake now.
1: Oh, Jagwood, you've got to go back to sleep. Mr. Diggy wants to know whether the east side boat or the west side boat is going to win. Now, dear, please see if you can't take another little nap.
3: No, I couldn't do it now, Blondie.
0: Bumstead, I haven't taken so to sleep.
3: No, I can't possibly.
0: Well, I'm not going to stand for any more foolishness.
3: Huh?
0: Put your big fat head down on that pillow.
3: Now, wait a minute.
0: Come on, close your broken down eyes.
3: Yeah,
0: wait a minute. Now, go to sleep. And if you're not off in 10 minutes, I'll come back and rock you to sleep with her off.

0: I think he's sleeping in there, Mr. Gibbons. Let's go in, Buxby, very quiet.
1: All right, Blumby. Oh, I hope he remembers which boat wins the race this time. I've got to win that bet with Cora.
0: Oh, the poor darling is sound asleep.
1: The poor darling.
0: Oh, yeah. Mr. Gibbons, be careful. Don't step on Daisy's tail.
1: Don't what on whose foot? Get out of my low-bred, squalling, ill-tempered flea farm.
0: Hello, Marie. What happened? What's going on here?
1: Get back to your sleeping, Bumstead.
0: Oh, Mr. Gibbons, get off Daisy's tail.
1: Get out of this room before I kick you out.
2: Oh,
3: Daisy. Now stop that.
2: Take
3: the
2: leg.
3: I can, Daisy. Get it.
2: Come on,
1: get it.
2: Hey,
1: look out. I'll take over my leg, you mother.

0: season, Daisy. Oh. You only get her excited.
1: Oh, gosh, you're right. Bumstead, what were you dreaming about?
2: Well, it was sort of about the river race.
1: Oh, good. Who won?
2: Well, I wasn't really dreaming about the race, Mr. Gibbard. I was just dreaming that I was dreaming about it. So it wasn't a real dream, but a dream of a dream.
1: Oh.
2: Yes, do you understand?
1: Oh, sure. I understand. Perfectly.
2: Yeah.
1: It couldn't be any clearer. Well, there's only one thing to do now.
0: What's that?
1: Come on, Bumstead. Get on my lap.

0: a nice dinner, Blondie.
1: Oh, thank you.
0: I wonder where Dagwood is.
1: You know, Mr. Withers, I wouldn't be surprised if Dagwood was taking a little after-dinner nap right now.
0: I wouldn't be surprised either. I know he's taking a nap.
1: Well, as a matter of fact, I know he'll take a nap, too. You see, I put a sleeping pill in his glass of milk.
0: You did?
1: Mm-hmm. Was that wrong?
0: I don't know. I dosed up his milk, too.
1: Oh, how many pills did you put in?
0: I don't know exactly. It was a sort of a level handful. I just wanted to be sure I sent it to Slumberland.
2: Mama!
1: Oh, what is it, Cookie?
2: Dolly's on a couch honking his horn. He's watching that snow.
1: Oh,
2: down the sleep.
1: So, too? Why, he just laid down a minute ago.
2: I know he's down the sleep. Didn't wake up when I hit him in the face with my raggedy hand doll.
0: Are you sure he wasn't really awake and just pretending to be asleep?
2: Yep. I hit him again to make sure.
1: Oh, Mr. Gibbons, you'd better go right in and see if he's all right.
0: Oh, he'll be all right. Those pills are pretty weak.
1: Well, I don't know about that.
0: Oh, listen to those beautiful pear-shaped snores. It sounds like a frog with a man in his throat.
1: Mr. Gibbons, I'm worried about this. I'm going to wake him up and see if he feels all right.
0: Oh, now, Blondie, don't do that.
1: Oh, but I don't want to take any chances. Dagwood, now wake up. Wake up here.
0: Now, I'm set. Wake
1: up. Good morning, honey.
0: Good morning, precious.
1: Oh, he's really out. I'm going to chase him. Dagwood, wake up. Oh, Dagwood, wake up.
3: Hello, Mr. Gibbons.
1: Oh, I'm not Mr. Gibbons, Dagwood.
3: Stop joking me, Mr. Gibbons.
1: Oh, Dagwood.
0: I'll hug him, Blondie. I'll get close and yell in his ear. Mother's head! How are you all right?
3: Yeah, I'm fine. Good night, darling.
1: Oh, dear, he's asleep again. Mr. Gibbons, why don't you come back tomorrow and we'll see if he's dreamed about the race.
0: Oh, all right, Blondie. But I'm beginning to wonder if it's worth it.

0: Dad. Wake up. It's 2 o'clock in the afternoon. The race is going to start any minute.
1: Those sleeping pills really worked on him. He was awake a couple of times this morning, but he fell right off to sleep again.
0: Good grief. 2 o'clock. The race has started. I've got to call Cora and make my bet with her.
1: But you don't know which boat Dagwood dreams would be the winner.
0: Oh, well, Blondie, hand me that pitcher of ice water.
1: Oh, Mr. Givens, do you really think you should?
0: How can you ask that when you're shoving the pitcher right into my hand?
1: Well, time's a-wasting. Or he'll make an awful yell.
0: Well, it's for a good cause. Me.
2: No! I'm drowning! Help! Get an iceberg off my back! Help! I've been bird-eyed!
0: Blondie, get Cora on the phone right away.
1: All right, Mr. Gibby.
0: Oh, Dagwood, which boat won the race in your beat?
3: Huh?
0: The east side or the west side boat?
3: Good morning, Mr. Gibby.
0: It's good afternoon. Who won?
3: Oh, yes. Well, the way I dreamed it, the race was won by...
1: Good afternoon, Dagwood.
3: Good afternoon, honey.
1: Well, haven't you got a good morning kiss for me this afternoon?
3: Oh, sure, of course I have.
0: Oh, for the love of Pete. Can't I sooner stop late until I find out who won?
1: No, here, take the phone.
3: Yeah. Here's your kiss, darling.
0: Oh, hello, Cora. I'll tell you the boat I'm betting on as soon as I can pry Dagwood away from Blondie. Oh, come on, folks. Break it up.
1: Oh, excuse that, me, Dad.
3: Excuse it.
0: Now, who won Dagwood? I've got Cora hanging on the other end of this pole.
3: Oh, yeah. Oh, now, let me think for a minute.
1: You know, they're going to signal the winner today with one shot from the cannon at the east side, then, and two for the west side. We'll be able to tell right away. Now, hurry up.
3: Wait a minute. Now I remember. Yeah, I remember who won.
0: Okay, Cora.
3: Yes.
0: And remember that if my boat comes in, we go to the seashore for our vacation. What is it, Douglas?
3: The Navy boat won.
0: The Navy boat, Cora.
3: Yeah.
0: Call you later. Well, I guess that's all. And I've got nothing to... The Navy boat?
3: Yes.
0: What did I say? There's only an east side boat and a west side boat.
1: Oh, wait, Mr. Gibbons.
0: Bumstead, what have you done to me?
4: I think I'll go back to sleep again.
0: I know you are. I'm going to shove you to sleep.
1: Oh, wait, Mr. Gibbons. There was something in the paper this morning about there being a possibility of a Navy boat being entered. Some of the boys who are sailors got together and were going to rent a boat to row in the race.
3: Yeah, that's the way it was in my dream.
1: Huh? One shot. The east side boat won.
0: No. The west side.
3: Hey, now. It's the sailors won. I know they won.
0: Yahoo! I'm going to the seashore at last. Oh, this is wonderful. Yeah. Come on, folks. Yahoo!
1: Oh, my goodness. Mr. Digger certainly is pleased about winning the bet from Cora.
3: I just didn't have the heart to tell Mr. Gibbons about the rest of my dream, Blondie.
1: Oh? What was that?
3: Well, I dreamt that no matter whether Mr. Gibbons won or not, Mrs. Gibbons is still going to make him go to the mountains.

Now, don't touch that dial, because there's nothing else on. You might just as well listen to Blondie. Blondie, rebroadcast for the servicemen and women of the United Nations, with Penny Singleton and Arthur Lake as Blondie and Dagwood Bumpstead, respectively. Before we join the Bumpsteads at Shady Lane Avenue, let's gather around the bandstand for a curtain raiser from Lenny Kahn and his orchestra. Raise that curtain, Len.

0: it's about 2 o'clock in the morning, and two dark figures skulk outside the bump shed home. It's Dagwood and his boss, Mr. Dithers, sneaking home from a late poker game with the boys. Well, naturally, they're trying to be quiet as they share a warm reception from their wives. So, let's go.
1: Well, Dagwood?
2: Yeah.
1: Here's your house.
2: Yeah.
1: We've got to get our story straight now before we go in to report to the Gestapo.
2: Yeah, what will it be, Mr. Dithers? Will it be sitting up with a sick friend?
1: Oh, no. That story's no good unless you tell it while applying a little chloroform.
2: Yeah. Besides, all our sick friends are well again, doggone it.
1: Yes. It really broke my heart to see Fred Wilson get over his lumbago.
2: Yeah.
1: It was so handy.
2: Yeah. I guess the sick friend gag is out, huh?
1: Oh, yes.
2: Hey, maybe we could say we were sitting up with a sick enemy.
1: Bumstead.
2: Oh, no. That doesn't seem logical.
1: Wait a minute.
2: Huh?
1: Harry Potter's dog is having pups.
2: Yeah.
1: We could say we were over there pacing the floor with him.
2: Yeah, and putting ice bags on his head. And,
1: but somehow that doesn't seem very authentic.
2: No, I guess not.
1: What we need is a good, big, fat, juicy ride.
2: Yeah. It's gotta be something that a woman will believe while half asleep.
1: Yes.
2: Yeah.
1: Something short and sweet that we can mumble double talk.
2: Yeah. Hey, but why don't we just say we were working late at the office?
1: Dagwood!
2: Huh?
1: That's a great idea.
2: Yes,
1: great.
2: Huh?
1: Now remember, we've got to stick to our stories. Now, let's see. We were working late at the office on some drawings for the Acme Machine Tool and Die Company, and we were getting home late because we worked hard knocking ourselves out.
2: Yeah, tooling and dying all night.
1: Yes, sir. So we can buy things for our darling wife. Well, if Blondie believes the story, give him my regards. Otherwise, don't mention it.
2: Yeah. Okay. See you in the morning at the office.
1: I'll probably have my arm in a sling and my head in a cloud. Good night.
2: Now, let's see if I can sneak in. Oh, I hope I don't wake Blondie up. Yeah, I'll take my shoes off now. See, it's so dark, I can't see my shoes. Yeah, I know what I'll do. I'll follow my legs down to the bottom. There they are. Now, I'll just get up into bed. Oh, it's that creaky step. Well, I'll have to get these steps these squeaks one of these days. Golly, I can only sneak in.
3: Hello, Dad.
2: Oh, shh, not so loud. You'll wake Blondie up and I... Oh!
3: Hello, Blondie. Good morning.
2: Yeah.
3: What time is it, Dadwood?
2: Oh, a number of minutes after 12.
3: How many minutes after 12?
2: 120.
3: You mean 2 o'clock? Where have you been, Dagwood?
2: Well, I had to work late at the office so I could make money to buy things for my little family.
3: How late? 10 minutes?
2: Blondie, I'll start all over.
3: Mm-hmm.
2: I'm just getting home. We worked in Mr. Dithers' office on some plans for the Acme Tooling and Dyeing Company.
3: I called Mr. Dithers' private office phone several times tonight, and no one answered.
2: You did, huh? Well, did you call...
3: Yes, dear, I called there, too.
2: Oh, you did. Mm-hmm. Well, perhaps we were over getting a cup of coffee at Joe's Delicatessen.
3: Well, I called there, too, and they hadn't seen you, so perhaps you weren't.
2: Perhaps not.
3: Say, oh, I guess we've eliminated working late at the office, haven't we?
2: We sure have.
4: Is that car coming in late, Mom?
3: Yes, Alexander.
4: Hello, Pop.
2: Hello, Alexander.
3: Gee, where you been so late? Pop's not sure, Alexander. He's just trying to decide.
2: Yeah.
4: Gosh, Pop, you ought to think about me. I need my sleep.
2: Yeah, well, I'm very sorry.
4: You don't want to stop my growth, do you?
2: Oh, no, of course not.
4: Pop looks awful guilty, doesn't he, Mom?
2: Yeah.
4: He is guilty. Well, I hope I can get back to sleep.
2: Yeah, I hope so, too, Alexander. Good night, and I'm sorry I disturbed you.
4: Okay. Just don't let it happen again.
2: Yeah, thanks very much.
4: Good night, folks.
2: Well, good night, Alexander. Good night, Blondie.
3: Oh, wait a minute now. Now, let's get back to the facts here.
2: Must we?
3: We must.
2: Blondie, you know Fred Wilkins' lumbago?
3: Yes, it's all gone now. Why?
2: Yeah, I just wondered if you knew.
3: Go on, dear.
2: Harry Potter's dog is having fun.
3: Yes, Mrs. Potter was telling me they came early this evening.
2: Yeah, that's very inconvenient of them.
5: Dagworth.
2: Yes, honey?
5: About how long is it going to take you to make up your mind where you've been this evening?
2: Well, I'll tell you, Blondie, if you insist. Do you insist?
5: I do.
2: You remember the other time when you said I do? We were both so nervous, and I drank a whole pot of coffee before the ceremony. My knees were banging together like cymbals.
5: Yes, and I was afraid I'd trip on my white satin gown going up to the aisle and fall right on my face.
2: Yeah.
5: But where were you this evening?
2: Don't change the subject, Blondie.
5: Now, Dagworth.
2: Well, Blondie, we heard they needed a couple of substitutes at the travel switch factory. They're making those big parts for the big B-29 bombers, and so we volunteered. You see, I didn't have time to call you.
5: Well, oh, dear, why didn't you say so?
2: I didn't think you'd believe it. I don't know. It seemed sort of improbable.
5: Oh, you poor darling. You must be tired.
2: Yeah, I'm still a little nervous, too. Maybe I'd better go down and call Mr. Diggins. I want to tip him off. I have to find out if he got home all right.
5: Oh, no, dear. You're tired. Now, look, you need some rest. You better get right up to bed.
2: Yeah, but
5: you know how he made out in the morning.
2: That might be too late, Blondie.
5: Well, probably Cora will tell me when I'll see her tomorrow.
2: Yeah, whoa.
5: What's the matter, Dagworth? Is something hurting you?
2: My conscience. I got a pain in the neck. From working.
5: You know, dear.
2: Yeah.
5: You poor dear. Now, look, darling. You should have told me right at the beginning you had volunteered to help out at the factory. Because, you see, when you tell a little kid, you have to tell a bigger one to cover it up. And then you have to make up more stories to cover that up and get worse and worse until the first thing you know, you're in another spot.
2: Oh, Blondie, you are so right.

No. Of course, sound asleep. Now, if I could just sit so quietly over to my bed. Put my finger up here.

0: Oh, Cora. Patootie?
1: Smile when you say that.
0: I am smiling.
1: That's not a smile, that's a sickle grin. And get a glass of water unless you're planning to sleep there.
0: What in the world are all these tin cans and this wrapping cord that set me?
1: It's a little dirty trap I rigged up. Looks as though I caught one in it, too.
0: Next time, why don't you hook it up with a landmine?
1: That's a splendid suggestion. That's the two. I'll give you 3 minutes to think up another of your fairy stories.
0: Daddy and I were working late at the office.
1: I'll call the office.
0: We didn't answer the phone. We didn't want to be disturbed.
1: I went down to the office.
0: You would.
1: And it was as empty as your head.
0: Oh, Cora.
1: Now, take it from there, Poochie.
0: Don't call me Poochie.
1: Well, what's the explanation now?
0: Well, you know that dog of Harry Potter?
1: Oh, yes. And Harry called up to offer us one of the pets.
0: Why does he mind his own business?
1: And before I forget it, the Wilkins dropped in for a moment to see Dean. Red all over his lumbago.
0: Too bad he couldn't have had a relapse.
1: You were going to sing just to catch you up so late, Julius.
0: I was? Oh, I was. Well, I didn't want to tell you the real reason I'm so late. It's rather embarrassing.
1: This had better be good. Or tomorrow morning, you're going to be on the critical list at the hospital.
0: Well, it's about Dagwood. I don't want you to repeat this, Cora. It would hurt Bondi's feelings.
1: Well, what is it, Julius?
0: Oh, it wasn't anything so terrible. After all, he's still young and high-spirited. And the girl was a knockout.
1: Girl? What happened?
0: Well, I was standing there minding my own business. But Dagwood whistled at a brunette. She called a cop and Dagwood got arrested as a masher.
1: Oh, no!
0: Oh, yes. And it took me all this time to persuade the police not to throw him in the jug.
1: Oh.
0: You can see why I didn't want to tell you this.
1: Yes, of course.
0: Well, that was it. I did my good turn and came home. And this is the reception I get from my sweet, ever-loving ball and chain.
1: Oh, Julius, I'm so sorry. Really and truly, I am.
0: Well, that's life for you. You go out of your way to keep a friend home from being broken up, and your wife bites her ears up for it.
1: Now, please don't say that, Julius. I didn't know.
0: Of course, it would have been too much to ask you to trust me. You always think I'm lying or inventing a story. You never give me credit for having a conscience.
1: Oh, Julius, you're making me feel like a heel.
0: Well, if the heel fits, put it on.
1: Yes, I have been cruel to you. I haven't made you a good wife. I didn't mean nagging. Set up my thing.
0: Go on. Go on. So you're beginning to wonder too, huh? Well, in spite of all your faults, Cora, I love you.
1: Oh, thank you for choosing me.
0: Smile when you say that.
1: Julius, just throw that back in my face. I feel bad enough as it is. Please, you forgive me.
0: Well, all right. Now, up, boy. I'm sleeping.
1: Yes, dear. I'll try. Could I ask you a question, please?
0: Be brief.
1: Okay. Well, Dagwood's name beyond the police ladder?
0: No, I think they'll put down some fictitious name.
1: No. Oh, I'm seeing Blondie tomorrow. I don't know how I'll be able to face her knowing what I do. Poor Blondie.
0: Poor Dagwood.

0: Oh, good morning, sir.
1: Good morning.
0: Come here. Oh, did Mr. Gidders come in late last night, too?
1: Oh, yes. It was after two when the snuff
0: Ah, Tommy, did he tell you he'd been working at the office here?
1: Yes, but I've heard that song before.
0: So have I.
1: Oh, these men. Oh, Blondie, if you only knew.
0: Well, I finally made him tell me what really happened.
1: And you know?
0: Oh, yes, I found out.
1: Oh, poor Blondie, your heart must be breaking.
0: No, not breaking.
1: You're so brave about it. Dad was being arrested with a masher.
0: What?
1: Oh, he got pistol with that brunette.
0: Nothing.
1: Julia whistled with the young girl, too. The dog.
0: My last summer, we went to the beach and whistled all day like a peanut stand.
1: It'd be 2 days before his lips would unpack her.
0: But I didn't hear anything about it. This is Ebner's home. How could he do such a thing?
1: I guess he just covered up his lips and let go. That's why Julius was out so late. He was fixing it up so Belford's name wouldn't be on the police blotter.
0: Oh, dear. Oh, no.
1: Oh, that moonlight for you.
0: Oh, well, somehow I never thought of Dadwood as a wolf. But he did look guilty last night. Oh, Carol.
1: There now, Blondie.
0: Oh, I can't help you. My own a master. If he'd only done some little thing like throwing a gun.
1: Well, it was to the class we women have to bear. What did Dagwood tell you?
0: Well, he said he volunteered to work his foot shift at the Cottonwood Factory last night. He's Mr. Gidders, and he's a friend of Mr. Gidders.
1: The Cottonwood Factory? Gee, Dad.
0: What's the matter?
1: I happen to know who else was working that shift last night. I heard him mention it yesterday.
0: Who?
1: Oh, that tall, slinky, blonde, Gloria, somebody or other.
0: Yeah.
1: She's the girl who has, well, you know, she's the lecture pilot. I like her a foot long.
0: Yes, she is gorgeous. Whenever I see her coming, I stand till she goes down.
1: So that's where Julius was. Oh, that heel. And I believed him last night.
0: Yeah. I apologize for suspecting him of lying to me.
1: He talked to her to figure he was

0: you for. We ought to be good and mad.
1: Yes, sir.
0: Well, I am mad. Still am I. Let's go down to the office and drag the truth out of them, even if we have to do it with our bare hands.

0: Bondy, before I cool off, I want to play mad until I see the fine, noble heel.
1: Well, if it isn't Mrs. Bumstead and Mrs. Jitters.
2: Hello, Mr. Niles.
0: Men.
2: You can't stop the talk, Mr. Niles.
1: Well, I'll just walk along with you. Say, what's all the hurry about?
2: Well, on our way to see our husband, nothing can stop us.
1: Why, I'll bet they'll be glad to see you, both of you looking so bright and cheerful.
0: That's the trouble with us women. We hide our feelings. Sandy, are you going to stay mad, or do I have to be mad enough for both of us?
2: Oh, dear, I forgot. Okay, Carl, I'll get mad all over again. Goodbye, Mr. Niles.
1: Goodbye. Give my sympathies to your husband.

0: hope I'm served.
1: Yes, Mr. Dillard.
0: How did you make out with Blondie last night? Did you stick to your story?
1: No, I was just stuck with it.
0: Oh, Bumstead. How could you let me down like that?
1: I'm sorry, J.C., but that alibi had more holes in it than a hunk of Swiss cheese. Yeah, how did you make that, Mrs. Skidder? Did you stick to your story?
0: Why, No.
1: Oh. Well, that's all right, Mr. Skidder. It's a fine thing.
0: Well, what did you finally tell Blondie?
1: Well, I told her we substituted at the Travis Wick factory.
0: Oh, no.
1: Oh, yes.
0: Bumstead, that's where Gloria works.
1: What's Gloria then?
0: You know, the,
1: that's Gloria.
0: Yes.
1: Oh, yeah.
0: Everyone wants to get on the ship with Gloria. Waiting list a mile long. My name's Rudolph, of course.
1: Naturally.
0: And Cora will murder me.
1: Yeah, how do you suppose she'll do it? With an axe? Huh?
0: Oh. That's too sudden. She's more likely to tie me up over an anthill. Oh, Bumstead, what an awful thing for you to tell Blondie.
1: Yes. Well, what did you tell Cora, huh?
0: Only that you whistled at a brunette and got arrested as a master.
1: Oh, well, a little thing like that.
0: I told her I spent last night talking a cop out of throwing you in the cab.
1: Oh, Mr. Dithers.
0: That's a thing for you, huh?
1: Holy smoke, did you have to make it a brunette? Oh, my gosh. Now, how is Blondie going to feel when she hears?
0: Oh, she'll probably be finally provoked.
1: Provoked? You don't know Blondie. She's little and cute and sweet, but when she really gets mad, really mad, the safest thing to do is to dive into an air raid shelter. I suppose Cora's told Blondie by now, huh?
0: Yes? They are? Can't you stop them? Oh, all right, thank you.
1: Oh, Mr. Dickens, was that Blondie and Cora?
0: Yes. Dimple said they charged through the outer office like the 3rd Armored Division.
1: Oh, that's right.
0: While there's life, there's hope. Come on, Dagwood. Run for your life.
2: Mr. Dimple, do you suppose they saw us run out here and back and hide in this tool shed?
0: I hope not. There's nothing here but a lot of old junk.
2: I think I hear them coming.
3: You're sure they're in here, Blondie?
4: Oh, yes. Look, the padlock is open and just hanging there.
3: Well, we'll fix that.
2: What about you, J.C.?
0: Bumstead. What did you leave the padlock unlocked for, you fathead?
2: Mr. Gitter, you unlocked it and left it there.
0: Okay, I'm a fathead.
3: Are you in there, you two love pirates?
0: Don't say anything.
4: Yeah, I saw them go in, Cora.
3: Blondie, this little shed doesn't look very valuable. Why don't you just cut the match to it?
4: No, Cora.
0: Thank goodness for Blondie.
4: I'm afraid her getting in one of those big trucks and crashing right through it like a tank.
0: Oh.
3: That's a wonderful idea.
4: No,
3: Blondie, we really shouldn't.
4: Why not?
3: Well, that would be pleasure driving.
4: Company always had some dynamite around.
2: I have a new Blondie with a bloodthirster.
0: Well, it's been a nice life. What there was of it.
3: Blondie, I don't think we should waste perfectly good dynamite blowing up a lot of rubbish.
4: Maybe we ought to think this over at a movie.
3: Yes, and we can come back later if we happen to remember. Come on, Blondie.
4: All right, sir.
3: Goodbye, guys. And I do mean goodbye.
4: Yes, goodbye.
0: Quiet.
2: Oh, my.
3: There they go.
0: We'll wait 5 minutes and cut our way out of here.
2: Yes. Mr. Gilbert, there's just one thing wrong with this tool shed.
0: Well, what's that?
2: There aren't any tools in it.
0: Great shopping humanity. We're locked in here until they're good and ready to let us out.
2: And that may be never. And never's a long, long time.

0: Don't stumble in the dark.
1: Oh, Cora, we really should have come here before this. It's almost 9 o'clock.
2: I felt sort of bad having dinner and thinking about Dagwood and Mr. Dibby's locked up in that chair.
3: Not I. Gave me the best appetite I've had in months.
1: No, I'm not at all sure we couldn't leave him in there for another day or so, just to make sure the cure really takes.
2: Well, I think they're ready to confess now.
1: Hey, they found a little horse.
2: I'm sort of desperate.
1: Oh, it's got music to my ears.
2: I hope Dagwood will forgive me.
1: Wait a minute. You're supposed to forgive him.
2: Oh, yes, that's right.
1: Now, first, we'd better find out where they really were last night.
2: Well, here's the kid.
1: Well, are you two awake still in there?
4: Cora, let us out. Let us out.
5: We'll confess anything. Let us out, please.
2: Will you both tell us where you really were last night?
4: Yes, yes.
5: Just let us out. I'm hungry.
2: Well, shall we, Cora?
1: Oh, I don't know.
4: Oh, Cora!
1: Oh, after the way they toyed with us last night.
5: We'll be good at it.
4: We promise it.
1: Well, it's against my better judgment, but I'm just an old fool, I guess.
2: Come out now,
4: huh? I never expected to see the light of day again. Hey, I don't see it now.
1: It happens to be night, you mole.
2: Well, good night, all.
1: Oh,
2: just a minute, you two. We want to know where you were last night.
4: Well, we can't tell a lie.
1: We're too weak to.
2: Where were you?
4: Dagwood was playing poker.
2: Yeah.
1: Julia?
4: I was just passing by and stuck around accidentally.
2: Playing poker?
6: Yes, playing poker.
1: Julius, did you win or did you lose?
4: Well, the cards were marked. I lost.
2: Julius, you're a heel. Take this.
4: Oh!
2: Well, Dagwood, did you win or did you lose?
6: Well, I have.
2: Did you win or lose?
6: If the cards were marked, I won.
2: Oh, what would you do? So cool, yeah.
7: The Bunch Says, as if you didn't know, we'll be back again in just a few moments. Right now, that man Lenny Kahn prepares to downbeat the orchestra for this sparkling selection. Well, sparkle now.

0: I'm sorry I went after you the way I did today. But I guess you'll know what to do the next time you come home late at night.
1: Yeah. Tell the truth and divide the winnings with you. Yeah, but what if I lose?
0: Just don't bother to come home.

don't touch that dial, because there's nothing else on. You might just as well listen to Blondie. Blondie, rebroadcast for the servicemen and women of the United Nations, with Penny Singleton and Arthur Lake as Blondie and Dagwood Bumpstead, respectively. Before we join the Bumpsteads of Shady Lane Avenue, let's gather around the bandstand for a curtain raiser from Lenny Kahn and his orchestra. Raise that curtain, Len.

0: Well, Blondie doesn't know it, but fate is about to play a dirty trick on her, and today is going to be a difficult day. Of course, Dagwood is at the root of the trouble. He looks very low this morning as he sits on a box in front of his garage and talks to his neighbor, Herb Woodley. Let's see what's on his mind.
1: Yeah, Herb, I guess Blondie just doesn't appreciate me as much as she used to.
2: You know, sometimes I don't see how she appreciates you at all.
1: Yeah, that's right. That's right. Go ahead. Kick me when I'm down.
2: Well, get down and I will.
1: Oh, Herb. Hey, can't you be sympathetic?
2: Well, sure, but it's not as much fun. See, what makes you think that Blondie doesn't appreciate you as much as she used to?
1: Well, I could tell this morning. I could tell by the way she fixed my scrambled eggs.
2: Why, how'd you fix them?
1: She fried them.
2: Well, there's something wrong there, all right.
1: Yeah.
2: Are you sure she was awake?
1: Well, she stood there and fried the eggs, and I didn't hear her snoring.
2: Well, who knows? Maybe you're right.
1: Yeah.
2: Maybe she doesn't appreciate you like she used to.

0: amnesia, huh?
1: Hey, Pop, will you play football with us now?
0: Yeah, well, later, Alexander, later. Now, just run along. I'll be there in a minute.
1: Okay, Pop.
0: Yeah, look, Herb, so this fella didn't recognize anyone, huh?
2: Uh-huh.
0: Well, then, what made his wife appreciate it?
3: Oh, later, he remembered who he was, and naturally, she was plenty happy.
0: Oh.
3: Now he's signing his real name to checks again.
0: Yeah. Well, when you have amnesia, are you unconscious?
3: No more unconscious than you are. And not even that much. That's pretty unconscious.
0: Yeah, well, yeah, I wonder if it could happen to me, huh?
3: Anything could happen to you, Bumstead, and it generally does.
0: Yeah.
1: Hey, Pop, when are you going to play football with us?
0: Yeah, okay, Alexander, right away. Come on, Herb. You want to come over with the kids and kick the ball around? Huh?
3: What, break my foot on it?
0: Huh?
3: No, thanks. I didn't even play football in school. I got my letter on the varsity knitting team.
0: Well, you just stick around and watch me, Herb. All right, Alexander. Go ahead. Go ahead and kick it, but keep it over here by the garage.
1: Okay. Now here it comes, Bob.
0: Oh, boy. I've got to run for it.

0: smoke. He's out like a light. It's a good thing Bumstead has a head that's solid bone.
1: Just a moment, please. I'm coming. Oh, dear, I knew it. The first casualty of the football season.
2: Hello, Blondie. Well, here it is.
1: All right. Bring it in.
3: Let's go, Mr. Woodley. Heave ho.
1: Oh, Alexander, I've told you so many times not to tackle your father so hard.
3: Why, I never touched him, Mom.
1: What happened to him?
2: Well, it was sort of a question of clunk meeting junk. See, he went after a kick, and from then on it was dash, trash, crash, and hack.
1: Well, just put him down on the couch. Oh, dear, he certainly banged himself up.
3: Well, you ought to see what he did to the trash can. His head put an awful dent in it.
1: Well, thank you very much for bringing him in, Mr. Woodley.
2: Oh, not at all, Blondie. Well, I guess I'll go out and hammer the trash can back into shape again. Wish I had Dagwood's head to do it with. Well, goodbye.
1: Goodbye.
4: Oh, my. Tell those birds to stop twittering around, please.
3: Why, I don't hear any birds.
1: Your father hears them, Alexander. Dagwood, how do you feel?
4: Who's Dagwood?
1: What's that?
4: I said, who's Dagwood? It's such a silly sounding name.
1: Well, you're Dagwood.
4: Oh, just kid me, huh? Wait a minute, who are you?
1: Oh, darling, what's wrong?
4: What's the idea of calling me darling? I don't know you, lady.
1: Oh, good heavens.
4: Yeah, and who's this little kid here?
3: I'm Baby Snooks.
4: Hiya, Snooky.
3: Oh, Pop, I'm only kidding. Don't you know who I am? I'm your son. I'm Alexander.
1: Dagwood, don't you know who you are?
4: Certainly I know who I am. What a silly question to ask. Imagine a man not knowing who he was. Why, my name is, who am I?
3: Pop, I hope you're playing charades, but I got my doubts.
1: Alexander, you run outside and play, and I'll take care of your father.
4: Where's he?
1: Who?
4: The kid's father. Where is he?
3: Mom, can I stay around and see how you snap him out of it?
1: No, Alexander.

0: afraid your father has amnesia. Either that or he's got a new and special kind of unconsciousness.
1: Oh.
2: Something he invented himself.
0: Run along, Alexander.
2: Okay. Keep in touch with me.
3: The kid's father has amnesia, huh? Gee, that's too bad. I'll bet he's got a wonderful father, too.
0: Well, that's a matter of opinion.
3: Yeah, I think that.
0: But it's my opinion that his father is very nice.
3: Oh, that's nice.
0: Now, look here, Dagwood. Let's stop fooling about this. I've played along with you for a while, but it's time to quit pretending you've got amnesia. Now, that's just a lot of foolishness, and I know it as well as you do. But you did have me frightened for a minute, Dagwood.
3: Yeah, pardon me, madam, but I think you've got me confused with someone named Dagwood.
0: Oh, Dagwood!
3: And now I know you have. Well, I'd better be running along before I get into any trouble here.
0: But where are you going?
3: Well, that's a very interesting question. I don't know where I'm going.
0: Oh, you have got amnesia.
3: What's that?
0: Oh, well, it happens sometimes when you have a head injury. You forget your entire past, who you are, what you did, and everyone you know.
3: Right.
0: You know about amnesia.
3: No, I guess I've forgotten that, too.
0: Well, you'd better stay right here for a little while, and I'll call a doctor. Maybe he'll be able to help you. Now, you just relax on that couch.
3: Oh, well, thanks very much. My, it's a cute little house you have here, lady.
0: Yes, we like it.
3: Who's we?
0: You and I.
3: Pardon me, miss, but have you ever had your head examined?
0: Oh, dear, what can I say to him?
3: What are you doing now, calling a doctor?
0: Yes, now, you just relax, Dagwood.
3: Stop calling me Dagwood. That's a silly name.
0: Oh, well, what is your name?
3: I don't know, but, you can call me Sterling.
0: Hello, is Dr. Wonkus there? Well, who is this speaking? Oh, you're the girlfriend of the sister of Dr. Wonkus' nurse. Oh. He won't be back? Oh, dear. What? Your boyfriend? Well, yes, if he's a doctor, send him right over. I don't care what kind of a doctor. Just send him over to 127 Shady Lane Avenue. Mrs. Bumpstead. Yes, goodbye. Well, Dagwood Sterling Bumpstead, somehow or other, I'm going to cure this amnesia if it's the last thing that happens to you.

0: Oh, hello.
1: Good day. I am Dr. Wozniak.
0: Oh, yes. Come in, Doctor.
1: Wozniak. I hope Bessie May told you over the phone that I'm not exactly an M.D., even though they do call me Doctor. You see, I'm really just...
0: Oh, that's perfectly all right.
1: Oh, goody. I was so worried.
0: I'm so glad you could come, Doctor. Doctor...
1: Wozniak. Here it is on my card.
0: Oh, thanks. Oh, here's your card back. I still can't pronounce it.
2: Oh, hello there. Is this your husband?
0: Dagwood, or Sterling, or whatever you're calling yourself now. This is Dr.
1: Brown, Dr. Brown.
0: You know, that's so much better.
1: Well, is this the patient?
2: I guess I've got amnesia.
1: Amnesia? Maybe you haven't been dressing warmly enough.
0: Doctor.
1: Oh, please don't be so formal. Just call me Gus.
0: Well, what I wanted to say was that amnesia is a condition where a person suffers loss of memory.
1: Is that right? Well, then, you better stick out your tongue.
2: Stick out my tongue? Okay.
1: Now, put it back in again.
2: Oh. Do you want to feel my pulse?
1: Why, yes, might as well, while I'm here.
0: Oh, no, Doctor. Please feel at his wrist, not his elbow.
1: Doctor, I prefer the pulse of the elbow.
2: Oh, did you find something?
1: Yeah, indeed I did. There's a hole in your sleeve. Also, the point of your elbow is very rough. Try some hand lotion on it.
0: Now, Doctor, I don't care whether or not the points of his elbows are going to be soft and seductive. I want to know about his amnesia.
1: Oh, yes. Well, he's got it all right.
0: Can you cure it?
1: Well, of course I can cure it. Why, it's the simplest thing in the world. But I can't cure it right now.
0: So what's the matter?
1: I haven't got my voodoo drums with me.
2: What was that?
1: Yes, for your case, I would unhesitatingly prescribe my E-flat voodoo boiler.
0: What kind of a doctor are you?
1: I'm a witch doctor. I also sell curses and do a little rainmaking on the side. Now, while you start the cure, take one of these powders at night before retiring.
2: What is it?
1: Powdered tiger claw. And other ingredients.
2: What are they?
1: Too gruesome to mention.
0: Oh, well, now, goodbye, Dr. Brown. It was so nice of you to drop over.
2: Yeah, thank you for looking at me, Doctor.
1: Oh, not at all. I was glad... No, in this case, I wasn't glad to do it.
0: Goodbye, Doctor.
2: Goodbye, Doctor. Yeah, well, and goodbye, lady.
0: Dagwood, wait a minute.
2: Hey, let go of my coat.
0: You're my Dagwood, and I'm not going to let you get away from me, even if you aren't very much. Now, come on back here.
2: Hey, now stop that. Help, I'm being captured by an Amazon.
3: Hey, what's going on here?
0: Oh, Dagwood, look who it is. John Wilson. Hello, Mr. Wilson.
3: Oh, hello, Mrs. Bumstead. I was over to Ken Miles' house, and we saw them carrying your husband home, and Ken was curious to know what happened.
0: Well, he was playing football with Alexander, and he hurt his head. Why didn't Ken Miles come over, too?
3: Well, Ken has a bad foot, so he sent me over instead. How is Dagwood?
0: Oh, Mr. Wilson, it's terrible. Dagwood has amnesia, and he's forgotten everything and everybody he used to know.
2: Yeah, I don't remember her at all. I think she's just that man crazy.
0: Dagwood Bumpkin, just as soon as you get your memory back, you're going to have a lot of apologizing to do.
3: He's forgotten everything?
0: Everything? Mr. Wilson, what do you know about amnesia?
3: Well, not much, except that it often happens as a result of a blow on the head.
0: That's the way it happens.
3: And it often is cured by another blow on the head.
0: Well, I guess that'll have to happen, too. I wonder what Alexander did with his baseball bat.
2: Wait a minute.
3: Well, good luck, Blondie. I hope you hit a home run. Goodbye.
0: Bye.
2: Well, I'm getting out of here right now.
0: Oh, now, don't be in such a hurry. You want to be cured of your amnesia, don't you?
2: Well, I don't know. I sort of like being no one. It sounds like it would be more fun than getting hit over the head with a ball bat. Well, goodbye now.
0: Now, wait just a minute while I make a phone call, won't you?
2: Well, I can't stay very long, lady. It was nice of you to let them bring me in here after I bumped my head, but...
0: Now, you shouldn't run off. Hello, Mr. Dithers? Yes, this is Blondie. Dagwood's got amnesia. Will you come over right away? All right, hurry.
2: Well, I better be going now. I can't stay any longer. Goodbye.
0: Goodbye. Oh, you don't really have to go, do you?
2: Well, maybe I should, but I...
0: Wouldn't you like to, stay a while?
2: Well,
0: Gee, you're awful cute.
2: Yeah, that's what they tell me, huh?
0: That's what who tells you?
2: Oh, well, no one. I was just joking.
0: Oh, yeah. Won't you come and sit down on this couch beside me? Oh, come on. Come on over here, you lovely hunk of man.
2: Oh, my. Should I or shouldn't I? Or should I? Well, I guess that's 2-1 in favor of should I.
0: Now, sit right here.
2: Right here?
0: Mm-hmm.
2: Yeah, but that's so near to you.
0: What's the matter?
2: I'm nervous.
0: Think how I feel, flirting with my own husband.
2: Your husband?
0: Oh, dear.
2: I didn't know you were married. I think I'd better be gone.
0: Oh, no. Come on. Sit down here.
2: You were just joking, huh? Wait a minute. Are you sure you haven't got a husband who might dash in here and point a shotgun at me?
0: Dash in while you're sitting here?
2: Believe
0: me, that would be impossible unless you're a contortionist. Now, that's it. Sit down again, you gorgeous creature.
2: Shut it out. I'm not used to having strange women talk to me like that.
0: Are you sure you don't remember me at all?
2: Pardon me, but haven't I met you someplace before?
0: Oh, Dad, what do you really mean that? Or is it just a line?
2: It's just a line.
0: Well, I'm going to make you remember me.
2: Huh?
0: Come on, sit just a little closer to me.
2: A little closer?
0: Uh-huh.
2: What are we going to do, rub noses?
0: No, Here, let me put my arms around your neck.
2: Yeah, I'll be careful. I'm a little tickled. But I like it.
0: Don't you remember me at all?
2: No, but if I did remember you, I'll bet it would be a wonderful memory. Oh, boy.
0: Well, see if you can remember this kiss, huh?

0: Really, huh? Now I'm really getting appreciated. Let's try that again, lady.
1: Do you remember me now?
0: No, but I'm willing to continue that treatment no matter how long it takes.

0: excuse me a moment. I guess that's Mr. Gibbons.
1: Are you sure that isn't your husband?
0: Today I'm not too sure of anything.
1: Well, I can't understand why your husband wouldn't mind you kissing me. There must be something wrong with him.
0: You can say that again.
1: There must be something...
0: Oh, no, no, no.
2: Oh, hello, Fluffy.
0: Oh, Mr. Gibbons, I'm so glad you came. Something very strange is going on inside that hotel.
2: What's new about that?
0: Oh, but Mr. Gibbons is awful. He doesn't know who I am. He treats me just like a stranger.
2: For a stranger, he certainly smeared your lipstick.
0: Oh, well, we've just been getting acquainted again.
2: Fun, isn't it?
1: Oh, hello, Maggie. Who's this odd character?
3: Mom said.
1: He looks like a turkey who couldn't wait for Thanksgiving.
3: Well, I may look like a turkey, but you're going to get the axe. You're fired as of immediately.
1: Yeah. Well, you've got a lot of nerve, stranger. Firing me when I don't even work for you.
0: Oh, Mr. Gibbons, you just don't realize the condition Dad was in.
2: Oh, it's the same old condition. Deplorable.
0: But can't you try to do something to snap him out of it? Anything to bring his memory back? Isn't there some little thing that you've done that he might remember?
2: Well, he might remember the time I ran his little finger in the pencil sharpener.
0: Mr. Gibbons, I'm going to leave you here with Dagwood. See what you can do. After all, counting Daisy and the five puppies, Dagwood's got 10 mouths to feed. And the way he is now, he doesn't think we're even related.

0: What is it, Alexander?
1: I don't know whether I ought to tell you this, Mom, but there's dirty work at the crossroads.
0: What do you mean?
1: Well, Pop and Mr. Jitters were walking around outside, and I was half hiding back of the hedge.
0: Uh-huh.
1: And I heard them laughing and talking about the gag Pop's pulling on you.
0: Oh, Alexander, I can't believe it.
1: Okay, goodbye now.
0: Wait a minute, I believe you, Alexander. You know, I think maybe I'd better play a little gag on your father.
1: Oh, boy, Mom, that's the old competitive spirit. Hey, what you gonna do?
0: In about 2 minutes, I'm going to scream, and there's going to be the biggest cracking of pots and pans you ever heard coming from a kitchen.
1: Well, then what?
0: By the time your father gets here, I'm going to have amnesia, too.
2: Oh, yeah. Mom says, this is a great idea. I'm going to try it myself sometime.
3: Yeah. I've certainly got plenty of attention, J.C. Well, let's go back in, huh?
2: Where's Blondie now?
3: Oh, I guess she's out in the kitchen doing dinner.
2: I think something fell.
3: Oh, my, it sounded awful. Oh, I'm scared to go in, but come on.
1: Hey, Pop, in the kitchen, quick.
3: Okay, Alexander, don't worry, I'm here. Where's your mother?
1: There on the floor.
3: It was?
2: Hey, look at the stuff on this floor.
3: Oh, my.
2: Everything except the ceiling. Boy, I'd like to see this happen.
3: Oh, Blondie. Blondie, are you all right?
1: She got quite a bounce in my car.
0: Yeah.
2: Boy, she's out like the help on Thursday night.
3: Yeah. Oh, wait a minute. I'll carry her into the living room and put her on the couch, Mr.
1: You think she's okay, Pop?
3: Yeah, I guess so. I hope so.
1: You think you're okay, Pop?
3: Oh, yeah, I'm okay. I'm okay. I'm recovered.
2: Put her head on this pillow, Dadward.
3: Yeah.
2: Oh, take it easy. Oh, that's it.
3: Oh, Mr. Giddy, stop running. I'm doing all the work, and I'll do my own grunting.
2: Oh. I thought you needed help.
3: Well, come over here and do it.
2: Say, her eyes are opening.
3: Oh, how do you feel, honey?
1: How dare you call me honey?
3: Ooh, Blondie. I've got a right to call you honey. Remember, you said I do, and I said I do, and
1: who are you?
3: Oh, Blondie, snap out of it. I'm your husband.
1: My husband? Oh, are you kidding?
3: Hey, what's the big idea?
1: You don't think I'd marry a funny-looking man like you, do you?
2: Well, she's got something there.
3: Mr. Gittes, well, what's wrong with her?
2: Bumstead, I think she must have amnesia.
3: Oh, no. What an awful thing to happen after the way I was kidding her.
0: What are you talking about? Get your hands off me. Don't be so fresh.
3: Oh, but Blondie, you're my wife.
0: Oh, sure. And I suppose this boy here is my son.
3: No, but he's your son. But that's Alexander.
1: He's got it all right.
0: Oh, now here's a man I could really go for.
2: You mean me?
0: I sure do, handsome.
3: Oh, now, Mr. Jitters, can I stop that? Now, get away from her.
1: Oh, you mind your own business, Marty Pan.
0: Yeah.
1: Say, how did I get in this house anyway?
0: Boy, I'm going to get out of here.
3: No, Blondie, you can't go.
0: Just watch me. So long, Matt.
3: Matt? Oh, no. Wait a minute. You can't leave me alone with the children and the dogs.
2: How can you be alone with 2 kids and 6 dogs?
3: Oh, you keep out of this, Mr. Giddens. Oh, Blondie, you got to stay. Alexander, tell your mother she's got to stay.
1: You got to stay, Mother?
3: That's Andy. Now, please believe me, Blondie, you're my wife. You got to stay and take care of my children until your memory comes back.
1: No, thanks. It sounds like too much work.
3: Oh, no, but I'll do all the work, Blondie. I'll scrub the kitchen floor every week. I'll sweep off the front steps and the sidewalks every morning for a month, and I'll make up the beds every day for 2 months, even cookies.
1: Oh, that's fine, Dad.
3: But I'm
0: taking you up on it.
2: Oh, goody.
3: Blondie, what about your amnesia?
1: Oh, Dagwood, your idea was a wonderful one. At last, you're appreciating me.
4: The Bumsteads, as if you didn't know, will be back again in just a few moments. Right now, that man Lenny Kahn prepares to downbeat the orchestra for this sparkling selection.
5: Well, sparkle, man.

0: Edward.
1: Yeah?
0: Alexander is getting more like you every day.
1: Oh, thank you, honey. Why?
0: Because I've been after him all week to rake the leaves, and he hasn't done it yet.
1: Well, I'll speak to him right away. Alexander! Oh, here you are. Now, when are you going to rake up those leaves, Alexander?
0: Oh, why are you calling me Alexander?
1: Is it,
0: Alexander, who are you, and

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1: You have just heard a quad play from the old-time radio comedy series Blondie and Dagwood here on Audio Theater. This evening's shows were entitled Dagwood Suspected as Bank Robber, Blondie's Beautiful Dreamer, Blondie Cracks an Alibi, and Blondie's Husband Forgets Himself. 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Tune in again next Sunday evening, same time, same place, for another set of hilarious, side-splitting, rib-tickling comedy shows here on Audio Theater. This is Sarah saying, thanks for listening. Till then, have a great one.
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0: Good evening, this is your hostess, Ashley. Welcome to Audio Theater, for Tuesday, February 24, 2026. This evening, on Audio Theater, we present a quad play from the old-time radio series, The Shadow. Tonight's show's titles is as follows. The Mark of the Bat, The Mindhunters, The Witch Drums, and Fountain of Death. These shows' air dates were July 24, August 7, September 11, and November 27, 1938. Now, sit back and relax as The Shadow brings you tonight's feature momentarily. Enjoy this evening's presentation.
1: Who knows what evil lurks in the hearts of men? The Shadow.

0: Ladies and gentlemen, while you're getting set for the Shadow's latest thriller, let me say a few words about that great new Goodrich Silvertown tire. Because believe me, motorists, this new kind of tire is making history. It takes care of skid and blowout problems like they have never been taken care of before. And here's proof positive. The engineers of the famous independent Pittsburgh Testing Laboratory tested the regular and premium price tires of the nation's six largest tire manufacturers. The results? 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What's more, this great tire gave more non-skid mileage than any other tire tested in its price class, averaging 19.1% more miles before the tires wore smooth. That's the same as saying this new Silvertown gives you every sixth mile free. Ride on the safest thing on wheels, the new Goodrich Safety Silvertown. The Shadow, Lamont Cranston, a man of wealth, a student of science, and a master of other people's minds, devotes his life to righting wrongs, protecting the innocent, and punishing the guilty. Cranston is known to the underworld as the Shadow. Never seen, only heard, his true identity is known only to his constant friend and aide, Margot Lane. Today's story, The Mark of the Bat.
1: Alexei, come. Come in the house out of the night air.
2: I am coming, Marie. The dogs were restless, whimpering.
3: Must be the storm coming.
1: It is more than the storm, as you know it, Alexei.
3: I'm not sure. Why aren't you in bed asleep?
1: There'll be no sleep in this house tonight.
3: Or any night.
1: Then you've seen the great bats, too?
3: Yes, I've seen the farmer's cattle. Bloodless, dead in the fields.
1: And the white comb of the dead rooster. Ah, it was the same on the farm of my father in Croatia. Alexei. Why did this Dr. Vickers send away his stepfather's servants? Why does he pay us so much to stay in this house? Why do we stay knowing what we know?
3: Jobs are hard to find, Marie. But I think we go soon, when the master of the house dies.
1: It cannot be long, and I am not sorry. It is his own doing. He brought the bats here, set them free to kill.
3: And now they take his life from him, in the night, in the darkness.
1: Only for his daughter am I sorry. She is young. She was beautiful. But each dawn finds her more like those things from the grave.
3: Have you seen the mark of the vampire on her, Marie?
1: Yes. Only this morning. On her throat as she lay sleeping.
3: The sins of the father.
1: It is his punishment. The great bats are children of Satan. He brought them here from the caves he found in that strange country he wrote books about.
3: Yeah. And he laughed at the stories I told him. The vampire bat is a thing of evil, leagued with the devil, stealing the blood of the living, that the dead may go on living in their graves.
1: The storm is coming, Alexei.
3: Well, it will drive the bats back into the cave in the mountain. That much is good. Marie!
1: What is it?
3: A shadow passed across the moon.
1: Oh, the clouds of the storm, maybe.
3: No, no. Bat, like a great bird, it is an omen, Marie, an omen.
1: The dog howls.
3: Yes, the dog howls.
1: Quick, light the candle at the crucifix.
3: Yes, yes, the crucifix. Here comes Dr. Vickers.
4: Yes, Alexei. It is quite fitting that you light the candle. Say a prayer, Marie.
1: Dr. Vickers, is the master. Major Stevens, is he?
4: Yes, Marie. My esteemed stepfather, Major Stevens, is dead.

0: Lamont Cranston, we've come 200 miles up into these spooky mountains. Why?
1: I've been reading the obituary columns, Margot. As a result, we're going to visit the home of a man who once had a very strange hobby.
0: Oh, so Lamont Cranston, the amateur criminologist, has been reading between the lines again. Who died recently?
1: The corpse, Margot, is Major Stevens, a noted explorer and zoologist.
0: Oh.
1: Yes. Well, I tell you anything more, let me ask you a question.
0: Yes?
1: Do you believe in vampires?
0: What?
1: Creatures with the power to leave the grave, transform themselves into bats, and draw from the flesh of the living blood to feed the bodies of the restless dead?
0: Lamont, are you serious?
1: Quite.
0: Of course I don't believe it. What's all this about? You guessing, or do you know?
1: I'm going on a curious mixture of theory and fact. I've known about Stevens for years. He led an expedition of 5 men into the mountains of Ecuador, came back alone, with a cage full of vampire bats, big ones. For years, he's been breeding them.
0: A cheerful hobby, I must say.
1: Become an obsession. 6 months ago, I read that a neighboring farmer sued him, claiming those vampire bats killed 3 of his cattle.
0: But Lamont, that's preposterous.
1: No, Margot, it isn't. There are authentic cases where cattle have been killed by blood-sucking vampire bats.
0: And you think Major Stevens' pet bats killed those cattle and killed the Major as well?
1: It's possible.
0: All of which leads to what, Lamont? Who are we going to call on tonight? Not Major Stevens, I hope.
1: No, the Major is safely interred in his grave.
0: Oh, make it sound so cozy.
1: Stevens had a daughter, Claire Stevens. I've checked up. She's suffering from the same ailment that supposedly killed her father, anemia.
0: Oh.
1: Stevens was wealthy. Claire's his heir, but she's underage, only 20. And there's a guardian in the picture, Dr. Vickers, who also happens to be the Major's stepson.
0: I think I'm beginning to see.
1: Apparently Vickers is running things. He's even discharged the family servants and hired an old Slavic couple.
0: Why?
1: They're Croats, Margot, not very far removed from the atmosphere of their native land, where for centuries human vampires have been accepted fact. Now, do you see what I'm driving at?
0: Yes. Yes, I'm afraid I do. Claire Stevens is being led to believe that she's a victim of human vampires.
1: Yes.
0: Whereas, actually, she's being bled to death by the giant vampire bats. Is that it, Lamont?
1: That's right, Margot.
0: Oh.
1: It's just a breed of very large bats.
0: I see. Oh, this is a lonely road. We haven't passed a car in ages.
1: A little farther, huh? Good heavens.
0: Oh, what's wrong, Lamont?
1: Look. Look, a man lying there beside the road. Wait here, Margot. Maybe a hold-up gag.
0: Well, what's wrong with him? Has he been hit?
1: Beaten up, I think.
0: Wait, I'll help you with him. Is he alive?
1: Yes, but unconscious.
0: Lamont, there's a paper clutched in his hand. See what it is.
1: Listen to this, Margot. Dave, if you love me, come and take me away from this awful house. I can't explain, only come. If you don't, you'll never see me alive again. Signed, Claire.
0: Claire Stevens! Oh, Lamont, this boy must have tried to help us.
1: Yes, and failed.
0: What are we going to do, Lamont? Drive him back to the last town we passed?
1: No, Margot, he needs a doctor, and I think the logical man to patch him up is the one who may have had a hand in this. Vickers.
0: You're going to take him to the Stevens house?
1: No, you are, Margot.
0: Oh, but you'll be with me in that house.
1: Yes, Margot, but in my role of the shadow. It'd be better if you're not Margot Lane. Pretend to be an old friend of Claire Stevens. If she's in danger, she won't give you away.
0: All right. Help me get the boy into the car. Then I'll drive. Lamont!
1: What's the matter, Margot?
0: Lamont, look, on his throat.
2: Good heavens.
0: Oh, a bat fastened to his throat. Kill it, Lamont.
1: Yes. Yes, Margot. One of Major Stevens' pets. A vampire bat.

0: Ladies and gentlemen, while we leave the shadow for a moment, here's a brief reminder that when you want real tire safety, halfway measures don't go. There's no such thing as saving half your life.
1: The shadow knows. 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
2: Alexei, who drove Dave Henderson here?
3: A young girl, Dr. Vickers. She says she's a friend of Miss Stevens.
2: A friend of Claire's, eh, Alexei?
3: Yes.
2: And young Dave Henderson. Odd that she should come here tonight. Strange that she should find him on the road. Where are they?
3: In the room where the major worked with the bats, Dr. Vickers.
2: Good. Nothing could be better. It will save me considerable trouble.
3: I lock the door.
2: Unlock it. Then go back and watch Miss Claire's room. See, she does not leave it. Why? What's the matter, Alexei? Your hand is shaking. You're afraid.
3: Yes. Yes, and you would be afraid, too. Those caged bats in there, they killed the major. I know. They're creatures of the devil.
2: Nonsense. There's nothing to worry about. I have released the good major's pets. Taken them out of their cages and sent them back to the bottomless pit in the grotto.
3: Yes, but a bat like a bird of evil flew across the moon the night the major died. It was an omen. An omen of death.
2: Tell that to Miss Claire. She'll believe you. And watch carefully, Alexei. Two, perhaps three of those bats may fly across the moon tonight. More omens of death. But now, go upstairs. See that I am not disturbed.
3: Yes, Doctor. The girl is there, at the far end of the room with the young man.
4: Doctor, are you Dr. Vickers?
2: Yes. I understand you brought a young man here, victim of some hit-and-run driver.
4: No, he's been beaten. I'm afraid his skull is fractured, and not only
2: yes,
4: that...
2: Yes. Alexei told me your fantastic story of finding a giant bat drawing his life blood from his throat.
4: It's true. The marks are still on his throat. Look there.
2: Still unconscious. Has he spoken at all?
4: No, but don't stand there. Do something. You're a doctor, or so I was told.
2: By whom? Oh, yes, you're a friend of Miss Stevens. Of course you would know.
4: Of course. Where is Claire?
2: Sleeping. You were coming to call on her at this late hour. Why?
4: Well, we're old friends. I heard of her father's death.
2: Do you know this young man?
4: Why, no. No, I don't.
2: That's odd. This man is David Henderson, Miss Stephen's fiancé.
4: Oh, well, you see, I haven't seen Claire for several years.
2: How many?
4: Why, for 3 years. Oh, but don't stand there questioning me. Do something for him.
2: There'll be plenty of time for that. I'm more interested in you and just why you happened to pick this night to visit such an old and dear friend. A friend who apparently never spoke of Dave Henderson, to whom she's been engaged for many years. A childhood sweetheart.
4: Well, you...
2: Yes, I see. I see you are lying. Who are you? What do you want in this house?
4: I want you to treat that boy.
2: Yes, I will treat him. In good time and in my own way. But first, I think you need my attention.
4: Keep away from me. I know what you're trying to do. You're trying to kill that boy.
2: Oh, now I'm beginning to understand. So you know...
4: Yes, I know.
2: You know too much. Too much to ever leave this house.
4: No! No! Alexei, let go of me. Let me go. I know somebody bring David to the house. I know he's here.
2: a lucky interruption for you. It will give you a few minutes' grace, young woman, and a chance to see your dear friend, Claire Stevens.
4: You and Dr. Vickerson to Dave. Who is that woman? Let go of me. He's in there. I know he is.
5: Come. Doctor says you stay in your room. Come.
4: Oh.
2: What's going on out here, Alexei?
3: Doctor, I couldn't stop her. She tricked me. She ran down here. I'll take her back.
4: No.
3: Come.
4: I won't go. You've got Dave here.
2: It's all right, Alexei. Let her come in. You wait out in the hall.
3: Oh.
2: Yes, Claire, my dear. Dave is here. You can see him. And there is someone else. An old friend of yours.
4: An old friend?
2: Yes. That young woman there. Well, you don't seem to recognize her. Perhaps it's been so long since you've seen each other.
4: Claire, don't you remember me? Grace Wilson. We went to school together.
6: What?
4: I heard you were in trouble. I thought I might be able to help.
6: What? Oh, of course. Grace Wilson. I'm so glad you're here, Grace.
4: But, Dave, you said I could see him. Where is he?
2: There, on the couch.
6: Dave. Oh, Dave, darling. It's Claire. Oh, is he dead?
4: No, but he may die if we don't get help to revive him. This Dr. Vickers won't help.
6: Why won't you do something? Dave's hurt. His head's cut open.
4: Dr. Vickers won't help because he did it.
6: What?
4: He wants Dave Henderson to die, just as he wants me out of the way, now that I've discovered his secret. And you, Claire Stevens... You're marked for death.
6: No.
4: I can see it in your face. You're as pale as a ghost already, half bled to death. You're a victim, too. A victim of vampire bats.
6: No, it can't be. Not that. I've been ill. Dr. Vickers has been treating me.
4: Your father died of Dr. Vickers' treatment.
6: Dr. Vickers, you... Why do you look at me like that?
2: Why, my dear child.
6: Oh, then it is true. Those sedatives in the open window... That was so the giant bats could come from the well in the grotto and...
2: Oh, you've been listening to the fantastic tales of Marie and Alexei, my dear. Monstrous nightmares out of a ghoulish past.
4: Miss Stevens, don't listen to him. He's a murderer. We've got to get your fiancé out of this house.
6: But he won't let us go. The door's locked. He has the key.
2: Yes, my dear, you are quite right. The door is locked. I have the key. The only way out is through that door leading to the tunnel in the cave. To the bottomless pit your father so aptly named the Well of the Bats.
6: Father sealed that tunnel when the bats escaped.
2: Yes, but I opened it again. It will come in very handy tonight. The storms have kept the bats in the grotto for many nights now. They must be very hungry for blood.
6: Oh,
2: what a feast they will have. Come, Claire.
6: No.
2: The vampires are tired of coming to you. It is time you visited them.
6: Oh, Stevens, get back. Keep away from
2: you. Cupid Heroes will not save you. Keep back, young woman, or I shall have to shoot you. The bats won't mind. Not so long as the blood in your body is still warm. Come, Claire. Come with me.
6: No.
2: Very well. Perhaps you would rather follow your beloved David. I'll take him first.
6: Oh, no, don't. He doesn't know anything. If you'll only let him go, I'll... Oh, no.
2: I thought that would bring you to me.
1: Dr. Vickers. Dr. Vickers. You are startled, Doctor. I see in your eyes and read in your reeling mind... Questions.
2: No.
1: Questions beating in your brain like the black wings of your destroyers. Who am I? Where am I? Is this voice you hear real, or the trickery of a mind warped and twisted by the remorse of murder done and murders yet to come?
2: No.
1: The gun in your hand trembles, Dr. Vickers. Your lips are dry.
2: But you... Who are you?
1: The Shadow, Dr. Vickers.
2: The Shadow! The Shadow!
1: It would seem you have heard of the Shadow, Doctor.
2: Yes. Yes, I've heard of you, Shadow.
1: Do you believe what you have heard?
2: Yes. I know all about your devilish tricks of mesmerism. Hypnotic influence. I know you're here in this room, but I can't see you. I know my gun isn't any use against you, but that won't stop me. I'm going into the grotto, and I'm taking these girls with me. Both of them. Try to stop me, Shadow, and I'll shoot them both! All right, Claire. And you too, Miss Wilson, or whoever you really are. Quick! Get through this door, and let
6: no.
2: you want me to use this gun!
6: No, don't!
4: We'd better
6: no.
4: do as he says, Miss Stevens. Come on.
2: All right. All right, Shadow. Let's see you follow me through this door. It bolts on the inside, and by the time you've broken it down, the vampire bats will be feasting on these two women. The only ones who stand between me and Stephen's fortune. It should have been mine in the first place.
7: And now it will be. It will be mine.
1: Don't be too sure, Dr. Vickers. For the grotto will be filled with shadows. Shadows of the living. And shadows of the dead.

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1: Oh, my head. It aches.
0: Listen, David Henderson. You came to save your fiancée. She's in danger. Dr. Vickers has taken her to the grotto, to the Well of the Bats. What?
1: Claire gone into the cave?
0: Yes.
1: What? Who am I talking to? There's no one here. Oh, I must be out of my mind.
0: No, there is someone here. The Shadow.
1: The Shadow?
0: Yes. Don't be alarmed because you cannot see me. Even to those I try to help, I must remain unseen, unknown, for their own safety. There is no time to explain the whys and wherefores of my presence. I'm here to help you and your fiancé. If we don't get into the grotto and stop him, Vickers will kill Claire Stevens and a girl who is with her.
1: No.
0: Kill them and drop them into the Well of the Bats.
1: That heavy door leads to the pit. Come on.
0: I can't follow that way. I've tried. It's bolted on the other side. Is there another way into the grotto? Any other way of reaching the pit?
1: Well, yeah, there is. One other way. Major Stevens showed me years ago.
0: Where?
1: Up on the side of the mountain, there's an opening. It's shorter that way. Maybe we can get in that way and head Vickers off before he reaches the pit. Come on, I'll show you the way. If I get my hands on Vickers, the bats will have their feast tonight on him. Shadow, we're almost there. Shadow!
0: I am still close to you. Go on. It may be too late.
1: Be careful along here. This ledge is slippery. We're getting near the pit.
0: How deep is this pit, this Well of the Bats?
1: No one knows. Once Major Stevens and I dropped a weighted kite string down into it. 1,000 feet of string. It didn't touch bottom. Shadow, look, there's a light. A torch down the passageway. That must be Vickers. It's in the big chamber. That's where the pit is.
0: We're not too late, see? Your fiancé and the other girl is with him. Wait, stop here.
1: Well, he's forcing them toward the pit. He's going to kill both of them, I tell you. Let me go.
0: No, you've done your part. Stay here.
1: No, no, I won't. I won't, I tell you.
0: But you must. Do you understand? If Vickers saw you coming, he'd shoot you down. You'd be signing the death warrant of your fiancé and the other girl.
1: Oh, I'll get him. I'll get him before he sees me. Let go of me, Shadow.
0: Sorry, I had to knock you out like that, Henderson, but the only way.
2: They'll kill you for this, Dr. Vickers. The police will find it out. They'll hang you.
3: I think not. My dear Claire, you see, to prove a murder has been committed, there must be some trace of the body. The vampires will leave little in the way of evidence.
4: Have you forgotten the Shadow, Dr. Vickers? You think he'll let you live to enjoy the fruits of this ghastly thing you're about to do?
3: So you're still counting on the Shadow to save you?
4: He may not be able to save us. But you'll never get away from him unless you follow us into that pit.
3: Oh, hope and faith die hard. I've been wondering why one of you didn't try to get away from me, so I would have an excuse to shoot you down.
4: Oh, you need an excuse.
3: No, not really. But there is something fascinating about watching the reactions of people who are about to die. But now I give you your choice. Turn, take each other's hand, and walk straight ahead into the darkness. Or stand there while I count. Oh, no. No. Not 10. That is too definite. Too certain. I will merely count number after number until my trigger finger obeys the impulse to shoot.
2: No! No, don't! Oh, Dave!
4: Oh, she's fainted. That should make it easier for you.
3: And for her. That's right. Hold her up. Steady her. One. Two. What a feast the vampires will have. Three. The bats. They're waiting. Four. Far down in the pit. Five. By the thousands they cling to the clammy walls. Six. Hanging heads downward with folded wings. Seven, waiting. Eight, waiting.
0: Yes, Vickers, Waiting. Waiting for you.
5: You! You got through!
0: It's useless to struggle, Vickers. Your trigger finger obeys the impulse to kill, but the gun hammer won't fall because my hand is on it. Vickers, you should have used an automatic.
5: Oh, you devil!
0: Yes.
5: If only I...
0: Yes, if you could only break loose. Try it, and your arm will snap like the stem of a pipe.
5: Here we go.
4: Let's go. I knew you'd find a way, Shadow. You can let go of her now.
1: Where is she? Is she all right?
4: Yes. She just fainted, that's all.
1: Oh, there you are, Vickers. Well, the Shadow got you. Well, you'll hang for what you did to Claire's father, but first I'm going to pay her for torturing...
5: No, you won't!

0: This thing I'm playing, Margot?
1: Yes, Lamont. Lamont?
0: Yes, Margot?
1: Now that Dr. Vickers is dead and Claire Stevens is out of that awful house, what's going to happen to the Major's little pet?
0: Oh, those vampire bats won't kill any more cattle. Or men, Margot. Thought of that while you and David Henderson were getting Claire to the hospital.
1: Yes, but how, Lamont?
0: Like this.
1: Dynamite.
0: Yes, yes. I found it in Stevens' toolhouse. The explosion filled the well of the bats with hundreds of tons of rock. Sealed forever. There will be no more black wings across the moon. No more marks of the bat on the throats of sleeping victims.
2: You have been listening to a dramatized version of one of the many copyrighted stories which appear in the Shadow magazine, now on sale at your local newsstand.
3: The weed of crime bears bitter fruit. Crime does not pay. The Shadow knows.
2: All the characters and all the places named are fictitious. Any similarity to persons living or dead is purely coincidental.

0: And that's meeting plenty of wet weather driving before the year's over. Well, you can give yourself greater skid protection if you make sure your car is equipped with those new Goodrich Silvertown tires, the tires with the sensational Lifesaver tread. This amazing tread has never-ending spiral bars that act like a battery of windshield wipers. They sweep the water from under the tire, force it out through the deep grooves, give you a drier, safer road surface for the rubber to grip. And when you're thus protected against the slippery hazard zone of motoring, you get the quickest non-skid stops you've ever had. Furthermore, Silvertowns are the only tires in the world that give you the famous blowout protection of the Goodrich Golden Ply. So why take chances with either skids or blowouts when you can get protection against both of these driving hazards in Silvertown at no extra cost? The Shadow, Lamont Cranston, a man of wealth, a student of science, and a master of other people's minds, devotes his life to righting wrongs, protecting the innocent, and punishing the guilty. Cranston is known to the underworld as the Shadow. Never seen, only heard, his true identity is known only to his constant friend and aide, Margot Lane. Today's story, The Mine Hunters.
1: Why you make me come down here to the Panama waterfront in the middle of a foggy night like this? Why is Captain Bogart here?
2: Captain Bogart is no longer satisfied to take orders, Varita. He wants to know why my men spend so much time taking soundings off the entrance of the Panama Canal. Why this fishing trawler he commands does not catch more fish.
3: Aye, and what's the idea of contacting the tramp steamer that's been standing offshore?
1: You are paid well to do as you're told and be silent, Captain Bogart.
3: Not enough for what I think you're mixed up in.
2: And what is that, Captain?
3: Spying. Sounding out the defenses and laying secret mines off the Panama Canal, that's what.
2: You know too much, Captain. Much too much. And the sharks that infest the waters of the shore of La Boca will welcome you.

0: who's that?
1: Riker.
0: Come in, Riker. We're glad to see you.
2: Did you fix it up for me to get that deckhand job on the trawler?
0: Yes. It is all arranged.
2: Say, what's the idea? Why the gun?
0: Just this. We know you are not a deckhand. You are Lieutenant Cartwright of the Naval Intelligence Division.
2: So, you found out about me before I could get the goods on you and your spy ring, eh?
0: So sorry, Lieutenant. It is the fortunes of espionage.
3: Major Baker to see you, Commander.
4: Sure, I'm right in. Good morning, Major.
5: Morning, Commander. I just heard one of your cutters found the body of Lieutenant Cartwright washed up on the beach near La Boca.
4: Yes, one of our best men.
3: I beg pardon, Commander. Another message from the Navy Department.
4: It makes the third today. Good grief.
5: Now what?
4: This message. The Navy Department sent two men down here a month ago, and they haven't reported in the last 10 days. Oh, what use are our elaborate defenses of the Panama Canal if every potential enemy knows as much about them as we do?
5: You're right. We've got to wipe out this spy ring, but how? Every intelligence officer we've put on the job has come back empty-handed.
4: Yes, or dead.
5: There must be some way, some man smart enough and nervy enough to deal with these spies, these killers.

0: Solana and Valparaiso have 1 hour stopover.
1: Well, Margot, we're almost at our destination.
2: Yes, Lamont. Any ideas yet as to how you're going to try and locate the leaders of that spy ring operating in and around the canal zone?
1: Not so loud, Margot. No, I have no definite plan yet. I thought it was time the Shadow took a part in finding out who is at the head of this spy ring.
2: Hope I can be of some help to you.
1: You've always been a big help to Lamont Cranston, Margot. And this time, you may be helping our country as well.

0: Waiter, waiter.
1: Si, senor.
0: We have a check.
1: Si, senor. Pronto. Muy pronto.
2: Lamont, I love the way these Panama natives say quickly and then take all day.
0: Life moves very slowly in the tropics, Margot.
2: So does criminal investigation, it would seem. We've been here a week.
0: Yes, and we've haunted every cafe in Panama. The best to the lowest dives along the waterfront.
2: You know, Lamont, if these international spies are half as clever as you seem to think they are, they may be suspicious of us.
0: It's a very old axiom among hunters. If you're after a killer, whether he be a wolf, a tiger, or a man, if you can't find him, make it easy for him to find you.
2: In other words, Lamont, we're just a couple of walking invitations for a shot in the dark or a knife in the back. Is that it?
0: Not quite. I do want people around here to get a bit curious about us. Why? Are you scared?
2: A bit. This waterfront sector gives me the creeps. Especially the people in this cafe. They look like they'd slit your throat for the fun of it.
0: Yes, of course.
2: Lamont, who is she?
0: Who is who?
2: That Spanish dancer you've been watching for the last 10 minutes.
0: That's Verita. She owns this cafe, and according to rumor, she's one of the most notorious characters in Panama.
2: How did you find that out, Lamont?
0: After Lamont Cranston, the amateur criminologist, has seen his assistant safely to a room in the hotel, the shadow has been prowling the back streets of Panama.
2: Careful, Lamont. The waiter's coming back.
0: It's about time.
1: Your bill is $2.50, American, senor.
0: Here you are. Keep the change.
1: Gracias, senor. Gracias. You will be back again, senor?
0: Maybe. Why? Makes you ask.
1: Only that for 3 nights now you have come. Senor, you like the cafe of Senorita Varita, see?
0: You have a very interesting place, yes. I think we will be back. Come along, Margot. Get out of here.
1: Buenas noches, senor, senorita. Buenas noches.
3: Manuel.
1: Senorita Varita.
3: Tell Senor Zito here what the Americans say.
1: He say you have a most interesting place. He come back again, senorita.
3: You hear, Zito?
4: Yes. That will be all, Manuel. Go back to your table.
1: Si, senor Zito.
3: Zito, what have you learned of this man and his pretty companion?
4: Very little, Varita. At the hotel, they are registered as John Hardy of New York and Miss Martha Adams of Boston.
3: The rooms, you have had them searched?
4: Yes, the head porter, he's one of our men.
3: Mm.
4: He found nothing, no suspicious papers.
3: Then what makes you think they're government agents?
4: I have good reason to suspect this man, if not the young woman, Varita.
3: So? Why is it so?
4: Each night he has seen the young lady to her room and then he has left the hotel again.
3: Where does he go?
4: 3 nights now my men have followed him, but each night he has walked into the shadows and vanished.
3: You talk like a fool. Men do not vanish in Panama unless we see to it.
4: But this man does. Last night he came to the waterfront, walked out on the fisherman's wharf. 3 of my men thought they had him cornered, but when they searched the wharf, he was not there.
3: Perhaps he had wings and flew away, or jumped into the water and drowned himself. And it is ghost we saw here tonight.
4: No, he was there. He spoke to my men, but they could not see him. Could only hear his voice and his laughter. Laughter such as you might hear from the devil himself.
3: Do not invent lies to cover your stupidity.
4: It is not a lie. This man can move into the shadows, become as a shadow itself, unseen. Do not laugh, Varita. It is the truth. There is such a man. I have heard of him and of his powers. To those in our profession, he is the most dangerous man alive. And he is here. Here in Panama, I tell you.
3: Who are you talking about?
4: Perhaps you too have heard of him, Varita. He is the terror of the criminal world of America. He succeeds where police and secret service and agents of counter-espionage have failed. He is a man all men fear, yet no one has ever seen. And his name, Varita, it is the Shadow.
3: The Shadow, huh?
4: Yes, the Shadow. And he is here in Panama after us. And unless we find a way of trapping him, he will trap us.
3: And you think this John Hardy of New York is the shadow?
4: Or an accomplice?
3: Vito, the trawler Vendetta, it puts to sea tonight, yes?
4: In 1 hour.
3: This girl, it might be well if she went along.
4: I see. You think she will make fine bait for a trap to catch the shadow? It can be arranged. It will not be difficult to get her out of the hotel.
3: Good. And on board the trawler in the open sea after dawn, there will be no shadows. Get her. Bring her to the trawler. I will meet you there.
4: You go to sea with us?
3: See. If the shadow appears, it will be interesting to see if his powers are strong enough to save him from the tiger sharks that swarm the waters of Panama.

0: Porter, you know what you are to do?
1: Si, Senor Zito. When you have taken the girl away, I am to run quick to the room of Senor Hardy, her friend, and tell him some men take her to the steam trawler Vendetta.
0: Yes. Wait 10 minutes. Then warn him.
1: I understand.
0: Good. Now, which is the senorita's room?
1: There. I have a key to that open door there to the patio.
0: Unlock it. My men will do the rest.
1: Si, senor.
0: Pedro, Manuel, quick. Bring the girl. Do not let her cry out.
2: Si, senor. She will not cry out.

0: Ladies and gentlemen, many perilous things may happen to the shadow, but do you realize that just two dangerous things can happen to a tire, a blowout or a skid? Unless the tires you ride on give you protection against both of these dangers, you may be heading for trouble.
1: The shadow knows. Beware. Literally millions of American motorists right now are gambling on their tires, taking chances on a dangerous blowout or a car-wrecking skid. Make sure your tires are safe.
0: And the best way I know of to do that, motorist, is to replace smooth, worn tires with the new Goodrich Safety Silvertown, the only tires that give you the skid protection of the Lifesaver tread. Remember, this tire won hands down in road tests conducted by Pittsburgh Testing Laboratory, the nation's largest independent testing laboratory. The engineers of this famous laboratory found that no tire tested came up to the Silvertown in resistance to skid. And the tires tested against this Silvertown were regular and premium price tires of America's five other leading tire manufacturers, some of them priced as much as 40 to 70% more. When you can get Silvertowns at no extra cost, you really get the skid protection of the Lifesaver tread and Golden Ply blowout protection free. 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The sooner, the safer.

0: Vito, what have you learned?
1: Nothing, Verita. It is strange she does not come, this shadow.
0: We cannot wait much longer. The trawler must put to sea. What are you going to do with the girl if he does not come?
1: What we did with Captain Bogart, with the lieutenant from the Navy Department and the others. Mm. Where is the girl?
0: In the next cabin. Perhaps you can make her talk. You know so many ways, Vito.
1: I will try, but women are difficult. They can stand much more torture, more pain than a man. Come, senorita. We talk to you now. Maybe you will talk to us.
2: You can talk all you like. I have nothing to say.
0: Do not be too sure, senorita. This is Mr. Zito. He has had experience in loosening the tongue of those who will not speak freely.
2: I can imagine.
1: Senorita, among my people there is a saying that the tongue is for speech. And those who will not use their tongue for speaking have no need of it. And they will not feel its loss if the tongue is taken away.
2: I really believe you would, Mr. Zito.
1: It has been necessary on occasion.
2: But what good would it do you to have my tongue cut out?
1: None. Therefore, we would both lose if your stubborn courage should force me to go so far, senorita.
2: What do you want to know?
1: This friend of yours, this man John Hardy of New York, what is he doing in Panama?
2: I don't know.
1: Where is he now?
2: I don't know.
1: You lie. You know who he is, what he is, why he's here.
2: I tell you, I don't.
1: Quick, tell me this one thing.
2: They're choking me.
1: Is it not true this friend of yours is the man the whole world knows as the Shadow?
2: I tell you, I don't.
3: I will answer that question for you, Mr. Zito.
0: The Shadow. He's here. He has walked into our trap.
3: No, Zito. It is I who have set a trap for you.
1: Pedro! Manuel! Quick! Watch the door. Let no one out of this cabin.
3: It will do no good to ring for your cutthroat, Zito. I have disposed of them one by one.
0: Zito, it is true. They do not answer.
3: You are cornered. Trapped, Zito. Trapped.
0: Zito, do not stand there staring. He's here, somewhere in this cabin. We have got the girl. Don't let go of her. What is the matter with you?
3: Surely you have heard of the power of hypnosis, senorita. Look at him. He can't move, can't speak. Listen to me, Zito. Listen to me. Take your fingers from that girl's throat. Release her. Release her. Release her.
0: Zito!
3: It is useless, senorita.
0: So, you have caught him, Shadow. But you will never get me. Never! Never!
2: Lamont, thank heavens you got here in time. I'm sure he meant to kill me.
3: I know. Quick, get off this trawler. Right in the wharf.
2: Why did you let Verita get away?
3: Because she will show me the way to the real leader of this spiring bent on destroying the defenses of the canal.
2: What about Zito?
3: Go on, hurry. I'll join you on the wharf. After I make Mr. Zito tell all he knows to the Shadow.
2: Where are we going in the speedboat?
4: Straight out to sea. 8 miles south-southwest. You better hope I haven't forgotten how to read a compass.
2: I thought you were going to trail Verita.
4: It won't be necessary. She'll be where we're going.
2: Did you get that from Zito?
4: Yes, and many other things, Margot. There's a ship out there.
2: And that's where the trawler was going.
4: Yes.
2: Lamont, you're not going to board that ship alone.
4: I must, Margot. It's the only chance of getting the real leader of this spiring.
2: But what can you do against the whole crew of a ship? Why don't you turn your information over to the Navy Patrol? Let them deal with it.
4: They can't without creating an international incident. The ship is beyond the 12-mile limit, carrying the flag of a supposedly friendly country.
2: What kind of ship is it?
4: A tramp steamer, but actually it's a disguised tender, loaded with mines and capable of converting fishing trawlers like the Vendetta into mine layers in a few hours.
2: Good heavens. Just what are you going to do, Lamont? What can I do to help?
4: Margot, all I want you to do is take the wheel of this speedboat. I'm going to jump overboard and swim to that ship. We get near enough. You turn back toward the coast a couple of miles, cut the motor, and wait to hear from me over the shortwave band the Shadow always uses.
2: But suppose they hear us and send a boat out.
4: We're running without lights. You stop the motor, they'll never find you in the dark.
2: All right, Lamont. Only I hope you know what you're doing. You're taking a terrible risk, even for the Shadow.
4: No, don't worry about me. Only one thing more. If the wind springs up and the sea gets rough, head back to the coast. This boat won't ride a storm.
2: And leave you on that ship? I will not.
4: You will. I want your promise. We turn back now.
2: All right. I promise. Lamont, look. There's a ship dead ahead without lights.
4: That's it, Margot. Take the wheel, quick.
2: There's a smaller boat alongside.
4: A trawler. I thought there'd be one. That means Verita's on board ship ahead of me.
2: Lamont, wait. Let me swing closer.
4: No, this is close enough. Now remember, Margot, stand off until you hear from me.
5: So, Zita is caught, and you, Senator Verita, become so afraid of the shadow that you dare disobey my command that you shall never come aboard this ship.
2: But, Dr. Muller...
5: Wait! By coming aboard this ship, you have linked me with the activities of our spies in Panama. You're a fool and a coward, Senorita. And I have no use for those who cannot obey my orders.
0: But you do not know this shadow. You have not seen as I have what he can do.
5: I know all about this shadow. It is my business to know everything about those who may sooner or later stand in the way of my plans.
0: You're very clever, Dr. Moloff. But how do you know the shadow is not on board this ship?
5: If he has followed you here, I shall deal with him.
0: That speedboat we heard half an hour ago was not cruising around for nothing. I tell you, it is dangerous to stay in these waters after what has happened.
5: We are beyond the 12-mile limit. We are safe here.
0: You are not safe from this shadow. Not anywhere.
5: Yes. Come in.
6: I had the ship searched from bow to stern as you ordered, Dr. Marlowe. I don't believe anyone boarded us from that speedboat.
5: What about the speedboat?
6: Well, I had the trawler cruise around. No trace of it, sir. Must have returned to Panama.
5: Very well. Go to the bridge and wait orders from me.
6: Yes, sir.
1: Now, Senorita, I shall consider your case.
2: I cannot go back to Panama.
1: It is too bad, for Panama is the only place you are of any use to me.
0: But I have done nothing. I have not betrayed you. You could put me ashore down the coast until it is safe for me to go back.
1: I have a better plan with this gun. It is easier. Quicker.
0: No. No. You would not shoot me for one mistake. I have been valuable to you. I have found out many secrets for
5: you. But no more.
1: Do not be afraid. Do not cower like an animal. I am not going to shoot you. I am merely going to give you a chance to do it yourself.
0: No, no, no. I won't do it. I will do anything but that.
5: And why not, Senorita? You and Mr. Zito have killed many men.
0: No, I won't.
5: Very well. Then you give me no choice.
3: Wait, Dr. Moloff, before you shoot.
0: The shadow. He's here.
3: Yes, I'm here.
0: I warned you, Dr. Moloff, but you would not listen.
5: So you dare to come even here, Shadow?
3: Yes, Doctor, I've come for you.
5: Then you are a fool. There is no one here you can call upon to help you, and this ship is beyond the 12-mile limit.
3: But you are going to leave this ship, Dr. Moloff. You are going to leave this ship before 10 minutes have passed, or you will never leave alive.
5: Save your bluff for fools like my agent, Shadow.
3: This is not bluff, Doctor. I've not been idle in the half hour I've been aboard. I know the hold of the ship is filled with high explosive mines. Think what will happen when a time bomb goes off in that cargo of death.
5: A time bomb? 10 minutes?
3: Less than 10, Dr. Moloff. Think fast. You still have time to get your crew aboard the trawler alongside.
5: I don't believe your Shadow. Why should you warn me if this is true?
3: Because the trawler flies our flag, and once aboard, you are subject to the laws of our country. The naval patrol will pick you up after the explosion.
5: Oh, that's it?
3: Yes. You have 9 minutes left to decide. Prison for espionage or death.
5: I don't believe you, Shadow.
0: You are a fool if you stay here, Dr. Moloff. I believe him. I'm going. Captain Storm, quick, get your crew on the trawler.
5: I cannot take a chance that you have not planted a time bomb in the hole, Shadow. But if you have, I am going to give you your choice. Try to come through this door before I lock it, and I'll shoot you down, even if I counsel you. Or stay in this cabin and be blown up with the ship.
3: I have another choice, Dr. Moloff. And it's

0: Margot Lane. Margot Lane, I've left the ship. I'm safe aboard trawler Black Girl. Return to Panama. The mystery ship will blow up any minute now, but disregard explosion. Return to Panama. Disregard.
1: Radio message, Commander. Came through just now. I don't know what you make of it, sir. The sender wouldn't identify.
2: Let me see. Steam trawler Black Girl, 6 miles south-southwest La Boca. Dr. Moloff and agents of Spiring aboard. Intercept.
1: That trawler's been under suspicion for some time, sir.
2: Yes, and this may be the break we've been waiting for. The destroyer K-17 is in that vicinity, investigating a mysterious explosion. Notify our commanding officer to proceed to the position of the trawler Black Girl and search her.
3: Did he get off the ship before it blew up?
4: I don't know, Verita. We found him on the deck of the gull, like this, unconscious. Nah, he ain't dead. But he took an awful beating from somebody.
3: It's too bad the shadow did not kill him.
4: Shadow? What are you talking about? What the?
5: Destroyer! Get ahead!
3: The shadow said we would be stopped. We have got to get away.
4: We can't. They blow us out of the water. Stop the engine!
5: Yes, sir. They're sending a boat to board us.
6: Stand by, Black Girl. Coming aboard!
3: They cannot stop us. We are beyond the 12-mile limit.
0: You're wrong, Senorita. This trawler flies our flag.
3: Shadow. You. You saved Dr. Moloff. You warned the Navy Patrol.
0: Yes, Verita. Your spy ring is broken. Your minds have exploded harmlessly. Like your theories. You led me to Dr. Moloff, the chief of this spy ring. You and he will suffer the extreme penalty. An example to all spies who seek to discover the secrets of our country's defenses and endanger the safety of our territorial waters.
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8: The weed of crime bears bitter fruit. Crime does not pay. The shadow knows.
7: All the characters and all the places named are fictitious. Any similarity to persons living or dead is purely coincidental.

Who knows what evil lurks in the hearts of men? The shadow.

Ladies and gentlemen, The Shadow's latest adventure starts in just a moment. But first, you motorists know that in these days of high speeds and superhighways, when you have to stop, you often have to stop fast. Just as fast on wet roads as on dry ones. And if there was ever a tire built to stop you quicker, safer in a wet road emergency, it's the new Goodrich Safety Silvertown with the amazing Lifesaver Tread. 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The Shadow, Lamont Cranston, a man of wealth, a student of science, and a master of other people's minds, devotes his life to righting wrongs, protecting the innocent, and punishing the guilty. Cranston is known to the underworld as The Shadow. Never seen, only heard, his true identity is known only to his constant friend and aide, Margot Lane. Today's story, The Witch Drums.

0: West, having been tried and found guilty of the practice of witchcraft, and wherefore, having been sentenced to be hanged and burned, ye are gathered here on Gallows Hill to witness the triumph of righteousness over the forces of evil. Hear me, Dame Anna West. Recant, repent, that even in this hour of doom, thy soul may yet escape eternal hellfire.
1: Anger!
2: Man the whip!
3: Save our children from their evil car!
1: Light the fire!
0: Recant, repent, before it is too late. Repent!
4: I am innocent!
1: Hang her! Light the fire!
5: Stop, ye crazed and benighted fools! It is my wife ye would hang and burn. What do ye know of witchcraft? By what right do ye condemn the woman of my house, the mother of my children?
0: Dame West has had a fair trial before a jury of her peers, Captain West. Ye must abide by that judgment.
5: Aye, tried by fools such as you, John Wood, who called my wife a witch for beating the Congo drums, which I, Captain Daniel West, brought from Africa
0: be
5: with a cargo of plague.
0: Lest ye share the fate of your spouse.
5: I'll not be silent. 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For the deeds of this day, I'll put a curse on you and your family forever. Let the spirit of my wife, Anna West, who is about to die, Reverend Wood, haunt and torment thy offspring with the madness of the Congo drums, generation upon generation, until the last of thy bloodkin shall be dead.
3: Accursed voodoo drums!
5: Dead! Dead!
6: He has brought the voodoo drums!
3: Accursed voodoo drums!
2: Stop him! Hang the fool! Kill him!
3: Light the fire! Burn the fool!
6: Burn the cursed drums!
5: Aye, burn us! Burn the Congo drums! It will do you, ye no good! Not the fire of purgatory, nor the march of centuries will wipe out the curse, or the sound of the Congo drums!

0: And here's another news bulletin. With the 1938 rainy season at its height, the South American crop is being threatened with destruction.
1: The Montcrans. Now that we have managed to sneak away for a quiet weekend in Maine, visiting my Aunt Henrietta, do you think you could forget business and news?
2: All right, Margot. Turn off the radio. I just want to get the time.
1: Well, you got it. Did you hear the commentator say it was 1938? Isn't that accurate enough when you're on vacation?
2: What's the matter, Margot? Afraid I'll hear a news report of some crime and go tearing back the city to try to solve it?
1: It wouldn't be the first time, Lamont Cranston. Once an amateur criminologist, always an amateur criminologist. As for the shadow...
2: I'll try to keep the shadow in his place in the shadows, Margot.
1: Promise?
2: I promise.
1: Good. Isn't this an interesting town we're passing through, Lamont?
2: Yes. This is the town where they had the quaint custom of burning witches.
1: Seems incredible. Then it was long ago.
2: Less than 300 years ago. Only a few generations, Margot.
1: What a stir the shadow would have caused in this town in those days, Lamont.
2: He might have saved quite a few innocent people from being burned at the stake.
1: Or been caught and burned at the stake himself. Thank heavens this is the 20th... Lamont, look at that crowd in the yard of that old house just ahead.
2: Hmm. Looks like trouble of some sort.
1: Let's stop and see what it is. What a strange old house.
2: All right, but I thought you wanted a quiet weekend. No excitement.
1: I know, but just let's see what's going on.
2: Margot. Margot, wait a minute. They're pulling something out of that old well.
1: Why, it's a little boy, Lamont. It looks like
2: yes. Dead. Been dead for a long time, looks the body. I'm going over to see what it's all about.
3: Tommy, now, wait, my boy. You mustn't say things like that. You mustn't call poor Anna West a witch. You mustn't believe the stories people tell about Martha's great-grandmother.
4: But she's a witch, just like her great-grandma. She's always scaring us with those drums she has in the cellar. Now she's killed my brother. She killed him and threw him in the well.
3: Tommy, my boy, don't make it any harder for me to bear. Don't let Mother hear you talk like this.
4: Dad, Anna's great-granddaddy, old Captain West, put a curse on us. He did, didn't he? And his uncle told us about it.
3: Yes, Tommy, but you mustn't believe in things like that. Why, it happened more than 200 years ago.
4: Yes, but Anna's uncle told us to keep away from here. Not to come near when she was down in the cellar beating those awful sounding old drums. Now look at her, standing there in the window, just staring, watching them taking David out of the well where she threw
3: Tommy,
4: him.
3: Tommy, my boy, where Tommy, don't, Tommy. I know it's hard losing a little brother like this.
1: I'm sorry, Reverend. We couldn't help overhearing. Is there anything we can do? Take him home, perhaps.
3: Thank you, but we live just across the street next to my church. Come, Tommy. There is nothing more we can do here. We must go break the news to Mother as gently as we can.
4: All right, Dad. But Anna West did it. I know she did it.
3: No, Tommy, don't be bitter. Hatred won't bring little David back to us.
4: Dad.
3: Well?
4: Let's go home. Here comes her uncle, Jonathan West. He told us to keep away.
5: Hold on a minute, Reverend Wood. I want to talk to you.
3: Not now, Jonathan West. I must go and tell my wife our boy's body has been found.
5: What I have to say will only take a minute, and you'll listen now. You know what's good for you and your family.
3: Yes, Jonathan?
5: Just this. I heard your son accusing my niece and ward of murder. I heard him calling her a witch.
3: I'm sorry. He didn't know what he was saying. Try to understand that he's just lost his only brother.
5: I know that more. It isn't the first time the children of this neighborhood have stood in this yard screaming witch. But it's the last. I'm warning you. There'll be no more of it. My ward, Anna West, my brother's child, may not be quite normal, but she's not a witch. Even if she is the great-grandchild of one that was condemned and burned at the stake by your illustrious forefather.
3: I'm sorry for what happened so long ago, but you yourself are to blame if that old legend will not die.
5: Legend? Is it a legend that your house and mine has been cursed for generations by that bloody deed on Gallows Hill 200 years ago?
3: The curse was forgotten until you came back from Africa to rule your brother's home, send his widow to an early grave, and deny his child the right to a normal, happy life.
5: My sister-in-law was mad, and her child Anna's cursed with the same affliction.
3: Then why isn't she being treated? Why do you keep her locked up in the dismal house, without companionship, with voodoo drums for playthings, with her white face and haunted eyes staring from shuttered windows? Is it any wonder that town children are afraid and call her witch?
5: Say what you like. Stupid curiosity made one of your sons prowl around the grounds of my property. He fell in that well and was drowned. No, I'm warning you. Keep your boy Tom away from here, or something may happen to him, and curse that our family has put on yours, the curse of old Captain West, will be fulfilled. Remember it. A curse on your house until the last of your bloodkin shall be dead.
3: May the Lord forgive you for your mockery and blasphemy, Jonathan West. Come, Tommy. We must go to your mother now.
5: Remember, Reverend Wood, I've warned you. Keep away from me and mine.
1: Lamont, did you see the look in that man's eyes?
2: Yes, Margot, I did. It's been a long time since I've seen such murderous hate in the eyes of any human being.
1: I wonder if that child's death was accidental.
2: I wonder.
1: Look at that poor girl. She's still standing by the window watching, Lamont. Something horrible about all this. I have a feeling this is the beginning, not the end of a tragedy.
2: Margot, have you forgotten we're on a vacation bound for a pleasant weekend in Maine? You made me promise.
1: Do you want to be released from that promise?
2: Yes. Yes, I agree with you. There's something going on here in that house, something horrible.
1: Do you think the shadow could end it?
2: Do you want him to try?
1: Yes. Do what you can, Lamont. Try. And I'll help you any way I can.
2: All right, Margot. We'll stop here and perhaps the shadow can discover what's masquerading in the guise of madness and witchcraft.
1: What happened at the coroner's inquest, Lamont?
2: Nothing. A routine verdict of accidental death. No wonder there's so many murders in this country.
1: Why do you say that, Lamont?
2: That child was dead before he ever landed in the bottom of that well, and from the way the body looked, he died of strangulation, not drowning. What did you learn about this man, Jonathan West?
1: Plenty. In my role of inquiring reporter, I found a lot of people willing to talk about him. He managed a trading post in Africa, in the Congo. Came here when his brother died 5 years ago.
2: What about the girl we saw in the window, his ward? And what about her mother?
1: The mother died a year after her husband. Apparently went insane and killed herself.
2: And the girl?
1: Well, apparently Anna West was quite normal until 2 years ago. Then she stopped going out of the house. The neighbors began hearing those voodoo drums. And all the neighborhood children became afraid of that house and the witch stories started.
2: Find out anything else?
1: Yes, one more thing. It seems that Jonathan West brought an old colored man back with him from the Congo. He's been taking care of the girl. He's always with her.
2: It's like history repeating itself. Old Captain West had a Congo slave in that house 300 years ago. He was the cause of his wife's being accused of witchcraft. Here we are.
1: Be careful of Jonathan West. If you go in that house, Lamont, he's dangerous.
2: I know, Margot. Even a jackal is dangerous if he's cornered.
1: I'll keep the shortwave tuned in on our regular band. If you run into trouble and need help, let me know right away.
2: All right, Margot. But I think this is one case the shadow can handle alone.
1: Lamont, listen. Do you hear that?
2: Yes, drums. Voodoo drums, all right.
1: Oh, that poor Anna West can't know what she's doing. Beating on those drums in that dark house. Little David Wood lying dead in his coffin just across the street.
2: Margot, how old is this girl, this Anna West? I didn't get a good look at her when she was standing in the window this afternoon.
1: She's 18. Why?
2: It may turn out to be an important factor, Margot. Jonathan West is her guardian, and she'll soon be of age.
1: Maybe it is, Lamont. I heard her father left quite a fortune. You wouldn't believe it to look at that house, dismal and dilapidated. Why, they haven't even any electricity, just lamps and candles.
2: So I noticed. Listen, Margot, there's a storm coming up. Don't leave the car. Stay here. The only way I can find out the truth is to go into the house as the shadow.
0: Ladies and gentlemen, while we're waiting for the climax of this thrilling shadow adventure, let me remind you that when clouds gather and it starts to rain, every road you travel on may automatically become a skid trap.
6: The shadow knows when thousands are killed or injured every year by crazy car-spinning skids. 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
1: Now what do you want, Mr. West?
0: Come here.
1: Mwambi not afraid for big whip like girl.
0: Hold your tongue. 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After this, you come when I call you, and come quick, you Congo devil.
1: Mwambi not afraid for you. 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You are a devil too, Mr. West.
0: You hold your tongue and do as you're told, or I'll send you back to Africa. The authorities would like to get their hands on you for what you did to the commissioner's wife.
1: I no killed commissioner's wife. She laugh at Mwambi's magic, and god of voodoo kill her.
0: Yes, but whose hand held the knife that cut her throat? Never mind that. I thought I told you to keep my niece Anna away from those drums, from beating those drums, tonight of all nights.
1: I forget.
0: Yes. You're going to forget once too often, Mwambi.
1: Voodoo drums talk to spirit of dead boy.
0: Listen to me, you dirty heathen. Go ahead and talk that rot to Anna. You've got her believing it, but don't try it on me. I know your tricks, you faker.
1: Voodoo drums say boy dead now, but soon white man die.
0: All right. If your cursed voodoo drums know so much, what man's going to die?
1: A white man in this house.
0: Why, you treacherous old man. I'm the only white man in this house, and if there's any more killing, it'll be you that'll get it, not me.
1: More than one white man in this house, Mwambi, no.
0: What are you talking about? What's the matter with you? Get down to the cellar and take those drums away from Anna. Take her to her room and keep her there. And another thing, don't give her any more of that stuff you've been feeding her.
1: You say make her life crazy?
0: That could wait. There's plenty of time. If only you hadn't let that kid get in the house.
1: Maybe white police find out how he died.
0: They won't. They think it was an accident. They're burying him tomorrow, but we've got to be careful for a while. Now get down there and stop those infernal drums.
1: Yes. Mwambi go, but you watch out. Danger close to you. Danger in shadows. White man die tonight.
0: Trying to throw a scare into me, are you? Well, I'll be finished with you pretty soon. You and your voodoo nonsense, Mwambi.
2: Voodooism is a dangerous weapon, Jonathan West.
0: What? Who said that? Mwambi, you devil, if this is one of your tricks...
2: Your servant, Mwambi, has nothing to do with my presence in this house, Jonathan West.
0: Then who? He knew. He warned me.
2: Yes. Mwambi is not a faker. His powers told him of another presence in this room. He could not see me any more than you can see me now. But he knew I was here. That's why he left so quickly.
0: No. No, this can't be. I'm hearing things. I must be crazy.
2: No, Jonathan West, you are sane. Quite sane. And I am real. Not the fancy of a mind tormented by remorse. Remorse for the murder of an innocent child.
0: Who are you? How did you get here? What do you want?
2: I am the shadow, Jonathan West. And I have come to take your ward, Anna West, out of this house before she shares the fate of the child you murdered and flung in the well.
0: The shadow?
2: Yes. Yes, the shadow.
0: You? Why, you're wrong. I didn't murder the boy. It was an accident.
2: Yes. An accident by design. Just as all the things are happening in this house are accidents by design. If there is a gun in that desk behind you, don't waste your time. It won't help you.
0: If I could only see you.
2: Many a criminal has made that wish.
0: You are in this room, not just a voice.
2: The lamplight casts deep shadows.
0: Now we'll see if a gun will help me or not.
2: Others have tried, And failed.
0: Maybe they have, but I won't fail. Maybe this whip will tell me where you are, Shot.
2: You handle a bullwhip well. Like a man who has used it often.
0: You devil! I'll find you. You're here. Somewhere. So you're there. Mwambi was right. He was right. He said a man would die in his house tonight. And that man is you, Shadow, you. But there'll be no evidence. Because the house will burn to the ground. I've broken the lamp, Shadow. But you can't hear the crackling of the frame. Mwambi! Mwambi! Where's Anna?
1: Be still. There is death in this house. The gods of voodoo are angry.
0: Where's my ward, Anna? The house is on fire. In a few minutes, the whole town will be here.
1: Let them come.
0: Listen to me, Mwambi. If they get in this house and take Anna away, if they get the truth from her, you won't have to go back to Africa to be hung. She saw you strangle the boy. She'll remember. Where is she? Now, quick, tell me.
1: If Mwambi die, you die too. It is the law of the white man. Mwambi, no.
0: Yes. Yes, I know. That's why we've got to get rid of her. We've got to do it now. We can't wait any longer. The house is on fire, I tell you. Where is she?
1: You let her burn in fire like wife of old Captain West.
0: Yes. No one will know. It's even better than the way I planned. With Anna West out of the way, I'll never have to account for the money her father left her. Hurry up. There's no time to lose. Where is she?
1: Then you give me money to go back to my people?
0: Yes, yes. You'll get what I promised you.
1: The gods of voodoo say no. Say I die soon.
0: You and your voodoo gods, don't try that stuff on me. You know what I think of voodoo. And here's a taste of what you'll get if you don't tell me what you've done with that girl.
1: No, no, no. Mwambi tells.
0: Where is she?
1: In the wine cellar. She can't get out. Door he barred.
0: Good. Then the house will burn right overhead. Burn her alive. Fire is catching quickly. In a few minutes, no one will know whatever happened.
1: White man who is in house, he know.
0: You were right about that, Mwambi. But there's no need to worry about him. He's lying on the floor, dead. What's left of him. In the room where I scouted the fire.
2: You are wrong, Jonathan West. Fooled by the oldest trick in the world. You shot and heard me fall. I was not hit.
0: Come back, Mwambi. You're not running out to leave me deal with the Shadow alone. You've been boasting about your voodoo powers. Use them now.
1: No. No. It is the spirit of the evil one that speaks. Listen. The drums. They speak, but no hands touch them.
2: Listen, Mwambi. Hear the message of the drums.
1: Death. Death for Mwambi.
2: Listen to me, Mwambi. Listen to me. You have committed murder for Jonathan West. Now he means to murder you. You will never get out of this place alive. Never.
0: No. No, don't listen to him, Mwambi. I wouldn't do that. You've served me well.
2: But he's through with you.
0: No, Mwambi.
2: You've killed for him. Now he means to kill you.
0: No, no.
2: Hear me, Mwambi.
1: I hear you. I hear you, Shadow. The drums foretold.
0: Keep away from me. Drop that knife, you heathen devil.
1: No. You plan to kill me. I kill you.
0: You ask for it, Mwambi.
1: There. We die together. Wow. I by you gun. You by my knife. You, Mwambi, die, but you die first. Drum, speak.
3: Mwambi, let me out. Oh, let me out. I can't breathe. Mwambi. Mwambi. Uncle Jonathan.
2: They are dead. kill you. Now, quick, get out of the cellar.
3: Oh, I can't see. Oh, I can't see.
2: Follow the sound of my voice. Come quickly.
3: Where are you? Help me.
2: This way. Follow my voice. Follow my voice, and you'll be safe.
4: Did you ever get poor Anna West out of that house, Lamont?
5: It was easy once I succeeded in turning Moambi against West. They killed each other. How's the girl when you saw her last?
4: Scared. And she kept talking about a strange voice that led her out of the cellar just before the house caved in. But aside from that, she seems perfectly normal.
5: Anna West would be perfectly normal now that Moambi's dead. Kept the girl in a hypnotic trance.
4: Oh.
5: Only a matter of time before he drove the girl insane with those infernal drums.
4: Well, she's in good hands now. Reverend Wood and his wife have taken her in. Look, Lamont, we're passing the city limit.
5: Yes, Margot. Yes, out of the city. Out of the city where a fanatic tried to perpetuate a curse made 300 years ago, but in so doing met his own fate by the superstitious revenge he himself wished to inflict upon others. Jonathan West and Moambi met the fate which the forces of justice eventually meet out to all criminals, such as they.
6: You have been listening to a dramatized version of one of the many copyrighted stories which appear in the Shadow magazine, now on sale at your local newsstand.
7: The weed of crime bears bitter fruit. Crime does not pay. The Shadow knows.
6: All the characters and all the places named are fictitious. Any similarity to persons living or dead is purely coincidental.

The Shadow has one great defense against the perils encountered in tracking down criminals: his ability to become invisible. And we'll hear how he puts this ability to use in just a moment. But first, I want to tell you about a tire that has two great defenses against the two most common perils that threaten every motorist: skids and blowouts. 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The Shadow, Lamont Cranston, a man of wealth, a student of science, and a master of other people's

0: Margo, I'll tell you. We're on our way to prevent a murder.
1: Murder? Who's murder?
0: Well, that's just it. I don't know.
1: Lamont Cranston, what are you talking about?
0: 20 minutes ago, I got a letter telling me that a murder was about to be committed. The note was signed Dr. Anna Marler.
1: Anna Marler? Who's that?
0: Dr. Marler is one of the greatest research workers in medicine this world has ever known. The last time I met her was in Europe. And if ever there was a woman with a love of mankind in her soul, it's Anna Marler.
2: It was very good of you to come here, Mr. Cranston, and you too, Miss Lane.
1: We're very glad to come, Dr. Marler.
0: But your letter said murder, Dr. Marler.
2: No, no, please, my friend. There's so little time left, you must listen to me.
0: All right.
2: I sent for you because you alone have the strength and the courage to stand by me.
0: Anything you want, Dr. Marler.
2: You have not asked why I am in America. I will tell you. It is because there are powers in Europe putting Cody in terms of force and hate who would stop my experiments. Oh, Mr. Cranston, will you help me, protect me while I work?
0: That's why Miss Lane and I are here.
2: In my letter, I said that a murder was to be committed tonight. As the woman who is to be murdered is here in the very next room.
0: Well, then let's go in.
2: No, no, don't get excited. It is murder true enough, but the old age is the murderer. The woman is 95 years old.
0: 95 years old?
2: Yeah.
0: Well, I'm afraid I don't understand. What can I do?
2: You can help me perform a miracle.
0: Did you say miracle?
2: If you and Miss Lane will come this way.
0: Go ahead, Margot.
1: Yes, ma'am.
2: Ah, you see, she is dying. It is so pitiful. She is breathing her last.
0: Yes.
2: Come, we will go close to her. Mrs. Cronin, try to open your eyes. It is I, your friend, Dr. Marler.
3: Dr. Marler?
2: Yeah, it is I. Here is my hand.
3: Oh, Dr. Marler, I know I'm old and my time has come, but I do not want to die. Not yet.
2: No, no, you must not.
3: No, no, you must listen to me. I tell you, I don't want to die. You must help me.
2: Yeah, my friend, I will help you.
3: Oh.
2: Oh, you are so weak, you must not speak again. You must lie quietly while I get my instruments.
3: Where is he?
2: Oh, come, Mr. Cranston, Miss Lane, in this side room.
0: Yes, Doctor.
3: You will help me. You will help me.
2: Well, you saw the woman. You saw she is dying.
1: Yes, of course.
0: Dr. Marler, what can you possibly do for her?
2: That is what I wanted you to hear and see. For many years, I have worked in a laboratory in an attempt to discover the true nature of age. And while experimenting with many generations of white mice, I've made a strange discovery. A discovery which goes beyond all understanding.
3: Help me. Help
2: me. Oh, yeah. I must act quickly or she will be done. While working on the little creatures, I discovered that when any organism has lived its full span of years, the cells within the body become aged, worn. Now I have discovered that by injecting an extract of the tissues of the... Oh, she's dying. Quickly, my instrument case. Come. Oh, I promised her. I must do it. I must. Hurry. She's dying. Oh, there's the hypodermic. Oh, my hands did tremble so.
1: Here, I'll help, Dr. Marler.
2: Now the liquid. You'll see Mr. Cranston so green. I'll let it give this old woman a little more of life. Oh, my hands, they must be sure. No, no. No, she must live. Only a few seconds more until... there. The needle into her arm. Now she's old. She will not feel pain. Now it is done. No, it will never work. Oh, Mr. Cranston, what have I done? My experiment, foolishness. The reaction of the mice, only the illusions of my own hope. Oh, I should never have done this to the old woman.
0: Her pulse. It's almost gone.
2: Oh, old friend, forgive me. In your death, do not hate me.
1: Dr. Marler, huh? Look, she's not dead.
2: Not dead?
0: Margot's right. She's not dead.

0: Listen to her. Look at her.
1: Her lips, her cheeks.
0: Her skin was old and wrinkled. And now look, the color's coming back into it. Her eyes, they're opening. She seems to be growing younger.
1: Younger?
2: Dr. Marla, I feel better. Oh, Dr. Marla. Dr. Marla.
0: Dr. Marla, look at her. She's sitting up in the bed. She's alive, healthy.
3: Mott, it's a miracle.
2: Dr. Marla, I feel as if I'm younger. Oh, look at my arms. They're warm, alive. My cheeks, I feel them round and full, like they were years ago. Why, you've made me young, Dr. Marla. Young! Young!
1: These days now since I restored that woman's youth. Oh, I have conquered age. Conquered age.
4: May I come in, Dr. Marla? My apologies if I frighten you.
1: Who are you?
4: My name is Gorlin.
1: Gorlin?
4: I'm flattered. I see that I'm not entirely unknown.
1: You followed me?
4: I was on the same ship.
1: Oh, but why? Why? I am an old woman. What do you want of me?
4: It is not I. It is the state.
1: They sent you?
4: The state sent me. Your work. It belongs to the state.
1: But I am here in America. I am free.
4: I repeat, your work belongs to the state.
1: What do you want of me?
4: The bottle of liquid.
1: Liquid?
4: I advise you not to be difficult, Dr. Marlowe. The liquid you used on that old lady, Mrs. Cronin.
1: Oh, you heard what I did for her?
4: Yes, I heard of your miracle, Doctor. And now the liquid. Give it to me.
1: Why do you point that gun at me?
4: It is merely to impress upon you to what extent I will go to get the fluid.
1: What good will the liquid do you?
4: Not me. The state.
1: But the solution is not yet perfected.
4: Perfected enough. Our chemists will be able to make huge quantities.
1: What will you do with it?
4: With this in our possession, the state will have an army of men who will be young like gods forever. Soldiers supreme, and I will be their leader.
1: Oh, no.
4: Youth, everlasting youth, an army invincible. An army without end, sweeping the world.
1: But you cannot make men young to kill. Make them young to live.
4: My own regiment first, and then all the state.
1: Oh, no, no. It cannot do that. My work. It has been to preserve life, not kill and destroy. Oh, give it back to me. The bottle, give it back to me.
4: Ah, stay away.
1: No.
4: You old fool, stay away
1: no,
4: from
1: no,
4: me.
1: No, give back that bottle.
4: What a pity. The great Dr. Anna Marla. She has committed suicide.
5: Dr. Marla. It's strange she doesn't answer. She's always in a laboratory. Dr. Marla. Funny. Dr. Marla. Dr. Marla. Dr. Marla, what? Doctor. Doctor. Who did this to you?
1: Oh.
5: This is Cranston, Lamont Cranston. Doctor, try and speak. Tell me, who did this to you?
1: Mr.
5: Yes, yes, I'm listening.
1: He took liquid.
5: Who took it? Who?
1: Soldiers. Army. New army.
5: Who shot you, Doctor?
1: Gorlin. He followed me across the ocean. He wants to use liquid for invincible army. Soldiers. Death.
5: Dr. Marla. You discovered a miracle of life. And he gave you death. In exchange for it. Rest well, Dr. Marla. I swear this to you. Before Gorlin can use what he took from you for soldiers, armies, war, he will meet the Shadow.

0: There's more thrilling action on the way in Act Two of The Shadow's Adventure. In the meantime, motorists, have you ever thought at what speed danger takes the driver's seat in your car?
1: The Shadow knows. The minute you hit over 40 miles an hour, your chances of a serious accident grow by leaps and bounds. Yes, danger begins at 40. Play safe. Slow down.
0: 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And remember, when you ride on Silvertowns, you get still another life-saving feature, the famous golden ply to protect you against high-speed blowouts. 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

0: Mr. Cranston, I never heard of any guy called Gorlin. And neither has anyone else on the paper.
1: Okay, Fred. Thanks. Goodbye.
0: So long.
1: Well, Margot, checkmate again.
2: Lamont, are you sure you heard the name right?
1: Yes, yes, I'm positive. Gorlin. Gorlin. That name's been ringing in my head every minute since the dying Dr. Marla whispered it. Gorlin is someplace in this town, and by all that's holy, I'm going to get him.
2: But you've been trying for hours to locate someone who's heard of him. Oh, Lamont, you've tried everywhere, and no one has even heard of him.
1: But he does exist. He killed Dr. Marla. Her own lips said so. Margot, I've got to get my hands on this doctor. I've got to get him on Marlin. It isn't the doctor's murder alone I'm concerned with. I've got to prevent his using that discovery of hers to create huge armies. Armies of old men made young. And young men always young. I've got to prevent that. All sounds very noble, doesn't it? Here, 5 hours have gone by. But I haven't got the slightest idea who or where the man is. I'll answer it. Hello?
3: Hello, is this Lamont Cranston?
1: Yes, this is Cranston.
3: Well, my name's Tom Brady, Mr. Cranston. I don't think you know
1: yes,
3: me.
1: Yes, yes, but... I know who you are, Brady. Foreign correspondent on the Examiner.
3: Yeah, that's right. Reason I called you, Cranston, is that I just got down to the paper. They were telling me that you're looking for a man named Gorlin. Is that right?
1: Yes, yes, I am. Do you know him?
3: Well, to tell you the truth, Mr. Cranston, Gorlin isn't exactly the kind of fellow I'd admit to being my friend.
1: Do you know where to reach him, Brady?
3: No, not exactly, but I saw him coming out of a travel agency about an hour ago. And if there's a boat sailing for Europe tonight, Gorlin's on it. He had a handbag in his hand and a going-away look in his eye. Well, is there anything else I can tell you?
1: You've told me plenty. Thanks and good night.
2: Lamont, you found him.
1: Margot, quick. The newspaper. What ships are sailing tonight?
2: There aren't any boats sailing to Europe tonight.
1: Margot, don't talk nonsense. Give me that paper. There must be at least half a dozen boats sailing.
2: Lamont, if you listen to me, you haven't seen tonight's papers, but I have. The ship's loaded. They're striking. No ships are sailing.
1: I can't understand it. From what Brady said, Gorlin must be trying to skip the country.
2: Oh, Lamont, please don't look like that. You've tried everything. You've done all you can.
1: But that isn't enough, Margot. I've got to get him. If he gets to Europe with that bottle of liquid, I've failed so completely that any good I might have been able to do in my life up to now is wiped clean off the slate. And I'm not going to fail, Margot.
2: But Gorlin can't sail tonight, Lamont.
1: How do I know he isn't going to some other city and sailing from there?
2: Oh, because he'd have no reason to. As far as he's concerned, no one's after him. Oh, stop worrying, Lamont. You've got time yet. There's tomorrow. He can't get away tonight, not unless he hires a plane and flies the ocean, and I don't think he'll do that.
1: Margot, wait a minute. He doesn't have to hire a plane, not a bit of it.
2: What are you talking about?
1: The new giant clipper ship. It's flying to Europe tonight. Quick, Margot, is your car outside?
2: Yes, Lamont.
1: We've got 15 minutes to get to the airport.
2: We can't possibly make it. It's 10 miles.
1: We will make it. We've got to. That murdering Devon Gorlin has a rendezvous with a shadow, and I must try and keep it.

0: The monster clipper ship is still here.
1: Let's go, Margot. Come. Hurry, Margot. Hurry.
0: Oh, not so fast. I can't get them.
1: We've got to make it. Come.
2: How soon is she going?
3: Right away, sir.
0: Mark, what are you going to do?
1: I'm getting on board, Margot.
0: But what if he isn't aboard?
1: There's no time to find out. Have to take a chance.
0: But Lamont is flying to Europe.
3: Hurry up, sir, if you want to make a plane.
1: Got to be done. Goodbye. Wish me luck, Margot.
0: Good luck, Lamont.
3: You just made it, sir.

0: I beg your pardon, Stuart.
1: At your service, sir.
0: Is there a passenger on board by the name of Gorlin?
1: Yes, sir. Mr. Gorlin is in cabin 3 on the corridor to the left, sir.
0: I see. Thank you, Stuart.
2: Hey, who is it? Who is there? All right, I'm coming. Yes, yes, yes, what do you...
1: Oh, nobody here.
2: I'm tired. Well, I can have a good rest now. And tomorrow...
0: Where is the liquid, Gorlin?
2: Who said that? Who spoke? Nobody in the cabin. And why did I hear? Where is the liquid? Must have thought that myself. The liquid. My suitcase. I must see. If the bottle is broken. No, quite safe. Ah, you sound good in my ears. In a few hours.
3: In a few hours. What, Gorlin? Why don't you answer? In a few hours, what, Gorlin?
2: Who? Who speaks?
3: I am the Shadow.
2: There's no one in the room. Where? Who?
3: I will you not to see me, Gorlin.
2: Will? Will? There is no will stronger than mine.
3: And yet I see you, Gorlin. But to you, I am but a voice.
2: Yes, I do hear you. Who are you?
3: The Shadow that comes between civilization and those who would destroy. You laugh, Gorlin.
2: Yes, I laugh. I laugh. You think I'm afraid of a voice? What can a voice do?
3: It has made you reveal the hiding place of the liquid.
2: Oh, you know of that?
3: And I know of your bullet that killed Dr. Marla.
2: She was an enemy of the state.
3: No, Gorlin. She was a woman who had devoted her life to the good of man.
2: Well, you have talked enough. What do you want?
3: The bottle of liquid in your hand.
2: Well, why don't you take it from me?
3: You will give it to me.
2: Will I? Perhaps you would like this.
3: The bullets in that gun won't help you this time, Gorlin.
2: The room is small. I stand before the door and shoot around the walls. Where would you be then, Shadow?
3: Don't press that trigger, Gorlin.
2: So, you are like other men. You are afraid to die.
3: You fool. The walls of the cabin are thin. Press that trigger and the bullets won't reach me. They'll reach the tanks of gasoline.
2: Ah, yes, that's true.
3: You had forgotten you were 5,000 feet up in the air, hadn't you, Gorlin? And now... give me the bottle.
2: How can I fight what I cannot see? Well, I'm a man of the army. I know that sometimes to retreat is as good as to advance. I choose to retreat. Will you join me?
3: What do you mean?
2: Join me, you hear me? Join me. You with your power of hypnosis that hides you from human eyes. I with this elixir of youth. Between us we can hold Europe and all the world in our hands. Shadow, join me.
3: My answer is... give me that bottle, Gorlin.
2: It won't do you any good.
3: Why do you say that?
2: Because, with the liquid or without, the power of everlasting youth is mine.
3: What do you mean?
2: A few hours before leaving, I had the poor lamented Dr. Marla's discovery analyzed. The ingredients of the liquid were remarkably simple. I could give you the bottle, but the formula remains in my head. So you see, my mysterious friend, you have no choice. You must join me. You are silent, eh? So we will drink to the future. A future of might and power and glory. Your glass, Mr. Shadow. I will set it here and mine here. All quite friendly. You will find this wine most excellent. And now, my glass. So... now, lift your glass. We will drink. Still silent. You will not join me. You are completely defeated, eh, Shadow? Very well, I drink alone. Good wine, Shadow. It is a pity you do not drink.
3: The pity is for you, Gorlin.
2: For me? But I drank.
3: But what did you drink?
2: I drank wine.
3: You thought you palmed the little bottle very cleverly, didn't you?
2: I do not know what you're saying.
3: I am saying that as you poured the wine for me, the other liquid joined it in the glass. Dr. Marler's liquid.
2: How clever of you to see that. Such a large dose of the rejuvenation liquid, it might have been most unfortunate for you. You should be very happy you did not drink.
3: But you drank.
2: Huh?
3: You didn't see my hand reverse the glasses.
2: Reverse? No. No, you lie.
3: Smell the glass you drank from.
2: No, you lie! I did not drink the liquid. Oh, I'll kill you. Where are you? I'll kill you. I'll... My throat.
3: Now you know I spoke the truth.
2: No, I am all right. I must be all right. My destiny to lead great armies. No. No, you are wrong, Shadow. I suddenly feel stronger. You see, I am always victorious, Mr. Shadow.
3: We shall see, Gorlin.
2: What's happening to me? My head is suddenly spins.
3: That is the liquid beginning its work.
2: No, it can't be.
3: You should see your face, Gorlin. It's growing rounder, younger, like that of a young man.
2: No.
3: And it will grow even younger as the seconds tick by until you become a 16-year-old, then a small boy, then a baby, and finally depart from this earth. Do you hear me, Gorlin? You will vanish from this earth.
2: No, you lie.
3: You look about 16 now, Gorlin.
2: I won't die this way. I won't.
3: Don't open that window, you fool.
2: I choose my own death, Shadow. I choose my own death.

0: I'm still waiting for you to finish the story, Lamont.
1: Wouldn't you rather hear me play, Margot? It's really much more interesting.
0: No, the story first, please.
1: Well, really nothing more to tell. Gorlin was killed when he leaped from the window of the plane.
0: Oh, it must have been a horrible experience, Lamont. But did he really drink the rejuvenation liquid?
1: No. However, I did fill his drink with a few drops of this harmless stimulant that I had in a vial in my pocket. That exhilarated him, and the power of suggestion did the rest.
0: Then Dr. Marlowe's secret is still safe?
1: Yes, Marlowe. But I destroyed it. You see, there was good and bad in that liquid of youth. Dr. Marlowe wanted to give the world the good, and Gorlin sought to spread its evil. Spread it with an army of deathless soldiers marching like a scourge across the face of the earth. They're both dead now, and their secret has died with them.

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All the characters and all the places named are fictitious. Any similarity to persons living or dead is purely coincidental. The Shadow Magazine is now on sale at your local newsstand.

like a strangling serpent. It crushes him who feeds it most. Beware lest the serpent of crime ensnare you in his folds. Remember, crime does not pay. The shadow knows.

0: 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Tonight's titles were The Mark of the Bat, The Mindhunters, The Witch Drums, and Fountain of Death. These shows' air dates were July 24, August 7, September 11, and November 27, 1938. Tune in next Tuesday evening, same time, same place, for another set of thrilling and awesome detective shows, here on Audio Theater. This is your hostess, Ashley, saying thanks for listening. Until then, have a good one.
1: 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Stay tuned next time for another thrilling episode. Until then, I bid you farewell.

0: Good evening, this is Ava. Welcome to Audio Theater for Monday, March 23, 2026. 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This evening's titles are The Ghost of San Juan Hill and The Secret Sharer. 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E.G. 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

0: Welcome. I'm E.G. 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We have men and we have women. Therefore, we have marriage. Of marriage, it is said, how many torments may lie in the small circle of a wedding ring? On the other hand, we hear of wedded bliss. Even the book is seemingly ambivalent on the subject. It is better to marry than to burn, and it is not good that man should live alone. What does it prove? The old proverb. If you're out to beat a dog, you can always find a stick.
1: You were always the most stupid man in town, Bobby.
2: Oh, now that's going a bit far.
1: Well, you could never do anything right.
2: Why aren't you being just a bit hard, Woody?
1: No, and it's the truth. You could never even do the simplest thing.
2: Now, Woody, you're losing your temper.
1: You take dying now. Anybody can do that, but not you.
2: Oh, you're being unfair.
1: Well, what's more simple than being dead? Nothing. It takes no ability, no training, no preparation. And yet you can't even do that. You have to come back to life.
0: Our mystery drama, The Ghost of San Juan Hill, was written especially for the Mystery Theater by Sam Dan and stars Jack Grimes and Marion Haley. One prediction may be made with absolute certainty concerning any war, and that is, not all the boys who go marching off to it will come marching back from it. Some will come limping back, others will be carried back, and then there are those who will never come back at all. And the world shall go on. Getting down to specifics, the world is going on without Trooper Bobby Halstead, who charged up San Juan Hill with Lieutenant Colonel Teddy Roosevelt. But unlike Teddy, he never did reach the top. Well, could you expect a woman like Mariah, in the full flush of her radiant beauty, to remain a widow for the rest of her life? After all, she has cherished Bobby's memory for 3 long, lonely years, in her fashion.
3: Mariah, my dear, may I have this waltz?
4: Woody, oh, you mustn't dance with your bride-to-be the night before the wedding. Well, you shouldn't even see your bride-to-be the night before the wedding.
3: Oh, is that a fact?
4: I mean, we shouldn't be having this party. I mean, a thing like this, it just isn't done.
3: Oh, you mean it's against the rule?
4: Well,
3: folks like us don't have to follow the rule.
4: Why don't we?
3: Because the rules are made for average, ordinary, everyday people.
4: Uh-huh. Well, I always thought of myself as just folks.
3: Oh, you were never just folks, Mariah. Even when you married Bobby Halstead, you married beneath your station.
4: Oh, everyone thought I married above my station. Bobby's pa worked for the railroad, and my pa...
3: Oh, now, he had an unfortunate illness.
4: He was the town drunk.
3: Well, that's all so far behind you, my darling.
4: I suddenly decide to have this party the night before the wedding. Why, Woody?
3: Why? Because I don't want anybody for miles around to get any sleep tonight.
4: Well, why should anyone miss out on a night's sleep just because you and I are getting married?
3: They'll be too excited to sleep after I make my announcement.
4: What announcement?
3: This announcement. Ladies and gentlemen,
5: may I have your attention, please? Please, ladies and gentlemen. My friends, I have an announcement to make. I have here a telegram. I should like to read it. Quote, shall be delighted to attend wedding and give bride away. Delighted. Signed, Theodore Roosevelt. Yes, yes, indeed, ladies and gentlemen, the President of the United States.
4: Woody! Woody, is it true?
3: My darling Mariah, Bobby died in Teddy Roosevelt's arms on San Juan Hill. He felt like a father to Bobby and therefore to you.
4: And he's going to give me away tomorrow.
3: My dearest, see what begins to happen when you decide to marry me. All the strange and wonderful things.
6: Mariah.
4: Yes, I'm awake, Aunt Millie.
6: I know, dear. I heard you. That's why I come in.
4: Well, I can't sleep.
6: Well, it ain't unheard of for a girl to be unable to sleep on the night before her wedding.
4: Well, I slept like a log the night before I married Bobby.
6: Oh, you come a long way since Bobby.
4: Well, Bobby hasn't done too badly either. He's a town hero. Shy, timid Bobby Halstead. Mr. Daniel Chester French has made a statue of him. The new town hall is called the Robert Halstead Auditorium. And the baseball team has been named the Bobby...
6: Oh, it's a pity Bobby ain't here to enjoy it all.
4: Well, how could he be here? If he were here, he wouldn't be a hero, and none of this would have happened.
6: Who would have believed it 5 years ago? Bobby is a town hero. And you are about to become the richest lady in the county. And just think, it's Woody Preston who's done it for both of you.
4: Aunt Millie, you talk too much.
6: Well, it's true, ain't it? If it wasn't for Woody, Bobby would never have gone off to the war. After all, the Rough Riders were a special outfit. Unless you were one of Teddy Roosevelt's cowboy friends or a college graduate or a rich man's son, you couldn't get into that outfit.
4: Now, those are just rumors.
6: Well, Woody enlisted. He was accepted, but at the last split second, he lost his nerve.
4: He did not.
6: Oh, he didn't? Well, what was it then?
4: Well, the realization came to him that he was a pacifist at heart.
6: Oh, sure.
4: And that perhaps it was not really a just war.
6: Mm-hmm.
4: All right, be skeptical, but it is possible to receive a sudden enlightenment.
6: Well, the enlightenment was, like you say, that he could have been killed.
4: Say what you like, but it was a sincere change of heart on Woody's part. Now, oh, let's try to get some sleep.
6: Oh, sure. You'll need all your strength for tomorrow.
4: Now, what was that supposed to mean?
6: Good night, honey.
4: Oh, she thinks she knows everything. Well, she doesn't. Oh, I'm so sleepy. Thank goodness. Oh, I'm sleepy. Maybe now I can get some...
7: Mariah.
4: Who's that?
7: Mariah. Don't you remember?
4: Who?
7: Mariah.
4: Bobby.
7: It's Bobby.
4: But it can't be.
7: Mariah.
4: Oh, Bobby.
6: Now, dear, just drink this.
4: Oh, I tell you, Aunt Millie, he was...
6: Nice, warm milk.
4: I heard him, plain as I hear you.
6: With a little something in it to give it a jolt.
4: It was Bobby.
6: Now, drink it down. All of it down. That's it.
4: Oh, just as plain as day there it was, his voice. I heard him say Mariah, the way he used to say it, the same breathy way like he had a cold in his nose.
6: Now, Mariah.
4: Which usually did. I heard him.
6: You were dreaming.
4: I was awake.
6: You couldn't have heard him. He's dead. Oh. Oh, I see. You're saying he's a ghost.
4: Yes.
6: But there ain't no such thing as a ghost.
4: Well, I used to believe that myself.
6: Now, let me tell you what it was. We were talking about Bobby, and you fell asleep, and you dreamed.
4: No, you don't understand. Bobby's ghost was in this room.
6: Now, Mariah, I won't let you talk such foolishness.
4: Well, I'm being punished.
6: Child, what are you saying? Punished for what?
4: Well, read in your Bible about David and Uriah.
6: So what's all that got to do with
4: And David did lust after the wife of Uriah. And so he sent Uriah into the thick of the battle.
6: What are you talking about?
4: Woodrow Bennett saw me walking on the street, and he wanted me.
6: I won't have a niece of mine using them words. Wanted me.
4: And I wanted him. And so we schemed how to get rid of Bobby. Fortunately, the war came along. Oh, listen how I talk about a war. Fortunately. Anyhow, we figured if Bobby could go and get killed.
6: Mariah.
4: And so Woody enlisted in the prestigious Rough Riders. And from then on, it was easy to get Bobby to take Woody's place. Don't you see? Oh, we killed him.
6: Now, look. No one forced him to go. He could have stayed home.
4: No. We did force him. Poor Bobby, who never did anyone any harm. Oh, Aunt Millie, I'm frightened.
6: Oh, that ain't fright, child. It's remorse.
4: There's only one thing I can do. Call off the wedding.
6: Oh, you can't call off the wedding. President Theodore Roosevelt's coming.
4: No, I'll have to spend the rest of my life trying to make it right with Bobby. I'll become a nun.
6: Well, that's doing it rather strict, ain't it?
4: Well, then I'll spend my life doing good works for the poor, and I'll go to the veterans' hospitals where our brave boys...
6: Mariah,
4: and
6: listen.
4: After I spend a lifetime atoning for my sin, maybe then Bobby will find it in his heart to forgive me.
6: No, well, honey, you just lie here, quietly. And don't say another word. Just relax. Relax.
4: Woody, don't you tell me it's my imagination either.
3: No, my darling, but Mariah, do you believe that we schemed and plotted to get Bobby killed?
4: I do.
3: How can you say that? We never even discussed it.
4: Well, did we have to discuss it in words?
3: Oh, Mariah.
4: Well, there's no point in talking about it anymore.
3: But you are accusing us of having planned to kill Bobby so that we could get him out of our way.
4: We're guilty.
3: There isn't a shred of evidence.
4: Look inside your heart. Our guilt is written in letters of fire. Our thoughts and words may have been unspoken, but there were thoughts and words just the same.
3: But I spent $2,000 on the wedding party.
4: Cancel it.
3: How? The food's already been prepared.
4: Well, give it to charity.
3: How can orphans eat pheasant under glass? Oysters Rockefeller.
4: Well, that's not my problem.
3: And what are we going to say to President Roosevelt?
4: You invited him. So you uninvite him.
3: Look, you cannot play fast and loose with the President of the United States. It's against the law. You invite him here to a wedding, there's got to be a wedding.
4: Or what happens?
3: Look at this ridiculous situation, Mariah. You want to call off our wedding because you imagine you heard the ghost of your first husband.
4: I tell you, Woody, I did hear him.
3: And what if you did? What could he do? You're behaving like an ignorant, superstitious, uneducated...
4: Oh, now that's starting to come out.
3: I didn't mean to imply that you... Mariah, please snap out of it. Admit what every sane, sober, right-minded individual knows for a fact. There is no such thing as a ghost.
8: Woody.
3: Huh?
8: Woody.
3: What was that?
8: Woody.
3: Oh.
8: Woody.
3: Oh, no. It's his ghost. It's Bobby's ghost.
0: There you are, friends. Every sane, sober, right-minded individual knows for a fact that there's no such thing as a ghost. Until, of course, he is confronted with one. Then, what does a sane, sober, and right-minded individual do? What can he do? Well, as you may appreciate, there are a great many alternatives. And we shall explore some of them when I return here with Act Two. The dead, we are given to understand, leave us forever. We, when our time comes, will go to join them. They, on the other hand, can never return to join us. The proposition seems so elementary and basic that one could hardly call it to question. And yet, what has been happening in Mariah Halsted's bedroom? Not only has she heard the voice of her dead husband, Bobby, but her future husband, Woody, has also just heard it.
8: Woody!
3: It is he. It's him. It's Bobby.
4: I told you. I told both of you. Now, what do you say, Woody? And you, Aunt Millie?
6: Land sakes alive.
3: Bobby? Is that really you?
7: It's me, Woody.
3: Oh, no. Oh, no. Oh, Bobby, forgive us. Forgive me. I mean, please, forgive Mariah.
7: Well, sure. Sure, I forgive you.
4: Sam! That's you, Bobby, standing by the window.
6: Bobby in his Spanish War uniform.
3: Bobby!
8: the ghost of Bobby come back home.
9: You've been sent back.
7: Yeah, I guess I was sent back.
9: Oh, and I know why. As a warning to Mariah and me. To remind us that we must repent for our sins.
7: Well, now, Woody...
9: Well, we have sinned, Bobby.
8: Yes, Bobby. We may lie to ourselves, but we sinned.
9: The minute I laid eyes on Mariah, I fell in love with her.
8: And I fell in love with him?
9: But she was married to you.
8: So he tricked you into joining the Rough Riders.
9: You've got to forgive us, Bobby.
8: Oh, Bobby, we'll spend the rest of our lives in repentance and prayer.
9: We'll never look at each other again. That's punishment, isn't it, Bobby?
8: That's punishment enough. Oh, Bobby, you were such a good man, such a great heart.
9: So kind, so decent.
8: So gentle.
7: Well, ain't you going to say nothing, Aunt Millie?
8: Well, if I keep thinking, something will come to me.
9: Bobby, how long will you continue to haunt us?
7: I ain't going to haunt you at all.
9: You mean you're going back?
7: No. I can't go back. It's too hot.
9: Hot?
8: You mean you were sent to the other place?
7: What other place? I'm talking about Cuba.
8: Cuba?
7: I ain't about to go back there.
9: Cuba? Is that where people go these days, after they die?
7: Well, don't ask me where folks go after they die. All I know is
8: Well, Bobby, darling, you of all people should know where folks go after they die.
7: Why should I?
8: Well, because you're dead.
7: Who's dead?
9: You are.
7: Who says I'm dead?
9: Everybody, Bobby. The War Department. Teddy Roosevelt.
8: Well, you died on San Juan Hill.
7: No, I didn't.
8: Bobby Halstead, now stop this foolishness and look me in the eye.
7: Yes, ma'am, Aunt Millie.
8: You mean you ain't a ghost?
7: No, ma'am, I ain't a ghost.
9: That is impossible.
7: Why is everybody so ready to believe I'm a ghost and so unwilling to believe I'm alive?
8: Because...
7: Can you touch a ghost? Well, can you feel a ghost? Well, come on, touch me. Feel me.
8: Oh, come on. No, no, don't come near me. No, you come over here, Bobby Halstead.
9: Yes, ma'am.
8: Well, I'll be.
9: Yeah.
8: It's true. Bobby, you are alive.
7: That's what I've been trying to tell everyone.
8: Alive? Bobby, you can't be alive.
9: You've got no right to be alive.
8: Why, Bobby? I mean, you just can't.
9: I mean, what business have you got being alive?
7: Yeah, well,
9: Couldn't you ever do anything right in your life, Bobby? Couldn't you even get killed properly?
8: Woody.
9: I mean, most people who die do it right. They stay dead.
8: Well, Woody's naturally upset, Aunt Millie. I mean, we all are.
9: But when you get yourself killed, you have to come back.
7: Yeah, but I haven't come back from any...
9: Well, what do you call this? You're as substantial as I am.
7: That's because I never been gone. I never been dead to start with.
8: And the Army and Washington, D.C. and the President, all of them are wrong?
7: They ain't wrong, exactly. They just made a mistake. Oh, you see, the way I got it figured, they must have got me mixed up with someone else.
8: Who?
7: Billy Halstead. Your Halstead does sound something like Halstead, don't it? And me and Billy, well, we were great pals, and we were both short and red-haired, and we did look a little bit alike.
9: Billy Halstead? Well, who
7: yeah, I'm coming to you. Now, you know I couldn't hit the side of a barn with a carbine or with a Craig Jorgensen rifle, and Billy, he was worse. So to keep us from killing everyone in the outfit, they made us messengers. And we were attached to Colonel Roosevelt's headquarters. And when he wanted something done, he'd say, Trooper Halstead, my compliments to General Shafter, tell him I need 100,000 rounds of ammunition. Or, Trooper Halstead, my compliments to Colonel Wood and, so forth. You follow this?
9: It really isn't complicated.
7: Well, Colonel Teddy never could keep the two of us straight. He'd call me Halstead and he'd call Billy Halstead more often than not.
9: All right, but how
7: well,
9: did
7: now,
9: you
7: well, hold
9: get...
7: Well, you have to understand all this, because if you don't, you'll never understand how the rest of it could have happened.
8: All right, we understand.
7: It was the morning of July 1st, 1898. 3 years ago, the morning of the Battle of San Juan Hill.
8: Oh, honestly, Bobby, you can wear a body's patience. Get to it.
7: Well, we were drawn up along the bottom of the hill. It was such a beautiful morning. The sky was a deep, deep blue, and the sun was like gold. And the whole place was alive with nature. The birds singing, the crickets chirping, and suddenly, there was a shot from the top of the hill. And then another, and then still another, and before we knew it, there was firing by volley. And the next thing I knew, Colonel Teddy was waving at me to come to him.
10: Keep your head down, Trooper Homestead.
11: I'm Homestead, sir.
10: That's what I said, Homestead. Now, son, we are going to take this hill.
11: Yes, sir?
10: By assault.
11: By assault, sir?
10: We'll take her by storm.
11: Yeah, but the firing down on us is pretty hot and heavy.
10: We're not called the Rough Riders for nothing, Homestead.
11: I'm Homestead, sir.
10: That's what I said.
11: Yeah, but we don't have our horses. They're still in the ship.
10: We'll just charge up this hill on our own 2 feet.
11: Well, there's an awful lot of fire pouring down from the top of this hill, sir.
10: My boy, I've been watching you for a long time. I like your courage. I want you by my side when we make the assault.
11: Me, sir?
10: Yes, my boy. I want you to be my flag bearer.
11: Yeah, but I...
10: Now the flag's back at the headquarters, Kent Homestead.
11: Hey, sir, my name
10: I
11: is...
10: I want you to run back there just as fast as your legs can carry you. And get that flag. And up that hill we go.
3: I ran back to the headquarters tent and picked up the flag and started back toward the hill. Old Glory was waving in the breeze. I felt awful proud and patriotic holding her. And then as I approached the hill and heard the firing, I suddenly become frozen stiff with fear. It was bad enough running up that hill with just that Craig Jorgensen rifle in your hand, but with the flag, I'd be a target for every sharpshooter in that Spanish line. I'd be killed. And I didn't want to die. No, I didn't want to die, and therefore I knew I just couldn't go back there, back to Colonel Teddy's side, and move up that hill with him. But he had given me an order. I had to obey. What was I going to do? If I charged up the hill, I'd be killed. If I didn't, I could be shot for disobeying. And one way or another, I was sure to be dead. And so I stood rooted to the spot, and then he'd come running by me, and I was safe.
11: Billy Homestead!
10: Why, Bobby. Bobby Homestead, what are you doing there?
11: Oh, I got the regiment flag, and I'm returning to duty. We're taking San Juan Hill today, and I'm to be the flag bearer.
10: You? Who said you was to be the flag bearer?
11: Well, I'm the one who got the flag, ain't I?
10: Who told you to get the flag?
11: Colonel Teddy.
10: Colonel Teddy told you to get the flag?
11: Well, he... Yeah, well, never mind.
10: Well, never mind what?
11: Well, the truth is, he... No, it ain't important.
10: But what ain't important?
11: What counts is I got the flag and I'm the flag bearer. Oh,
10: I don't know. There's something fishy here, Bobby.
11: Run, I'm doing this for your own good, Billy.
10: What good?
11: Oh, it's a dangerous job. A man sure to get killed.
10: Now, what are you keeping from me?
11: Well, Colonel Teddy told me to get the flag, but he thought he was telling you.
10: Oh. Then he wants me as flag bearer.
11: But it's too dangerous. I ain't going to let you risk it.
10: Bobby... Hand over Old Glory.
11: Well, all right. Here she is.
10: Oh, you're a pal, Bobby, a real pal. I know being flag bearer would mean a lot to you.
11: Well, maybe next battle.
10: Oh, you didn't have to tell me. Why, you could have hogged the whole honor for yourself.
11: Well, I guess our friendship means more to me than any chance for honor and glory.
10: I'll never forget you for being so true-hearted and generous, Bobby.
3: Well, he took Old Glory and he run it back to where Colonel Teddy was waiting to start the charge. And then I could hear the bugle. And with Colonel Teddy leading the way and Bobby Homestead beside him holding the flag, the Rough Riders just stormed up that hill into the teeth of the shot and the shell. It was a heart-stirring sight, especially for a fellow that was safely out of range because I wasn't going up there. Wild horses couldn't have dragged me up there. Then I saw the flag fall down. Billy. And I felt a dull, heavy blow against the back of my head. And for a long time, it seemed like I didn't know nothing at all. And then I opened my eyes, and I was lying on a bed in a little room.
12: Tio Salacain! Tio Salacain, has deja de dormir!
13: Aye, so.
11: What happened to me?
12: Oh, es americano.
11: Where am I?
13: You are in my house, senor.
11: Who are you?
13: A friend. Call me Tio Salacain, Uncle Salacain. And this is my niece, Anita.
11: My head.
13: Oh, you should not try to talk.
12: Senor, we found you on the battlefield.
13: Near the battlefield. A stray shell fired from one of the American ships in the harbor.
14: I don't remember.
13: You should rest.
14: The harbor? What harbor? What battlefield? Where am I?
13: In Santiago de Cuba, senor.
14: Cuba? Cuba? Ain't there a war with Cuba? No, with Spain. That's it. I must be an American soldier. Why don't I remember?
13: You are becoming excited.
14: I know. Look in my pocket.
13: Your pocket?
14: In my pocket, I got my pay book, my soldier's pay book, in my shirt pocket.
13: Your shirt?
14: My clothes. Where are my clothes? What happened to my clothes?
15: Well, it seems that when we found you, senor, you were...
13: Naked. I am ashamed to say, senor, that there are people who are very bad people. They prowl the battlefields and they rob the dead and the wounded. Oh, yes.
14: Well, call the United States Army. Bring me to the man.
13: That might not be good for you, senor.
14: Why?
13: Well, there are so many deserters and smugglers and criminals that until you can prove who you are, it may go badly.
15: Oh, yes, we have seen them hanging people.
13: Just because you are an American does not mean you are an American soldier. Think, can you recall anything about yourself at all?
14: I can't remember anything. I don't know who I am. What's going to become of me?
0: You must admit we're getting to see the underside of things, where there are neither frills nor fancies, and where General Sherman's one-word description of war, namely that it's hell, takes on more and more reality. However, at least for the present, Bobby Halstead seems to be in good hands. So let us all relax for a few moments until I return

0: throw everyone and everything into a state of disorder and confusion. And if you're dealing with folks who are confused to begin with, well, the Spanish-American War was only a little war, as wars go. But it has already disrupted the affairs of all the characters in our story. To continue the confusion...
1: But what's to become of me?
2: Well, senor, in time you may recover your memory.
1: Time? How much time?
2: A few days, several weeks, if not 4 or 5 months, perhaps. A year or two, if not more.
1: And meanwhile, I'll probably be listed as a deserter.
2: That is possible. Unfortunate, but possible.
1: Oh, great. Oh, this is great. And then when I remember who I am, I'll report to the United States Army and be court-martialed, maybe even shot.
2: Oh, perhaps not.
1: What do you mean, perhaps not? You think they'll believe I lost my memory? They'll say, no, you did it to get out of fighting.
2: On the other hand, when and if you recover your memory, it may turn out that you are not a soldier at all. Perhaps you are a smuggler or an escaped American criminal.
1: Oh, that's fine. Oh yes, that's just dandy. But what am I going to do?
2: Do? Why, senor, do nothing. It is quite pleasant here, and I and my niece Anita shall do everything in our power to see that you are comfortable.
3: And that's what you did, Bobby? You stayed in the house with that girl?
1: Well, what else was I to do?
2: But you were a married man.
1: Her uncle was there. He was a chaperone.
3: Well, I suppose she was beautiful.
1: Oh, yes, she was. She truly was. And what happened was she fell in love with me.
3: Bobby Halstead.
1: Yeah, I'm trying to tell you the truth. I was forced to stay there. I had to be in hiding till I could find out who I was. And so, well...
3: Well, what?
1: One thing led to another.
3: Is that so?
1: Cuba.

0: the past. Who can guarantee the future?
1: Oh, nobody, I guess.
0: Ah, but you are wrong. I can.
1: Huh?
0: You see, when I saw you lying there on the field of battle, I said to myself, there is a fine young fellow. Did I not say that, Anita?
2: Oh, yes, Tio. You did say that.
0: And I further said, if this one lives, he will make a good husband for my niece, Anita. You remember, Anita, I said that.
1: Yeah, but I don't know if I...
0: If you love Anita, who says you have to love her? Could you find anyone prettier than Anita?
1: But
0: it's of no use. When Anita wants something...
1: I appreciate her affection and all.
0: When Anita saw you lying on the battlefield, she said to me, Tio, I want that one.
1: You know, Senor Tio, something bothers me. You told me that after a battle, all kinds of thieves rush onto the field to strip the bodies.
0: I believe I said that, yes.
1: What were you doing on that battlefield?
0: I was stripping the bodies.
1: You were?
0: Of course. And Anita was helping me.
1: Then you took my clothes and my equipment and sold them.
0: Of course.
1: How can you just stand there and say, of course?
0: One must make a living. We are thieves. Our forefathers before us were thieves. It is the only trade we know.
1: My paybook. You saw my paybook.
0: Oh, yes.
1: Couldn't you have saved it for me?
0: Oh, but Yankee, a USA paybook is worth a fortune.
1: Well, couldn't you have at least read my name so I know who I am?
0: I am so sorry. I do not even read Spanish. How can I be expected to read English? Is that not a fact, Anita?
2: Yes, it is so.
1: Shrapnel. Why was I so sure I was hit by shrapnel? Now, for all I know, I could have just been standing there and you came sneaking up behind me with a club.
0: Oh, young, you trust nobody. But marriage will make a new man of you. Besides, you have no choice.
1: How will I make a living? How will I support my wife?
0: Enough of these excuses. You will never remember who you are in reality. And who you are right now pleases Anita. So, you and I will enjoy ourselves here at the old homestead while Anita steals something for our supper.
1: Wait.
0: What is it?
1: That word. What word did you just say?
0: Supper?
1: No.
0: Steal?
1: No. We'll enjoy ourselves at the old homestead.
0: Yes, I said that.
1: Homestead, that's my name.
0: Huh? Your name is Homestead?
1: No, my name is Halstead, Bobby Halstead. Colonel Teddy called me Homestead, and he called Homestead Halstead. And that's who I am, a rough rider, and I'm married to Mariah, and I'm going home. And here I am. Now, you know what happened. Teddy must have seen poor Billy Homestead get killed, and... he thought it was me.
3: And you are the hero after all. It was Billy Homestead. It was all a mistake.
4: Now, just a moment, Mariah, my dear. We must never make hasty judgments. Bobby, what are your plans?
1: Well, my plans are to come back to my wife and my life here.
4: That may be somewhat awkward. You see, Mariah and I have made other plans.
1: I appreciate we may all have some problems, but I ain't dead.
4: But you are dead, Bobby. You're a dead hero. What happens if it develops that you were a live coward?
1: I'm not sure I care about that, Woody.
4: What's going to happen to that statue of you holding the flag, the one in front of the town hall?
3: And what about that new auditorium? Robert Halstead Hall.
4: And the baseball team. You simply can't let everyone down.
1: But I can't help it if I'm alive, and I didn't ask folks to make a hero out of me.
4: But they went ahead and did, Bobby. You are a hero. And a hero has responsibilities.
1: What responsibilities do I have?
4: Well, right now, your only responsibility is to be dead. Oh.

0: you should see that statue, Bobby. It's enough to make a tear come out of your eye. You look so noble. You're such an inspiration, especially to the kids. Think of the kids.
1: Your problem is you're too self-centered, Bob.
0: And the baseball team, Bobby. I mean, they were never worth shucks.
1: But since they started wearing your name lettered across their chest...
0: Well, it's like that heroism has just been rubbed off.
1: They're champs, Bobby. League champs.
2: Well, yeah, but what do you want I should do?
1: You'll just have to stay dead.
2: So you and Mariah could get married.
0: Oh, Bobby, darling. Are we asking this for ourselves? It's for you. For your name, for your reputation.
1: Yes, this thing is bigger than all of us. That's why you'll have to stay dead.
2: I ain't doing nothing of the kind.
1: Mariah.
0: Woody, what are you doing in here?
1: We have to talk. He refuses to listen to reason.
0: Well, he's got his side of it, too.
1: Now, Mariah, if you're going to go and consider everybody's side, we'll never get anything resolved.
0: Well, what do we do?
1: Well, I was thinking, Bobby is officially dead. And so, just for example, if he were to die tonight, for instance, I mean, no one would know to miss him.
0: If Bobby would die...
1: Well, if he were to have an accident...
0: Like what?
1: Like he could be cleaning a gun.
0: Are you saying we should murder Bobby?
1: You can't murder a dead man.
3: Bobby.
2: What? Oh, it's you, Aunt Millie.
3: You decided what you want to do.
2: I don't know why I have to decide.
3: Well, I'm just thinking of you, Bobby.
2: What's there to think about?
3: Bobby, you realize what life in this town's going to be like.
2: Well, like it always was.
3: Oh, no. You're being worshipped now, Bobby.
2: Well, so that's great.
3: Yes, but you must understand, the higher folks raise you up, the lower they cast you down. And when they discover you ain't a hero after all, that you didn't die carrying the flag up San Juan Hill, well, they're going to feel they've been had.
2: But I wasn't the one
3: who... Oh, sure not. They've done it to themselves, which means they'll be madder than ever.
2: How mad?
3: Very mad.
2: Lynching mad?
3: Well, it might stop just... short of that.
1: Well, we have to settle this.
3: Oh, not till everybody's had breakfast.
0: Aunt Millie, President Roosevelt's going to get here any minute.
1: Bobby, don't you see how many people you'll be putting out if you spoil the wedding?
2: Yeah, but what happens to me?
0: Well, you can go back to Cuba, to your lady friend, Anita.
2: That wasn't my fault.
0: Oh, likely story.
2: Well, look at yourself. You were fixing to get married.
0: Well, that's different.
1: Now, listen. Do you hear that noise? It's the president. He's coming up the street. Now, Bobby, please be sensible. You cannot, you can't come to life. You must do this for your country. If you come back to life, then every hero will be suspect. Think of the children, the school children.
2: But what happens to me? How am I supposed to live? Anybody think of me? It's like the morning at San Juan Hill all over again. If I carried the flag, I'd be killed as a hero. If I refused, I'd be hung as a deserter. The same thing now. If I say, here I am, Bobby Halstead, the town folks will get mad enough to lynch me. If I don't, I'll starve to death.
4: Well, good morning. Delighted to be here. Delighted. And there's the beautiful bride, widow of the great hero, Bobby Halstead. Oh, his last words with you, my dear. As he died, he whispered, tell her I loved her. Say, what's this? Who's this? It's Halstead. Trooper Billy Halstead.
2: But, sir, I'm...
4: I know who you are, Trooper Halstead. Why, they said you'd fallen to San Juan Hill, too. Oh, you're a sight for sore eyes, Trooper Homestead.
1: Yeah, Mr. President.
4: Mr. President, but Colonel Teddy. I remember the talks we had late at night, Trooper Billy. How you said if we both lived through the war, you'd like to drive my carriage.
1: Colonel, I must confess.
4: This is one of the happiest days of my life.
1: I'm
4: giving away Bobby's widow and giving a job to Trooper Billy. And you're going to take the job, aren't you?
1: Sir,
4: That is an order, Trooper Billy. Oh, yes, Trooper Billy, I am Miss Trooper Bobby. Oh, how I used to get you two fellas mixed up. That is, I let you think I did because it amused you. But I knew who was who all the time.
1: You did, sir?
4: Well, most of the time, Trooper Billy Holmes said, most of the time.
0: Now, it's time the wedding party was heading for the church. Unless, Mr. President, you'd like a cup of coffee first.
4: Why, ma'am, I'd be delighted. Delighted.
5: And so they were married. Mariah and Woody, that is. All of which goes to prove that a little bit of mistaken identity here and there can sometimes be a very beneficial thing. And everything was, you must admit, settled to everyone's satisfaction. Bobby retained his own reputation as a dead hero and lived a satisfactory life at the same time. I shall have some more satisfactions for you in just a few moments. Well, is it better to be a live coward or a dead hero? The problem has been debated pro and con for centuries, and the answer still eludes us. Perhaps there is no answer. It could very well be that these are choices that each man makes according to the dictates of his innermost nature. However, you must admit, we have added something new to this age-old controversy of live coward versus dead hero. We have presented you with a character who was able to be both and at the same time. Our cast included Jack Grimes, Marion Haley, William Redfield, Bryna Rayburn, and Ian Martin. The entire production was under the direction of Hyman Brown. This is E.G. Marshall inviting you to return to our Mystery Theater for another adventure in the macabre. Until next time, pleasant dreams.
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0: Come in. Welcome. I'm E.G. Marshall. If you think you're being sympathetic when you tell someone, I know exactly how you feel, think again. Most people will come right back with, you don't know how I feel. How could you know? I'm different. It's good to express one's individuality, but to insist upon being different can bring about unbearable loneliness. A person can be lost without an alter ego, someone to confide in. And it is not always easy to find a confidant, especially for men who are far from home, such as those we are about to meet aboard a sailing ship.
1: Who's there?
2: I brought your breakfast, sir.
1: How dare you enter my cabin without knocking?
2: Oh, with Captain Briggs, I always come
1: in. I don't care what you did for Captain Briggs. I'm in command now. You will never enter this cabin without knocking on the door. Is that understood?
2: Yes, Captain.
1: Now get out.
3: Oh, that was a near thing, wasn't it?
1: It's too near. We can't let it happen again.
3: What's the use? I'm worse off than I was before. Either way, it looks as though I'm doomed to be hanged.
0: Our mystery drama, The Secret Sharer, is from a story by Joseph Conrad, adapted especially for the Mystery Theater by Elizabeth Pennell, and stars Norman Rose and Mandel Kramer. 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I'll be back shortly with Act One. Joseph Conrad was acclaimed for his powerful stories of the sea. Born in Poland, a tragic childhood included exile to Russia with his parents, who died there. In his youth, an uncle managed to get him to a French ship, where he became an apprentice seaman. Later, he joined the English Merchant Service, where he rose through the ranks and knew firsthand the vicissitudes of 19th century life on a sailing ship. His true adventures were the basis for the stories he wrote, and mysticism ran deep as he imagined himself as the captain in the tale we're about to hear. Come aboard a four-masted schooner, which has just been loaded with a cargo of tea and spices from the Middle East to be transported across the Indian Ocean.
4: Steward, where's my supper?
2: Well, I'm waiting for the captain.
4: Well, we won't wait any longer. He makes his own rules.
2: But I thought...
4: Yes, I know. You thought when a ship was in port that the captain and first mate always took supper together.
2: Well, that's the way it was with you and Captain Briggs.
4: Perhaps it's better this way.
2: If I may say so, sir, this captain's a strange one.
4: Oh, a young fellow like you should keep his mouth shut.
2: I'll keep my eyes open. I hope you can figure him out better than I can.
4: Trouble is, he never asked my opinion. Not the way Captain Briggs used to. He acts as though he's too good for the likes of me. Not wanting to talk.
2: He doesn't talk very much to anybody.
4: But I'm the first mate.
2: He's coming, sir. Your supper's ready, Captain.
5: Thank you. Sorry not to have joined you, Jackson, but I had some things to tend to. Are you aware that there is a ship anchored inside the islands?
4: Why, no, sir. Bless my soul. Another ship, you say? Well, how could she possibly...
5: I don't know. With all those rocks and inlets out there, I saw her mastheads above the ridge as the sun went down.
2: I know about that ship, sir.
4: You do? Why didn't you tell me?
5: Let the steward tell us what he knows.
2: Well, she draws over 20 feet. She's the Liverpool ship Sephora, with a cargo of coal, 123 days from Cardiff.
4: How does a steward pick up information like that?
2: The tugboat skipper told me when he brought the fruit and vegetables. He says they'll take her up the river to shore the day after tomorrow.
4: That's enough. I'll find out anything else the captain wants to know.
5: There's nothing more we can find out tonight.
4: I'll take the watch, sir.
5: No. You and the crew have had 2 days of hard work. Tell all hands to turn in without setting an anchor watch.
4: But, sir...
5: I'll be on deck myself until 2 o'clock. You can relieve me then.
4: Well, very well, Captain, but it seems most unusual.
5: It's the way that I want it. Of course, at the slightest sign of wind, we'll call all hands up and make a start at once.
4: Aye, aye, sir.
5: Good to be alone on deck, away from the chatter of that dim-witted first mate.
6: The riding light in the fore rigging burned with a clear, somehow symbolic flame in the mysterious shades of night. I was master of my soul, but not of my ship. The appointment had been too sudden. They summoned me when Captain Briggs was carried ashore with a fatal illness. I'd been in command for only a fortnight. We were still in the harbor. The crew had traveled together for 18 months and resented the newcomer. I moved to the rail and lit a cigar. Damn. A rope ladder was dangling over the side, no doubt left by a careless crewman when the tugboat came by. I started to haul it up, but something long and pale floated very close to the base of the ladder. In a faint flash of phosphorescent light, I saw the naked body of a man. Oh, a pair of feet, long legs, a broad, livid back, immersed up to the neck in a greenish, cadaverous glow. One hand clutched the bottom rung of the ladder, complete, except for the head, a headless corpse. There was a splash, and I saw a glistening shock of black hair, and then total silence. As the man held onto the bottom rung, making no attempt to climb aboard, I leaned far over the railing.
1: What's the matter?
7: Cramp! No need to call anyone.
1: I was not going to.
7: Are you alone on deck?
1: Yes.
7: I suppose your captain has turned in?
1: I'm sure he hasn't.
7: Look, could you call him out quietly?
1: I am the captain. Who are you?
7: My name is Liggett.
1: What are you doing down there?
7: I've been in the water since 9 o'clock. Now the question is, do I let go of this ladder and keep swimming till I sink from exhaustion? Or may I come aboard?
1: Climb up the ladder quietly, and I'll fetch you some clothes. Tell me, Captain,
6: keep your voice down. No reason to summon the crew. Here, put this on.
3: Must have been expecting me. These pajamas are just my size.
6: They're mine. Now, tell me what you're up to.
3: Well, it's an ugly business. There's a ship over there about a mile away.
6: I'm aware of that. The Sephora.
3: Yes. I'm the mate of the Sephora. At least I was.
6: I can only assume that something's gone wrong.
3: Very wrong. I've killed a man.
6: What? You deliberately took a man's life?
3: I didn't deliberately do anything. And to call him a man would be...
6: No, calm down. If you cause a commotion, I'll have you put in irons.
3: Well, it's obvious that I'm at your mercy.
6: I have little use for a man who gives way to fits of anger.
3: As do I. Anyone trained at Conway learns how to curb a temper.
6: You are a Conway boy?
3: Yes.
6: Well, I learned discipline at Conway, too. Although it must have been several years before your time.
3: Then you know...
6: I know that murder is a very serious charge. You'd better tell me your story from the beginning.
8: Our creaking old ship was caught in the teeth of a devouring gale. A hurricane tore the canvas and howled like a thousand fiends.
9: Pull on the sheets before the mainsail start away!
10: They'll have to haul in more than the mainsail, Captain. The masts should be bare as posts in a sea like this.
9: You there! Tend to the shrouds!
10: Captain, the foresail! We'll have to reef it or she'll keel over for sure.
9: The sea's gone mad. Every man for himself. We're lost. There's never been such a sea.
10: Sailor, give me a hand.
11: I'm not going out there in a wind like this.
10: Do as I say. Grab hold of this halyard.
11: No, there's a bigger one coming. A wave a mile high.
9: All hands to the rigging. I repeat, all hands to the rigging.
10: Don't let go until we make it fast.
11: You heard the captain?
10: Pull! Damn you, I ought to put this rope around your neck. Now that it's tight, I'll take care of you in my bare hands.
11: Here she comes. Look out! You got her!

0: hung on all right, to the throat of that miserable sailor. When the big wave crashed, it was as if the sky had fallen. Everything but the mast disappeared, with a poop awash in a smother of foam. Down below, the two of us were pounded against the forecastle, and the sailor got it head on. I loosened my fingers and gazed in horror at a face that had turned black. The man was dead.
1: But you were unharmed?
0: His body cushioned my fall.
1: Then he actually saved your life?
0: In a strange sort of way, yes. I hadn't meant to harm him. But if that foresail hadn't been hauled in, the ship would have gone down.
1: But between the two of you, it was reefed in time.
0: I did it. No thanks to the crewman. If he'd obeyed my orders, we'd both have been up in the rigging. What happened next was an accident. Or an act of God.
1: Surely you had witnesses?
0: Yes, I did. And they acted against me.
1: How could they?
0: They saw me do exactly what I did. Grab that man by the throat. Next, the huge wave obliterated everything from their view.
1: I'm not sure that I believe your story.
0: After that one terrible crash, the seas subsided. The men scrambled down from their perches and gathered round to stare at the body.
1: Where was the captain?
0: Oh, he was there. Passing judgment in front of the whole crew before I even had a chance to speak.
2: Mr. Leggett, you've killed a man. You can no longer act as chief mate of this ship.
3: He was quite alive when the wave struck, sir.
4: I saw it all. It was murder.
3: We could both have been killed. We were crushed against the bulkhead.
2: Maybe so, Mr. Leggett. But you attacked that sailor.
3: Captain, the man refused to obey an order.
2: I'm the one who gives the orders.
4: Cold-blooded murder. Hang him. Hang him.
2: Be quiet. Quiet. That's up to a jury. In the meantime, Mr. Leggett, you will be confined to quarters.
1: So they threw you in the brig?
0: No. I was just locked up in my own filthy cabin. The captain knew full well I was responsible for saving the ship.
1: Well, then why didn't he support you?
0: Captain Archibald is a sick old man, afraid of his own shadow.
1: That is your judgment.
0: I gave him a chance to make it up to me. I'm a powerful swimmer. When we were passing through the Straits of Java, I asked him to let me escape.
1: You must be crazy to think you could run away. You're only making matters worse.
0: What could be worse?
1: First, accused of murder. And now you're an escaped prisoner. That's double trouble.
0: Unless you help me.
1: My duty lies with my own ship and crew, not to the disgraced mate of the Savora.
0: You let me come on board. I'm wearing your night clothes, and you haven't locked me up.
1: So far, all I've done is to rescue a drowning man.
0: Small chance of my drowning. I have a gold medal for swimming.
1: And a diploma for arrogance. I'm the last person you should have come to for help.
0: For 3 weeks, I've been shut in that small cabin. And tonight, we finally reached our destination. Next step is to take me on shore to face the music.
1: And that is exactly what they'll do.
0: Ah, but they won't, Captain. I feel in my bones there's a reason why fate has brought us together.
1: I have not said that I'll help you. But how did you get away from the Sephora?
0: This evening, when the steward brought my supper, I ate it all. Then I made a discovery. Miracle of miracles, he left the door unlocked. I crept out on deck, wanting nothing more than a heaven-sent lung full of fresh air. And then sudden temptation. I kicked off my shoes and plunged over the side. I started for shore, but that meant capture. So I shifted course and swam underwater until I reached the shadow of some rocks. There I pulled off my clothes and set them adrift, hoping they'd think I drowned.
1: And then?
0: There was no place to go. I didn't like the notion of swimming round and round until I gave out, and I didn't mean to go back. I saw your light and swam toward it. Then I saw your ladder. What luck! Imagine! A ladder hanging over at night on a ship anchored out here.
1: You are a fool. Don't you know that they'll come looking for you?
0: Of course. Captain Archibald will have a search party out at daybreak.
1: Yes, and I am the first person he'll come to see.
0: Sign me on as a member of your crew. Aren't you about ready to take off?
1: You are out of your mind. My crew is complete, and we can't weigh anchor without a breeze. Why, we may be here for days.
0: Then my goose is cooked.
1: It's time for the first mate to take over the watch.
0: I might just...
1: Shut up. Hide in that passageway. I'll join you in a minute.
5: Did you say something to me, Captain?
1: Oh, why, yes. Jackson, come over here. I want to show you something.
5: Yes, sir.
1: Take a look at this. I found a ladder hanging over the side.
5: Oh, bless my soul. Must have been there since morning. I'm sorry about that, sir.
1: Well, don't let it happen again.
5: I'll speak to the second mate. He's the one who's
1: in
5: charge.
1: Never mind. Just haul it in.
5: Yes, sir. As soon as it's light, I'll take a sharp look at that ship you say is anchored nearby.
1: If you do that, Jackson. Good night.
5: Good night, Captain, sir.
1: Come along. Follow me. And don't say a word.
6: Our captain has decided to keep his unexpected passenger hidden from the crew. This is a dangerous move, which could make him an accessory to a crime. Even if he believes no crime has been committed, a captain's duty does not include taking the law into his own hands. But somehow, a power beyond them seems to be irresistibly intertwining the destinies of these two men. We'll learn more when I return with Act Two. In the middle of the night, a man has emerged from the sea. And although the captain of a schooner has taken him aboard, there is no assurance that he has found refuge. This man, named Leggett, is wanted for murder. Now, as he follows the captain, he may have lost his last chance to escape. Noiselessly, the captain opens a door and then, rather roughly, pushes the man ahead of him into blackness.
7: Please, Captain. I don't think I can stand another night in the dark. Not another night alone.
1: Well, this is my cabin. We can talk in here. The walls are thick and the crew is sleeping.
7: They'll be waking up soon.
1: When daylight comes, we must not raise our voices. We could be overheard in the passageway.
7: Captain, do you intend to keep me a prisoner here in your own cabin?
1: For the moment, yes. Stay where you are until I light the lamp.
7: Say, I've never seen a cabin like this. Well, this is 10 times bigger than anything on the Sephora.
1: Or on any other merchant ship.
7: As big as a ballroom. And certainly no place to hide.
1: Oh, the perfect place to hide. Observe that the cabin is shaped like an L.
7: But everything is so open. Even this large closet.
1: Well, note how it's placed. In the arm of the L, where it can't be seen from the rest of the room.
7: Not bad.
1: Oh, you haven't seen the best.
7: Hmm? A bathroom.
1: I don't know how many ships you've sailed on, but where did you ever see a tub like this?
7: Why, it's marble.
1: Yes, the whimsy of a former captain, made in Greece.
7: I could fall asleep in there right now.
1: Neither of us has had any sleep. Climb into my bed and I'll rest on the couch. Who's there?
8: I brought you breakfast, sir.
1: How dare you enter my cabin without knocking?
8: Captain Briggs always permitted me to...
1: I don't care what you did for Captain Briggs. From now on, you will never enter this cabin without knocking. Is that understood?
8: Yes, Captain.
1: Now, get out.
7: Whew. That was a near thing, wasn't it?
1: It's not for you, hidden behind those curtains. But in moments, the word will be all over the ship that I was found sleeping fully clothed on the couch.
7: You can do what you want. You're the captain.
1: Well, this is my first command. When I bark at the crew, it's because I don't know what else to do.
7: And you don't know what to do with me, do you?
1: Now, you have made everything much more complicated. Here, you can finish my breakfast. I'm going on deck.
7: The steward will find me when he comes to get the breakfast things.
1: He will, unless you find a better place to hide.
7: Your bathroom, of course.
1: The towels have changed every day.
7: Well, then what am I to do?
1: I've got to leave you to your own devices. There's still the closet. In back of the clothes or behind the chest.
5: Good morning, Captain.
1: Morning, Jackson. Still no sign of a breeze?
5: Not a breath, sir. But I've been keeping my eye on that ship over there, and bless my soul, but they've been busy.
1: Well, how can you tell from this distance?
5: The first sign of dawn, they lowered their boats, but instead of heading for shore, they've spread out in all directions.
1: Have they come this way?
5: Not so far. But it's very puzzling. They keep going out to those rocks and pushing into the underbrush as though they're looking for something.
1: Oh, it's no concern of ours.
5: Bless my soul, look. Look! One of their boats is headed right this way.
1: Find out who it is.
9: Hello! Hello out there! State your business!
10: The captain of the Sephora wishes to speak to your captain!
1: Very well, Jackson. Lower the ladder and have him piped aboard.
5: Captain Archbold of the Sephora.
11: Welcome aboard, sir.
2: You are captain of the ship?
11: At your service.
2: I would have expected a much older man.
11: Oh, well, unfortunately, my predecessor, Captain Briggs, is dead.
2: Yes, Captain Briggs. I've heard about this ship. One of the prides of the fleet. And I'm honored to meet you, sir.
11: You honor us with your visit? Though I must warn you, Captain, that we are ready to move at the slightest suspicion of wind.
2: Be grateful that the elements are kind. The storm we've been through is enough to sink a battalion of ships. We were saved by God's mercy.
11: Is there something I can do for you, sir?
2: Take me to your quarters where we can speak privately.
11: Excuse me, Captain, if I go in first. Now, watch your step.
2: What grand quarters. Does the cabin go all the way around here?
11: Yes, but come over to this table. Steward, bring us some brandy.
2: I never touch liquor. Give me water. I've been on some thirsty work. Exploring those islands, painful duty.
11: Yes, I'm sorry, Captain, but would you mind speaking up just a bit?
2: Were you deaf or something?
11: A ruptured eardrum. Almost drowned years ago. Now, what is it you want to tell me?
2: 37 years at sea, and nothing like this has ever happened before.
11: Are you sure that you won't have some brandy?
2: I told you no. If I'd been a drinking man, I'd have taken to the bottle weeks ago.
11: But the storm is over.
2: It was a rampaging monster that sought to destroy us.
11: Yes, but obviously you survived.
2: Only because I ordered the reefing of the topsail. How was I to know that the devil incarnate was not in the sea, but aboard my ship?
11: I don't understand.
2: At the height of the storm, there was murder, most foul. Murder! On a ship under my command. Strangled him, he did. In cold blood.
11: You said that a wave crashed over your deck. Now, I've seen the sea kill a man very neatly by simply breaking his neck.
2: No man killed by the sea ever looked like that. Black in the face, with tongue hanging out. And the mate's fingers clutching his throat.
11: Oh, but if the mate was tending to the foresail?
2: God's own hand did that, and no one else. I never trusted that man Leggett.
11: Well, you hired him, didn't you?
2: Forced to take him by the ship's owners. Smart he was, but different. A fancy talker.
11: Your captain, what's over and done with?
2: Well, it's on my shoulders. I'll be blamed.
11: For what? But you've safely delivered ship and cargo.
2: But the murderer escaped. How can I bring him to justice?
11: You've searched all the island?
2: To no avail. I can no longer put off going to shore. It'll have to be a report of suicide.
11: Beg pardon?
2: Suicide. That's the way I'll write it up.
11: Unless, of course, you manage to recover the man before tomorrow.
2: Only we can spend no more time looking for the body. I must get back. Captain, on a ship like this, you don't suppose there's any chance that...
11: Look, come along. I'll show you every nook and cranny. I took him everywhere, without once giving him a chance to pose the question I was sure he meant to ask. And at last, he was boosted over the rail and started down the ladder.
2: So far as away!
5: We've heard a most extraordinary story from the crewman with that captain.
11: Yes, I'm sure you have.
5: A horrible affair, isn't it?
11: Yes, it is.
5: These fellows had some idea the man was hidden aboard our ship. Did you ever hear of such a thing?
11: No, it's preposterous.
5: They said there's a price on his head. A reward for turning him in. And punishment for anyone withholding information.
11: Naturally. Tell the steward I'll be in my cabin and must not be disturbed. I'll see you at dinner.
7: Leggett, thank the Lord it's you. I'm so cramped from that closet I can hardly move. Why didn't you turn me over to Archbold? You meant to, didn't you?
11: That was never my intention. Didn't I get him to speak up loud enough for you to catch our whole conversation?
7: Everything. Especially when you said I could be captured alive.
11: What better way to throw him off the scent? Had he asked me straight out if I had seen you, I could not have lied.
7: I'll be damned.
1: But if you lied to me,
0: I admitted the man was dead and my hand was around his throat.
1: You also said you gave the order to reef the topsail.
0: I swear I did. Archibald may think he gave the order, but he never did. He stood there and whimpered about our last hope. Whimpered. With the sea gone mad like the end of the world. Something had to be done.
1: Shh. Someone's coming.
12: Captain! Captain, sorry to disturb you, sir, but I think there's enough wind to get underway.
1: Call up all hands. I'll be on deck as soon as possible. If there's really a breeze, we'll all be very busy.
0: And I'll be more of a prisoner than ever.
1: Steward, where are you going?
13: To make up your cabin, sir.
1: Forget my cabin. Get below to make sure everything's fast in the galley.
13: Well, I've already checked.
1: Well, check again and stay there until we're out at sea.
13: Yes, Captain.
3: Ah, there she blows! Right out of the southwest!
1: Looks like everything we asked for.
14: Weigh anchor!
3: Oh, she's a beauty!
14: Unfurl the top mainsail! Hard to starboard!
0: Your first mate would never leave. That damned marble bathtub is cold when there's no water in it.
1: At least it's better than the closet.
0: Oh, I hid there, too, when the steward came in.
1: I told him not to come here until we were out to sea. From now on, it will be much more difficult.
0: Captain, I cannot survive like this.
1: But didn't you find those canned goods stashed in the closet?
0: Oh, I've enough to eat. But I can't go on. I've had more than I can stand. I know now why you're protecting me.
1: Mm-hmm. But you're so smart. Tell me why.
0: We are both Conway boys.
1: Plenty of men have trained for the sea at Conway.
0: Yes, but they're all in the Royal Navy. You and I are mavericks. We don't belong.
1: I chose my own way.
0: So did I.
1: I didn't invite you to swim to my ship.
0: But you let me come aboard.
1: Only I didn't know that...
0: You found out. We're outcasts, both of us. And whatever I'm guilty of, you're just as guilty, and we're both doomed.
1: This is my ship. And I can do what I choose.
0: Can you? You didn't feel that way yesterday.
1: But I do now. And you can stay in this cabin to the end of the voyage.
0: Oh, no, Captain, not me. My freedom is very precious. But it's not here, cooped up in your closet or bathroom. I'd rather give myself up.
1: You can't. Not now. The ship is under sail, and it's a long way to home port. Why, if you revealed yourself, the crew would mutiny.
0: That would be a noose round your neck, not mine.
1: All right, We'll find a way. I promise you we will. If you and I are so much alike, we'll work this out together.
6: Now, here's a provocative situation. Two men are caught up in a drama where each is totally dependent on the other. Remember what I said at the beginning about people who try too hard to maintain their individuality? The loner, attempting to hide his own fears, may isolate himself so completely that he has nowhere to go. In Act 3, we'll find out what becomes of these secret sharers, who, at the moment, are in a very vulnerable position. For the next 4 days, the captain was a happy man, dangerously happy. For the first time in his life, he had a close friend, a man he could talk to. In their whispered conversations, they found much in common. They argued, they agreed, they recalled their dreams. At first, it was just at night, but now the captain spent more and more time with his double. The two men even looked alike, as their dark heads bent over the table in concentration.
1: It's your move.
0: I know. And you're not going to like it.
1: I'm prepared to lose that bishop.
0: Who cares about your bishop? When my queen comes over here, you are in check.
1: Oh, not again.
0: Shh. Someone's in the passageway.
1: Oh, you're getting edgy. They're all at their posts.
0: Well, they may be spying. I overheard something today that you should know about.
1: Don't tell me that you left the cabin.
0: Not on your life. But I opened the far porthole and the first mate was directly overhead talking to some of the crew.
1: Oh? And what were they saying?
0: old, bless my soul, tried to reassure them that you are in good health.
11: I never felt better in my life.
0: They asked if you'd caught the sickness from Captain Briggs.
11: Why, that's outrageous. And what did Jackson tell them?
0: He said you're a thinker. He'd seen all your books. And that was the reason you spent so much time in your cabin.
11: Ah, bless my soul. Shh. Get away. Someone is coming.
15: Yes, what is it?
16: The steward, sir.
11: What do you want?
13: I have your jacket, Captain. You left it by the binnacle.
11: Oh, thank you. I'll take it.
13: Oh, it's just being pressed. I'll hang it up in your closet. Mr. Jackson, sir?
5: Yes, steward?
13: Do you play chess with the captain?
5: I don't know how. Why do you ask?
13: Well, when I was in his cabin just now, there was this chessboard with all the pieces set up as if...
5: Well, I've heard that it's a game people can play alone.
13: But I could have sworn there was another chair. And two glasses on the table.
5: I'm relieved to know that's what the captain's doing instead of lying sick in bed.
13: But he is sick, Mr. Jackson. All I did was hang up his coat in the closet and he stood there all pale and trembling as if he'd seen a ghost.
5: Well, take a look at him now. Striding across the deck.
11: Jackson, I want a word with you.
5: Yes, Captain?
11: Do you recall our plan for going through the straits?
5: Well, I know how Captain Briggs would do it, sir.
11: No, what we talked about yesterday.
5: Yesterday, Captain?
11: Yes, when I showed you the chart.
5: Begging your pardon, sir. But you did not show me any chart.
11: And then I remembered it was you who studied the chart.
0: I've been over it all again. And the place for me to be marooned is an island off Quintano.
11: Marooned? Oh, you've been reading Daniel Defoe.
0: Remember, I've been drowned. It would never do for me to come to life again.
11: Only you're very much alive.
0: I was brought up on the Bible. And I've been driven off the face of the earth. As I came at night, so shall I go.
11: It's impossible. You can't.
0: Not naked like a soul on the day of judgment, dressed in your sleeping suit. And I am a swimmer. The last day is not yet. I must leave tonight.
11: It can't be done. At least not until tomorrow night.
0: I knew you'd understand.
11: But the ship is on the offshore tack, and the wind may fail us. No, we're still much too far out at sea.
0: I'll manage.
11: Not without my help.
0: I'm counting on that.
5: Bad luck, Captain. The wind has died down.
11: So I see.
5: In my experience, sir, we may be becalmed for quite some time. May I reassign the crew?
11: Give them shifts for relief in this oppressive heat. You should all have white hats, like mine. I got it in Rangoon.
5: It's most unusual, sir. I'll be off to tell the men...
11: Jackson, one moment. Be ready to call all hands on deck when we change our course.
5: Well, I will, sir, but I see no signs that there'll be any change in the weather.
11: Oh, we're not doing well in the middle of the Gulf. Now, tonight, I'm going to look for the land breezes.
5: Captain, bless my soul. We can scarce do that in the dark with all those islands and reefs and shoals.
11: But on this coast, any regular land breeze will be inshore. Now, we must get close to find it.
5: It's impossible to get close, Captain. Can't be done with the currents from the straits.
11: You will follow my orders as I give them. Now, right now, send a couple of hands to open the two quarterdeck ports.
5: Open the quarterdeck ports, Captain. What for?
11: Because I tell you to do so. Have them opened wide and fastened properly.
0: By now, the whole ship must think you're out of your mind. You've gone too far. This plan of yours is much too dangerous.
11: I shall stand as close in as I dare and then put her round.
0: What will I be doing?
11: Presently, I'll smuggle you out of here into the sail locker where there's an opening. A sort of square for hauling the sails out. And it is never closed.
0: Someone is sure to see me.
11: Just before tacking, when the ship is dead still, you'll have a clear road to slip overboard through the open quarterdeck port. Now, use a rope's end to lower yourself into the water so there'll be no splash.
0: Promise me not to go too close to shore. You talk to me about duty. Now you're risking ship and crew.
11: Yes. Oh, here. Take these sovereigns.
0: What?
11: I have six. Three for you and three for me.
0: What would a swimmer do with...
11: You never know what you need. Now, here. Tied in this handkerchief.
1: They can be fastened to your belt. Now, I must join the men at the supper table and try to pretend that I am perfectly sane. You're bareheaded. With the sun beating down, you need something to cover your head.
7: I need to get my head underwater, and the sooner the better.
1: I mean when you get to shore. No trees on those islands, and oh, the sun is merciless.
7: After all these months undercover, I'll glory in the sunshine.
1: You will take my hat. You see, the brim goes all around. Here. Now, put it on your head.
7: Captain, you are mad. A swimmer with a hat on his head?
1: Well, then put it in your belt. You'll need it. And now, be off.
5: We're drawing in fast, Captain. The land is close. I've never seen that hill of coal ring before, not without the glass.
1: Keep a good full ahead.
5: You're going on.
1: Straight on, that full.
5: But, Captain, sir...
1: The helmsman heard me.
5: Straight on, that full.
17: Merciful heavens, we're about to go aground.
5: The captain's gone mad. He must be stopped. Call the second mate.
14: Steady as she goes.
10: I can barely see the sail.
17: We are sailing straight into the jaws of hell.
1: Jackson, turn up all hands.
10: Where are we?
5: We're lost.
1: Be quiet.
10: Follow me here.
14: Looking for the land wind.
5: Oh, I knew it would end like this.
17: How are we done for, sir?
5: We're too close to shore to come about. She'll drift ashore before she's come around.
10: She's ashore already.
14: Ready now. Ready to come about.
5: She won't make it. We're too close.
1: Go forward, Jackson, and tend to the head sheets. Shake them out.
14: Helmsman, orderly. Swing the mainyard.
5: But, Captain, that rock will get us broadside. Better to crash the prow head on.
1: We come too close. Our fate hung in the balance as the black mass of land loomed over the afterdeck. My ship and I were new to one another. It was too soon for the ultimate test. So far, she responded to the helmsman's lightest touch. But now, she came about, shuddered once, and then all was ominously still. If I failed to set the sails, if those menacing rocks seemed but inches from the port side. Our course must be set by the tides. But who could tell which way they ran? I could only grope like a blind man. Call for torches on the lee side? No, they might reveal. But I could not think of him. Not now. I had to find out from which direction the breeze would come. I had to.
5: Captain... The men are threatening to jump overboard and swim for shore.
1: Before they make a move, order searching lamps trained down on the water on the lee side.
5: Now hear this! Now hear this!
1: It was deathly still. The water, like a pool of ink, with no sign of movement.
5: I don't know what you're looking for, Captain.
1: The slightest stirring of the current. When I find out which way it's flowing, we'll set the sails.
13: Can't see a thing in those black waters.
1: Well, look for a piece of driftwood.
10: Not a sign of anything.
13: I can feel it under my feet. The ship is inching us towards shore.
1: Stuart, get me a piece of paper and be quick about it.
13: Well, there's no paper up here, Captain. I'd have to go below and I'm not sure that even then...
5: Oh, she's beginning to yaw.
1: Jackson, stay up here. We must throw something overboard that floats. I'll be down by the taffrail. The crew was kept busy with the lights directed toward the shore, while I stared into the void beyond the stern. And there it was. My sign. My sign. Written clearly in the water. And now I knew exactly what to do. The man at the wheel stood like a statue. And I was near enough not to raise my voice as I confidently gave the next order. Shift the helm. He jumped round to the other side and spun the wheel.
14: She's catching the breeze. Let's go and haul!
17: We did it. We did it.
5: We? You did nothing but make a nuisance of yourself.
17: But you didn't think we'd make it. I heard you say we'd be dashed against the rocks.
18: How did the captain know exactly the moment to raise the sails?
5: He found which way the tide was running.
18: But how? I stared into the water and there was nothing to see.
5: Take a look out there. Even in the dark, it's still in view.
18: Well, I'll be. What? That's the captain's.
7: Of course.
19: Jackson, now that we've picked up a brisk breeze, why don't you come to my cabin so we can chart out what looks like a clear course ahead?
5: Thank you, Captain, and if I may say so, sir, this calls for some sort of celebration.
19: Yeah, well, she handled very well.
5: You did it, sir. Captain Briggs would never dare to do a thing like that. We could have stayed in the Gulf for days.
19: Well, I saw no reason to waste time in these waters.
5: What you did was a stroke of genius.
19: I was hard-pressed to know which way the tide would run.
5: Well, bless my soul, sir. I'll wager there's not another captain on the seven seas would have had a hat like yours to throw out on the water.
6: Was the secret sharer still wearing that hat? We like to believe, as the captain did, that he was already safe on shore, a floppy sun hat carelessly abandoned as an encumbrance to his freedom. But from that moment forward, the captain was indisputably master of his ship. He had pulled off a dangerous maneuver which gained the respect of every member of his crew. There is a moral to this tale, and we'll consider it in just a moment. I wonder, does a human being understand but one facet of his own personality? The captain of our story was given a chance to examine the other half of himself, the part that wanted to run away. From now on, he would find contentment looking up at the great curves of canvas or watching the water fan gracefully from the sturdy prow. He needed his ship. But Leggett was not cut out for the discipline of a seaman's life. He knew now that he could exist only as a wanderer. Each had found his freedom from fear, from loneliness. Our cast included Norman Rose, Mandel Kramer, William Redfield, and Court Benson. The entire production was under the direction of Hyman Brown. 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Until next time, pleasant dreams.

0: You have just heard a mystery double play from the old-time radio revival series, the CBS Radio Mystery Theater, here on Audio Theater. This evening's titles were The Ghost of San Juan Hill and The Secret Sharer. 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Tune in again next Monday evening, same time, same place, for another set of thrilling and awesome mysteries here on Audio Theater. This is Ava saying, thanks for listening. Till then, have a great one.
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0: Good evening, this is Tom. Welcome to Audio Theater for Thursday, May 21st, 2026. 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This evening's titles are Treasure Hunt, Boomerang, The Trigger Man, and Smart Boy. 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Sit back, relax, as The Whistler, that man who knows many things, for he walks by night, recounts these strange, thrilling, and surprising tales momentarily. Enjoy this evening's presentation.
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0: friends, it's time for the Whistler. And remember, let every traffic signal remind you, with new Signal gasoline, you do go farther than ever. Look for the familiar big yellow and black circle sign that identifies those popular signal service stations in 7 western states from Canada to Mexico. And now, the Whistler's strange story, Treasure Hunt.
1: If it were possible somehow to stand at some point in the distant future and look back at the life of Robert Bolton, we'd find it neatly divided into two halves, divided by a matchstick. The first half was successful. Robert was an egotist whose egomania led him to believe that because he'd given the world the ecstatic pleasure of his company for 32 years, it owed him a living in return. He lived by his wits. And because they were extraordinary wits, he managed to dodge, double in his tracks like a smart halfback avoiding tacklers, and keep one jump ahead of the law. And then one day, shortly after the train he was riding on pulled into the little country town of Redmond, Robert, standing on the station platform, put a cigarette in his mouth and reached in his pocket for a match. The pocket was empty. He shrugged and strolled across the street to the general merchandise store to buy a box.
2: But it's $200,000 at least.
3: That's what you've been saying ever since old Colonel Randolph died. They've been living on credit for 5 years. Oh, every soul in town. And I'm telling you, Gregory Mott, we ain't gonna see one red cent. You mark my words.
2: How do you know we ain't?
3: Well, just you go back and look at them bills the Randolph sisters has got run up here. Flour and eggs and milk and everything. It's nigh on to $500.
2: But Martha and Evie's bound to find that money any day now. Can't never tell.
3: If I hear that again, I'll scream out loud. When we find Grandfather Randolph's $200,000, we'll pay our bills. Well, they ain't found it yet, and they ain't gonna, if you ask me.
2: Reckon the old colonel hit it good.
3: And that's another thing. Why'd any man hide that much money around and leave a crazy poem to tell where it was hid? Is that reasonable?
2: Oh, I know, Lou. It's just that Martha and Evie Randolph are such nice...
3: I know. They're ladies, wearing them lace things like they was rich. I notice Martha's too much a lady to marry Sheriff Conway and get her bills paid.
2: Maybe he ain't ask her.
3: Evie thinks she's too good for him, and that's why. Ain't no excuse for letting their bills run. Why, they could take in boarders.
2: They're willing to take in boarders, but who stops over in Redmond?
3: Well, talking about it won't get us our money. I'm just getting tired of this whole...
4: I beg your pardon.
2: Oh, hello there, mister. Been here long?
4: No, I just came in for a box of matches.
2: Sure. Here you are.
4: Thanks.
2: You just passing through on the train?
4: Yeah. You have a nice town here, Mr. Mott. I was on my way to Florida, but Redmond is such a charming little place.
2: Might stay over for a while?
4: Could be, Mr. Mott. Could be. Conductor?
5: Yeah?
4: My name's Robert Bolton. I'm in car 63, bedroom G. Would you have the porter get my baggage, please? I'm getting off here.

with the prologue of tonight's story, Treasure Hunt. The Signal Oil Company brings you another strange story by The Whistler. But now I think you'll be interested in a letter I received after a recent Whistler broadcast in which I had told how the atoms in gasoline molecules are actually rearranged to put exciting new power into new signal gasoline. The letter read, "Mr. Miller, you say they rearrange atoms in making signal gasoline. I thought atoms are the things scientists split to make atomic bombs." Well, it occurred to me that other listeners may have wondered about this too, so I'd like to make this point clear. Splitting atoms to release atomic power is one thing, but rearranging atoms is a completely different branch of science through which some of today's most remarkable new products are being created. Take nylon hosiery, for instance. Do you know how nylon was created? Why, by rearranging atoms. And that fine new synthetic rubber for tires, it too was made by rearranging atoms. So you see, in rearranging gasoline atoms, Signal is just using the latest scientific method to put tremendously increased power into new Signal gasoline. Just another example of

alert, progressive policy of Signal Oil Company, which for 14 years has been quick to bring you every latest scientific advancement in the fine quality petroleum products wearing the name Signal. And now, back to the Whistler.

0: Yes, Robert. That matchstick made a difference, didn't it? They laid it on the line for you while you were waiting at the counter in the store. And you're thinking it over carefully now, as you sit in the parlor of the huge old Randolph home in Redmond, making your first impression on the Randolph sisters. It took you only a minute to analyze them. Evie, ailing, suspicious, jealous of the family traditions. Martha, 45, hungry for sympathy, color, laughter. She's made to order for you, isn't she, Robert? Your opening move is a triple play. You talk to Evie, your remarks are aimed at Martha, and your mind is on the $200,000 hidden by Grandfather Randolph.
1: And so you see, Miss Evie, I just had to stop in here and inquire about a room. It's such a perfect place to finish my book.
2: Oh, you're an author.
1: Yes. I write poetry.
2: Poetry? Oh, how beautiful.
3: I have always considered poetry a frivolous way of expressing thoughts which might better be done in prose.
2: I love it.
3: Your judgment is not to be considered, Martha. But go on, Mr. Bolton.
1: Well, I graduated from Harvard in 1931, and I wandered around a bit. India, China, Japan, even got as far as Tibet.
2: Oh, how wonderful. You've really been to those places.
1: Yes.
3: Mr. Bolton, I am not interested in your wanderings.
1: Oh, I'm sorry. But I've got to have some place in which to write. A place like this, Miss Randolph, with these lovely trees, these grand old rooms with their fine floors. That mahogany staircase. Why, that's a poem in itself, Miss Randolph. A sweeping curve ascending high to end its rapture in the sky.
2: Oh, that's William Brown.
1: Why, yes, Miss Martha. You know his poems?
2: He that to the voice is near, breaking from your ivory pale.
1: Need not walk abroad to hear the delightful nightingale.
2: I think it's so lovely.
3: And I think we have had enough of this grammar school recitation.
2: Yes, Evie.
3: Mr. Bolton, you may have the room. However, I am not a well woman. Therefore, I must have it understood that should I change my mind at any time, I shall expect you to understand. Martha?
2: Yes, Evie?
3: You may show Mr. Bolton to the room above the veranda.
1: Thank you again, Miss Randolph. I'm sure that my stay here will prove mutually profitable.
0: Well, you're established in the Randolph house, Robert Bolton. But there's work to be done. If there are $200,000 hidden someplace. You know Evie Randolph is shrewd, almost as clever as you are. But again, there's Martha. Poor, homely, pathetically eager Martha, who hangs on your words. And you can be charming, can't you, Robert? It's not long before you've made a conquest. Such a simple one. Martha never has had such wonderful times, has she? Movies, poetry, a drive in a rented car.
2: Oh, please, Mr. Bolton, you mustn't go so fast.
1: Why not? It's like living in another world, just flashes of the earth we know. Gone before you can see the ugliness, the gray drabness.
2: Oh, yes, it is like that.
1: Oh, it's wonderful to hear you laugh, Martha. Wonderful.
2: I was laughing, wasn't I?
1: Her laughter like the bells of Eden.
2: Oh, it's all so lovely, Robert. Oh, so lovely.
1: Do you really mean this is the first movie you've seen in 3 years?
2: I never go out much, Robert. You see, Evie...
1: Oh, you're wonderful, Martha. So unselfish.
0: Yes, Robert. It takes only 3 days. Martha is hopelessly in love with you. But you've been very careful not to make love to her, haven't you? That you've been saving for a very important moment. A moment that comes one day as you walk with Martha in the garden of the Randolph place.
2: Robert, is there anything wrong?
1: Wrong?
2: Is something troubling you?
1: Well, the book isn't going so well.
2: Oh, is that all? But you've got to expect times when you think things are all wrong. You told me that yourself, Robert.
1: Yes, but this is different, Martha. Maybe I'm a failure. Maybe people are right when they say a poet is some odd kind of a freak.
2: But I don't feel that way.
1: I know that, Martha. And I'm grateful.
2: No, I'm the one who should be grateful. And I am, Robert. So grateful.
1: You? But what for?
2: Oh, because you've made me laugh. You brought something here that... I shouldn't talk like this, Robert.
1: Why not, Martha?
2: Well, yes.
1: No, I won't say it.
2: Say what, Robert?
1: Look here, Well, for the first time in my life, I find myself unable to choose the right words. But, Martha, what would you say if I told you I loved you?
2: Oh, please, Robert, no.
1: I'm sorry, I shouldn't have said it.
2: But you did. You did.
1: I'm a fool.
2: You said it. But you can't mean it. Look at me. Look at me, Robert.
1: I am, Martha.
2: There's nothing for you to fall in love with. I'm ugly, Robert. Ugly.
1: Don't say that.
2: It's true. It's true, Robert.
1: No, it's not. Listen to me, Martha. What is beauty if it has no soul? What is loveliness if there is no heart?
2: That's...
1: Robert Bolton. Martha.
2: Oh, Robert.
1: No, I shouldn't have. What have I to offer you? Nothing. You and your sister have all this, the house, the garden, money.
2: Money? Well, Robert, dear, we have no more than you.
1: Oh, you're joking.
2: No, my darling. No, I'm not. Evie and I have been living on credit. Everyone thinks we'll find Grandfather Randolph's money.
1: Money? There is money?
2: I don't believe it, but Evie does. She's looked for it so many times.
1: Oh, treasure hunt, huh?
2: You're making fun of it.
1: Oh, no, dearest. But, well, things like that just don't happen, not in real life. But suppose there was money, and we found it. Then you wouldn't have to worry about staying here with Evie. She could have the money, and we could have each other.
2: Do you mean that, Robert?
1: Don't you believe me, Martha?
2: Oh, yes, Robert. But Evie would never let us have the verse.
1: Verse? I don't understand.
2: Well, Grandfather Randolph left the secret of the money hidden in a little verse he wrote. Evie keeps it in her room. I've only seen it once.
1: Oh, well, that's that.
2: But I could make a copy of it when she's asleep. She wouldn't have to know.
1: Oh, you're clever, sweetheart. You know, I never would have thought of that.
2: And if we find the money, we...
1: We shall taste the sweets of Araby and live but for the ecstasy that life shall bring to us.
0: That was simple, wasn't it, Robert? Having Martha suggest the plan herself was clever. She doesn't suspect a thing. Poor, homely Martha, who doesn't know you're going to leave the moment you find the money. And the same night, she brings you a piece of paper.
2: Here it is, Robert.
1: Are you sure Evie is?
2: Evie is asleep. I left her medicine on the table by her bed, so she doesn't have to call me.
1: Oh, you are clever, my darling. Now, let me see the verse.
2: Oh, here it is.
1: Oh. When the bishop's mitre points to three, then a shadow long you'll see. Four steps left and two steps right. Careful now, you'll need the light.
2: Oh, it sounds crazy.
1: Just a minute. Bishop's mitre. Look, that chess table in the corner. Has it ever been moved?
2: Oh, no. Evie wouldn't allow anything to be moved.
1: Then where are the chessmen?
2: In the drawer of the chess table.
1: Oh, good.
2: Well, why are you setting up the chess...
1: You'll see. Now, which bishop? There are four. And one has to point to three. To three. All of them point up to the ceiling now, but if we lay them on their sides, then... Look! This black queen's bishop, it points to the grandfather's clock on the other side of the room.
2: And if you point it to three...
1: That's it! The bishop's mitre points to three.
2: It's Evie. She woke up.
1: You better go. We'll continue this tomorrow night. Go ahead. She won't wake up tonight, will she?
2: Oh, I don't know, Robert. But did you figure out...
1: I think so, no. The bishop's mitre points to three. Then a shadow long you'll see. Shadow. Let's look outside. At 3 o'clock, the shadow of that elm tree would be... Come on!
2: You're so wonderful, Robert.
1: It's all so simple now. Four steps left. Then two steps right.
2: To right in front of the old cooling shed.
1: And the next line reads, careful now, you'll need a light. Martha! That means we'll need a light to see inside the cooling shed. That's it. The money is in the cooling shed.
2: It is. It is.
1: But, we just don't have a light now, do we? We'll have to wait until tomorrow night.
2: Well, I can get a lantern.
1: No, no, Martha, darling. We'll wait until tomorrow night.
2: But why? Can't we tell Evie now?
1: You're not going to tell Evie until we get the money, do you hear?
2: All right, Robert. Anything you say.
0: Of course, Robert. Wait until tomorrow night. Then you'll plan to sneak outside without Martha. And you needed time to pack, didn't you? Get ready to leave suddenly with the money and without Martha. So the next day you sit in the garden smoking a cigarette, smiling to yourself, thinking how easy it was. Then suddenly...
4: Howdy, Mr. Bolton.
1: Oh, hello, Sheriff Conway.
4: You know me, huh?
1: Why, of course. You've been pointed out to me. In addition, the star glittering on your vest is, in itself, a monumental advertisement.
4: Yep. Mind if I sit down a mite?
1: Certainly not, Sheriff. Make yourself at home. Did you come here just to sit in the sun, or do you have something more important on your mind?
4: Well, Bolton, I ain't one to beat around the bush. There's some talk going around about you and Miss Martha.
1: Really? What harm is there in that?
4: Well, you're a young man, handsome.
1: Thank you, Sheriff. I didn't know you cared.
4: I don't think you're up to any good, Bolton. Martha's good 15, 20 years older than you.
1: Oh, and... so that's the way the wind blows, is it? Torch-bearing in the provinces. You love her, don't you?
4: Listen, I came here friendly-like, but I'm having a hard time now to keep from smashing that pretty face of yours.
1: But you won't do it, Sheriff, because you'd look a great deal sillier and more stupid than you do now. You can't afford that, Sheriff.
4: You're smart, ain't you, Bolton?
1: Smart enough to know you haven't got a thing to say in this matter. Now you listen. I intend to remain here as long as I like.
4: You're after that money.
1: You can prove that, of course.
3: He doesn't have to.
4: Miss Evie, you hadn't ought to come out here.
3: It was thoughtful of you, Sheriff Conway, to concern yourself with our affairs, Martha's and mine. However, I am quite capable of handling this.
4: Miss Evie, don't go getting riled up now. Your heart,
3: please,
4: you know...
3: Sheriff Conway. Mr. Bolton.
1: Yes, Miss Evie.
3: I gave you to understand when you came here that any time I chose to ask you to leave, you would do so.
1: So what?
3: Consider this your last day here.
1: You'd better reconsider that.
4: You heard Miss Evie Bolton.
3: Sheriff?
4: Yes, Miss Evie.
3: Mr. Bolton, I'm a sick woman, but I'm not blind. My sister Martha is impressionable. She is infatuated with you, and you've done nothing to discourage her.
1: Perhaps I love her.
3: That's ridiculous, and you know it. Mr. Bolton, if you're not out of the house, in 1 hour... I shall ask Sheriff Conway to evict you.
1: Martha might have something to say about that.
3: I've already told her. You have 1 hour, Mr. Bolton.
0: Well, Robert, that was a blow, wasn't it? If you leave, the money stays in the cooling shed. If you stay, the sheriff will have a field day throwing you out. Your only hope is Martha, isn't it? And you haven't much time. You sit alone in the garden thinking. Then suddenly it comes to you. There is a way, isn't there? You hurry over to the little pharmacy where you and Martha bought the medicine for Evie. The clerk knows you and says nothing when you ask for a little bottle of poison to kill rats. You sign the poison book and hurry back to Martha with a half hour to go. She's in the parlor playing the piano.
2: Robert.
1: Please, Martha, go on playing. I want to remember you like this. It rather fits the mood.
2: Please, Robert.
1: I'll just stand here by the piano and... Oh, I...
2: It's poison! Robert, what were you going to do with this?
1: You weren't supposed to see that. Give it to me.
2: You were going to kill yourself?
1: All my life, I've had cherished and loved things taken away from me. I'm tired, Martha, tired and beaten. Misunderstood by the people I love the most. Your sister, you.
2: Not me, Robert. I swear it, not me.
1: You were going to stand by and let me leave, weren't you?
2: But what could I do? Evie,
1: you see?
2: I love you, Robert. I love you so much.
1: And does that solve the problem? No.
2: What can we do? What can I do?
1: You could marry me. Then Evie would see that I do love you.
2: Robert.
5: married?
1: Don't you want to, my darling?
5: But, Evie...
1: Give me that bottle.
5: No! No, I'll marry you, Robert.
1: Now, today, we can go to Milltown right away.
5: Yes, yes, yes. Anything you say, Robert. Anything you say.

0: You don't seem to like me as a brother-in-law, Evie.
1: I despise and loathe you, Mr. Bolton.
2: Evie, you don't know Robert. You don't understand him.
1: You poor blind fool. Don't you see what he's after?
2: But Evie,
1: just a moment, Martha. Very well, Mr. Bolton. I suppose I have no alternative.
0: You're quite correct.
1: Martha, would you leave the room for a moment?
2: What?
1: Mr. Bolton and I have something to discuss in private.
2: Well, if you say so, Evie.
0: Be with you in a minute, dear.
2: Yes, Robert.
1: Now, Mr. Bolton. This is what you wanted, isn't it, Mr. Bolton? $200,000 in securities.
0: You've got it.
1: Of course. I've had it for 10 years. The verse was simple for me, too, Mr. Bolton.
0: I thought it was cash.
1: Half of it is yours, of course. Shall we divide it now?
0: No, we'll have to have them analyzed. It'll take time.
1: It's simpler than you think, Mr. Bolton. As a matter of fact, I'd just as soon you had them all.
0: What are you talking about?
1: Here you are. Take them.
0: Well, I can't say I expected this.
1: I'm not being generous, Mr. Bolton. You see, these securities have been worthless since 1929.
0: What?
1: Take them, Mr. Bolton, and get out.
0: What kind of a trick is this?
1: I said get out. You know it now. Tell the whole town about it. We defrauded them. We lived for 10 years on credit because they believed the money was here.
0: You let me marry that ugly, stupid sister of yours. She knew it all the time.
1: She did not know it because I never told her I found them. Now get out. Get out! Take your securities, Mr. Bolton. You've got what you came for. Martha! Martha, come quickly! Martha!
2: Evie! You're ill! Oh, Robert, please!
0: You! You, I hope you die!
1: Robert! Robert, wait!

0: What time's the train leave, clerk?
1: Little trouble up the line. Might be late today, maybe 5 o'clock.
2: You can quit worrying, Mr. Bolton. You ain't taking no trains.
0: What do you mean, Sheriff?
2: You ain't leaving Redmond.
0: No? Well, just try and stop me. Let her charge desertion. Let her charge...
2: It ain't that, Bolton. It's murder.

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0: That one stopped you, didn't it, Robert? For once, you have nothing to say. And though you don't know it, the first half of your life, the half you lived before you reached into your pocket on the station platform at Redmond and found you were out of matches, is over. And the second half is about to begin. The sheriff refuses to explain further as you go together back to the Randolph house. He waits until you go through the door into Evie Randolph's bedroom, until you stand there staring down at her still figure on the bed.
1: Sheriff, I swear to you I didn't. I tell you I had nothing to do with it.
2: You bought this bottle of poison at Rigby's pharmacy.
1: For myself, I told you. Ask Martha.
2: I got a feeling the jury's not going to believe anything Martha says about you. They'd think she was trying to cover up for you. But I ain't telling you anything, though, am I? You likely know juries pretty well by now.
1: Evie got that poison by mistake.
2: Sure, when Martha took it away from you and hid it in the medicine cabinet. And that's where poor Evie found it. Sick, dazed.
1: That's it. I knew you didn't believe I did it, Sheriff.
2: Who says I don't?
1: What? What are you getting at?
2: Well, you can have your pick. You can leave Redmond.
1: Yes.
2: And face a murder charge. There's the money, the fight you had with Evie, the poison register at the store.
1: Wait a minute, you can't do this.
2: No. Or you can stay here and make Martha a good husband. Write poetry for her, take her riding, make her happy. And I'll forget about the other. Well?
1: I won't do it.
2: Huh? Murderers hang in this state, Bolton.
1: All right, Sheriff. You win.
2: And I'll be around checking up. And if you ever try to run out on her, I'll reopen the case on new evidence. And I swear before the Lord, Bolton, I'll hang you.

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0: I am the Whistler, and I know many things, for I walk by night. I know many strange tales hidden in the hearts of men and women who have stepped into the shadows. Yes, I know the nameless terrors of which they dare not speak.
1: Yes, friends, it's time for The Whistler. 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And remember, let every traffic signal remind you, with new Signal gasoline, you do go farther than ever. 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And now, The Whistler's strange story, Boomerang.
0: It's been 3 months now since the career of the doorbell killer ended in a blaze of newspaper headlines announcing the execution. The case was a strange one. Some thought his motive was robbery, some thought otherwise, but no one ever knew for sure. But the most important feature of the case wasn't mentioned in the headlines. It doesn't even appear in the police records or in the accounts of the trial. It will never appear anywhere, because the only two people who know of it aren't in a position to testify. It's the story of Amy Clark and a husband named Ralph who grated on her nerves. At first, he merely bored her. But after a while, her boredom subtly changed into something more dangerous. She found herself trying to find a way to leave Ralph without leaving the comfortable home, the healthy bank account, and the insurance policy. And oddly enough, the rise to prominence of an unfortunate individual labeled the doorbell killer by the tabloids had a direct effect on Amy and her problem. It started one morning as Ralph sat at breakfast going through his usual routine with a newspaper.
2: Give me a little more coffee, will you, honey bun? Look at those headlines. Wonder if they got that guy yet. That's enough. Holy smoke, he's done it again. Second time. Listen. Fleeing from the scene of his second murder, a man alleged to be the so-called doorbell killer fired 2 shots at a patrolman in the Twin Oaks district last night at 11 o'clock, then eluded the police dragnet around the area. Well, good Lord, Amy. Twin Oaks. Well, that's just over the hill. Patrolman Joseph Grimes had seen the man acting suspiciously on the porch of a house at 320 Green Street. He was unaware that within the doorway lay the body of Mrs. Mildred Norris, the Slayer's second victim. Evidence indicates Mrs. Norris, like her predecessor, answered the door only to meet a similar fate. Amy, you've got to be careful. Who knows what this guy's going to do next?
0: So you tell him you'll be careful, Amy, and he gives you the usual dutiful peck on the cheek, turns in the hallway at the exact spot he always turns, and you wait for it.
2: Well, so long, honey bun. Don't take any wooden nickels. See you in the funny papers.
0: How many times have you heard that one, Amy? And how many times must you hear it again? You think about it all day as you go through your routine. And finally, in the afternoon, you get a chance to relax by the radio.
3: Patrolman Grimes reported that all he could see of the killer was a dim shape, a heavy-set man about 6 feet tall, vaulting over a low stone wall in the distance. A small metal tie clasp bearing the initial R found near the scene is a possible clue to the criminal's identity. Chief of Police Henderson suspects the killer is a familiar figure, possibly a resident of the Twin Oaks neighborhood, since in both cases he was apparently recognized and accepted by the victim who opened the door.
0: It's more than just an unpleasant news item with Twin Oaks just over the hill, isn't it, Amy? That night, Ralph comes home a little early, before dark, and you notice he's carrying his .38 pistol. There's an unhealthy suspicion through the neighborhood, a feeling that perhaps your next-door neighbor might be the guilty man. Ralph is tense and worried through dinner, and afterwards, during the usual routine with the evening paper, he skips his customary comments on the stock market.
4: Well, according to this, they couldn't find the bullet. But from the size of the nick in the patrolman's leg, they figured it was a .38. I don't care what you say, Amy. I'm still going to pack this little pistol of mine. And if that bird ever shows up around here, I'll have the welcome all ready for... Stay where you are, Amy. I'll go to the door. I'll give this guy the surprise of his life. What do you want?
5: Well, I'm Haley, Evening Bulletin. Working with Chief Police Henderson on the doorbell case. Just checking the neighborhood.
4: Oh, well, it's good to know the police are on the job.
5: You seem to be on the job, too. That
4: 38. Yeah. Well, I'm not taking chances.
5: Yes, I understand. Got a permit, I suppose?
4: Sure.
5: What's your name?
4: Ralph Clark.
5: Oh, Clark. How long have you been in this neighborhood?
4: 3 years.
5: Wife?
4: Yeah, Amy. She's back in the kitchen.
5: Okay. Look, have you seen anyone acting suspicious around here last night or tonight?
4: No.
5: Where were you at 9 o'clock last night?
4: Now, wait a minute, Mr. Haley. Did you say you were a reporter or a police investigator?
5: I told you I'm working with Henderson. Isn't that good enough?
4: No. You better run along, Haley. I've answered enough questions. If the chief of police has any more in mind, tell him to send one of his men in uniform.
5: Any particular reason, Mr. Clark?
4: Yeah. One reason, and a good one. I have no intention of standing at the front door telling my life history to any reporter who happens to come along.
5: Okay, Mr. Clark. Keep your door locked and be careful when you open it. That's all.
0: That's when you began to think about it, Amy. As you stood back at the kitchen door and watched Ralph talking to Haley, the man from the Evening Bulletin. Ralph was jittery, almost suspiciously jittery, wasn't he? Standing there answering questions, the gun in his hand. And later that evening, when the doorbell rings again...
4: Stay here. I'll go. Oh, Mrs. Gibson.
6: That gun. What are you...
4: Well, anything wrong with the gun?
6: No, but I...
4: All right. Maybe if more people had guns, these things wouldn't happen. What are you doing out this time of the night?
6: Well, I just came to borrow a cup of sugar from Amy.
4: Come on in.
6: Well, just a minute. George, it's all right, George. I had Mr. Gibson watch from the window.
4: Funny time to be borrowing sugar, if you ask me.
6: Is Amy...
4: She's in the kitchen.
6: Oh.
4: Well, aren't you going to get your sugar?
6: Oh, of course, Mr. Clark. I'll only be a minute. I'm sorry,
4: It's all right. Get your sugar.
0: It struck you again as he stood talking to Mrs. Gibson, didn't it, Amy? Nervous, jumpy, rude to her. Of course, it's fantastic. You admit that. But it's something to think about anyway. And perhaps a remark or two to Mrs. Gibson the next day as both of you go outside to hang up the washing. Just a suggestion, a remark that slips out accidentally. Mrs. Gibson, after all, is always interested in her neighbors. She might see fit to pass it on.
7: Here's your mail, Mrs. Gibson. A couple of magazines, too.
6: Thank you, Postman. Sorry I jumped when you rang the doorbell.
7: Oh, I'm getting it from everyone these days.
6: I swear my husband George is going to break down if this business keeps up much longer. That awful man still at large.
7: Yeah.
6: Oh, hello, Mr. Clark.
4: How are you, Mrs. Gibson?
6: Very well, thank you.
4: Say, I wanted to apologize for the way I acted last night. I was sort of on edge and...
6: I see.
4: Worried about Amy and all. You know how it is with this doorbell man running around the neighborhood... Well, I better be getting home to Amy. See you later.
7: Home early, ain't he?
6: Yes. Yesterday, too.
7: Pretty jumpy.
6: Do you think so?
7: You seem to be.
6: You know, I think the worst part of the whole affair is what the paper said about the man being a resident around here. About him being recognized by the victims just before
7: he... Yeah,
6: Can't trust anybody.
7: You're right at that.
6: For example... That tie clip with the R on it.
7: Huh?
6: Might even be him. R for Ralph.
7: Oh, well, now, I don't know.
6: Could
7: that.
6: Be, couldn't it? 6 feet tall, heavy set.
7: Lots of people are 6 feet tall and heavy set.
6: And carry guns? Same kind of gun the killer carries?
7: Huh?
6: He has one. He was carrying it right now. I could see the bulge in his pocket.
7: Oh, now, Mrs. Gibson, it might have been something else.
6: It's a gun. Amy told me this morning.
7: You don't say. A 38?
6: Yes. Says he's carrying it on account of the knifer. You won't mention this to anyone.
7: Oh, no, no, you can trust me.
6: Amy said he began acting queer just before the first one happened.
7: Yeah?
6: Says that lately it's gotten so he scares her. Told me so just this morning.
0: You couldn't miss it, could you, Amy? A heavy-set man, 6 feet tall. The initial R, the 38 pistol. The announcement by the police that they would shoot on sight. But even so, it's still an experiment. There's nothing solid enough to count on yet. But 3 nights later, after the gossip has had a chance to circulate around the neighborhood, something happens that is solid. And that's the night you and Ralph go over the hill to Twin Oaks, to the Walkers for bridge. At 10 o'clock, Harry Walker comes in from the kitchen.
8: Sorry, folks, the bartender's up a stump. Yeah, out of ice. The old refrigerator ain't what she used to be, and guess we'll have to take them warm.
4: Oh, gosh, that's a darn shame, Harry. Supposing I go home and get some, huh?
8: You mean they got refrigerators in your neck of the woods?
4: Why not?
8: No, forget it, Ralph, old boy. In another hour, you won't care whether they're hot or cold. Right, Amy?
4: Hey, wait a minute, Harry. Isn't there an ice machine down the street a couple of blocks?
8: Hey, there is at that. Forget all about it. I'll get down there.
4: No, let me, Harry. I've been wanting to get some air.
0: So Ralph leaves for the ice machine. And because it's warm in the house, you walk out on the porch and stand in the shadows. Yes, it's still an experiment. You'd noticed a kind of forced cordiality toward Ralph at the party. Subtle undercurrent that would never penetrate that thick skin of his. Nothing subtle ever did. Then, as you stand there thinking, you notice a man walk up the stairs to the porch of a house a few doors up the street. There's a pause. The door opens. There's a sudden movement, the flash of a knife.

0: Wait a minute, everybody. Wait. You may as well sit down.
1: Did you see it, Harry?
0: It was just over there.
1: Yeah, but did you...
0: Yes, I saw her. She's right where he left her. The police are in there now.
2: Why don't they get him? I can't stand this any longer.
0: They're doing all they can.
3: May I come in? Well, it looks like a party. Who's the host?
0: I am.
3: Well, I'm Haley, Evening Bulletin. What's your name?
0: Harry Walker.
3: Well, is it a party?
0: Yeah, I had a few in for bridge.
3: Well, friend, I'd send him home if I were you and tell him to stay there the rest of the night. And lock their doors. They all here?
0: Yeah, I think so.
4: Hello, Harry, old boy. Well, here's your ice, man. 25 pounds. The darn machine's haywire. Slammed the ice on my finger. I got a little blood on it. Hey. What's the matter with everybody?
5: With the prologue of Boomerang, the Signal Oil Company brings you another strange story by The Whistler. But first, I want to thank all you friends who helped make January the biggest month in all of Signal's 14 years of growth. Bigger even than pre-war midsummer months when travel sent gasoline sales soaring. Yes, the recent swing to Signal has been terrific. And I think I can tell you two reasons why. The first is that great new Signal gasoline, in which chemists actually rearrange the atoms in gasoline molecules to create amazing new power. Power that makes today's vintage model cars feel young again with quicker starting, faster pickup, and smooth anti-knock performance, even when you're taking the steepest hills and high. Power that gets so much extra efficiency from your motor, you actually go farther than ever with each gallon of new Signal gasoline. That'd be reason enough, wouldn't you say, for today's swing to Signal? But there's another equally important reason. If you're already trading with a Signal dealer, you know it. If not, I'll be back later to tell you about it. But for now, back to the Whistler.

0: Well, Amy, that did the trick, didn't it? Changed it from a vague idea in the back of your head, from an experiment in creating suspicion, to a solid plan to end your marriage in such a way that you'll manage to hold on to Ralph's house, his bank account, and the insurance policy. Somehow, Ralph manages to explain it to the police, shows them the defective ice machine, convinces them he actually did cut his finger when the ice dropped down. But the suspicion remains, much stronger than before, and the town is aroused to such a pitch by the third killing in Twin Oaks that the police and the people are ready for anything. The next day, after Ralph has left, you visit Chief of Police Henderson, and a few minutes later...
1: Did you see her, Chief?
2: Yeah, Ely, I saw her. She's out there now.
1: What about it?
2: I don't know. Sometimes I think she knows what she's talking about. Sometimes I think she's just a dizzy dame who's got the jitters like everybody else.
1: What are you going to do?
2: I don't know.
1: I checked the neighbors. They seem to think she's on the beam.
2: The papers are screaming for an arrest. Mayor called me this morning.
1: I think you've got a case.
2: I don't. You know, it's funny. I had a feeling Mrs. Clark was holding something out on me.
1: Yeah?
2: Something she was afraid to spill.
1: Like what?
2: Well, that's just it. I don't know. She told me after they got home last night, she saw her husband go into the kitchen and boil a knife in caustic soda after he thought she'd gone to bed.
1: Huh? What do you mean?
2: That's it, so help me. You think the guy could be that stupid? He leaves a party and a house full of witnesses, kills a lady three doors away, comes back with blood in his hands and a nutty story about an ice machine, takes his wife home and goes into the kitchen to boil out the knife.
1: What's wrong with that?
2: Well, would you do it that way, Haley?
1: Well, no.
2: Neither would the killer.
1: I still think Clark is your man.
2: Well, you've been right before.
1: The guy's jumpy as a cat. I thought he was going to pull the trigger the other night, so help me.
2: Well, you're going to get a chance to find out tonight.
1: You going to run him in?
2: Yeah, just for questioning. But if his wife is right, he'll come out fighting. He's still carrying that gun, you know.
1: Yes, yes, I checked the license.
2: For some reason, she's afraid he'll try to kill her tonight.
1: Oh?
2: Yeah, now here's the plot. Sergeant Ransom's taking her home, letting her out a block away from the house. Now, she'll go in and try to get his gun. If she gets it, she'll raise the front window shade. But if she doesn't, she'll open the front door.
1: That's pretty game of her.
2: Well, she says it'll be easier that way. I think she's right.
1: What if she can't get the gun?
2: Then Ransom goes in shooting.
1: Well, there's a story in that for me. I think I better be out there, Chief.
2: That's fine with me. We need all the help we can get on this case.
3: All right, Amy. I'll sharpen the carving knife. Anything to get dinner on the table. I'm just saying there's no excuse for you staying at a hen party till after dark. Especially now. Check that front door, Amy. Be sure it's locked and then come back here. I don't want you fooling around the front end of the house.
4: Darn fool women. No wonder they get it going.
3: What's that? Amy! Amy, are you all right? Amy, I'm coming! I'm coming!
4: I do with that gun? The drawer. Here it is.
3: I'm coming, Amy.
4: Okay, brother, I... Oh!
1: Well, you were right, Mrs. Clark.
5: Did I get him, Haley?
1: You sure did, Sergeant. I'd better call the coroner.
2: So, you think we can close this case, Haley?
1: I don't know why not, Chief. The guy came out shooting just like she said he would.
2: Yeah, with a knife and a sharpening stone on the floor of the kitchen.
1: Yes, he was sharpening it when she got there.
2: Heavy-set man, dark suit, initial R. The gun, the knife, and sharpening stone.
1: It all adds up.
2: Yeah, that's the trouble.
1: Huh?
2: It adds up too well. Comes out even. I've never been on a case in my life that came out exactly even.
1: Oh, now, wait a minute, Chief.
2: She was holding something out of me, Haley.
1: What makes you so sure?
2: Are you sure she isn't?
1: I think so.
2: I hope you're right.
6: This is your evening reporter, ladies and gentlemen, with another last-minute news roundup. According to the latest statement from the Office of Chief of Police Henderson, the case of the doorbell killer is not quite ready for the closed file. According to Henderson, the case against the late Ralph Clark was entirely circumstantial. And had the man gone to trial, the state case against him would have been very rickety. The fact that there is no living witness to any of the killings is the biggest point in favor of Clark. Henderson's statement naturally raised a furor amongst the city hall boys.
0: blame me. It came off almost perfectly. The house is yours now, and the bank account and the insurance policy. You're proud of yourself, aren't you? You chuckle at Mrs. Gibson's sympathetic understanding, and chuckle harder at Mrs. Gray down the street, who snubs you as the wife of a murderer. It won't make any difference in a week or two, will it, Amy? You'll be relaxing in Miami, forgetting all about the dull little city and the dull little people in it. Meanwhile, the case is still a little unsettled, and you decide to settle it once and for all. So you make another visit to Chief of Police Henderson's office. Now that Ralph is gone, it won't make any difference.
2: I saw her again today, Haley.
1: Who?
2: Mrs. Clark.
1: Yeah?
2: Yeah. Yeah, we can send the case to close file.
1: Well, how come, Chief?
2: Oh, I'll give you a statement for your paper in 10 minutes. I'm satisfied now that we got the right man. You see, the case against Clark is no longer circumstantial.
1: What do you mean?
2: There was an eyewitness to the third killing.
1: Wait a minute. An eyewitness?
2: Yeah, I knew she was holding out on me. She was standing on the porch of the Walker house during the bridge party. She saw the killer walk up to the front door 3 houses away.
1: Say, that is something. Do you think she could identify him at night at that distance?
2: She says so, and I believe her. She says it was her husband.
1: Why did she hold out?
2: Afraid.
1: Oh?
2: Satisfied?
1: I don't know. Maybe.
0: I think you're making a wise decision, Mrs. Clark. The real estate market is tops right now, and $15,000 cash is a good price for your house. We'll follow your instructions and have the draft sent to the Florida State Bank.
5: Hello? Hello, Mrs. Clark? Yes, we've done just as you requested. Converting the endowment insurance to cash will bring you slightly less than $20,000. Right. We'll have the check forwarded to the Florida State Bank.
7: That's 185.60, one-way mainliner to Miami, including excess baggage. Your plane leaves tonight at 11 o'clock, Mrs. Clark.
0: So, you're all ready to go, aren't you, Amy? Your bags are packed in the living room. The house is sold. The airline tickets are in your purse. And there's over $35,000 in cash waiting for you in the Florida State Bank. It was a neat job, wasn't it? There wasn't a hole in it. Not a loose end. You're waiting now for the taxi that will take you to the airport. And then promptly, at 10:30...
1: Hello, Mrs. Clark. Haley, Evening Bulletin. Remember me?
0: There was a loose end, wasn't there, Amy? And a million questions hit you at once as Haley comes in and closes the door, smiling confidently. Haley, ace crime reporter. The man who cracked the Jenkins case almost single-handed. And he knows. You can tell it by the look on his face.
1: Made a mistake, Mrs. Clark, a big mistake. You never should have said you were on that porch watching the guy that night at Walker's. It was a dumb trick, Mrs. Clark. You should have been sitting pretty if you hadn't opened your mouth once too often. Just try to wrangle out of this one.
6: The Whistler will return in just a moment with the strange ending of tonight's story. 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That's Signal's way of making doubly sure that not a single lubrication point on your car is ever overlooked. No wonder Signal's serviced cars stay so happy and last so long. Now, wouldn't you say these are two mighty good reasons for today's swing to Signal? More conscientious Signal service geared to keep today's aging cars in the running. And that great new Signal gasoline,
8: It helps you enjoy peak performance from your car while you go farther than ever per gallon. And now, back to the Whistler.
0: Well, Amy, the walls are tumbling down all around you. You forget about the money in the Florida bank. Forget about the 11 o'clock plane. All you can think of is the slip you must have made somewhere. The statement to Chief Henderson that you were a witness to the third killing. Even though the man was nothing but a shadowy form to you three houses away. Somehow it caught you up, Amy. Somehow it brought Haley to you, just as you were about to leave. You stand there petrified, wondering. Then suddenly, you see something in Haley's eyes you never noticed before as he slowly walks toward you.
1: You were gonna leave town. You were gonna take a powder, weren't you? Well, that'd never do, Mrs. Clark. Wouldn't do to have a loose witness floating around the country, ready to spill the beans whenever she felt like it. No, I wouldn't like that at all, Mrs. Clark. There are just two people who know who the doorbell killer is. You and me. That's one too many. I gotta fix that, don't I? Chief Henderson and my newspaper wouldn't like it if they knew the guy with the knife was...
9: me.
0: Yes. It's been 3 months now since Richard Haley, the doorbell killer, was executed for the murder of Amy Clark. But the most important feature of the case wasn't even mentioned in the headlines. It's the story of a vicious, conniving woman and a husband named Ralph who grated on her nerves.

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0: I am the Whistler, and I know many things, for I walk by night. I know many strange tales hidden in the hearts of men and women who have stepped into the shadows. Yes, I know the nameless terrors of which they dare not speak.
1: Yes, friends, it's time for The Whistler. 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And now The Whistler's strange story, The Trigger Man.
0: He was young, brilliant, confident. He had everything it takes to make a successful lawyer. But no matter how you looked at

0: Had to end sometime, Martin. There had to be a payoff eventually.
1: Gentlemen of the jury, have you agreed upon a verdict?
2: We have, Your Honor.
1: How do you find?
2: We find the defendant not guilty.
1: Very well. The clerk will record the verdict of the jury. The defendant is discharged from custody. Jury dismissed for the day. Court stands adjourned till tomorrow. Oh, Mr. Lane.
3: You wanted me, Your Honor?
1: Yes, Mr. Lane. I wanted to compliment you on the way you handled the case.
3: Well, I did my best, Your Honor.
1: It was more than enough.
3: Is that all, sir?
1: Mr. Lane, I know it isn't any business of mine.
3: What's that?
1: There's something I'd like to caution you about.
3: Oh?
1: I don't like to see a clean-cut young fellow like you getting mixed up regularly with an out-and-out criminal like Branch Malone.
3: I appreciate your interest in me, Your Honor, but I'm afraid I'm...
1: You're not impressed. Is that it? You've got what it takes, Mr. Lane, but I've seen it happen time and again. A boy gets a start, wants to go places, gets mixed up with a criminal crowd, and it's all over.
3: Is that all, Your Honor?
1: Yes, Lane, that's all.
3: Very well. Good day.
1: Good day.
4: Hello, Lane.
3: Oh, hello, Lieutenant.
4: Congratulations.
3: Thanks.
4: You know, sometimes I'm sorry I'm on the force.
3: Yeah?
4: Yeah. Fussing around with the small stuff like homicides when I could be doing some great work like you are. Upholding the right. Rushing to defend poor innocent little guys like Branch Malone.
3: Well, this seems to be lecture day at the Hall of Justice.
4: Justice? You can buy and sell it like a sack of potatoes.
3: You better run along, Radigan. I've got an appointment.
4: Yeah, I saw him. Malone the Mighty. He's waiting outside for your payoff.
3: Okay, Radigan.
4: Just a minute, Martin. I got a tip for you about cops. Don't give us the brush off because one of these days you're going to need us. Guys who play bang-bang with the big boys usually do.
3: Suppose we make that our little thought for the day.
4: All right, Martin. It's all right.
0: Yes, Martin. You're on your way, aren't you? Another acquittal. Another $500 in your pocket. It doesn't matter much where it comes from, does it? His money's as good as anybody's. And that night, as you sit in the living room reading the paper, you try and reason it through and file it away. But it keeps coming back.
3: Stella.
5: Yes, Martin?
3: Is anything wrong?
5: No.
3: I thought something might be bothering you.
5: No, there's nothing, Martin.
3: I thought you'd be happy about the case and everything. We can buy that dining room set now.
5: Yes, we can.
3: It was an easy case. $500 for an afternoon's work. It's not bad.
5: No, not bad.
3: There's nothing to it. State's evidence was insufficient. One of their witnesses didn't show up.
5: Same as the time before.
3: Yeah.
5: And they found the witness at the bottom of the river 3 days later.
3: Well, I can't help that.
5: No, I suppose you can't.
3: Well, Stella, you're not suggesting I drop him, are you? For years I've sweated and struggled trying to make enough for you and Susan. It's my business to defend him. A lawyer isn't a criminal just because he defends a criminal. That's right, isn't it?
5: You're defending yourself now, aren't you?
3: Oh, now, wait a minute. I'm not going through that again. I've told you 100 times. I'll get it. Hello? Oh, yes, Branch. What's up? Oh, gee, that's tough. Yeah, sure, I'll be glad to. Uh-huh. Yeah, sure, I'll do it right away.
5: What does he want now?
3: He wants me to meet a friend of his and rush him home. His boy was just run over.
5: Oh, how terrible.
3: Branch isn't so good at this sort of thing. He wants me to tell the fella and take him home.
5: That's funny.
3: Don't worry, darling. You've just got the jitters. I'll be right back.
0: Just a little favor for Branch, Martin. It's the least you can do, isn't it? The tavern's only a few blocks away, and you arrive a few minutes later to find Mr. Williams in a booth at the rear.
3: Are you Mr. Williams?
6: What do you want?
3: I'm sorry. I'm afraid I...

0: have some bad news. You are Mr. Williams, aren't you?
1: What's on your mind?
0: Your son.
1: Lenny?
0: Yeah.
1: What's happened? Quick, tell me.
0: Now, try to be calm, Mr. Williams. He's had an accident.
1: What? What are you... Lenny?
0: He was run over.
1: My Lenny? How? How did it happen?
0: That's all I know about it. I'm terribly sorry.
1: Where is he? Where is he? I've got to go to him.
0: He's home.
1: Oh, Lord. My poor Lenny.
0: If I can help you, my car's right outside.
1: Thanks. Come on.
0: Branch, what are you doing here?
2: Little business deal, Martin. All right, Williams, get in.
1: No. No, Branch. I'll give you every cent I've got. Please, Branch.
2: I heard that before. Get in.
1: I'll do anything you want, honest. But put that away. Don't make me. I'm old, Branch. I won't get in.
2: Suit yourself, Williams.
1: Oh!
2: Get in, Martin. You hear what I said? Get in.
0: You shot him.
2: I said get in. I'll take the wheel.

0: You're sitting kind of quiet for a lawyer.
1: I can't understand it, Branch.
0: It ain't that complicated for a man with your talent.
1: I put the finger on him. Who was he?
0: I thought I told you, Martin. He's the witness who didn't show up this afternoon.
2: With the prologue of The Trigger Man, the Signal Oil Company brings you another strange tale by The Whistler. You hear people say there's a reason for everything. Well, there's certainly a reason why in just 14 years the Signal Oil organization has grown from a mere handful of stations in Southern California to almost 2,000 dealers serving 7 western states from Canada to Mexico. Briefly, that reason is quality of product. 14 years ago, it was Signal Oil Company that introduced the first guaranteed anti-knock gasoline at no extra price. And since then, Signal gasoline has been constantly improved to give you the benefit of every latest development in the automotive and petroleum industry. In today's new Signal gasoline, for instance, the atoms in gasoline molecules have actually been rearranged to create amazing new power. Power that not only helps you enjoy quicker starting, faster pickup, and quieter anti-knock performance from your car, but also helps you go farther than ever on each gallon of Signal. So you see, there's good reason for the swing to Signal. Good reason for you to get acquainted soon with the friendly station in your neighborhood displaying Signal's familiar yellow and black circle sign. And now, back to The Whistler.

0: Well, Martin, you've discovered something, haven't you? The judge and Radigan. Even Stella tried to tell you, but you couldn't understand until now. It happened so suddenly that it stuns you. Williams is dead, and you put the finger on him, didn't you? Acted as messenger boy for Branch Malone. Stood by him like one of his gunmen while he pulled the trigger. And there's nothing you can do to make it right again. Nothing you can say to the murdered man's wife or her son or Stella.
1: Martin. Martin, where have you been? It's past midnight. I've been worried sick.
2: Just a little business, Stella. You'd better go back to bed.
1: What's the matter, Martin? You're white as a sheet.
2: Nothing.
1: What was it? Tell me.
2: Nothing, I said. I just had a talk with Branch, that's all. Now, go to bed.
1: All right, Martin. I'm sorry.
0: There's only one thing to do now, isn't there, Martin? You're walking down a one-way street, and there's no way to turn back. You're part of the organization now. One of Branch's boys, his counselor. And the only witness living who could put a rope around his neck. And you know exactly how Branch feels about that kind of a witness. So there's nothing to do but keep your mouth shut and hope for the best. You can't face Stella the next morning at the breakfast table. So you leave the house before she wakes and go down to the office. No one's there. You try and concentrate on your work, but it's no use. Go down to the coffee shop and try to eat, but you're not hungry. Walk in the park for a while, over to the library. You can't get your mind off of it, can you? Finally, at 11 o'clock, you return and find your secretary waiting.
1: I've been trying to get you all morning, Mr. Lane. There was a call from Mr. Malone.
2: What? When?
1: About an hour ago. He wants you to see him.
2: All right. Where? At his club?
1: At the Hall of Justice. He was booked this morning on suspicion of murder.
2: What happened, Branch?
3: I thought you might know, Counselor.
2: What do you mean?
3: There was a tip-off last night.
2: What?
3: Yeah. Know anything about it?
2: Oh, now, wait a minute, Branch. Don't look at me. Well, you don't think
3: I didn't say nothing.
2: Well, listen, I'd be crazy to do anything like that, Branch.
3: Sure you would. That's what I told Spike.
2: Spike?
3: My trigger man, Martin. Don't believe you ever met Spike, did you?
2: No.
3: Nice guy to have on your side when you're in a spot. We were trying to figure out if any witnesses might have been around last night. Any besides you, I mean. What's the matter, Counselor?
2: Nothing. It's just been a little tough on me, Branch.
3: Sure. You know how I feel about witnesses, Martin.
2: Listen, believe me, I'm not going to talk. I won't say anything.
3: That's what I told Spike.
2: What do you mean?
3: And Spike, he said to me, don't worry if they pick you up, boss. Where there's no witnesses, there's no case. You can figure that one out for yourself, Counselor.
2: But, Branch...
3: There won't be any prosecution witnesses, Martin, because you're the only one. And you ain't going to be on the witness stand. You're going to defend me just like before. Only this time, Spike's going to be real interested in how you're doing. Get it?
4: Lane.
2: Oh, it's you, Radigan.
4: Didn't mean to scare you like that, Martin. A little jumpy, aren't you?
2: What do you want?
4: Get it all settled with a big boy? Heard you just had a chat with him down in his cell. Did he put the heat on?
2: I'm sorry, Radigan. I haven't got time to
4: stand around. Yeah, I know. You're a busy man. You haven't got time to think about little things. Like a guy suddenly not showing up at home and his wife trying to explain it to his kid. What does your wife think of that, Martin? What does she think when she looks at your kid?
2: Cut it, will you?
4: Okay. Just had to speak my little piece. But I just want to tell you, you're playing with dynamite this time, Sonny. Your friend knows all his blue chips are on the table, and whoever put the finger on Williams in that bar is the guy who's going to hang him. And this time, so help me, the witness won't disappear.
2: What are you getting at, Radigan?
4: I think you know enough about this case to hang Malone, and I think you'll come through for us. And when you do, it's going to be dangerous.
2: Why are you telling me all this?
4: I want you to know why I'm putting a tail on you.
2: What?
4: One of my men's going to watch you day and night, and if you know what's good for you, you won't try and give him the slip.
2: Is this for my protection?
4: Right. Like I said, Martin, this time the witness isn't going to disappear.
0: That puts it up to you, doesn't it, Martin? You can take your choice. Go along with Branch and toss the rest of your life into the ash can. Or tell what you know and face Spike later in a dark alley somewhere. Spike will be there, too, won't he, Martin? And you won't have a chance, because you don't know him from Adam. All you know is that he's never missed yet. That when Branch gives him the order, the witness disappears. You can't eat, you can't sleep. And worst of all, you can't explain to Stella.
1: Martin.
2: Yes?
1: What are you going to do?
2: Oh, will you forget it, Stella? He's my client. I've got to defend him.
1: Do you?
2: Of course I do.
1: Why, Martin, you know he's guilty. Why must you involve yourself in it further? You've got a right to turn him down. He doesn't own
2: Stella,
1: you.
2: Stella, please, will you let me alone?
1: You're an accomplice. If you defend him, you're as guilty as he is. Where are you going?
2: Out. Come on, Joe. We may as well be sociable.
5: I'm sorry, mister.
2: Brannigan told me.
5: Wonder why he doesn't tell me these things. By the way, my name isn't Joe.
2: What is it?
5: Ed Morris.
2: Okay, Ed. I saw you following me all afternoon.
5: Well, I thought you did.
2: I thought I'd walk around the block. That is, if you don't mind.
5: Why not?
2: Your boss would get a bang out of this, I suppose. Walking around together this way.
5: He just said to keep an eye on you. He didn't care how.
2: Is that all he said?
5: That's all. Radigan thinks you're a pretty good kid.
2: So what? Am I supposed to toss away the biggest case of my life just because he thinks I'm a good kid?
5: The guy's guilty and you know it.
2: What do you mean I know it?
5: If you didn't know it, I wouldn't be here.
2: You better stick to your gum shoeing, Ed.
5: Okay. Say, there's a bar down the street.
2: I don't want to go on any bars.
5: Maybe it's just this bar, huh? Maybe because it's the one where William...
2: Did you hear what I said? I don't want to go on any bars.
5: All right, Martin.
2: I've changed my mind about taking a walk. I think I'll go home.
0: Yes, Martin, you're on a one-way street, a blind alley. There's no way to turn now, and there's a blank wall at the end. You've got to take the case. It's more than a matter of right and wrong. Yes, Martin, at this point, it's life or death. So you go to work on it, visit Branch every day in his cell, spend nights at the office preparing the case, plugging loopholes, anticipating points the prosecution is sure to bring out. Making it another sure thing for Branch. You have 2 weeks until the arraignment, and Branch wants bail. 2 weeks without sleep, forgetting to eat, until you're almost ready to crack. And worst of all, you can't tell Stella. There's no way to make her understand. And then suddenly, on the night before the arraignment, you can't hold out on her any longer.
1: Martin. Martin, darling, you've got to tell me. You can't go on this way.
2: Please, Stella. There's nothing.
1: Are you afraid to tell me?
2: No, I...
1: Why did you lie to me, Martin? Why did you tell me you had nothing to do with the murder? Williams was the man you met that night, wasn't he?
2: Listen, Stella, you've got to forget it. Please, don't even
1: what
2: think...
1: What are you afraid of?
2: All right, I'll tell you. I'm the witness. I'm the only one who can hang Branch. Radigan knows it. They all do, but they have no proof. That's why that guy's always waiting for me across the street. He's a guard. All I have to do is open my mouth and I'm dead. But if that's all there was to it, I wouldn't worry, see? It's you, too, and Susan. Don't you see? He won't stop at anything. Spike Robertson's waiting for me somewhere, waiting for me to open my mouth. And if I do, the guard won't make any difference. Spike won't stop until he gets us all.
1: Martin, I...
2: Well, now you know it. You were right, all of you. But it's too late now.
1: So you're going to defend him and let it happen again and again?
2: Yes.
1: Martin, I want you to stand up at the arraignment tomorrow and tell them everything.
2: Don't be ridiculous.
1: We'll take our chances, Martin, Susan and you and I. It has to be that way, dear. If we don't, there's nothing left, don't you see?
2: No, I'm afraid I don't. No. You'd better go on to bed, dear.

0: Yeah. You and me are gonna do big things together, Martin. You're a smart boy.
1: Branch.
0: Yeah?
1: Branch, what if I told you that when I get you out of this arraignment and this jam, it was gonna be the last time?
0: Huh?
1: That if I get you out of this one, we're all washed up.
0: What do you mean, if, Martin?
1: All right, when I get you out of this one.
0: How long you been thinking this over?
1: Oh, I don't know.
0: Because I don't like it, Martin. You just don't run out on this kind of a partnership. Not when a guy knows as much as you do.
1: Well, I'm not gonna talk if that's what's worrying you.
0: Oh, you're wrong, Martin. I ain't worried. And okay, it's the last time if you want it that way. Of course, you won't be taking cases from anyone else either, but... if you say it's the last time, there's nothing I can do, but...
1: What do you mean, Branch?
0: I ain't in charge of ending partnerships, Martin. I leave that up to Spike.
2: So you go into the courtroom, Martin, and half prosecution, as you think about the one-way street with Spike waiting at the end. Stella is there watching you, her face white and tense. Branch, confident, half smiling. The rest of them, Radigan, the judge, the jury, all looking at you, waiting, wondering what you'll say when the time comes. Then finally it comes, and you find yourself on your feet, going into your act.
1: May I remind the court that the so-called evidence presented by the prosecution is neither circumstantial evidence, nor is it direct evidence. It's nothing, gentlemen, but suspicion, based simply on the fact that it is alleged that my client had ample and sufficient motive to...
2: She's not looking at you now, Martin. She's bent over, her face in her hands. Radigan is turning away. The judge is looking down at the bench.
1: William's connection has yet to be demonstrated to the satisfaction of either the state or... I can't go on, Your Honor. I ask that the court disqualify me as counsel for the defense and offer myself as principal witness for the prosecution.
3: Martin! Oh, Martin, darling!
4: I knew you'd do it, kid. I knew it.
1: Thanks, Radigan. Thanks.
2: It's a new world, isn't it, Martin? There's a different feel to the sidewalk under your feet as you start home late that night after filing your statement with the district attorney's office. The streets are bare and deserted. Just you and Ed Morris, Radigan's guard.
1: Well, I missed you when I left the courthouse, Ed.
5: I was there, don't worry.
1: Well, looks like you've got a job on your hands now.
5: I'm ready. That was quite a thing you pulled. I thought Malone was going to pass out in his chair.
1: Ah, you know, it's funny, Ed. But now that it's over, I'm not scared at all.
5: They sent two men along with your wife. Stake out at your house, you know.
1: Yeah. Is this the car?
5: Yeah. Hop in.
1: Spike.
6: Yeah, that's right. Spike.
7: The Whistler will return in just a moment with a strange ending of tonight's story. Meantime, a question. How much longer will your car last? Well, the answer to that question depends pretty much on the care your car gets. 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You see, when your Signal dealer lubricates your car, in order to make doubly sure that not a single part can be missed, he uses the famous Signal check chart, on which the maker of your car shows every lubrication point. And your Signal dealer checks each point against this chart not just once, but twice to make double sure. 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
2: Well, Martin, Branch didn't waste any time, did he? 2 shots, and your guard lies dead at your feet. You look at the killer standing in front of you, the gun still smoking in his hand. There's nothing you can do, no way to turn. 10, maybe 15 minutes left to live. Long enough for him to take you to a lonely spot on the highway and make another witness disappear. Then, strangely, you find yourself thinking of the deposition, safe in the district attorney's office. And stranger still, you discover you still aren't afraid.
1: No use checking him, he's dead.
6: Yeah. I don't miss very often.
1: Oh, what do we do now?
6: Well, maybe we better get in the car and hustle him over to the morgue.
1: What are you talking about?
6: That's what we usually do with the stiffs.
1: I don't get it, Spike.
6: Spike?
1: Yeah.
6: You know Radigan was putting a tail on you, didn't you?
1: Well, sure I did, but...
6: That's me, Stanley, DA's office. The guy in the gutter you've been palling around with for 2 weeks is Spike.

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That whistle is your signal for the Signal Oil program, The Whistler. This is Marvin Miller speaking, reminding you to look for those familiar yellow and black circle signs that identify those popular Signal Oil stations in 7 western states from Canada to Mexico. 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

0: I am the Whistler, and I know many things, for I walk by night. I know many strange tales hidden in the hearts of men and women who have stepped into the shadows. Yes, I know the nameless terrors of which they dare not speak.
1: Yes, friends, it's time for The Whistler, rated by independent research the most popular West Coast program in radio history. And remember, let every traffic signal remind you, with new Signal gasoline, you do go farther than ever. Look for the familiar big yellow and black circle sign that identifies those popular Signal service stations in 7 western states from Canada to Mexico. And now, The Whistler's strange story. Smart Boy.
0: Fifteen minutes after Verna had called him on the phone, Steve Carson was walking into the entrance of her apartment. Inside, he was raging at her. Outside, he looked cool as a piece of ice. 10 years as a private detective have given him that. The nonchalance outside, in spite of the burn-up underneath. Yes, Steve was a top-notch detective. A smart boy. Smart enough to see when Verna came along 5 years ago that investigation fees were chicken feed. What with Verna's beauty and his ability, there was real money on the other side of the line, in blackmail. It had turned out to be a great thing, an unbeatable combination. And as he left the automatic elevator at the end of the corridor and walked down to her apartment, he thought what a shame it was that Verna could be so naive as to think she could change it with a simple phone call.
2: Oh, it's you, Stevie.
3: Hello, darling.
2: Come in. We've been expecting you.
3: Oh?
2: I could tell by your attitude on the telephone that you were unhappy, dear. You know Randy Summers, of course.
4: Well, Mr. Carson, nice of you to drop in.
3: Vern, I want to talk to you alone.
2: Sit down, won't you? Randy, darling, fix him a drink.
4: Of course. Looks like he could use one.
2: You are irritated, aren't you, Stevie? I can always tell. The corners of your mouth sort of twitch and your jaw muscles bulge.
3: Are you going to get that guy out of here?
2: No. I like having him around.
3: You think I'm going to hold still for this?
2: I think so.
3: Well, that's a bad guess. If he stays, I go.
2: Are we going through all that again?
3: I'm not playing second horn, baby. If you want a new stooge, that's your business. If I want to quit, that's mine.
2: Oh, darling, you sound positively jealous.
3: Oh, you couldn't have picked a better partner. He even looks like a heel. I should have known better than to get mixed up in the rotten mess anyway.
2: Well, Stevie, dear, I'm surprised at you. You didn't think it was so rotten when you were getting your share of the profit.
3: I'm washed up, Verna. I'm a private eye, not an errand boy. Get that through your head. Or would you rather I put it down in writing?
4: In writing? My dear fella, surely you should know by now never to put anything in writing that concerns Verna.
3: Stay out of this, Summers.
2: Sit down, Stevie.
4: Oh, I'm afraid our Mr. Carson isn't going to be the least bit cooperative tonight. Is he, darling? Here's your drink, old man.
5: See here, Carson, I can take just so much
3: okay,
5: of you.
3: Okay, in that case...
2: Stop it, both of you. You're acting like... Let go of him, Steve.
3: All right.
2: Now, look here. This sort of thing isn't going to get you anywhere. I told you once before how things stand. Randy and I are running the show from now on, and we'll let you know when we need you. Is that clear?
3: Yeah, it's all right. If it works.
2: Randy and I are satisfied with it, aren't we, dear?
4: Of course.
3: Summers, old man, did it ever occur to you that one of these days Verna would slip you the same fast shuffle she gave me?
4: I have a feeling she won't.
2: You see, Stevie? We trust each other.
3: Okay, Verna. This is your round.
2: Meaning there might be others?
3: Could be. What about our dear friend Charles W. Ralston?
2: Charles W. Ralston.
3: Suppose I were to tell him about the letters.
2: Why, you wouldn't stoop to that, would you, Stevie?
3: What do you suppose Ralston would do if he found out he'd been paying for letters that were burned up 3 months ago?
4: What? Is that true, Verna?
2: Well, what if it is?
4: What happened?
3: A little fire, Summers. An accident at Verna's cabin. She kept the letters there.
4: Oh, the cabin, eh? Wasn't that the one he built for you as a contribution to the cause?
2: Yes. It was nice of him, wasn't it, Stevie? Oh, you'll love it, Randy. Way off in the mountains overlooking Lake Tahoe. Quiet and peaceful. Miles from anyone.
4: Wonderful.
2: It was lucky we were there at the time, so it wasn't a total loss. You know, Steve, I think I'll have to have that old-fashioned ceiling lamp removed. It's too dangerous. the same thing could happen again.
3: Get back to the point, Verna. What about the letters?
2: Well, since you brought it up, Stevie, with some nasty little insinuations that you might possibly tell Mr. Ross.
3: What makes you think I won't?
2: Well, let's see. There's the McCrea case, and that swindle on the Falstrom woman,
3: mm-hmm.
2: and a few other enterprises you wouldn't want the DA to know about.
4: Oh, a skeleton in the private investigator's closet, eh?
2: They could put you away for years and years, Stevie. And I know how you feel about short haircuts. No, darling, I don't think you're going to tell Mr. Ralston anything. You're going to go right on doing little favors for me, without the usual percentage. You'll do it just for, shall we say, old time's sake? In memory of... Well, let's let it go at that. In memory.
4: Very touching, darling. I had no idea Mr. Carson was so sentimental.
2: What do you say, Steve?
3: Okay, Verna.
2: Really, it's the only sensible way to look at it. Come on, let's have a drink on it.
4: Oh, by all means. And this time, old man, shall we try not to spill it? It's awfully good scotch.
2: Randy, please.
4: Oh, certainly.
2: Steve, there are a few little things I'd like to discuss with you.
3: Yeah?
2: Randy's flying down to Los Angeles tonight, and when he gets back, he'll join me at the cabin.
3: The cabin?
2: I'm going up alone tomorrow afternoon. Why don't you come up for the weekend, and we'll talk things over?
3: I don't know, Verna.
2: It'll do you a lot of good. Mountain air, you know.
3: Well, I could let you know in the morning.
2: Good.
3: Well, I guess I'd better be sliding along.
2: Stevie.
3: Yeah?
2: You do understand, don't you? About Randy and me? Everything's going to work out all right. Hmm?
3: Sure, Verna. Sure.
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0: Steve. You're a smart boy. Smart enough to know there's only one way to handle Verna now. 5 prosperous years as her partner in the rather hazardous enterprise of blackmail have given you a healthy respect for her intelligence. And you're too smart to force a showdown yet. The corners of your mouth are twitching again as you think about her. It's too bad, in a way, that she thought she could force you to stooge for Randy Summers, the new boy. She was a nice kid. That's funny, isn't it, Steve? You're thinking about her in the past tense already, only 10 minutes after you left her at the apartment. Your mouth is still twitching as you stop in front of another apartment and walk up to a door with a brass plate on it and the name of Charles W. Ralston.
1: I don't think you know me, Mr. Ralston.
2: I'm afraid I don't.
1: Steve Carson, private investigator.
2: Oh?
1: I came to see you about a Miss Verna Sheldon.
2: I'm sorry I don't.
1: I have a proposition, Mr. Ralston.
2: Very well.
1: You know all about the letters, of course. Mr. Ralston, you're a pretty influential businessman in the city, and also a man, shall we say, not without enemies.
2: A man in my position is bound to have a few.
1: Exactly. Now, let's suppose Miss Sheldon's letters were to fall into the hands of the wrong people.
2: She's assured me they won't.
1: Ah, you don't know her. Suppose you were to sell those letters to a group of individuals for a sum much greater than you could afford to pay.
2: She wouldn't.
1: Oh, but she would, and is. I've been able to find out that much and a little more. Shall I go on?
2: Of course.
1: She's going up to her cabin tomorrow. Over the weekend, someone will contact her there to make the transaction. You'll have to work fast if you want the letters.
2: What's your proposition?
1: I think I can break up that little meeting before it ever takes place.
2: You can get the letters for me?
1: Yes.
2: How much?
1: My fees run a little high for this sort of thing.
2: How much, Carson?
1: $25,000.
2: I can't possibly get it.
1: You don't think it's worth it, considering your position?
2: I couldn't, Carson. $25,000.
1: Well, think it over. And do make up your mind soon, Ralston. I'll call you sometime tomorrow morning. Oh, by the way, do you still own that cabin?
2: I sold it.
1: I thought it was a gift.
2: It's on the records as a sale to Miss Sheldon.
1: Okay. I guess I'll run along.
2: Just a moment. You're quite certain she's planning to sell those letters?
1: Quite certain.
2: How do I know this isn't another one of her tricks? And how do I know you're not in league with her?
1: That's just a chance you'll have to take, Mr. Ralston.
2: Hmm.
1: Good night.
0: The next move is the big one, isn't it, Steve? There's the matter of the defective kerosene lamp in Verna's cabin at Lake Tahoe. The same lamp that exploded once before and caused the fire that burned Mr. Ralston's letters. A thing like that is liable to happen again, isn't it, Steve? Particularly since you arrive at the cabin 5 hours later, equipped with 5 gallons of high-test gasoline, and proceed to change the possibility into a certainty. It takes you a half hour to set it up in a way you can't possibly miss. And when you're through, you carefully raise the huge lamp again on its creaking chains, lock the cabin door, and leave. You can see Verna now arriving at the cabin, pulling the lamp down. There's the flick of a match, an explosion, and a fire to remove any trace of your visit. By 8 o'clock, you're back in town to call on Verna, as you promised, to regret that you can't accompany her, and to make sure her visit is coming off on schedule.
3: Well, if it isn't smart, boy.
1: O'Hara.
3: Right.
1: I don't get it.
3: You will. Come in. I'm standing by. Lieutenant just left on an errand.
1: Yeah? What errand?
3: You.
1: Come on, O'Hara. What's the pitch? What are the police doing here?
3: I was just going to ask you what you're doing here.
1: Yeah?
3: Suppose you tell me first, huh?
1: I was calling on Verna.
3: Any particular reason?
1: Business.
3: I see. She's over there, if you want her.
1: Where?
3: Under the blanket.
1: What are you talking about?
3: Slight case of homicide, Steve. A blood instrument, to coin a phrase. Oh. Surprised, Steve?
1: Yeah,
3: I wonder.
1: Wait a minute. You don't think I...
3: You and she were in business together, huh? What kind of business?
1: Investigations.
3: And she had something you wanted pretty bad and she wouldn't give. That's right, isn't it?
1: Suppose I don't answer that one.
3: Okay. We'll have plenty of time to go into that later.
1: Tell the lieutenant he can reach me at my office.
3: Oh? Going so soon?
1: Yeah.
3: Okay. Just one thing, Steve. I'd stick around pretty close if I were you because, I've got a hunch the DA would like a little chat. When you get the time.
0: That stopped you cold, didn't it, Steve? Alibi, alibi, alibi. Flashing on and off in your brain like a neon sign. Everything you figured on, planned for, set up just like a spring trap and everything gone. Verna's dead. You're the number one suspect. And you were driving on a lonely mountain road on an errand you can't explain at the moment she was killed. That'll sound great in court, won't it? But there's one thing you're sure of. Ralston killed her. There's no question about it. The talk last night, the deadline you tossed up to him. Yes, it was Ralston, all right. It takes you 5 minutes to get to a phone booth in a corner drugstore.

0: Mr. Ralston's residence.
1: Steve Carson calling. I'd like to speak to Mr. Ralston, please.
0: He hasn't come down yet this morning. May
1: I've got to talk to him. This is important.
0: Oh, but, sir, I...
1: Listen, whoever you are, you run up to Ralston and tell him Steve Carson's on the phone. He'll talk.
0: Very well, Mr. Carson. Oh, here's Mr. Ralston now.
1: Good. Come on. Come on, Ralston. What's holding you?
2: Hello, Carson?
1: Listen, Ralston, I've got to see you right away.
2: Something wrong?
1: You know what I'm talking about. Just stay put. I'm on my way over.
2: I'm expected at the office in 20 minutes. I'm afraid
1: you're going to stay right where you are. Do you want me to talk to you, or would you rather I did my talking to the police?
2: I'll be here, Mr. Carson.

0: Mind if I sit down, Ralston?
1: Go ahead. I'll sit over here.
0: No, you better close the door first.
1: Oh?
0: Your man Schermerhorn's got big ears.
1: Oh, yes.
0: Yes.
1: Now, Mr. Carson.
0: I guess you know why I'm here, or are you going to give me that I don't know what you're talking about routine?
1: Well, really, Mr. Carson...
0: I'll get right to the point. I'm here for two reasons. The first is that I'm sure you knocked off Verna Sheldon as if I'd been there watching you. Oh, don't look so surprised, Ralston.
1: I had nothing to do with it.
0: Don't give me that. I didn't get any farther into the joint than the entrance hall, and I could see it had been gone over with a fine-tooth comb. Maybe someone looking for those letters, huh? Someone who figured tomorrow night might be too late?
1: Why are you so interested?
0: I've been put in a rather awkward position, Ralston.
1: You, have the letters?
0: One thing at a time. My good friend Sergeant O'Hara seems to think I killed her. Unfortunately, it looks like my only defense is to prove you did it. That is, unless...
1: Unless what?
0: Unless I come through with an alibi. I know you killed her, Alston, and I've been in the business long enough to know that all I've got to do to hang you is to flash those letters in the DA's office.
1: You have them?
0: I know where to get them.
1: I've got to have them, Carson. I'll do anything...
0: Now you're talking. First, there are a few things I'd like to know. Did anyone see you at Verna's apartment last night?
1: I didn't go to her apartment last night.
0: Okay. I'm going to dig up those letters. So long, Ralston.
1: Wait a minute.
0: Okay.
1: I did it. I killed her. I had to. I would have been ruined
0: that's
1: if...
0: That's better. Now, you wouldn't have just hopped a cab and gone over there to knock her off, Ralston. You've got a better head than that. You must have been somewhere else at the time, huh?
1: No one saw me. First, I went down to the yacht harbor. I have a boat there.
0: What time?
1: 10:15.
0: Okay, 45 minutes to go.
1: No one saw me at first, but a short time after I went aboard the boat, the night watchman came by and called out to me from the dock. He'd seen the light on the boat.
0: What time?
1: 10:30.
0: He talked to you?
1: Yes.
0: So as far as he was concerned, you were on the boat between 10:15 and when?
1: He didn't see me again until I'd come back the second time after...
0: After you knocked off Verna. What time?
1: 11:30.
0: Perfect. I couldn't have done much better myself, Ralston.
1: I was lucky. I spoke to the watchman at 11:30 when I was leaving for the night.
0: Anyone else around?
1: Yes. There were several men a few yards ahead of me. I think they came from the club.
0: Then the watchman will recall there were others when you spoke to him. Huh?
1: I suppose so. It was rather dark, but I think he must have noticed them.
0: Oh, that's good enough for me. Now listen, Ralston, no one has any idea you were connected with Verna except me. I think they'll take you at your word. Probably won't even consider you a suspect.
1: What are you getting at?
0: You're my alibi, Ralston. I was with you on the boat all the time, remember?
1: Well, I...
0: You, aren't holding out on me, are you?
1: No, it's not that.
0: That alibi is worth a lot of money to me, Ralston. I might even be willing to forget about the $25,000. The watchman didn't see you go on the boat alone. He didn't see you leave when you went to Verna's apartment, and no one saw you come back. And when you finally checked with them just before going home, there were others around. That makes an alibi for both of us.
1: What about the letters?
0: Forget it.
1: Where are they?
0: You won't find them, Ralston. You almost tore the joint to pieces and you couldn't find them. I could have told you they weren't there.
1: You're going to go on bleeding me, aren't you? Just the way she did.
0: Still don't trust me, do you?
1: Listen, Carson. Bring the letters here and I'll give you the cash tonight.
0: No, let's wait until the investigation's over, huh? It's safer that way. For Stevie.
2: Well, Steve, it's like sitting in on a poker game, isn't it? You're leaning back now, watching each of them play their high cards, knowing all the time you have the topper up your sleeve. Randy Summers, the new boy, is on his way back from Los Angeles. And you know that 30 seconds after he finishes his story of what happened between you and Verna on the evening of the murder, the DA will be on the phone asking for the answers. There's nothing to do now but wait. Thursday, Friday, and then Saturday morning, you open the door of your office.
3: Hello, smart boy. I've been waiting for you.
0: What's on your mind, O'Hara?
3: Oh, just like to have a little talk with you, that's all. About the Sheldon thing.
0: What else?
3: You were good friends, weren't you?
0: Sure.
3: I mean, particularly good friends.
0: So what?
3: So, I understand things suddenly went sour.
0: Ah, a little pigeon flew in from L.A. and slipped you that, huh?
3: You denying threatening her because she shook you for this Summers guy?
0: We had a slight disagreement, that's all.
3: You had three beefs with her. The first was a week ago at her apartment. The second was the next day in a downtown bar. Mm-hmm. And don't say you didn't, because Summers says so, and so does the bartender. The third one was on the night she was killed, just after she called you on the phone and told you it was all off. Now, what was the beef?
0: I disliked the hat she was wearing.
3: Sure. So much you told her you were going to wring her neck.
0: Did I say that?
3: Never mind the stall. I haven't even started yet, chum. That dame had something on you, didn't she?
0: Did she?
3: Why didn't you tell me you were up at her apartment on the night of the murder?
0: You didn't ask me, O'Hara. Summers was there, too, incidentally. He was still there when I left.
3: He caught the 9:45 plane at the airport. We checked it. Now, you were there at 7:30.
0: Right.
3: The first time.
0: What do you mean, the first time?
3: You didn't go back around 10:30?
0: What are you talking about, O'Hara?
3: It seems the Sheldon dame got a phone call at 9:15, just before Summers left. And it was from you.
0: Wait a minute. You're all wrong. I didn't make
3: it. You made an appointment to see her at 10:30.
0: That's a lie.
3: Did you keep it, Carson?
0: Someone's been giving you a line.
3: Summers was there when the call came in. She told him it was you. Said you were coming back. He wanted to stick around in case you got rough, but she told him she could handle it. So he took his plane.
0: The guy's lying, O'Hara.
3: Wait a minute. You can work out an answer on the way down to the Hall of Justice. At the moment, you're under arrest. Suspicion of murder.

0: Whistler will return in just a moment with the strange ending of tonight's story. Meantime, I wish we had television so you could see the photographs I have here of two pistons taken from two identical motors. The only difference was that one motor used New Signal premium motor oil, while the other used uncompounded oil. 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
0: My bet is when you see these photos, you'll want to make your next oil change a change for the better. 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

0: Well, Steve, it's quite a poker hand, isn't it? O'Hara and Summers have played their cards, but you still have the topper up your sleeve. That phone call was a shock. Summers is too stupid to have dreamed that one up all by himself. You try and figure it out as you sit in the anteroom, waiting to see District Attorney Skelly. He must have been telling the truth. For some reason or other, Verna didn't want him to know who called and told him it was you. It was Ralston, of course, pleading for his letters again. And when she turned him down, he decided to kill her. Good old Ralston. You knew you'd need that top card, didn't you, Steve? But you had no idea you'd need it this badly.
1: Hello, Carson.
2: Hello, D.A.
1: Doesn't look so good, does it?
2: I hate to see you guys make monkeys out of yourselves, Skelly, but if you...
1: Just a minute, Steve. I have a few questions to ask you, although I don't think it'll make much difference.
2: Got it all figured out, huh?
1: Just about.
2: Good. Now, if you'll stop figuring long enough to ask me where I was at the time of the murder, maybe we'll all have a great big laugh.
1: Okay. The floor is yours.
2: I was on a boat at the Yacht Harbor talking over some confidential business with a client of mine.
1: Yeah? Who?
2: He's a pretty important guy, Skelly.
1: I suppose his name's confidential, too.
2: No, not at all. Charles W. Ralston, Vice President of State Savings and Loan. Is that good enough?
1: Ralston?
2: If you don't believe me, get on the phone and call him.
1: You're serious about this?
2: Sure. Go ahead, call him up.
1: You better brace yourself, Carson.
2: Hmm?
1: Ralston was burned to death in a cabin at Lake Tahoe early this morning. Seems a coal oil lamp exploded or something. A couple of rangers saw the flames and... Something wrong, Carson?

Next Monday at 9 o'clock, the Whistler will bring you another strange tale. 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

That whistle is your signal for the Signal Oil program, The Whistler. This is Marvin Miller speaking, reminding you to look for those familiar yellow and black circled signs that identify those popular Signal Oil stations in 7 western states from Canada to Mexico. This is CBS, the Columbia Broadcasting System.

0: 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This evening's titles were Treasure Hunt, Boomerang, The Trigger Man, and Smart Boy. 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This is Tom Singh. Thanks for listening. Till then, have a great one.
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0: Good evening, this is Rod. Welcome to Audio Theater for Sunday, January 4th, 2026. This evening, on Audio Theater, we present a five play from the old-time radio comedy series, Archie Andrews. This evening's shows are entitled, Football Tickets, Helping Dad at the Office, Horseback Riding Lessons, Late for School, and Too Hot to Sleep. These shows' original air dates aren't known. Now, straight out of Archie Comics magazine, Archie and all his gang will tickle your funny bone momentarily. Enjoy this evening's presentation.
1: Hello?
2: Hello, Jughead. This is Archie. Come over right away. It's a matter of life or death.
1: Oh, relax, Archie. Relax.
3: Indeed, and you relax too, folks, while you visit Archie Andrews, his family, and his friends. Millions of readers of Archie Comics magazine know Archie, and now he comes to radio with all his gang.

0: goodness it's Friday Club.
1: Thank goodness it's Friday Club? What does it do?
0: It goes around appreciating the fact that it's Friday and the weekend is here.
1: Oh, fine.
0: And my first official act, therefore, is to get me a date for the victory dance tomorrow night. Hand me the telephone.
1: Hand it to you? Can't you take it yourself?
0: Who's the president and who's vice president?
1: I resign.
0: Your resignation isn't accepted.
1: Oh, yeah, let's vote on it.
0: All right, all those in favor of accepting your resignation, say aye.
1: Aye.
0: Those opposed, say nay.
2: Nay.
0: It's a tie.
1: It is not a tie. As president, you're not allowed to vote. The president only presides. So it's one to nothing in favor of my resignation. Get the telephone yourself.
0: Jughead, you make life so difficult. Hello, operator. Get me Riverdale 381, please.
3: Veronica,
1: you're going to take that dizzy dance to the victory dance?
0: No, shut up. No, not you, operator.
3: Hello?
0: Hello, Veronica. This is Archie. I'm calling about the dance after the ball game tomorrow.
3: Yeah?
0: It should be a lot of fun.
3: Yeah?
0: Do you have a date, Veronica?
3: Yes. Yeah.
0: You do?
3: Yes, Archie. I'm going with Reggie Mann.
0: That drip.
3: He may be a grip, Archie, but he'll play in the game tomorrow, which is more than I can say for certain other people who are afraid to play football.
0: Afraid to play? Now, you look here, Veronica. You know perfectly well I'm on probation for being late and I can't play football.
3: Really, Archie? I'm not accustomed to people shouting at me goodbye.
0: Oh, for crying out tears.
1: No date?
0: No date, yes. But I'll get one, Jughead. You wait and see. Operator, Riverdale 807. Who does that Veronica think she is?
3: Hello?
0: Hello, Betty. This is Archie. I just called up to say we're going to the dance tomorrow night. I'll call for you at 8
3: o'clock. Oh, but Archie, I'm terribly sorry, but I have a date with Tommy Hopkins. He's quarterback on the team, you know.
0: Oh, but you can't do this to me, Betty.
3: Gee, I'm sorry, Archie, but I can't make my date with Tommy now.
0: Oh, all right. Thanks anyway. Bye, Betty.
1: No date?
0: No date, Jughead. But I'm going to get a date or know the reason why. Hello, Julia. Going to the dance tomorrow? You are? He's fullback on the team. Oh, bye. Hello, Margaret. Going to the dance tomorrow? You are? He's halfback on the team. Oh, bye. Shirley, going to the dance tomorrow? You are? He's the water boy. Oh, bye.
1: Well, Archie, did you get that date?
0: No, Jughead, I didn't get that date. But at least I know the reason why.
1: Why?
0: Because the girls in this town have stopped dating men. They date football players. Hello?
4: Archie Andrews?
0: Yes, speaking.
4: This is Miss Pringle in Mr. Weatherby's office. We just wanted to notify you that your probation ends today.
0: What?
4: Yes, your probation period ended this afternoon. You're now eligible for extracurricular activities.
0: Oh, gee whiz, that's wonderful. Gosh, Miss Pringle, you're a peach. I could kiss you.
4: What's that?
0: I said, thanks a lot, Miss Pringle. Bye.
4: Goodbye.
0: Jughead, did you hear that? I'm eligible for football again.
1: Okay, Archie, quit wrestling with me.
0: Oh,
1: I didn't
0: golly.
1: Do anything.
0: Whoopee!
5: Well, that's all the celebration about.
0: Hello, Dad. What are you doing home?
1: Hello, Miss Andrews.
5: Hello, Jughead. I was passing by and I wanted to see Mother. Well, what's all the excitement?
0: Oh, this is a red letter day, Dad.
5: Yes, I know. Your report card came in the mail this morning.
0: Oh, my report card? So soon?
5: Yes, Archie. The first report. And, Archie, it made me see red in more ways than one.
0: Yeah, Dad. Well, but I gotta run along now. I'm late.
5: Late for what?
0: For football practice, Dad. I'm eligible for the team, and the coach says as soon as I was off probation, I should come right down to practice. Come on, Jughead. See you later, Dad.
5: Archie?
0: Huh?
5: Archie, I hate to say this, but with that report card, you can't go to any football practice.
0: But, Dad, I'm off probation.
5: Mr. Weatherby may have taken you off probation, son, but I'm putting you back on until your next report card shows considerable improvement.
0: But, Dad...
5: That's the end of it. I won't tolerate any such nonsense as football with your marks what they are. Now, you're to stay home this afternoon. Oh, where's your mother?
0: Out shopping, I think. Gee whiz.
5: Well, I'd better get back to the office. Remember, Archie, no football for you.
1: Gee whiz, Archie, that's a tough break.
0: Tough? Jughead, you know, sometimes I think having parents is a mistake.
5: How's business?
6: Hello, Andrews. Business couldn't be better.
5: Well, that's what I wanted to see you about, Mr. Allwright. You know, we feel our product is definitely superior to what you're buying now.
6: Hey, mighty fine day out, isn't it?
5: Yes, it is. Yes. Now, we're equipped to meet most any requirements you may have.
6: Yes, real fall day.
5: Yes, it is. A real crisp autumn day. Mm. Now, just what quantities do you use, Mr. Allwright?
6: Hmm? Oh, I...

0: I don't know, $50,000 a month, maybe $100,000. You know, Andrews, I just can't keep my mind on business on a day like this.
1: This weather, it's real football weather.
2: Yes, it's football weather, all right. Now, on your
0: own... You know, I played fullback for Riverdale when I was a youngster.
2: I bet so.
0: You betcha. Why, when I was a kid, I lived for football.
2: Well, I didn't know that.
0: Sure thing. In fact, it was about 30 years ago, on just such a day as this. Riverdale was playing Newton Center. The score was 7-6 in favor of Newton Center. A minute left to play. Fourth down on our own 5-yard line. And what do you think happened?
2: You scored a touchdown.
0: No, sir, I did no such thing.
2: Oh.
0: Oh, I got away all right. I broke through that line like a wild horse. But just when I was in the clear, I tripped over an open shoelace, fell flat on my chin, and was knocked cold.
2: No.
0: Yep. I never got over that, Andrews. Never did.
2: Oh.
0: That's why I'm such a bug on football to this day.
2: Oh, I see. Now, about this
0: glad
2: order...
0: to see you're interested in the game, Andrews.
2: What? Oh, yes, I certainly am.
0: Nobody I'd rather do business with than the man who's interested in football.
2: Is that right? Well, now, you have no idea how interested I am in football. Why, in fact, just today I was telling my son what I thought of his playing football.
0: Your son plays ball for Riverdale, does he?
2: Why, yes, of course he plays for Riverdale.
0: Say, I've been trying to get tickets for the game tomorrow. They're all sold out. Can't find one. If your boy is on the team, he probably gets tickets to the game. Tickets right on the 50-yard line.
2: He does?
0: Well, Andrews, are you going to invite me to see that game, or do I have to double my order first?
2: What? Why, of course I'm inviting you to the game, Mr. Albright. I've been meaning to all along.
0: That's fine, Andrews, just fine. Now, suppose we discuss that order at the game tomorrow. But don't you worry about it. Not if your son plays football for good old Riverdale High.
3: Hello?
4: Archie, hello, son. What are you doing?
3: Nothing.
4: Well, Archie, I was just thinking. This is a mighty fine day for football.
3: What did you say, Dad?
4: I said it's a fine day for football. You know, I've been thinking about your going out for the team, son, and, I've decided a fella your age can't just study all the time. Athletics are important, too.
3: Oh, gee whiz, Dad. Oh, that's swell. I better hurry. I can still get to practice.
4: That's a good idea, son. You get out on that field and play football. Football's mighty important. In fact, you have no idea how important football is.
5: Want to play football, do you, Andrews?
3: Yes, Coach.
5: Mm-hmm. And how about you, Jones? You out for the team, too?
6: Me? Oh, no, sir. I'd sooner just watch. In fact, I'd much sooner watch.
5: Okay. Well, Andrews, we're going to do some line charging. Get up against Wisenkowicz there and charge him a few times. I'll call signal. On hip, you charge. You ready?
3: Ready.
5: Okay. 21, 25, 13, hip!
3: That a boy, Archie. Well, don't just stand there, Jughead. Pick me up.
5: Come on, Andrews. Show a little pep. Get those legs driving.
3: Yes, sir.
5: Signals. 14, 22, 35, hip.
6: Attaboy, Archie.
3: Well, don't just stand there, Jughead. Pick me up.
5: Well, that was better, Andrews, but keep low. Keep close to the ground.
3: If I get any closer, I'll be plowing it up.
5: Signals. 12, 21, 16, hip.
3: Oh, boy, I did it. I knocked him over, Coach. I did it. I knocked him down.
6: Don't just stand there, Archie. Pick me up.
5: For Pete's sake, Andrews. Run with your eyes open. Wisenkowicz is over there.
3: He is?
5: Yeah.
3: Gee, I'm sorry, Jughead.
5: Well, let's try you on the defense. Wisenkowicz, this time you go through Andrews. Hit him hard and let's see how he stops you. Ready, Andrews? Well, Andrews, ready or not?
3: Me, Coach?
5: Yes, you.
3: Ready for... Wisenkowicz to charge?
5: Yeah, that's what I said.
3: Well, I guess I'm as ready as I'll ever be.
5: Okay. Signals. 92, 76, 8, 14, hit!
6: Attaboy, Archie.
3: Well, don't just stand there, Jughead. Come pick me up!
7: Oh, Mary, Hello, Fred.
2: Hello, dear. Where's Archie?
7: Oh, well, he should be home any minute. Why, dear?
2: Oh, I'm just interested in hearing how he made out football practice.
7: I didn't know you were so interested in football, Fred.
2: Oh, yes, Mary. Yes, indeed. I'm quite a football fan. In fact, I'd like to go see the game tomorrow.
7: Well, that should be fun.
2: Yes, you see, I've invited the Albright to go with us. He's a great football fan, too.
7: Oh, really?
2: Mm-hmm.
7: Well, that's fine, Fred. Do you have the ticket?
2: Oh, don't worry about that, Mary. Members of the team all get tickets, so Archie will have 4 tickets right on the 50-yard line.
8: Why, Archie, what on earth are you doing here?
3: Hello, Betty. Just got through with practice.
8: I didn't know you were on the football team, Archie. That's wonderful. Gosh, I'm proud of you.
3: Oh, nothing at all, Betty. Nothing at all. Going to the game?
8: I wouldn't miss it for the world. And I have awfully good seats. They're on the 40-yard line.
3: Well, that's not bad. Of course, members of the team get 50-yard line seats. I was going to give you a couple.
8: That's sweet of you, Archie.
3: I tell you what, if you like, I'll swap my tickets for yours. That way you'll be right on the 50-yard line.
8: Why, Archie, that's wonderful. Then I'll be able to see you every minute of the time.
3: Oh, sure. Here you are.
8: Thank you, Archie. And here are mine on the 40-yard line. That's almost as good.
6: You're through with practice?
3: Hello, Jug. Yeah. Where did you disappear to?
6: Well, I had to go home and rest a while. Well, I got too tired.
3: Tired?
6: Yeah, picking you up. Well, did you get your tickets?
3: Sure, on the 40-yard line.
6: Then how about swapping tickets with me? Mine are on the 30-yard line.
3: Nothing doing, Jug.
6: But you know how nearsighted my father is, Archie. Every time he sees the hot dog man, he starts shouting, "We want a touchdown."
3: I'm sorry, Jug. I need these tickets.
6: Okay, for you, Archie. Just you wait and see if I do your Latin homework again. Just you wait and see. You're a fine pal. You are.
3: Oh, okay, Jug. Okay. Quit acting that way. I'll swap your old tickets for you here. Now give me yours.
6: Gee, thanks, Archie. Here are mine on the 30-yard line. That's almost as good.
9: Hello?
10: Andrews, this is Albright.
9: Oh, yes, Mr. Albright.
10: I just want to confirm your invitation to the ball game tomorrow.
9: Confirm it? Oh, sure, sure. You can count on it, Mr. Albright. My boy Archie will have tickets for us.
10: You haven't spoken to him yet?
9: No, but I expect him home any minute. Now, don't you worry, Mr. Albright. Those tickets will be right smack on the 50-yard line.
11: Hey, Andrews. Where you going?
3: Hello, Butch. Just going home from football practice.
11: Are you on the team, Squirt?
3: Yes, I am, sir.
11: Then you're the guy I want. Yeah, just the guy. I got 4 tickets on a 20-yard line, and I'll let you give me your tickets for them.
3: Oh, but Butch,
11: Come on, Andrews.
3: But Butch, I got
11: to... You want to be in shape to play tomorrow, Andrews?
3: Here are the tickets, Butch.
11: That's better. Here's mine on a 20. They're almost as good. And consider yourself lucky.
8: Well, Archie Andrews.
3: Oh, gee. Hello, Veronica. I am just coming from football practice.
8: Football? Well, Archie, I had no idea you were on the team.
3: Oh, sure. You going to the game?
8: Of course. But my tickets are just too terrible for words.
3: I should know better, but... Where are they located?
8: Behind the goalpost.
3: Oh, no.
8: Yes, isn't that awful? I could just cry.
3: Well, don't do that, Veronica. I'll swap mine with you if you like. Of course, they're only on the 20-yard line, but that's better than behind the goalpost.
8: Well, it isn't bad, isn't it? All right, Archie, here are my tickets, and thanks so much. You going to the victory dance?
3: Oh, sure. Would you like to go with me, huh?
8: Well, I have a date, Archie, but you'll be needing tickets to the dance, won't you?
3: Tickets?
8: Sure, I'm on the ticket committee. Here, Archie, 2 tickets to the dance.
3: Oh, gee, thanks.
8: That's $5.
3: What?
8: $5. You have $5, haven't you, Archie?
3: Well, gee, that is not with me, Veronica, but I'll get it for you. I don't know how, but I will.
12: You want to see me, friend?
3: Yeah, I understand you buy tickets for the football game.
12: Now, whatever gave you that idea?
3: A friend of mine said if I ever want to sell any tickets, you'd buy them.
12: Yeah, I see. Well, now, I don't exactly buy tickets, friend. I buy pencils.
3: Pencils?
12: Sure. You sell me a pencil, and if you want to give me some tickets, why, there's no law against that.
3: Oh. But I don't have a pencil with me.
12: Oh, it's all right, friend. Here, here's a pencil. You can sell this to me.
3: Oh, all right.
12: Now, where's this pencil located?
3: Right here in my hand.
12: No. You know what I mean.
3: Oh, the tickets. Behind the goalpost.
12: Behind the goalpost?
3: Yeah, I have four of them.
12: Well, okay, they're better than nothing. I'll take your pencil.
3: How much will you give me?
12: $5. $5 for the four tickets.
13: Is that you, Archie?
14: Yes, Dad. Oh, my
3: Mom.
14: Hello,
15: Archie. For goodness sake, son, how'd you get so bruised and battered?
3: Oh, I'm all right, Mom.
15: Are you sure you're not hurt, dear?
3: No, I'm all right.
13: Of course he's all right, Mary. Does a boy good to get a workout every now and then, doesn't it, son?
3: Yes, Dad.
13: Why, Archie, I can't tell you how proud I am of you.
3: yes, Dad.
13: I'm really bursting with pride at the thought of your carrying the good old name of Andrews out onto the football field.
3: Yes, Dad.
13: You must stick to your studies, though, son. No education is worth a thing if it doesn't include good sportsmanship.
3: Yes, Dad. Maybe I'd better sit down.
13: That's right, son. Now, you take it easy there. I want you to be in good shape for tomorrow.
3: Yes, Dad.
13: And when you get out on that field, son, and the crowds are cheering and the band is playing and the flags are... Don't you forget your dad is in there rooting for you.
3: Yes, Dad.
15: Are you going to the game?
13: Why, of course I'm going. I wouldn't miss that game for anything. Why, I'm going
15: to...
13: Do
15: you have tickets?
13: Why, naturally I have... What? Archie, don't you have tickets?
3: Me? Why, no, Dad. I had to get rid of mine.
13: You had to get... Oh, I might have known this would happen. Now what'll I do? Albright will be fit to be tied if he doesn't get to see that game. I've got to get some tickets.
3: Well, don't worry, Dad. I know where you can get some for $5.
13: $5? Quick, Archie, where?
3: Well, you just go see Mr. Jenkins. He buys and sells them.
13: Oh, a speculator. Well, that's better than nothing. Where's my hat? I've got to get those tickets.
3: Don't worry, Dad. He has some. But, Dad, you better take along this pencil. He might be all out of those.
12: Well, now, friend, I don't sell tickets.
13: You don't? But I thought...
12: I do sell pencils.
13: Pencils?
12: Yeah. I'll sell you four pencils and give you four tickets. No law against giving you tickets, is there?
13: Huh? Oh. Oh.
12: I get it.
13: Yeah. No, I guess not. Where are those pencils located? Huh?
12: Behind the goalpost.
13: Behind the goal... Oh, that's no good at all.
12: It's all I got left, not another pencil left in town.
13: Oh, I see. Yeah. Well, I guess I better take them.
12: Sure. Here you are. Four pencils and four tickets.
13: Okay. I understand they're $5.
12: That's right. Just $5 a piece.

0: Mr. Albright. Here are our seats, right in here.
1: Here, Andrews? But I thought you had tickets for the 50-yard line. This is behind the goalpost.
0: Oh, it is behind the goalpost now, isn't it?
1: Yeah, it certainly is.
0: Well, now, I always like to be right down on the goal line myself, Albright. I like to be in the finish, so to speak.
1: Well, sure, but you can't hardly see a thing.
2: Hey, just look at the funny shoulders that player has.
0: What's that, dear? Shoulders? Why, those are shoulder pads, dear.
2: Oh.
0: Did you hear what my wife just asked me, Mr. Albright? She just said, look at the funny shoulders that player has.
1: Very funny. Very funny.
0: Yes, isn't it the funniest thing I ever heard?
3: Good afternoon, ladies and gentlemen. This is Hal Lane speaking. Well, folks, the game will be on in just a moment now. The traditional opening day clash between Riverdale High and Newton Center. It's an evenly matched set of teams out there on the field. Riverdale looks a little light and fast. Newton Center, on the other hand, seems to be a powerful outfit that'll work close to the ground. Well, Newton Center's won the toss and elected to receive. They're taking their positions now. Mantle kicking for Riverdale with Engowitz holding. There's the whistle and the game is on.
1: What's happening? I can't see a thing. What's going on?
0: I can see all right, Mr. Albright. He's down. No, he's up. No, he's down. Boy, was he smeared.
1: Who was smeared?
0: Newton Center. They lost 10 yards on that play.
4: Newton Center gained 10 yards.
2: Fred, where's Archie?
0: I don't know, Mary.
5: Now, Coach, now.
6: Not yet, Andrews, not yet.
3: Well, this is a great game today, folks. Yes, sir, a great game. The first quarter ended with no score and timeout has been called. Riverdale is sending in some substitutions. Let's see, O'Reilly, Pollock, Hopkins, Smith, and Callan. Well, let's go down and listen to the band.
0: A great game, all right, isn't it?
1: Yes, I guess so. Can't see too well.
0: Well, they'll be down this way soon. Now, about that contract, Mr. Albright.
1: Andrews, how can you think of business at a time like this?
2: Fred, where's Archie?
0: I don't know, Mary.
1: Tell you what, Andrews, if your son gets in that game and scores for Riverdale, I'll double the order.
0: You will? Oh, well, it's as good as sign now because Archie will be in there any minute now.
5: Now, Coach, now?
6: Not yet, Andrews, not yet.
3: Yes, indeed, this game has been moving right along, and it's beginning to look like the weight of Newton Center will outlast the speed of Riverdale. The score is now 6-0 in favor of Newton Center, and Riverdale's sending in some substitutions. Johnson, Atlas, Carpenter, and McDougal. Listen to that crowd.
1: Can't see a thing that's happening.
0: Funny, I can see everything. Riverdale just advanced 5 yards on a line charge.
4: Newton Center just gained 15 yards on a lateral pass.
2: Fred, where's Archie?
0: Oh, for pity's sake, Mary, I'm sure I don't know.
5: Now, Coach, now?
6: Not yet, Andrews, not yet.
3: Well, it just goes to show you, folks, this is still anybody's game. A tired Riverdale has just come from behind for a touchdown, making the score 7-6 in favor of Riverdale. But they're tiring fast, and the Riverdale coach is throwing in some more substitutions. Let's see. Enkowitz, Channing, Bennett, Fish, Hastings. Listen to that crowd.
1: No, Mary, not yet.
0: What's going on out there?
1: Why, Riverdale just went through center for a 5-yard gain.
4: Riverdale penalized 5 yards for offside.
5: Now, Coach, now.
6: Not yet, Andrews.
3: Well, folks, here we come to the closing minutes of the game. Riverdale leads 7-6. Did I say minutes? I should have said seconds because there's just 1:60 left to play. And Newton Center is fighting for a touchdown. Riverdale's hanging on by its teeth, trying to hold that line. Riverdale's throwing in some more substitutions. Let's see. It's Cohen, Thompson, Jennings, Thomas, and Esposito. Well, time's in. The ball's back in play.
2: Is Archie in there yet, Red?
0: No, Mary. I guess they're still saving him.
4: Substitution for Riverdale. Archie Andrews in for Reggie Mantle.
1: Didn't you say Andrews got in?
0: He sure did, all right. He sure did. There goes Archie now.
2: Where?
0: Come on there, Archie. Hold that line, son. Hold that line, boy. Oh, just watch that boy of mine, all right. Just you watch him.
4: It's Newton Center's ball. Fourth touchdown to go.
3: It's the last play of the game, folks. The very last play. Will Newton Center score, or can Riverdale hold her? 8 yards to go. The ball snapped to Smith and starts to Sun, reverses his field, starts wide around left end. Oh, this looks good. He's fooled the Riverdale line. He's sweeping wide. He's up to the line of scrimmage. The five, the four, the three. Wait a minute. Riverdale's halfback's coming up fast. It's Andrews, Archie Andrews. He's trying to stop that touchdown, but Newton Center sees him. A three-man interference takes Andrews out completely, and Smith is across for a touchdown. Listen to that crowd cheer.
1: Well, Andrews, I saw that play.
6: Yes, I know.
1: It looked to me like they went right through your son.
2: Where's Archie, Fred?
6: Mary, I don't know, and I don't care.
3: And so the game ends, ladies and gentlemen. Newton Center, 12, Riverdale, 7. Wait a minute, something's going on down there. Somebody's hurt, it looks like. And yes, it is Andrews, Archie Andrews. They're carrying him. Oh, just a minute. The referee has called that last play back. Newton Center is penalized 15 yards for clipping Andrews. Oh, ladies and gentlemen, this is football history. The game is over, but that last play is canceled, and Riverdale wins 7-6. Oh, what a game, folks, what a game. Archie Andrews becomes the hero of the day. Listen to that crowd cheer.
1: Well, Andrews, I must say that was as exciting a game as I ever saw.
0: Yes, Mr. Allwright. I believe you're right.
1: And believe me, I'm glad to sign this contract with a man who enjoys good sportsmanship as much as I do.
0: Well, it's a pleasure to do business with you, Mr. Allwright.
7: Hi, everyone.
0: Oh, hello,
7: hi,
0: son.
7: Hello, dear. Mom, is my tie on straight?
2: Oh, yes, dear. Fine. Do you feel all right?
7: Oh, sure. Good as new.
0: Where are you going, son?
7: The victory dance, Dad.
0: Oh?
2: Oh, I didn't think you had a date, Archie.
7: Oh, sure. Reggie Mantle sprained his ankle, and Tommy Hopkins twisted his knee, and Jughead wrenched his back, cheering. So I not only got one date, I'm taking Veronica and Betty.
2: 2 dates?
7: Yes, sir.
1: Well, I must admit you deserve them. You certainly saved the day.
7: Who, me?
1: Yes, son, I was proud of you, Archie.
7: Oh, it wasn't anything. Well, I gotta run along
1: now. Say, Archie, before you go, suppose you tell an old player, like myself, just what happened on that last play.
7: What happened?
1: Yes, I couldn't see very well just then. Just what did those Newton Center fellows do to you?
7: Do to me? Why, nothing, Mr. Albright.
0: What's that?
1: Didn't they clip you from behind?
7: Clip me? Why, no. They didn't do a thing. I just tripped on an open shoelace and my chin hit the ground. Why do you ask, Mr. Albright?

0: once again, it's time to say so long, folks. Until next week, same time, same station, when we'll be back for another visit to Riverdale with Archie Andrews and all the gang. Join us then, won't you?
1: Hey, Jughead, how does this disguise look? These dark glasses and gray beard.
2: Gosh, Archie, your own mother wouldn't know you.
1: My mother's not looking for me, Jughead. Will it fool the cops?

0: Today's script was written by Carl Zampel and is based on the copyrighted feature appearing in Archie Comics magazine. Archie Andrews is played by Charles Mullen, Jughead by Harlan Stone. Others in the cast include Alice Uhrman, Vinton Hayworth, Gloria Mann, and Doris Grundy. Music was composed and conducted by Leo Kempinski. Production was under the direction of Garnet Garrison. If you live in or around New York and you'd like to see our show, just write for tickets. Address Archie Andrews, care of NBC, Radio City 20, New York City. And now this is Bob Sherry wishing you a very pleasant weekend. This is the National Broadcasting Company.
1: Hello?
2: Hello,
3: Jughead. This is Archie. Come over right away. It's a matter of life and death.
1: Oh,
2: relax, Archie. Relax.
1: Yes, here he is again. The millions of readers of Archie Comics magazine know and love so well, Archie Andrews and all his gang.
4: And now for our weekly visit to Riverdale. It's Saturday morning as we look in on the Andrews home. We find Mrs. Andrews in the kitchen just preparing breakfast.
5: Get out of bed. Come on, sleepyhead. Here comes the sun.
2: Morning, Mom.
5: Oh, Archie. Good morning, dear. How are you this morning?
2: Fine, thanks, Mom. Breakfast ready?
5: Just about.
2: Good boy. Am I hungry this morning? Pass the butter, please, Mom. Huh?
5: Archie.
2: Huh?
5: I'm surprised at you.
2: At me? She was what for, Mom?
5: For what you're doing.
2: What's wrong with buttering my toast?
5: You know perfectly well what's wrong with it. Since when do you come barging into the kitchen, sit down and start eating whether anyone else is ready to eat or not?
2: Oh, that?
5: Yes, that. You know perfectly well we all sit down at the table together every morning.
2: But, Mom, I'm starved. I'm famished. I'm dying of malnutrition.
5: Archie, you're absolutely the best-fed case of malnutrition I've ever seen. Now, you just wait a few minutes till your father gets down here.
2: He's okay, Mom, but what's taking him so long?
6: Well, good morning, good morning, good morning, good morning, dear.
5: Now, good morning, dear.
2: Morning, Dad. Can I eat now, Mom?
5: In a minute, Archie. Well, Fred, what makes you so full of energy this morning?
6: Oh, got to be, dear. Got to be. I'm in a hurry. Just give me some coffee and toast, please. I'm late.
5: Late for what?
6: For the office, dear. I've got to get down there right away and finish some contracts I'm getting ready for J.P. Henderson.
2: Can I eat now, Mom?
5: In a minute, Archie. Fred, who is J.P. Henderson?
6: A big buyer from New York, Mary. He's coming in on the 10-10, and I promised to meet him at the depot. And I've got to get those contracts ready before I go down there.
5: Oh, all right, dear. Well, your coffee's all ready.
6: Oh, good, good.
2: Now I can eat, Mom?
5: Yes, Archie, go ahead and eat. Oh, but answer the door first.
2: But, Mom, I'm starved. I'm famished.
5: Now, Archie, don't start that malnutrition business again. You'll live till you answer the door, I'm sure.
2: She was okay. But I don't know why I can't get anything to eat in my own house. Fine thing. Hello. She was just here. Who'd you expect? Shane? No, Jughead, I did not expect Shane or you either so early. What are you doing over here anyway? Well, I just stopped by to
6: see... Well, bye, dear. Bye. See you later. Oh, hello, Jughead. Hello, Archie.
2: Hello, Miss Shane. Hi, Dad.
6: Yeah, goodbye, Jughead. Goodbye, Archie.
2: Bye, Dad. Boy, that was the fastest hello and goodbye I ever had. Where's your father going in such a hurry anyway?
7: To the office, Judge. He's got some kind of a big deal on today.
2: Oh. Well, anyway, Archie, the reason I stopped by is to find out if you want to go to the movies this afternoon. There's
7: Boy. I forgot all about that.
2: All about what?
7: My allowance. Dad never gave it to me.
2: Dad, come back! Dad! Dad, wait! You didn't give me my allowance! Well, you won't get much allowance today, Archie. He's gone.
7: Yeah, he's gone, Judge. But I'm still going to get my allowance.
2: How?
7: The only way I can. By going down to Dad's office and asking for it.
2: Gee, do you think you should do that?
7: Think I should do that? The first time in a year I'm not asking for an advance or a loan or extra money? Just my regular allowance? Chuck, don't be silly. Let's go.

0: is understood that regular delivery will be made on the 1st of June, according to conditions specified. Come in. Above and...
1: Hello, Dad.
0: Archie.
1: Hello.
0: And Jughead, well, what are you two doing here?
1: Well, Dad, I know you don't like me to bother you at your office, but there's something important I have to ask you.
0: Well, all right, Archie. Just wait half a second while I finish writing the last line of this contract, and then I can talk to you. Sit down. Sit down, Jughead.
1: Okay, Dad. Sit down, Jughead.
2: I am.
0: Witness the whereof we set our signatures. There, that does it. Now, Archie, would you take this out to Miss Simmons and ask her to type it up right away?
1: Miss Simmons? She was there. Miss Simmons isn't out there.
0: She isn't out there?
1: Mm-mm.
0: Good grief. I knew she wasn't there when I came in, but I figured she'd be just a few minutes late. See, this isn't funny. Who's going to type this contract?
1: Well, I don't know, Dad. Dad, I just came down...
0: Here, I have to go down to the depot to meet a customer in a few minutes, and this contract has to be ready for the man by the time we get back here.
1: Yes, Dad. Dad, I came down here to ask you...
0: What are you going to do now?
1: Dad, I don't know. I came down to ask you...
0: I can't stop to type that darn thing myself.
1: Dad, I just wanted to ask you if you could...
0: Oh, fine. Now I have to answer the phone, too. Andrews and Company, Fred Andrews speaking.
3: Hello, Mr. Andrews. This is Miss Simmons.
0: Miss Simmons? Well, where the dickens are you?
3: Home, Mr. Andrews.
0: Home? Well, what the dickens are you doing there?
3: I'm in bed with a cold.
0: With a cold? Oh, no. Miss Simmons, you can't do that to me.
3: Do you have a cold, too?
0: Yeah. No, I have a contract. I have a contract that has to be typed up right away.
3: Oh, I'm awfully sorry, Mr. Andrews, but the doctor said I'm not to get out of bed for anything. He said a cold like this could lead to bronchitis.
0: Well, I'm sorry to... yes,
3: or
0: I imagine. Yes, sometimes...
3: Oh, who knows what?
0: Miss Simmons, I'm sure I don't know what. And I'm sure I wouldn't want to be responsible for wrecking your health just so you could type up a contract for me.
3: Oh, I knew you'd feel that way, Mr. Andrews.
0: Well, if you have a cold, you'll just stay in bed until it's gone.
3: I will, Mr. Andrews. Thanks ever so much.
0: Yeah, you're welcome, and thanks for calling.
3: Not at all, Mr. Andrews. I should be better in a day or two.
0: Yes, I hope so. Well, goodbye, Miss Simmons.
3: Bye, Mr. Andrews.
0: How do you like that? Just when I need her to type a contract in a hurry, what do you think that Miss Simmons is doing?
1: Blowing her nose.
0: That's right. Chuck, be quiet.
1: Dad, I came down to ask you if you...
0: And who's going to type this contract for me now?
1: Dad, I can't...
0: Hey, wait a minute. Wait a minute.
1: Huh?
0: Archie, you are just the one.
1: I'm just the one what?
0: To type this contract.
1: Type that contract? Me?
0: Yes, Archie, you. Now, you know how to type well enough to copy a contract. It's just one page.
1: Oh, but, Dad,
0: just type it very slowly and carefully, and you won't have any trouble at all.
1: But, Dad,
0: then
1: I just came
0: down... Then I can get down to meet the train.
1: Dad,
0: just start it right away now, so you'll be finished by the time I get back.
1: But, Dad, I came down here to ask you...
0: Archie, I don't have time to listen to you now. But you can ask me when I get back, and you can have whatever it is you want if that contract is finished. Now, goodbye.
1: But, Dad, wait! I came down here... Gee whiz. Well, it looks like you're in business for yourself.
4: Boy, I sure am. I should have asked for that money before Miss Simmons called. Then I wouldn't have to sit here typing up an old contract.
1: Too late for that now. If you want that money, you better start typing.
4: I guess you're right, Judge. I might as well get it over and done with. Come on out front. I'll use Miss Simmons' typewriter.
1: Okay. But I didn't know you could type.
4: Judge, don't be silly. Of course I can type. What's there to knowing how to type? Any idiot with 10 fingers can type. Just hand me a couple of sheets of typing paper and a piece of carbon paper, please, and I'll show you.
1: Huh? Here you are.
4: Thank you. Now, you just watch how I can type, Judge. Just you watch.
1: Attaboy, Archie, that was terrific! Cowboy! Encore!
4: Judge, don't be so funny. I know that was just one key, but I just wanted to show you how fast I could find the very first letter. Be quiet, and I'll show you how I really type a whole lot of letters at one time.
1: Okay.
4: Now, let's see. The first word is this. I'll type that.
1: If the first word is this, why are you going to type that?
4: Because that's the first word.
1: That's what you said. This is the first word.
4: I did.
1: But you just said that is the first word.
4: I did.
1: Archie, look. What's the first word?
4: No, Judge, not what.
1: This. Oh, fine. Archie, I know what isn't the first word. I just thought you said that's the first word.
4: No, this is the first word.
1: Oh, great. Archie, look. Just type the first word, whatever it is.
4: Well, I will if you'll just quit arguing with me, Judge.
1: Okay. I quit.
4: Thank you. They are. Just look. T-H-I-S. This.
1: Archie, when your father said type slowly, just how slowly did he mean?
4: Jughead, don't be funny. I'm just typing slow enough not to make any mistakes.
1: Archie, if you typed any slower, the keys would stand up and say, "Here I am, Archie, come hit me."
4: Just never mind the why, Scratch. You just sit there and be quiet so I can get this finished.
1: Okay, okay.
4: Let's see, the next word is letter. L-E-T.
1: T? T? There's only two T's in letters.
4: Judge, I know that. I just can't find it.
1: Oh. Well, stick with it, kid. It must be there someplace.
4: Yeah. Jughead, be quiet. There it is.
1: Now, how did it get way over there?
4: Jughead.
1: Okay, okay.
4: T? Where's the other T?
1: You use the same one.
4: Oh, yeah, that's right.
1: E?
4: R. There it is, Jug. This letter. Now, the next word is constitute.
1: Archie.
4: Jughead, now what?
1: I'm thirsty.
4: Well, go get a drink.
1: Where?
4: Out of the water cooler, of course.
1: But I need a penny.
4: A penny? Jughead, what do you need a penny for?
1: To get one of those paper cups out of the gadget that holds them.
4: Jughead, you don't need a penny. Just push that plunger and a cup comes out for nothing.
1: Gee, it costs a penny in the movies.
4: Jughead, this isn't the movies. This is my father's office and the water is free. My father's a big spendthrift that way.
1: Okay, okay.
4: Need a penny, Jughead. Let's see. I need the letter C. Here it is. O. N.
1: Archie.
4: Joseph, what do you want now?
1: I brought you a drink of water.
4: What for?
1: Just in case you get thirsty. It'll save you a trip.
4: Oh, fine. All right, Joseph, fine. Thanks a lot. But I don't want it right now, so just put it down someplace, huh?
1: Okay, there.
4: S. T. I. T. You.
2: Oh, boy! Well, the water! I just took the water right into my lap.
4: You mean the carrot from the typewriter knocked it off the desk?
2: Sure did. That water is ice cold.
4: Well, Judd, I'm sorry. Well,
1: my friend, you are a fine friend.
4: Judd, I didn't know.
2: I bring you a glass of water and you spill it all over me.
4: Judd, I didn't realize you put
2: that water cooler. Really cool is that water.
4: Wowie!
2: Judd, will you please be quiet?
4: Oh, now you're going to yell at me, too.
2: Judd, I'm not yelling. I'm just trying to explain that I didn't knock that cup of water off the table on purpose.
4: I didn't even know the cup of water was there. Besides, I didn't ask you to bring it over to me in the first place. And besides, I apologize.
2: Apologize to my pants.
4: Jughead, stop worrying about your pants. Just take them off.
1: Take them off?
4: Sure. Hang them out the window to dry.
1: And sit around here in my underwear?
4: No, Jug, you don't have to sit around here in your underwear. While your pants are drying, you can wrap your jacket around you like a skirt.
1: With the sleeves dangling?
4: Jug, I don't...
2: I look like I got four legs.
4: Jug, you won't look like you've got four legs. Now quit arguing and get those wet pants off and wrap your jacket around you for a skirt.
1: Oh, okay. But next time we come down to your father's office, remind me to bring a bathing suit.
4: Jug, you're in more trouble than anyone I yet... Here's the phone. Andrews and Company. Archibald Andrews speaking.
5: Oh, fine. Hello, Archibald. This is your father.
4: Oh, Dad. Dad, where are you?
5: At the depot. Have you been any phone calls or telegrams from Mr. Henderson?
4: Gee whiz, no, Dad. Not a thing.
5: Nothing at all?
4: Nothing at all.
5: Well, that's strange. Well, I guess I missed him.
4: Missed who?
5: J.P. Henderson. The 1010 just came in, but I didn't see him get off. So I thought he might have called or wired to say he was taking a later train. But if he didn't, I guess he's here someplace. I'll just have to look around again.
4: Oh, okay, Dad. And if he calls, I'll tell him that you're at the depot.
5: You're fine. Bye.
4: Bye, Dad.
1: Well, how
4: do I look? That jacket doesn't look bad at all for a skirt.
1: Oh, no, it's charming. Lovely. Delightful. Just what the well-dressed young hula dancer will wear this for.
4: Now, Jug, quit griping and be quiet so I can finish typing this letter before Dad gets back here. Oh, boy, the phone again. Judge, you get it or I'll never finish typing this.
1: How do I get it?
4: You just push that button on the switchboard and pick up the receiver.
1: Oh, okay. Hello?
6: Hello, Archie?
1: No, this is Jughead.
6: Oh, hi, Jughead. This is Veronica. Is Archie there?
1: Yeah, just a minute. It's Veronica, Archie.
4: Veronica? She was how'd you know I was here?
1: Ask her.
4: Well, maybe I better talk to her in my father's office.
1: Why in there?
4: so I can have a little privacy if you don't mind, Jug. Just push that first red button and I'll take the call in here.
1: Okay.
4: Wonder what Veronica wants anyway. Hello, Veronica. Hello? Hello?
7: Hello, Veronica?
4: No, Jug, this is me. Where's Veronica?
7: I don't know. I'm having trouble with these buttons on the switchboard.
4: Jughead, it's the first button on your left, the red one.
7: Okay, I'll try.
4: Fine. Hello? Hello? Hello?
6: Hello, Archie. Hello, Archie.
4: Nice to hear your voice, too, Veronica. But how come you called here?
6: Well, I called you at home and told your mother it was important, and she said she thought she heard you say something about going down to your father's office. You don't mind my calling you there, do you?
4: You mind? Gee whiz, Veronica, of course I don't mind. You know I'm always glad to talk to you.
6: Are you really, Archie?
4: Sure. In fact, every time I hear your voice, Veronica, I just want to tell you that... That Betty's on the other wire. What? No. Jughead, is that you?
7: Uh-huh. Betty's calling on the other wire.
4: Oh, fine. Well, tell her to wait. I'm talking to Veronica.
7: Okay.
4: Hello, Veronica. I'm sorry about the interruption. What I was trying to say was, you're the prettiest girl I know, Veronica.
7: Oh, is that so?
4: Sure, it's Betty. Is that you?
7: Yes, it is. And just what did you mean by that last remark?
4: Betty, Jughead got the lines crossed. You don't understand. I was just telling Veronica that you're prettier than she is.
7: Oh, is that so?
4: Sure, I owe... Veronica, where did you come from?
6: Jughead had the lines mixed, and I gather he's not the only one.
4: Now, Veronica, don't jump to conclusions. You're the one I really think is pretty, and in fact, I think you're beautiful.
7: Why, Archie, this is so sudden.
4: Yes, I... Jughead! Jughead, is that you?
7: Uh-huh.
4: Oh, great. Where the dickens are Veronica and Betty?
7: Someplace on this switchboard, but I don't know just where.
4: Well, Jughead, get it straightened out, will you please? I don't know how you could be so dumb.
6: Well, Archie Andrews, I've heard just about enough from you.
4: Veronica, I didn't mean you. Veronica, the switchboard is all mixed up, and I don't know who I'm talking to. Look, why don't you just come down here to the office? It's the only way we can talk.
7: Oh, all right, I'll be right over.
4: Betty? Is that you?
7: Who did you think it was?
4: I thought you were Veronica. Yeah, well, no. Oh, this is too much for me. Oh, will you please come over to my father's office right away?
7: But I am at the office.
4: Jughead, get off the line.
6: Uh-huh.
4: Betty, are you still there?
6: Uh-huh.
4: Veronica? Veronica, did you hear what I just said?
7: Sure I did. I'm not deaf.
4: I give up. Oh, what a mix-up. Jughead, what the dickens were you doing to that switchboard?
8: I'm still trying to figure it out. You were on this line, and Veronica was on this line, but then Betty called on this line, and I took the call on this line, and I...
4: Hey, Jughead, never mind the gruesome details, huh? You sure gummed that up fine. I think Betty and Veronica are both mad at me now. Oh, boy, maybe that's Veronica calling back. I'll take it myself this time. Hello?
9: Hello, is this Andrews and Company?
4: Oh, yes, sir, yes it is.
9: Well, is Mr. Andrews there? This is J.P. Henderson.
4: Oh, Mr. Henderson, Mr. Andrews is down at the depot meeting you.
9: Meeting me?
4: Yes, sir. He called a few minutes ago and said he was looking all over for you.
9: Oh, for the love of Mike. I've been searching high and low for him. Well, look. If he calls again, tell him I got tired of this merry-go-round and I'm taking a taxi to his office and he can just meet me there.
4: Oh, all right, Mr. Henderson. I'll tell him.
9: Thank you. Goodbye.
4: Bye. Who is that? The man my father's trying to meet. He's coming up here.
8: Up here?
4: Uh-huh.
8: Gee whiz. What's he going to think if he sees me wearing my jacket for a skirt? He'll think I'm standing on my own shoulders.
4: Jughead, don't worry about that. You can just wait in the other office when he gets here and... Well, that couldn't be him already.
10: Archie?
4: Yeah. Gee whiz, it's Betty.
10: Hello, Archie. Hello, Jughead. Jughead, what on earth are you wearing?
8: My jacket where my pants ought to be.
10: Oh, I see.
4: Gee whiz, Betty, what made you come over here?
10: Well, I couldn't make much sense out of that telephone conversation, and I wanted to find out what you're doing today.
4: Oh, that. Well, look, Betty, I can't discuss it with you right now. I'm in an awful rush. I promised my father that I'd type up this contract for him before a customer gets here. Well, the customer is on his way here now, and I've hardly even started.
10: Well, golly, can I help?
4: You? How can you help?
10: Well, I'm a very good typist. I study typing in school.
4: Jeez, I forgot all about that. Oh, that's swell, Betty. That's great. Oh, boy, am I glad you came over, Betty. You can finish this contract in no time at all. Here, just sit right down here, and I'll start typing.
10: All right, Archie. Where's the eraser?
4: What eraser?
10: The typewriter eraser.
4: Betty, never mind the eraser. Just type.
10: Oh, no, Archie. They taught us in school never to start typing until we had a good light, plenty of paper, and an eraser.
4: Oh, Betty, look in that right-hand drawer. Maybe it's in there.
10: All right. This drawer is locked.
4: Well, fine. Just never mind the eraser.
10: They taught us in school.
4: All right. They taught you in school, huh? Right. Betty, open the center drawer. This is one of those desks where the center drawer unlocks the side drawers. Now, just pull the center drawer out.
10: All right.
4: Fine. Now, just try the side drawer.
10: Still locked.
4: Now, what do we do? Archie, sometimes if you slam that center drawer hard, it unlocks the side drawer. At least it does that on my father's desk. Maybe this desk is the same.
11: I doubt it.
4: Well, we can't lose anything by trying. I'll show you. There. Now try the side drawer. All right? Still locked? That trick didn't work at all, Jeff.
11: I guess not. But it always worked on my... Oh, boy.
4: What's the matter?
11: I caught my tie in this drawer when I slammed it.
4: So what? So excited, just open the drawer again.
11: That's just it. Now this drawer is locked.
4: Yeah, we all
11: locked. Yeah, and this is my best tie.
10: Oh, golly.
11: I'm caught like a mouse in a mouse trap.
4: Jug, I don't...
11: I'm trapped like a bear in a bear trap.
4: Jug, just...
11: Like a canary in a canary trap.
4: Jug, will you calm down?
11: Calm down? How can I calm down when I'm wearing a desk for a tie clash?
4: Betty, would you just hand me those scissors, please?
11: What do I do if nobody has a key to this?
4: Jughead, we're not going to need a key.
11: My tie. My tie. You cut my tie.
4: Jughead, will you please be quiet? We don't have time to stand around here listening to you yowl about being caught in a desk. I had to cut your tie so that I can get this typing done. Just quit complaining about your tie, and I'll give you one of my ties, or I'll buy you a new one.
11: Oh, all right. I never liked that tie anyway.
4: Oh, fine. Now, Betty, will you please, please start typing before my father's customer gets here?
12: Hello?
4: Too late. Yes, sir? Can I help you?
12: Yes, I'm J.P. Henderson. Good heavens, what's this boy wearing?
11: My jacket for pants. You see, I was
4: crazy. Jughead, never mind the long explanation. Huh? Just ignore him, Mr. Henderson. He had a little accident and... Oh, the phone. Excuse me a minute, Mr. Henderson, please. Hello?
5: Archie, have there been any calls from Mr. Henderson yet?
4: Yes, Dad. In fact, he's here.
5: There? Well, Archie, when did he get there?
4: Just now. He got tired waiting at the depot.
5: Oh, good grief. Well, Archie, you tell him that I'll be right there. But look, son, whatever you do, be nice to him. He's a very important customer.
4: Uh-huh. Oh, sure, Dad. Sure, Dad. Just leave it to me, Dad.
5: Yeah, I haven't got much choice. Goodbye.
4: Bye. And Mr. Henderson, that was my father. And he'll be here in just a few minutes, a very few minutes. Won't you have a seat?
12: Thanks. I don't mind if I do.
13: No, Archie, here I am.
4: Oh, boy, Veronica. Veronica, I'm a little busy right now.
10: Wow, who sent for her?
13: Oh, Betty's here.
4: Veronica, I'm talking
10: yes,
4: to Mr.
10: Veronica,
4: Henderson.
10: Yes, Veronica, I'm here. Any objections?
4: Betty, would you and Veronica just go into the other...
10: Yes, lots of objections, and I don't like your tone of voice.
4: Now, Veronica,
10: what are you going to do about it?
4: Mr. Henderson,
10: slap your face if you don't change your attitude.
4: Veronica, please don't.
12: What sort of an office is this, anyway?
4: Mr. Henderson,
10: I'd like to see you try it.
13: Oh, you would you? All right, there.
4: Betty, please don't start a fight.
10: Started it. I'll finish it.
13: I didn't
4: hold on. Just hit quick. You hold Betty. I'll hold Veronica.
10: Hurry up.
4: Veronica, go.
12: Who hit me? Who hit me?
4: Mr. Henderson, I'm...
10: Oh, what a wall.
4: Wait, Mr. Henderson. Now, just hold it. Just one minute. That's better. Now, listen to me, all of you. This nonsense has gone far enough. Too far, in fact.
14: Well, here I am, Archie. Here I am. Oh, Mr. Henderson. Well, hello, Mr. Henderson. How
15: goodbye, Mr. Andrews.
14: Goodbye?
15: Yes, Andrews, goodbye. If you think I'll travel all the way from New York to place a large order with your company, and then have to take a taxi from the depot, and then find a bunch of young Indians running around here dressed like cannibals, and then, Mr. Andrews, stand here and get my face slapped.
14: What? Get your face slapped?
15: Yes, get my face slapped. I won't stand for it. I won't.
14: Well, Mr. Henderson, I'm dreadfully sorry.
15: Bet you are. Because I, Mr. Andrews, am going to take my business elsewhere. Goodbye.
14: Oh, but Mr. Henderson, I can explain now.
15: Mr. Henderson?
14: Oh, great. Archie.
1: Yes, Dad?
14: Just one question. Just one.
1: Yes, Dad?
14: Did all those incredible things Mr. Henderson said happen to him really happen to him?
1: Well...
14: Never mind the well. Just yes or no.
1: Yes.
14: Oh, no! Because of you and your idiotic friends, I have just lost one of the biggest contracts I ever had. Because of you, J.P. Henderson will never deal with me again.
1: My goodness, did you say J.P. Henderson?
14: Well, I didn't say Nelson Rockefeller.
1: Well, you should be glad you're not doing business with J.P. Henderson.
14: Glad? I lose an order for thousands and thousands of dollars, and you stand there and tell me I should be glad?
1: Uh-huh. My daddy signed a contract with Mr. Henderson last year, and he says he'll regret it as long as he lives.
14: Regret it?
1: Uh-huh. Mr. Henderson doesn't have a penny to his name. He never pays for anything he buys. He still owes my father
14: $5,000. $5,000?
1: And my father spent all kinds of money on lawyers trying to collect, but he doesn't think he ever will.
14: He doesn't think he ever will? Whew. You mean to say that that's what I almost got into?
1: That's right. You're lucky you got out of it.
14: Good grief. Well, I guess I am. And I guess I can thank Archie for saving me.
1: You sure can, Mr. Andrews.
14: Archie...
1: Yes, Dad.
14: Son, wasn't there something you wanted to ask before a little while ago?
1: Yes, Dad.
14: Well, now, what was it, son? Just tell me. Just name it and it's yours.
4: Well, all I wanted was my allowance, Dad, so Jug and I can go to the movies.
14: Archie, you'll get your allowance. Yes, sir, right now. And I'll double it.
4: Double it?
14: Yes, and I'll even pay for Betty and Veronica if you want to take them to the movies.
4: Gee whiz, Dad, I sure do. And thanks a million, Dad. Thanks a billion. Thanks a billion million.
14: Not at all, son. Not at all. You earn every penny of it. So go ahead to the movies and have a good time.
4: Okay, Dad. Well, Jug, I guess I finally got my allowance.
1: Yeah, I guess you did, Archie. But you know something? There must be an easier way to do it. There just must be.
16: Now, back to the Andrews. It's later that same day, and Archie has just returned from the movies.
17: Well, Archie, did you have a nice time at the movies?
4: Oh, we sure did, Mom. It was swell.
17: Good. In fact, I think it was awfully nice of you to give the boy that extra money so he could take Veronica and the others.
14: Oh, he earned it, Mary. Believe me, he earned it. He really earned it when he saved me from signing a contract with J.P. Henderson.
4: Dad... That reminds me.
14: Yes, Archie.
4: After we got to the movies, Veronica remembered something.
14: Yes, son?
4: Well, she remembered the name of the man her father had all that trouble with. It wasn't J.P. Henderson. It was J.P. Johnson.
14: Oh, that...
4: Yeah.
14: J.P. Johnson? You mean that I have lost? I... Archie Andrews, you listen to me!
16: Of the Adventures of Archie Andrews, written by Charles Dantel and based on the famous copyrighted feature appearing in Archie Comics Magazine. Archie is played by Bob Hastings, Jughead by Harlan Stone. Mom and Dad Andrews were played by Alice Yerman and Arthur Cole. Veronica and Betty by Jane Webb and Rosemary Rice. J.P. Henderson was played by William Keane. Miss Simmons was Jane Amar. This has been an NBC Radio Network production and was produced and directed by Kenneth McGregor. Listen next week at the same time for more of the Merry Adventures of Archie Andrews. And now this is Dick Dudley wishing you all a wonderful week till we meet again. So long, everybody!
18: Hello?
19: Hello, Jughead, this is Archie. Come over right away. It's a matter of life and death.
18: Oh, relax, Archie. Relax.
16: Here he is again, the millions of readers of Archie Comics Magazine know and love so well, Archie Andrews and all his gang. Now for our weekly visit to Riverdale. It's Saturday morning as we look in on the Andrews home, and at the moment, all is peaceful and quiet. We find Mrs. Andrews working in the living room.
20: Whenever we kiss, I worry and wonder... Oh, no, I wonder who that can be. Hello?
21: Hello, Mrs. Andrews. This is Veronica.
20: Oh, hello, dear. How are you?
21: Fine, thanks, Mrs. Andrews.
3: Is Archie home?
17: Well, yes, dear, he's in his room. I'll call him.
3: Thank you.
17: Archie?
21: You calling me, Mom?
17: Yes, Archie, I am. Telephone.
21: Telephone? For me, Mom?
17: Yes, it's Veronica.
21: She would help you right there, Mom.
17: Oh, dear. Archie, you hurt yourself?
4: No, Mom, but I didn't improve anything either.
17: Well, why aren't you more careful coming down those steps?
4: Geez, Mom, I was in such a hurry to talk to Veronica, I tripped, that's all.
17: Well, next time, watch where you're going.
4: Okay, Mom, I will. Hello, Veronica.
3: Hello, Archie. Hello, Archie King. That was nice to hear your voice, Archie. Dear. But, Archie, the reason I called...
4: Yes, Veronica?
3: I'm just going to get boots.
4: Boots? What for?
3: Well, I thought we'd go riding this afternoon.
4: Riding?
3: Uh-huh. It's a wonderful day for it. I could use the fresh air and sunshine. Would you like to come along?
4: Well, gee whiz, Veronica, I don't know what to say. I...
3: If you don't want to go, I can ask Reggie Mann.
4: Oh, don't do that, Veronica. I'll go riding with you. Sure, I'll go with you.
3: All right. Suppose I call for you about an hour or so.
4: Okay, Veronica. Oh, that'll be fine.
3: All right. Bye now, Archie.
4: Goodbye now, Veronica. What a girl that Veronica is. What a wonderful, wonderful
22: Archie,
4: girl.
22: Can you answer that, please?
4: Yes, Mom, I'll get it. Oh, what a girl. So sweet. So beautiful.
23: Oh. Hello.
4: Oh, hello. Oh, she was Jughead.
23: Who'd you expect? A man from outer space?
4: Jughead, I did not expect a man from outer space or you either. What are you doing over here anyway?
23: Oh, I didn't have anything to do, so I came over to see what you were doing.
4: Well, as a matter of fact, Jughead, I'm going riding.
23: Riding? On a horse?
4: I'm not riding a kangaroo, Jug. Yes, Veronica and I are going for a gallop today, Jughead.
23: And since when do you know how to ride?
4: Oh, ever since I was just a little... Jughead, did you say, do I know how to ride?
23: That's what I said.
4: Oh, boy. Oh, boy. I'm not thinking of it, Jughead. I don't know how to ride.
23: That's what I thought.
4: Well, I never thought of it. Jughead, how am I going to take Veronica riding when I don't know one end of a horse from the other?
23: Oh, I can tell you that.
4: Oh, good. Jug, don't be funny. I promised Veronica I'd take her riding today. Before I ever realized, I'll look like a darn fool on a horse.
23: What's the horse got to do with it?
4: Look, Jug, for the last time, quit trying to be clever. I'm in trouble.
23: Well, get out of trouble. Go take a lesson.
4: Take a lesson?
23: Sure. Go down to the riding academy and take a quick riding lesson.
4: Sure, kid, you know something? For once in your life, you actually said something that makes some sense. I could take a lesson for an hour and at least learn what it feels like to sit in the saddle and hold the reins.
23: Sure.
4: Jughead, we'll do it.
23: Sure, we'll get down. We'll do it. Hey, now, wait a minute. How did I get into this?
4: Oh, Jughead, you got to go with me.
23: But I can't.
4: Yeah, you've just got to. I'll even pay for your horse.
23: Where are you going to get all that money?
4: From my father. Somehow.
23: But, Archie, I don't know
4: much about it, Jug. You've got to go with me. Mom? Oh, Mom?
22: Yes, Archie?
4: Where's Dad?
22: At the doctor's.
4: The doctor?
22: Yes, dear. He wasn't feeling well, so we went down for a checkup.

0: you that for months.
1: You said I got to relax and take it easy once in a while.
0: Well, I've been telling you that for months.
1: Well, all right, if you knew all this, why did I have to pay good money to a doctor when you could have told me the same thing for nothing?
0: Now, Fred, you see, there you go, getting all excited over nothing.
1: Mary, I'm not excited, and it's not over nothing.
0: It is over nothing. And if the doctor said your blood pressure is too high and you've got to relax, then you've got to relax. And relaxing doesn't mean getting upset over every little thing people say to you. It means taking things easy and starting right now.
1: Oh, me. All right, Mary. I'll do what the doctor said. I'm too tired to argue with both of you.
0: All right. Then you go sit down in your armchair right now and relax for a few hours. Now, have a cup of tea.
1: All right. I'll try it.
0: Good. Now, you get comfortable, and I'll go make the tea.
1: Yes, dear. Relax, she says.
2: Hi. Hi, Dad.
1: Oh, fine. Hello, Archie. Hello, Jughead.
2: Hello, Mr. Andrews. Dad, should I have $5?
1: Yes, Archie, you may have. $5? $5? Young man, what in tarnation do you need $5 for?
2: What's the matter?
1: $5 is the matter. That's what. Archie,
0: now, Dad, you're not supposed to be so excited.
1: Mary, I'm not excited. I simply want to know what on earth the boy wants $5 for.
0: But, Fred, what's the difference?
1: $5 is the difference. You think $5 grow on trees?
0: Fred, do you think your health grows on trees?
1: But five...
0: The doctor told you not to get excited.
1: But five...
0: Now, if Archie needs $5, give him the $5 and forget about
1: it. But five...
0: Why get yourself all excited over nothing?
1: But five...
0: Fred, no buts about it. Give the boy his $5 and sit down in that chair and relax.
1: But I... Oh, me, what's the use? I'm outnumbered. Here, Archie, here's $5.
2: Oh, boy, thanks, Dad. Thanks a million. Thanks a billion. Thanks a million.
0: Archie, never mind all the thanks. Your father needs peace and quiet, so you and Jughead just run along wherever you're going.
2: She was okay, Mom. Come on, Jug. Oh, boy, we got the money. Now we can...
0: There, Fred. You see? The boy is happy. He's gone, and you can relax. Now, isn't that worth $5?
1: Yes, Mary. Oh, yes, it sure is. In fact, that's such an excellent system that hereafter, every time Archie wants money, I'll give it to him, and in no time at all, we'll be in the poorhouse, and I'll have nothing but peace and quiet.

0: are, Jack. The Riverdale Riding Academy.
1: Yeah, and I can think of a lot of places I'd rather be.
0: Never mind, Jughead. We're here to learn how to ride, and that's what we're going to do. Oh, boy, just look at the swell horses.
1: Yeah, but why aren't they in cages or something? They look dangerous.
0: Jug, don't be silly. There's nothing dangerous about a horse. They just... Oh, look, here comes the guy in charge.
2: Hiya, fellas. Can I help you?
0: Yes, sir. We'd like to rent some horses.
2: Well, you come to the right place. That's all we got here. Horses. $2 an hour.
0: Oh, that's fine. We'll take two.
1: Now, don't get extravagant, Archie. I don't mind walking.
0: Jug, don't get cold feet now. Two horses, please, mister.
2: Okay. I take it you're beginners?
0: Yes, sir.
1: Yeah. Give us a nice, quiet horse.
2: Okay. You can take this here brown mare here.
0: Oh, that's swell. She's a fine-looking horse.
2: And you can have this here black gelding.
1: Don't you have a little smaller horse? That one's so big, especially around the teeth.
2: Sonny, our horses do not bite. But if you want, I'll give you another one. How about this here brown one?
1: Well, I...
2: This is the gentlest horse in the stable, sweet as a baby. And there's just one thing you'll have to watch out for.
1: I knew there was a catch.
2: Oh, no. No catch. The only thing to remember is, if you take this horse, don't pet her.
1: Pet her? I want to ride her, not hold her on my lap.
2: Yeah, I know. But don't let nobody rub her face or pet her nose. She can't stand it. It makes her rear.
1: Makes her what?
2: Rear, shy away, stand up on her hind legs. But only if you try to pet her.
1: Mister, I won't even smile at her.
2: And she'll be the quietest horse you ever sat on.
0: Okay, that's fine, mister. Here's your money.
2: Thank you. Have a good ride.
1: Oh, we will.
0: Well, Jughead, we're all set. Let's get on and we'll... Jug, what are you looking for?
1: A stepladder.
0: Stepladder? Jughead, you don't use a stepladder to get on a horse.
1: Then how do you get up there? Pole vault?
0: Jughead, no! You put one foot in the stirrup right here, and then you just hop right up and into the saddle.
1: Oh, all right. I got my foot in the stirrup.

0: Okay, now just hop up.
1: What if the horse isn't there when I land?
0: Sure, kid, I'm holding the reins. He can't move. Now go on, jump hard.
1: Well, okay. I must have jumped too hard.
0: Yes, Jughead, you certainly did. You jumped clear over the horse. Now, look, try it again and just don't jump so hard.
1: Nothing doing. I'm not trying that again. If our horse wants me to ride him, he'll have to kneel down.
0: Only, Jughead, look. Look, here's a chair. Stand on that and climb onto the horse if you're so afraid to mount him.
1: Okay.
0: Come on, now, climb up. We haven't got all day.
1: I am. Hold him still now.
0: I am. Go ahead, get in the saddle.
1: All right. There. Come on. Hey, look. They gave me a horse without a head.
0: Jughead, you're on backwards.
1: Oh. I thought the tail looked funny up there. I'll have to turn it around. Right. Hey, that looks better.
0: Yeah, okay. I'll get on my horse. Just put my feet in stirrup like this. And I get up in the saddle. Here we are. Well, it's no sense sitting in the stable all day, Jug. Let's go.
1: Yeah, but how?
0: Kick him.
1: Kick him? For nothing?
0: Sure, Jug. Kick him right in the ribs.
1: But the man said this horse didn't like to be patted on the nose. Imagine how he'd feel about getting a kick in the ribs.
0: Jug,
1: I'm not going to sit on that poor old horse and kick him when he never did anything to me.
0: Jughead, will you...
1: And besides, what if he kicks me back?
0: Jughead, will you please be quiet?
1: Who, me?
0: Yes, you. Now, look, I paid $4 to rent these horses for 1 hour, and I'm not going to waste a whole hour listening to you make speeches about being kind to animals. A little nudge in the ribs doesn't hurt them. And how else are you going to make that horse go?
1: Push him.
0: And then hop on while he's running, I suppose. Jug, will you please stop being silly and just kick him a little?
1: Oh, all right. He didn't budge.
0: A little harder.
1: Okay. He still didn't... He budged!
2: Slow down!
0: Ride him, Jughead! Ride him!

0: bad, Jughead. How do you like horseback riding now?
1: Not bad now. But for a minute there, I thought I was riding Native Dancer.
0: Oh, I knew he'd slow down as soon as they got on the bridle path.
2: Well, I'm sure glad we decided to do this.
1: It's a swell day for it, too.
3: What's swell about it? This bridle path is all muddy.
0: Well, that's from the rain last night, Jug. If it doesn't bother the horse, I don't see why it should bother you. Oh, Jug, just steer around that big mud puddle in front of you. Steer around it. It's Betty. Whoa, boy. Whoa.
1: Yeah. Whoa, a little. Whoa.
4: Archie, Jughead, what on earth are you two doing out here on horses?
1: That's just what the horses want to know.
0: Jug, don't be funny. Hi, Betty. We're just going for a little ride. Learning how.
4: Oh, golly, I wish I'd known. I'd have gone with you.
0: Well, it was one of those last-minute things, Betty. I never thought to ask you. And I didn't even know that you liked horses.
4: Oh, I love horses. They're my favorite animal. And, golly, you got two awfully nice ones.
1: Well, you should have seen the wild beast they tried to give us.
4: Oh, these are as sweet as can be. Jughead's horse is so pretty. Nice horsey. Nice
0: Betty, no.
4: Horsey.
0: Betty, don't touch him. Betty, stop. Nice don't do that, horsey. Betty. He doesn't like it.
4: Golly, I only patted his nose.
0: Hey, what's he doing? Oh, Archie, help. He's trying to do a somersault. Jug, don't pull on the reins so hard. That makes him rear more.
1: Make him get down. Make him get down.
0: Jug, I know.
1: Lie down, horsey. Lie down.
0: Jug, don't pull the reins.
1: No,
0: Jughead, did you get hurt?
1: No, Archie. This mud puddle is nice and soft.
4: Golly, Jughead, you're sopping wet.
1: Sopping? I'm drowning.
0: Jug, I...
1: I'll catch pneumonia.
0: Jug,
1: I... Oh, I did it on purpose.
0: Jug, I...
1: I'll drop him in a puddle and see how he likes it.
0: Jughead, will you please be quiet? That horse didn't dump you in the mud puddle on purpose. If you keep standing here shivering, you will get pneumonia.
1: What do you want me to do?
4: Oh, golly, I'm awfully sorry, Jughead. I didn't know.
0: Betty, never mind the apologies, huh? Just get in your car and drive over to my house and get some dry clothes for Jug, huh? He can't ride all wet like that.
4: Oh, golly, okay, Archie, I'll go right now.
0: And hurry.
4: I will, Archie.
0: Now, Jughead, Betty will be right back with some dry clothes for you, so just relax.
1: Oh, I'm relaxed all right, Archie. But you know something?
0: Yeah.
1: On second thought, I'm glad I kicked that horse in the ribs before.
5: Well, let's see. My bathrobe should be right here in this closet. Oh, here it is. And just put it on and...
6: Fred, come and get your tea.
5: Wait a minute there. I'm putting my bathrobe on.
6: Oh, come and get it now so you can drink it while it's hot. Your bathrobe can wait.
5: Oh, fine. All right, the bathrobe can wait, but why can't the tea wait half a second? I don't have to drink it that hot.
4: Mrs. Andrews, Jughead fell in a mud puddle and needs something to... Golly, there's a bathrobe. That's just the thing for Jughead. Oh, I bet this will keep him warm. Just the thing.
5: All right, so I'll drink it hot. Oh, that woman wants everything done at the exact second. Still say this tea could have waited till I put my bathrobe on. There. Now, just put my bathrobe on and... Well, that's funny. Mary!
7: Yes?
5: What'd you do with my bathrobe?
7: What bathrobe?
5: My lounging robe, the one I just got out of the closet.
7: Well, Fred, I don't know anything about your robe.
5: Now, Mary, look. Do you remember my asking you where my robe was just a minute ago?
7: Yes.
5: You said it was in the hall closet.
7: Yes.
5: Well, I got it out of the closet. I brought it back to the chair here. Then you insisted I come get the tea that very minute, so I left the bathrobe here, and when I came back just now, it was gone.
7: Gone?
5: Yes, dear, gone. Vanished. Disappeared.
7: Fred, just what did the doctor say about your nerves?
5: He said I'd probably crack up unless... Now, Mary, what do you mean, what did he say? I told you what he said. What that got to do with the missing bathrobe?
7: Nothing, dear. Not a thing. Now, you just calm down and drink your tea, and I'll look for your robe.
0: Yeah, but I
7: will find that robe wherever it is. Just you wait and see, dear.
5: But it should be right here.
7: Fred, just drink your tea.
5: Good grief. What's the matter with that woman all of a sudden? Say, I wonder if she's cracking up.
1: I knew I shouldn't have gone horseback riding with you. I knew it.
2: Come on now, Jug, calm down, huh? Calm down.
1: Calm down? Here I am standing in the middle of a muddy bridle path, sopping wet, freezing to death, and you tell me to calm down.
2: Hey, Jug, look, there's Betty now. You see, I told you she'd be right back. I told you.
1: Well, it's about time.
2: Hi, Betty. Did you get something for Jug?
4: Yes, Archie, I did. I found this bathrobe in your living room.
1: Bathrobe? Bathrobe?
4: Well, yes, it was the first thing I saw.
1: How am I going to go horseback riding in a bathrobe?
2: Jug, it's a lounging robe.
1: Well, what do you think I am? A man of distinction?
2: Jug,
1: just because I just had a bath doesn't mean I'm going to wear a bathrobe. And that's fine.
2: Oh, homie, all right, Jughead, all right. So you're not wearing any bathrobes, but I'm not going to take these horses back to the stable now. Not when I paid $4 for a full hour. So just put the bathrobe over your shoulder so you won't catch cold, and we'll go back to my house and get you some decent dry clothes.
4: But, Archie, what about the horses?
2: I can't leave them here. And I'm not going to take them back to the stable yet. I guess there's just one thing we can do. Take the horses home with us.
7: Now, Fred, I couldn't find your lounging robe, so why don't you just wear your old bathrobe? It's just as comfortable.
5: Now, I don't care which is comfortable and which isn't. I just want to know what happened to the one I left right here.
7: No, Fred, it really isn't worth getting so upset about, so why don't you just forget it?
5: But I...
7: Fred!
5: Me, all right, I'll forget it.
7: Good. Now, drink your tea, and I'm sure you'll feel much better, dear.
5: Yeah, I'm sure.
7: I'll be in the kitchen if you want.
5: Yeah, sure. How do I get into these things? Oh, well, maybe Mary's right. I'll just forget it and drink my tea. This stuff is ice cold now. Mary!
6: Yeah?
5: This tea is cold!
6: It is? Oh, dear. Well, bring your cup out here, and I'll give you some fresh.
5: Oh, fine. All right, but I don't know why I had to keep running out there for tea. Can you sit down for a minute?
2: Okay, Jim, okay, we'll get you some dry clothes, so just quick rides.
1: Okay. But what about the horses?
2: Oh, they're all right where they are, Jug. I tied them to the porch railing. Now, come on upstairs. We don't have much time.
6: All right, huh?
5: Thing tells me to relax, and she keeps me running back and forth all afternoon. Maybe I can sit still now. Oh, that's better. Now for this tea. And what was that? It's funny, it almost sounded like a horse. Funny, there it is again. And it did sound like a horse. Like it was right outside the house, in fact. Now, how could I hear a horse? Good grief. There is a horse out there. Two horses. Right on our front lawn. Mary! Mary! Come quick, there's two horses on our front lawn.
1: You feel better now, Josh? Yeah, much?
2: Okay, then let's head back to the stable. We have very little time left now.
1: Okay. But that horse better not drop me in any more mud puddles.
6: Fred Andrews, what on earth are you talking about? How could there be horses on our front lawn?
5: But there are, Mary. Two big horses. They're standing right out in the front lawn with their heads over the porch railing. And if you don't believe me, come on over here to the window and take a look for yourself. There, right there. See?
4: See what?
5: The two. That's funny. They were right there.
7: Fred, let me feel your forehead.
5: Now, Mary, I'm not sick. I tell you, I saw two horses right there. I saw them with my own eyes. In fact, I heard them for 2 minutes before I saw them.
7: Yes, dear. Well, what color were they?
5: What color? Same color all horses are. What difference does it make what color they were? They were standing right there, and they were looking around.
7: Now, Fred, I think I better call the doctor.
5: Well, call anybody you want to. I saw two big... Doctor, what the dickens for?
7: Never mind, dear. Just look out the window and see if you can see those horses again. Meanwhile, I'll call Dr. Higgins.
5: Mary, I am not imagining this. I saw horses.
7: Yes, dear. Of course, you saw horses. Operator, get me Riverdale 493, please. Hurry.
5: Because they were right over there someplace. They must still be there.
8: Hello, Dr. Higgins speaking.
7: Oh, hello, Dr. Higgins. This is Mrs. Andrews. Can you come right over? My husband is seeing horses.
8: He's seeing what?
7: Horses! horses. You know, giddy-up, whoa, horses.
8: Horses? Oh, my. What color?
7: He doesn't know.
8: Oh, my. Mrs. Andrews, I was afraid of this. Keep him calm till I get there. I'll be right over.
7: All right, Doctor, but hurry.
5: Mary, there isn't a sign of those horses out there now, but they were there, believe me.
7: Yes, dear. Now, be calm, dear. Be calm. Those naughty horses won't come back anymore.
5: Naughty horses? What do you mean, naughty horses?
9: Hi, Mom. Hi, Dad.
7: Oh, Archie and Jughead.
9: Hello.
7: I'm so glad you're here.
4: Why, Mom?
5: Mary, I tell you, I swear on a stack of Bibles that
7: No, Archie, don't get frightened. But your father's seeing things.
4: Seeing things?
7: Now, we have to keep him calm till the doctor gets here.
5: Seeing things? Mary, I tell you,
4: we'll help you. Yeah. Archie, shall we tie him up?
5: Jughead,
7: don't get dramatic. He's all right as long as we don't let him leave the room.
5: Mary, I tell you, I am...
7: Oh, Jughead, answer that.
4: Okay, Mr. Dan.
5: Mary, would you please listen? The reason I tell you, I did not imagine any of this.
7: Yes, plainly.
9: Doctor, Mrs. Andrews.
5: Fine. Well, Dr. Higgins, you didn't have to come.
10: Now, calm down, Mr. Andrews. Everything is going to be all right.
5: I tell you,
7: what the doctor said.
5: But I tell you, I saw a horse doctor.
10: Who's a horse doctor?
5: Yes. No, I didn't mean that. I mean, I plainly and clearly saw and heard two horses.
4: Our horses?
7: Your horses? Archie, what are you talking about?
4: Well, Jughead and I were out horseback riding, Mom. And we had to come home for a minute a little while ago, and we tied the horses out front.
10: You mean there were some real horses out there?
9: They sure were.
5: Yeah, Mary, I told you so. I told you so.
7: Oh, for heaven's sake. We never had horses on the front lawn before.
10: Looks as if the whole thing was a false alarm.
7: Oh, but Fred, what about the lounging roll?
5: That was the truth, too. I had it and it disappeared.
2: Yeah, Mom, I'm afraid we borrowed that bathrobe.
7: You did? Oh, for pity's sake. And all the time I was afraid Fred was losing his mind.
10: Well, Mrs. Andrews, your husband certainly seems to have lost nothing more than his temper. And under the circumstances, who wouldn't?
7: Oh, dear. Jughead, answer that, please.
9: Okay, Mrs. Andrews.
7: Oh, Fred, I'm terribly sorry about all this.
5: I should think you would be. What I want to know, really, is what the dickens was Archie doing on horseback anyway?
4: Just practicing, Dad.
5: Practicing?
4: Uh-huh. You see, Veronica asked me to go horseback riding with her, and, well, I didn't know anything about it, so I figured I'd better learn quick.
9: It's Veronica, Archie.
4: Gee. Hi, Veronica. I was just talking about you.
11: Hello, Archie. Hello, everybody. Well, you ready to go, Archie?
4: Oh, sure, Veronica. You're not going riding in that fancy dress, are you?
11: What's wrong with this dress?
4: Well, nothing, but... Well, I expected you to be wearing a riding outfit.
11: Riding outfit? To go riding in my car?
4: In your car? Veronica, I thought you said you were going horseback riding. Why, you told me yourself that you were on your way to get Boots.
11: I did get Boots. Bootsy Pringle. She's waiting out in the car.
4: Bootsy Pringle. Bootsy Pringle!
7: Oh, Doctor, quick, do something. Archie isn't the outdoor type.

0: Now back to Archie. It's later that day, and he's discussing the events of the morning with Jughead.
1: Well, did you ever take that drive with Veronica, Archie?
2: No, Jug, I never went after all.
1: How come? Wouldn't the doctor let you go?
2: Oh, sure, he let me go. But when I got into that car and started to sit down, I decided not to go.

You've been listening to another chapter of The Adventures of Archie Andrews, written by Carl Jampel and based on the copyrighted feature appearing in Archie Comics magazine. Archie is played by Bob Hastings, Jughead by Harlan Stone. Mom and Dad Andrews are played by Alice Yerman and Arthur Cole. Veronica and Betty by Jane Webb and Rosemary Wright. This has been an NBC Radio Network production and was produced and directed by Kenneth McGregor. Incidentally, those of you who'd like to see our show can obtain tickets by writing to Archie Andrews, NBC Radio City, New York 20, New York. The tickets will be sent to you as soon as possible. Please allow sufficient time as the demand is heavy. But meanwhile, listen next week at the same time for more of the merry adventures of Archie Andrews. And now, this is Dick Dudley wishing you all a wonderful week till we meet again. So long, everybody!

0: Ted, this is Archie. Come over right away. It's a matter of life and death.
1: Oh, relax, Archie. Relax.
2: Yes, here he is again. The youngster, millions of readers of Archie Comics Magazine know and love so well, Archie Andrews and all his gang.
3: Now for your weekly visit to Riverdale. It's morning as we look in on the Andrews home. Morning of that most exciting day in the lives of youngsters everywhere. The day when vacation ends and school begins. And our boy Archie, true to form, is... Yes, still sound asleep.
4: Archie, are you up?
5: Pity's sake, he's still asleep. Archie, wake up.
6: It's late. Wake up, dear.
5: Archie Andrews, do you hear me?
7: Oh, Mom, stop. I gotta get to sleep. Tomorrow's school.
6: Archie, today is school.
7: Mom, not so loud. I want to get a good night's sleep.
6: Archie, you've had a good night's sleep. It's morning and it's 8:10.
7: Yeah, Mom, I know it's...
6: What time? 8:10.
7: In the morning?
6: Yes, in the morning.
7: Monday morning, the day I go back to school?
6: Yes, Monday morning, the day you go back to school.
7: Holy cow, I'm late. I'm late, Mom. Mom, how did it get to be 8:10?
6: Well, that's what I want to know. I thought you were going to set your alarm for 7 o'clock so you'd be up good and early.
7: But it's just the trouble, Mom. I did.
6: You did?
7: Uh-huh. I remember now. The alarm did ring at 7, and I got up to shut it off. But it was so early, and I was so tired, I figured I could lie down for just another 5 minutes. I guess I fell sound asleep again. Now, look, Mom, it's 8:10, and I had to get up at 8 o'clock at the very latest.
6: Well, I'm sure if you hurry...
7: I'll never get to school on time now, Mom. Never. It's the first day of school, and I'm going to be late. And I'll be after school.
6: Archie,
7: I made a resolution never to be late this year, Mom. And now, look, I'm late already. And
6: Archie, you won't be late. Your father will drive you to school.
7: How can I ever get to school on time when it's already...
8: Drive me to school, Dad?
6: Yes, drive you to school, Dad.
7: Oh, boy, it usually takes me 15 minutes to walk it, Mom, but if Dad drove me there, I might even be early.
6: Yes, Archie, you'd even be early.
7: Oh, boy, do you think Dad'll do it?
6: Well, I'm sure he will when we tell him how important it is. Come on, he's in the shower.
7: Okay, Mom. Oh, boy, I'm sure glad you thought of that. You saved my life. I'd sure hate to be late on the very first day of school.
6: Well, you won't be, so relaxed.
9: Over your shoulder, I'm walking
6: behind. A friend!
10: Somebody call me.
6: Yes, I called you.
10: That you, Mary?
6: Yes, it's me. Fred, come out of there.
10: What?
6: I said, come out of there. You have to drive Archie to school.
10: What?
6: Archie's late for school.
10: Did you call me a fool?
6: Oh, for heaven's sake, he can't hear me.
7: Let me try, Mom. I got a stronger voice. He'll hear me all right. Dad, come on out of there. I'm late for school and I want you to drive me there.
9: Look over your shoulder, I'm walking behind.
6: Oh, dear, he didn't hear you either.
7: Well, gee whiz. Mom, I'll make him hear me. Dad, can you hear me, Dad? It's me, Dad, Archie!
10: Morning, Archie.
7: Good morning, Dad. Dad, can you drive me to school?
10: School? Oh, good grief. Archie, do you go back to school today?
7: Not unless you come out of there.
10: Did you say come out of here?
7: Yes, I did, Dad.
10: I can't right now. I'm covered with soap.
6: Oh, for pity's sake. Fred, you've got to drive Archie to school.
10: With soap all over me?
6: No. After you rinse the soap off.
10: Oh. Is it important?
6: Yes, it's important. He's late.
10: Oh, okay. I'll drive him.
6: Good, but hurry up.
10: Be out in a minute.
6: Well, we finally got the message through.
7: Yeah, but I think it would have been easier to send him a telegram. I think maybe... Oh, boy, there's Jughead calling for me, Mom. I better go shut him up.
6: Archie, I'll attend to Jughead. Now, you go get dressed.
7: Oh, okay, Mom, okay. But tell Jug to quit screaming his head off and go on up
6: here. I will, dear. Screaming.
11: Oh, morning, Miss Andrews. I wasn't calling you. I was calling Archie.
6: Yes, Jughead, I know. In fact, the whole neighborhood knows. But Archie isn't ready yet, so stop yelling like that and come on up.
11: Hey, Wiz, how come Archie isn't ready?
6: Well, he overslept a little. He's just starting to get dressed.
11: just starting. Oh, boy, he's going to be late.
6: Oh, Jughead, Archie won't be late. Mr. Andrews is going to drive him to school.
11: Oh, is there room for me?
6: Yes, Jughead, there's room for you.
11: I'll be right out.
6: Good. Jughead, he's just about the most impossible child I've ever seen. Archie, Jughead's coming up here.
7: Oh, okay, Mom, thanks.
6: Now, do you have everything you need? Clean shirt, clean handkerchief?
7: Sure, Mom. I laid out all my clothes last night to save time.
6: All right. I'll go remind your father you're waiting to get into that bathroom now. He'll never come out of there.
11: Hi, Archie.
7: Hi, Jughead. Come on in.
11: He was still in your underwear?
7: Yes, still in my underwear. I'll be dressed in 2 seconds, Jug, because I got all my clothes laid out right here.
11: Well, you better hurry up. We don't have too much time.
7: Yeah, I know, Jug, I know. I... Oh, boy.
11: What's the matter?
7: Where's my other shoe?
11: What other shoe?
7: The one that goes with this one. I have the right, but where's the left?
11: I thought you had all your clothes laid out.
7: I thought I did, too. And don't argue with me now, Jug. Help me find that other shoe.
11: Well, where did you put it?
7: Jug, if I knew where I put it, I wouldn't have to look for it. It must be here someplace.
11: Hey, Archie, here it is. I found it.
7: Oh, boy, that's swell, Jug. That's great. That's the same shoe.
11: Huh?
7: That's the same shoe I had, Jug. The right one. We were looking for the left.
11: She was, are you sure?
7: Jug, don't you think I can tell a right shoe from a left shoe?
11: Sure, but maybe this pair of shoes are both right.
7: Yeah. Jug, don't be funny and help me look for the other shoe. A left shoe.
11: Okay, okay. Well, why don't you put your shoes where you can find them?
7: I did. I put those shoes right where I would see them in the morning as soon as I... Here it is on top of my dresser.
11: That's a nice, sensible place. Why didn't you put it in one of the drawers?
7: Jughead, never mind the sarcasm. The main thing is I have both shoes now and I can go get washed and dressed.
11: Well, just don't break any shoelaces now.
7: Don't worry. There we are. They're all tied. Now I'll go get washed. Shoes, can that be Dad already?
11: Sounds like it.
10: Archie, where are you?
7: Golly, it is Dad. How did you dress so fast?
11: Didn't bother with shoes, probably.
7: Jackie, don't be funny. Look, you just go tell Dad that I have to wash and I'll be ready in half a minute, huh?
11: Okay. Mr. Andrews?
10: Jackie, where's Archie?
11: He's just washing.
10: Still washing? I thought he was in a hurry.
11: He is, but he had a few problems. How did you get down there so fast?
10: I just slipped on trousers and a shirt to take him to school. I'll shave and finish dressing when I get back. That is, if we ever leave.
11: Oh, he'll be ready in a few seconds, Mr. Angel.
10: Well, hurry it up. I'm all set to go.
11: Okay. Hey, Arch, your father says to hurry up.
7: Okay, John. I'm all washed now.
11: Already?
7: Uh-huh.
11: Wow. That must have been once over lightly.
7: Jughead, I didn't have time to stop for any beauty treatments. Come on, I gotta get the rest of my clothes on, and we gotta get out of here.
11: Anything I can do to help?
7: Yeah, yeah. Look, you hand me the things I need while I put them on. Give me my shirt first, John.
11: Here.
7: Boy. Sure. Good thing that Dad's driving me to school.
11: Here's your tie.
7: Thank you. I'd be 15 minutes late to school at least if it weren't for Dad.
11: Here's your jacket.
7: Thanks, Judge. Eat this. You know, it's times like these that make me understand why they invented fathers.
11: Yeah. Here's your handkerchief and your wallet.
7: Thanks. Yes, sir. I don't know what I'd do without good old Dad to help me out. Yes, sir. Well, I'm all set now, Jug. Let's go.
11: But Archie, what about...
7: I sure don't want to be late to school on my first day.
11: But how...
7: I'm going, Mom.
12: Archie, what about breakfast?
7: Well, I'd better skip it, Mom, just to make sure I'm on time. I'll eat a big lunch.
12: All right, dear. Goodbye. Have a good day at school.
7: Thanks, Mom. I will. Come on, Jug. Hurry up. Oh, we're off to school at last.
11: Archie, will you listen to me for a minute?
7: Well, Chuckhead, what is it?
11: You forgot your pants.
7: Jug, I know that, and I don't need any pants.
11: Oh, no.
7: Chuck, why didn't you tell me?
11: I've been trying to.
7: Holy cow. I'll run up and get them. You tell my father I'll be right down.
11: Yeah, but don't forget anything else, pal.
10: Sorry, I won't. Jughead, what's keeping Archie now?
11: His pants.
10: What?
11: His pants.
10: What?
11: He forgot them.
10: Forgot them? You mean Archie came all the way downstairs without his pants?
11: Uh-huh. And if I hadn't told him, I think he'd have gone all the way to school before he realized.
10: Ah, oh, that kid will be a wonder if he ever gets to school at all today.
7: Oh,
10: Lincoln,
7: I got him.
10: Well, and he's even wearing them, too.
7: Hi, Dad. I had a little trouble getting dressed, but I'm all set now.
10: Well, it's about time. Now get in if we're going.
7: I am. Come on, Jug. Hurry up.
11: Hi, Ann.
7: Good. Okay, Dad. Okay, we're all set. Oh, and I sure appreciate your taking me to school like this, Dad. It's the only way I'd have been on time.
10: Yeah, you'll be on time, all right. Nothing can stop us now. Well, almost nothing.
11: Dad, what was that?
10: Sounded like a blowout to me.
7: Oh, no, not a blowout.
10: Well, no, soon enough.
7: Well, is it, Dad? Is it, huh?
10: Yes, Archie, it is. A blowout on the rear tire.
7: Oh, no. Oh, boy.
10: Yep. That tire's flat as a pancake. We're not going anyplace with that.
7: Just when I'm late for school.
10: Well?
7: It's much too late to walk now. And it'll take us a good 15 minutes to change that tire. And I'll be 15 minutes late at least. And I'll get detention period for a week. And I'll have my very first day of school. My very first day.
10: Archie, will you please calm down? So we got a blowout, and it looks like you'll be late. But raising a rumpus about it isn't going to help any.
7: Nothing's going to help now.
10: Well, if you'll just stop getting hysterical for a minute, maybe we can think of some other way to get you to school.
7: What other way is there, Dad? What?
11: Yoo-hoo, Archie!
7: No, who's that?
6: Betty. She's over on the porch.
7: Oh, fine.
11: How about a ride?
7: Jug, go tell her I'm too late to stop and talk to her about... A ride? Jughead, did she say a ride?
6: Uh-huh.
7: Betty, do you mean a ride to school? She was sure.
11: Okay, I'll tell my father.
7: Okay, Betty, fine. Swell. Oh, boy, Dad, how do you like that? Just when we're stuck and don't know what to do, along comes Betty and offers us a ride.
10: Well, Archie, you see, that just proves that nothing is as bad as it looks.
7: I guess you're right, Dad. I guess you're right. And things sure look bad there for a minute.
10: You got plenty of time now. But I haven't. I better call the garage and you can come out and change this tire. Or I'll never get to the office today.
7: Okay, Dad. I'll see you tonight.
10: All right, Archie. Have a good day at school.
7: Thanks, Dad.
10: Bye, Jughead.
6: Bye, Miss Rangers.
7: Oh, well, Jug, was that luck or not, having Betty offer us a ride just then?
6: Yeah, it sure was.
7: And how? Oh, that Betty's a sweetheart. Yes, sir, I always said she was a swell kid. She's what you call a real friend, yes, sir. Oh, well, come on, let's go over there and get that ride.
13: Well, here I am, Archie.
7: Oh, hiya, Betty. We were just coming over to... Here you are? Betty, what do you mean, here you are?
13: Here I am, ready for that ride to school.
7: Ready for the... You mean you want to ride to school?
13: Uh-huh. Well, you said I could, didn't you?
7: Who said you could? I thought you were inviting me to ride with you.
13: Oh, no, Archie, I couldn't do that. Daddy left his car in the garage yesterday to take out the dents Mother put in the fender.
7: But, Betty, what was it you just went to tell your father?
13: That I was getting a ride to school with you. He's been trying to get me a taxi all morning because I overslept, but there aren't any taxis to be had.
7: Well, that's just great. That's just fine. Now, we're all stuck.
13: Stuck? You mean your father isn't driving you to school?
7: He was, but we got a blowout.
13: Oh, for heaven's sake, when I saw you all standing here, I thought you were just leaving.
7: Well, we were, but we're not. Unless you know of some way to change a tire in half a minute.
13: I don't, but I do know this. If we stand here talking much longer, we're really going to be late for school. We better get started.
7: Betty, if we walk, we'll be 15 minutes late at least.
13: Well, if you stay here, you'll be even later.
7: Well, not if we can think of some way of getting a ride.
13: Archie, there is no way, and you know it. I'm going to start walking right now. Better late than never.
6: Maybe she's right, Archie. We better go with her.
7: No, no, nothing doing, Jug. I want to get to school on time.
6: Yeah, sure, but how? There's no taxis, no buses, no nothing.
7: Jug, that's it.
6: What's it?
7: We could go over to Fifth Street and take the bus.
6: Fifth Street?
7: Uh-huh.
6: The school's in the other direction on Third Street.
7: Jughead, I know that. But Third Street, we'll take the bus, see? I'll explain it to you. If we walk one block out of the way to Fifth Street and take the bus 10 blocks cross town, we can then walk back 2 blocks to Third Street and be right at the school, I think. That saves almost all the walking.
6: Well, maybe it would be faster. There's a bus at 8:30. You ought to be along any minute.
7: Yeah, then let's go, Jug. Come on, we better run. If we miss that bus, we're dead duck.
6: Hey, I'm running, Archie.
7: Faster.
6: I'm running. But I bet these soft-boiled eggs I had for breakfast never thought they'd wind up scrambled.
7: Jughead, never mind the jokes now. We gotta catch that bus. Jughead, look, there it comes now. Come on, we gotta get to the corner before the bus does.
6: We'll never make it.
7: Faster, Jug, faster.
6: That bus driver's a practical joker. He loves to race people to the corner and then leave them standing there.
7: Jug, quit talking and run faster. We're almost there. Now, come on, Jug, turn on the seat.
6: Hey, bus, stop! Stop!
7: Hey, wait for us!
6: Mister!
7: Miss me! Jug, he stopped. He stopped. He stopped for us.
6: It's a good thing. I couldn't have run another step.
7: Well, we don't have to run anymore, Jug. Go ahead, get on.
6: I am. I am.
7: Oh, boy. A ride to school at last.
6: Yeah.
14: Put your fares in the box, please.
7: Yeah, we'll just... Huh?
14: Fares go in the coin box right there.
7: Fares? Oh, boy.
6: Mister, how much is it?
14: 7 cents, like it says.
7: Oh, boy. Jug, you got any money?
6: Sure. 2 cents.
7: fine. All I got is a nickel. We've only got 7 cents between us.
14: The fare is 14 cents for both of you.
7: So what do we do now?
15: Maybe he'll let us go halfway for seven.
7: Jacket, don't be silly. We've got to pay the full fare.
14: If you fellas don't have the fare, you're going to have to get off.
7: Jug, look, maybe we ought to pool our money so at least one of us could ride.
15: Nothing doing, Archie. We're in this together. All for one and one for all, and none for all, and all for none, and none for all,
14: listen,
15: and all.
14: Listen, listen. Do you two have 14 cents or not?
7: Well, we thought we did.
14: Well, I don't care what you thought. Do you?
7: Well, I guess not.
14: That's all I wanted to know. All.
7: Oh, mister, couldn't you just let us ride for nothing now, and tomorrow morning we'll pay you double, huh?
14: All.
15: We won't even sit down.
14: Oh.
7: We're going to be awfully late for school, mister, and if you just...
14: It's funny. Look, I don't own this bus. I only drive it. And the man who does own it, he's stubborn. He insists people pay him for riding on it. In fact, he pays me to see that people pay him. So either put 14 cents in that fare box or get off.
15: How about a pack of bubble gum?
14: I said...
15: Okay. Looks like we get off, Archie.
7: Yeah, it looks that way. Come on, Jug.
15: Well, that was the shortest bus ride I ever had.
7: It's worse than that, Jug. We're now one block further away from school than ever, and 5 minutes later. And we had to run like the dickens to do it. No, never mind the running. The point is that now we'll be 20 minutes late for school, and there's nothing we can do about it. Not a single thing we can do about it. Who's that?
15: She was. It's Veronica.
7: Veronica? Veronica? Oh, Jughead, you're crazy. That isn't Veronica. That's an angel from heaven. Hi, Veronica.
16: Hello, Archie.
15: Archie? Not today. We don't have time.
7: Huh? Oh, that's right. Veronica, you're going to school, aren't you?
16: Well, of course I am. Aren't you?
7: Sure, we are, if you'll give us a lift, huh?
16: Well, of course, hop in.
7: Oh, swell.
16: But my goodness, Archie, what are you doing way over here on Fifth Street? Don't you usually go down Third Street?
7: Well, usually, but we decided to take the bus today because it's so late. But after we got on the bus, we discovered we had no money.
16: Money? Oh, my goodness.
7: Oh, it wasn't that bad, Veronica. The driver just made us get off.
16: No, I don't mean that. You just reminded me. I forgot my money.
7: Your money? What do you need money for?
16: Well, I don't need money, but I do need my purse.
7: Your purse?
16: Of course. I can't go to school without my purse. I got my lipstick in it, and powder, and rouge, and comb, and bobby pins, and sewing set in case something rips, and safety pins in case my sewing rips, and lots of things.
7: Veronica, are you going to school or a wrestling match?
16: Going to school, silly, but I wouldn't think of going without my purse. I'm going home for it right now.
7: Oh, but Veronica, it's getting late.
16: Okay, but we're only 5 blocks from my house, and if I hurry, we'll still get to school on time.
7: Oh, but that's awfully risky, Veronica.
16: Archie, I'm not going to school without my purse, and that's final.
7: Oh, boy. Jud, what do we do?
15: Well, I figure it like this, Archie. If we walk, we're surely going to be late. And if we stick with Veronica, we'll probably be late anyway. So if we're going to be late anyway, we might as well be late in comfort.
7: Yeah. I guess you're right. Oh, okay, Veronica, we'll go back to your house with you. Do you know something, Jud? If we get any more rides to school, we may not get there till the end of the term.

0: it didn't take so long to get back to my house, did it?
1: No, Veronica, we made fine time. But we still have to get to school, so will you please go find that person in a hurry?
0: Mm-hmm. I am, Archie, I am. And quit worrying. We'll be at school 5 minutes after I find my friend.
1: Well, sure, Jug, sure. Only 5 minutes from here all the way to school.
2: The way that girl drives, I can believe it.
1: Well, I still don't like cutting it so close. I like to be there on time.
2: Gee whiz, you sound like you've never been to school before.
1: Jug, never mind whether I've ever been there before. The question is, will I ever get there again? What's taking her so long, anyway?
2: It's a big house and a small purse.
1: Jughead, we can't wait all day. Come on.
2: You going to school without her?
1: No, I'm going in there and hurry her up.
2: Archie, my father says there are three things you can't hurry. Turtles, my Uncle Herman, and women.
1: Maybe so, Jughead, but I'm still going to try.
2: Veronica, where are you?
1: Veronica, look, it's getting awfully late. We got to get going. Now, why don't you just forget about that purse, huh? You can borrow whatever money you need from one of the other girls in school. We really can't wait any longer, Veronica.
0: We don't have to, silly.
1: We just got... Huh?
0: I found my purse.
1: See, was you there?
0: Uh-huh. It was right on the table where I left it. See?
1: You mean we can go now? You're all set?
0: Uh-huh.
1: Jughead, didn't I tell you Veronica wouldn't take long? Didn't I tell you she'd get us to school right on time? I told you.
0: Oh, my goodness.
1: Oh, Veronica, don't tell me you forgot something else.
0: No, but Daddy's taking my car.
1: Who cares? As long as we get to school, your car. Oh, no. Mr. Lodge, come back.
0: Daddy.
1: Mr. Lodge.
0: Daddy.
1: Oh, Mr. Lodge.
0: Daddy.
2: No point in my getting a sore throat, too.
1: He's done. Oh, boy, he sure is. Veronica, what the dickens was that all about, huh?
0: Oh, I don't know, Archie. Unless Daddy came out and saw my car out here and thought I decided to walk to school after all, so he took my car to the office with him.
1: But where's his car?
0: Well, Mother took it downtown to go shopping.
1: To go shopping? You mean we're stranded? Way out here? Further away from school than ever?
2: Oh, boy. We sure have been making progress backwards.
0: Yeah, and it's getting late. We better start running or walking or something, Archie.
1: Do whatever you like, Veronica. I'm not going to bother.
0: Not going to bother.
1: That's right, that's right. I give up. I just plain give up.
2: You mean you're not going to school?
1: That's right, Jug, that's right. Evidently, it's just not in the cards. Or the stars aren't right. Something. I can see I'm just not destined to get to school today.
0: But you can't just stay home.
1: Well, I might just as well. We start walking now. By the time we get there, all the program will be given out, and we won't know where to go or what to do, and all the good seats will be gone, and the new books will be given out, and... Well, it'll be such a mix-up, we might just as well forget about the whole thing and just not go to school today and start fresh tomorrow. Nope. I know when I'm licked. I just plain give up.
2: Gee whiz, look at the milk wagon.
1: Milk wagon? Chuckie, who wants a bottle of milk at a time like this?
2: No, look at who the milkman is. My Uncle Herman.
1: Who?
2: My Uncle Herman.
1: Chuckie, what the dickens is your Uncle Herman doing working as a milkman?
2: I don't even know what my Uncle Herman is doing working.
1: Well, Jughead, even your Uncle Herman couldn't escape work forever.
2: I guess not. Hey, but Archie, this is a lucky break for us.
1: For us? Jughead, what's your uncle's job got to do with us?
2: Well, don't you see what he's driving?
1: A milk wagon. What about it? He... Jughead, you don't mean...
2: Why not?
0: What are you two talking about?
1: You'll find out, Veronica. Call him, Jug. Call him.
2: Hey, Uncle Herman!
3: Jughead, is that you?
2: Yeah, it's me.
3: Whoa, I'm Archie Nine. Hello, Jughead. Hello, Archie. Hello, Veronica.
0: Hello, Mr. Jones.
3: Hi. What are you kids doing over here?
1: Well, we were trying to get to school, Mr. Jones, but what are you doing with that milk wagon?
3: Helping out a friend of mine.
2: A friend of yours?
3: Yeah. He's a regular milkman on this route, but he got sick and asked me to take his place for today. I got $3 and all the leftover pot cheese. It's pretty easy work, too. All you have
1: Mr.
3: to do...
1: Jones, look, I'm sure it's pretty easy work, but could you possibly do us a favor?
3: Well, it all depends on what it is.
1: Well, we're late for school, awfully late, and the only way I can think of getting there anywhere near on time would be in your milk wagon.
3: In my milk wagon?
1: Uh-huh.
3: You mean
2: it? Yeah, you got it, Uncle Herman, you just got it.
3: Well, I guess I could. I just made my last delivery anyway.
1: You mean you will?
3: Why not? An emergency is an emergency.
0: Oh, my goodness, you think we can get there on time?
3: You leave it to me and old homogenized here. We'll get you to school on time and make a lot of whipped cream doing it. Giddy up, homogenized! Giddy up, homogenized!
2: Giddy up, Uncle Herman!
1: school, kids. Here's the school.
3: Yeah. Well, that was pretty good time at that, wasn't it?
0: Good. Mr. Jones, that was the wildest ride since Paul Revere.
2: Yeah, but we're here anyway.
1: Yeah, now the question is, are we late or not?
2: Oh, boy. This late bell now.
0: Oh, my goodness, we're late after all.
1: Oh, it doesn't matter, Veronica. If we run for our classrooms now, the teacher won't say anything about our being a few seconds late. Come on, let's hurry up and
4: Hey, look at all those kids.
0: Oh, my goodness, everyone's coming out of school.
2: Gee whiz, were we that late?
1: Golly, we couldn't be more than a few minutes late.
0: Well, then why is everyone coming out of school?
1: I don't know. I don't... She was there as Betty. Hey, Betty, what's going on? Why is everyone coming out of school?
5: Hi, Doc. Hi, Veronica. Oh, Mr. Jones. We're all going home, Archie.
1: Going home?
5: Uh-huh. We all gathered in the auditorium, and Mr. Weatherby told us that all the books and stationery supplies had been delayed and won't be here till tomorrow. So there was nothing much we could do today except get our schedules and programs. So he gave out the programs and sent us all home.
1: Sent you all?
5: Uh-huh. I picked up your program for you. You didn't really have to come to school at all today.
1: Didn't have to do... Ah!

0: And now back to the Andrews. It's that evening, and Archie is relating the hectic experiences of the morning to his father.
1: And then you all went to school in a milk wagon?
2: Uh-huh. The wildest ride I ever had, Dad.
1: Archie, that's the most fantastic thing I ever heard of. The three of you going to school in the milk wagon.
2: Yeah. It's silly, wasn't it?
1: Silly. Archie, I think it's hilarious. That's the funniest thing I ever heard of.
2: Well, gee, I'm glad you feel that way about it, Dad, because Uncle Herman says you and Mr. Lodge and Mr. Jones owe the milk company $10.58.
1: $10.58? What the dickens for?
2: Milk, Dad. We got to school, but 46 bottles of milk didn't make it. They kept falling off the wagon.
1: Archie Andrews, you listen to me. I'm not saying.
2: Oh, Dad, I just wanted to
1: No!
2: No!
0: You've been listening to another chapter of The Adventures of Archie Andrews, written by Carl Jampel and based on the copyrighted feature appearing in Archie Comics Magazine. Archie is played by Bob Hastings, Jughead by Harlan Stone. Mom and Dad Andrews are played by Alice Sherman and Arthur Cole. Veronica and Betty by Jane Webb and Rosemary Wright. This has been an NBC Radio Network production and was produced and directed by Kenneth McGregor. Incidentally, those of you who'd like to see our show can obtain tickets by writing to Archie Andrews, NBC Radio City, New York, 20, New York. The tickets will be sent to you as soon as possible. Please allow sufficient time as the demand is heavy. Meanwhile, listen next week at the same time for more of the merry adventures of Archie Andrews. And now, this is Dick Dudley wishing you all a wonderful week till we meet again. So long, everybody!

0: Hello?
1: Hello, Jughead, this is Archie. Come over right away. It's a matter of life and death.
0: Well, relax, Archie. Relax.
2: Yes, here he is again. The young, the millions of readers of Archie Comics Magazine know and love so well, Archie Andrews and all his cans. Now for our weekly visit to Riverdale. It's nighttime as we look in on the Andrews home, late at night, and not a creature stirring, not even the proverbial mouse, until from out of the darkness we hear Mr. Andrews say... Oh, this is awful. This is dreadful. Mary, are you awake?
3: Yes, Fred, I'm awake.
4: Wide awake.
2: I've been awake for an hour.
4: I don't think I ever got to sleep.
2: You ever see such a night? Hot as an oven in here. Not a breath of fresh air. Still as it can be.
4: Diller.
2: Here it is, the first week of September, and it feels like July.
4: Julyer.
2: Yeah. Yeah, we never should have come back from the lake so early.
4: Well, stop grumbling and try to get to sleep.
2: Who can sleep? I'm wide awake.
4: Well, then just stop grumbling. There's nothing you can do about it.
2: Well, I'm not so sure about that.
4: Meaning what?
2: Meaning why don't we go out on the front porch for a while?
4: Go where?
2: Out in the front porch.
4: No, in the middle of the night?
2: Why not? We're just lying here, tossing and turning. Maybe there's a little breeze out in the porch and we can cool off a little, and maybe then we can get back to sleep.
4: Well, maybe you're right. It certainly isn't doing us any good just lying here gasping for a breath of air.
2: Look, turn on the light.
3: Oh, Fred, no.
2: Huh?
3: Don't turn on any light and don't make any noise. We don't want to wake Archie.
2: Oh, you're right. You're right. Certainly don't want to wake Archie. I hope we can find our way downstairs in the dark, though, without bumping into something.
3: Of course you can. Just look where you're going.
2: Well, you're always moving the furniture around. It's dark as sin.
3: Well, just find the stairs and you'll be all right. They're right over there where they always were.
2: Unless you move them since I went to bed.
3: Now, son, don't be funny and don't make so much noise. If you wake Archie, we'll never hear the end of it.
2: All right. I'm not making a sound.
5: Just move! Follow!
6: I dropped my teeth.
7: Fred, you fall downstairs?
6: No, I rolled down, head over heels. What the dickens did I trip over anyway?
7: Oh, the vacuum cleaner and the dustpan. I forgot to put them away.
6: Oh, that's great. That's fine.
3: Oh, Fred, not so loud. You wake Archie.
6: So what? Why should he sleep when I'm dying?
3: Oh, Fred, stop. It won't help you any to wake him up. Did you hurt yourself?
2: Oh, no, no, Mary, not at all. No. This elbow always was too pointy anyway.
6: My nose always did stick out too far. And I always did want an extra bump in my forehead.
3: Oh, dear. That's a shame. I'll get some ice and then...
2: No, wait a minute. I got a couple of nasty bumps, but I didn't break anything. So let's not start playing doctor at this hour. Let's just get out on the porch and sit down and cool off. I'll be all right.
3: Are you sure?
2: I'm positive. Did I wake Archie?
3: Well, I guess not. Somehow he slept through all that racket.
2: Mm. Yeah, evidently that kid can sleep through anything, which is just as well. Good grief, it's darker out here than it was inside.
3: Yes, there's no moon. It's a very dark night.
2: You haven't left any little vacuum cleaners lying around out here, have you?
3: Fred, stop. There's nothing to trip over out here. Just find the glider.
2: I am looking for it. Oh, here it is.
3: Well, sit down and relax.
2: I am, Mary. I am. And that's...
6: Help! Yeah! Whoa. Who sat on me? Who sat on me? Archie, is that you?
8: Dad, is that you?
3: For pity's sake, what are you doing out here?
8: Mom, is that you?
2: Yes. It's me and it's your mother. What the dickens are you doing out here?
8: I was sleeping on the glider, so you scared me half to death by sitting on me.
2: Yeah. Well, Archie, how do you think I felt when I sat down and something under me started to wiggle? I
6: lost 10 years of my life.
8: Well, I did, too. Boy, Dad, when you sit hard. My poor tummy.
3: Archie, never mind your tummy right now. What on earth are you doing sitting out here? We thought you were in your room.
8: Well, I was, Mom, but it was so hot up there I couldn't sleep. So I come out here for a breath of fresh air, and I stretched out on the glider, and, well, I guess I dozed off before I realized it. I didn't think I'd be mistaken for an armchair.
9: Hey, lie down out there.
6: What was that?
8: Gee whiz, it sounded like Mr. Crockett.
3: Oh, dear. Well, we're making too much noise. Archie, don't talk too loud. It must be awfully late.
6: Oh, no. Mary, is that our phone?
3: I'm afraid it is. Who on earth could be calling at this hour?
8: I'll get it, Mom. I'll get it. Okay, I'm coming. Hello?
10: Hello, Archie. This is Betty. What on earth's going on over at your house?
8: Here?
10: Yes, there. I just heard the most blood-curdling scream, like somebody was being murdered.
8: Oh, that. Oh, that wasn't anything, Betty. That was just my father sitting on my stomach.
10: Doing what?
8: Sitting on my stomach. You see, I was asleep, and Dad sat on me.
10: What on earth for?
8: Well, he didn't have anything else. He didn't mean it, Betty. He didn't know I was there.
10: He didn't know you were where?
8: Sleeping on the porch glider.
10: On the porch glider?
8: Uh-huh. You see, it was so hot in my room, I went out on the porch to cool off, and before I knew it, I fell asleep. And then Dad came out there to... She was coming to think of it. What the heck was Dad doing out there in the middle of the night anyway?
10: Same thing you were, probably cooling off.
8: Oh, yeah, I guess so. Anyway, he didn't see me in the dark, and he sat down on me, and it scared me, and I yelled, that's all. Gee, I hope we didn't wake you up, Betty.
10: Oh, no, Archie, we've been up for hours. It's so awfully hot.
8: Yeah, it sure is.
10: But as long as everything's all right over at your house, I'll try to get back to sleep.
8: Okay, Betty, see you tomorrow.
10: Okay, Archie,
8: night. Night. Not Betty. She worries about everything. Just because we made a little noise over here, she calls up in the middle of the night. Mom, you know who that was on the phone? That was that.
6: Archie, quiet.
8: Huh?
6: You want Mr. Crockett to start yelling at us again? Be quiet.
8: Oh, okay, Dad, sorry. That was Betty, Mom. She heard the rumpus over here and wanted to know if everything was okay.
3: Oh, dear. We didn't wake them, did we?
8: No, they were up, Mom. We didn't wake them.
6: Okay. Well, let's not wake anyone else, either. We came out here to relax and cool off for a few minutes so we can get back to sleep. Let's do just that, and quietly.
8: Okay, Dad.
6: Here, you can sit with your mother and me on the glider.
8: Thanks, Dad. Oh, boy, what a night.
3: Fred, what is that?
6: What's what?
3: That strange noise I keep hearing.
6: That's Archie. He breathes through his mouth.
3: No, not Archie. It's a funny little clicking noise, like someone throwing stones at a window.
6: Throwing stones? Mary, I don't hear anyone throwing stones.
3: There, Fred. There it is again.
6: Good grief. It did sound like someone throwing stones at the window. Now, what idiot would throw stones at this hour?
11: Hey,
6: Archie! Oh, good grief. Jughead.
8: Jughead? Jesus, where is he?
3: Sounds like he's around the side of the house in our driveway.
6: Well, what the dickens is he doing there?
3: Oh, throwing stones up at Archie's window, I guess.
6: Oh, fuck. Archie, stop him before he starts yelling and wakes the whole neighborhood.
8: Okay, Dad, okay. Hey, Jughead, pipe down.
11: Is that you, Archie?
8: Yeah, it's me. What the dickens are you doing over here?
11: That's a long story. Come on down.
8: Jug, I can't come down.
11: Why not?
8: I'm not up.
11: Not up where?
8: Not up in my room. I'm down here on the front porch.
11: Front porch? Then what am I looking up at your window for?
6: Oh, fine.
8: How should I know? But I'm on the front porch with my mother and father. Come on over.
11: Gee whiz. What are you all doing out here at this time of night?
6: Cooling off. Do you mind?
9: Yes, I mind. So will you shut

0: the honest truth.
1: Jughead, never mind the introduction to the speech. Just get to the point. What are you doing here in the middle of the night?
0: I'm getting to it, Mr. Andrews. Just a little while ago, I was up in my room undressed.
1: Yeah.
0: All undressed.
1: Jug, nobody cares how undressed you were.
0: I care. It was hot.
1: Yeah. Oh, fine. Go ahead, Jughead.
0: And even though I was all undressed, when I say all, I mean all.
1: Jughead!
0: Okay. Well, it was just so hot I couldn't sleep. So I got the idea that maybe if I got dressed and walked over to the drugstore and got me a nice cold ice cream soda, it would cool me off. How about you? Sodas, anyone?
1: No, thank you, Jughead. No sodas for anyone.
0: She was... Not anyone at all?
1: Not anyone, Jug. We are not thirsty. We are tired, and we are going to sleep.
0: But they make awful good sodas down at Pringles.
1: Yes, Jughead, I'm sure they do.
0: You'd have a chocolate soda with vanilla ice cream?
1: Jug, I don't...
0: Or a vanilla soda with chocolate ice cream?
1: Jughead, I still...
0: Or a chocolate soda with chocolate ice cream?
1: Jughead, I don't want any kind of soda with any ice cream.
2: Fred, the boy's just inviting us to have a soda.
1: Mary, I know that, and I just refused the invitation. 43 times.
2: Well, he means well.
1: All right, so he means well. I mean well, too. Now, Jug, I'm sorry I yelled at you, but we don't want any sodas. We want to go back to sleep. Now, is that clear? Go get yourself a soda, and thanks for asking us.
0: Well, okay. See you tomorrow, Archie.
3: Yeah, see you tomorrow, Jug.
0: Not even a tutti-frutti, Mr. Andrews.
1: Jug, I'll tutti-frutti you.
0: Good night.
1: Mary, that Jughead is without a doubt the
2: most... Fred, calm down.
1: How many times do I have to say no to that kid?
4: Can you people right down, or do I have to call a cab?
1: Oh, good grief, it's Crockett again.
3: It sure is.
1: I'm sorry, Mr. Crockett, I'm sorry. Mary, we've got to stop making so much noise. We're waking up the whole neighborhood.
2: All right, Fred. Now the Jughead's gone, I'm sure there'll be no more noise.
1: I hope so.
0: Archie, are you still up?
1: Oh, no. What the dickens was that now?
5: Betty, is that you?
6: Uh-huh. Hello, Mr. Andrews. Hello, Mrs. Andrews. I made a pitcher of cold lemonade, and I thought maybe you folks would like some.
1: Mary, what are we running here, an all-night refreshment stand?
2: Oh, Fred, don't be rude. I think it was very sweet of Betty to come over here to offer some lemonade.
1: Yes, dear, it was very sweet of her, but I don't want any lemonade. I don't want any sodas. I just want to get to sleep.
3: Gee, with that, I bet we get to sleep a lot faster after a nice cold glass of fresh lemonade.
2: Fred, it's the least we can do after Betty went to all that trouble.
3: But I...
2: Fred.
1: Oh, me. All right, dear. Drink lemonade if you want lemonade. Go buy some popcorn to go with it if you like. I don't care.
2: Fred, never mind the sarcasm. Don't pay any attention, Mr. Andrews, Betty. This heat has him a little out of sorts.
6: Oh, I understand, Mrs. Andrews. My father's snapping everybody's head off, too.
1: Two? What do you mean, two?
2: Now, Fred, forget it. Archie, run inside the glass and get some glasses in the house.
3: Okay, Mom, I'll get them.
6: And I'm sure you'll like the lemonade, Mr. Andrews.
1: Yeah, Betty, I'm sure I like the lemonade. And it was really very nice of you to bring it over here. What's really bothering me is that I'm very tired, and I don't want this to turn into an all-night party.
6: Oh, Fred, it won't.
2: We'll all have a nice glass of lemonade, and Betty will go back home, and we'll all get a good night's sleep.
1: Oh, boy, I hope so. I could... What the dickens is that now?
0: Hello?
1: Jughead, what are you doing back here?
0: The drugstore was closed when I got there.
2: But whose car is that?
0: Veronica's. He got there too late, too.
7: Hello, everyone.
4: Eat for the last time, will you people shut up?
1: Oh, good grief, Crockett again. I'm sorry, Mr. Crockett. We won't make another sound.
7: Is Archie there, Mr. Andrews?
1: Oh, fine. Veronica, stop shouting all over the place and come up here if you have to ask silly questions.
7: Oh, all right, Mr. Andrews.
1: You see what I mean about an all-night party, Mary? I knew we should have sent Betty home. I knew it.
7: Hello, everyone.
0: Veronica, take a look at Mr. Andrews' legs. Aren't they the skinniest things you ever saw?
1: Jughead, who asked you to conduct a guided tour of my anatomy?
0: Okay. I was just messing it.
1: Well, don't. And Veronica, listen. Archie will be out in a minute. Now, when he gets here, would you please say hello and goodbye to him as briefly and as quietly as you know how? My wife and I...
0: Here are the glasses, Mom. She was Jughead and Veronica. Hi, Archie. The drugstore was closed.

0: and I should be all right, too. There.
1: Oh, no, Archie, this is no time to stand here cackling like you were sitting on a feather.
2: Gee, we thought I was just saying hello to Veronica.
1: I know you were, and this is neither the time nor the place for it. We are not in the habit of receiving company in our pajamas on the front porch in the middle of the night. I would appreciate it if your assorted friends would go home.
2: Without having any lemonade?
1: Oh, right. And how did you find out about the lemonade?
2: Well, I saw the glasses, so I looked around to see what you might be planning to put into them, and I found a pitcher standing here. And I just put two and two together, and I got lemonade.
1: Well, you'd better do that arithmetic over again, because you're not going to have any lemonade.
3: Fred, wouldn't it be a lot simpler to just give the youngsters a glass of lemonade and let them go home happy and quiet than to stand here and argue about
2: it? I'd give you lemonade if you came over to my house on a hot night.
1: Look, Ned,
2: after all, Dad, these are my friends.
1: Archie,
3: and it's my lemonade, and they're welcome to have some.
2: Of course, if we're not welcome here, we'll go, Fred. It'll just take half a minute.
1: All right, Mary. I can't argue with a whole mob of lemonade drinkers. You all want lemonade, have lemonade. But remember, right after that, I want this happy little clam bake to end.
2: Gee, you serving clams, too?
1: We are not!
4: Hey, Dan, over there, I'll call a cop, so help me!
1: Oh, I'm sorry, Mr. Crockett, sorry. You won't hear another peep out of us. Mary, let's get this over and done with before we wind up in jail. Serve the lemonade.
3: All right, go get two more glasses.
1: All right, but start serving what you have.
3: Yes, dear. Hand me the pitcher, Betty, and I'll pour the lemonade.
5: Well, that's the trouble, Mrs. Andrews.
3: What's the trouble?
5: I don't think there's enough lemonade for everyone. I didn't make that much.
3: Oh, for pity's sake. Well, I'll just go in and make some more lemonade.
5: Now?
3: Yes, it'll just take me a minute to add another lemon and some sugar and water to this, and then there'll be enough for everyone. I'll be right out.
2: Don't make it too sweet, Mrs. Andrews. I like mine sour.
3: Yes, Duggan, I'll make it sour.
2: Listen, Archie, why don't you set up the lawn sprinkler?
3: Set up the what?
2: The sprinkler. The lawn sprinkler.
3: You mean turn it on?
2: Sure. Turn it on, get everything good and wet, and really cool things off.
5: Golly, we did that at our house once, and it worked fine.
2: Sure. Cool off the air, and you'll even sleep better.
3: Well, might not be a bad idea, Jug. The sprinkler is right out on the lawn there. All we'd have to do is just turn it on.
5: Sounds like a good idea to me, Archie.
3: Okay, Jug, we'll do it. You go around to the back of the house and turn the faucet on, and I'll stay right here and tell you when it's on and off.
2: Okay. It's that faucet near the cellar door, right?
3: Yeah, but don't make any noise.
2: I won't. I just hope I can find it in the dark.
3: Just look for it, Jug. You'll find it.
5: But you better make sure the sprinkler isn't too near the porch, Archie. We don't want to get wet.
3: Well, that's a good idea, Betty. That sprinkler covers a lot of territory. I'll move it over near the path.
1: Here are the glasses. Now, Mrs. Andrews will be right out with the lemonade. Archie, what the dickens are you doing out there in the lawn?
3: I'm just moving the lawn sprinkler, Dad.
1: Well, what for?
3: Well, Jug, I was...
1: Good grief. Who's that at this hour?
3: Gee whiz, Dad. That looks like a police car.
1: But the police car?
0: Andrews, that's the police.
5: Golly, the police.
6: Andrews.
1: Yes, sir. I'm Mr.
6: What's
1: Andrews.
6: What's the trouble here?
1: What's the trouble? Well, there's no trouble here, officer.
3: Officer, I don't think you should stand
6: heard
3: right.
6: I complaint there was a wild party going on here.
1: A party? Oh, good grief. That must have been Mr. Crockett who complained.
3: Officer, we
6: never mind
3: over?
6: Who complained. They said you're keeping the whole neighborhood up.
1: Oh, no, officer. I mean, maybe we did make a little noise for a minute, but there's nothing going on, really. We're just serving a little lemonade to some of our friends.
3: Officer, would you walk?
1: Yes, sir. Keep yourself. We're not doing a thing to cause any trouble. Not a thing.
6: What did he do that?
0: Oh, my goodness, the sprinkler.
1: Oh, no. Who turned that sprinkler on?
0: Oh, golly.
6: Turn that thing off. It's drowning me.
2: Turn it off, Jughead. Turn it off.
6: Turn that off or somebody's going to get hurt.
1: Archie, squeeze the hose. Squeeze the hose.
2: I can't get near it, Dad. Jughead, shut it off. No more. Did you say more? No, I said no more. Off. Off.
0: What's this? Why are you spraying that
1: policeman? Oh, Mary, keep out of it. Archie, turn that confounded thing off. Sit on it if you have to.
3: Ooh, well, okay, Dad. If I can just get my hand over the nozzle. I got it.
2: Well, thank heavens for that.
3: Betty, quick, run back and tell Duckett to turn it off. I can't hold it forever.
0: All right, Archie, I'll come.
1: Officer, I can't begin to apologize for this. I can't begin to tell you how sorry I am. I can't begin to
6: explain. You're right, Andrews. You can't begin to. So don't even try. Besides, I've been wanting a nice cold shower on a hot night like this.
3: Oh.
6: In fact, just to show my appreciation, I'm going to give you my autograph.
1: Your autograph?
6: Yes, on some of these tickets.
1: Tickets?
6: Yes, tickets. I have to sign them all.
1: What do you mean, tickets?
6: I mean, if I could think of something to haul you in for right now, I would. But I can't. So I'll just have to content myself with giving you a few tickets.
2: Why didn't you tell me there was a cop here?
1: Chuck, be quiet.
6: One for wasting city water.
1: Wasting city water?
6: Yeah, there's a water shortage, you know.
1: But
6: and another for disturbing the peace. And another for inciting a riot.
1: Inciting a riot?
6: Another for insulting an officer of the law.
1: But I didn't...
6: Another for drunk and disorderly conduct.
1: Who's drunk?
6: And another for indecent exposure.
1: Indecent exposure?
6: Yes, indecent. You don't call walking around in public in a nightshirt decent, do you?
1: Well, no, but I...
6: No buts about it. It's going to take me a while to write all these tickets, so just calm down.
2: I hope that pen writes underwater.
1: Jughead, if you know what's good for
6: Jughead.
1: You...
6: Jughead! Did you say Jughead?
1: Oh, not you, officer, not you. That's this kid's name.
6: I know. His last name isn't Jones by any chance, is it?
1: Why, yes, it is.
6: Don't tell me he's Harry Jones's kid.
2: Gee, does my father have a police record?
6: No, he doesn't have a record. Your old man and I were buddies back in the First World War together.
2: Gee, you were?
6: Yeah, we sure were. Great buddies. I used to come around to your house a lot when you were just a little shaver. I used to bounce you on my knee.
2: Yeah? Gee, I don't remember.
6: Sure. I got married. I moved over to the other side of town and... Somehow I never got to see your old man much after that. How is he?
2: Fine, just fine.
6: Still the same old happy-go-lucky Harry, huh?
2: Well, he was up until tonight.
6: What do you mean, till tonight?
2: Well, I don't think he'll be so happy-go-lucky when he finds out it was my fault Mr. Andrews got all those tickets.
6: What do you mean, your fault?
2: I was the one who turned the water on.
6: You turned the... Well, now isn't that rich? Old Harry's kid soaks me with a garden sprinkler. When I tell your old man about that, will he get a kick out of that?
1: So will I.
6: You don't have to worry, Andrews. If you're a friend of the Joneses, and if it was Jughead turned the water on, I'll forget about these tickets.
1: You forget about them?
6: Sure. I guess I just lost my temper there for a minute. You really didn't do anything anyway.
1: Oh, officer, I can't tell you how relieved I am. That's awfully decent of you, really.
6: That's okay. I'll just go back to the station house and get a dry uniform.
1: Won't you have a cigar or a glass of lemonade? Come in and sit down for a minute.
6: No, thanks. I better get going. But give my regards to your old man, Jughead. Tell him I'm coming over to see him on my next night off.
2: Yes, sir.
6: And tell him what happened tonight. He'll really get a kick out of it. Yeah, tell him it was Big Bill O'Reilly. Now, take it easy, you people. No more noise!
4: I'm getting out there!
6: Wait down yourself or I'll run you in.
4: Get there!
1: Oh, boy. That was the closest call I ever had. For a minute there, I was sure I'd spend the rest of my life in jail.
2: Yeah, I guess Jughead saved the day. I mean the night.
1: Yeah, Jughead, I guess you did. It's a good thing for all of us. Your father was an old buddy of that policeman's.
2: And how? I wish I'd known that years ago.
1: Well, it sure saved us tonight. Now, look, you kids, I think we've had about enough trouble for one night. I'm absolutely exhausted. So, now, what do you say? You all go home so we can go to bed and get to sleep.
7: You're right, Mr. Andrews. It's getting awful late.
5: I have to be home, too.
2: Me, too.
7: Goodbye.
1: Yeah, goodbye, kids. Good night. Good night. Oh, now, Mary, let's get to bed, heat or no heat.
7: Yes, dear. But I've never seen a night like this in all my life.
1: Neither have I.
2: Me, too. But I got to change my pajamas. I got soaked with that lawn sprinkler.
1: Jeez, me too.
7: Well, there's fresh pajamas in your drawer, Archie. And there's a fresh nightshirt in your drawer, too, Fred.
1: Maybe it'd be cooler to sleep in the wet one.
7: Oh, Fred, stop your nonsense and go change.
1: Yeah, I am, Mary. I am. Wow, what a night.
7: Now, do you know where your pajamas are, Archie?
2: Yeah, I can find them, Mom.
7: All right, dear. Put them on and then go right to sleep.
2: I sure will, Mom. I'm dead tired. And, Mom, I'm awfully sorry if I caused all that trouble.
7: Oh, that's all right, dear. You didn't cause any more trouble than anyone else. And I'm sure you didn't mean it. Just go to sleep, dear.
2: Okay, Mom. Night.
7: Good night, dear. Did you find the new nightshirt, Fred?
1: Yes, Mary. What do you think this is I got on, a lace curtain?
7: Now, don't be ridiculous, and let's get to sleep.
1: Well, that suits me to a T, and you know something? Maybe that soaking I got from the garden was spray, but I feel much cooler now.
7: No, Fred, I think it has gotten cooler. There's a nice breeze all of a sudden.
1: Good, then we can forget about the heat and get to sleep once. What was that?
7: Well, Fred, it sounded like thunder.
1: Oh, it couldn't be. It just couldn't.
7: But, Fred, it was. Look, it's raining. In fact, it's teeming. Oh, Fred, get out of bed. The windows are all open all over the house.
2: Dad, the car is still out.
7: And I think my laundry is still on the line.
1: Oh, no, I give up. I just give up.

0: And now back to the Andrews. It's a short while later, and the Andrews have battened down the hatches for the big storm when...
1: Fred, I think the rain has stopped.
2: She was at half stock. Oh, boy, but now it's going to be hotter than ever.
3: Oh, Mary Archie, look, I'm a very tired man. I don't care if the rain stops or starts or it's hot or cold. All I want at this point is some sleep, so please forget about the weather and go to sleep.
2: Okay, Dan, I'm pretty tired, too. Night, Mom.
1: Night, Dad. Good night, dear.
3: Good night, dear.
1: Fred, open one window in here so we won't be too hot.
3: Yes, dear. There, now. Oh, Mary, let's get to sleep, huh?
1: Fred, there's absolutely nothing to stop us now.
4: Put plenty of ice in that lemonade.
2: Okay,
3: what the dickens is that?
4: And don't tip over the can on your way out.
1: Fred, it looks like the Crockett's. They're all out on their front porch to cool off.
3: The Crockett's? Now, Mary, how do I go to get sleep with all that noise? Now, call the cop.
1: Now, Fred,
3: I am not going to let a bunch of noisy neighbors with my sleep.
0: Listening to another chapter of The Adventures of Archie Andrews, written by Carl Jampel and based on the copyrighted feature appearing in Archie Comics magazine. Archie is played by Bob Hastings, Jughead by Harlan Stone. Mom and Dad Andrews are played by Alice German and Arthur Cole. Veronica and Betty by Jane Webb and Rosemary Rock. This has been an NBC Radio Network production and was produced and directed by Kenneth McGregor. Incidentally, those of you who'd like to see our show can obtain tickets by writing to Archie Andrews, NBC Radio City, New York, 20, New York. The tickets will be sent to you as soon as possible. Please allow sufficient time as the demand is heavy. But meanwhile, listen next week at the same time for more of the merry adventures of Archie Andrews. And now, this is Dick Dudley wishing you all a wonderful week till we meet again. So long, everybody!
5: 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This is Rod, saying thanks for listening. 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

0: Good evening, this is your host, James. Welcome to Audio Theater for April 3, 2026. This evening I present a quad play from the old-time radio series, The Man Called X. Tonight's titles are as follows. India Quinine Contract, Will You Marry Me, The Throne of Tannin, and Timber Country Backslash. This set of shows aired on the evenings of October 1, 1944, August 7, September 18, and October 16, 1947. Now, sit back and relax, as The Man Called X brings you tonight's feature. 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
1: Produced and directed by Jack Johnstone.

0: The man called X. He is the man who crosses the ocean as readily as you and I cross town. He is the man who travels today as you and I will travel tomorrow. He is the man who fights today's war in his unique fashion so that tomorrow's peace will make the world a neighborhood for all of us. He is the man called X. Tonight, Mr. X takes us to India, land of jeweled maharajas and beautiful princesses. But as the story opens, Mr. X is not yet within earshot of softly tinkling temple bells. For the moment, he's traveling down New York's Great White Way, and the lady carrying the cab with him is not an Indian princess, but Miss Nancy Bessington, anxious to arrive on time for the opening of a new musical comedy.
1: Driver, I want you to drop us at the Gotham Towers, corner 45th Street.
2: Okay.
3: Ken, that's miles away from the theater. What are you up to?
1: Johnny, I'm trying to kill two birds with one stone, to get rid of this Barney Oldfield and to deliver a letter.
3: Letter? Are you by any chance working for the post office department?
1: No, dear, but there's a department in Washington that'll be plenty interested in it.
3: Washington? And you whisper that in my ear 10 minutes before curtain time.
1: Oh, I was going to tell you. But when this fellow's driving, all I can think of is the police department.

0: 24th floor. Penthouse elevator to your right down the hall. Just push the button. It's automatic.
1: Come on, Nancy.
2: Okay.
1: Now, this whole affair won't take us 3 minutes, please. All I have to do is to deliver the letter to a certain Amar Pahalani.
2: Who?
1: Well, he's a representative of an East Indian Maharaja who's been here negotiating some deal or other.
2: Well, what's in the letter, Ken?
1: I think it's a contract.
2: Oh.
1: The boys didn't choose to tell me, and I didn't choose to ask because I didn't want to be dragged into the matter.
2: Here, let me push the button for the elevator.
1: Yeah. You'd better push it again. Mm-hmm. Oh, here, Ken. Oh. Stand aside, dear. The door's sliding open.
2: Oh, there's someone in here.
1: Someone was in there. This man's dead. Well, look at his turban, all covered with blood.
2: Don't touch him.
1: Wait, his eyes are flickering open. He's trying to speak. Mr. Pahalani?
2: Pahalani?
1: Are you Amar Pahalani?
2: He's trying to... He nodded.
1: Mr. Pahalani, I'm Kenneth Thurston. I'm Mr. X. I brought you a letter. A contract that must be delivered.
2: His lips are moving. He's trying to say something.
1: Yes, let me bend closer. Sorry. Can you whisper, Mr. Pahalani? Who is to get the letter? Maharaja. Is that what you're saying? Maharaja.
2: Yeah, in the buzzer.
1: Yes, someone pushed the button upstairs. Let's get out of here, quick. And stand away from the door. It's closing. Now to get downstairs fast, and then I want a taxi that can fly.
2: Ken, how in the world can you think of going to the theater now?
1: Theater? Honey, I'm going to India.
2: Oh!

0: Mr. Thurston, about to land, sir.
1: Oh, a wonderful city, isn't it, Stuart? Those golden roofs shining in the sun. All those graceful domes and spires. Gosh.
0: Look out the other window, sir. See? It's the Maharaja's palace.
1: Why, it's like a walled city in itself.
0: Yes, sir.
1: Look at that huge tower. I wonder what the palace looks like on the inside.
0: Inside? I've often wondered too, sir.
1: Well, I'll tell you all about it on the way back.
0: You might find that rather difficult, sir. No foreigner has ever left that palace alive.

0: Hello, Mr. Tarrasky.
1: Why, Aegon Velsmith, you're chasing me again.
0: I'm begging, Mr.
1: Oh, Aegon, I'm the one. It's like being chased by the devil.
0: Isn't it fantastic that we should meet here in India?
1: Not as fantastic as your costume. A man with your physique parading around in a loincloth.
0: Mr. X, I'm a yogi.
1: Oh, a yogi.
0: A yogi of great powers. I know the language of animals. I can foretell the future. I can transport you magically to any distant spot.
1: You're just the man I want. Transport me to the Maharaja's palace.
0: Oh, well, Mr. X, there are limitations to my powers.
1: You think your powers would increase if I gave you 50 rupees?
0: Oh, yes. I already feel much stronger. For 100 rupees, I'll take you to the Maharaja's prime minister. He will be very happy to arrange an interview with the Maharaja.
1: How do you know he'll be happy to arrange it?
0: Didn't I see I can see the future?
1: And I can still see your past, so take your hand out of my pocket.
0: I'm sorry.
1: You're not going to steal that letter, Zagor.

0: delighted to see you, Mr. Thurston. Please have a seat.
1: Thank you. I was...
0: Permit me to finish. I'm delighted to see you in my capacity as a private individual. But as a Maharaja's prime minister, I'm pained to inform you that you will not be granted permission to stay.
1: Suppose I tell you that I was sent by Amar Pahalani.
0: And may I inquire who Amar Pahalani is?
1: Was. He died in New York, murdered, while on a mission for the Maharaja, as you well know.
0: But I do not know. At no time His Highness the Maharaja sent any emissary to the United States.
1: Well, surely Washington wouldn't have received him as an accredited representative.
0: I am as mystified as you are, Mr. Thurston.
1: But look at this envelope. It contains certain papers which must be delivered to His Highness.
0: I know of no papers, Mr. Thurston. Is it possible that you are the victim of a practical joke?
1: Well, then Amar Pahalani must have had quite a sense of humor to let himself be murdered for a laugh.
0: I agree with you. It's baffling. Write me the solution when you get home, because you are taking the evening plane back to America.
1: Mr. Prime Minister, I still request that you get me into the palace.
0: You are asking the impossible. I won't attempt miracles.
1: No, that would probably call for a yogi with magic powers.

0: dive. Big gray throat, great dive. I will show you now, see. May you grow rich.
1: No, Mr. S, don't touch me. He's a charlatan.
2: It's about time you showed up, Jake.
1: Oh, I almost couldn't come, Mr. S. You see, this is my hour for lying on a board studded with nails.
2: I'm kind of on pins and needles myself. Now, did you arrange to get me into the palace?
1: Wait. Let us stop in front of the snake charmer.
2: Not too close to the snake, please.
1: Pretend to be watching him while I whisper to him. Now listen carefully, Mr. X. Tonight I will take you to the palace.
2: Dagon? How? When? I'm not even asking how much.
1: It is small, only 1,000 rupees. Meet me at midnight by the Pebbling Brook under the palace wall.
2: Midnight, Pebbling Brook. You shall get your 1,000 rupees. Thanks, Dagon. And I don't need to add, may you grow rich.

0: those temple bells always go off at midnight?
1: Yes, the ring for the souls of those who enter the palace grounds and who have never seen again.
0: Charming custom. Well, lead the way.
1: There are guards about and a few tigers on the loose.
0: Fine thing. These stairs seem endless.
1: Yes, we are going up into the towers. There is a balcony from which they throw down the body.
0: The bodies of unexpected visitors, I suppose.
1: I climb through after me. This is the window of the Thousand Jewels.
0: Zagon, is it quicker to sneak into the Maharaja's room like this?
1: Are you in? Jump down. This is not the Maharaja's room, Mr. Eck.
0: Then where am I, Zagon? Look, I insist on seeing the Maharaja.
2: Won't I do?
0: Huh?
2: Instead?
0: Who are you? So fragile in your shimmering veils.
2: I am the Princess Radhanisha, the Maharaja's niece. And you are a guest in my chamber.
0: Exquisite chamber. Too bad that I can't stay and admire the sights.
1: Mr. X, maybe I did wrong to bring you into the Zenana, the women's quarter.
0: Man to man, Zagon. I don't object at all.
2: Thank you.
0: The princess will undoubtedly lead me to the Maharaj.
2: No, you must not see. That is why I sent for you. My uncle is a cruel, evil man. He'll believe it. Sit outside on my doorstep.
1: I obey, O princess. Goodbye, Mr. X. And may you grow happy and wise.
2: Sit by me, Mr. X. On these cushions.
0: Silken cushions. Fragrant with jasmine. Huh?
2: I'm signaling my musicians. They will play so that our conversation may not be overheard. You will find Beethoven up. Sweet meat on that golden trail. Lips for the wine?
0: A jug of wine and thou. No, I better keep my head clear for the interview with the Maharaja.
2: Why do you keep insisting on that? As I warn you again and again of the danger.
0: I love you for that, but why are you so concerned about a stranger like me?
2: Because you are not stranger.
0: Press my hand like that again and I'll begin to agree with you.
2: You're not stranger. Because we knew someone in common. Ama Pahalani.
0: Well, I'm glad to hear someone claim Pahalani for a friend. The Prime Minister denied that the man ever existed.
2: The Prime Minister was not aware that Ama went to the United States.
0: Part of the Prime Minister doesn't keep up with things. That is sloppy of him not to keep track of the Maharaja's emissaries.
2: But he was not the Maharaja's emissary. I sent him to your country, Mr.
0: You?
2: To raise money. Much money.
0: Don't tell me you're broke, Princess. My, your lovely arms, I mean, they glisten with emeralds and rubies.
2: It takes limitless money to overthrow the Maharaja.
0: Am I to understand that you and the late Mr. Pahalani had serious thoughts of deposing the Maharaja?
2: Yes. And to kill him. Just as he killed my father. With his own hands, to gain the throne.
0: Oh, then those stories about the Maharaja's cruelty aren't just publicity.
2: And may the truth be told that my father didn't die of malaria.
0: Malaria is quite a nuisance around here, isn't it? Wonder if I'm allergic.
2: I would 1,000 times rather have you die of malaria than be strangled by the Maharaja.
0: You are concerned, Princess. And you obviously don't want me to deliver the letter to His Highness, in spite of Pahalani's dying request.
2: Perhaps you misunderstood him. Perhaps he said Rananita, not Maharaja.
0: Perhaps. His English was far from perfect. Whereas your lips speak a universal language.
2: Forgive me the letter. You will not find me ungrateful.
0: Paradise, you know.
2: Oh. No, don't kiss me yet. First, the letter.
0: Radhanika, why change the subject?
2: Because I must get that letter before the Maharaja arrives.
0: Let him arrive. I welcome his arrival. Your kisses have made me as bold as a lion.
2: Keep your voice down. Are you deliberately trying to get him to come in here?
0: Yes, deliberately and cold-bloodedly. Do you think I'll just hang you that letter and leave like a cab, letting you face danger alone?
2: Sounds so wild.
0: Yes, I'm in a fever of indignation. Fever. Oh, Oh, Veronica, feel my head. Am I kicking up a temperature?
2: Read the letter.
0: I'm ill.
2: Read the letter. Go.
0: Go. In my condition, my knees are giving way. Let me just lie here on the couch.
2: No, you mustn't lie down. Mr. X says that.
0: Malaria. It's got to be malaria.
2: No, no.
0: Why, my teeth are chattering.
2: Please, please, please, no. Oh. Yogi, come in here.
1: Nothing happened at your disposal, Princess.
2: Mr. X is either plain hacking or he is ill with malaria.
1: I can cure sickness of the soul, but for the body, I would need quinine.
2: He mentioned quinine. Only the court physician has that, and he would betray us.
0: I'm chilled. Cover me.
2: Yes, cover him.
1: But here, Mr. X, I'm putting the rocks on you.
2: All right. No. Yogi, we've got to get him out of here. But first, you must help me search him for that letter.
0: Dagon, is that you?
1: Yes.
0: Put blankets on me.
1: Why?
0: More. Cover me with your jacket.
1: But Mr. X, if I give you my jacket, then I will freeze in this glowing cloth.
2: Put your jacket on him, Yogi. Anything to keep him quiet while we search him.
1: Well, here is my coat, Mr. X. Feel warmer now?
2: Put on the light, Yogi. No one must know that I'm still awake.
1: But, Princess, I always find it difficult to pick pockets in the dark.
2: The gong.
1: Oh.
2: Yogi, that's a signal. The Maharaja's electric chain. Heaven help us if he enters his tower.
1: I'll blow out the light in a minute if I can ever catch my breath.
2: No, we must wait here in the dark, Yogi. The gong will come nearer and nearer.
1: Oh, I can foretell the future, and it's not very promising.
2: I'm sorry he ever came here. I'm afraid.
0: Ah, my beloved. Fill the cup that tears today of past regrets and future fears.
1: Poetry, delirious.
2: This can mean death.
0: Dust unto dust and under dust lie.

a moment, we will continue with the second act of tonight's exploits of the man called X, starring Mr. Herbert Marshall. But first, a word from the men and women of Lockheed. Ladies and gentlemen, the Lockheed Constellation is the largest, fastest, highest-flying land transport in use today. Certainly, this is an interesting statement. Yet again tonight, we of Lockheed wish to point out what these points of superiority, largest, fastest, highest flying, mean to you, the airline passengers. Now, the ability to carry heavy loads for great distances at high speed is a direct result of power and design. And these factors, power and design, built into the Lockheed Constellation, provide such things as safety and comfort and economy. The Constellation can fly high over the highest mountain ranges and high above storms and disturbing air currents. It can land and take off from any standard airport. And, this is important, it can maintain altitude and even climb on any two of its four powerful engines. Furthermore, on flights of as short as 100 miles, the Lockheed Constellation has been found to operate more efficiently and more economically than the ordinary two-engine transport you fly in today. Yes, ladies and gentlemen, safety-wise and comfort-wise and economy-wise, the Lockheed Constellation is setting brand new standards in air transportation. Today, it serves the Army Air Forces. Tomorrow, it will serve you, bringing the airport in your town closer and ever closer to other cities and towns in America and to lands beyond the horizon. So again, we say, remember the name, the Lockheed Constellation. Another example of Lockheed leadership.

0: return to tonight's exploit to the man called X, starring Herbert Marshall, to find him in the scented boudoir of an Indian princess. He had come to this mysterious principality of India to deliver a letter to the ruling Maharaja. But now Mr. X is suffering from an attack of malaria, and the princess is trying to steal the letter from his pocket while gongs announce the approach of the Maharaja.
1: Jogi, the gong is sounding the tower now. The Maharaja is coming up the stairs.
2: Praises, I've looked through all the pockets of Mr. X. I can't find the letter.
1: Wait, I will draw aside the curtain. Let the minute come.
3: Yon rising moon, look for us again. How oft hereafter will she wax and wave?
2: Oh, no letter. I am ready to give up and medically transport myself a few distance from here.
1: Wait, Jogi, before you leave. I must give you a note to take to the Prime Minister. I will write it here in the moonlight. Wait.
2: Well, Mr. X's pockets are so convenient, I might as well collect my small fee of 1,000 rupees.
3: Take the cash and let the credit go. Nor heed the rumble of the distant drum.
1: Here is the note. The Prime Minister will know what to do when he gets it.
2: Before I go, I must get back the jacket that I put on Mr. X. His flowing cloth looks too informal. Here. Now.
1: You got your jacket on?
2: Yes.
1: Then go. Behind that tapestry, you will find a secret door.
2: What? A dark passage. What is the strange smell?
1: You will get used to the smell. Goodbye, Yogi. Goodbye. Now I'm alone with this babbling idiot. What am I to do with him?
3: Make the most of time we may yet spend before we too into the dust descend.
4: Saranika? Saranika, open the door. Saranika?
1: Yes, Your Highness. I'm opening it.
5: I heard voices in here. Chamberlain, bring a light.
6: Here is the lamp, Your Highness.
5: Hold it higher. A man.
1: An intruder, Uncle. I struggled. I fought him.
5: Yes, fought him with sweetmeats and betel nuts.
6: Fought me with soft blandishments.
1: You're all right.
6: To keep him from disturbing Your Highness's slumber.
5: Nonsense. He knows very well that I have insomnia. Rise, sir. Who are you?
6: I'm the man called X, an amateur letter carrier.
1: Listen to him. He has no letter.
5: Of course he hasn't, Veronica. I was not born yesterday.
6: Your Highness, does the name Amar Pahalani mean anything to you?
5: Yes, it means 1,000,000 rupees. It means a missing contract for the sale of 10,000 pounds of cinchona bark.
6: Then the deal involves cinchona bark, precious cinchona from which quinine is made.
5: Yes, tell me, have you really got Amar's letter?
1: He hasn't. Heaven's shot.
5: In good time, Radnika. Mr. X, do not try my patience.
6: I'm forced to, Your Highness. The letter, owing to interference with the mail, is not on me.
5: What? Lost?
6: Not if we hurry.
5: Where to?
6: To the always hospitable home of His Excellency the Prime Minister. That's where the letter is.
1: It's a lie. Don't go with him. Don't.
6: I seldom lie, Princess. Though occasionally I exaggerate things like malaria symptoms. Why don't you, slip something over your shimmering veils and come along with us?
5: Do so, Radhanika. Then, if the fellow is a liar, Uncle will let you shoot him with Uncle's own gun.
1: No, I can't. I won't go.
7: He's trying to escape through the window.
8: Window of 1,000, Joe. I've caught up.
1: 1,000. That's the door.
8: No, Princess. No.
6: I'm carrying you to yon jasmine scented cushion.
5: Sorry, Mr. X, the Prime Minister retires early.
6: I hope you'll retire permanently. Coming, Your Highness. Just let me cover Radhanika with the rug. When I tore a chunk out of her shimmering veil. There.

0: servant.
1: Servant, where is your worthy master, that scoundrel?
0: Why, his excellency is... he's out.
1: Out? Now what excuse will you find, Mr. X?
2: The letter is coming by carrier pigeon, and that means you, Zagon, get out from under that table.
0: Mr. X, this is my hour for making myself invisible.
2: Stand up like a man, and pick your pocket.
0: My own pocket? It's highly unprofessional.
2: Then I'm going to have to do it for you, Zagon.
0: Oh, no, please.
2: Now stop squirming, Nona.
0: But,
2: have to look in your other pocket.
0: Yes.
2: Don't act for kittenish.
0: I'm tickly.
2: Ah, here it is. Your Highness, I have the honor of handing you the letter.
3: Amar Pahalani's letter, sealed with his own ring. Let me open it.
0: I had a fortune in my pocket and I didn't know it. What kind of a yogi am I?
2: As one miracle man to another, Zagon, I switched the letter from my pocket to yours. Well, you covered me with your jacket.
3: Yes, yes, the contract is in order. Look, sealed, signed.
2: And delivered, finally. And so will the Chinkunabas be delivered to my country. With most quinine in the hands of the Japs, this will be vital to our men in the Pacific.
4: What? An explosion!
0: Yes, look out the window, please.
4: The Chinkuna warehouses! Burning! Blown out!
2: Let's hurry there.
4: Oh, dear.
2: Let's run into that visiting fireman, the Prime Minister. Everything is getting clearer and clearer.
0: Clearer with those clouds of smoke.
2: Zagon, where there's smoke, there's fire.

0: I'm Mr. Calamity, the warehouse, Mr. Nelson.
1: The Prime Minister is directing the rescue, Your Highness.
2: Merciful fellow. Burn the candle at both ends.
0: You man, send the Prime Minister here.
2: He's already coming. A diplomat in a fire helmet.
3: Highness, Mr. X, my friend, you must dry your tears. This tragedy was written in the Book of Fate.
2: Are you sure it wasn't written in the note which the princess sent you?
4: It was, Mr. X. I heeded the note a little.
3: Maharaja Sahib, do not listen to the yogi. He's probably in a trance. What mortal man can tell why and how Chinchonabad burned?
2: My nose can tell. And it's not Chinchona that's burning. This smoke doesn't smell of quinine.
3: Your Highness, you trust the nose of this foreign agent?
2: No, I heard the Prime Minister. These warehouses were empty, systematically looted by you and the princess, and the bark stored elsewhere for eventual sale to Japan.
3: Your Highness, I can explain.
2: Explain the murder of Amar Pahalani by your spies.
0: Explain in your next existence. I shoot you like a dog. May you grow dead.
1: Maybe I killed him too impulsively. Now I shall never discover where the Chinchona is stored.
2: Visit the lovely Radonika. Ask her to draw aside a priceless tapestry. Open a hidden door to a secret passage.
4: But don't suffocate, Your Highness. I nearly choked to death. Yogi, breath control, not withstand.
2: Yes, the Chinchona bark smelled to high heavens, Agar. But not worse than Radonika's silken cushions. Confidentially, I hate the smell of jasmine.
1: The cushions will be buried in the same grave with Radonika.
2: Poor Radonika. I hope Your Highness will give her a state burial. It's most unlikely that I shall meet her in another existence. Yon rising moon that looks for us again, how oft hereafter will she wax and wane? How oft hereafter, rising look for us through that same garden, and for one in vain.

0: star, Mr. Herbert Marshall, returns to tell you about next week's exploit of the man called X. Here is an announcement from Lockheed. Ladies and gentlemen, tomorrow, Sunday, October 1st, marks another important milestone in the history of air transportation. Tomorrow, a Lockheed Lodestar, flying the colors of National Airlines, takes off from the Jacksonville, Florida airport and flies the first National Airlines schedule to New York City. Other Lockheed Lodestars will follow on regular schedules to establish the fastest airline service up and down the Atlantic seaboard. Lockheed congratulates National Airlines on the inauguration of this new service, a progressive step that is typical of many other United States airlines. Most of them started small, and with the support of air-minded Americans, extended and expanded until today our nation is a vast network of integrated air systems. Yes, the nation's airlines have established a progress record unmatched by any other American industry. And this is only the beginning. Tomorrow, after victory, new planes and new routes will make the entire world part of the airline network, a system that you and every American can enjoy. And now a word from our star, Herbert Marshall.
1: Next week you'll find me high among the peaks of the eternal Alps in Switzerland, where a simple toy music box leads to adventure, romance, and even danger. For there's a beautiful blonde involved who also proves to be a beautiful shot with a high-powered rifle. So join us, won't you, when next I return as the man called it.

0: presented by the men and women of Lockheed Aircraft. Tonight's exploit was written by Francis Ferrazzo. Original music was composed and conducted by Felix Mills. The entire production was under the direction of Jack Johnstone. Mr. Marshall's appearance is through courtesy of Metro-Goldwyn-Mayer, producers of the Technicolor picture Kismet. The men and women of Lockheed invite you to join Mr. Rex again next Saturday. Same time, same station. John McIntyre speaking.
1: You're twice as sure with two great names, Frigidaire and General Motors. Frigidaire presents Herbert Marshall as the man called X. Wherever there is mystery, intrigue, romance, in all the strange and dangerous places of the world, there you will find

0: And now Frigidaire presents Herbert Marshall as Ken Thurston, the man called X.
1: I'm very sorry, madam, but I told you already we do not have that information.
2: I know, operator. I know what you told me. But can't you understand? I'm desperate. My very life's in danger.
1: I'll connect you with the nearest precinct to the New York City Police.
2: I don't want the police. I want to talk to Mr. X. Please, operator. Please, if you'll only... I'm terribly sorry, but no one by that name lives here. You must have the wrong number.
1: What? I beg your
2: pardon. All right. Goodbye. Coming? It's you.
3: That's right. Were you expecting the man called X?
2: I don't know what you mean. I never heard of any such person.
3: Yeah?
2: I wasn't going to talk. Really, I wasn't. I only meant to... What are you going to do? No!
4: I hear you.
3: Whatever you were going to do, baby, looks like you've had a change of plans.
4: Pagan, for the last time, no. Now get out of here. Let me go back to sleep.
5: Mr. X, it's positively impossible that you should do this to me.
4: Then call to the medical. I am doing it. Good night.
5: You have no soul, no heart.
4: All right. What do you need money for?
5: Well, it's all on account of Clarabella. Mr. X, she's gorgeous. The most luscious little damsel in New York. You'd love her.
4: At the moment, I hate her.
5: And she's so refined, you know, drinks nothing but champagne. That's how the bill got to be $68.
4: She wasn't brought her family.
5: No. Uh-oh. If that's Clarabella, tell her not to worry. Everything's all right.
4: Oh, it is, isn't it? Hello, Ken Thurston.
1: One moment, Mr. Thurston. Washington is calling.
6: Hello?
1: I have your party, sir. Go ahead, please.
6: Hello, Ken?
4: Chief?
6: Sorry to get you up, Ken, but this is urgent.
4: What is it, Chief?
6: Well, earlier tonight, some woman up in the country tried to place a phone call to Mr. X.
4: Huh?
6: The operator gave her the usual runaround, and after she'd hung up, reported the number to the police. They went out on a routine check and found her dead, strangled.
4: Uh-oh.
6: Now, I want you to get on it right away.
4: Well, when did the Bureau take on local murder cases?
6: Oh, it's more than that, Ken. This thing is plenty big. I'm getting a plane out of here and flying up. Tell you all about it in the morning. Meanwhile, you can get the dope over at the 14th Precinct. Her name was Glorianne Milholland.
4: All right, Chief. I'm on my way.
5: But, Mr. Thurston, first I drive to the police station. Then I drive to the morgue. Then I drive 50 miles up here in these mountains. Maybe I've already earned those $47, hmm?
4: Now, let's see. 3 hours at a buck and a half an hour. Now, Pagan, up to now, you've earned $4 and a half.
5: Oh.
4: And keep your eyes on the road.
5: Oh, I'm too sleepy even to see the road. And Clarabelle will most likely never speak to me again.
4: Good. It'll be cheaper that way.
5: What's money compared to the... Mr. X, you have a mercenary outlook.
4: Pagan, for that, there's no answer. Slow down now. No, it should be right along here somewhere, according to the information the police dug up.
5: What should be?
4: Mr. Milholland from a cabin. He's a divorced husband of the woman who was killed. Oh, there. Try that driveway on the left.
5: Mr. X, do you call that big house a cabin?
4: On the settlement he got from his wife, he could build a dozen like this. Stop in front of that door. Okay, now let's go wake up the owner.
5: I think he's already awake, Mr. Thurston. The lights are on.
4: Yeah. Front door's open. Come on.
5: Mr. X, look. In the driveway.
4: Yeah, I see.
5: But why would anybody do that?
4: You fit the description of Milholland, all right.
5: But how'd he get all those holes in him?
4: I'd say by standing in front of a Tommy gun. It'll do it every time.
7: That's the deal, Ken. That's what I meant by saying this thing was plenty big.
4: All right, Chief. So the immigration authorities were getting ready to question the Milhollands, and somebody beat them to it. Why did they want to question them?
7: Several months ago, Ray Milholland was flat broke. Then he suddenly took a trip to Lisbon. Married Glorianne Jensik there a week later and brought her back to the United States.
4: So?
7: 2 months afterwards, she had a divorce and gave Milholland a big sum in settlement. The immigration boys wanted to know how come.
4: Oh, the old trick. Buying citizenship through a short-term marriage of convenience to a United States citizen.
7: Right. She married the guy over there simply as a means of getting into this country as a citizen. But the question is, How did Gloria Ann Jensik get in touch with Mill Holland in the first place?
4: And somebody didn't want him to answer that question, which is a pretty clear indication that there's no isolated case here. Somebody's collecting on these arrangements and sitting in a good spot for blackmail later.
7: Sure, that's probably why Mrs. Mill Holland was trying to get in touch with you right before she was killed.
4: This is a racket, all right, Chief.
7: I'm inclined to go with you on that, Ken. Especially in view of this letter we managed to intercept.
4: Hmm? So look. Addressed to Mr. Harry Rowe in the USA.
7: That's right. And written by a girl named Marguerite Heil in Lisbon, Portugal.
4: How about Rowe? Has he been questioned?
7: Yes, several days ago. And he seems to be clean. He's a farmer who, he went bankrupt a while back. Says he's never heard of the woman.
4: Mm-hmm. Heard of your bad luck and wish to help you. Have much money and would be glad to send you the fare to come to Lisbon and marry me. Mm-hmm. Well, it seems to be a pretty definite proposal of marriage by this girl to a man she's never met.
7: Yeah, sounds like it.
4: Marguerite Heil.
7: She apparently didn't believe in leaving anything to Rose's imagination. Here's the snapshot she enclosed.
4: Well, all this and money, too.
7: Hmm. What do you think, Ken?
4: I think I better go to Lisbon.
5: Absolutely the last straw that busted the camel, Mr. Thurston. You didn't even let me have time to say goodbye to Clara Bell.
4: What's the difference, Fagon? She isn't speaking to you anyway.
5: And now when I'm practically engaged, you want me to make love to some strange woman. One who probably don't know how to talk good English, even.
4: You got a point there.
5: I will not be a philatelist. It wouldn't be fair to Clara Bell.
4: It's an awful quick $40.
5: That's the only thing I like about it, but I won't do it.
4: Fagon, all you have to do is pretend you're Harry Rowe. Meet this girl, cling her along, try to find out who's behind the racket.
5: But you forgot one thing, Mr. X. This Harry Rose coming to Lisbon to marry the girl.
4: Well, I wouldn't advise her to go that far.
5: No. Absolutely, positively, and finally, no.
4: Well, I guess I'll have to handle it myself. That's what I intended to do in the first place. I thought this might work out better.
5: Oh, no doubt. You'll be doing a much better job than I could, Mr.
4: Yeah, I suppose so. I'm not looking forward to it.
5: Hey, what's that?
4: Oh, it's a snapshot of Marguerite. Here, I'd like to see it.
5: Well, I don't mind if I... Huh? This is her? This is Marguerite?
4: Yeah. Well, I don't blame you for turning down the job.
5: But... That is... Mr. X, I have reconsidered the matter carefully, and I can now see my duty without the slightest consideration for my own personal feelings. I shall do this job for you.
4: Pagon, your nobility of spirit overwhelms me, and I'm quite sure Clarabella will be very understanding.
5: Clarabella? Who is Clarabella?

0: Fire.
1: Hmm? Oh, yes, that was very bad.
0: How did you come to lose it?
1: Oh, well, it was just one of those things, you know, easy come, easy go. You know how it is. Marguerite.
0: Oh, really, Mr. Rowe? I don't know if we should call each other by our first names yet. After all, we only met a few minutes ago.
1: But that makes no difference. Ever since I first saw your snapshot, I have felt I know everything about you.
0: Oh?
1: Such beautiful little hand. And your wrist. And your arm.
0: Mr. Rowe, please.
1: I'm sorry. What were you saying?
0: About your farm. What did you raise on it?
1: Crops, mostly. Different kinds, of course.
0: Oh? Did you practice, crop rotation?
1: Marguerite, I know all about farming. I didn't need to practice.
0: Oh, Mr. Rowe, you are so clever.
1: You think so? Well, you won't mind if I put my arm...
0: Oh, please. Mr. Rowe. Oh, in my country, a girl only permits such things after she's married.
1: Oh, well, in that case, I'll be...
0: Let us hope, of course, that will be very soon. And then you will take me back to the United States. Won't you, Harry?
1: Well, I tell you, it's like this. It's in the first...
0: Harry?
1: Margaret.
0: Won't you, Harry?
1: Anyway. Come here, baby.
0: No. No, I didn't mean... I really think you should leave now. It's getting late.
1: But, don't you think we ought to get better acquainted? I mean before we're married?
0: Come on now, we'll have lots of time later.
1: But your letter, it sounded like you were so friendly.
0: I am, Harry. You wait and see.
1: But I don't want to... Maybe I could at least kiss you goodnight.
0: Every night, Harry, when we get to the United States. Good night now.
1: Clarabella never acted like that. Well, that's that. No, not at me. Don't shoot! Don't shoot! Why don't they have bigger trees in this park? Huh?
2: Maybe that's all. Oh, somebody's coming. They're heading this way. They're after me.
1: I didn't know she was your girl, mister. I never even saw before. You got me mixed up with somebody else. Please don't shoot me. Please, I was only too... Huh? It's you, Mr. X!

0: Now to continue with Frigidaire's Man Called X, starring Herbert Marshall. Ken Thurston has gone to Lisbon, Portugal, to investigate an international marriage racket. Pagan has been posing as a marriage-minded American named Harry Rowe. And a few minutes ago, left the home of Marguerite Heil, only to walk into a burst of gunfire from the dark shrubbery of the park. And Pagan is thrown completely off balance when he sees Mr. X himself carrying a smoking gun in his hand.
1: Pagan, let's get this straight once and for all. I did not try to kill you.
2: But your gun, those shots, zing, zing, bullets all around. Mr. Thurston.
1: Pagan, somebody shot at you from the underbrush. I was standing across the street, and I fired at the gun flashes. And whoever it was got away into the park.
2: You mean somebody else was here?
1: Sure.
2: But that's even worse. Who was it?
1: I don't know. Maybe you've got a rival.
2: Ha, ha, ha. And maybe she's got a husband. Mr. X, I resign.
1: From what?
2: From being Harry Rowe. Starting right now, I have again become Pagan Zelchman.
1: Well, keep your chin up. Maybe you'll outgrow it.
2: For $40, I can't afford to be a clay pigeon.
1: That's fair enough. Make it 100.
2: I accept. Just call me Harry. But from now on, I only work in the daylight.
1: Matter of fact, you'll only have to work at it for about 15 minutes. Long enough to introduce me to Marguerite.
2: Huh?
1: Sure. I'm an old friend of yours you happen to bump into on the plane over. I'll handle it from there.
2: After all my groundwork, eh?
1: You're getting $100 for it.
2: But, Mr. X, she is definitely not your type. You know, Marguerite is sweet and shy and innocent.
1: Oh, sure. Mixed up with a two-time killer and proposes to a man she's never seen. She's shy, all right.
2: She probably has a very good explanation if you could only find out.
1: What did you find out, by the way?
2: I'm very glad you asked me that because, you see, well,

0: in the first place. I mean, she said, well, not anything.
1: I see. Then the only helpful thing you've done is to get yourself shot at.
0: Mr. Thurston.
1: That shows that our killer has crossed the Atlantic. Probably here in Lisbon.
0: You mean the same character that tried to shoot me is the one who killed those Mulhollands?
1: I think it's a fairly safe bet. And you're lucky he wasn't using his Tommy gun this time, Fagon. Remember how Ray Mulholland looked?
0: Mr. Rex, absolutely for the last time again, I resign.

0: don't quite understand it, Mr. Thurston. Why did Harry rush away so suddenly, right after the two of you arrived here?
1: Some appointment he remembered, wasn't that it?
0: But after all, I'm engaged to Harry, you know. We're going to be married.
1: So he tells me. But it's sudden, wasn't it?
0: Well, yes, in a way. Are you going to be in this for long, Gail?
1: Maybe a week. Why?
0: Oh, no reason. I just wondered. I imagine you will be rather busy. I won't see much of you.
1: Oh, now, a pair of sweethearts like you and Harry wouldn't want to be bothered by having an outsider around, would you?
0: Well, I mean, you are such a good friend of Harry's, and I certainly wouldn't want to come between you.
1: Forget it, Marguerite. I can understand a man's wife always comes first.
0: Well, I suppose that's right. Of course, we're not married yet.
1: You're as good as married, though. Sometime this week, so Harry tells me.
0: Yes. Yes, that's right.
1: I'll bet you can hardly wait.
0: I don't know. Sometimes I... No, nothing.
1: Marguerite, come here.
0: Again? What is it?
1: You don't have the slightest desire to get married to Harry Rowe.
0: No? Then what do you think I do want, Kane? Oh, you are a good guesser, Kane.
1: All right, then, let's have it.
0: What do you mean?
1: When you feel this way, why are you going to marry him?
0: I haven't met you then.
1: It's got to be a longer answer than that.
0: All right. I didn't care anything about Harry Rowe. I'd never seen him before last night. But I wanted to get into the United States, and by marrying him, I could do it.
1: And the fact that a deal of that kind is not too legal didn't bother you any, huh? How'd you get in touch with Harry in the first place?
0: The man gave me his name.
1: What man?
0: I don't know, Ken. I only knew him as Mr. Jones. What difference does it make?
1: Plenty. How much did you pay him?
0: Nothing.
1: Oh, now, come on. Wait a minute.
0: But I didn't, Ken. I did some work for him.
1: What kind of work?
0: No, I can't. Please don't make me tell. I don't know much about him, Ken, but I do know he's dangerous.
1: I'll buy that one, all right. Well, if you want, you want. But this game's a whole lot rougher than you realize. You better think it over.
0: Oh, wait, please. You don't have to leave now.
1: I don't have to, Marguerite, but maybe I ought to.
0: Oh, I guess you have not seen it. It's been so sudden. But you've made a girl who thought her heart was made of stone fall in love.
1: What did you say?
0: I'm not ashamed of it. No saying it, Ken. I love you.

0: But, Mr. Thurston, it's impossible to understand it. For me, she was strictly a cold fish, but for you, I don't get it.
1: Never mind, Pagan. The main thing is she didn't kick through with the list. And that's what's important.
0: List? What list?
1: The names of wealthy women she's introduced to this man who calls himself Jones. Not only the ones who are still here, but the 20 or so were already married and gone to the States.
0: Did she tell you who this Mr. Jones is?
1: No, but Pagan, I'm expecting a visitor. As soon as he gets here, I'll tell you both who Mr. Jones is.
0: But if Margaret didn't tell you, then how did you find out?
1: From the chief. He phoned about an hour ago in answer to that cable we sent him yesterday.
0: That's something else I don't understand, Mr. Thurston. You told him to check all the passenger lists on planes from New York to Lisbon for the last 6 months.
1: That's right. And to look for repeats of the name of anybody who flew over between the time of the murders in New York and the time you were shot at here.
0: And he found somebody like that?
1: Just one man with a lucky hunch. I wonder if that... Hello?
2: Hello, Ken?
1: Marguerite.
2: Ken, I've decided to give you that list you want.
1: Oh? Good for you. When?
2: Tonight. I'll pick you up in my car. We'll drive somewhere. Will around 9 be all right?
1: Perfect.
2: All right, Ken. Until 9, then. Au revoir.
1: Bye, Marguerite. That's it. The one break we need.
0: My fiancé saying she calls you up.
1: Now, Pagan, you've still got Clarabella.
0: How do I know if I have or not? Anyway. Who is that?
1: Well, I don't know.
0: Mr. Jones, maybe?
1: Let's hope not. Come in.
3: Good afternoon. You are Senor Thurston, no?
1: That's right. And you?
3: Lieutenant Moreno, Special Division Lisbon Bureau of Police. At your service.
1: Come in, Lieutenant. And this is Mr. Zellschmidt.
3: How do you do, Senor?
1: Hello.
3: I was told you would give me the name of a man, senor.
1: That's right. He's wanted for 2 murders in the States, possible blackmail and conspiracy against the government. I don't know his Lisbon address, but you'll probably have it in your files.
3: And his name, senor, is...
1: Mr. Olan Lee.
4: Never heard of him.
3: Olan L-E-E.
1: L-E-A.
3: L-E-A. Olan Lee. We shall apprehend him at once. Are there accomplices?
1: Only one that I know of.
3: And the name?
1: No, Lieutenant. I think I better handle that one myself. Matter of fact, my investigation of the accomplice won't be completed until tonight.

0: Where are we going, Marguerite?
1: I thought we'd park here by the water, Ken. The highway leads down the coast to Lyra. You don't mind if we stop?
0: Mind? I was about to suggest it.
1: Oh. The ocean is beautiful, isn't it?
0: It's a nice background for a lovely girl.
1: Thank you, Ken. Nights like this, when the moon is full, shines off the water, you get to believing that everything in the whole world is beautiful.
0: That's too bad it isn't.
1: You look at the moon and you think, maybe it could be beautiful after all. Here's the list, Ken.
0: Oh, thanks. This is it, then. The names of women who've tried to buy the one thing Uncle Sam never sells. Citizenship. Why did you do it?
1: Because I wanted to go to the States, and I didn't have any money. Mr. Jones promised he'd get me there if I'd bring these women to him. I met a lot of them here in the Biarritz. I taught them English. I was a fool. But I didn't know about the blackmail, Ken, nor about the murder.
0: Maybe you didn't at that.
1: Oh, you've got to believe that at least. I didn't know.
0: Maybe I'm a fool too, Marguerite. I believe you.
1: Oh, why didn't I know you before?
0: You know, for one of the few times in my life, I can say that too.
1: What is it?
0: I don't know. It's coming from the trunk of this car. Stay back, Marguerite. I'll take a look. All right, come out with your hands up.
2: Hello, Mr. Thurston.
0: Oh, Pagan.
2: It was getting very uncomfortable that
0: time. What the devil were you doing in there, anyway?
2: Oh, I just came along for a briefing. You know, technique, Clara Bell. You follow me, Mr. Thurston?
0: I follow you, Pagan.
1: But why do you call him Pagan, Ken? He's Harry Raw.
0: I'll tell you all about it later, Marguerite. Wait. When did that car pull up in the shadows over there?
1: I don't know. I didn't...
3: Let me answer that. 5 minutes ago. Now, don't move, Thurston. You know what a Tommy gun can do.
1: Mr. Bell.
0: Well, good evening, Mr. Lee.
1: Lee?
0: So the police haven't picked you up yet?
3: No. And thanks for the tip. I'll stay away from my apartment.
1: I didn't know he'd followed Ken. I didn't tell him anything. Believe me, I didn't.
3: So it's Ken, is it? I see why you shot off your mouth, Marguerite.
1: He's in the least Ken. That's all he was.
3: Don't bother, Thurston. I'll take it from you later.
0: All right, Lee. But one thing... Let's leave Marguerite out of it.
3: That's up to her. I still got plenty of use for her. Well, how about it, baby? You going to go with Thurston or stay with me?
1: Ken, he's going to kill us.
0: Me, not us. Play it safe, Marguerite.
3: Well?
1: I don't want to die, Ken.
0: I'm not asking you.
1: No. No, Ken. You'd never ask anything of any woman. And you'd never give anything. Just the same, it's all a woman could ever want. It's all I'd have ever wanted, Ken. I don't have any choice. Well, you win, Mr. Jones.
3: Hey, it's plain and smart, baby. You got the right idea.
1: Sure, I'm a smart kid, all right. Goodbye, Ken. I've got to take him, Ken.
4: Let go of that gun. All right. Now, you, Thurston.
5: Why, you... You dirty, rotten dog.
6: How is she?
0: Oh, she's pretty bad, Pig. I'm still unconscious. Get a doctor out here right away.
6: Okay, Mr. Thurston.
0: Hang on, Marguerite. Just keep hanging on.
1: Ken. Okay.
0: Don't try to talk, Danny. Everything's going to be all right.
1: No, Ken. I've got to talk. It wouldn't have worked anyway. Ken. Us, I mean... I guess I knew that all along.
0: No, Marguerite.
1: But it would have been so beautiful.
6: The doctor's coming right now, Mr. Thurston. Is she? I mean, she's...
0: Yes, Peter.
6: What will we do, Mr. X?
0: I guess I better call the chief.
6: She saved our lives.
0: Yes.
6: Mr. Thurston, you liked her very much, maybe.
0: I don't know, Pagan. What difference did it make now? The world's rid of Olin Lee, and the world's lost Marguerite. Maybe that's the way it has to be for some reason. Oh, what what the heck. The only thing we can do, I guess, is to send a cable. Investigation successful. Mission completed.

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2: Next Thursday is the second anniversary of VJ Day, so we're giving up our time for a special program. But we'll be back in our regular spot on Thursday the 21st, 2 weeks from tonight. And of course, that includes my pal Leon Belasco with Dagon Zellschmidt. And don't forget, 2 weeks from tonight, when next I return as the Man Called X. Good night.
1: Frigidaire's Man Called X is directed by Jack Johnstone, with music composed and conducted by Johnny Green. Tonight's story was written by Maurice Zim and Les Crutchfield. And so until next week, same time, same station, this is Wendell Niles speaking for Frigidaire, made only by General Motors. All characters and incidents used are fictitious. Any resemblance to actual persons or incidents is purely coincidental. Remember, not next week, but a week from Thursday, we'll be back with Mr. X. And every Thursday for the best in entertainment, tune in and stay tuned in to CBS, the biggest show in town. 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

0: Marshall as Ken Thurston, the man called X.
1: Space and time can play funny tricks with a man. For instance, 6 weeks ago, an American flying boat was en route from Singapore to Manila. Over the South China Sea, 1,000 miles from nowhere, someone entered the pilot's compartment.
2: Hey, what's the big idea? Want to know nobody comes in here without a purpose? Oh, wait a minute. No! No! Oh.
1: That plane was never heard from again. But 6 weeks later, and 1,500 miles away, on a dirty side street in Saigon, in French Indochina, two men stood looking at the body of a third.
3: Mon Dieu, it is Professor Gibbons. But this is incredible.
4: I do not understand, Inspector Rabet.
3: Jean, this man you see lying there died 6 weeks ago.
4: But this is not possible, Monsieur l'Inspecteur. His body is still warm.
3: Nevertheless, Jean, it must be so. I know him. He is American. And he was on board the plane that disappeared at sea 6 weeks ago.
1: Then, 12 hours later, halfway across the world in Budapest, I got a phone call from New York City. Hello?
5: Ken, there's a plane waiting for you at the airport. It'll fly to Tehran. From there, a charter job will go nonstop to Karachi, India. Your papers are cleared to there. The rest of the arrangements you'll have to make yourself.
1: Nice work, Chief. But now, stop making like a travel bureau and tell me what's up.
5: I don't know. That's what I want you to find out.
1: Yeah, where?
5: Saigon. Ken, you remember a flight from Singapore to Manila?
1: That missing plane, sure. What about it?
5: That plane was carrying some of the finest scientists our country ever had. All of them experts on the Pacific. They were just completing a round-trip survey of our mandated islands. A darned important survey.
1: I know. It's about time some 2 million natives out there got a crack at real civilization, freedom, and education. Yeah, but Chief, why call me about it here in Budapest?
5: I just got a cablegram from Police Inspector Abbey in Saigon.
1: Abbey?
5: Yeah, Professor Gibbon, one of the anthropologists aboard that plane, turned up there a few hours ago. Dead. A knife in his back. Murdered. Think you can make sense out of that?
1: I'll let you know, Chief. From somewhere in French Indochina.

0: Pardon, Mr. Thurston. I'm Inspector Beaumont of the French police. Welcome to Saigon.
1: Thanks. Only, I didn't know I was expected.
0: Mais oui, monsieur. We have been notified. Our facilities are at your disposal, including one automobile. This way, please. Chief Inspector Abbey has been awaiting your arrival with great anticipation.
1: Abbey, now, he's the one who identified Professor Gibbons, isn't he?
0: Oui, monsieur. The inspector had met Monsieur Vasseur by before the war.
1: Uh-huh.
0: When he was conducting anthropological expeditions in Cochin China. So he has more than an official interest in this affair. Oh, here's my automobile, monsieur. If you will be pleased to enter.
1: Oh, thanks very much.
0: I assure you, the pleasure is entirely mine.

0: I see you're coming around, Mr. Thurston.
1: Well, thanks for telling me. What girl was
0: it? You're in the back room of Le Chat Noir, a native cafe here in Saigon. I'm Arlene Nelson. I've just cut the ropes around your wrists and ankles. We're going to the cafe as soon as you're ready.
1: Short, sweet, and to the point.
0: That's the way I like things to be.
1: Wilmot liked them that way, too. You grow your police inspectors pretty rugged out here.
0: That was a gag, Mr. Thurston.
1: Yes.
0: She's not with the police. He owns this place. Lucky for you, I saw his boys carry you in here.
1: Well, what's his interest in... and yours?
0: The mutual interest of the three of us. The throne of Tainin.
1: Huh?
0: I think we can beat him to it if we work together, Mr. Thurston.
1: Tainin. Two questions, Miss Irene.
0: Deuce?
1: What makes you think I'm interested in this, this throne? And if I am, why should I string along with you?
0: Two heads are better than one, Ken. Besides, you're smarter than Professor Gibbons was. Smart enough to know what to choose when it's between $2 million and death. Now, this table will do, Ken. The native I want you to meet can see us clearly from here.
1: What makes you think he's going to tell you information about this throne of Tainin?
0: In the game we're playing, Ken, nothing talks but dollar.
1: $2 million of them?
0: That figure makes sense.
1: I'm not sure you do, though.
0: When this little business deal is over, I'll try to change your mind. I think you'll find that worth waiting for, don't you?
1: Maybe I've taken birth, Campbell.
2: Irene! Yeah. Oh. Darling, here you are. It's Todd, our psychologist, looking for you.
0: Oh, hello, Stuart. This is Ken Thurston. Ken, this is Stuart Harding.
1: Oh,
0: an all-company geologist out here.
2: Thurston, how are you, old man? What an introduction. An oil company geologist. You know, I think my burning passion for you is much more noteworthy, my dear. Oh, no. Oh, that atrocious music. Well, I'd rather dance to it and try to talk through it. Here you go, Eileen.
0: I think Ken should have something to say about that.
2: Oh, you won't mind, will you, Thurston? There's a native soothsayer making the rounds of the table. Have him forecast your future. Might be interesting. Come along, Eileen.
0: All right, Stuart.
2: I'll get rid of him. Be right back, Ken. May the blessings of Brahma, Vishnu, and Shiva be upon thee, O noble Saeed. Did you signal to me?
1: Come off it, Pagan.
2: Pagan? What kind of a peculiar name is this?
1: It's even more peculiar when you enter with Zellschmidt.
2: Mr. Thurston, I would like you to know that the name of Zellschmidt goes back to the dawn of history. If it's such a funny name, how come Mark Anthony Zellschmidt could make time with that cute little cookie Cleopatra? And how did you know it was me?
1: Dagon, there's not a turban or a fake beard in the world that can hide the dollar signs in your eyes.
2: Huh?
1: What are you doing in Saigon?
2: Well, it's a long said story. And the saddest part being this is a lousy racket. Fortune telling. Wait, there's no future in it.
1: Then give me a reading about the present. Dagon, what do you know about the murder of Professor Gibbons?
2: I didn't do it. I got friends who'll give me an alibi.
1: And those underworld friends of yours give you information about the throne of Tainin?
2: Huh?
1: Or its connection with Professor Gibbons on a missing plane over the South China Sea?
2: Mr. Thurston, I haven't heard from nothing but drones, missing planes, or murder.
1: Okay. But something connects the three and I... Take a look at that table to the left.
2: The table to the... Mr. Thurston, I don't think that native over there likes him. Look at how he's glaring.
1: Friend of yours?
2: Don't be funny, he's a dacoit. And you know what a dacoit is?
1: Yeah. That's Cochin China for torpedo.
2: And torpedoes kill people. And I don't like the way he's looking at us. Mr. Thurston, someone turn out the light.
3: Look out,
2: Mr. Thurston, what happened? Why doesn't somebody turn on the light?
1: If you'd only open your eyes, Pagon, you'd see that somebody has.
2: If I'd open my... Oh, you're right. The lights are back on. What was the big idea of setting the table over me?
1: Take a look at my chair.
2: That knife right through the back of it. The dacoit did it.
1: Could be. And it could have been someone else.
0: It could have been Ken, but it wasn't.
1: You sound pretty sure, Eileen.
0: I am. I saw that dacoit before the lights went out. He was the man who was going to tell us the information.
1: Time to change his mind.
0: Yes, and so have I. Our partnership is dissolved, Ken.
1: Oh? Why the sudden change of heart?
0: If the dacoit wanted to play that bluff, he must have known you were working for the other side. So from here on in, it's no holds barred, Mr. X.
2: Bring believe me, Mr. Thurston, this is positively without exaggeration the finest hotel room in all Saigon. You don't know how lucky you are. I found it for you.
1: The kind of bucks, I didn't need that kind of luck.
2: That attitude shows you just don't understand the foreign exchange. Figuring the rates of international interest and...
1: Save your breath, Pagan. The hotel clerk told me you only gave him $5 for the room.
2: They did, eh?
1: Mm-hmm.
2: Well, of course. You wouldn't take the word of that thieving, no good racketeering hotel clerk against mine, would you?
1: Sure.
2: Oh.
3: You can stop right there, Thurston.
1: Well, our impassioned oil geologist. Oh, howdy.
3: That's right, Thurston. Glad you remember me.
1: I never forget a face behind a gun.
3: I'm going to make this short and sweet. Stay away from Eileen.
1: What's the matter, jealous?
3: No, not of you, Thurston. The throne of Tainin. You understand?
1: No.
3: Well, then I'll make it clear. For centuries, men have killed for the jewels in that throne. I'm not going to let you lead Eileen to her death, too.
1: She's harder to try to be led around, Hardy. Well, hadn't you noticed?
3: I know. She inherited more than Thor's thunder from her father.
1: Thor's thunder?
3: Yes, the schooner she has down at the dock. The one he used when he was a freebooting pirate. I'm not going to let her wind up the way he did.
1: Why not talk it over with her instead of...
2: All right, let me have that gun. Go on my arm, Preston. I go.
1: Sure. As soon as you drop it.
2: Oh! All right.
1: Get it, Pickle.
2: As good as got.
1: Okay, Hardy. Now let's get some things straight. I don't like guns being waved in my face.
2: I guess I have acted like a fool, Sister. Hardy. How can I apologize?
1: By answering some questions, fast. What's the throne of Tainin? And what do you know about Professor Gibbon's connection with it?
2: I thought you knew. The throne is a fabulous legend in Cochin, China. It had been lost for centuries, and Professor Gibbons claimed to have found it just before the war broke out.
1: Go on.
2: Well, as thrones go, it was a comparatively small affair, easy for him to hide away when he left Saigon just before the Japanese invaded.
1: I
2: see. So now it's just sitting somewhere, waiting for someone to find it. And the $2 million worth of jewels encrusted on it.
1: Eileen thinks she can find it?
2: Yes, but she doesn't stand a chance. Not with Beaumont, the dacoit who almost knifed you, and the other murderers and cutthroats are trying to find it, too.
1: You're helping her by shoving guns into people's faces, Hardy.
2: I know. I must have been out of my mind. But first, and I'd do anything in this world to keep her out of trouble over that throne.
1: Then relax and let me take over. I'll do my best to keep everyone out of trouble, including me.

0: Mr. Thurston, this is ridiculous. Looking for Eileen Nelson's boat at this hour of night?
1: Is there?
0: Of course. Anybody could tell you that looking at that pretty petunia that she's innocent like her, like a baby. She has nothing to do with nothing.
1: Any better suggestion?
0: Sure. Beaumont. He's the man you want. Such a no good. You know, he wouldn't even pay me a salary when I was working at his cafe.
1: Well, that doesn't prove he's guilty of anything, just sensible. Here's the boat. Let's go aboard.
0: You can get aboard a ship this way. What if somebody sees
1: us? Don't worry, Pagan. No life showing. Probably no one aboard.
0: Then what do you expect to find here anyway?
1: Clues.
0: To what? That gorgeous throne?
1: To the missing American scientist. Let's try the main cabin. That should be it. Go in.
0: What did I tell you? There's nothing in here.
1: Well, how can you tell without any light?
0: My natural trust in that Eileen Nelson.
1: I'd rather trust this flashlight. There.
0: You see? Just like I said, there's... Mr. X.
1: Well.
0: The throne. That's the throne of pain.
1: Yeah, all $2 million worth. Sitting right in the middle of the cabin aboard Eileen's schooner. Now, where's your natural trust in her?
0: I won't believe it. Beaumont fooled her. He fooled her into telling him he used this place to hide the throne.
1: Well, what, Pagan? If anyone's been fooled, it's Beaumont. Look. Look on the floor behind the throne.
0: On the floor behind?
1: Yeah. With a knife in his heart.

0: This is an unfortunate affair, Monsieur Thurston. Very unfortunate indeed.
1: Especially for Beaumont, Inspector Harvey.
0: If you had only come directly to me upon your arrival in Saigon...
1: Well, that was the general idea. Only Beaumont and Eileen Nelson put a crimp into it.
0: Yes, so you have told me. But I fail to see the connection between them and the throne of Denin with your original mission here.
1: I don't see that, but maybe I can guess.
0: Guesswork is not considered good police practice, monsieur.
1: Then let's look at facts. Professor Gibbons was the only man who knew the location of the throne. He was also a member of the missing scientific mission.
0: And what does that prove, monsieur?
1: Nothing except that $2 million is worth a lot of risk to some people.
0: I'm afraid I do not follow you, monsieur. The path of your logic is very faint indeed.
1: No path too faint to follow if those men are still alive at the end of it, Inspector. If you don't believe me, check with a couple of million natives in the Pacific. Whose future welfare might be set back a generation if those scientific findings are lost. Okay, Inspector, there's the schooner. Let's go aboard and look at some other facts.
0: Very well.
1: Maybe they'll help you change your mind.
0: Well, perhaps, monsieur, though I'm inclined to doubt it. Well, I thought you said the ship was deserted. The light is shining up the companionway.
1: I left Pagan on guard. His bravery in the presence of dead bodies goes only so far. And it's non-existent in the dark.
0: So, the throne is in the main cabin?
1: Yeah, right in here. You can face some facts for yourself.
0: Huh. What is this, Thurston? Your idea of a joke?
1: My sense of humor is better than that, Inspector.
0: But this room?
1: Yeah. No Pagan, no Beaumont, no throne.
0: You have there our entire file on the case of Professor Gibbons, Monsieur Thurston. We investigated everything, even the earth found on his shoes and clothing.
1: Is this your laboratory's analysis of that earth?
0: Oui, Monsieur Bat.
1: Mostly silica, high alkaline rating, 85 pH.
0: Yes, but we got nowhere. So far as we could tell, Professor Gibbons disappeared aboard that plane and reappeared in Saigon out of thin air just a moment before he died.
1: All of which brings us right back where we started from.
0: Ah, and that is?
1: The key to the missing expedition. That lies on the missing throne.
0: Ah, Monsieur Thurston, you still pursue a will of the wisp. Guesses, theories mean nothing without facts to back them up. Oh, pardon. Inspector Rabé qui parle?
2: Your pardon, Monsieur l'Inspecteur. We have just picked up a crazy man out of the river.
0: So, where is he?
2: Right here in the other office. He keeps raving, muttering something about an Uncle Acme, a very peculiar piece. What shall we do with him?
1: Let me handle that one, Inspector. An old maniac friend of mine.
0: Oh, but of course, if you wish.
1: See you later, Inspector.
0: Good night, monsieur.
1: All right, Pagan, come along. We've got work to do.
3: And that's what happened, Mr. X. It was stuffy in the cabin. I went up on the deck for a breath of fresh air.
1: And somebody did what I've often pretended to do.
3: Huh?
1: Conked you over the head.
3: Mr. Thurston. Well, anyways, the next thing I knew, I'm making like a fish in a river. I never want to see boats in water again.
1: That'll make it kind of tough for you. You're going back to the docks right now.
3: Huh?
1: I want you to hire a speedboat, Pagan, with a cruising range of at least 60 miles.
3: What are we going to do?
1: I'll let you know as soon as I see a geologist. And find out what silicon 85 pH 10.5 really means.
4: There's no doubt about it, sir. From the analysis you've given me, that soil came from only one place in Indochina, the island of Kwailung.
1: Kwailung? Where's that, Harvey?
4: It's a volcanic uprost some 20 miles down the coast. Geologically speaking, it's a beautiful specimen, but unfortunately, it's hard to examine.
1: Why not?
4: Well, it seems the Japs left it booby-trapped with countless landmines. Several tourists were killed there last year, and the authorities have barred it to the public. I hope I've helped you, sir. Sort of makes up for the way I behaved earlier. But may I ask, what your interest is in this soil?
1: Professor Gibbons died in Saigon, Harding, but the dust on his shoes came from the island of Kwailung.
3: Steamboat, eh, Mr. Thurston?
1: She handles like a charm, Pagan. Where'd you get it?
3: What does it matter? And Zellschmidt always knows where to get luxury items.
1: With other people's money, eh?
3: Which is besides the point. I got you the boat. We're going out to that one long island.
1: Kwailung, Kwailung.
3: Whatever it is, and we're both happy. Except me.
1: No?
3: You don't tell me things. Why did you have to see this Harding to get the dope on the island? The police geometrist told you to stay staying here while I was with you.
1: Just double checking.
3: On report?
1: No, no, Hardy.
3: What a suspicious character. I bet you suspect everything.
1: Is so twice. Is it?
3: The feed but too obviously off. All the ridiculous, man. I never heard. How did you know?
1: So she's standing right behind you.
3: Don't be silly. How could she? I left her in the dark up there. Miss Nelson, you triple-crossed me, and please put down that gun.
5: Let that be a lesson to you, Pagan. Never trust a woman.
1: Never trust a zealotsmith, Eileen. Well, now what?
5: Now that I've learned where you're going and where the throne is, I'm taking over. Any argument?
1: Oh, no. Just a word of advice. Watch out for this wheel. It pulls a little to port.
6: Oh, you fool! We're healing way over. We...
1: Let's have that gun,
6: Eileen. A pretty smart trick, Ken.
1: Stop that thing, or I'll take it away from you.
5: No. No, Ken, you don't have to take it away from me. I'll drop it.
3: Don't worry about a thing, Mr. X. I have the wheel. We're back on course again.
1: Good work, Pagan.
5: Are we back on course again?
1: Hmm? What's that supposed to mean?
5: You're still holding me. And you know I like it.
1: Quite a change of pace, I mean.
5: It's not really, Ken. Remember last night at Le Chenoir? Remember what I said about a certain moment being worth waiting for?
1: Well?
5: Maybe we won't have much longer to wait now.
1: Let's talk about that when this is all over.
5: No, don't waste precious time, Ken.
1: What?
5: There's a seaplane flying overhead, following the same course. And if it's flying where I think it is, you and I may never leave the island of Phi Lung alive.
3: Mr. Thurston, I don't like this. How can we land in this place? People get killed here by bombs and things.
1: Not even know where to land, Pagan.
3: What kind of talk is this? Who knows where to land?
1: That oil stick in the water is going to tell us.
3: Huh? I don't get it.
5: It seems to be falling out from that underbrush, Ken.
1: Yeah, and that's where we're heading.
3: Mr. X, you're driving this thing right into those bushes.
5: Ken, you were right. A harbor's behind the overhanging brush.
1: Yep. Complete with landing dock, seaplane and all. That's where the oil slick was coming from.
5: What are you going to do now, Ken?
1: Look for the pilot of that plane.
3: Huh?
1: And the throne of Tineen. And the missing expedition.

0: was it smart to leave Tavon alone on the dock?
1: No, it would have been smarter to leave you there, too.
0: Not for me, it wouldn't.
1: Don't trust me?
0: I trust no one where $2 million are concerned.
1: Huh? Hold it, Eileen.
0: What is it, Kent?
1: Look down that slope. A small clearing over there.
0: Oh. Kent, look at them.
1: Yeah. Ragged, bearded, in chains.
0: The men you were looking for?
1: Yes. Brilliant men of science, chained down there like animals. Well, thank God they're still alive.
2: Save your thanks, Thurston. They won't be for long.
0: Inspector Abbey.
1: Yeah. That's the executioner's gun in your hand, Abbey?
2: It is, Thurston. I've had it ready, waiting for you. But you disappoint me. You do not seem the least surprised at my being here.
1: Why should I be? Your own geologist used the soil and given the shoes came from here, but you made no attempt to investigate.
0: Jim.
1: Sure. He knew Gibbons had hidden the throne, and when he learned Gibbons was off on that scientific mission, he decided to go after it.
2: Quite right, Thurston. It was simple to board that plane in Singapore with my police credentials. Even more simple to dispose of the crew and fly the plane here to Kowloon.
1: Only Gibbons proved stubborn, didn't he, Abbey? He wouldn't tell you where the throne was hidden, and when he escaped from here and made his way to Saigon, you caught up with him and killed him. All right, Abbey.
0: Ken, no.
2: Stand back. Your time will come soon enough.
1: Yeah, like Beaumont. What happened there, Eileen? Did Beaumont make a deal with you to get the throne aboard your schooner?
0: Yes, Ken, but I didn't trust him. I went looking for you. While I was away from the ship...
1: Yeah. Abbey had him killed. The throne was put aboard the seaplane, and Abbey flew it out here today to keep under cover until it was safe to dispose of a jewel.
2: You are a very clever man, Thurston. Unfortunately, for your own welfare, you are too clever. So the time has arrived for that execution, I mentioned it. What the devil?
1: Sounds like somebody's latching onto your throne, Abbey.
2: Oh, no, it's not possible.
1: Let's argue away that. Oh. Ah, fly, I shouldn't let plane engines distract you, maybe. Look what happened to you.
0: This is no time to admire your handiwork, Ken. We've got to stop that plane.
1: Well, it's not going anywhere.
0: What do you mean?
1: Tagon can't fly.
0: Tagon?
1: Sure. I didn't know whether Abbey would show his hand while we were here or stay hidden. Either way, I figured that Luda starting would bring results. It did.
0: So, Ken, as usual, Mr. X has successfully completed his mission. And now what are your plans?
1: Well, it depends on what turns up, Ivy.
0: And if it should be the offer of a South Sea Island cruise that turns up aboard a good seagoing schooner named Thor Thunder?
1: No, no. I'm afraid not.
0: Oh, but why not? We're two of a kind. Roaming the byways of the world for danger and adventure. We play the same kind of game, Ken.
1: Oh, no, Ivy. I was gambling for those scientists. You and Abby gamble for $2 million against the future welfare of 2 million people. No, Eileen. What do we stand for? On opposite sides of the fence. A constant battle between us. You said it yourself. With no holds barred.

0: man called X. Good night.
1: Man Called X, starring Herbert Marshall, came to you from Hollywood. This is the United States Armed Forces Radio Service, voice of information and education.
2: You're twice as sure with two great names, Frigidaire and General Motors. Frigidaire presents Herbert Marshall as the Man Called X. Wherever there is mystery, intrigue, romance, in all the strange and dangerous places of the world, there you will find...

0: now Frigidaire presents Herbert Marshall as Ken Thurston, a man called X. Did you know that every year, forest fires in the United States burn over an area equal in size to New England? Well, neither did Ken Thurston until Hubert Mitchell of the U.S. Forest Service came up from Washington last week and dropped in at the office of the Bureau. Mitchell was pretty upset.
1: In view of that kind of a situation and the urgent need of conserving our natural resources, the government is deeply interested in seeing that this Oregon plant gets into operation.
2: Mm. And the government will guarantee part of the financial backing. Is that right, Mr. Mitchell?
1: That's right, Mr. Thurston. The company that's actually building it is made up of about 60 small timber owners around the town of Tolosa. But, of course, they didn't have the money to swing a $5 million project, so...
3: All right, Mr. Mitchell, we realize the importance of conservation, and it's unfortunate the construction of this sawmill and byproduct plant is running behind schedule. But where do we come in?
1: Well, that's it, Chief. I don't know exactly. There have been an unusual number of delays on the job.
2: And the contract carries a deadline, huh?
1: Yes. The plant isn't in operation 3 months from now. It'll be sold at public auction.
3: But I still don't see what we can do about
2: Chief,
3: it.
2: Chief, I think there's a little beating around a bush going on here. Maybe a bush named Ray Brown.
1: All right. Brown was our forest ranger in the Tolosa district. He'd been looking at some of the recent delays on the construction job, fires and so on.
2: What did he find out?
1: He wired me last week. Implied he'd come across some pretty startling information. He wanted an investigator sent out.
2: So?
1: So, before we had a chance to send a man, Brown was accidentally killed. Found dead in his cabin. He'd apparently fallen asleep with a lighted cigarette, caught his mattress on fire, suffocated in the fumes.
3: Pretty careless trick for a forest ranger.
1: It was careless of somebody.
2: What do you mean?
1: Mr. Thurston, I'd known Ray Brown for years. He never smoked anything but a pipe.
2: Hmm. Well, Chief?
3: Well, Ken?
2: I'll be calling you from Tolosa, Oregon.

0: country through here, Mr. Crumb.
1: Yep, prettiest scenery this side of the Pearly Gates.
0: Do you drive down to the junction every day?
1: Nope, meet the train 3 days a week, Mr. Thurston. Run my store up in Tolosa the rest of the time.
0: I see.
1: Not many folks come in on airplanes like you did.
0: They don't, eh?
1: Nope, ain't in that big a hurry to get here. You ain't figuring on going into business here, are you?
0: Oh, no, just gonna have a look at the new plant, that's all.
1: Be quite a sawmill if you ever get it done.
0: Understand they've run into some trouble.
1: Yep, calamities, fires, acts of the Almighty. First one thing and then another. Good thing you're not picking on going in business, Mr. Thurston.
0: Why so?
1: Not enough business to go around. Ain't hardly enough for me.
0: Well, what do? Do you close up your store when you go on these trips?
1: Yep, folks will come back. Shut it down another hour every day while I sort out the mail.
0: Oh, you're the postmaster, too?
1: Oh, sure. I have been postmaster.
0: Look, look. Isn't that smoke up ahead there?
1: Yep. Brush fire. Car parked there aside the road. Now, what the tarnation?
0: Somebody's fighting it. Over there by the edge of the tree.
1: That's Gene Fox. He sure can't do much over there. He's on the windward side of it. Lucky it ain't got much of a start yet.
0: Come on, let's give him a hand.
1: Got some shovels here in the back. Here. All right, let's go. This way, Mr. Thurston. Over here, Gene. Let's hit it off here in the draw.
2: Okay, coming over.
1: All right, Mr. Thurston. Let's start working on it along here. Just sling dirt, that's all. Won't be too hard to stop. Another 5 minutes ago and it'll have been in the tree.
0: What's that? That line of poles back of the ridge there.
1: Temporary power line. Supplies all the power for the construction work.
0: I see.
3: Hiya, Howard. Driving past and seen the brush burning over here.
1: Good thing you did, Mr. Thurston and Mr. Fox.
3: Come on,
1: Gene. Sling dirt.
3: All right. Yeah, some crazy fool threw a cigarette out of a car.
0: I'd say somebody did a lot more than that.
3: Huh? What do you mean?
0: Surprised you didn't notice it, Mr. Fox. Over there, along the edge of the road, there's a strong smell of gasoline.

0: Yep, nothing like a brush fire to show a man he's got muscles he didn't even know about.
1: Yeah. With a little more time to get started, it might have been a lot worse than a brush fire.
0: Hmm. Figured you smelled gasoline, eh?
1: No doubt about it, Mr. Crum. Just who is that fellow Fox?
0: Gene? Oh, he's the contractor that moves the log drive for the small owners upriver.
1: Moves them where?
0: About 20 miles down the river to the McDermott sawmill. Of course, if Marty Hill ever gets the new plant started, all the timber will be handled right here.
1: Hmm. And that'll put Fox out of business.
0: Yeah, reckon it will. He probably will get some kind of a job in a new plant.
1: Oh, sure.
0: Yeah. Looks like we got a hitchhiker waving to us up there.
1: Yeah. Station wagon stopped beside the road.
0: Well, can't pass anybody up here in the woods. Bill McDermott.
1: McDermott.
0: Fella that owns that small sawmill down the river I just mentioned. Hiya, Bill.
2: Afternoon, Howard. What might be the chance for a lift into town?
0: Sure, climb in. This is Mr. Thurston and Mr. McDermott.
2: Glad to know you. Very glad you came by, Howard. Begin to think I'd be stuck there for the day.
0: Oh, Gene Fox is back down the road. Be along pretty soon.
2: That's so? Well, you can leave me at the garage when we get into town.
1: What was wrong, Mr. McDermott? Motor trouble?
2: Oh, no. Just my own carelessness, Mr. Thurston. I simply ran out of gasoline.
0: Mr.
1: Thurston. Thanks. Nice looking place.
0: Best general store in Tulsa. Only one, as a matter of fact. Come on in.
1: Looks like somebody waiting for you on the bench there in front.
0: Must be an out of town. Everybody here knows this is my day to close up.
3: How do you do?
1: Oh, no.
3: I assume you must be the proprietor of this driving establishment?
0: Yep, that's me.
3: My good man, I'm here to save you not only from bankruptcy, but also from...
1: Pagan Zellschmidt.
3: Why, hello, Mr. Thurston.
1: Oh.
3: I can see this is a very happy surprise for both of us.
1: You need new glasses. Mr. Crumb, this character goes by the name of Zellschmidt. Better lock the cash drawer.
0: Howdy, Mr. Zellschmidt. Come on inside.
1: Pagan, I'm resigned to have you turn up in Africa, Asia, or even Australia. But when you follow me to a place like Tulsa, Oregon, that's the last straw.
3: But I did follow you, Mr. Thurston. I'm now a member of the ancient and honorary profession of traveling salesman.
1: Yeah? Selling what?
3: The Ahmed Zellschmidt double-headed hatchet.
1: The what?
3: Sure, cuts all, fells all, patent practically applied for. Look.
0: Hmm. Funny-looking axe. Head on both ends of the handle.
3: Cuts with both ends. Every lumberjack in the woods will want one. All you do is swing it.
1: Big John, you almost cut your head off.
3: Uncle Ahmed forgot to give me the instructions.
1: Well, Mr. Crum, thanks for the ride. Now, I think I better look around for a room.
0: The hotel's right next door.
3: I'll show you, Mr. Thurston. I was going to check in there myself, only I didn't have any money.
1: You still don't.
3: Oh. Mr. Crumb, you wouldn't want to buy a dose of this hatchet, would you? A dozen? One little sample, maybe? Oh, well, I didn't think you would.
0: Here's your room key, Mr. Thurston. It's number 16. Best room in the house.
1: Wait, don't tell me that you're the...
0: Yep, I'm the hotel manager, too.
1: Well.
0: Bye, Mr. Thurston.

0: doesn't seem to work, Mr. Thurston. Hey, maybe it's the wrong room.
1: No, no, no. It's number 16.
0: Huh?
1: Maybe we try to turn up the...
2: Why don't you come in? The door's unlocked.
0: Hey, there's a girl inside, Mr. X.
1: Yeah. Well, so there is.
3: Hello. I'm Elaine. Come on in, Mr. Thurston.
1: Thanks, Elaine.
0: Boy, what a luscious little chipmunk.
1: Pagan.
4: But... All right, I'm going. You don't have to hit around the bottom.
1: I could be in the wrong room, of course.
3: You're not. I knew you'd get number 16. Out-of-towners always do.
1: Hmm. And why are you here?
3: Oh, a couple of reasons. For one thing, I wanted to tell you not to believe everything you hear.
1: I seldom believe any of it. What's the other reason?
3: Let's say I just wanted to size you up.
1: Oh? And what's the verdict?
3: I think you might be pretty tough to handle, Mr. Thurston.
1: Uh-huh.
3: We'll find out as things develop.
1: You're not leaving?
3: Oh, we'll have plenty of time.
1: You know, only two people could have told you about me. McDermott or Gene Fox.
3: Well, I know both of them rather well. William McDermott in particular, since he happens to be my father.
5: Mr. Thurston, we'll certainly cooperate with you Forest Service men in every way possible to get to the bottom of this thing. It's just about got me licked, and I'm willing to admit it.
1: You're in full charge of the construction work? That was set up, Mr. Hill?
5: That's right, and I'll probably run the plant if we ever get it finished.
1: Well, the deadline's still 3 months away, Mr. Hill.
5: A few more of these accidents, and it might as well be 3 years.
1: Suppose you don't finish, and the plant's sold at auction. Who'll be the most likely buyer?
5: Oh, I'd say McDermott. Chances are he'd move the equipment down and set it up in connection with his own mill. The rest of us are in up to our necks already.
1: What's your guess about these accidents, Mr. Hill? If we're still calling them accidents.
5: Mr. Thurston, I'll give you all the help you want on this, but I'm not doing any guessing. A ranger by the name of Ray Brown made that mistake.
1: Yeah, you may have something there. You happen to know a man named Gene Fox?
5: Oh, sure. Fox is the contractor who takes the log drives down the river.
0: Mr. Thurston.
1: What's the matter, Pagan?
0: A big animal or something's moving around out here in the dark. Maybe it's a bear.
1: What of it? You've got your double-headed axe?
5: Wrong time of the year for a bear to come down this far.
1: Well, suppose we have a look. All right, Pagan. Where is this animal of yours?
0: I think it was over this way. Or maybe this way. I get it all turned around in the country.
1: Wait.
5: Hear something?
1: Yeah. Over to the left.
5: Get down. Whoever it was must have beat it.
1: Yeah. Rotten shooting. That light from the door made us perfect targets. Well...
0: Mr. Thurston, I think they're coming back.
1: Huh? Steps coming this way, all right.
5: It's somebody in the path.
6: Here now! What's the tarnation's all this ruckus about?
5: Well, it's Howard Crumb.
6: This charge.

0: And now to continue with Frigidaire's Man Called X, starring Herbert Marshall.
1: Pagon. Oh, come on, Pagon, wake up.
2: Why, of course, Queen Victoria. I'll be only too glad to be the president of the Bank of England.
1: Oh, Pagon.
2: And I will also... What's the matter, Mr. Thurston?
1: Nothing's the matter, except you've only got 20 minutes to get on the job.
2: Well, in that case, I'd be better.
3: Job?
2: What job?
1: The one I talked Marty Hill into giving you. He's the man in charge of building this new plant, remember?
2: Mr. X, I don't feel so good this morning. I got pain.
1: Pagon, get out of that bed and start moving. I want you to talk to the workmen on the job. Keep your ears open. Find out if they've got any ideas.
2: About who's behind this dirty work? It's Mr. McDermott. He's the one who shot at us last night.
1: Maybe, but if McDermott is in it, he's not in it alone. Then, too, all we have is Howard Crumb's word that McDermott was even around.
2: Oh. Mr. Thurston, when you fixed up this job, I hope you considered my outstanding capability, my numerous talents.
1: I took all that into consideration.
2: Good. Assistant manager, maybe, at about $200 a week?
1: Pagon, the job pays 90 cents an hour. Digging ditches.
2: Hooray! And I'm...

0: Thurston, she's quite a project.
1: Yeah. Nice view of the whole job from here, Mr. Fox.
0: Yeah, sure is. I come up here every day or so, just to watch other people working.
1: Not busy yourself right now, eh?
0: Well, it's off-season for log drivers. And I guess it'll be a permanent off-season when Marty Hill gets the plant operating. A big part of the drive is a 20-mile stretch of river between here and McDermott's mill.
1: I suppose there'll be some good jobs in the new plant.
0: Well, I got a little money saved up. I think I'll retire. Great retiring country up here, Mr. Thurston. Fishing, hunting, you know.
1: Yeah, yes, I did some hunting myself last night.
0: Any luck?
1: Not yet. Morning, Mr. McDermott.
2: Mr. Thurston, Gene.
0: Hi, Bill.
2: Understand you had a little shooting affair last night, Mr. Thurston.
1: Yes, yes, that's right. You should have stuck around.
2: What do you mean, stuck around?
1: We might have had quite a discussion on night hunting. Silhouetted targets and so on.
2: If you're thinking I was the one behind that gun, Mr. Thurston, you better do some more guessing.
1: Oh, I thought maybe that was the same gun there on the seat beside you.
2: I've been taking too many chances for too long. From now on, I'm protecting myself. I'd advise you to do the same. Good day.
1: Mr. McDermott, I've never stopped doing exactly that.
0: Yeah, I heard about that shooting last night, Mr. Thurston. You got any ideas?
1: Better than that, Mr. Fox, I'm pretty sure who did it.
3: We are.
4: Hey, Mr. Thurston.
1: Pedro?
4: Not only I worked my fingers to the bones, but now I gotta look all over the place for something nobody knows where it is. Have you seen Mr. Hill somewhere?
1: No, Pagan. Matter of fact, I was just going to look for him myself.
0: I reckon you'll find him at the Scalin house over the other side of the ravine. Mm. Hey, you can walk across on the timber slide. It's not an operation.
1: Thanks, Mr. Fox. What do you want to see Marty Hill about, Pagan?
4: Everybody says since he's the boss that he's the only one that knows where it is.
1: Well, what is?
4: What the foreman sent me to look for, a left-handed shovel.

0: quarter step, Peg, on the slide. It's pretty steep along here.
1: Ha! For me, Mr. S., it's nothing. Did I ever tell you about the time my Aunt Tallulah was a tightrope walker in the circus?
0: Yeah, you told me.
1: And
0: you,
1: she
0: you,
1: started
0: you,
1: to...
0: You told me, yes.
1: Oh, I did? Hey, what is this timber slide we're walking on? Looks like a wooden sidewalk up on stilts.
0: When the plant starts up, the logs will come in at the far end back there. Slide across the ravine on this wooden sidewalk and go on into the plant.
1: Oh.
0: Now, what have you found out so far? Anything?
1: Uh-huh. I'm very glad you asked that. There's one guy down there that claims he... Oh, you mean about the sawmill? Oh, he was talking about a babe he used to know in Sioux City.
0: Great. That's a lot of help.
1: Anyway, it was a very interesting thing.
0: Pigo, listen. Get over the edge there. Hang on to the brace under.

0: Hey, Mr. S., what is it?
1: Logs coming down the slide. Hang on. Timber slide's not in operation yet. Well, come on, Pagon. That could have been a pretty close shave.
2: Nothing to it, Mr. Rex. We hear a noise, so we jump out of the way. Like the time my Uncle Ahmed was a bullfight.
1: Pagon, take a look over the side of the trestle.
2: Huh?
1: 300 feet to the bottom of that ravine.
2: Huh? Oh.
1: Pagon. Fine time to faint.
3: Are you lost, Mr. Thurston?
1: No, as a matter of fact, I was looking for you, Elaine, among other people.
3: Really? How did you happen to know where I was?
1: Oh, I saw you tie your horse over here in the trees. Knew we'd be around somewhere. Been hunting?
3: No, riding. I brought the rifle along in case I ran across anything worth shooting.
1: Anything or anyone?
3: Meaning?
1: That rifle's a little surprising. Judging by the empty cartridges I found, you used a pistol last night.
3: Well, that's quite an interesting opinion.
1: Well, it's more than that, I'm sure of it. Who are you trying to kill, me or Marty Hill?
3: See that little stump about 75 yards up there at the edge of the path?
1: Oh, nice shooting, Elaine.
3: If I ever shot at anyone, I'd hit them, Ken. You can bet on it.
1: All right. So you meant it as a warning, then. Why?
3: If I did anything like that, it might be because I like you.
1: Maybe, but that's not the reason.
3: I do like you, Ken, a whole lot. That makes it worse.
1: Worse?
3: Oh, Ken, I'm scared.
1: Now, Elaine, I...
2: Mr. Thurston, are you all right?
1: I was.
2: Uh-huh. I see what you mean.
3: Mr. Schmidt.
2: I've been looking for you for the last half hour, Mr. Thurston, all over this forest.
1: Wish I'd known it, Pagon. I could have set a trap in the trail. Why aren't you working?
2: Oh, I got fired.
1: I see. How'd you manage it?
2: I wasn't doing anything.
1: That I believe.
2: I was only building a fire to cook some coffee. Trying to keep my body and soul together, you understand?
1: Oh, sure.
2: How should I know those little sticks I used marked the place for some kind of a railroad?
1: Railroad?
2: Uh-huh.
1: Railroad, Pagon. You may have dug up the answer to the whole business.
2: I did? Well, thank you, Mr. Thurston. What did I do?
1: I think it'd be a pretty good idea if we stop beating around the bush, Mr. McDermott. I'm not trying to frame you for anything you're not guilty of. All I want is some information.
4: All right, Mr. Thurston, what do you want to know?
1: Anything you can tell me about the new railroad.
4: There isn't one yet. Planned to build one over a year ago, even surveyed the route. Then when this new plant came up, they decided to swing the route around and come in from the north.
1: I see. Wonder if you'd mind marking that on this map. Both routes, the old one and the new one.
4: Sure, glad to. It swings up through the canyon, then follows the river.
1: Where do you plan to get timber after the new plant starts operating?
4: Then runs due south. We've got plenty to keep going for years. Dan, hope you get this straightened out.
1: I think I'm about to, Mr. McDermott. Thanks. And don't do any prowling up around Tulosa tonight. This time the gun might be pointed the other way. So that seems to explain McDermott's angle in the thing pretty well, Mr. Crumb. He's been playing detective all by himself.
5: Well, could be, Mr. Thurston. Should have come to me, though.
1: He's too hard-headed, and he knew that sooner or later he'd be suspected.
5: That doesn't explain that daughter of his, you know.
2: She doesn't need any explaining. Boy, what a dish.
1: Mr. Crumb, is Gene Fox one of the timber owners?
5: Nope, he used to be. Sold out a year or so ago. Guess Gene's retired, you might say. Don't do much of anything.
2: He's got the right idea.
1: How about you, Mr. Crumb? Do you own any timberland around here?
5: Well, a little piece here and there. Nothing to speak of.
1: Oh, even a small tract might be a lot of trouble for a man with as many jobs as you've got.
5: Don't run them myself, Mr. Thurston. Got leased out.
1: I see. Well, the way things stand now, all I need is one more answer.
5: Got any idea where to get it?
1: I think so, at the plant construction office.
5: Guess nobody's over there this time of night.
1: Oh, Marty Hill's probably there. He works pretty late. Suppose we go over and find out.
5: Well, I don't know. I got a lot of things to do.
1: What things, Mr. Crumb? The store's closed, post office closed. Nobody wants a hotel room.
5: Well, I ought to do some work on the book.
1: They'll keep. Come on, Mr. Crumb. Let's go look for that last answer.
2: I don't think anybody's here, Mr. Thurston. No sign of life.
1: Well, the light's on, though. Come on.
5: We going inside, Mr. Thurston?
1: Any reason why not, Mr. Crumb? Good evening.
6: Mr. Thurston.
3: Ken.
1: Didn't know you had company, Mr. Hill. How are you, Elaine?
6: Well, she...
3: I was just passing by, Ken. Stopped in to say hello.
1: You stopped in for the same reason you've been hanging around here for days. Plain detective. Same as your father has.
3: But I thought father
1: Relax,
3: was...
1: Relax, Elaine. He's not involved in this. I got a map here, Mr. Hill. I'd like to ask you a question about it.
6: Well, if it's anything about the construction here, maybe I can answer it.
1: You'll notice two lines marked there, the proposed routes for the new railroad. The old plan and the new one.
6: Yeah, that's right.
1: If your plant here fails and is sold at auction, McDermott will probably buy the equipment and set it up downriver. Chances are, in that case, the railroad will be built on the old route.
5: No doubt about that, Mr. Thurston, but what are you getting at?
1: Most of both lines are on public land, but 1 7-mile stretch of the old route crosses a private tract. A 7-mile right of way might bring the landowner a pretty good price.
3: But Ken... Oh, nothing.
1: One of you could tell me who owns that tract, Mr. Hill.
5: You own that yourself, don't you, Marty?
6: As a matter of fact, I do. It's too bad you found out.
0: Look out, Mr. Thurston. He's grabbing an axe.
1: All right, Hill. Drop it.
0: Oh, my arm!
1: I said drop it.
6: I'd have killed you.
1: Like you did Ray Brown, eh? All right, Constable Crumb, take over.
5: Glad to, Mr. Thurston. He'll get light, sure as shoot.
1: You sound pretty sure of that.
5: Don't know why not. After all, I'm the judge. Come on, Marty.
2: It's a good thing for him he didn't have one of Uncle Ahmed's double-headed hatchets. He would have killed himself.
1: Pagan, that's exactly what he did.
2: Huh?
1: Anytime somebody starts out to cheat the people who trust him, he's picking up a double-headed axe. And while he's cutting out a profit for himself with one end, he'll cut his own throat with the other. There's no way he can keep from it, because there are two things put together exactly alike. A double-headed axe and a double cross.

0: our Frigidaire star, Herbert Marshall.
1: Let me remind you of something. 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Now, thanks for listening, and I'm sure you'll want to hear next week's story called No Greater Evil. For it's packed with suspense and thrills, so I think you'll enjoy it. As usual, Leon Belasque will be along as Pagon Zellschmidt. So join us, won't you, when next I return as the man called X. Good night.
0: Frigidaire's Man Called X is directed by Jack Johnstone, with music composed and conducted by Johnny Green. Tonight's story was written by Les Crutchfield. And so until next week, same time, same station, this is Wendell Niles speaking for Frigidaire, made only by General Motors. All characters and incidents used are fictitious. Any resemblance to actual persons or incidents is purely coincidental. 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

0: You have just heard a quad play from the old-time radio series, The Man Called X, here on Audio Theater. Tonight's titles were India Quinine Contract, Will You Marry Me, The Throne of Tanan, and Timber Country Backslash. This set of shows aired on the evenings of October 1, 1944, August 7, September 18, and October 16, 1947. Tune in next Friday evening, same time, same place, for another set of thrilling and awesome drama, adventure, or historical shows, here on Audio Theater. This is your host, James, saying thanks for listening. Until then, have a good one.
1: 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Stay tuned next time for another thrilling episode. Until then, I bid you farewell.

0: Good evening, this is your host, Will. Welcome to Audio Theater for April 5th, 2026. This evening I present a quad play from the old-time radio series, Amos and Andy. Tonight's titles are as follows. Amos is Missing, Proposal to Nancy Simpson, The Pearl Necklace, and Hospitalization Plan. This set of shows aired on the evenings of February 4th, 18, March 4th, and 18, 1947. Now, sit back and relax, as Amos and Andy brings you tonight's feature. Enjoy this featured presentation.
1: Well, I wonder where Amos is. He's supposed to ask me what day it is. Well, anyway, it's Tuesday, and that means we is on the air for Triple Action Rinso.
2: Yes, sir, Rinso, the soap that gets clothes Rinso white and Rinso bright, brings you the Amos and Andy Show, a full half hour of entertainment with...
3: I'm Gabby Gibson. Yes, sir, I'm Gabby Gibson.
4: This is Charlie. Yes, Charlie the barber.
2: Lev Gluskin and his orchestra.

0: Now, Lever Brothers Company, the makers of Rinso, invite you to sit back, relax, and enjoy the story of Amos and Andy. Our old friend Andy Brown had dinner with Henry Van Porter, and Andy wants his friend Amos to...
1: Hey, Mr. Cadell. Mr. Cadell,
0: Andy. Andy, you know we're on the air.
1: Yeah, but we can't go on with the show. Amos is missing. He ain't here. And I can't find the Kingfish or Lightning, neither.
0: Where do you think they could be?
1: Well, I don't know. You know, there's a lot of studios around NBC here. Fibber McGee and Molly come on next, then Bob Hope, and then Red Skelton, right after each other. Maybe Amos is around talking to some of them people. We all got to start looking for him.
0: Okay, Andy, I'll see what I can do.
1: Oh, me. I wonder where to look.
2: Andy.
1: What is it, Gabby?
2: I got some news about Amos.
1: Yeah, well, what is it, Gabby? Tell me.
2: I started looking for him in some of the studios around here, but he wasn't in none of them. Then I looked in all the halls, but he wasn't there neither. But that didn't stop me. You know that big room across the hall?
1: Yeah.
2: Well, I opened the door very quietly, very quietly. And when I got the door open, I switched on the light.
1: And there he was, huh?
2: Nope, he's still missing.
1: Gabby, what is we going to do? We got to find Amos.
2: Well, he must be around NBC around here someplace. I tell you what, you go down that way and look, and I go down this way. Just remember that old saying of the French police, cherchez la femme. That means find the woman, cherchez la femme.
1: Yeah, well, you cherchez la femme, and I'll cherchez la Amos. Oh, me. Now, let me see. I wonder what's in this place here. I wonder if Amos could be in here.
3: Hey, Molly, how many tubes we got in this Dad Red radio?
4: Well, it's supposed to be a 6-tube set, McGee.
3: It's a 6-tuber. 3 tubes are blew out.
4: Blown out.
3: Blew out.
4: Blown out, baby.
3: 3 tubes are busted. They're out like a jitterbug shirt tails in a Lindy contest.
4: Well, how do you know, dearie?
3: For 5 minutes now, I've been trying to tune in on Amos and Andy, and all I can get is Andy.
1: Well, excuse me, Mr. McGee.
3: Oh, hi, bud.
1: I hate to bulge in on you like this, Mr. McGee, but I was a man with troubles.
3: You think you've got troubles? Look at me. No cufflinks.
1: Well, I'll lend you my... I ain't even got no cuffs. But that ain't my main trouble, Miss McGee. Something is worse than that.
4: What is it? No shirt?
3: This is my wife, Mrs. McGee, known to her friends as Molly.
1: Oh, howdy, ma'am.
4: How do you do, I'm sure.
1: I'm sure, too, but...
4: And this is my husband, Mr. McGee, known to his friends as Fibber, far and wide.
3: Yeah. I'm far wider now than when I was married to her.
1: Yeah, so, my name is Andrew H. Brown.
3: Brown, that's an odd name. But your face is familiar, Brown. Were you ever in Peoria ill?
1: Yes, sir. And I was sick in Rock Island once, too.
4: Just what is your trouble, Mr. Brown?
1: Well, I can't find my best friend, Amos Jones, and I thought maybe you folks had seen him around here somewhere.
3: Amos Jones. That's another odd name. Funny thing, you can't find your pal Amos, buddy. I just tuned in the radio a while ago to try and get Amos and Andy, and Amos was missing from... Hey, did you say you were Andrew Brown?
1: Andrew H.
4: H, that's an odd name.
3: Holy smoke. You're not the Andy of Amos and Andy, are you?
1: I ain't the Jolson of Olson and Johnson.
3: Well, if Amos is really missing, you took a big load off my mind, boy.
1: I have?
3: Yes, sir. Them 3 tubes ain't bad after all.
1: Well, I'm glad to hear that, all right. But the reason I was here, Mr. McGee, is to ask you if you seed anything, Amos.
3: No, but don't you worry, Andy. I'll find him for you. I'll use my influence with the local police.
4: McGee, you haven't enough influence to get a cop to arrest a thief for stealing a squad car.
3: Oh, is that so? Is that? I'll go right to the top and speak to Mayor Latrivia himself and see that he gets on Amos's trail and finds him.
4: Now, what does Amos look like, Andy?
1: Well, he's a little bit shorter than me, a little bit thinner, a little bit more bald on top, and he's younger than me, too. But outside of that, you couldn't tell us apart.
3: Hey, maybe he was the fellow I saw wandering around the NBC studios this afternoon. Is he about 6 feet tall with wavy blonde hair?
1: He wasn't the last time I seen him.
3: Well, then it could have been him, because the fellow I saw was only about 5'8 and bald. Oh, yeah, he was wearing one of those eyeglasses on the half shell. I think they call them manacles.
4: You mean monocle, dearie. A manacle is a chain the Romans used to handcuff their galley slaves to the bottom of the boat.
3: That's barnacle, Molly. A monocle is something you scrape off the bottom of the boat.
1: Yeah, well, I don't think that was Amos.
4: Ah, you mean binnacle, dearie. A monocle is something they keep a ship's compass in.
1: Yeah, well, if Amos had a compass, he couldn't get lost.
3: Molly, that's a pinnacle.
1: Well, now I know that it wasn't Amos. He don't ever play cards. Special pinnacle.
3: Well, then that wasn't Amos I saw, Andy. This fellow was playing... Oh, say, I got an idea where he might be.
1: Yeah? Where's that, Mr. McGee?
3: I think I saw a fellow answering the description of Amos going through that door over there a while ago.
1: Okay, and thanks a lot, Mr. McGee. Let me take a look in here now.
2: No, not that door.
4: Not there, Andy. That's all.

0: You gotta straighten out that closet one of these days.
1: Heavenly days, McGee. Where's Andy?
0: Oh, my gosh, he's buried under that pile of junk.
1: Well, then, let's get him out before they report him missing, too.
0: Oh.

0: Andy, I've been looking all over, and I can't find Amos no place. Hey, you look terrible, horrible. What happened to you?
1: Well, a closet just jumped at me, Gabby. But, Gabby, listen. The thing is, we got to put on a show here tonight. Now, it's going to be hard to do that. What are we going to do without Amos and the Kingfisher Lightning? They ain't here neither.
0: Well, I tell you, Andy, I'll be glad to help you out. I'll be glad to help you out.
1: Oh, what could you do?
0: Well, don't you remember when you loaned me to Mr. Walt Disney to play Uncle Remus in the Song of the South?
1: Yeah.
0: I sung a song in that, too.
1: We don't need you to sing. We got the Delta Rhythm Boys here.
0: Yeah, I learned to sing the same song with me.
1: Oh, yeah, I remember. That's that song called Zip-a-dee-doo-dah, Zip-a-dee-a.
2: My, oh, my, what a wonderful day. Plenty of sunshine hit my way.
3: Zip-a-dee-doo-dah, Zip-a-dee-a. Mr. Bluebird on my shoulder.
2: It's the truth, it's actual. Everything is satisfactory.

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Zippity-doo-dah, zippity-ay, Mr. Bluebird's on my shoulder. It's the truth, it's actual. Everything is satisfactual. Zippity-doo-dah, zippity-ay. 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

0: what a wonderful day.
1: There's a plenty of sunshine ahead in my way.
0: Zippity-doo-dah, zippity-ay.
1: How does it feel to be in pictures?
0: Well, boys, since you ask me, lovely, lovely.
1: Zippity-doo-dah, zippity-ay. Wonderful feeling.
0: It's got me reeling.
1: It's satisfactory.
0: Boys, it's really actual, and again I say...

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0: With ease.
1: A Rinso bright wash.
0: With safety.
2: Hey, Shorty, come here.
3: Well, I'll be doggone. I didn't hear. Hello, Andy.
2: Hey, Shorty. I don't know what to do. I don't know what we're going to do without Amos and the Kingfish. We got to put on a show here.
3: Yeah, well, if you want the action done, Andy, you can
2: count
3: me.
2: Oh, I'm sorry, Shorty, because you ain't had no radio experience.
3: Oh, what you talking about? I was on a radio program once. I was with the Phil Spitali's all-girl orchestra.
2: Wait a minute, Shorty, wait a minute. How could you ever get with an all-girl orchestra?
3: I lied about my age.
2: Well, listen, Shorty. The important thing we got to do is to find Amos and the Kingfisher Lightman. Mm. Say, look here. Let's go in this studio here. Maybe we can find somebody to see him. Hey, wait a minute, Shorty. Wait a minute. There's something going on in here. Look at that big orchestra.
3: Yeah, they're all reading books.
2: Yeah, and all them books exactly alike, too. Let me see if I can see the name of it. So This Is Peace by Bob Hope.
3: Who's that fellow standing in front of with that big whip in his hand?
2: That's Bob Hope. Hey, wait a minute. They're putting down the books. They're going to play.

0: Thank you very much. Thank you. How do you do, ladies and gentlemen? This is Bob broadcasting from NBC in Hollywood Hope, telling all you girls that are looking for the end of shortages in 1947 that when they start to dish out the Kleenex, don't worry if they miss you. Just use Pepsi and the boys will always tiss you. Yes, sir. We're laying them in baby talk tonight. Well, 1947 looks like a great year. Everybody's buying luxury things, and a lot of people are even wearing silk shorts. I know they are. I saw them coming home from Santa Anita today. Santa Anita, that's a vacuum cleaner with nags for bags. I went out to Santa Anita Saturday, and I spent the bitter part of the afternoon out there. And I wouldn't say it was crowded, but a pickpocket reached into my pocket, and after 2 hours, he offered me $10 to give him back his hand. They're better over here. And the pickpockets are bolder than ever this year. I had a winning ticket, and one of them said, hurry up and cash it. I got to get home in time for gangbusters. The track was really crowded and jammed. In fact, when they came down the home stretch, the horses had to keep tapping people on the shoulder and saying, pardon me, can I get through? Ray Milland has a fine 3-year-old out there, but he's having trouble with him ever since last weekend. Every time the horse gets near the rail, he stops, puts his foot on it, and says, make mine a double and see what the jockey will have. And you should have seen the horse I finally bet on. He was so slow, his saddle made up into a Murphy bed. Everybody shouted they're off. Of course, my horse thought it was just a rumor. But he really ran a heads-up race. He had to keep the other horse's tails out of his face. He was a front runner, and he would have won the race, but he had a little trouble getting the other part going. He was so weak-looking, you could bet him to win, place, or live. What a horse. The jockey kept jabbing him with his spurs, and finally the horse turned around and said, stop that, you'll rip my girdle. They told me the horse was a mutter. Of course, I didn't expect it to stop on the far turn and have a colt, you know. He finally came in when the moon was out singing, open the stable, Richard. After Santa Anita, I went down to Palm Springs to recuperate. Palm Springs is really wonderful, isn't it? In 1 week, you get healthy enough to go back to work and poor enough to have to. And it's so risky, the snakes in that part of the desert don't have rattles. In the back, they have built-in recorders that play nothing but Castellanos. That's just for the locals. Thank you, man. You should have seen the hotel I stopped at. What a place. There was a sign in the room, don't turn off the electric fan. It's holding up the walls. And it's so hot down there, one lens fell out of my smoked glasses and my right eye got burned black. For a week, I walked around looking like an overgrown panda. A panda. You know, they have one white eye and one black eye. See, the lens fell out. It's all right. That's the last gag I'm buying from the Griffith Park Zoo. Okay.
1: Hey, look, Mr. Hope is coming over this way, Shorty. Hey, Mr. Hope, has you seen Amos and the Kingfish around here anyplace?
2: No, boys.
1: Well,
0: I'm rehearsing. I may need this stuff someday, you know.
1: Well, I want to know one thing.
0: What's that?
1: Come back next week, too. You know.
0: But listen, I know one place where you can find almost anything.
1: Where's that?
0: Colonna's mustache. See you along. See you, Charlie.

0: Rinso White and Rinso Bright. Yes, friends, Rinso gives really dazzling results. But say, don't take just my word for it. Ask a regular Rinso user.
1: I think Rinso's swell. 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And those good Rinso suds really get my glass and china gleaming. 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And Rinso's so easy on my hands. It's certainly a thorough and fast worker.
0: Well, ma'am, you can thank Rinso's triple action formula for that. You know, that special Rinso formula contains a very effective grease chaser, a soapy rich base that's mild but mighty active, and a peppy, long-lasting suds booster. So keep asking for Rinso for dishes, as well as for a wash that's Rinso White and Rinso Bright.
2: Sandy, look, that studio. Let's go and ask if they're seating Amos of the Kingfish.
3: Okay. Hey, wait a minute. Look at that man coming out of that studio there that looks like Red Skelton. He's heading this way. Let's ask him.

0: your pardon, mister. My name is Andrew Brown. This here's my friend, Gabby Gibson.
1: Howdy doody. I'm pleased to meet you. I'm Clem Cadiddlehopper. Clem Q. Cadiddlehopper, to be exact.
0: Yeah, what is the Q for?
1: Cute pool with.
2: You see, Mr. Cadiddlehopper, we're looking for Amos and the Kingfish.
0: Yeah. Mr. Cadiddlehopper, where would you start looking for them first?
1: Well, that'd be hard to say. You see, I'm sort of a stranger around here. See? You boys look like you could keep a secret, so I think I'll let you in on one.
0: Oh, good. What's that?
1: Well, now, I know you won't believe this, but I'm from the country.
0: You know, I was afraid that your clothes is a dead giveaway, Mr. Cadiddlehopper.
1: Yeah?
0: Yeah, them pants you was wearing are so big and baggy at the bottom that they covers your shoes.
1: Who's wearing shoes?
2: You mean you ain't got no shoes on?
1: No, I used to wear... This stuff is better than that panda joke, isn't it? I used to keep all the money I made right in my shoes and add 3 or 4 inches to my height.
0: Yeah? Well, what made you give that up?
1: Well, I didn't like the bad publicity it gave me. See, every time I was under 6 feet tall, people knew I was broke.
0: Yeah, well, this has been very interesting, Mr. Cadiddlehopper.
1: Yes?
0: Yeah.
1: Well, if I'd have known that, I would have listened to what I was saying.
2: Come up here to the city, Mr. Cadiddlehopper.
1: Well, I thought I would drive. Some fella told me if I filled my car up to the top with gas, I could come to the city, see? So I'll never make that trip again, though, I'm telling you. I've never been so hot in all my born days.
0: Yeah? Well, why didn't you open the car windows?
1: What, and let all the gas spill out?
0: I guess now that you was here in the city, you're going to buy your girl something nice, huh?
1: Well, no, I ain't got no girl. You see, I promised my mother that I wouldn't go with girls until I was 21.
2: Well, how old are you now?
1: She won't tell me.
2: Excuse me a minute, Miss Cadiddlehopper. I want to speak with Andy here.
1: Yeah,
0: what you want, Gary?
2: Listen, Andy, if we're going to find Amos and the Kingfish, we better shake this guy. He don't sound very smart.
1: Oh, I heard that. And I am so smart.
2: Well, I won't be impolite, but you really ain't very smart.
1: Oh, yes, I am.
2: Oh, no, you're not.
1: Well, I am.
2: Oh, no, you're not.
1: Well, now, I say that I am.
2: All right, then, so you're smart.
1: Oh, no, I'm not.
0: Yeah, well, we better be getting along now anyway, Mr. Cadiddlehopper.
1: Well, don't worry about Amos the Kingfish and Lightning Boy, because I'll find them real fast. You know, I've got good reasons for not letting grass grow under my feet.
0: Yeah? What's that?
1: It tickles. Another Griffith Park joke. So long, boy.
0: Hey, Gabby, that Clem Cadiddlehopper show looks a lot like Red Skelton, don't he?
2: Yeah. But come on, Andy. We ain't find Amos this way.
3: Hey, fellas. Hey, fellas.
0: Yeah, what is it, Shorty? What is it?
3: I just saw Amos' wife, Ruby, on the street, and she told me where Amos is.
2: Well, quick, where is he?
3: He's in the hospital. He had an operation.
0: Yeah, well, wait a minute, Sher. Wait a minute. Let's call him right away. Look, where's the telephone? Here's the telephone right over here. Gabby, has you got a nickel?
2: Shorty, you got a nickel?
3: Andy, you got a nickel?
0: Wait a minute. Here's something. We'll ask that fella standing there getting ready to play the violin.
3: You think he'll lend you a nickel?
0: Well, I'll ask him.
2: You'll never get a nickel out of that fella.
3: I got nickel, Andy. I found it in the slot.
0: Oh, good, good. Tell me this. You know what hospital he's at?
3: Yeah, I'll get him on the phone for you.
0: Yeah, all right, go ahead. You get him there. Call me. I sure hope we get him. And I sure hope that Amos is well enough to answer the phone, too.
2: He probably got a phone right there in his room there.
3: Andy, I got Amos on the phone here.
0: Yeah, well, give me that. Give me that. Hello, Amos.
4: Hello, Andy.
0: Well, how you feel, son?
4: Oh, I come along pretty good, Andy. And I hope to be back with you fellas next Tuesday. I've been listening to the show here on the radio. Show was nice of Silver McGee and Molly and Bob Hope and Red Skelton to offer to help us out like that.
0: Oh, yeah, they were something, wasn't they? They is really great people.
4: Yeah, they was all sweet, all right. Please tell them thanks for me, will you?
0: I sure will.
4: Everybody been so nice. My room is full of flowers. Oh, I really got a lot of flowers here, Andy.
0: Oh, well, that's great. Yeah, I'm glad to hear that. Say, by the way, Amos, we can't find the kingfish or lightning neither. You know where they is?
4: Well, funny thing about this thing here, Andy, it always was and always will be that every time I get sick, that kingfish and lightning always get sick with me.
0: Yes, sir. That is right, ain't it? Well, say, let me speak to him, will you?
4: All right, here you are.
5: Hello, Miss Andy. I hope Amos hurry up and gets out of here so I can whiz away from this hospital.
0: Yeah, well, I hope so, too, Lightning. Put on the kingfish there, will you?
5: Here you are.
6: Well, hello there, Brother Andy. How is you?
0: Okay, Kingfish. How's everything up there at the hospital?
6: Oh, just fine. By the way, is you coming up here to see Amos?
0: Oh, yeah. I'm going to come up there right away.
6: Well, tell you what. Meet me outside Amos's door. I was going into the flower business, and I can let you have some slightly used flowers at half price.

0: Well, Amos actually did his broadcast from the hospital tonight, and we hope that he'll be back with us next Tuesday. And you know, friends, I've been thinking, even in prosperous times, it seems to me it's important to take care of what we got the best we can. Don't you think so, Mr. Cadell?
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0: Hello, Amos. 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
0: See you next Tuesday.
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The Amos and Andy Show, written by Joe Connolly and Bob Mosier, featuring Ernestine Wade, Johnny Lee, Amanda Randolph, Millie Bruce, Roy Glenn, Jeff Alexander's music, yours truly, Harlow Wilcox, and starring radio's all-time favorites, Freeman Gosden and Charles Correll. Amos and Andy!

0: once again, true love has come into the life of Andy Brown. A couple of weeks ago, he met a girl named Nancy Simpson. It was love at first sight, and their romance progressed rapidly. Tonight is the night Andy plans to propose to her. And at the moment, we find Andy and his girl in front of a movie on Lenox Avenue.
1: Yeah, my cream puff patootie. This is the picture I want to see. See there on the billboard? Gregory Peck in the shoes of Kelly Menju.
2: Oh, Andy, that's the snows of Kilimanjaro.
1: Oh, well, anyway, I understand it's a great love story, and that's the kind of picture I want you to see. Special tonight.
2: Oh, Andy, how sweet of you. I'm just crazy about love stories. They just make me feel so... so...
1: I hope this picture will put you in the mood for something I want to ask you later, honey baby doll.
2: Oh, Anderkin, it's going to be a perfect evening, seeing this picture with you.
1: Yeah, well, here's the box office. Let's get the tickets. One ticket, please.
2: I'll have one ticket, too, please. Oh, Andy, dear, I had a lovely time in the movie tonight.
1: Yeah, me too.
2: Oh, wasn't that a wonderful picture?
1: Was they showing a picture in there?
2: Oh, Andy, you're so cute.
1: Yeah, I have a dog, ain't I? Nancy, my little cutie, cupid doll.
2: Yes, Andy, my dimple dumpling darling.
1: Look, honey, this question I'm going to ask you is a little embarrassing.
2: Oh, that's all right, Andy. I planned on paying the bus fare home anyway.
1: No. It ain't money this time.
2: Yes, Andy.
1: Nancy, would you do me the honor of becoming Mrs. Andrew Hawk Brown III?
2: Oh, Andy, I'd be delighted.

0: Did you see this item in the paper? Mr. and Mrs. Robert R. Simpson announced the engagement of their daughter to Andrew H. Brown of this city.
1: Yeah, I don't see this.
2: Yeah, Mama, I hear the wedding is set for this Monday. And you know they say the girl is only 23.
0: Huh. Well, why does a young chicken like that want to have anything to do with that mangy old rooster? Big old fat slob.
1: Now, wait a minute, Mama. Speaking of fat, did you ever get a load of yourself in a mirror?
0: What do you mean?
1: You remind me of 10 pounds of lard in a 5-pound bucket.
2: Never mind him, Mama. George Stevens, what you been doing rummaging in that closet?
0: Yeah, what you doing, Baldy? Looking for something to hawk again?
1: No, looking in the closet here for that old full-dress suit of my grandfather's.
2: Well, what in the world would you want with that moth-eaten old thing?
1: Well, Andy's getting married. He's gonna need a full-dress suit. I might sell him Grandpa's old one for 30 or 40 bucks. Yeah, here we are. Yeah, here's the old suit. Just a little wrinkle.
0: Look at it laying there on the floor. All wrinkled and baggy and ready to fall apart. George, it looks like you coming home on New Year's Eve.
1: Yeah, well, it's good enough for the boy.
2: You gonna sell him that old rag? Look, why don't you just hit Andy over the head and take the money out of his pocket?
1: That's a good idea. I'll keep that in reserve in case he don't fall for the suit idea. A beautiful full-dress suit for your wedding with Nancy. Yeah, just a few altercations. And it's yours for 50 bucks.
3: $50 for this thing? Look at it, Kingfish. It's all faded and mildew.
1: No, Andy. It's just the latest shade of evening clothes. What they call midnight green.
3: Well, it still look mildewed to me. And it's kind of moldy, too.
1: Moldy? Well, now, the fella that wore the coat was a doctor. And he used to raise a little penicillin on the sleeve, you see.
3: Penicillin. Well, holy mackerel, what did he raise on the trousers here? Mushrooms?
1: just slip the coat on here, boy.
3: Yeah. Now, wait a minute. A moth just flew out of the lapel there.
1: Moth? Ha, ha. Andy, don't you know a silkworm when you see one?
3: I never seen one with wings before.
1: These are flying silkworms, ain't it?
3: Flying silkworms?
1: Yeah, they done crossed them with fireflies so they can work at night, or they won't.
3: Uh-oh, there goes another one of them flying silkworms. Holy mackerel, this lapel is just one big cocoon. Look at it.
1: Yeah, well, slip the coat on you, ain't it?
3: Yeah, okay.
1: Yeah.
3: Let me get my arm in there.
1: Yep. Never mind that, Andy. We can scotch tape the sleeve back on for the wedding. That's all right.
3: Yeah.
1: Oh, it looks good on you, Andy. Yeah, got a nice drape to it.
3: Yeah. These tails, though, is a little long in the back, ain't they?
1: Well, Andy, the length of the tails in a full-dress suit is a matter of taste. Personal, I likes the way they drags along the floor there.
3: Kingfish, I'd look ridiculous going up the aisle in this thing.
1: No, Andy, you'll just have to split up the flower girls. One on your train and one on the bride's, you see? That'd be a nice double train ceremony there, boy.
3: Hey, wait a minute, Kingfish. I was just holding the pants up here. They don't even meet the coat. Look at all the space between there.
1: Well, now, that's the latest style, Andy, what they call the plunging pants line, you see?
3: Kingfish, I ain't going down no aisle showing that much underwear between the coat and the trousers.
1: Now, wait a minute, Andy. You ain't seen the white dress that goes with the thing yet. There it is. Ain't that a beauty, boy?
3: Beauty? It's got spots all over the thing.
1: Well, it's supposed to have spots, Andy. The man that had this suit before was a big society man. He wouldn't wear nothing that wasn't right. Because he was really into social swim.
3: What was he swimming in? Gravy? Listen, I'm going to rent myself a full-dress suit.
1: You mean to say that you don't want to buy this beautiful, luxurious, first-class full-dress suit?
3: No, I don't.
1: Yeah. Well, stand aside, Andy, while I throw the thing in the wastebasket, yeah. What's in having these flying silkworms nibbling on the drapes around you all the time?
3: Oh, I tell you, Kingfish, this Nancy is the only girl in the world for me. For the first time in my life, I am really in love. She is the only one. What do you want, Lightning?
4: This telegram just come for you, Miss Anderson.
3: Yeah, well, thank you, Lightning. Now, get on out of here.
4: Yeah, sir. I'll wheel right on out.
1: Open it up, Andy. Let's see what the thing says.
3: Now, look here. Andy Dolan. Arriving in New York 12:15 today. We'll be at the Lodge Hall at 2 o'clock. All my love, Hildegard Jackson.
1: And who in the world is Hildegard Jackson?
3: Oh, me, Kingfish. I was in big trouble.
1: Yeah?
3: Yeah, last summer I was kind of lonely and I done answered one of them ads in the paper about a pen pal.
1: Yeah, must have been serious, though.

0: one gal on Monday, and another one arrives this afternoon expecting you to marry her.
1: Yeah, Kingfish, I is in a mess. What is I gonna do?
0: Well, I don't know, Andy, but with two gals, unless you do something by Monday, they're gonna have a wider church aisle for the wedding. That's all I...

0: Kingfish. What is I going to do? There's Hildegard Jackson going to be here at 2 o'clock looking for me, you know it?
1: Yeah, and if Nancy ever find out about this other girl that you've been pen-palling with, Andy, you was going to be out in the cold, boy.
0: Yeah, and I can't lose Nancy. Because, Kingfish, I'm telling you, I loves her more than life itself.
2: Mm-hmm.
0: On top of that, her old man promised me a dowry after the wedding.
1: There's only one thing to do, boy, and that's to find some way to get rid of this Hildegard and send her back to Georgia.
0: Yeah, I know. You got any angle?
1: Yeah, suppose I was to meet her here at the lodge hall and tell her that you was done passed on. That you was, well, lost at sea or something like that.
0: Yeah, that's a good idea, Kingfish. Yeah, now wait a minute, though. I think you're going to have a lot of trouble with this gal, though. From all them love letters I read her, she's pretty heated up about the wetting.
1: You really warmed her up, huh?
0: Oh, yeah, boy. I think I got her pretty close to the boiling point. She's liable to get off that train whistling like a pressure cooker.
1: Well, it's almost 2 o'clock. Andy's hiding up in his room. Hildegard ought to be here any minute. I just hope that, that's funny. The building started to shake. It must be the elevator going by. Wait a minute, it can't be that door. They tore it down. What in the world could be shaking the building that way? Holy mackerel, whatever it is, it's coming in here. Come in.
3: How do you do? I'm Hildegard Jackson.
1: How do you do? Pull up a couple of chairs and sit down.
3: Thank you. Say, I'm looking for Andy Brown.
1: Well, allow me to introduce myself. I as boatswain's mate Stevens of the SS Southern Cross. Former shipmate of Abel Seaman Brown.
3: Andy, a sailor? Well, I didn't know he went to sea.
1: Oh, yes. The late laminated Andy Brown was one of the finest sailors that ever trod the poop deck.
3: The late Andy Brown?
1: Yes, miss, on the last trip, good sailor Brown went to that snug harbor in the sky. The final home port in the great beyond. Casey Jones' locker, where all good sailors go.
3: Dear me, what happened to him?
1: A whale ate him. Oh, yes, when you hunt the dreaded killer whale, the ferocious demijohn of the deep. Yeah, there ain't much hope for you.
3: Oh, poor Andy.
1: Well, he went bravely, though. We set out in our long boat, and all of a sudden Andy jumped up in the bow and hollered, "There she blows." Only trouble was he made the mistake of jumping up in front of the harpoon. And the harpoon got to the whale at the same time.
3: You mean that's when the whale swallowed it?
1: Yes, the beast rolled over on its back and snagged him off that harpoon like the bottom tomato on a shish kebab. No, we had lovely services for the unfortunate victim. We managed to harpoon the whale and haul him on deck. Oh, it was a beautiful ceremony. While the crew stood around with their caps off, the captain shouted the funeral services down the blowhole.
3: When I knew I had to make this trip, I was so excited. I planned on...

0: man and marrying him.
1: Yeah, well, the best thing for you to do when you finish your business here in New York is to go back home and forget the boy.
0: Yes, I guess I'll have to. And he's gone and I got nothing to remember him by.
1: Well, I tell you, Hildegard, sometime in the future, if you should see a whale oil lamp flickering in the window, tip your hat. That damp wick may be Andy. Oh, yes, Andy. Hildegard fell for it like a ton of bricks.
2: Oh, that's great work, Kingfish. Great work. But tell me this. What did the gal look like? You say she was kind of on the fat, sloppy side?
1: Well, let me see the best way to describe her, Andy. You remember when they was draining the Flushing Meadows for the World's Fair?
2: Yeah.
1: And they scooped up all that muck and loaded it into the back of a truck.
2: Mm-hmm.
1: And the truck done drove off swishing and slurping and overflowing all over the place.
2: Yeah, I remember that.
1: Well, you take the tailgate down and you got Hildegard.
2: Anyway, she's out of the way, and I can go ahead with my wedding to Nancy.
1: Yes, you're getting a wonderful break, Andy. A young, beautiful girl that's got money. Oh, I tell you, boy, hello?
3: Hello, Dimple Dumplin. This is your Tutti Frutti Cupcake.
1: Hold the phone.
2: What's the matter, Kingfish?
1: Andy, either this call is for you or there's a woman on the phone there ordering her groceries.
2: Let me see here. Hello, who is this?
3: This is Nancy.
2: Hello.
3: Oh, Andy, I've got a wonderful surprise for you. My best friend is in town, and she's staying at the Savoy Arms Hotel. I want you to come up this evening and meet her.
2: Yeah, well, fine.
3: She got in this afternoon from Georgia.
2: Georgia.
3: Yes. Her name is Hildegard Jackson, and she's going to be the maid of honor at our wedding.

0: Look, Andy, the thing for you to do, I would say, is just to go over to Nancy and explain the whole thing. I'm sure she gonna understand.
1: Understand? There's one thing she's been telling me all the time we've been engaged. She hates men that is frickle.
0: Well, then, Andy, what in the world is she gonna do?
1: Amos, I don't know.
0: Well, now, look, we gotta find some way to keep them two gals from getting together, that's all. Yeah, well, I've got to get home for supper. Let me know how y'all makes out, will you?
1: Okay.
0: Well, look who's coming down the hall. Algonquin J. Calhoun.
2: Hi, boys. Hi there, Amos.
0: Hi, Calhoun. Well, so long. I'll see y'all later.
2: What's the matter around here with all this gloom and long faces? Look like the Undertaker's convention the day they heard about penicillin.
1: Calhoun, we sure is glad you was here. We needs advice.
2: Yeah, Calhoun, and is scheduled to marry two gals. Now, what should he do? Get a bigger apartment.
0: No, Calhoun. Andy done pre-posed to two gals. Mm. He only wants to marry one of them, a girl that he loves by the name of Nancy Simpson. He's deeply in love with her.
1: Yeah. But then my pen pal from Georgia, Hildegard Jackson, showed up, and she is going to be Nancy's maid of honor at the wedding.
2: Yeah. This is a mess, all right.
0: Now, look, Calhoun, you was a smart man. How can we keep this gal, Hildegard, from breaking up the wedding? Now, we got to act fast on the thing here.
2: Well, now, let's see. She couldn't break up the wedding if she was in jail, could she?
1: Yeah, that's right. But how are we going to calaboose her?
2: Well, now, let me see here. Now, suppose they thought that she was some sort of criminal.
1: Criminal?
2: Yeah. You boys could go down to the police and give Trick Fisher's names and tell him this here Hildegard gal was some kind of a murderer or poisoner or something like that there.
0: Poisonous people, huh?
2: Yeah.
0: That way the police would pick her up, and by the time they got the real facts, you see, Andy's wedding to Nancy would be over and he'd be in the clear.
2: Yeah.
0: Let's go to the police, Andy.
1: Oh, me. Boy, I tell you, Calhoun, you don't know how lucky you is that you never got married.
2: Lucky? No, boys. I'm sad about that. Real sad. See, I was engaged once. Engaged to the most beautiful gal in the world. The sweetest creature that ever lived. She used to get shot out of the cannon in the circus.
0: Well, how come you never married her?
2: Well, one night in Chicago, they put too much powder in the cannon. And she done a backflip over the loop and went out of my life forever like a flying saucer.
1: Let me do the talking. Go ahead.
0: Excuse me, Mr. Sergeant, sir, but is you in charge here at the police station?
3: I'm in charge. What is it?
0: Well, allow me to introduce ourselves. I is Mortimer J. Higginbottom, and this gentleman here is Herman Glockenspiel.
3: Glad to know you. What can I do for you?
0: I wonder if you could tell us where we report inhuman fiends and poisoners.
3: Poisoners?
0: Yes, sir. We have information that we believe will lead to the arrest of the notorious food poisoner Hildegard Jackson, alias Poison Polly, alias Cyanide Sue, alias Toomey and Tilly.
3: Just let me get the facts straight here. No. You say this woman poisoned somebody?
0: Yeah. She done away with Mr. Glockenspiel's poor old papa.
1: Yeah. She popped some peas on Papa's plate and popped poor Papa into paradise.
3: Well, I'll have to make a report on this. Now, what was your father's name?
1: It was, what was my father's name, Kingfish?
0: Herman Glockenspiel Sr., stupid.
1: Yeah, Herman Glockenspiel Sr., stupid.
0: You will have to excuse Mr. Glockenspiel, yeah. He is still in a state of shock from the whole mess, you see.
3: Well, look, if we're going to get a report on this thing, will you please give me the information?
0: Well, Mr. Sergeant, we done checked into this thing, and it seems that Toomey and Tilly makes a practice of getting jobs with elderly men and then knocking them off for their money.
3: Well, we've had cases like that before. She conceals the poison in the food. Is that right?
0: Oh, yeah. He's got a steak sauce that could end the Korean War tomorrow.
3: You're sure of the facts in this case?
0: Oh, yes. This old gal won't stop at nothing. Why, we understand she worked for some old gentleman out in California, but he was on a diet and wouldn't eat nothing. She got to him anyway, though.
3: He did, huh? Well, how did she do that?
0: Well, one night while he was sleeping, she plugged his electric blanket into a high-tension wire.
3: Wait a minute. Why didn't the police out there arrest her?
0: Well, they didn't have no evidence on her. When they turned down the blanket the next morning, all they found was a long, thin ash wearing a hearing aid.
3: With a hearing aid?
0: No.
3: I don't know about this, but it's the duty of the police to protect the citizens. Let me have the details.
1: Yeah, well, her name is Nancy Jackson, and she's going to be the maid of honor to Hildegard Simpson's her name is Nancy Hildegard, and
0: Wait a minute. Look here. Pay attention to him, Mother. Her name is Hildegard Jackson, and she's going to be the maid of honor at Nancy Simpson's wedding.
1: Yeah, so I was all excited here. Excuse me.
3: Would you calm down here and give me the facts on this thing?
0: Yeah, sir, we'll do that, but you're going to have to act fast. You see, the wedding is tomorrow at the Amsterdam Wedding Chapel, and it's just like her to go into action at the wedding feast and steak and kidney of some poor old gentleman in the Never Never Land, you see.
1: Kingfish, pick out the ante room here and see what's going on in the chapel, will you?
0: Yeah, let me see here. Open the door. Here comes Nancy down the aisle with her papa.
1: Yeah, can you see any of the bridesmaids?
0: Let's see. Holy mackerel, Ender. Hildegard's walking right behind him. The police ain't picked her up.
1: Oh, me, Kingfish, I is ruined. As soon as she spots me, she's going to start screaming.
0: Yeah, Andy, Andy.
1: Kingfish, what's going on?
0: Look, Andy, four police officers is working their way down the aisle.
1: Oh, hot dog, they is coming for Hildegard. I have saved at the last minute. What a wonderful break. Open the door wide so I can really hear.
3: Yeah. Which one of you is Nancy Simpson?
4: Well, I am. What's wrong, officer?
3: Two men filed a report on you yesterday, and we're arresting you as a notorious Ptomaine Tilly.
1: Oh, no, they're arresting the wrong gal. Wait a minute. Somebody.
5: Be sure to be with us next week when we...
6: Andy, did you hear that? Come on, will you?
7: Did I hear what, Amos?
6: That whistle. That's the Rinso White whistle.
7: And Rinso means us.
6: That's right. Rinso gets clothes. Rinso White. And Rinso presents the Amos and Andy Show with Shorty the Barber, Hattie McDaniel, Sadie Simpson, and the Delta Rhythm Boys.

0: mothers have quite a job keeping the young ones out of the kitchen before dinner.
1: Is dinner ready yet, Mom? What are we having, Mom?
0: But after dinner, you can't get them in the kitchen.
1: Gee, Mom, I got a lot of homework to do. 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
0: 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Now, sit back, relax, and enjoy the story of Amos and Andy. This afternoon, while Sapphire is attending a club meeting, the Kingfish asked a few of the boys over for a bridge game. The Kingfish and Amos are our partners against Henry Van Porter and Andy. At the moment, we find them in the middle of bidding a hand.
2: Well, I started this bidding, and I'm going to finish it with a bid of 7 hearts.
3: Yeah, you've really been doing some bidding there, Andy. That's a grand slam you done hit there. I pass. Up to you, Henry.
4: Well, partner, I pass. Well, Andy, I'm going to double that 7 hearts.
2: Redouble. I'll show you how to play this game.
3: Yeah, well, my first lead.
2: Hey, wait a minute. Before we start, I just want to ask one question.
3: All right, Andy, what is it?
2: Tell me this, fellas. Is the king the one with the whiskers?
4: Oh, Andy, you sure you know what you're doing there?
2: Of course I do. And another thing, is Deuces wild?
3: Oh, wait a minute, sir. Now, let me get a scorecard off the desk over here. I tell you what, we keep it on the back of this calendar.
5: Hey, wait a minute, boy.
2: What's the matter now?
5: I just happened to look on this calendar here. Oh, what is the date today?
4: Well, let me see. The day is the 12th.
5: Look here on the calendar here. I just happened to notice that on the 13th, my wife has got written down there the word birthday. Boys, I was lucky to see that. Tomorrow is my wife Sapphire's birthday, and I got to do something about it right now.
4: Yeah, well, let's stop this bridge thing, because I don't think we're getting nowhere.
5: Hey, let me think here. What can I get the old gal that she can really use?
2: Well, how about giving her a course of beauty treatment?
5: No, I had her fixed up at the beauty shop last month. Yeah, she looked fine until she went out and ran her whole face washed away.
4: Well, if you want to give her something for in the morning, you better get going. Ain't you got no money?
5: Well, now, let me see. She got $5 hid around the house here someplace. I don't know if it's in the cupboard or not.
4: What's in the sugar bowl?
5: Lately, we've been keeping mustard in there.
4: Yeah, we kind of short on sugar, too. Well, we was short on flour, too, but Mrs. Van Porter found a store that got in some lately, and she went down and got 100 pounds.
5: 100 pounds?
4: Yes, yeah, she wanted to get some before the hoarders got there.
5: Them hoarders will grab the flour as fast as the weevils do. They said they will.
2: Yeah.
5: Hey, wait a minute. I know where the $5 is. It's in a handkerchief box.
4: Well, you can't buy very much today for $5, Kingfish. Why don't you consider opening the charge account?
2: Yeah, and save the $5.
5: Yeah, well, come on, Andy, go shopping with me. We'll open a charge account. How do you do it, Henry?
4: Well, it's just a matter of your standing and reputation in the community.
5: Well, I've got a reputation, all right.
2: Well, let's go anyway. Maybe the man ain't heard about it.
5: Now, Andy, before we go into the credit department here to see the man, get an honest look on your face, will you?
2: Yeah, well, here we go.
5: Yeah, and when I walk in, I'll say something about the weather. That's always show fire. How you do, sir? Nice day.
6: How do you do? Yes, it is a lovely day.
5: Well, I didn't know it was that good. No, sir, my name is Honest George Stevens, and this year is First of the Month Brown.
6: And what can I do to make you gentlemen happy?
2: We're coming to that now, mister.
6: Oh, well, sit down. Oh, but not on those hard chairs there. Take these soft chairs here. There. Comfy?
5: Yeah. You feel fine, thank you.
6: Oh. Now, Mr. Stevens, did you wish to open a charge account?
5: Yes, sir, that's exactly why I come here.
6: Oh, how wonderful. You make us very happy. There's nothing that gives us more pleasure than to serve you, to give credit, to make life a little easier for you. Believe me, Mr. Stevens, our merchandise is at your disposal.
0: After you finish with him, mister, I want to talk to you, too.
6: Yes, you know, this store has become near and dear to my heart. I have seen the sweetness and understanding that we all have toward our customers. Oh, I've been here many years.
5: Years, huh?
6: It's not generally known, but confidentially, I am on my 3,221st carnation.
0: Well, congratulations. That's quite a stretch you've done here.
6: Yeah. Well, gentlemen, I want you to know that our entire stock of merchandise in this store is yours.
5: Yeah, can we start carrying out the stuff now?
0: Yeah, we ought to have brought a trunk with us, you know.
5: Yeah.
6: Now, first, let us make sure we have your name spelled correctly, proper address, so that nothing will go astray, and so we will know where to mail the... Oh, how I hate the word, bills.
5: Well, we got to get them sooner or later.
6: Now, gentlemen, these routine questions, I want you to see our credit manager in the next room. Just a formality. Wait here a moment. I'll see if he's busy.
5: Don't tell nobody about this place, Hannah. Let's keep it all to ourselves.
0: Yeah, you know I love that man.
6: You may go in and see him now. He's on the phone, but he'll be right with you. Just walk in, and remember, we want you to take advantage of our liberal credit, sir.
5: Thank you. Come on, Hannah.
2: Yeah. What is that, Smith? Well, issue a warrant for his arrest immediately. Those bills are supposed to be paid on the 10th of the month, and here is the 12th. Put him in jail.
5: Andy, when we walked in that door, we didn't go into another store, did we?
0: Hey, the man is waiting.
5: How you doing, mister? Nice day, ain't it?
2: What's nice about it? You applying for credit?
5: Yeah, my name is George Stevens. This is my sister, Mrs. Brown.
2: George Stevens. Address, please.
5: Here's my card here with all the stuff on it. Run your fingernail over that, mister. It's all graved up, sticking up there high.
2: Bank references. Name one.
0: Dickie.
2: Mr. Stevens, what is your occupation?
5: Now, there's a funny thing. I was just looking through the help wanted ads today.
2: You mean to say that you don't have any means of livelihood?
5: Oh, sure, but I couldn't bring her with me today. She's working.
2: Yeah. Oh, no money, no occupation, no references. The answer is no charge account. Good day. Gentlemen.
5: Come on, Anna. I done decided I ain't gonna give this place my business.
0: No.
6: Well, there you are. Is everything taken care of?
5: Oh, I was upset. The man refused to give me credit at the store here.
6: Oh, what a shame. I know just how you must feel.
5: You do?
6: Yes, they won't give me any credit here either.
0: Well, you missed there, Kingfish. Trouble's it with you. You're always trying to get something for nothing.
5: Yeah, you're right, Andy. That's my trouble, all right. I was always after something that's just out of my reach.

0: fellas looking fine, but fun time. I always looking fine, but rain. Somebody fellas making a wish for me. Some fellas looking fine, but rain. Some fellas make a winning sometimes. I never even make a game.
1: Believe me, I'm

0: Hello there, Cedar.
1: Hello there, sleeping sickness. What do you look so worried about?
0: Cedar, I got a bomb away for present.
1: What have you done wrong now?
0: No, I ain't trying to cover up nothing. No, I just happened to pick up a calendar that she had at home, and I see the birthday is tomorrow. I'm pretty lucky to even seeing it, too.
1: Well, there seem to be a lot of birthdays around this time of year. Mrs. Van Porter had one last week.
0: Oh, she did, huh? How old was she?
1: Well, she's like a lot of women I know. She took 40 years to get to 33.
0: Yeah. Is women ashamed to tell the ladies?
1: Kingfish, a woman's age is like a speedometer on a secondhand automobile. You never know how far she's been set back.
0: Women are sure touchy about their ages, don't they?
1: Yeah, and I can't understand it. I don't see why all these women want to hide their age. Just plain foolishness. What difference does it make if people know how old you is?
0: Yeah, that's right. Sure is. How old is you, Sadie?
1: None of your business.
0: I still say that a woman ain't got nothing to worry about people knowing her age. She can go to a beauty shop once a week and they can fix up her face to keep her from looking old.
1: Yeah, but don't forget one thing. A smart man can always read between the lines.
0: Yeah, funny why women's hide their age.
1: Kingfish, I got a little piece of poetry here that every woman ought to hear.
0: Yeah, what is it?
1: It goes like this. You women are a funny lot when you discuss your age. As you count through the book of life, you sometimes skip a page. Why do you hate to admit those years after you pass maturity? You gotta come clean someday, girls, to collect your social security.
2: What is we doing back here at the department store, King?
0: Well, I got $5 from home, the sapphire I had here, and I thought I'd go up and get us some perfume.
2: Oh, that's good. There's the elevator right over there.
0: Yeah, let's get there. We got it all to ourselves here, anyway. Yeah. Get in there.
2: Going up, mister?
3: Going up. We don't go sideways, bud.
0: Well, anytime you're ready, we're ready to go.
3: Mm-hmm. Y'all want to tell me what you're going after?
2: You got to know that now.
3: Well, I'll tell you, in these days, but instead of you going all the way up and walking all over and finding a clerk and asking him for something you used to get before the war, wouldn't it be easier for me to say,
0: Yeah, well, now, listen, couldn't we get started going up?
3: All right. Close that elevator door for me.
2: Look here, you mean to say that a big store like this ain't got an automatic arrangement for the doors to open and close? You got to close the doors yourself?
3: Up to now, I ain't closed none.
0: Tell me this, how will I know when I got to the floor where the perfume is?
3: You have a double check on that. I'll tell you and you'll smell it. Well, I guess I'll lean against this lever here and start off. You know, if they don't put push buttons in here, I'm going to pick at this place.
2: Well, here we go.
3: Second floor, home furnishing. No radio, no stove, no washing machine, no electric arm, no refrigerator, no home furnishings at all.
0: Well, can't nobody get a home nowhere. Keep going, man. Don't even open the door.
3: You was going to open it. Third floor, nylon stockings, rayon stockings, genuine hair net, same tissues, pure silk lingerie. You'd be surprised to know how many women think we got that thing.
2: Well, keep going, mister, keep going.
3: four flowers, pins, needles, threads, buttons, darning needles, clothes pins, safety pins, hooks and eyes, and snappers. Send me a crummy bunch of stuff on that floor.
0: Tell me this, when do we get to the perfume floor?
3: Boy, we in the smelling distance now.
0: Yeah.
3: Fifth floor, lipstick, powder, face cream, cosmetic, makeup, and special perfume with names you can't understand, and same go for the prices.
2: Yeah, well, we finally got you. Let's get out, Kingfish.
0: Yeah, go ahead.
3: Say, Bud, come here a second, will you?
0: Me?
3: Mm.
0: What do you want?
3: Listen, Bud.
0: What's that?
3: Close that door for me, will you?
0: Well, there's a job for you, Annie. That fella just sit down in the elevator and the public do all the work.
2: Yeah. I wonder if they got a vacancy.
0: Here's the perfume counter right there. There's a girl to wait on her.
2: Wow, look at that.
0: Calm yourself, Dan.
4: How do you do?
2: Hello.
4: Just what do you have in mind?
2: There must be some way to answer that without getting pulled out.
0: Take it easy, Dan. I'm looking for some sweet-smelling perfume.
4: Now, let me see. Oh, here's a lovely perfume we call Dangerous.
0: Dangerous, huh? How much is that dangerous stuff?
4: $20 an ounce.
2: $20 an ounce?
0: Yeah, well, maybe my wife ain't got to smell that dangerous. You got something just a little risky that we can...
4: Well, now, let me see what I have here. Oh, here's a series of perfumes that we sell to suit the personality and the type.
0: Yeah.
4: The first one is Debutante. Then the next one we call Glamour. And then there's Fascination. This might suit her.
0: You ain't got nothing named Scarecrow, is you?
2: What's in that bottle right there?
4: A new perfume just in this week. It's really delightful.
2: Yeah? What's the name of it?
4: Struggle Number 5.
2: You know something? I think that's what my date used last night.
0: Well, I guess you better forget the perfume.
2: Yeah.
0: Say, what's in that bottle over there, miss?
4: Which one?
0: That fancy-shaped bottle over there. That is the prettiest bottle in the store.
4: Oh, yes. I can get you that perfume in bulk for $3. With the bottle, it's $22.50.
2: Kingfish, maybe you just ought to get a bulk full.
0: Yeah. Let's get away from here.
4: Oh, just a minute. Here's a new fragrance direct from France. It's called Inner Fire. Let me put a drop on the back of your hand. Now, smell that.
0: Mm-hmm. Yeah, good. Take a whiff of that, Andy.
2: Is you busy tonight, miss?
0: Hey, this is pretty good. How much is this, miss?
4: $36 an ounce.
0: Yeah, well, I might take some of this. Could you let me have $2 worth?
4: Well, you got that on the back of your hand.
0: Come on, Andy. Come on.
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0: And let's look around on the floor here and maybe get Sapphire Kimona for her birthday.
1: Yeah, that's good.
0: Hey, lucky thing I see that on the calendar, you know. I'll give it to her early in the morning, too, for a present.
1: Yeah. Hey, look at here. What's Shorty doing on this floor with kimonos and women's dresses and all this stuff?
0: Hey, well, hello there, Shorty.
2: Well, I'll be talking to you. What's new? How's it? What's new? Hi, fellas.
1: Hey, Shorty, what is you doing in the women's dress department?
2: I'm looking for a size 36.
0: 36 what?
2: I don't care as long as she's pretty.
0: Well, the reason I was up here, Shorty, is because I really got a problem.
2: Mm.
0: My wife's birthday is tomorrow, and I got to think of something to get her.
2: You know something? I had that same problem about last week. See, it was my girl Josephine's birthday, and I didn't know what to get her.
1: Yeah, well, it's tough, all right.
2: Yeah, but I finally come right out and ask her point blank what she wanted. She was very unselfish about it. Oh, she was very unselfish. She said, sweetheart, give me something that we both can enjoy.
0: Oh, that's wonderful. What'd you get her, Shorty?
2: A lipstick.
0: Yeah, well, I want to get something in women's clothes for Sapphire. Shorty, you got pretty good taste. What's your preference in women's clothes?
2: A woman.
0: What I got to get in the way, I got to get her something, Shorty.
2: Yeah, see, they have a woman's department back through the archway there. You could go in there. Well, I'll tell you what you could do.
1: What's that?
2: I know a lot of husbands that go up on the seventh floor and to get their wives to come on, come down dress.
0: Come down dress?
2: Yeah.
0: Why do the husbands call it that?
2: But because the husbands go up there and they see them on live models, they take it home and their wife puts it on. It's such a come down. So long, fella.
0: Well, he ain't no help to us, Andy.
1: No, let's go over this way.
0: Yeah, what's in that room over there? Got a sign over the archway there. What's that?
1: Oh, that's A-N-T-I.
0: Well, that's Anticipation Shop. Yeah, you might find something in there. Come on, let's go in there.
1: Well, what did that word anticipation mean?
0: You were the most ignorant man I'd ever see. Is that people is anticipating the birthday.
1: Oh, yeah.
0: Yeah, let's walk in there. Yeah, got some dresses on the rack in here. Look at that.
1: Yeah, they sure is.
0: Yeah, here's a rack with her size on it right here, 36. Yeah, I'll take one off the rack here and hold it up here. That is the biggest 36 I've ever seen. Hey, hold that up in front of you there, Anna.
1: Yeah. That's fancy, too, ain't it? That laces up like a football.
0: Yeah. Say, wait a minute. Here comes the lady now.
3: How do you do? Something I can do for you?
0: Yeah, I want to get one of these dresses from my wife.
3: All right. Now, when does she expect the big event?
0: Tomorrow.
3: Tomorrow? And you're getting her the dress today?
0: I want her to wear it tomorrow night when we go out dancing, you see.
3: Dancing?
0: Oh, yeah, we do it every time. That's always a custom with us, you see.
1: Oh, yeah, they really jump around, them two.
3: It's none of my business, but I still think you're getting it rather late for the event.
0: Well, lucky I remembered it all. If I hadn't looked on the calendar, I wouldn't know nothing about it.
3: Well, this is very unusual. How many is it for your wife?
0: Well, confidential, she don't want to generally know it, but it's the 40th.
3: Oh, 40th?
0: Yeah, but she wants people to think she's so young that she tells everybody it's just 37. That's
3: oh, this is too much.
0: Yeah, well, hey, lady, come back here just a minute.

0: I'm bringing your breakfast in now.
1: Okay, honey, okay. Well, I think I done the right thing in getting her this nice kimono. It's all wrapped up pretty. I'll give it to her when she bring in my coffee.
0: All right, George, here's breakfast.
1: Yeah, well, now, sweetheart, here's a little surprise for you.
0: A surprise? Why, George?
1: Honey, I'm going to confess something to you. You know that $5 that we had put away? I used it to get this.
0: Well, George, I'm sorry you've done that, because I wanted to get some with that $5 myself.
1: Well, anyway, honey, I like an elephant. I never forget the reporting occasion. Here it is, honey, your present, with all my best wishes for a happy birthday.
0: Happy birthday? George, this ain't my birthday. It's your birthday.
1: Oh!

0: know, Ann, I believe some folks really like to get all tired and wore out from working too hard.
1: Oh, no, you're wrong there, Amos.
0: Yeah, that's one time I agree with you. Yeah, I is wrong. And that's why I hope the ladies listening will pay special attention to what Mr. Carlton Goodell has to say.
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0: Happy birthday to you Girl Scouts. Thank you, folks, and good night.
2: Good night, everybody. Remember, next Tuesday night, same time, for the Amos and Andy Show. The Red Cross, ladies and gentlemen, is you. Without your help, it could not carry on its work. For 1946, the Red Cross needs $100 million to continue its services to our occupying forces still overseas, our hospitalized servicemen, veterans, and civilians in need. General Eisenhower has said, quote, I express the earnest hope of the Army that the American public will continue its generous support of the Red Cross during 1946. Give all you can, friends. Give more than you can to the Red Cross. Good night.

0: it's 11 a.m. in the Stevens home, and the Kingfish has just finished breakfast. Suggesting it will be another thing, because his wife, Sapphire, is showing him the monthly bill.
1: Well, now, wait a minute, Sapphire, dear. The way to do this is to put all the unpaid bills in one pile right here, then put the paid bills in another pile.
2: I already done that, and we got only one pile.
1: You know, honey, in all of the 22 years of our married life, I ain't never seen so many unpaid bills. Now, look at it. Look at this one right here. What is this? Music, $5 for organist.
2: That's the man that played for our wedding.
1: He's still living, huh?
2: Now, here's something important. This is a bill from the electric company. It says last and final bill.
1: Well, I'm glad to hear that. I thought they was going to keep on sending them things forever.
2: George, we got to think of something to pay these bills. These utilities must be paid.
1: Honey, I just ain't got the money. How about selling our automobile?
2: You ain't going to sell that car or buy on it or nothing else.
1: All right.
2: The only pleasure I got, and I ain't going to give that up.
1: Well, now, don't worry, honey. I'll tell you what I'll do. I'll take care of the utilities. I'll go down and see Henry Van Ford and borrow some money on one of my insurance policies.
2: How much do you think you can raise?
1: Well, I think I can get enough to take care of all the long past due bills.
2: Oh, that'll be a wonderful feeling, George.
1: Yes, and then we can start with a clean slate. To March the 1st. 1942.
3: Yeah. Hello, Kingfish. Come in.
1: Well, hello there, Henry. Come down to see you about some business.
3: Business, eh? Well, you'll have to excuse the look to my office, Kingfish. My secretary stepped out for lunch and she ain't back yet.
1: Yeah, when did she step out?
3: She stepped out, My word, she's been gone a year.
1: Well, now, look, Henry, me and Sapphire is in bad shape on our monthly bills. Our budget done buckled up on us and everything else. And I was here to try to borrow some money on one of my insurance policies.
3: Yes, well, let me get your policies out the file. I'll look in the D's.
1: Why are you looking in the D's?
3: Delinquent.
1: Oh, yeah.
3: Ah, here we is, right here on top. Listed under the very D's.
1: Oh, yeah, very D's.
3: Say, I'm sorry, old chap, but your policies have been borrowed up to the hilt.
1: Well, now, wait a minute, Chair. I must have something there. How about my burial policy?
3: No, Kingfish, that burial policy has gone also lapsed up for non-payment of premium. You don't know it, Kingfish, but the only way that you can get buried is to die in an open grave.
1: Yeah, well, now, about that accident policy I got, I've been paying on that for years, and I ain't had but one accident they ever paid off on.
3: Well, that's just the point. They've paid you off on one accident already. And this type of policy, you was allowed only two accidents. And the second one must be fatal.
1: Henry, you mean to say that my insurance ain't got no value no more?
3: Well, Kingfish, in common everyday parlance, I'm telling you that you can't get no money on your insurance.
1: That's definitely, huh?
3: Indeed it is. In fact, my friend, if you were to die today, your wife would owe us $46.20.
1: Henry, I just built some money to pay some important bills. The utilities is over at my house now, cutting wires. They're snipping right and left over there, you know it?
3: Well, why don't you go to work selling insurance, Kingfish? Look here, we got a hospital insurance plan that's very easy to sell.
1: Yeah, I know about that plan.
3: And it's very profitable, because we don't have to pay many claims.
1: It's profitable, huh?
3: Yeah.
1: Wait a minute, there's my chance. Why sell this hospital insurance for you? I know what I'm going to do. I'm going to start my own company and keep the money for myself.
4: Hello, Kingfish. Come on in.
1: Well, hello there, Brother Ender. How you feel?
4: Oh, I feel very well.
1: Yeah, glad to hear it. Of course, a thing like that can't last, you know.
4: What you mean?
1: Well, I got some good news for you, Ender. Me and several rich multimillionaires is then started the Stevens Hospitalization Insurance Company. It's a mutual company, too.
4: What do you mean, mutual?
1: Well, if you get sick, you are sorry that you got to go to the hospital. Yeah. And if you go there, my company got to pay the bills or the feeling mutual. You see what I mean there?
4: Well, what is the deal on the thing?
1: Well, Andy, if you have one of our policies, especially the ironclad one, which is only a dollar extra, and you get sick, you receive free hospital service and medical care.
4: Yeah, but like I told you, Kingfish, I never get sick.
1: Oh, listen, Andy, with all the germs and microbes and bacteria that's flying around in the air, you can't catch something you ain't trying.
4: Wait a minute, Sheriff. Why must I try to get sick?
1: Why? Because with the free medicine we give you, you can't afford to stay well. Yeah, and besides that, our policy also includes operations.
4: Oh, sure enough.
1: Oh, yeah. And you know they cost. They, you know what they cost, don't you?
4: What?
1: Well, a doctor nowadays won't stick a knife in you for less than $50. Just look at what it cost Amos in the hospital when he had that kidney stone operation. Them kidney stones is bad, you know.
4: Yeah, well, I don't like being sick.
1: And don't talk like a fool. In addition to everything else you get in the hospital, they got good food there.
4: Yeah, but if I was in the hospital, I don't know if I'm going to want no food.
1: Oh, listen, Andy, if you want to sleep at supper time, a nurse comes in, don't even wake you up. She feeds you while you're sleeping.
4: Wait a minute. How'd she do that?
1: Well, they got a scientific way of doing it. They feed you what they call intravenously. They just stick a hypochondriac needle in your arm. The needle is full of vitamins, calories, Purex, Pyrex, and all that stuff.
4: Well, that sounds all right, but suppose my girl drops over and I want her to stay for supper.
1: Well, in that case, the nurse brings two needles, or they jab everybody over there.
4: Yeah, I see what you mean.
1: Yeah, the whole setup is great, Andy. Oh, I tell you, this hospitalization plan is the greatest thing since Madame Curie discovered the radio, you know?
4: But listen, I don't think I need a Kingfish. I am feeling good, and I ain't going to have no accidents.
1: Andy, does you realize that the statistics show that in this country, one man has an accident every 3 minutes?
4: Well, then sell the thing to that man. He really needs it. Listen, I look better than I ever did.
1: Yeah, you say you look better. That's a fine thing. Say you look better. Certainly you look better on the outside, but on the inside is what counts there.
4: No, Kingfish. I don't want none of your insurance.
1: Okay, Anna. Sometime when one of your friends, though, is laying in a nice, comfortable hospital with a broken leg or a fractured skull, and you are sitting home in that stuffy old room of yours, don't blame me.
4: Listen, Kingfish, there ain't nothing wrong with me. You might find a lot of other people that feels bad and is down in the dump. But not me, son. I is happy. As I look around me, all I see is...

0: we going to do about these bills?
1: They ain't paid yet, huh?
0: Right that they ain't paid. Look at this desk drawer, these bills.
1: Yeah, nothing in there, all right. We got to get a new drawer there, ain't we?
0: And what is this thing in this big envelope here?
1: One of the members of the lodge is a technician for X-ray doctor, and while I was over to his office collecting some duels, he just took a sample X-ray of my stomach. Look at that, hold it up to the light. See that, honey? There it is. There's my belt buckle there with my initials on and everything.
0: What you gonna do with it?
1: Oh, just throw it in the waste basket. It ain't. Wait a minute. I got an idea. That shows the inside of you, don't it? Mm-hmm. See you later, honey. Well, I got the X-ray picture in the closet. Now, I'll set the camera right about here facing the closet door. And I'll stand Andy up there against the closet door there. Well, hello there, Brother Andy. What you doing over here?
2: You said to drop over.
1: I did, huh? Oh, well, forget about it. Sit down.
2: Yeah.
1: Andy, getting back to this hospitalization plan, you might look all right on the surface, but have you ever seen yourself on the inside?
2: No, my skin has always been in the way.
1: Yeah. Andy, look, I have got what they call a portable X-ray camera here. How about taking a picture of you internally there?
2: Yeah, all right, and then you'll see that ain't nothing wrong with me. Go ahead, take it.
1: All right, tell you what I do here. You stand up against that closet door, Andy, and first of all, take your coat off. Take that off.
2: Wait a minute. Why do you want me to take my coat off?
1: Well, of course, the coat is made out of herringbone cloth, and the bones will show in the X-rays. See what I mean? better take off your shirt, too, Andy.
2: Yeah, I'll take it off, too.
1: Yeah, ain't you going to take your necktie off first?
2: Well, the necktie comes right off of the shirt, you see there? Sewed on the collar.
1: Yeah, you really got some holes in that underwear there, ain't you? That's kind of a lacy design, ain't it? Yeah.
2: You want me to take that off, too?
1: No, you know, you try to fight your way out of that thing. I wouldn't. you never find the right arm holding that thing. I know. Now, I tell you what you do. Lift up that lacy shirt there, and let me get a clean smack at your stomach there for this X-ray picture.
2: Yeah, okay. But tell me this. I can't understand how you're going to take a picture of me on the inside. It's dark in there.
1: Well, just before I snap it, I want you to open your mouth and let a little light in there. I know what I mean.
2: Yeah, well, go ahead. Shoot it.
1: All right. Lean right against the door there now. All ready? Smile.
2: Okay.
1: There we are. That was perfect. Now, Brother Andy, you get dressed while I open the closet door here and goes in the X-ray room and envelops the film.
2: Well, that was all right. That was
1: well, the X-ray turned out beautiful, Andy. Turned out fine. Here it is. Here.
2: Already?
1: Yeah, when a stomach's in bad shape, they come out pretty fast, all right.
2: How do it look?
1: Well, now, let me hold it up to the light here. Let me see here.
2: Let me look at it, too. Wait a minute.
1: Yeah.
2: Hey, what is this long thing there running straight up and down right in the middle of the back?
1: Let me see there. You been eating any bananas lately? Look like a banana stalk in there to me.
2: Bananas?
1: Oh, well, wait a minute. Oh, I know what that is. That's your spinal column.
2: Oh, well, it looked like it's broken. Look at the cracks in it there.
1: Yeah, that's a bad spinal column, all right. I advise you to see a columnist right away.
2: Yeah, what else you see in the picture?
1: Well, as I hold it up here, I notice you've got a floating kidney here.
2: I am, huh?
1: Yeah, there it goes swaying again. Look at that, moving around. Hold that thing still. One of us is floating here. Yeah, sorry to see about your liver there, too. Instead of being on the right side, it's on the other side. Andy, you got a left-handed stomach. You know that?
2: Hey, look here. What is that thing right there?
1: That's the upper glottis.
2: Yeah? What's this thing down here?
1: That's the lower glottis. Yeah, oh, dear.
2: Hey, look here. Look here, Kingface. Look down here at the bottom of the picture there. Looks like a belt buckle. Look like it got initial on the thing, too. GF.
1: Andy, that ain't no belt buckle. That happens to be part of your anatomy.
2: Yeah? What is that GS on there?
1: Stands for gallstones. You got it?
2: Listen, I didn't know I had gallstones.
1: Yeah, well, it says so right on the belt buckle there.
2: Yeah, well, I thought you knowed when you got those things.
1: Well, not always. Tell me this. Do you eat a lot of mashed potatoes?
2: Oh, yeah, I eat a lot of them.
1: Well, that's the reason you don't know about gallstones. The mashed potatoes keep them from rattling, you see, don't
2: Oh, me, I'm a sick man. I feel bad, all right.
1: Well, you better sit down in that chair, Andy. Now, about this hospital insurance, you give me $10 now, and you ain't got no more words. And here's a contract for you to sign.
2: Yeah, but how do I know if I got to go to a hospital that you're going to be able to pay these bills?
1: Well, tell you what I'll do. I've got an automobile. I'll put it up in the contract that you can take my car.

0: Yeah, for one thing, I got a floating banana stalk inside of me.
1: What is he talking about, Ann?
0: Oh, my spinal column is out of shape. I got to see Walter Winchell or some of them columnists. Oh, everything is wrong.
1: How about your liver?
0: I got that, too, with mashed potatoes.
1: And I don't think there's anything the matter with you. You ain't sick.
0: Well, if you don't believe me, I'll take you home and show you the x-ray picture that Kingfish took of my stomach. I got it framed on my dresser.
1: Yeah, well, I wouldn't believe anything the Kingfish tells you, though, Ender. Listen, if you think you were sick, why don't you get yourself checked up by a regular doctor?
0: Amos, you is as right as two rabbits. That's just what I'm going to do. I'm going to make an appointment with a doctor right now. Well, what do you think, Doctor?
2: Well, Mr. Brown, I'd like to make a thorough examination of you myself and give you a few tests. Then I'll let you know if you need an operation.

0: we were so in love the day love started. Who would think that we would soon be parted?
1: I just can't believe it's true, Sapphire dear.

0: Well, Kingfish, I see you was really in a mess. You sold Andy this hospitalization policy, put up your automobile, and now he might need operation.
1: Yeah, he gonna hold me to the whole deal.
0: Well, in the smart set, Kingfish, the fashionable thing is to have the operation whether you need it or not.
1: Jonah?
0: Yes, oh yes. Mr. Worthington DeBeister of the 125th Street DeBeister's had his appendix took out twice.
1: Twice, huh?
0: Oh, yes. The first time he was too late for the Sunday Society column.
1: You mean to say that, Henry, the operation is stylish?
0: Oh, yes, indeed. Mr. DeBeister's incision was such a curiosity that he had a cellophane window put in his shirt tail.
1: Well, I guess that was a high-class thing for DeBeister, eh?
0: Very high-class. Even the doctor wore a sterilized tuxedo for the operation.
1: Well, this whole mess was my fault, because if I had sense enough not to scare Andy with that x-ray of mine and tell him about him as his kidney stone, he wouldn't have gone to the doctor in the first place.
0: Well, if he goes to the hospital, it's no telling how long he'll be there.
1: Yeah, well, you know, I got this contract with him. I certainly hope he gets well or something.
0: Well, I'll tell you, Kingfish, my advice to you is to get a good loophole lawyer.
1: Say, that's a good idea. You know a loophole lawyer I can get? Gabby Gibson and going out of town.
0: Well, why not go to see LaGuardia Stonewall? He's known as the eel of the legal profession.
1: I'll get it.

0: Hello, LaGuardia.
1: Hi, Steve.
0: I want to see you about a legal matter, and I understand that you was a loophole expert.
1: Yeah, that's my...

0: especially, Buff. If the last client I had, I tried to get him through a loophole.
1: Did you get him through?
0: Everything but his neck.
1: Well, I hope you ain't too busy to handle this case for me right now.
0: I might be. This afternoon, I got to go down and plead the case again. I've been pleading the same case every day for months and months.
1: Now, what is the nature of the case?
0: I'm trying to get me a telephone.
1: A telephone, huh?
0: Yeah. Must have got one. Now, excuse me, Buck. Hello? He ain't here. Goodbye. That was my wife.
1: LaGuardia, it looks like I'm going to get in some trouble, and I don't want to go to this here jail in Harlem.
0: Oh, no worries. Skip the jail out there. I think I can get you sent direct to the penitentiary.
1: Look, serious, Miss LaGuardia. Here is a contract that I made with a friend for this hospitalization plan. Now, look at it and see if you can find any loopholes.
0: Okay. Well, let me see. Mm-hmm. Well, a contract between Brown and Steele.
1: Yeah,
0: a terrific loophole.
1: Oh, great. You really got a good loophole there, huh?
0: Oh, I'll say. With this loophole, we can make this man Stevens pay a fortune.
1: Wait a minute. I'm Stevens.
0: Oh, then it wouldn't be good, would it?
1: Look here, LaGuardia. Can't you come to no opinion on the thing?
0: Yeah, I got an opinion.
1: What's that?
0: Well, send this man Brown over. I'd rather handle his side of the case.
1: Yeah, but you was handling my side of the case.
0: Wait a minute, Bob. I got an idea. Did you have a license to sell insurance?
1: A license? No.
0: Well, the policy you stole wasn't legal. It won't stand up. You was in trouble for violating the law.
1: No license. I was in trouble. Say, wait a minute. That give me an idea. I think I can handle it from here on.
0: You see, Bob? Just a little thought like that sometimes does the trick. It happened with me just last summer. The same thing.
1: What do you mean?
0: I had a client that wanted to get his trial over and get out of town.
1: How'd he come out?
0: I'm happy to say that after I give him the one thought, the trial was over, and my client went down and caught the night boat for Albany.
1: Albany, huh?
0: Yeah, but he had to get off at Sing Sing.
2: Come in, Kingfish. What's on your mind?
1: Andy, I just come from talking to LaGuardia Stonewall, the famous lawyer, and you was in serious trouble.
2: How was I in trouble?
1: How? For buying insurance from my unlicensed insurance company. Carried a 2-year jail sentence. Yeah, in the eyes of the law, I was running a fraudulent insurance company.
2: Well, wait a minute, sure. I ain't done nothing.
1: Oh, yes, you is. Here I was running a perfectly legitimate fraudulent business till you had to step in and ruin everything.
2: Wait a minute, Sheriff. If I bought insurance from you and you didn't have no license, you was the one that's guilty.
1: Oh, no, I ain't. You see, I plead ignorance.
2: Yeah. Well, why can't I plead ignorance, too?
1: Why? Because the Insurance Association only allows one ignorant party to a deal. First thing you know, you'll be reading that small type on the policy.
2: I sure has gotten myself in a spot here, ain't I?
1: Yeah. You get one good break, though, Andy. Here, take this. I've given you back this $10 you paid me for the premium.
2: Do the law make you do that?
1: No, my conscience is making me do it. You see, by giving you back the $10, it denullifies and avoids the policy, which automatically knocks another 6 months off your jail sentence.
2: Well, I'll tell you something. I certainly appreciate what you was doing for me, Kingfish.
1: Oh, don't mention it, Andy. I just wish that I had a good friend like me. Well, shake hands, Andy. We's all in the clear of each other now.
2: Yeah, we're all in the clear, except I gotta go to that doctor and find out about those tests and see if I need an operation.
1: Yeah, well, I hope you don't, because it's gonna be very expensive for you, you know. Hey, tell you what I'll do. I'll walk over there with you.
2: Okay. Well, doctor, what is your diagnosis of examination?
3: Mr. Brown, I can give you a clean bill of health. I can find nothing wrong with you.
2: Oh, that's great news, because I was certainly scared.
1: Yeah, and you can't blame Ander for being scared, Doctor.
3: Oh, by the way, that x-ray you brought me was not of your stomach. If you can find the man it belongs to, get him to a doctor immediately. He needs an operation for a kidney stone.
1: Oh,

0: 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Tonight's titles were Amos is Missing, Proposal to Nancy Simpson, The Pearl Necklace, and Hospitalization Plan. This set of shows aired on the evenings of February 4th, 18, March 4th, and 18, 1947. 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This is your host, Will, saying thanks for listening. Until then, have a good one.
1: 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Stay tuned next time for another thrilling episode. Until then, I bid you farewell.

0: Good evening, this is Sarah. Welcome to Audio Theater for Sunday, February 1st, 2026. 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This evening's shows are entitled French Notes, Dinner Date with Kathleen, Shoveling Snow, and Henry the Procrastinator. These shows originally aired back on the evenings of January 13th and 20th and February 3rd and 10th, 1949, respectively. The merry mix-ups involving Henry Aldrich, his family, and friends will have you rolling on the floor with laughter momentarily. Enjoy this evening's presentation.
1: And now the Jell-O family presents The Aldrich Family.
2: Henry! Henry Aldrich!
3: Coming, Mother.
1: Yes, it's the Aldrich Family, based on characters originated by Clifford Goldsmith and starring Ezra Stone as Henry with Jackie Kelk as Homer. And yes, it's the Jell-O Family with its three famous desserts. Jell-O in those six delicious flavors, Jell-O puddings with that old-fashioned homemade flavor, and Jell-O tapioca puddings, a miracle of goodness, a marvel of speed.

0: A boy is a boy, and that's all there is to it. He gets into difficulties somehow, and he gets out of them somehow. But what happens in between is usually unforgettable. The scene opens at the telephone in the Aldrich front hall. It is early evening.
1: You did, Homer? You really got them?
2: I'll say. I have them right here in my hand.
1: Gee. And Charlie Clark didn't mind loaning them to you?
2: No, I just had a promise we'd take good care of them. And boy, you should...
1: Just a minute, Homer. Yes, Mother?
3: Where are you?
1: Why, I'm just sort of on the phone.
3: I want you to hang up and start your studying before we leave.
1: Sure, Mother, in just one second. Hello, Homer.
2: Henry, you should see the notes. There's everything important we learned all last month.
1: Oh, boy.
2: Once we get these 10 pages under our belts, we can write that French exam tomorrow blindfolded.
1: Well, hang on to them, Homer. I'll be right over.
2: Okay, you better hurry, though. Charlie's going to the movies.
1: You mean he has all his studying done?
2: Yeah, but you know Charlie. He's smart, sure. But what else has he got?
1: You're right, Homer.
2: And he has to have his notes back as soon as he gets out.
1: Just a second, Homer. Yes, Father?
4: Did you hear your mother tell you to get started on your homework?
1: Yes, sir. The only thing is, well, this fellow Homer and I know is going to the movies, see?
4: Henry, hang up right now. You're not going to the movies tonight.
1: No, Father. It's only that we have to give something back to him. Very important.
4: And you're not going to run any errands. Now, please put down that receiver.
1: But, Father...
4: Henry!
1: Hello, Homer. Goodbye. I've got to explain something to my father. I'll call you back.
4: Henry, you are not calling Homer back. You have a French examination tomorrow, and every night this week you thought up a different excuse to get out of studying.
1: Sure, Father, I agree with you. And would you like to know why?
4: Indeed, I would.
1: Because I've been saving all my strength up for tonight. Boy, I'm going to roll up my sleeves and tighten my belt and digest the whole French language.
4: That's fine. And will you please get to work?
1: The only thing is, Father, I know you'll think it sounds unreasonable, but I just have to go over to Homer's.
4: Henry, your mother and I are rushing off to a bridge game, and I haven't much time. But I'd like to make one thing clear.
1: Yes, Father?
4: Just this. You are not under any circumstances to go anywhere near Homer's house this evening.
1: But, Father...
4: You will stay home by yourself and concentrate on your French.
1: But, Father, won't you please let me explain something?
4: Henry, let me explain something to you.
1: Yes, sir.
4: Son, I don't think you realize how important a solid foundation is.
1: Sure,
4: now,
1: but...
4: Now, you take a bridge.
1: A bridge?
4: When someone builds a bridge, they hire the best engineers. They spend years on it. And when it's finished, it may be the best-looking bridge in the world.
1: Gee.
4: But suppose, Henry, suppose that bridge has a weak foundation. A truck runs over it, and where is it? In the water.
1: The truck?
4: Everything. And it's the same with life. You understand?
1: I think so, Father.
4: Fine. Now then, please get to work on your foundation.
1: But Father...
4: And no more excuses. Oh, excuse me, Mary.
5: Certainly, Father. Henry, did I hear Father say someone ran over someone on a bridge in a truck?
1: No, Mary, gee whiz.
5: Was it anyone we know?
1: It wasn't anybody, Mary. And listen, would you be willing to speak to Father for me?
5: What about?
1: He just misunderstood the whole thing, see? All I want to do is go over to Homer's house because Charlie Clark has these notes, see? And he's going to the movies.
5: Homer?
1: No, Charlie. So would you please, Mary?
5: Certainly, Father.
4: Yes, Mary?
5: Henry wants to know if he can go to the movies with Charlie Clark.
4: What?
1: No, Mary, no. Gee whiz, can't you understand French? I mean English.
4: Henry, come in here.
1: Now look what you've done, Mary.
5: Well, my goodness, that's the last favor I'll ever do for you.
3: Now, Fan, you stay here. Let me speak to Henry.
1: Mother, can I please explain something to you?
3: Certainly, dear.
1: Well, you see, it's like this.
3: Henry, your father and I would love to let you go to the movies tonight, but...
1: Mother, you don't understand. I don't want to go to the movies.
3: You don't?
1: No, gee whiz. Movies are the farthest thing from my mind. All I want to do tonight is study.
3: Really?
1: Over at Homer's house.
3: Well, then, what's everybody so excited about? Sam, all he wants to do is go over to the Browns along with us.
4: Alice, Henry is not going over to Homer's.
3: Henry, you are not going over to Homer's.
1: But, Mother, you...
3: Dear, your father and I both feel that tonight you should study at home.
1: But, Mother, you don't understand.
4: Alice, we're going to be late.
3: Now, I'm coming, Sam. And, Henry...
1: Yes, Mother.
3: If you work real hard and pass that French exam, you can go to the movies tomorrow night.
4: Let me help with the table cover, Will.
6: It's all set, Sam. And have I been looking forward to tonight? We haven't played bridge for a whole week.
7: Alice, you and I can start shuffling the cards.
3: All right.
4: As I was saying, Will, it's all a matter of discipline.
6: Shuffling cards?
4: Raising a son.
6: Oh. Yeah, you're right, Sam. It's quite a job. Who deals?
3: Now, Sam, let's not talk about Henry. I feel badly enough about the whole thing already.
7: What happened, Alice?
3: Honestly, Elizabeth, I wish you could have seen Henry's face when we left.
6: Henry's face? What about it?
4: He was sulking because I made him stay home and study. First, he wanted to go to the movies. Then he had to give Charlie Clark something. Anything to get out of the house.
6: Well, I'll tell you frankly, Sam, when Homer wants to get out of the house, I'm inclined to let him go.
7: We'll even go so far as to encourage him.
3: Isn't that nice?
4: You mean you encourage him to neglect his studies?
6: Nobody has to do that. Whose deal is it?
7: Although, Will, I wish you'd made him stay home tonight.
3: Oh? Homer's gone out?
7: Yes. Henry phoned him before you got here, Alice.
4: Henry phoned him?
6: Whose deal is it?
7: Yes, and then Homer phoned the Bijou Theater to find out what time the picture...
4: Alice, did you hear that?
3: Sam, I'm sure there must be some mistake.
6: Who deals?
4: Will, do you realize those boys are off to a movie when they should be studying? And after I expressly forbid Henry...
6: Relax, Sam. What harm can they do? Who deals?
4: Will, you don't understand unless we do something about this right now.
7: Oh, Sam, you can't possibly do anything tonight.
4: Oh, yes, I can.
3: Dear, please sit down and play bridge.
6: Whose deal is it?
4: Will, get your coat off.
6: What?
4: You and I are going down to the Bijou Theater and catch Henry and Homer red-handed.
8: Je suis, tu es...
2: Hey, Henry.
8: Oui, Homer?
2: Hand me an apple, will you?
8: Now, listen, Homer, I thought we decided to speak nothing but French while we're studying.
2: I know, but... Well, donnez-moi un pomme de terre.
8: A potato?
2: No. What is French for apple?
8: Apple? I don't remember.
2: How about banana?
8: Let me see.
2: Well, j'ai faim. Hand me something out of that bowl.
8: Here's an orange.
2: Thanks. I mean, merci.
8: And listen, Homer, let's stop fooling around with our stomachs and get to work. Charlie's movie gets out at 10 o'clock.
2: You mean we only have an hour and a half?
8: Darn it all. Now I have to waste time answering the phone.
2: Why not answer it in French and kill two birds with one stone?
8: That's an idea. Bonsoir.
4: Hello. What's that?
8: Qu'est-ce que c'est que vous désirez?
4: I'm sorry, I must have the wrong number.
8: Hey, is that... Hello? Hey, Homer, that was my father.
2: It was? Does he want me to go home?
8: I don't know, he hung up.
2: You mean he's still mad at you?
9: Henry!
8: Listen, Mary, I'm not speaking to you. Besides, we've got a lot of studying to do.
2: You know, Henry, if we'd gotten notes like these off Charlie years ago, today you'd be in Princeton and I'd be in Scranton Tech.
3: Father's down at the Bijou Theater with Mr. Brown.
2: Mr. Brown, that's my father.
8: Mary, you're crazy. They're playing bridge.
3: No, they aren't, Henry. I just passed them at the Bijou, and they said they were waiting for you and Homer.
8: You mean that's why he phoned?
3: All I know, Henry, is that they're expecting you.
2: Gee, that's funny.
8: Homer, maybe we'd better dash right down there and see what they want.
2: We only have an hour and a half left to study, and my brain's just limbering up.
8: We can take our notes along with us and study on the way.
2: But, Henry, it's snowing, and I promised Charlie we wouldn't let them get damaged.
8: Well, look, we can put them back in this comic book so they won't get all wet.
2: But Henry...
8: Homer, come on. My father wants to see me down at the Bijou Theater.
2: Sure.
8: And after all the trouble I've had this week, I'm playing it safe from now on.
10: Any luck, Mr. Aldridge?
4: I'm afraid not, Mr. Harris. We've been up and down your aisle twice, and there's no sign of the boys.
10: I told you I didn't remember selling them a ticket.
6: Sam, let's get back to our bridge game.
4: Look, Mr. Harris, you wouldn't consider putting the house lights on for a minute, would you?
6: But, Sam, how could we look at the picture?
4: Well, we're looking for the boy.
11: Oh, Mr. Harris?
10: Yes, sir. Loge, Oh, it's you.
11: Yes, sir. If you gentlemen will excuse me.
4: Certainly.
10: Now, look.
11: I have it right outside my car, Mr. Harris, and I'd like to give you a demonstration.
10: I'm not interested in a demonstration.
4: Come on, Will.
11: But, Mr. Harris, won't you see what this machine was?
4: Thanks for your help, Mr. Harris.
6: Okay, Sam, let's go.
4: Let's go where?
6: Back home and play bridge.
4: Will, we're going to wait outside the theater here until Henry and Homer show up.
6: But, Sam, they won't show up now.
4: I think they will. Aren't there times when you know exactly what's going on in your son's mind?
6: There are times when I'm sure something's going on.
4: If we let them get away with this, do you realize where it'll lead?
6: Well?
4: The boy grows up and gets a job, and the first thing you know, he's ducking out and going to a movie.
6: Yeah?
4: And the next thing you know, he's fired. With a wife and children to support, he's in the breadline.
6: Sam, that's terrible. Wait till I get my hands on Homer.
12: I'm sorry. I just don't have the time right now.
11: But, Mr. Harris, I have a wife and children to support.
4: As a good example, Will, of what I mean.
6: Yeah?
4: I think you'll find that chap didn't worry enough about his foundation.
6: His what?
4: Foundation, Will. What good is a bridge without one?
6: You're right, Sam. Let's go home and play bridge.
4: Will.
6: What?
4: Here they come. What did I tell you?
6: Well, I'll be darned.
4: And buried in a comic book. Henry!
13: Hello, Father.
2: Hi, Father.
0: Well, Henry?
6: Well, Homer?
8: Father, could you tell me what it is you wanted? We're kind of in a hurry.
6: You kids are pretty cool, aren't you?
9: Well, it's snowing, Father.
0: I don't suppose you recall that you're supposed to be at home studying?
8: Oh, we've been studying, Father. We've been studying all the way down here.
9: Sure, you see this comic book?
0: I see it. Let me have it, please.
8: Father, wait.
0: Let me have it. But... thank you.
8: Yeah, but we have to give that back to Charlie.
9: He's right here in the movie, see? And...
6: Homer, that's a pretty poor excuse.
9: Why?
0: Henry, I don't want to attract attention by dealing with you now.
8: Dealing with me, Father? In what way?
0: I'll attend to the matter tomorrow morning.
8: Father, what have I done now?
0: There's a streetcar stopping over there. I want to see you get on it.
9: Father, listen, we've got to have that comic book.
6: Homer, get on that streetcar and go home with Henry and finish your studying.
8: But, Father, what about Charlie?
0: Henry!
8: Come on, Homer.
9: But, gee whiz, Henry, what about our notes?
0: Well... that wasn't a pleasant thing to do, Will, but someday those boys will thank us for it.
13: Mary, speak louder. I can't hear you. You don't say. You don't say, Mary. You don't say. Here's your father now. You tell the boys to come over here to the Browns and not to worry about a thing.
6: Come on, Sam. On with the bridge game.
13: Goodbye, dear.
0: Well, Alice, I was right.
13: Oh, you were, Sam?
6: I sure have to hand it to Sam. He certainly understands boys.
0: Well, I work hard at trying to understand them, Will.
13: Well, Sam, you'll have to work a little harder in the future.
0: What's that?
13: It so happens that Mary just phoned me and said Henry and Homer have practically gone to pieces over what you did to them.
6: But all we did...
13: all you did was take their French notes away from them.
0: Alice, all we took from them was a comic book.
13: Sam, they were studying their notes.
6: At the movies?
13: Mary told them you wanted to see them down there.
0: Now, Alice, I've heard a lot of stories, but I hope you don't believe that one.
13: Sam, the boys had their French notes inside that comic book. And now they have to return them to Charlie Clark.
0: What's that? What did you say?
6: Sam, I told you not to toss that comic book into the trash bin.
0: Now,
13: the
0: wait.
13: The trash bin? Sam Aldrich!
7: Here, Homer, have another glass of ginger ale.
9: Gee, thanks.
8: The only thing is, Homer, what time is it?
13: Now, Henry, you just have another cookie and stop worrying.
8: But Mother Charlie will be getting out of that movie any minute now.
9: And I promised him his notes back.
7: I'm sure your father will be right back with them. Oh, excuse me while I answer the phone.
8: Listen, Homer, while we're waiting, why don't we go over a few verbs? You know, verbally.
9: Sure, why not?
13: Oh, that's a wonderful idea.
8: And Mother, would you please help us over a hump?
13: Certainly. What is it you want to know, Henry?
8: The first person plural, future tense. Tense of the verb to be.
13: To be what, dear?
8: Why, just, you know, to be. Etre.
9: Sure.
13: Oh, that's French, isn't it, dear?
8: Well, sure.
13: Yes, I was pretty sure it was French. Well, let's see now. First person plural, future tense. Boys, wouldn't it do you more good if you figured it out yourself?
8: Well, we don't remember it.
7: Alice, guess who that was on the phone? Sam and Will. And boys, I'm afraid they're going to be a little delayed.
9: Delayed?
13: Elizabeth, what happened?
7: Well, they got down to the Bijou Theater, and it seems the trash bin had been emptied.
8: Emptied?
7: But they said you hadn't anything to worry about, boys. They're going to keep right on looking.
9: Oh, boy.

0: And now while Henry's waiting, it's a good time to listen to Meredith Wilson and his talking people.
1: Hey, it's intermission. Intermission.
2: Okay, everybody knows it's intermission.
1: How do they know?
2: Because you're not Homer and I'm not Henry.
1: Well, you're certainly not Mrs. Aldrich.
2: No, I'm not. Meantime, here's your chance to shimmer.
1: Like Jell-O, America's favorite gelatin dessert?
2: Yes, sir.
1: In all six delicious flavors?
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1: Don't say dessert, say Jell-O.
0: Jell-O puddings. Yum, yum, yum.
1: Don't say dessert, say Jell-O.
0: Jell-O tapioca puddings. Yum, yum, yum.
1: Yep, the Jell-O family of desserts. If you don't want to say it, sing it.
0: J-E-L-L-O.
1: And now back to the Aldrich family.
2: Yes, getting back to the troubles of Henry Aldrich. In his effort to discipline his son, Mr. Aldrich has inadvertently lost the French notes he ordered Henry to study, notes which the boy has promised to return to Charlie Clark. The scene opens in the Browns' front hall. It is later that evening.
3: Hello?
4: Hello.
3: Hello, is that Mr. Prescott, who teaches French at Central High?
4: That's right. Who's this?
3: Well, Mr. Prescott, this is Mrs. Aldrich, Henry's mother.
4: Henry?
3: Henry Aldrich, the nice-looking boy with the cowlick.
4: He's in my French class?
3: Yes, and frankly, he's having quite a bit of trouble.
4: Trouble? Oh, yes, I know the boy.
3: You see, he started in studying his French this evening, and he was buckling right down and taking a real interest in it.
4: You don't say.
3: Yes, and then...
4: Excuse me, did you say Henry Aldrich?
3: Yes, that's right.
4: He's taken an interest in French?
3: Yes, of course.
4: Well, how did that happen?
3: What's that? Is this Mr. James Prescott?
5: Ouch! Will, would you mind looking where you're going?
6: But the snow's blinding me. I can't see a thing. Where are we, anyway?
5: Somewhere behind the Bijou Theater.
6: Sam, are you sure this is where Mr. Harris dumps his waste paper?
5: Frankly, I'm not sure of anything.
6: Sam, the whole thing is hopeless. How are we going to find a comic book out here in the dark with all this snow?
5: We'll just have to keep looking.
6: But we'll be here all night. You know, Sam, if we stayed home and played bridge in the first place, none of this would have happened.
5: Now, Will.
6: Whoop! I'm sorry, Sam. I guess I stepped on you again.
5: No, you didn't.
6: I stepped on something. Hey, let me have that flashlight.
5: Here.
6: Sam, look.
5: Will, get your foot out of that bucket.
6: The only thing is, I can't get it out.
5: All right, Will, let's not lose our heads. Now then, lift your foot.
6: Lift it?
5: So I can get hold of the bucket. All right, now. Brace yourself.
6: Take it easy, Sam.
5: Hey, Will, stop dancing around. Now then, now pull.
6: Pull yourself.
5: Is it starting to give?
6: No, not yet. Sam, where are you? Sam, where'd you disappear to? Sam!
7: Homer, isn't that the fastest you can walk?
8: Well, look, Hen. Hold your head back, see, and let the snow blow right into your face.
7: Homer.
8: Better still, open your mouth.
7: Homer, can't you keep your mind on your foundation for 5 seconds?
8: On my what?
7: Look, suppose you're building a bridge, see?
8: Henry, I'm not going in for building bridges on a night like this.
7: Well, just suppose you were, Homer, and you had a weak foundation, and then a truck runs over you, and where are you?
8: Where?
7: Floundering around the water with a whole bridge on top of you.
8: Henry, do you feel all right?
7: Hey, this is Mr. Prescott's house, isn't it?
8: Let's see. 97. Yeah, this is it. Henry, you're sure your mother knows what she's talking about?
7: Sure, Homer. Mr. Prescott said all we had to do was come over here, and he'd loan us a whole set of French notes.
8: Boy.
7: They'll be much better than Charlie's notes, Homer. I think they're Mr. Prescott's own personal ones.
8: Boy, imagine. Straight from the horse's mouth.
7: And all we had to do is make one copy for us and one for Charlie.
8: And ring the doorbell.
7: Sure. And, Homer, don't forget to take your hat off when we get in the hall.
8: But I'm not wearing a hat.
7: Then brush the snow off your hair.
9: Well, good evening, Henry. Homer.
7: Good evening, Mr. Prescott.
8: Good evening, Mr. Prescott.
9: I've been expecting you. Come in.
7: Thank you, Mr. Prescott.
8: Thank you, Mr. Prescott. Henry, if I got it all off?
7: What?
8: My hair. I mean the snow.
7: Sure, Homer. Come on.
9: Well, boys, I want to tell you that I got one of the most pleasant surprises of my life this evening.
7: Oh?
8: Oh.
9: Here, let me have your coat, Henry.
7: I know, but you...
9: Thanks. I'll hang it up here. Yes, sir, Henry, when your mother told me how seriously you were taking your French lessons, I said to myself, Prescott, you were all wrong about those boys.
8: Gee.
7: Gee.
9: Now your coat, Homer.
8: Well, the only thing is, we're sort of in a hurry.
7: Homer, Mr. Prescott wants your coat.
8: Oh, my coat.
9: There, thanks. Now, come on into the living room, boys. I'll have the French notes for you any minute now.
7: Any minute?
9: Here, sit down.
7: Why, thank you.
8: Sure, thank you.
9: You see, I loaned my notes to another student, Charlie Clark.
7: Charlie Clark?
9: Yes, and he promised faithfully he'd have them back to me by 10 o'clock.
7: Oh, boy.
9: But he phoned only a few minutes ago to say he'd been slightly delayed.
7: Homer.
8: Henry.
9: Was anything wrong?
7: Wrong?
8: Wrong?
7: Oh, no. Yes, no.
9: I want you boys to take good care of those notes. They're a rather valuable set.
8: Mr. Prescott.
9: Yes, Homer?
8: Gee, this is a nice place you've got here.
9: Thanks. Say, while we're waiting, could I offer you boys a glass of ginger ale?
7: Ginger ale? No, thanks. We couldn't drink a drop of anything.
10: Mr. Harris, are you sure Henry and Homer didn't show up?
11: Positive, Charlie.
10: Oh, but gee, it's after 10 o'clock and boy... Boy, what am I going to do? I promised Mr. Prescott I...
11: Well, if you want to wait around another 5 minutes, Charlie, here's something you might like to read.
10: What?
11: This comic book.
10: Atom Smasher Comics?
11: I fished it out of the trash bin there earlier this evening. Here.
10: No, thanks, Mr. Harris. I've read it.
12: Oh, Mr. Harris?
11: Oh, no, not again.
12: Look, Mr. Harris, let's be reasonable, huh? You aren't busy this time of night.
11: Look, what is it you're trying to sell me?
12: It's one of our new machines, sir. And if I could just give you a quick demonstration...
11: All right. Where is it?
12: Out in my car. I'll be right back, sir.
10: Say, Mr. Harris.
11: Yes, Charlie?
10: If you see Henry or Homer, will you tell him to phone me?
11: Okay, Charlie.
10: It's a matter of life and death.
12: Excuse me, Sonny.
10: I'm sorry, mister.
12: Now then, Mr. Harris, you see this?
11: Well, it looks just like an ordinary vacuum cleaner to me.
12: That's where you're wrong. This is a special vacuum cleaner, special for theaters.
11: You don't say?
12: Yes, sir. Now then, if we can just find some old scrap paper or anything I can demonstrate with... Oh, how about that Atom Smasher comic book? Yeah, thank you.
11: Yeah. Well, what are you going to do with it?
12: I'm
11: going to
12: tear it into bits. Into tiny bits. And then we'll scatter the pieces all around like this. Quite a mess, isn't it?
11: It sure is.
12: And then we'll tear up a few of those chocolate bar wrappers. Chocolate drip. Into tiny little pieces.
11: Now, take it easy. If anybody comes out of the theater and sees this mess...
13: Oh, Mr. Harris!
11: Mr. Aldridge! Well, what happened?